0: good evening, good morning, live from Washington, D.C. This is Beth Turner on GB News with the stories that are shaping Great Britain and the United States of America. Breaking tonight, prisoners could be back on the streets after serving just one-sixth of their sentence as ministers scramble for jail space. What is the point of sentencing them then in the first place? Former Conservative MP Louise Mensch told me this earlier.
1: Just imagine that somebody got into your house and burgled it, ransacked it, and it gets a year in jail. Under this, he could be out in 2 months, sitting at home, and it's like his mum sent him to bed with no supper. And that's all that Labour have got to offer.
0: Making speech free again, top Trump ally Michael Rooley is pushing to block Britain's regulators from enforcing American websites, citing free speech concerns. This could give Ofcom a rude awakening.
2: Reporting to censor Americans in America is a deal breaker.
0: The brilliant Sarah Rogers there. And shooting our mouths off, Britain lectures America on gun control, but inspectors say our own system is neither clear, consistent, nor robust. Is it time to holster the superiority when it comes to guns? And FIFA war has erupted. UEFA is preparing criminal proceedings against FIFA's embattled president over a multi-billion dollar plan involving football's biggest tournaments. Does this mean that his reign will finally crumble?
3: Fans from everywhere in the world would gain immeasurably from this game-changing potential. It will transform football in their countries.
0: No more tats on the taxpayer. This is a great story. Florida is banning welfare cash from being spent on tattoos, vapes, video games, and theme park tickets. President Trump wants other states to follow. Is it common sense or government overreach?
4: No tobacco and vaping products, no drugs or intoxicants, no adult material.
0: Can't wait to get stuck into that. I'm Bev Turner. This is The Late Show Live.

0: So there are some moments when I say, thank goodness for America, particularly when it comes to free speech, because allies of President Trump are backing a proposed law that would prevent British regulators from enforcing online safety rules on American-based websites. The bill is filed by Republican Congressman Michael Rooley, and it criticizes European regulators for trying to enforce its laws on American companies. It bar American courts from recognizing or enforcing all foreign fines related to online speech, including those that could be dished out by Ofcom. Basically, the British regulator has repeatedly pursued American-based websites accused of breaking the UK Online Safety Act. Let me speak now to, let me just show you a little bit, a clip on this. I've got a guest on this in just a moment. But this is what Undersecretary of State Sarah Rogers previously said on the issue.
1: Misguided and unfortunate to apply that law in Britain, but applying that law extraterritorially, which means applying it to speech that has nothing to do with Britain, does not occur in Britain, is on American platforms by American users on American political issues. Purporting to censor Americans in America is a deal breaker. It is a non-starter. It is a red line. And that's what Ofcom has tried to do with the Online Safety Act, and that's one reason the American government is concerned.
0: So with me now is Washington correspondent for The Times, Max Kendix. Max, thank you so much for coming in. Right. This is a fascinating story, I think, because we sit in the studio every week, and whether you are left or right politically orientated, I find a unanimous agreement here that free speech really matters in America, much more than we do in the UK. So what would this act, this Granit Act, which is being proposed, what would it actually mean for free speech in America?
2: So the problem is at the moment that Ofcom, the British regulator for speech in Britain, says that they can impose their fines in America and all around the world as long as those websites are based in America and they think they're violating British law. And the problem is at the moment in America, although there is the First Amendment, there's a rule which says that if you're a foreign government or you're representing a foreign government, then you can you won't be able to be sued. They won't be able to go to court to stop that regulator from enforcing their rules around the world. And so what this act would do is they would say, in instances of free speech, the First Amendment comes first. No foreign regulators will be able to use any of their fines against American companies. And look, American companies have said they're not going to sign up to the fines that Ofcom poses. But what this would do is make sure that they don't have to go through huge legal processes and battle Ofcom at every step of the way.
0: And this is the lawyer Preston Byrne. He's been a guest on this show a few times. He is the one that's been burning the candle into the night to come up with a solution for this problem, and this is the solution that he's come up with, which is the Granit Act. Do we have any idea how President Trump feels about this?
2: Well, it clearly has, and we saw Sarah Rogers there. Obviously, the administration is very keen on making sure that free speech is protected in the US, and they've talked a lot about how they feel that Europe is really constraining free speech and trying to impose, and they talk a lot about Europe trying to impose their own regulations on US companies and on US citizens, and it's something that they say that they won't stand for. And so we would imagine this is quite high in the priorities of the Trump administration. Realistically, this kind of bill would need to be passed before we expect that Democrats have more of a control over Congress after January. So we'd expect it needs to be passed in the next few months. And if the Trump administration do have it high up on their agenda, then we could see it being pushed through.
0: Because so far, I think when these fines have been issued to some of these big American companies, these American tech companies, my understanding is, they just haven't responded to it. And in fact, Preston Byrne went so far as to post images on Twitter of these letters that come from Ofcom that he shreds and puts them in a hamster cage. I mean, they really are not taking it seriously. But this would mean they would be incredibly protected, wouldn't they, these companies, from any sort of fine?
2: Yes, and every time that Ofcom issued a new letter, he would post a new hamster that was even bigger. And I think by the end, the hamster was occupying the whole of New York. Yeah. But I mean, yes, so essentially, despite all these American companies can say, no, we won't listen to you. But ultimately, they are forced to go through the courts to make that argument.
0: Yeah.
2: And what Preston Byrne did is he went to court to try and preemptively stop Ofcom from trying to seek these fines. Mm. And Ofcom says, no, we're a foreign government, we're a representative of a foreign government. You can't bring this case. You can't stop us doing this injunction. So what this law would do, as you say, is stop that all in its tracks. It would mean that US companies don't have to worry about all these increasing, and you know, the language in these letters is really aggressive. It's it's saying that we will come after you. So this would put in law that you don't need to listen to those things.
0: And what are Ofcom accusing these organizations of doing, these social media platforms? What is their fear that they believe they're offsetting?
2: Well, the Online Safety Act, which they're trying to enforce, is really quite broad. It involves anything that they see is harmful for children to view, anything that they feel is going against you know, rules around pornography, for example, anything that they think is not acceptable under the realms of the Online Safety Act, which has quite broad parameters. And at the moment, they are going after websites, it must be said, where you can see that they're reasonably clearly breaking the rules that the UK has set, and they are, you know, there is some kind of more extreme content on there. But then I suppose the argument would be, you come back and Ofcom turns around and says, well, XYZ company will also be subject to these rules. So really, I guess this act would try and stop that in its tracks. Mm. Although Ofcom might be going after who they see as the easy targets to start with, this is to stop a slippery slope.
0: We will never see the similar sort of thing in the UK though, will we? I can't, I'm trying to picture the scenario in which British companies would be protected from Ofcom in that way. That's not something we can look forward to.
2: Well, there's no First Amendment, of course. You know, what statute is statute, and so an Ofcom, and you know, Ofcom does have, it should be said, a backstop here. If the fines aren't successful, if they don't go through, even when the Granite Act is passed, Ofcom can apply for a court order, and you'd expect the court to approve it, to ask internet service providers, that's your Virgin Media and so on, to just say to block these websites entirely for British users. So Ofcom still does have the power, eventually, once they go through several more hurdles, to block these websites from being seen in the UK. So really, the control is pretty tight because there isn't that constitutional protection that you have here.
0: And do you think, you know, as a journalist who writes about this sort of stuff, amongst everything else as well, but do you think we are seeing a change in terms of the pressure being placed on these companies? We saw the massive fines on Facebook and Zuckerberg this week for harm caused to children by those very addictive algorithms. Where's the responsibility lying when it comes to these things? As a parent, I think, well, as a parent, we should be able to turn off our kids' phones. But it does feel like the mood music is changing around putting a little bit more responsibility on the companies.
2: It's massively changing. And I think Europe is trying to be a lot more aggressive in how it does it. And you notice the difference there. So this case with Meta was settled out of court here, whereas in Europe, the regulator just slaps a massive multi-million dollar fine on these companies whenever they think that they're breaching their regulations. And so what Europe is doing is they're putting regulation first, and they are trying to get three steps ahead of these companies and whatever they're doing and blame them for everything. Here, it's a lot more bitty because you've got lots of states doing their regulations, but the constitutional restrictions mean that these companies do have a much stronger protection for speech, and that means that lots of these issues are eventually settled out of court. But you're right, the governments around the world are really looking at this issue and blaming the companies.
0: Yeah. Okay, Max, brilliant. Thank you so much. Washington correspondent for The Times newspaper, Max Kendix there. Do come back and see us again. Right, moving on. Let's get the thoughts of my panel in London. That is John Puddenless and Charlie Rowley on that topic. Charlie, free speech is an issue very close to my heart. I know it is to yours as well. What do you make of America's moves to try to protect these companies from British regulatory authorities?
3: Well, you're absolutely right. Free speech should be paramount. And, you know, we, maybe you and I, but I'm sure a lot of other people as well, you know, have great praise for the United States and America for having its First Amendment, for being able to say what people really think. You know, I keep thinking back to Graham Lynham, I think, the comedian who tweeted some jokes, which was, you know, in his view, in America, and then was returning back to London and then met with armed police officers to arrest him because of the sake of a few tweets. I mean, that is ridiculous. But that's the kind of state of affairs that we've got to in the UK. Look, I think America are doing the right thing. You know, there's no real reason why a foreign government, in this case it would be the UK, that has any kind of jurisdiction over what a state, because they state laws will have their own ways of dealing with these things, why should the UK have any rule or decree over and above them? I think it's far-fetched, and given, you know, how stretched Ofcom are in so many other ways, I'm not sure how it would work. I don't want to go down the route that Max sort of talked about, not supporting it, but just, you know, the options that are available. If you really want to block a website, you can do that in the UK. If you really want to limit the age of people online, you know, you can do that. So we have the powers in the UK anyway. If we wanted to limit that free speech, I certainly don't. But I don't think Ofcom is really best place to be, you know, telling everybody else around the country, the world, what to do. And I think America is right to stand up to them.
0: Jonathan, what do you think? You know, I can't imagine a situation in which the British government would be protecting similarly British companies. I mean, we don't have them, they're all based here, aren't they? The big social media companies, but where the government would be protecting them in order to allow free speech against a regulator.
4: What, for example,
0: there's something incredibly patriotic about that.
4: Well, so for example, if the BBC, that's good, Bev, that's good to say. So if the BBC, you know, to pluck an example at random, were to be sued for, I don't know, $10 billion by a deranged Tudor monarch in another country, obviously, you, as the patriot I know you to be, will be saying, decrying that with all of your strength in your body, to say, how dare a foreign government try to completely emasculate and take down our national broadcaster, and even more than that, sue them in a country that obviously doesn't value free speech very much, say America, for simply broadcasting what it wanted to broadcast.
0: Yeah,
4: and it wasn't even broadcast in that country, America. And another point to say,
0: that's
4: Bev,
0: not about free speech.
4: And people, Bev, it is about free speech. And people like you have been egging him on, asking Trump to condemn the BBC every time
0: you
4: talk to him. Yes, it is about free speech, Bev.
0: It's not about free speech.
4: Of course, it's about free speech.
0: Of course, it's about free speech. That case is not about free speech. How is it about free speech? How is President Trump's legal case against the BBC about freedom of speech?
4: Because the BBC is allowed to say whatever it likes.
3: No, it isn't. It isn't at all.
4: It wasn't even broadcast.
3: It's a libel case.
4: The other thing to say, Ben, is that in America, even this week, Meta has been sued by 20 states in the United States. Is that an attack on free speech as well? And I just have to say, as always, it is just the height of ludicrous hypocrisy for people to call about the United States being a bastion of free speech under this particular president, who literally is trying to take down organizations that he doesn't like, and saying that people should be saying they should be broadcasting more favorable coverage about him. We can absolutely have a conversation about free speech. Very happy to do that. I'm a free speech. I'm completely consistent on the issue of free speech. But this guy, Donald Trump, your friend, is absolutely not the guy to champion free speech when he's trying to take down all of his critics and suing every broadcaster and newspaper he doesn't like.
0: Every single day, every single day in the White House, there are journalists of every political persuasion asking this president questions, the most transparent president in the world.
4: Shuts down women journalists every week, telling them they're fake news. Come on, you know this as well as I do.
0: Jonathan,
5: are we talking about the president?
6: There are multiple journalists who are in the White House briefing room asking the president many questions. for the exception of the Associated Press, because they had the audacity to continue to call it the Gulf of Mexico.
4: Absolutely.
6: Maybe we'll
4: insane.
6: Kick out some more if we keep calling it Lake Ontario and not Lake America. But he kicked out the AP, and it's an ongoing court case where a lower court has already ruled that this is unprecedented and that the White House shouldn't be able to kick out news organizations because they don't like their coverage. They lost that. It's
0: well,
6: still
0: on.
6: Appeals. But no, the Trump administration is not some bastion when it comes to free speech.
0: Let's go back to the issue, actually, is what Stephen was talking about there. What are we talking about? No, I'm happy. No, I'm
5: no,
0: not.
5: I'm not dodging it either. Donald Trump is not some sort of free speech warrior. And the United States is a country that enjoys a First Amendment that is under challenge every single year with new threats, large and small, in the states and in Washington, D.C. So I'm not going to get boxed into some sort of, excuse me, I cannot speak, sort of false framework where the United States is perfect on free speech. But the issue kind of at hand here of this bill that is going to protect U.S. companies from Ofcom, first of all, it's unlikely to actually become statute. This is sort of a symbolic act. But second of all, there's just been some really interesting stories this year of when Ofcom tries to levy fines against U.S. sites. A pretty reprehensible chat online forum like 4chan, not a big fan. But, you know, they were fined 520,000 euros. Guess what? They haven't paid because there is no mechanism to actually extract payments from countries that are not, or companies that are not within your borders. And so the lawyer for 4chan has basically just sent back via fax pictures of hamsters to Ofcom. And, you know, any U.S. company, if they receive a fine from a foreign country and your regulator, they should do that. Rip it up, throw it in the dumpster, which is exactly what 4chan has done.
6: Stephen, though, on your point that we are not some perfect when it comes to free speech, thank God we have the First Amendment, because President Trump would love Ofcom. Bev, if President Trump had some sort of Ofcom-like agency, Malley would be straight to jail after all the times
5: I've
6: insulted
5: him. I think you're right. I mean, Donald Trump as a personality, he hates the media so much, he wants them very much to be regulated for what he deems to be truth. There are personalities like this all around the world coming from different right-wing populist parties.
0: I think he would just like them to give him a break. Like, I genuinely mean that.
5: There are networks for that that give him a break every day.
0: There are. You're right.
6: There's some networks that give more.
4: Someone asks him a question he doesn't like or goes down a route of questioning, he insults them. He says they're nasty. He says they're fake news.
0: I had the misfortune when I was back in London just recently. I couldn't get the telly to work. You know how these things are? Like, you go away for a few months, you come back, you can't use your own TV. And all I could manage to get on our telly as I sat there trying to work it out was a bit of a BBC iPlayer. And I thought, I'll watch an episode of Have I Got News For You. Now, this is a political satire show that we have in the UK. It's a BBC show, and they have guest presenters. And I just thought, I'll watch a bit of political satire. It might be something quite entertaining. And it was genuinely mind-blowing how anti-Trump that half an hour was. I mean, like, vicious about Melania and vicious about him in a way that is just so shocking as a viewer. And I sat there thinking, I really want to I'm just going to enjoy it. It's only fun. And by the end of it, it's a bit queasy. I was like, this is awful. You would never, ever see a BBC news satire show like Have I Got News For You do a half an hour that treated Barack Obama like that. Kamala Harris. It is always President Trump.
4: But Trump and Obama are different people. And Obama wasn't ripping up the Constitution every single day in a different way.
3: Well, Joe Biden didn't know what he was doing most days.
4: The other point, Ben, is that satirical programs don't tend to be hagiographies about different leaders. Of course they take the you-know-what about leaders. That's what they're meant to do.
0: It wasn't even funny either. It was just playground and unsophisticated.
5: Going to say something, and I love GB News and broadcast, but I'm a millennial. I'm 36 years old. the future is going to be online streaming and talk shows and podcasts and YouTube. Like, that is sort of where everything is going. Like, all this talk about regulators for broadcast and lies told by CBS or 60 Minutes, like, it is all so generationally irrelevant. We are not going to be able to regulate or manage or dictate any of these things from Washington,
0: well,
5: D.C.
0: The online
5: fair time.
0: Yeah, but the Online Safety Act, it applies to our online, well, clearly our online world, whereby Ofcom does have the power to issue fines, not just on television. And it is, we have to work out a way to deal with it. It's incredibly hard to know what's truth and what's fiction at
6: but
0: the moment when it
6: Stephen,
0: comes to so many different issues.
6: Too, as more people move to the, because I think you're 100% right, it's going to be more streaming, podcasts, Twitch streams, Instagram lives, you have it. But as more viewers go there, and that's where more people are getting their news, don't you think that the US, the UK, whatever we think about these regulations, they are going to pass regulations to try to make it either mimic the regulations on TV or something new entirely? I don't think it's going to stay completely unregulated.
5: I don't know how you're going to do such a thing when it comes to Discord servers. Yeah. And people's private chat channels, where people like syndicate their own podcasts and talk shows through chat apps like Telegram. Like, you're not going to be able to control this.
0: Absolutely.
5: You're only going to be able to just project the illusion of government control.
0: All we can
5: it's
0: do
5: not
0: is
5: possible.
0: And somehow educate the next generation to decipher truth from fiction. That is all we can do, is somehow equip people about of what could be. But now with AI as well, it's impossible.
6: Well, Bev, I would also like to say, too, these platforms as well, I would push back on the idea that we're getting unfiltered truth, because we know TikTok filters content based on what the CCP wants or based off what the billionaire who's connected with Trump is wanting to push. We know that with Twitter, when Elon Musk bought it, he has helped mute traffic to progressive
5: and we know that
6: accounts, and he's increased it.
5: The left wanted Joe Rogan kicked off of Spotify.
6: Oh,
5: ridiculous.
6: Stephen, I'm not for deplatforms. That's crazy.
5: I know.
6: But my point
5: not.
6: Is, I'm just saying these platforms right now, the government might not be regulating them, but they're not the space where you're getting unfiltered truth. The tech companies themselves are filtering them for you to get a certain viewpoint and for you to stay on them, most importantly.
0: And all it will mean is that people will seek out those that they trust. That's
5: right.
0: All they can do. And so the regulators will eventually become completely emasculated. Right. Still to come on The Late Show Live tonight.
7: No tobacco and vaping products, no drugs or intoxicants, no adult material.
0: Governor of Florida, Ron DeSantis there. Florida is banning welfare cash from being spent. I love this. Tattoos, vapes, video games, and theme park tickets. President Trump wants other states to follow. Is it common sense or government overreach? I think it's brilliant. This is The Late Show Live, only on GB News. We're going to be discussing that in just a moment, but breaking tonight. Inspectors in the UK have warned that issues with the British gun licensing system are putting public safety at risk. According to officials, the firearms licensing system in England and Wales is not fit for purpose, with the level of scrutiny faced by applicants essentially a postcode lottery. The inspectorate has called for the establishment of a new national authority, blaming the shortfalls on unclear guidance and legislation, along with poor supervision and oversight. So there are currently 500,000 gun and firearm certificate holders in the UK, and at least 39 people are killed by legally held firearms, according to data covering the 10 years ending in March 2025. Let's talk now to shooting campaign manager for the Countryside Alliance, Roger Seddon. Roger, thank you very much for joining me. So, 500,000 gun and firearm certificate holders in the UK. What do they have to do, Roger? Just for people who don't understand about this, because it's not something that necessarily you would know about unless you may be involved in Countryside Pursuits. What do people do if they want to legally own a gun?
8: Good evening, Beth. It's there are a few hoops to jump through. You have to go through a medical background check, a suitability check. You have to provide referees, people you know, who the police will then interview. They will interview the referees. They'll interview you. And they will require you to have a good reason to have a shotgun or a firearm. So there are quite a few processes, and it is quite tightly regulated.
0: And I guess, does it involve things like where you store the gun or who might be able to have access to it?
8: Absolutely. The police will inspect your security arrangements, and they will want to know exactly who has access to your house and to your storage arrangements as well. Yeah.
0: Okay. And so this warning that the gun licensing system is putting public safety at risk, what do they mean by that?
8: It's all around who actually has oversight of firearms licensing in England and Wales. At the moment, we have a really muddled system of 43 autonomous chief constables who individually have they look after firearms licensing in their county, and they are not answerable to anyone really. So they interpret the law in different ways, which leads to cracks in the system. Because, say, you live in Suffolk, you might have one interpretation, one chief constable who says, yes, I think you're all right, you pass the suitability check. But then over the county boundary in Cambridgeshire, the chief constable might take a different view. Even though the law is exactly the same, it's being interpreted differently in different regions in the UK. And that's why we want to see a national body that has oversight and consistent application of the law. Because the law as written is quite effective. Now, we really don't see many breaches, and we don't see many occasions of guns getting into the wrong hands. And of course, it's in everyone's interest, be you a shooter or a member of the general public. It's in everyone's interest to keep guns out of the wrong hands.
0: That figure of 39 people killed over 10 years by guns which are legally owned. I mean, I'm sitting here in America, you know, they can only dream of such a statistic. You know, like you say, we do pretty well in this regard. This might be pressing you on something you don't have the detail on, Roger, but those sort of 39 deaths, is there anything that unites those cases? Are there any parallels or patterns amongst those? Is it younger people who legally had guns, for instance, or mental health issues or that were missed in the process?
8: Well, there are actions that have been taken recently by the Home Office to address any recent murders with legally held firearms. So there have been a tightening of the statutory guidance around domestic abuse incidences. But it's such a small number that it's statistically insignificant, really. And trying to draw conclusions, you know, trends within that is very challenging.
0: Yeah, I'm sure. And so what is it that you're hoping to achieve now as the shooting campaign manager for the Countryside Alliance, Roger?
8: Well, we've seen this morning the His Majesty's Inspectorate of Constabularies has published this great big report of 23 recommendations. Now, some of them we absolutely support, and we want to see those get over the line. We want to see the Home Secretary, the government, enact those, you know, move the 43 disparate, varied, fragmented licensing authorities in England and Wales into one body. We are very keen to see that. We think that will fix a lot of problems for firearm licensing, not just the safety for the general public, but also increase service levels, enable rural people to get on with their livelihoods more easily. You know, farmers have had a real kicking in the last few years from the government. And if they can enact this, then that's a real opportunity for the government to actually show the farmers that, yeah, we are going to give you a helping hand. However, That HMIC report, some of the recommendations are absolutely, well, they would crash the system in a heartbeat. They wouldn't help the general public safety. They would just cause a massive impact on the rural economy. It would be catastrophic.
0: Can you give me an example?
8: So there's five which I think are really bad. One of them is they want to align the requirements for shotgun licensing with those for high-powered rifles. They're currently a bit different in the UK. And, well, it's not the problem. It's not what's causing any danger to the general public. And if they were to align those two regimes, it would cause such a bureaucratic burden for the police and for gun owners that I think the system would crash overnight.
0: Gosh. Okay. Thank you, Roger. Roger Seddon there, Shooting Campaign Manager for Countryside Alliance. Thank you for staying up late.
8: Thank you very much.
0: To talk to me on Late Show Live this evening. Oh, I can't wait to talk to my Americans about this.
6: Well,
0: 39 people in 10 years. Every one of them is a tragedy, don't get me wrong. But can you imagine how different that number must be?
6: Well, Bev, as an American, it is incredible to hear, because the last year we have full data for this, 2023, we had 46,728 firearm-related deaths in the U.S. So that averages out to, in one day, we have 128 people dying from guns. And put it in stark contrast to your 10-year figure, and you could say, well, the U.S. has a much bigger population than the U.K. Well, the U.S. has roughly 12 gun deaths per 100,000 people compared to the U.K., which is 0.3. So I'm not someone who thinks that we should ban all guns, but there are clear policy steps we can take to make this better and to save lives. And I would just real quickly say, one of those is The Lancet has published a study that in 2010 looked at data across 25 states and found that background checks for gun purchases, so a simple background check, can help reduce mortality and gun deaths by 61%. That's just standardized background checks that some states have, because it really differs by states, but we do not have it nationally. So I think there's some low-hanging fruit here that I wish the United States could do.
0: Stephen, do you have a I don't know if I've ever spoken to you about gun laws before. I don't know what your opinion is on gun law.
5: Well, you know,
0: live on a farm, don't you?
5: I do not live on a farm. I live in
0: farmish.
5: I live in a simple townhouse community in Northern Virginia. I am the owner of two Glocks and an AR-15, and you know, I purchased those in Maryland. The paperwork is, you know, relatively extensive. You get a background check, but it's a pretty quick process as long as you have a clean record. This is not an issue that I feel particularly strongly about.
0: And do you have them for just personal protection?
5: I'm not telling you what they're for.
0: Oh, is that a very personal question amongst Americans?
6: He just hunts people.
5: They're for personal protection, and they're really just there for, you know, if the worst were to come. They just sit there. They just sit there in a locker. They collect dust, go out and shoot with my girls every so often. It's recreational. But, like, what Mally is saying is not untrue. Go out and shoot with my girls every so often. It's recreational. But, like, what Mally is saying is not untrue.

0: So a lot of my extended family has guns, but my good old MS now watching liberal family does not own a gun. And when I go out and get shots with the girls, yeah. I'm getting shots at the bar with you.
1: Yeah.
0: Is my shots with the girls.
1: Is there a very clear political divide?
0: The number one political indicator?
2: Well,
1: Go ahead.
0: Well, I'll say, I think if you ask people, there's broad acceptance on two things, which is there's a right to own a gun, but we need reforms. Our political system prevents anything from happening. Yeah. But the number one indicator of whether someone is a registered Republican or not is if they own a gun.
2: Boom. But I would say, in terms of the looking at the Democratic Party, and this is just from my experience at gun clubs, ranges, so this is somewhat anecdotal, but I believe that this would be backed up. Is that when it comes to not owning guns, you are talking mostly about white affluent liberals. Gun clubs and gun ranges have a very large, usually black membership and population. Black gun ownership is quite high, and there is sort of still a spirit within that subculture of the right to self-defense because of a lot of different historical precedents in the United States. It's really just affluent whites who have sort of foregone this idea of having weapons in their own home.
1: And is it a myth that you can just walk into a supermarket and buy a gun in some states?
0: Depends on the state.
2: It would be a crime, and not the supermarket. There are gun stores. There's one right around the corner from my house where I could buy just about any beautiful firearm I might want, but there's going to be a paperwork process. There's going to be a background check.
1: Right.
2: And there still is paperwork if you are receiving a gun from a family member. So you still have to actually, when you receive a gun inherited from a family member, when my South Carolina grandfather died, I received his handgun. I still need to actually do paperwork in order to log that with this.
0: And there's a lot of, it depends on the state, and there's things called like the gun show loophole. There's loopholes when it comes to if a business sells you the gun, their official business, and then they sell the gun again. So it really depends, but it's a patchwork because each state has different laws here. There are federal laws, but the state really, the state you're in really depends on what the process looks like.
1: How interesting. So that's not dissimilar, therefore, to the people who were complaining about the UK that they needed to be centralised in order to make uniform rules across the board. A spokesperson for the Home Office has said, the UK has some of the toughest firearms laws in the world. We've taken significant steps in recent years to strengthen firearms licensing, including publication of robust statutory guidance for police, the introduction of mandatory medical checks, new national training for forces, and increases in firearms licensing fees. We will work closely with policing partners to consider the report and take forward any further action that may be required, strengthen firearms controls and keep the public safe. Thank you very much. Right, let's take a quick look at some of the other main news here in America tonight. President Trump signed an executive order today renaming Lake Ontario as Lake America. Now, this is following an escalating trade war with Canada. However, the change will only apply in the United States, as Canada cannot be forced to follow the renaming. Peter Cullen, the actor who voiced characters in Winnie the Pooh and Transformers, has died at the age of 85. His agent and family have confirmed. Cullen first voiced Optimus Prime in the 1980s TV show The Transformers and its spin-off film. And finally, the magnificent, the wonderful, the articulate Caroline Leavitt has marked her final day as the White House press secretary today. She was the youngest person to have ever held the role at 28 and the first to give birth whilst serving. Her replacement has some very big shoes to fill. We do not know who it is yet. And there's a rumour today that she might be going on The View, the TV show The View. All right, still to come this evening on The Late Show Live.
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1: Florida is cutting off welfare cash for tattoos, vapes, video games and theme parks. And President Trump has wanted this crackdown to be extended nationwide. Common sense or the nanny state gone MAGA? But first,
4: fans from everywhere in the world would gain immeasurably from this game-changing potential. It will transform football in their countries.
1: UEFA is preparing criminal proceedings against FIFA's embattled

0: president over a multi-billion dollar plan involving football's biggest tournament. Is his reign crumbling? I'll tell you in just a minute. This is The Late Show Live, only on GB News. 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
2: Good morning, welcome to your latest GB News weather update brought to you from the Met Office. Another unsettled day, further heavy rain on the cards for much of the UK and the potential for further thunderstorms as well. Away from any of the rain though, it's going to feel quite warm still, particularly across more southern and eastern areas. We've got this area of low pressure out to the north and east, and we could see some quite intense rainfall close to that area of low pressure for northeastern areas of England. Elsewhere though, for England and Wales, there is a chance of some heavy, possibly thundery downpours, particularly across parts of South Wales and northern areas of southwestern England as well. This picture won't show you exactly what we're expecting, but just know there is a chance of some heavy downpours. Not everywhere we'll see them. It will be dry in places, particularly across far northern areas, but also across the southeast through much of the day after a pretty wet night last night for some areas. And still quite warm, temperatures above 20 degrees to end the day before the sun goes down. As we head further north and west as well, it's a dry pitch for parts of Northern Ireland, northeastern areas of Scotland, northeastern England, though, holding on to some of that rain, more in the way of cloud, and it is a little bit fresher for more northern areas. Now, that fresher feel will become a little bit more dominant into the weekend, particularly as we head into Saturday morning for more northern areas as skies turn much clearer. Out to the south and west, though, the next batch of rain is not far behind, and that will push into parts of southwestern England, South Wales by Saturday morning. Ahead of that, though, a pretty dry and bright start to the day and a little bit cooler than it has been for the past few days. Now that rain steadily moves north and eastwards through the day, bringing many areas a spell of wet weather through Saturday morning, particularly across parts of England and Wales. It does slow down a little bit as it pushes into Northern Ireland and Scotland, but it's likely to linger here into the afternoon and the evening. And behind that, for England and Wales, there will be some brighter weather, but also some risk of some further heavy downpours, and the winds will pick up as well. So a real mixed picture. Bye-bye.
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0: UEFA is pursuing legal action against FIFA and its president Gianni Infantino over its abandoned plan to sell off stakes in the World Cup and other competitions to private investors.
3: Strengthening the commercial side of the game is the natural next step in this evolution. So we believe that the FFE proposal would unlock the sport's potential in every corner of the world. Across
0: UEFA has claimed that they and other key stakeholders were left out of the plans, saying they were not consulted before the announcement was made. The application submitted by the European Football Governing Body is requesting access to evidence and documents to use in their case against FIFA and its president. UEFA also claimed in its application that Infantino engineered the plan to enrich himself and potential private investors, claims he has denied. With me now is former United States professional soccer player, friend of the show, Jesse Bradley. Jesse, thank you so much for joining us. I keep thinking this story is going to go away. It's not going anywhere, is it, Jesse?
4: No, and Bev, we're not talking about England's third place victory over France or the match in Mexico. You know, I love the beautiful game, but what we also have is on the field flopping. We have brawls in the stands and we have money trails. And so this is going to be an investigation. Ultimately, innocent until proven guilty. We need to really find out what was happening behind the scene. But when you say FIFA, there's a history of controversy and racketeering and laundering. So is there financial mismanagement here? There's certainly a lot of money. Football is a business. FIFA made $15 billion in the World Cup, by the way, twice as much as the previous World Cup. And, you know, the Bible says the love of money is the root of all kinds of evil. And I also love what Solomon said, that a man of integrity walks securely. So if there's nothing to hide, then you can have transparency and Infantino won't lose any sleep.
0: And I wonder what they're kind of, well, we know they're accusing him of selling off parts of football, they're saying for personal gain. Maybe he would say, so what? So what? I'm head of UEFA. I can, if I want to profit from this, that's what's upset people, isn't it? That they say this is outside of the bounds of his job.
4: Right, and there's a relationship here because he served as general secretary with UEFA. And then also you have a Kushner family, which is going to make it interesting because there's political links there. Trump's daughter's married to a different Kushner brother. And so people are going to really be curious. They're going to dive into this one. He was going to receive $4 billion for 20% of commercial rights. And some people say that's a surprisingly low price, which makes people suspicious. But $4 billion is a lot of money. And there's others who just think the governance or football should not be sold like this. So with all of this noise and smoking guns and investigation, you can see why I like simply being a goalkeeper and why I love being a chaplain now and helping players, you know, coming to Jesus, strengthen their faith. We could talk about the Bible Brothers and Arsenal's Premier League title last year. But no, this is important. And ultimately, Bev, we all need accountability. All of us do. And there should be checking the receipts, and no one should get away with any sly moves. But there's more to be said on this one.
0: And can you imagine, is he likely to end up in prison? I mean, I know it's a little bit early in the day for this, Jesse. It's a bit early in the process to see whether he'd actually end up being charged with anything, being found guilty, going to prison for it. But how determined are his detractors, if you like, to make sure that he is held to some sort of justice?
4: Yes. And there's a difference, Bev, between criticism and criminal activity. And there's always going to be criticism of leaders. That's true on every level. But criminal activity is stepping over another line. Now, if someone's trying to undermine him and their motives aren't good, then you could get into defamation. Because did he really do enough for there to be, you know, locked up behind bars? And I don't think it's going to end up in that place. But there's a lot of negative press right now, and there is a fierce battle over control, money, reputations, and some people like this, you know, kind of reality show. But ultimately, I think we're missing the World Cup. But there's another World Cup coming next year. It's the women's, and that's going to be fascinating. But there's a lot of financial decisions that FIFA makes, and there's a lot of implications for the nations. Again, even going back to bribing for host countries, I mean, it's hard to nail things down. But again, why do we keep having stuff that kind of looks like a duck, walks like a duck, quacks like a duck? But again, we have to find out, is it a duck or not? Innocent until proven guilty.
0: Absolutely. Jesse, great to see you. Jesse Bradley there, former United States professional soccer player and goalie. Thank you so much. Right, let me know what you think at home. gbnews.com/yoursay. It's been a very busy show. I've not got to your messages yet. I have been glancing at them, but I will try and read some out. But still to come this evening on The Late Show Live.
5: Their mom is the one that's hurting them. Their mom is the one that's killing them. That's extreme atrocity and cruelty.
0: Jurors are now deliberating in the case of Lindsay Clancy. That's the mother that killed, accused of, oh, she did kill her three children. I'll bring you the latest details from the court case that is shocking the world. This is The Late Show Live, only on GB News. If you have a look at some of the stories from inside tomorrow's newspapers, Andy Burnham is being urged by police chiefs and road safety campaigners to introduce alco-locks for repeat drink driving offenders. So alcohol interlocks, known as alco-locks, are devices that prevent a vehicle from being started or driven unless the motorist passes a breath test. The letter sent to the Prime Minister includes data showing alco-locks can reduce reoffending by up to 70%, and polling around 82% of UK drivers support their introduction. Now, this comes after the Department for Transport announced that it would not mandate technology to ease the installation of alco-locks as part of a review into required safety features for new cars. Gentlemen, Let's talk about this, right. Are you familiar with the concepts of an Alco lock, Stephen Kent?
6: I've heard of it.
7: I'm familiar. I mean, typically we would call this in the United States. Well, it's not the breathalyzers, but it's...
0: We'd call it a breathalyzer.
6: Yeah, it's the same.
7: You have to blow to drive.
6: Technology.
7: The car won't start until you pass the test.
0: Yeah. Right. On board with that?
7: Yeah, I think it's a public safety interest.
6: Well, yeah. Interesting we have this topic. I'm going to caveat with my parents are okay. But just last night, my parents were driving home from dinner, and a car came directly at them, hit them, and their car went off the road, and then the other lady's car was totaled. My dad got out, and the woman was basically incapable of talking. She got into the car piss drunk. They had to get police
0: there.
6: Very
0: British phrase. You've just sworn on live TV. Apologies if you're offended by
6: that. Sorry about that. But we had
0: speaking the lingo.
6: They had to have police come, and they eventually, her husband came and helped her, get home safely. But she was so drunk that she ran into my parents' car.
0: Gosh.
6: Like directly
0: head on. Thank goodness they were all right.
6: Yeah, and they're completely fine. And my thing is this. Obviously, there shouldn't be locks on every car making you do breath tests, but there will be. I hear you. But if you have driven drunk and that was proven in the court of law, you have lost your privilege to drive a car without using this kind of device.
7: It's put in there by the court system.
6: Yeah.
7: It's put in there by the court system. But, I can tell Bev is boiling here because the nanny state, the plan to control us all and to not allow us to stay and have our own lives. But they are in California. They are trying to attach speed controls to cars.
0: Of course they are.
7: So there have been measures explored to make sure that you cannot. I think the EU actually already has this in effect, where cars that are operating on city streets by the year 2030 are not going to be able to go over a certain speed limit.
0: Funny that 2030 keeps coming up time and time again. It all leads back to the UN.
7: The 15-minute cities.
0: Sustainability goals. It's all there. I mean, none of this comes as a surprise to me.
7: This would be an odd hill to die on. Right?
0: Oh, the motorist.
7: This would be an odd hill for you to die on.
0: You know, the only reason that you feel like that is because you are American and you are free to drive your big, gas-guzzling, amazing cars, and you can park them on the road.
7: Are we still talking about the breathalyzers, though?
0: It's about the war on the motorist, and this is where these incremental...
7: It's a war on the drunk people.
0: It's actually a war on the car.
7: Okay.
0: Is how I see this. And British viewers, I know you can feel me on this, having just been back in London for a couple of weeks, the difference between driving your car in England and driving your car in this country is black versus white. It is profoundly different. You drive your car here with a clear conscience. You're not being surveilled. I got home to several tickets, parking tickets, or I'd gone the wrong way, not the wrong way down a street, but I'd gone down one area.
6: Need to install that one for you.
0: I'd gone down, a little bit of a road that is now part of our low emission zone at the wrong time of the day when the timings on the post are very difficult to read as you turn the corner. It is metastasizing into the mind of the driver in the UK, so you just don't bother. You just think it's not worth having a car. And at that point, the globalists all driving along on their bicycles are delighted.
6: But they're also weird driving. I mean, I don't think it's as bad as the UK, but there are weird laws when it comes to driving in the US, depending on the city you're in. In DC, depending on where you are, you can't turn left. And in there are areas where there's heavy prostitution, you can't turn left multiple times because they think that means you're steering for prostitution.
0: No.
6: I'm not joking. So
0: we haven't got that one yet. It's only a matter of time, I'm sure. But yeah, should we bring in London on this? I can imagine Jonathan Liss just had his head in his hands and I said the word globalist.
8: I did,
0: because I knew you would do. But Charlie, the war on the motorist, Charlie, is so tangible when you are in the UK compared to here. Do you understand my reservation? As much as I resolutely condemn drunk driving, and particularly repeated drunk driving, which is probably an issue of addiction as opposed to a driving problem, do you know where I'm coming from that I worry? This is the first nail in the coffin for us.
8: Totally. Look, I agree with Mally. Look, if you are caught drunk driving and if you cause a crash or if you're irresponsible and, you know, or worse, then, you know, you're convicted. You shouldn't be driving again. But, you know, we have obviously different people who have different tolerances that are able to go about their day perfectly normally if they've had a pint or two at the pub. And I think this isn't just attack on the motorists. It's attack on rural communities, actually, because, you know, if you live rurally, you know, you go down your local, you've got to support your local club, pub in the countryside. People often drive and they're more than sensible. They can have a couple of pints. They're within the limit, you know, I think that's right. And they're able to drive home. But the idea that, you know, okay, you have this sort of thing in the car that you sort of try and have a breathalyzer and it says, oh no, you can't drive. Well, actually, they would be perfectly capable of doing so.
0: Yep, absolutely. Have we got time for Jonathan? Probably not, because Jonathan, we've got 30 seconds. Jonathan, you can have 15 of them. Go.
9: I am motorist Bev. I think that our drink drive limit's about right. I think that it could probably be a little bit higher in rural areas. That doesn't bother me too much. Provided you're not, you know, like absolutely hammered or anything when you're driving. And I think that if you are, you know, if you've been convicted, then I don't see a problem with an alcohol lock, especially.
0: I did it, Jonathan. Let's stop talking on time. Right, more to come in the next hour, including this.
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25: 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Nothing is off limits. 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
0: Good evening, good morning, live from Washington, D.C. This is Bev Turner on GB News for our third hour with the stories shaping Great Britain and America. Breaking tonight, prisoners could be back on the streets after serving just 1/6 of their sentence as ministers scramble for jail space. What is the point of sentencing them in the first place if they're going to be let out so soon? Former Conservative MP Louise Mensch told me this earlier.
1: Just imagine that somebody got into your house and burgled it, ransacked it, and he gets a year in jail. Under this, he could be out in 2 months, sitting at home, and it's like his mum sent him to bed with no supper. And that's all that Labour have got to offer.
0: Making speech free again, top Trump ally Michael Rooley is pushing to block Britain's regulators from enforcing American websites citing free speech concerns. Is Ofcom about to get a rude awakening? Washington correspondent for The Times, Max Kendix, joined me earlier.
2: The administration is very keen on making sure that free speech is protected in the US, and they've talked a lot about how they feel that Europe is really constraining free speech.
0: And no tax on the taxpayer. Florida is banning welfare cash being spent on tattoos, vapes, video games, and theme parks. President Trump wants other states to follow. Is that a good idea, or is it government overreach?
10: No tobacco and vaping products, no drugs or intoxicants, no adult material.
0: And Harry and Meghan have issued their first statement since returning to Britain. I'll reveal who their latest target is shortly. And was it murder or just momentary madness? Three children are dead with their mother admitting to killing them. Now jurors must decide whether Lindsay Clancy was criminally responsible or legally insane. Which way do you think they will go?
3: Their mom is the one that's hurting them. Their mom is the one that's killing them. That's extreme atrocity and cruelty.
0: Terrible story. This is The Late Show Live. I'm Bev Turner.

0: the final hour. I'm joined in the studio here by Mally Smith and Stephen Kent. It is so nice to have you boys in here tonight on my first night back.
1: What a lovely evening.
0: Good. Did you miss me terribly?
2: I missed you every single day. It was
3: my queen. I was so tired of the boys.
0: Yeah.
2: All these British boys.
0: I was going to say you're my queen as well, Mally, but let's not go there.
3: Don't make me call Ofcom.
0: And in London, we've got Charlie Rowley and Jonathan Liss. Good evening, gentlemen. Thank you, so much for staying up late.
4: As far as lefty gays go, I thought, sorry, I mean, I just thought that I was your favourite. I'm kind of hurt.
2: Well, Mally buttons.
0: Oh, you wait for one lefty gay and then two come along at once, don't you, as
4: come
0: well?
4: Come on, Beth.
0: Yeah.
4: No, like, we have a past. Come on, we've known each other for years.
0: We have history. This is true. We have history.
3: I'm just a new fling.
0: Although you're just my fling. But can I just say that our audience, in terms of our audience liking our lefties, you're up there, Mally, as one of the most popular ones. One of the more popular ones.
2: I hate them.
0: But John, you two have history as well. But Jonathan Liss, you're desperately unpopular with our audience. But we love
4: you. Well,
0: you
4: say
0: here
4: that,
0: we
4: Bev.
0: Need you.
4: You say that, Bev. But a woman on the tube last week, she told me how much she loved me, and she said that she stays up till 3 a.m. sometimes when she should be sleeping just to watch me. So if you're out there, I don't think you told me your name, but I'm watching you and I'm doing this for you.
5: She's deluded. She's delusional.
4: Shut up, Charlie. Also, I love Mally, but you know, I'm more prepared to have a fight than he is, so fair enough, you know.
2: Why does everyone love on Mally?
0: Hang on, can we just say, are you sure it's the woman that's delusional and not Jonathan that's delusional with that story? Did it really happen,
4: I'm gonna
0: Jonathan?
4: I had a friend with me in the carriage and he's going to tell you exactly what he heard.
5: You've got friends.
0: Oh.
2: The lady on the tube.
4: This guy.
0: Right.
4: Get some better material, babe, honestly.
5: I could say the same about you in that shirt. I think that shirt needs new material, darling, not me.
4: This is a great shirt. What's wrong with you, Charlie? What's wrong with you?
5: No wonder she's up until 3 a.m. No wonder she's up until 3 a.m, this woman, looking at that shirt. She can't sleep.
4: I don't only wear this shirt.
5: She's in a daze. She's in a daze looking at that pattern.
0: Okay, moving swiftly on. Right, I have to give you a GB News alert this hour. It's a bit like breaking news, but it's not quite breaking news. We have a hierarchy of breaking news. It's an alert anyway, which means, there we go, it's a GB News alert. Da-da. Right, Florida, with this man, Ron DeSantis, Florida has become the first state to impose limits to prevent people from spending their benefits money on non-essentials. I think our viewers are going to love this story. So while announcing the measures, Ron DeSantis gave some examples of items on the list that they will no longer be able to buy with a preloaded card with their benefits on it. Have a listen.
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0: I love Ron DeSantis. I know he hasn't always been popular with the Republican Party or with President Trump himself, but everything that he does, I'm on board with. And he said that the move is to ensure that benefits are going to those who need them the most. The Trump administration has said, actually, we agree with this and that other states should follow suit. Mm. Mally, this is a wonderful world I want to live in where you can't get a tattoo on the state.
3: Let me say, I agree with this. I think it is incredibly sensible.
2: What a Clintonite you are.
3: I think it's incredibly sensible to not spend taxpayer dollars on a tattoo parlor or going to a theme park. It'd be a hell of a day, though, if you did them both in the same day. Get a tattoo, then go to the theme park.
0: It was actually theme park subscriptions, I noticed.
2: People do it all the time.
3: But let's also be clear that the Trump administration and DeSantis are trying to lift this up as their policies when it comes to helping folks in poverty and their policies to combat fraud.
2: It's just good government.
3: But let's talk about Trump's actual policies when it comes to food insecurity.
2: Why don't we talk about DeSantis in Florida?
3: President Trump, and one of the reasons he is so incredibly unpopular, his approval is in the high 30s. Soon, he's going to have more felonies than he does approval points. And the reason is
2: Stay
3: because
2: focused,
3: his
2: Mally.
3: Trump tax cuts kicked 4 million Americans off SNAP. That is the food assistance that makes sure that Americans don't go hungry.
2: How is this and your because response of that, to limiting
0: hang because on.
2: Of that, buying porn
3: and because
2: at the gas
3: of
2: station?
3: That, and because of that,
2: what are you doing?
3: And because of that, 13.7% of Americans are going hungry. That is Trump's policies when it comes to poverty and helping those in
0: need. Are you sure they really needed that money?
3: And, well, yes, because the number of food insecure Americans are the highest it's been in 10 years.
0: Yeah, but you do like food
3: and
0: in
3: then
0: this
3: second,
0: country. Maybe you don't need quite as
3: second,
0: much food.
3: And the second, when we talk about fraud, this is complete BS because the billionaire class would like you to think that taxpayer money is being wasted on all of these things, and it's contributing to our debt, and that's where all the money is going.
2: Mally,
3: President
2: the
3: Trump,
2: best way
3: President
2: to preserve.
3: Trump,
0: hang on.
3: President Trump pardoned a Florida billionaire, Philip Esformes, who was responsible for billions of dollars of Medicaid fraud.
0: Oh, this is
3: and
0: a massive tangent.
3: That,
0: right, I'm going to stop you there. I want
3: that,
0: to talk about some
3: because of that, $2 billion was wasted in Florida, and the taxpayer will never get
0: hang
3: that
0: on,
3: money back.
0: That is
3: back.
0: Such a tangent.
3: No one gives a crap, and it is not a real driver of our debt. It is not a real driver of our government funding. The fact that people might spend money at a tattoo parlor, I said, let's not do it. That's not great. But the real fraud
0: salon.
3: Is being the real fraud is being perpetuated by billionaires who are being pardoned by the Trump administration, and they get to keep those billions.
0: Come on,
3: but the
0: Mally.
3: Reason that
0: this
3: is never, because President
0: Mally,
3: Trump
0: Mally, Mally,
3: himself
0: Mally,
3: Mally, is propping
0: this is,
3: off
0: this
3: the presidency.
0: This is an ethical debate that I want to have here about what you should and should not be allowed to spend your benefits money on. I think it's incredibly
2: that was
0: interesting.
2: DeLulu, the best way to preserve support for social welfare programs in the United States is for Americans to believe that it is an honest system that goes to the people who are the most in need, and also that we are balancing compassion for the poor and the most needy with also setting guardrails for how they can use public dollars. You know, we do set up a lot of onerous taxes just of time on the poor in terms of doing paperwork to qualify for the benefits that they're going to actually need to tap into to feed their families, to make it to work. But what we are talking about here, what this segment is about, is whether or not it's good or bad that Ron DeSantis said no to getting pornography and video games with your EBT card in the state of Florida using TANF block funding, which came from the Bill Clinton administration in the early 90s. That is what this is about. And it's good. This is a good thing.
3: The reason we're talking about this, and we're not talking about, which many media organizations have talked about, is the fact that millions of Americans have lost health care and have lost food assistance because of the time constraints, as you said, the time tax that we put on poor Americans to fund a billionaire tax cut. That is the real state of the social safety net in America, and billionaire media promotes these stories because it makes it seem like working Americans and lower class Americans are the ones who are
2: no, Mally, they promote it because they promote it because the American political system, and I guess, you know, we're on a British network, but the American political system is rife with insane fringe culture war topics about things that we are baffled we're even having to debate. Mm. And this is just basic meat and potatoes politics of, hold on, you had your rant at the beginning of this, of basic good politics, and you have a governor here doing something that his population appreciates. It is a basic check on fraud and abuse of the system and people not actually taking care of themselves using their TANF funds. It's okay to just say this is good government.
3: The biggest,
2: it's not a cover-up.
3: But it 100% the reason we are focusing on this, and it is not just that we have conservative media that is focusing on these issues and culture war issues, because you're right. Other media channels are talking about the affordability crisis. They are talking about how millions of Americans
2: are losing. I was on the BBC yesterday, and we talked about the Kennedy Center and how it cannot be closed for renovation. So let's not play this game.
3: I've been on the BBC a lot, too, and I'm not playing any comparison politics
0: here. Hang on, I just found out that you're both cheating on me.
2: We're not cheating on you.
0: You clearly are.
2: We're not cheating on you.
3: But for me to ever talk about affordability on any conservative media channel, I have to go on rants because we never talk about it. We talk about things that the billionaire class class wants to talk about, and this is one of them.
2: This is a refreshing topic, Mally. This is a refreshing topic. We're not talking about Abdul El-Sayed and whether or not he thinks that it's weird to be circumcised and going on Fox News and suggesting that circumcision is the same thing as getting a sex change or genital mutilation on a child. This is a normal topic. This is a normal thing to discuss, whether or not we should be using federal block grants going to the states on porn, on video games, on tattoos, on amusement park rides. It's and a boring topic.
3: We do not have a ton of data that federal money is being spent on that, but we do have
2: Let me
0: just tell you what
3: Americans
0: our viewers are saying then.
3: Snap coverage, and the reason they don't want to talk about it is because it's politically unpopular to President Trump, and it is something the billionaire class does not want to talk about.
0: Jimmy has got in touch at home and says a non-essential list is just common sense. Well done. So therefore, there's no chance of it happening in the UK under Labour. This is what was Mitchell said. It sounds a lot like a social credit system, Bev.
2: It is not a social credit system.
0: It isn't.
2: System. I don't even know what that means.
0: Yeah,
2: what
0: but
2: the social credit system, like, you know, you behave, it's Chinese. Like, you behave in a certain
0: way. You do know what that is, don't you?
2: Reported by your neighbors, and then you're not able to access things like a loan based on you're a smoker or you said a bad word in public. Like, that's the social credit system. But, you know, this is not that. Now, we do have really heated debates in this country about what people can use their welfare dollars, their EBT SNAP cards on. Soda is like one of the more normie things for us to argue about. Whether or not when you're using your EBT benefits, your SNAP benefits, if you can go to the store and you can get milk, bread, cheese, and also Coca-Cola. And there's a conservative argument that says, y'all, the poor are also allowed to enjoy Coca-Cola. It is a value, it is a drink that you can have with your dinner, but is it healthy? Of course not. But that doesn't mean that, like, the poor are supposed to never have access to a luxury item or an enjoyable sweet, a chocolate or ice cream for your children. I happen to think that poor kids should be able to have ice cream too, but of course the question is that all you're feeding your kids? Are you just going and getting Cheetos from the gas station? There's of course
0: with your porn.
2: Yeah, with your porn. But this is actually a technical problem here. This is, again, the boring subjects that Mally doesn't want to discuss. There's a technical problem here with implementation, which is that there are outlets, Walmart, gas stations, that sell many of these things, ranging from tobacco items to alcohol to pornography, all within four walls. And you have to have a way to actually block this in the payment system. And that actually is a technical problem that the state of Florida and other states have to overcome.
3: One of our viewers, Sue Mass, has said, sorry, Mally,
0: One of our viewers, Pseudo Mass, has said, sorry, Mally, there is no billionaire class. Billionaires, a lot of the time, come from nothing, mate. Tell his English because he puts mate on the end of his sentence.
3: Well, that's just not
0: hard
3: true.
0: Hard work,
3: we have
0: as
3: a
0: they
3: lot
0: employ people around you and make the country you live in more wealthy. What is your problem with billionaires, he says. Let me ask London about this. So I wanted to have this ethical debate about whether the government, when they're handing out benefits, should be able to tell you what you can and can't spend them on. I mean, obviously, we have a slightly different system here. What Ron DeSantis is talking about is a loaded credit card, debit card, effectively, which has... like a sort of, we have Revolut in the UK. I think you have the same thing here. So it's loaded with the amount of money you can spend it, and it now won't be able to buy certain things. Charlie, good idea or bad?
5: Well, I think people will be watching this debate and asking themselves, you know, WTF, where's the fairness?
0: Yeah.
5: Because it's about fairness. This is taxpayers' money. This is not government's money. These are hardworking people that get up at all hours, that work two or three, maybe four jobs to try and make ends meet. The government taxes them, and they don't want that tax then to be going on someone who, okay, has fallen on hard times, but that tax should be used to support that person, get back into work so they can stand up on their own two feet, not to enjoy necessarily a lifestyle of being able to, you know, get porn on the back of, you know, the taxpayer, or, you know, so that's the those people can go and buy what they want. I don't mind people getting tattoos or smoking or drinking or having a good time, but if they're earning, if they're able to earn their own money and enjoy their own lives, that's the best way to support people through work.
4: You're such a Tory, Charlie.
5: Well, what's wrong with that? Is that not true?
4: The majority of people on benefits are working for a start. And I just don't think that
5: the migrants that come into this country that get benefits, they are not working.
4: No, we are, because that's part of the problem. Benefits in general.
5: Exactly.
4: Everything's about migrants.
5: And there was a story last week where migrants that come into this country, they're given a card similar to that benefit one that we're talking about in the US, where it costs, for a hard-pressed family in the UK, if they wanted to go to, I think, about 20 attractions in the UK, it would have cost a family per ticket about £340. For a migrant that's come into this country that's not been processed, we don't know who they are, where they've come from, it would have cost them £30. That is completely unfair.
4: The fundamental point is benefit claimants are human beings, and we don't necessarily need to infantilise everybody or lecture or be paternalistic and tell them, like with good Victorians, what you can and can't spend your money on, and you're not allowed to have anything that's vaguely unhealthy, and this sort of incredibly sort of punitive and sort of moralistic way that we sort of just try to talk down people and say that people aren't allowed to have any joy in their lives if they've fallen on hard times or if they're poor or if they're work shy. I just hate this stuff.
0: Can I
2: ask a question to you on this?
4: Go ahead.
0: Go on, Stephen. I used to think that.
2: Just because, like, in the realm of hypotheticals, let's just use American dollars that you are receiving every single month. You are receiving a deposit onto your card for $150 because you are below a certain income line. And you are using consistently every month, you are using that on an OnlyFans subscription to access pornography, 100% of that amount. Is that okay to you? You just, like, no checks, no balances, no limits, or do you think that there should be a dividing of the pie on what kind of things you spend it on? No controls.
4: Obviously, you have different systems based on if you get a cash payment, which I think is normally the way in Britain, or if you get a specific voucher card, which you can only spend on certain things. Obviously, if people are getting just money into their bank account, then there's no way to decide how that money should be spent. In general, if people are receiving money, and, you know, a lot of people, for example, a lot of gambling addicts, for example, will get benefits and go straight to the bookies. I don't know what you're supposed to do about that. Obviously, I don't think it's good behavior. I don't think it's sensible. It's not something I would advise them to do. But they are also grown-ups, and if that is how they're choosing to spend their money, then that is on their head.
0: But should we have an American system where you have a preloaded card specifically to spend on certain things, and it shouldn't involve tanning shops, porn subscriptions, what was the other thing? Gaming, vaping, alcohol, cigarettes. Those are luxury items. And isn't the whole, don't we have to get back to what welfare is meant to be, which is to allow people to keep the lights on, heat their homes, cook their food, feed their kids, maybe have transport to get around on the bus or whatever it is, or get on the train, or even pay towards having a car. That's what benefits are meant to be. Yes. Surely, Jonathan, and we've got into this mindset of, like, we live in this age of abundance. Oh, my life is awful because I haven't been able to afford to go to the tanning salon this week.
4: I can't believe that the lefty on the panel is now talking the language of personal responsibility, but here we go. The whole point of a society is that people also have to exercise personal responsibility. And if they are choosing, we can't force people to be responsible. We are giving people the tools to help themselves. We cannot force people to help themselves. So if people want to make bad choices, that is also their responsibility. I'm not saying the state should then give them more money for that month if they misspend their benefits. That's their benefit allowance. And if they can't use that wisely, then that is their problem, I'm afraid.
0: Maybe, because I'm genuinely trying to think about this, because I used to feel like you do, Jonathan, in that I used to think, you know what, if your life is tough, you shouldn't be deprived of beer on a Friday night. If you want to go down the pub, you should be allowed to spend your benefits on the one thing that makes you happy, right? Mm-hmm. But we've lost all sense of what the welfare system is meant to be, because we've had so many people ringing us out and absolutely fleecing the taxpayer. And that's gone on absolute steroids for the last 6 years. And we've got no money. We've got massive national debt. That's the problem. We've got nothing. The bank is empty.
4: The bank is not empty.
3: The thing, though, that I feel like is a bit detached, though, with that statement is that, yes, and I've already said, I think the restrictions on spending it on a tattoo parlor and theme parks is fine, but it is not why the bank is empty. TANF, temporary aid for needy families, when we're talking about this example, which is what Ron DeSantis put these restrictions on, is $37 billion a year.
2: Yeah, block grant.
3: And it's block granted. And that is not what's driving the debt. It is not what is bankrupting America. It is not the reason that our bond yields are so high. I just feel like this, we're losing.
0: But it's money that is going out. It is on your P&L, on your, effectively, on your profit and loss of your country, it is money that is going out. And I think when all of our country, both of our countries, are living with this phenomenal amount of debt, and we can't even pay the interest on that debt, we have to be really mindful, don't we, of what's going out. Saying it's a
4: drop in the ocean. So you want to get rid of the triple lock then, Beth,
2: obviously.
4: Nobody's
2: arguing that our countries are being bankrupted by these things. Like, I think it's, we keep kind of getting torn between a UK and a Florida example, like going back to Florida here. You know, they're not being bankrupted by this program. This is just a question of how do we make people's lives better. I do not disbelieve in welfare. I think welfare is important and you have to have it. And we need to make sure that we are trying to lift people up. And that does require boundaries. If you've ever raised a child, boundaries is part of how you love people who you are charged with taking care of. Mm. And another thing, you know, these programs subsidize the cost of soda. I won't name names for any companies, but soda is partially cheap because there is a baked-in understanding that government dollars and welfare is used to spend on it, and it makes the price go down. That's not a market signal.
0: Right. Still to come this evening on The Late Show Live. Harry and Meghan, remember them? Barely touched down in Britain, and they've already found something to complain about. We'll reveal their latest target shortly. Only on GB News. Okay, a warning that the following story could cause some distress, because we're talking about the jury who have gone out to deliberate on the Lindsay Clancy murder trial. So the hearing closed arguments just today, Thursday, here in the US, wrapping up 5 grueling weeks of evidence. The defense began by focusing on Lindsay Clancy's mental health.
1: When the DA decides to charge someone with a crime, he has the burden of proof. His assistants have the burden of proof to prove, number one, that Lindsay is guilty of this offense beyond a reasonable doubt, and then prove, number two, that Lindsay, at the time, killed her children, was not suffering from a mental disease. You have these men coming in here that don't even know psychosis from schizophrenia as experts telling you that if a woman doesn't have these symptoms, like it's a disease, symptoms of postpartum depression within 4 weeks, that's it.
0: Then the prosecution used their time to focus on Lindsay's notes on the medication that she was taking.
7: Someone who's been so meticulous about everything, all the way up to January 18th, and it just stops. It's as if she's decided she's done trying. She's decided that it's too much, and she doesn't want to do it anymore. And so she just stops keeping track of the prescriptions. And then extreme atrocity and cruelty. The indifference that she showed to their pain, to their struggle, to their suffering, leaving them there on the floor with the bands around their necks, completely indifferent, because she had a plan and she was following it through.
0: So Clancy has pleaded not guilty to murder by reason of insanity. She's seeking to be committed to a mental health facility rather than face a prison sentence. With me now is former federal prosecutor and criminal law analyst Diane Bernholtz. Diane, thank you very much for joining me. It's a dreadful, distressing case. It has been a lightning rod as well across this country, hasn't it, for debates about women and feminism and domestic abuse and mental health and postnatal depression, as we would call it, postpartum psychosis, the extreme version of that. But as the jury go away to deliberate now, Diane, how do you think it's looking for her?
8: It's always hard to get into the minds of a jury. I know we all like to be able to make a guess as to what they're going to do here. I did watch the closing arguments, and I think both sides did an excellent job. The prosecution put on what I would call a devastatingly persuasive closing argument here. They had started out the case, I believe, overreaching a bit. And for example, when their position in the beginning seemed to be that her suicide attempt was phony and they were putting on some evidence about that, the defense attorney in his closing argument just hammered on that because the evidence supported a conclusion that this was not a phony suicide attempt, but the prosecution really had dialed it back by the time that the prosecutor got up and gave her closing argument today. And the prosecution here, because I believe they came across as more reasonable, they became more persuasive. And the part in the prosecution's closing argument where I believe it got very persuasive and very devastating was closer to the end, where the prosecutor laid out the timeline and talked about how the planning started at about 4 p.m. that day and went through the narrative of exactly what Lindsay Clancy did in the next couple of hours and was tying it in to the prosecution's notion that she was making choices.
0: Yeah. And that's such a critical element of this, isn't it? I mean, for people who don't know, I mean, she's in a wheelchair there because she threw herself out of the top window of the house, paralyzing herself after she'd taken the lives of her three very young children. So the idea that she was planning her evening would therefore, what, Diane, give the idea of intent, of premeditation, of therefore not being psychotic in and of the moment when she loses it with these children, with whatever else that she was suffering with. Is that what ultimately may mean that the charge against her is premeditated murder or murder in the first degree? Is that how it's described here?
8: Yes. So what the issue here really is whether or not Lindsay Clancy was criminally responsible. And so that's Massachusetts' way of dealing with insanity, legal insanity. They don't call it insanity, but it's whether or not someone is criminally responsible. And so the reason the prosecutor is saying over and over again in her closing argument that Lindsay Clancy was making choices and that they were rational is because they are trying to dispute and prove beyond a reasonable doubt that she was criminally responsible. And there are really two paths here to finding that she was insane or not criminally responsible. Mm-hmm. One is whether or not she knew right from wrong. And so the prosecution's putting in evidence that her behavior that night showed that she did know right from wrong, that she was planning all this while her husband was out because she knew it was wrong and that he would stop it. And then the second part has to do with whether or not she can conform her conduct to the law. And this is where the defense is bringing in their evidence that she heard a voice commanding her to commit these killings and then kill herself. And so that's what it's going to. Premeditation is a separate inquiry, and that's what makes murder first degree murder. And that is what the prosecution is going for here, is first degree murder. We've got premeditation, or if it was extremely, just extremely, let me look at the verbiage here. Extreme atrocity and cruelty. And if the jury finds that she was criminally responsible, I believe that they will find that this was a first degree murder case. And what's interesting is that the judge instructed the jury on lesser included offenses here. And that was new. He also instructed on second degree murder and on manslaughter. So those are options that are available to the jury here, in addition to first degree murder and not guilty by reason of insanity.
0: Okay, brilliant, Diane. Thank you. Brilliantly explained. Diane Bernholtz there, former federal prosecutor and criminal law analyst. Thank you so much. Let me bring my panel in here on this. Stephen, what just talk to me about. I find this such a disturbing case. I know there's been some strong opinions. There have been some strong opinions about this behind this desk while I've been away.
2: Yeah.
0: Believe me, it's all over social media. I don't have a strong opinion on this case. Unless I'd sat through every moment of that jury, I don't think I'm in a position to have a strong opinion on it. But what do you think?
2: Yeah, so I'm going to stick to you on this as well. You know, I don't have strong opinions about this case. I follow where the testimony goes, where the arguments are going, and when we actually have a verdict, you know, I will offer a judgment on that, but I don't play, sideline coach on criminal trials. Yeah. I do have feelings about the demonstrations. I think a lot of what has been said on this show in the past week and the most heated subjects come around the issue of support or opposition around Lindsey Clancy, much more polarizing. You know, we'll see where this case goes. It's just a horrible tragedy.
0: Molly?
3: Well, Bev, I'm not going to offer much anything different from that, really. I think it's tragically sad. I mean, I think postpartum depression is real. But with that being said...
2: This is psychosis. Postpartum psychosis.
3: Yeah, postpartum psychosis.
2: Which is definitely...
3: But even with that being said, even if she had it, I don't necessarily think that means that to get out of jail free card, three kids are dead. It might mitigate something in the sentencing and where she spends her time and how that should look, but I definitely feel like there should be some consequences here. But again, I'm no expert at this.
2: You're talking about asylum or death. I mean, that's kind of how this is going to play out, is the pursuit of capital punishment or life in an asylum.
0: You have these cases which we come across before, and they always make your blood run cold in the press, where you maybe have a divorcing couple and the dad takes the children for the weekend and he drives them off a bridge, or, you know, mom finds out that the husband is having an affair and therefore, hurts the children and herself, whatever, in order to punish the other party. That's the bit that's missing in this story, Charlie, if you like. That's what makes this case so shockingly unusual. And thank goodness it is unusual, because this was a couple who were married, not necessarily happily married, we understand, but, you know, she had clearly struggled with some sort of mood state issues since having the children. Where do you come down on this? Because I don't think the debate about good versus evil is helpful in a case like this. I think there is, I don't think the debate about good versus evil is helpful in a case like this. I think there is

0: as normal until, you know, the tragedy took place. So was it premeditated? Was she in control or not? And why it's so difficult, just to sum up, you know, well, basically what Mally and Stephen have said, the gulf between the outcome of the trial, whether it is capital punishment or a life in a mental health institution, is so vast. It's so hard to know which way it could go.
1: I think that everyone agrees that Lindsay Clancy had postpartum psychosis. I haven't heard anyone dispute that.
2: No, not
3: everyone. No,
1: what I also found interesting from just what I've read about it is that both her mother and her mother-in-law offered evidence in her favour, said what a good mother she was, what a devoted mother, how she loved being a mother, and how her behaviour had changed, and how she'd repeatedly sought help. I think her husband also said that. So just from reading of the story in British media, this seems like a desperately tragic case, obviously, but it doesn't seem appropriate to me to give her the strongest penalty for that, when clearly she wasn't in her right mind, and this is not something that she wants to do, and it wasn't a family annihilation, which is a term given to cases where usually the father will kill the entire family to take revenge on the mother, or because he's feeling suicidal.
3: Yeah, exactly. These details, which would suggest it was premeditated, include, for instance, that she'd sent him out to the pharmacy to get some drugs for one of the children, some medicine, and she'd also then sent him to go and pick up some food, but yeah. She'd picked a restaurant that was further away than they would normally go to, and she'd looked at the time, apparently online, she'd looked on Google of how long it would take him to get there and back. That's the detail, Stephen, isn't it, that could do for her, because that sounds incredibly logical and rational.
2: Well, we're talking here a little bit about, you know, there's the postpartum psychosis element of this story, where we're dealing with sort of a collapse of mental faculties. But, you know, there was also the talk of this case, of course, about voices and her hearing voices who were telling her that she was running out of time to do this criminal act, that she was going to lose her opportunity to do this. Again, she sought help from her family and was seeking intervention, and that intervention was not really made available to her because she hadn't done anything criminal or horrible yet. And this is where we sort of lack the language, I think, to describe some of these things we're seeing. You know, when I hear a story about someone hearing voices to murder their children, like, of course there's a mental health element, but I'm also a religious and spiritual person, and I also look at this from a spiritual lens. But you can't take that into the courtroom.
3: You're not alone in that. That's a lot of people have been having that discussion here.
2: You can't take that into the courtroom. You know, I wish we lived in that world, but we don't.
3: Yeah.
2: Yeah.
3: Right. Still to come this evening on The Late Show Live. Harry and Meghan are back in Britain. Oh, what, you mean you haven't noticed? The silence hasn't lasted long from them. We'll tell you who is in their sights shortly. This is The Late Show Live. Let's have a very quick look at the weather.
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5: Good morning, welcome to your latest GB News weather update brought to you from the Met Office. Another unsettled day, further heavy rain on the cards for much of the UK and the potential for further thunderstorms as well. Away from any of the rain though, it's going to feel quite warm still, particularly across more southern and eastern areas. We've got this area of low pressure out to the north and east, and we could see some quite intense rainfall close to that area of low pressure for northeastern areas of England. Elsewhere though, for England and Wales, there is a chance of some heavy, possibly thundery downpours, particularly across parts of South Wales and northern areas of southwestern England as well. This picture won't show you exactly what we're expecting, but just know there is a chance of some heavy downpours. Not everywhere we'll see them. It will be dry in places, particularly across far northern areas, but also across the southeast through much of the day after a pretty wet night last night for some areas. And still quite warm, temperatures above 20 degrees to end the day before the sun goes down. As we head further north and west as well, it's a dry pitch for parts of Northern Ireland, northeastern areas of Scotland, northeastern England, though holding on to some of that rain, more in the way of cloud, and it is a little bit fresher for more northern areas. Now that fresher feel will become a

0: little bit more dominant into the weekend, particularly as we head into Saturday morning for more northern areas as skies turn much clearer. Out to the south and west, though, the next batch of rain is not far behind, and that will push into parts of southwest England, South Wales by Saturday morning. Ahead of that, though, a pretty dry and bright start to the day and a little bit cooler than it has been for the past few days. Now, that rain steadily moves north and eastwards through the day, bringing many areas a spell of wet weather through Saturday morning, particularly across parts of England and Wales. It does slow down a little bit as it pushes into Northern Ireland and Scotland, but it's likely to linger here into the afternoon and the evening. And behind that, for England and Wales, there will be some brighter weather, but also some risk of some further heavy downpours, and the winds will pick up as well. So a real mixed picture. Bye-bye.
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2: Prince Harry and Meghan Markle have condemned Meta's data extraction business model after the firm agreed to pay the £13 billion settlement in a child harm lawsuit. The Duke and Duchess of Sussex have been long-time advocates for social media safety.
3: I mean, we always talk about in the olden days, if your kids were under your roof, you knew what they were up to. At least they were safe, right? And now they can be in the next door room on a tablet or on a phone and can be going down these rabbit holes.
4: Our kids are young. They're 3 and 5. They're amazing. But all you want to do as parents is protect them. And so as we can see what's happening in the online space, we know that there's a lot of work to be done there, and we're just happy to be able to be a part.
2: Makes me cringe so much. Surprisingly, Harry and Meghan weren't entirely satisfied with the settlement, saying the company only paid it to avoid yet another trial outcome that would force it into accountability. However, they did say the payout is a positive step for all those advocating for safer online spaces. With me now is journalist and podcast host Kinsey Schofield. Kinsey, what a pleasure to have you on my first show back after a little break in London. Right. Were you surprised that they have come out already with a political statement? I think they only landed in Birmingham earlier today, didn't they?
5: I'm not surprised, but remind me if and when Prince Harry settles his Cinnaballe lawsuit, remind me to pull up that line about him settling to avoid accountability, okay? You keep me accountable and tell me to bring that back up if we see him settle that. But to give Harry and Meghan credit, child safety online is an important campaign, and some of these new protections sound very sensible. I think my issue is consistency. If you're going to accuse a company of exploiting children and users for years, audiences are entitled to ask why you continue giving that same company your content, your audience, and your business. They specifically condemn Meta's data extraction business model. Well, Instagram is Meta. Meghan is voluntarily supplying that business model with content, engagement, and millions of eyeballs. You can't behave as though you're standing outside the machine while you're actively using the machine. I think it's a similar argument for returning to Britain. It undermines their arguments when they contradict their own statements. And here we have Meghan actively using Instagram, posting her children on Instagram, maybe not their faces, but the backs of their heads, which I've had people argue intrigues the wrong people. It makes people want to see them even more the way she does that. And it's like, if you truly feel this way, then get off the platform yourself.
2: Yeah, it's very true. They're operating this strange kind of arbitrary system of giving us some things but holding other things back. And you're right, it just smacks of a sort of inauthenticity. But when I was watching her talk then, and I know that was a couple of years ago, there's something about Meghan's delivery that is just appears perpetually fake, Kinsey. And I think that's what the public have seen with her, isn't it? That we're not quite sure who she is. We're still not sure who she is. Do you think we're going to get a better sense of that now that they're back in the UK? How much access do you think we're going to get to see them talking like that, if at all?
5: Well, I thought of you last week when the news dropped that Meghan could potentially be in The Gentleman season 3. I thought, well, her one fan, Bev Turner, will turn on The Gentleman to watch her because you've always been so gracious and said she was cute in suits. So, I mean, I don't know.
2: She's a good actress.
5: Yeah, she's fine. I don't know if we'll ever get to know the real Meghan Markle, but it does seem like we might see more of her, just maybe in the acting capacity. But I don't know if we'll ever know the real Meghan Markle. I do get the sense that from what Prince William and Catherine saw, they didn't like the real Meghan Markle, and that's why they continued to keep their distance.
6: Yeah, well, it begs the question whether Meghan Markle knows who the real Meghan Markle is, really, doesn't it? That's kind of probably the biggest challenge in her life, is to work out exactly who she is. But as you say, I've always argued, and anybody that watched it will hit, that I've said where she went wrong is she gave up her own identity. She'd been training as an actress from probably from being 5 years old. She gets on one of the biggest shows in America, and she ditches it all to marry the prince. She was always going to feel rubbish about herself when she did that. She needed to keep a sense of her own identity. And I wonder how that will go down with the British public. If she does goes back to acting, Kinsey, and does a decent job of it, because she can hold a camera. Like, she's a beautiful woman, regardless of her personality. She's captivating to watch on screen when she's acting. Maybe that's the way she wins back the British public.
5: I don't know if she wins back the British public, because they were so hurt by the way Prince Harry and Meghan treated the Queen and Prince Philip towards the end of their lives. But I do think it's a way for her to keep busy and stay above the fray and not go to war with anyone. In the last few weeks, we've gone to war with Tina Brown, we've gone to war with Martha Stewart, we've gone to war with Meta. And I think if she, you know, finds herself in an acting role and she feels challenged, maybe she will go to war with no one, and, you know, people might soften to her because she doesn't feel like she's battling somebody constantly.
6: And we know that they very much like money, and it might be that actually she can make some money by being an actress. She could probably command a pretty big acting fee in the way that she maybe can no longer do with the Netflix documentaries or her brands. Like, do we know what she's going to do with her As Ever lifestyle brand now that she's in the UK? Can she still run that business?
5: Well, I think one of the most odd reports I've read from the Daily Mail is that Meghan plans to spend a lot of time in Montecito in the United States, that Harry's going to be the stay-at-home dad, and he's happy with that. He's telling friends that, and Meghan's going to be the breadwinner, hopping back and forth from the United States to continue to run As Ever and Archwell Productions, because Netflix has said that there are certain projects that are still in development. So, you know, I think that is going to be difficult, that travel and spending so much time away from each other.
6: Oh, and also, it's like a balancing act between their two egos, isn't it? Because if she's suddenly back in the public eye, she's acting, she's running her business, and he's a staying at home with the kids. Harry hasn't got the egotistical fortitude. Like, and I say that, like, he doesn't have the strength of self-esteem in himself to live that life. It's all going to just go wrong. That's all I can see happening, Kinsey. Do we know I know we're not going to talk about the detail, but do we have any idea where they're going to live, where they're going to base themselves at the moment? Do we know, are there family members they want to be nearby, or friends?
5: I understand that they're pursuing the Cotswolds. Prince Harry says that this is a 10 to 15 year plan for him, that he would like to stay in the United Kingdom. The Cotswolds is currently where it seems to be at. And he's also allegedly leaning on Earl Spencer, his mother's side of the family, because he doesn't want the royals to feel like he's pressuring them to allegedly have the half in, half out role that we are going to be watching for, because the Queen said no half in, half out. And we will be angry if we get the sense that that's what he's doing.
6: Yeah, absolutely. Okay, Kinsey, great to see you. And also, thank you very much for the coffee voucher.
5: Kinsey
6: has sent me, while the show is on, please tell Bev, she sent it to our producer, I've sent her a gift card at Starbucks, so she can regulate on the yelling boys on her panel. Do you hear that?
7: Yeah.
6: You've earned me a gift here, boys, because it is very difficult to keep you in check. You're right, Kinsey, I do need the coffee. Thank you so much, Kinsey Schofield, podcast host and journalist there. Right, in other news, President Trump has signed an executive order renaming Lake Ontario as Lake America following an escalating trade war with Canada. However, the change will only apply in the US. Canada cannot be forced to follow the renaming. Mally, this is a wonderful thing to do, isn't it? He's right, and he's got to call it Lake America.
8: Bev, what are we doing here? President Trump has gotten into a trade war with Canada, our second largest trading partner, for absolutely no reason. The best justification he could make is that we're getting a bad deal. But if we're getting a bad deal, he's the one who negotiated it, because our trade relationship with Canada was set by the USMCA, which was a renegotiation of NAFTA that he committed. And this is costing Americans. His illegal tariffs, which were refunded to big corporations, not to actual Americans, cost $2,500 last year. The new tariffs are supposed to cost $1,200 this upcoming year. Add this on to the fact that PC inflation just came in this last week, hotter than expected. It's 3.7%. President Trump is going to troll us into poverty. This is the dumbest thing imaginable. President Trump ran on ending inflation on day one, and he has absolutely failed because he is immature and he is not fit to be president.
7: Are you saying you are against renaming the Canadian goose the American goose? Is that your position?
8: Let's rename all the things.
7: I have a pitch for you, American goose.
8: Let's rename all the things. Let's just not get
7: president.
8: Into dumb trade wars.
7: I agree with everything Mally just said there. We should have a complete free trade zone in North America with both of our partners. And this stuff frustrates me. As funny as it is, I am longing for my president to focus on important issues.
8: All he cares about is flying on his private Qatari jet with Natalie.
7: Mally, behave. Behave.
6: I wasn't in that gathering in the Oval Office today to see that. I genuinely have nothing. I can't defend that. I can't. Jonathan Lee should be delighted to know. I cannot defend calling Lake Ontario Lake America.
9: He's always been
6: but
9: like
6: I'm sure
9: this.
6: There's
9: Beth.
6: A reason.
9: This is who he is.
6: Right.
9: And you know it.
6: We've come to the end of the show. Right, okay. Thank you everybody. Have we come to the end of the show? Yeah, we have. Can you tell me? I've only been off for 2 weeks, a week. Anyway, we've been The Late Show Live. I've been Bev Tony's a long time, 3 hours, talking. Stephen, Mally, Jonathan, Charlie, thank you. See you Monday. Mwah.

0: today. 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
1: Good morning, welcome to your latest GB News weather update brought to you from the Met Office. Another unsettled day, further heavy rain on the cards for much of the UK and the potential for further thunderstorms as well. Away from any of the rain though, it's going to feel quite warm still, particularly across more southern and eastern areas. We've got this area of low pressure out to the north and east, and we could see some quite intense rainfall close to that area of low pressure for northeastern areas of England. Elsewhere though, for England and Wales, there is a chance of some heavy, possibly thundery downpours, particularly across parts of South Wales and northern areas of southwestern England as well. This picture won't show you exactly what we're expecting, but just know there is a chance of some heavy downpours. Not everywhere we'll see them. It will be dry in places, particularly across far northern areas, but also across the southeast through much of the day after a pretty wet night last night for some areas, and still quite warm temperatures above 20 degrees to end the day before the sun goes down. As we head further north and west as well, it's a dry pitch for parts of Northern Ireland, northeastern areas of Scotland, northeastern England, though holding on to some of that rain, more in the way of cloud, and it is a little bit fresher for more northern areas. Now, that fresher feel will become a little bit more dominant into the weekend, particularly as we head into Saturday morning for more northern areas as skies turn much clearer. Out to the south and west, though, the next batch of rain is not far behind, and that will push into parts of southwestern England, South Wales by Saturday morning. Ahead of that, though, a pretty dry and bright start to the day and a little bit cooler than it has been for the past few days. Now, that rain steadily moves north and eastwards through the day, bringing many areas a spell of wet weather through Saturday morning, particularly across parts of England and Wales. It does slow down a little bit as it pushes into Northern Ireland and Scotland, but it's likely to linger here into the afternoon and the evening. And behind that, for England and Wales, there will be some brighter weather, but also some risk of some further heavy downpours, and the winds will pick up as well. So a real mixed picture. Bye-bye.
0: Today, clouds overhead, total zen within. 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
27: That's what makes us the fearless champion of Britain. It's 9pm, I'm Patrick Christie's, and it's a bumper show for you tonight. Record illegal immigrant figures have landed today, and
37: I am embarking on some of the most significant reforms to migration, both legal and asylum, in a generation.
27: We've also got brand new figures on legal immigration, but
38: I think they are giving me money. You can help me anything.
27: Well, remarkably, the head of the Equalities and Human Rights Commission wants us to give migrants even more benefits. In other news, it's full-blown gang warfare in Middlesbrough. Should we bring the army in? And grooming gang members are responsible for millions of pounds in drug and violent offences. I'll give you the very latest on that. Plus,
39: since January 2022, with police partners, we have responded to 20 Iran-backed plots presenting potentially lethal threats to British citizens and UK residents.
27: Well, if everything's really that serious, why is MI5 banning white people from applying for certain jobs? Is MI5 racist now? On my panel tonight, we've got journalist and broadcaster Linda Jubilee, Tory peer Lord Bailey, and former Labour Party advisor Matthew Larza. And what's happening here?

0: Devastating new legal migration figures. Next.
1: Good evening. The top stories. Hundreds of police officers from across Britain have been sent to Middlesbrough amid fears of escalating gang violence in the town. A series of suspected gang-related incidents have taken place since Saturday when a wrong-way crash on the A66 killed two police officers and five young men. Since then, a seven-year-old girl and her aunt were killed in a house fire. A house in the town was rammed and a 39-year-old man was stabbed. Residents of Middlesbrough feared carnage if the gang feuds escalate. Police haven't confirmed a link between the A66 crash and the three incidents. The King says he and the Queen are heartbroken by the devastating floods in Nepal. Two British children, a 13-year-old girl and a 14-year-old boy, are among the 33 people from the UK that are missing. The Prince and Princess of Wales have expressed their shock at the floods, saying, "We're thinking of everyone caught up in this terrible disaster." Over 350 bodies have been recovered, with more than 1,000 people still missing. The UK has offered £5 million to help the Nepalese government amid a very distressing and devastating situation, the Prime Minister Andy Burnham says.
2: The immediate offer that the Foreign Secretary has relayed to the Nepalese government is an offer of first responders, search and rescue support. Britain excels in this, and we're there and we're ready to be deployed. Obviously, it's a matter for the Nepalese government, but that is available. Financial support has been put on the table as well. Of course, British nationals missing as well, and we need to support that search and rescue effort. We're also redeploying Foreign and Commonwealth Office staff from the wider region into Kathmandu, so that there is a 24/7 consular support for British nationals in the country.
1: In other news, GB News can confirm up to 430 illegal migrants have arrived at Dover today. There remain a further two small boats on their way, so it's expected a total of more than 550 having crossed the channel in total today. Meanwhile, the number of asylum seekers being housed in UK hotels has fallen by half in a year. Home Office figures showing just over 16,000 people were in temporary hotel accommodation at the end of June. That's down from more than 32,000 a year earlier. And two of PC Andrew Harper's killers will be blocked from early release and kept in prison. Albert Bowers and Jesse Cole were due to be released next year under the current rules. They were sentenced over the death of PC Harper, who was dragged behind a car while responding to a burglary. The reports say ministers will now change the law, so some manslaughter offenders are no longer eligible. The move follows widespread anger from Andrew Harper's family and the policing community. Those are the latest GB News headlines. Back to Patrick.
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0: Good evening. Brand new legal immigration figures have just landed. Are you ready? We've imported the same population as the whole of Wales and Birmingham since Brexit. That's right, the population of an entire United Kingdom country and Britain's second largest city have arrived since Brexit. And where are they coming from? Well, the biggest increases in migration since Brexit are revealed today to be from India, Nigeria, Pakistan, Nepal, and Bangladesh. Well, nobody who voted for Brexit voted for this, did they? They voted for lower immigration across the board, not higher immigration from some cultures that many might regard as being totally incompatible with our own. Today, it was revealed that in the year ending 2 July, a migrant was granted settled status or British citizenship every single minute. So, in the time that I've been talking to you, I reckon we've probably granted settled status or citizenship to, what, two migrants? Which is a bit bonkers, really, when you think about it. It's lovely, isn't it? For the first time, we are now seeing the Boris wave migrant crisis really starting to bite. So, nearly 200,000 migrants were granted settlement in the last year to June. That is an increase of 144% compared to 2019. Do you know what that means? They will now have the right to state benefits, welfare, and social housing, and many of them will now be able to vote in British elections. And guess what? You know all those temporary student visas that we handed out, yeah? Turns out they're not that temporary. 64% of those arriving as students in 2022 remained in Britain after 3 years. But hey, look, maybe they are all training to be doctors and engineers, just because those degrees take a bit longer, don't they? The Home Office is trying to sell this as a good news story. And look, okay, there are some positives. The total number of entry visas was 727,500, there or thereabouts. These were granted for work, study or family reasons. Now, this represents a 15% drop compared to the previous year. Sponsored study visas, so 383,000 grants, that's down 11% from last year, 41% lower than the peak in mid-2023. China and India remain the top two nationalities, making up 46% of all main student applications. Family visas, 58,000 grants. That's fallen 19% compared to the previous year. This decline was mostly influenced by a temporary suspension of new refugee family reunion applications. So, look, okay, step in the right direction. But you just have to remember that these drops are coming from an incredibly high bar, don't you? It is still far too many people. And Britain has not been enriched by all of this, has it? Despite all the years of mass immigration, what have we actually got to show for it? GDP per capita is down, social housing waiting lists are up, our national debt is up, borrowing is up, unemployment is up, youth unemployment is up, taxes are up, foreign crimes like forced marriages and female genital mutilation are up, we don't have enough houses, we don't have enough water for the amount of people that we now have. Is Britain a happier, healthier, more prosperous country as a result of today's net migration figures? Well, the answer to that is a big, fat no. Let's get a thought to my panel there. We've got journalist and broadcaster Linda Jubilee, Tory peer Lord Bailey, and former Labour Party advisor Matthew Laza. Sean, I'll start with you. So, what's your take on the numbers for legal migration that we've seen today then?
4: I read a tweet from Chris Philpott today where he said that they would make Leave to Remain maybe go away, certainly take much longer to happen, and they'd put a cap on legal migration. All of these things are good and have to be dealt with, have to be done. If it'd be remiss of me to sit here as a Tory, I'm a card-carrying member of the party, and act like we weren't part of this huge wave of immigration. But the thing, the missing piece from the conversation, this Labour have been granted new visas, new applications at a record rate. And why that's a problem is because they came to power saying they would reverse all of this, and they haven't. It's always been my take that they were part of how the Boris wave happened, because they never objected. They certainly, they were for it, not against it. But the missing piece of this conversation is, what are we going to do with the people who should be going home, even under the current rules we have, and how are we going to help people get back to where they were? Stopping the wave is fine, but we already have too many people here. We cannot afford those people. It's affecting basically every part of British life. We need to do something to help those people go.
0: Okay, Linda, yeah, I mean, the Home Office, well, has got a right to say, well, look, you know, numbers are coming down, aren't they? But we are seeing things like the Boris wave really biting now. And this is what we've got to look forward to, because those people, all of those people, those hundreds of thousands of people, there's millions of people in total eventually, but they are now able to access benefits, social housing, welfare. They'll be able to vote, a lot of them.
5: I mean, there's no question that when you're dealing with immigration like this, on this scale, it's like trying to turn around an ocean-going liner. Mm. I mean, it is not an easy thing to do. Now, I think there are signs that we can be positive about some things, but there's a very good point there about the numbers in hotels falling, but that's only because all of those people have been moved into other places. Mm. It's just like shifting the deck chairs around on the Titanic, to use a cliche. But that continues to be a problem, but we've got to make absolutely certain that when this rule changes from 5 years to 10 years and people have to wait 10 years to get indefinite leave to remain, that we stick to that change in the law, that change comes in and we stick to it.
0: Well, the longer that they drag their feet on that, then every year there's another kind of wave of the Boris wave that is just sucked into it, and then it becomes more and more difficult, because then you have to start having that conversation about, are we retrospectively going to take indefinitely? And it becomes the decision making process has to become harder and more radical the less you act,
5: because it only becomes more difficult if you allow it to become more difficult.
0: Exactly.
5: If you are firm about this, which I think you have to be, then we can make some progress.
0: Matthew, one migrant a minute wins the right to stay in the UK. We are handing out British passports like confetti, aren't we?
6: Well, we have been. Sean is, I always acknowledge that Sean himself acknowledges the nature of the Boris wave and the fiasco that we had after Brexit. But it's a nice try, Sean, to try and blame Labour for the Boris wave. The responsibility remains with the Tories. Let's be absolutely clear. Labour is changing the law to make it considerably harder to get indefinite leave to remain. If people had voted Tory at the last election and we've had a Tory government, no change was proposed by the Tories at the last election. Everybody who came in the Boris wave would get indefinite leave to remain. Instead, the Labour government's proposing to make it much harder with a wait of up to 15 years before you can apply for it. So that will reduce the numbers. Now, as somebody who was very against Brexit, I have to say, you said this isn't what people who voted for Brexit voted for. Well, no, because they were lied to during the campaign. They were told immigration was going to go down. By whom? No. By Boris Johnson.
0: Yeah, well,
6: and indeed, he did the exact opposite thing.
0: That much is true, but this was a choice. It wasn't like, this was an absolute choice. And on those figures, Sean, a population the size of Wales and Birmingham combined have come to Britain since Brexit. And, look, if you'd have told me that was going to happen, to be honest with you, I might have ended up voting Remain.
4: Let's be very clear. Those people who come in, certainly the people coming on boats now, they probably don't know Brexit happened. Brexit is not why those people have come here. Absolutely.
0: These are legal migrants.
4: No. Yeah, legal and illegal. Brexit is not why those people have come here. Those people were always going to come here while we had the pull factor of giving benefits and treating people humanely and very, very generously. That had nothing to do.
6: Most of those people are not asylum seekers, Sean. Most of those people are people who have got visas, who were given visas by Boris Johnson. Yeah. And those visas weren't available before Brexit.
4: Again,
6: because we had free movement within the EU where people came, worked and went home.
4: I believe those people are going to come here. But all of that is irrelevant. The point is they're here. And like Matthew said, I acknowledge that there was a Boris wave. But my point is those people are already here. Lots of those people are going to need help to stay or go. We need to helping people leave, particularly the people who've been done things illegally, etc. Until we start having that conversation, we're nowhere. And let's be clear, even today we had 450 people
5: arrived.
4: That's
5: my point, still though. We've got to be much, much stricter with indefinite leave to remain.
6: Absolutely.
5: So it's not just a question of it going from 5 years to 10 years. We've got to be a lot more diligent when we start questioning people about their qualifications to remain in this country.
6: And for asylum seekers,
5: when they've got to go, they've got to go.
6: Arrive on a small boat and you'll either be 15 years or potentially never that you'd be able to apply for it. And I mean, I know that the numbers in HMOs have gone up, but while the numbers in hotels have gone down, but overall it's down by a quarter the number of people in taxpayer funded accommodation.
0: Yeah.
4: Well, all of that is smoke and mirrors and slight sound. We're still funding those people. They're still in this country. They're still having an impact.
0: Yeah.
4: We need to do something about the people, not only arriving, but the people already here.
6: Yeah. And the number of people arriving is down significantly.
0: We're going to do the illegal figures for today at 10 p.m. I know we're all very eager to get to it. But just the other point for me on this, Linda, we mentioned some of the big countries that they're coming from here. The Indias, the Pakistans.
5: Eritrea.
0: Yeah, again. But, if you look at this now, nearly 200,000 migrants were granted settled status up in the last year till June, an increase of 144% compared to 2019. From some of these countries where the culture is radically different, and realistically, they don't have any, beyond maybe having a few relatives and friends here in Britain and now living here, they don't have any sense of British history or loyalty to the crown.
5: No, and I think that's a very important point.
0: And that's a problem.
5: It's a very important point because, I think sometimes we've forgotten all of this. It's not just this country. It's many countries value their legacy, their history, their culture, and they want to keep those things going. And it's tremendously difficult to do that when a lot of people come in from a completely different culture. Mm. It is hard to maintain your own identity. And it's not that I'm being particularly outspoken or particularly right-wing. I think people value their national identity and they should be able to keep it.
0: Yeah.
4: I think our national identity has been under attack from people on the left and lots of academics for years, constantly saying
5: I agree with that too. We
4: have the worst history around everything in the world, slavery,
5: industrial revolution, all kinds of stuff.
4: I actually think that's more serious. And one of the lesser things spoken about, if you go on TikTok and the internet and see how people are speaking to our young children about their country, you'd be shocked. They are breeding hate for this country. And if anybody doubts me, look at the figures when young people are asked, would they fight to defend this country? The vast majority of them said, and that's why. So what
0: are we doing here? Seriously, you're importing loads of people at near record rates and giving them the right to vote in our elections. And this is something, I know this is, I don't know how uncomfortable thing that this is to say, but like, if you do come here, like, should there be a time limit on the amount of time it takes you to vote? Should it be like 20 or 30? You've got to live here for 20 years before you can vote in our elections.
6: Well, you know, I mean, some countries have much stricter rules because we have this lingering rule that any Commonwealth citizen can vote once they're here. You don't have to have indefinite leave to remain. Yeah. You have to be here. So, you know, the people who came in the when we were in the EU, apart from in local elections, which was a pan-European thing, in general elections, generally couldn't vote until they'd got British citizenship. Whereas anybody who arrives from a Commonwealth country, which as we know is a large list of countries, who arrives on these shores automatically gets the right to vote. So maybe there is a case for renewing that.
0: This is a big problem because I think we are seeing it now, and we saw it at the last election of the local elections, and we're going to see it every election from now until the end of time in this country with some of these kind of like Muslim voter blocks, okay? But then we're also going to see, I mean, how long is it seriously before we get basically a party that's got India's best interests at heart
5: We've already seen
0: or Nigeria's
5: campaigning for a new airport in Pakistan.
0: Pakistan. But then now we're going to have a different silos. You know, there's going to be like an Algerian party and there's going to be an Indian party.
4: Even our local politics has become regionalised. You're talking about Palestine in a local, you know, my local elections, when I first got involved in politics, they were like bin collections. Now we're having rallies about Palestine. That effect has already happened. And what's interesting when I speak to people, particularly young people about this who are on the left, I ask them, you see the countries that these people are coming from, do you think you could go there and have the same effect? Would they allow that? And the answer is almost always no. And there's a reason for that. And Britain is Britain because we built it in a particular way and we need to preserve that.
0: Yeah.
4: We need to preserve
0: it. And if you went over there and you started asking for those kind of things, they'd laugh at you as well. But then obviously over here, we've got to be the good guys. But anyway, right, okay, lively start. Like I said, in the next hour, we're going to zone in on these illegal figures that we've got there. But it's time now for the Great British Giveaway. It's a passport. No, it's not really. It's a massive motorhome. And here's Hayley Sparks.
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8: 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Or post your name and number to GB23 PO Box 8690 Derby DE1 9TT. UK only. Entrance must be 18 or over. Lines close at 4 p.m. on the 23rd of October. We may call the winner live after all entry routes have closed. Please check the closing time if listening or watching on demand. Good luck.
0: Well, good luck, everybody. Yes, we're going to be talking about this shortly.
9: I think they are giving me England. They are giving me money. You can help me anything.
0: Yeah, give him everything. Why not? Well, the head of the Equalities and Human Rights Commission wants us to give more benefits to migrants. We're going to have a debate on that when we come back.
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0: Welcome back to Patrick Christie's Tonight. It's time now for the head-to-head. So are we doing enough for asylum seekers and migrants in Britain? Well, the Equality and Human Rights Commission certainly doesn't seem to think so. It's marked the government down for not giving migrants greater access to taxpayer-funded support. That's right. Dr. Mary-Anne Stevenson, the Commission's chairwoman, says that ministers should implement UN recommendations, including reconsidering rules that currently prevent many migrants from being able to claim benefits and housing assistance. But that may be hard for Brits to stomach, especially given the government is already spending billions dealing with the asylum system, all while British families are struggling with their own housing and their own bills. And in fact, I think it was on the front of today's Daily Express, wasn't it? That plenty of pensioners out there are going to face an incredibly tough winter as their energy bills go through the roof. So tonight I'm asking, should we really be offering asylum seekers and migrants even more? Going head-to-head on this now are Harrison Almanvati, who's a leader of Reform UK Elmbridge Borough Council, and Dan Quayam, who is the editor at Pakistan Playbook. Thank you very, very much. Right, Harrison, I'll start with you. So what do you make of the fact that we are now being urged to essentially give more to migrants and asylum seekers?
1: Well, my initial response was I actually thought it was a spoof. I couldn't believe it. I mean, I'm talking about how out of touch is this. I mean, I've never heard of this lady before. I don't know who she is or what kind of power she actually wields. God forbid any. And I actually couldn't believe it. I think you try explain that to the average family who's, for example, on a housing register or someone who is trying to get back into work and doesn't feel like they have the support they need. And they think the answer to the problems that are, well, one of the biggest problems polled, according to people in this country, is to give more to migrants. I mean, it's just baffling. I mean, as a local councillor, I've seen firsthand the fact that we've got 2,500 people on our housing register, yet we've just spent £12.5 million on home trust gannies. So it's like there is a complete misplace of priorities amongst people who I'm sure don't have any malice or, you know, mean, you know, harm, but realize that by choosing one group, they've directly given from another.
0: Okay, well, yeah, go on then. Dan, do you want to come back to that?
2: I just wanted to add, I've got a slightly different point of view on this. So basically, if you know, if we look at what the government has cancelled, they've cancelled the cheap, sensible things that actually help people stand on their own feet and get off the taxpayer system. They've left the expensive emergency stuff running exactly as it was. And these cuts in the wrong places are, I think that's the real problem, because the UK, I don't think it's doing enough of the things that would actually work. And you know what the EHRC actually found, you know, its own report is worth getting right, because it's not what people assume. It's saying that the government cancelled the legal duty to support asylum seekers who would otherwise be destitute, and it cancelled a scheme that helped refugees get into work. Now think about that for a second. Someone arrives, they're allowed to work, they get help finding a job. Within months, they're paying taxes instead of relying on the state. That's what's been taken off. You know, so that's
1: I'd be quite interested to hear what your definition of a refugee is. Do you mean people that are coming across on the boats? Would that be your definition?
2: No, that's an illegal migrant, right? Someone claiming asylum once they land. I'm not sure of the process in the UK, but once they claim asylum, then it should be. And this is the other problem we have, is the process is just so long, and that's where it makes it more expensive. You're putting people, spending billions on hotel rooms, when this could be done within months rather than years. Right,
1: but the people in those hotels, and this is where the anger is a lot of people would say that they're not refugees, because if you were to close your eyes and picture a refugee, you'd probably think a distressed mother and a child who have come out of their way to flee war and terror. But realistically, that isn't the case in the UK, where it is the case if you've got tens of thousands of people who don't fit that profile at all. And it makes you beg the question, well, what kind of man leaves a war zone? And also, there's also questions like, well, if you are fleeing genuine terror, you'd stop at your first immediate safe country, which certainly isn't the UK. So I don't know, there's just so many questions. I just think it's just been going on for years. This is the whole point. It's been going on for years now, and the patience of British people, British taxpayers, expired years ago. So now this is beyond an insult. It's comical.
2: Yeah, the thing is, look, you fix this. There's two wrong ways to fix a broken system, and there one is by being more generous. The other is by being more hostile. You only fix a broken system by making it work. So what's not working at the moment, where you gave a great example, you know, you've got someone living next door who's a refugee, but doesn't, you know, fit the bill of a refugee. So obviously something in the system is going wrong, which is processing this guy as a valid refugee.
0: Yeah.
2: The processing needs to be very quick, very decisive.
0: I think this to me screams to the kind of thing that, and by the way, the person who fronts up the Equality and Human Rights Commission, I think she's taking home a cool 150 grand a year so that she could basically tell us all that we need to pay a lot more towards people who've only just arrived in our country. I think for me, Dan, this is the kind of thing that maybe you could float if everything's rosy in the garden. If the economy's booming, we're all right, you know, we've got youth unemployment at a minimum. But actually, it's not that, is it? We've got a social housing crisis. We've got a housing crisis generally. The economy's not doing very well. Our borrowing is absolutely astronomical. You all know the drill, right? Kind of near record levels of youth unemployment, all of that. And then for someone to come out and ask the British taxpayer, Dan, to help more people who have only just arrived in this country, I just don't think the British public want that.
2: I completely agree. I think it's the framing that we need to get correct. There's the real failure here, which is increasing, making this a much bigger issue than it should be, is the speed. You know, 40,000 crossings this year. The system cannot keep up. You know, you've got the real failure that the system cannot process people fast enough to know who has a genuine case. That delay is expensive for the taxpayer, since every month, you know, a hotel room, as we said, is a month of pure cost. It's expensive for the person stuck in the limbo as well, right? So speed you know, speeding that up simply makes the system function properly. Less people are being put out into temporary housing or makeshift. You know, it's just chaos. I see the system as complete chaos. And once you fix some of that.
1: I mean, the problem with making it too attractive, I mean, my issue with it is the more attractive you make it, I mean, there is a reason why people don't stop at France and they come to the UK is because they do see it as a better deal than France. And the problem is if you can continue to make it more attractive, I would argue that people like this lady here, there is actual responsibility on them to say that by making it more attractive, more people will take that risk to cross the channel and subsequently more people will lose their lives because it is a risky journey coming across. So I think the fact that it's becoming a sweeter deal makes it even more compelling for people to abuse the system.
2: And you know what's part of that sweet deal that people see, the economic migrants, they see the system taking years and years. They will, you know, they'll find benefit fraud. They will find a way to make some money. You know, I'm talking about obviously the non-genuine ones. And they see this as an attractive system purely because it takes so long and it's just so chaotic.
0: We also make it, we also make it incredibly easy for them. For them to give the British government, given the amount that we are doing, again, we're about to move a load of illegal migrants into little villages around the country. There's a village in Wales that's just had their town hall turned into 16 brand new flats for asylum seekers, etc. You know, for them to give the lowest ranking possible to the government and say we need to implement the UN's beliefs about this, it kind of just makes me feel how out of touch some of these groups really are. And hopefully the government doesn't listen to them. But anyway, look, chaps, thank you very much. I enjoyed that. It was a good bit of back and forth there, so thank you. All the very best to both of you. That is Dan Quayam, who is the editor at Pakistan Playbook, and Harrison Almanvati, who is leader of Reform UK, Elmbridge Borough Council. Right, coming up, we do actually have all of those illegal migrant figures to get to. Yes, we've not got to them yet, but first... So you're looking there at firefighters desperately trying to put out a fire in a house around the Middlesbrough area. Why? Because it is now full-blown gang warfare in Middlesbrough. Should we bring the army in to stop it?
3: Be nice to escape the grey.
4: Clear skies, here we come.
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6: Hello there. The weather's a bit more mixed across parts of Europe as well as in the UK. Intense thunderstorms across some central areas of Europe. Wetter weather affecting the west as well into parts of Portugal and Spain. That's thanks to low pressure being close by. Temperatures close to average here, but it's for southern areas of Italy towards the Mediterranean where the heat wave is ongoing. Temperatures in the high 30s, low 40s across parts of the Mediterranean. It will tend to cool off a little bit as we head towards the weekend, but remains dry and sunny. Bye-bye.
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1: Welcome back to Patrick Christie's Tonight and the breaking news this evening. Hundreds of police officers from forces across Britain have tonight been sent to Middlesbrough amid fears of escalating gang violence. It comes after a string of violent incidents in the past week. So this afternoon, a man was stabbed. He's seriously injured, apparently. Police are now investigating suspected links to organised crime. And this, of course, follows a separate car ramming incident there this morning. Officers say that a property was rammed several times, but it was empty at the time of the attack. Yesterday, police launched a murder investigation after a house fire left 7-year-old Valentina Foster and her aunt, Natalie McDonald, dead. That incident could have been even worse, by the way, because there were several other people in that property, including a 15-year-old schoolgirl who managed to escape after someone was able to kick a window through to let her out. Officers are examining if that incident may be linked to the A66 car crash in which two police officers lost their lives after their car was hit by a Volkswagen Passat carrying five joyriders, all of whom were also linked. So, you put all of that together in that area, and what conclusion do you come to? It looks as though it's kind of full-blown gang warfare gripping the streets in and around the Middlesbrough area, doesn't it? Joining me tonight now is Councillor Paul McInnes from Redcar and Cleveland Borough Council. Really appreciate you joining us this evening. Thank you so much. I'm desperately sorry for what's going on in your area as well. So, how are the police handling this then, do you think? It sounds like they're bringing in the reinforcements.
2: Yeah, good evening, Patrick. It just proves how serious the situation is at the moment to have to bring in 200 additional officers to help in, you know, the investigations. I think it's a mixture of detectives and response, support teams. So, yeah, it's a big problem.
1: Yeah, massive. Are they getting to grips with this, though? I mean, there have been those two incidents today. There was a couple the day before. And this looks like it's got, you know, all the hallmarks here, really, of it escalating still further. I mean, there'll be some people in my comments section here saying, you know, we need to bring the army in, get the order back on the street.
2: Yeah, I mean, there's a lot of speculation. I mean, I witnessed the armed response today past me. The stabbing incident where I think a man got something decapitated, either his fingers or his arm. It's a lot of unknown at the moment, but the armed response, the dog units were there. We don't know if they're linked. It's a lot of speculation, like I said. Mm. The police haven't given out any information whether it is linked or not, which they probably won't at the moment because it's too early to tell, but there's a lot going on. There's been a lot going on in the area for a long time. We've got really high crime rates in our area, one of the highest in the country.
1: What do you put that down to? Because I noticed that some Labour politicians, including a Labour Home Office minister, actually, were very quick to try to blame the Conservative police cuts for that. All right, well, maybe that didn't help. But there are, I suppose, wider societal issues here. I mean, are there big drug issues? I mean, there are in plenty of parts. There's drug issues everywhere in the country, don't get me wrong. But, you know, is this the kind of thing that's going on here? Unemployment, maybe? People not having the kind of, you know, opportunities for young people? I'm not justifying any of their behaviour. But, you know, how have we got here is what I'm trying to ask.
2: The area, you know, not so much the Normanby area, but the South Bank Grangetown area, there's a lot of deprivation in that area. There always has been certain types of trouble, but it's escalated to a point now where it's extremely serious. I mean, firearms are found at regular occasions. When you see on the screen there, like ramming properties. We're now getting back to the old-fashioned weather, stealing cars, where I thought that had stopped. I thought, you know, it sort of fizzled out for quite some time, didn't it, over the years? But now they seem to be using a lot of stolen cars now. That's become popular again. But it's a lot of drug use and, you know, these individuals have been going on for a long time now and got the grips of their own areas and their own communities. A lot of the people, and there's a lot of tension at the moment, so it's difficult to sort of... The police aren't to blame. They're heavily underfunded, our police, compared to other police forces. And like I said, we've got the highest crime rates, if not the highest, in the UK. And just putting all politics aside of who's to blame and things like that, I think the government need to step up and really fund the Cleveland Police and give them the proper support.

0: much required.
1: Were you expecting a bit more from Andy Burnham on this? I mean, a seven-year-old girl sadly died in the most horrific way yesterday. Yeah. That again could have been even worse. There was at least one other child in the house. I think there might have been a couple, actually. 15-year-old girl who just about made it out. I think someone managed to smash a window for her. I mean, we could have been dealing with something even more awful than it is. It feels like there's no rules here now. You know, the things that maybe used to be off limits or are supposed to be off limits, even for gangsters, are not here now at the minute, are they?
0: I mentioned to a colleague last year, Patrick, about our area's become almost lawless. It's where I think there's a lot of the crime. There's no fear in what to do now. And it's the seriousness has got, you know, has increased as well. We all have our burglaries and our standard petty crimes and stuff, but this has gone a little bit higher than what we normally expect from these areas. We're not used to this. It's very serious now.
1: But why is that? Because that's the
0: scary point.
1: Look, fundamentally, the people, I imagine, it sounds like it anyway, that the people who are going around committing these crimes, the people that are in these gangs, do also live in the area. You know, is there not a bit of local pride here? Like, I don't want to go around and ram a car into a house that's on a street near where I live. I don't want to go around firebombing houses that have got schoolgirls in near where I live. Has there just been the total breakdown of any kind of local pride?
0: I think some certain communities, a lot of protection to protect their own, or they're probably a lot of communities are scared and frightened to inform the police, and just turn a blind eye to it because of the seriousness and of what these individuals can do. You know, it becomes quite a frightening prospect of calling the police. And that whole situation of being called a grass and giving information to the police, it's probably not unheard of in these communities.
1: Yeah. I just wonder if there's some serious, serious show of force that's going to be needed here. I mean, obviously, there were firearms officers today, but I mean, these people are clearly out of control. Even though the national spotlight has been on, sadly for all the wrong reasons, and there are parts of the area that are absolutely lovely, and there's obviously a huge amount of local history there and things. But it's a real shame that the spotlight's been on the area for these reasons now. And even under that spotlight, they're just still carrying on, setting fire to things, burning things, stabbing people. Yeah. They just don't care. I wonder what kind of level of force is going to have to be shown for them to take note. But look, I do appreciate you coming on. I genuinely wish you all the best, and I hope that this gets knocked on the head and people are held to account very, very soon, as I'm sure you do as well. It's Paul McInnes there, who's a councillor from Redcar and Cleveland Borough Council. Take care, mate. Coming up, record illegal migrant figures. Right, we've done the legal ones. We also had the illegal migrant figures. I'll get to them shortly, but first.
2: Since January 2022, with police partners, we have responded to 20 Iran-backed plots presenting potentially lethal threats to British citizens and UK residents.
1: Right, all very serious, isn't it? Maybe not the time that you need to be discriminating against people because they're white. Yes, that's right. White applicants cannot apply to some MI5 jobs. That's next.
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12: I've been in Westminster for a long time, but I know that though power may be here, its effect on people's lives is across the whole of the country. We may be where rules are made, but it's where they're implemented that matters. Join me, Jacob Rees-Mogg, for forthright and frank discussion on where Britain has come from, where it's going, and where it will end up. That's State of the Nation, Monday to Thursday, 8 to 9 o'clock. Vox Populi, Vox Dei.
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1: Welcome back. So MI5 has been accused of flagrant racism after effectively telling white candidates, don't bother applying. Its 2027 summer internship is only open to applicants from black, Asian, mixed heritage and ethnic minority backgrounds. Surely Britain's spies should be recruited on absolute ability and merit, not the colour of their skin, especially when it comes to, of all things, the security of our nation. So, has diversity and inclusion gone too far? Joining us now is the Executive Director of the Heritage Society. It's Alan Mendoza. Alan, always great to see you. Thank you very, very much. Is this just racism from MI5?
23: Well, in answer to your question, diversity hires went too far a long time ago. I mean, it's insanity to have our security services now being permeated by this sort of bias on a normal recruitment. I get it if you wanted to do a specialist recruitment to look at a certain community. That would make sense. But this isn't. It's a general internship. And white people are being told they can't apply for it. And it is not the best way to obviously assure the country that the security services are recruiting the best people if they're denying most of the country the ability to even apply.
1: Yeah, it's not the first time they've done it either, which is the thing. And we keep hearing from the boss of MI5, who actually happens to, in that video there, was very much a white man. So I think if you just listen closely, you can hear the sound of a ladder being pulled up somewhere. But we keep being told how dangerous it all is and how we are living in a real existential crisis moment here. This is not the time to be messing around with stuff like this, is it?
23: Well, it never is. But as you quite rightly pointed out, we've been told about the level of threat to this country domestically within the UK. We've seen that there are hostile powers who are trying to operate on our soil, trying to foment dissent and indeed to cause violence and launch attacks. So, yes, this is, of course, not the time to be mucking around with diversity targets and going, let's compromise security in the name of pursuing some arbitrary target or other. It's a ridiculous policy for any company, frankly, be following in today's world, but particularly one which is charged with the safety and security of the entire British public, including ethnic minorities, of course.
1: Quite. And a lot of people will be saying, is this legal? This sounds a bit racist, doesn't it? Well, it is legal because of the, I think, ironically named Equality Act, because you can have positive action, which is training, internships and open days or mentoring exclusively for what they would regard as underrepresented or disadvantaged groups. But realistically, you wouldn't be able to do the same thing if it was just for white people. And there's a case to be made that there are plenty. Well, there are literally plenty of disadvantaged white groups out there. Working class white boys, the obvious example here. Yeah, they wouldn't do it for that, I don't think, would they?
23: Well, one of the most egregious examples with this particular advert is that they were specifically looking for people from disadvantaged socioeconomic backgrounds as well, but they again excluded white people from that particular background. So, of course they wouldn't do it for white people in any way, shape or form. And this is just daft. Look, the reality is we should be looking for the best people. Colour should not come into it. Religion should not come into it. Race should not come into it. This should be about finding the best people for the roles and making sure that in this particular case, the country is being served by the best and the brightest who can do their jobs and stop people being killed. That's what it comes down to.
1: Yeah. I mean, there is, as very often the case with this, it's very, very difficult to quantify, isn't it? Because you could, in theory, although it does mention economically disadvantaged here, but in theory, with a lot of these positive action things, you could actually be a member of an ethnic minority who's been to a prep school, a private secondary school, Oxford University, and come from a family that's got tens of millions in the bank. But because you are not white, you are still classed as being from one of these disadvantaged minorities. Whereas, you know, someone who lives on one of those housing estates we were looking at earlier in places like Redcar, or something like that, they would not be able to apply. That just sticks in the craw a bit, I think, doesn't it?
23: Well, of course it does. Again, this is not about, this is about, you know, sort of semantics. This is about appearances rather than realities. Again, I don't believe you should be looking in something like security to be, you know, doing quotas at all. You should be looking for the best and brightest people. Again, I do stress there are probably bits of security where you do need to look for different people if you're looking to infiltrate certain particular threats. But in general, you don't need this, Patrick. This is not what we should be doing as a country. It's not what we did years ago, and it isn't what we should be doing in years to come. Why are we doing it now?
1: It's not the kind of thing you mess around with, this, you know, and we hear it so many times, and I'm sick and tired of hearing it. I know the viewers and listeners are tired of hearing it. When there is an attack and they go, oh, known to the authorities, and you think, right, okay. Anyway, Alan, thank you very much. Always a pleasure. All the very best. Alan Mendoza, the Executive Director for the Henry Jackson Society. We contacted the Home Office, which directed us to guidance, saying we are confining the applications for this internship to those within this demographic due to a current underrepresentation in our workforce. There you go. Coming up, got a big hour coming your way, actually. A bit of a different hour for you. Record illegal immigrant figures today. Yeah, absolutely. But we're also going to be talking about an exclusive that we've got for you with our very own Charlie Peter, about grooming gangs, and then following that as well, we speak to an incredibly brave woman who is doing her best to cut down suicide rates in the British veteran community. Vital work she's doing.
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16: Hello again. We've certainly seen some lively thunderstorms during the last 24 hours. Of course, they've always been hit and miss, as would be the case overnight. Clear for some, showers for many. The risk of thunderstorms continues, especially for the southeast corner. There's always the chance thunderstorms from the continent will spread here overnight, bringing some very heavy rain for a time and an increased risk of flooding. Meanwhile, rain moves into central and southern Scotland, Northern Ireland, turns less heavy, more fragmented overnight. Showers affecting northern and western England as well as Wales. And in the southeast, as well as the far northwest, it's going to be dry and clear by the end of the night. A warm night to come for many, and best of the sunshine by dawn across the south and southeast. However, for southwest England, we've got further showery rain moving in, some heavy downpours associated with this. Likewise, that will extend into Wales and northern England, stretching up into southern and eastern Scotland. But on the fringes of that, Northern Ireland, western Scotland, seeing some sunny spells first thing, mostly dry here. It's this system that moves up from the southeast of England overnight, it will spread into Shetland, Orkney and Caithness by the afternoon. Meanwhile, East Midlands, East Anglia and the southeast dry around lunchtime at least before it turns cloudy with showers moving in from the west. Those showers are really quite heavy and prolonged for western England as well as Wales, and they will be migrating east, but fewer thunderstorms compared with Thursday. a fresher feel as well. Temperatures in the low 20s generally. Now, Saturday starts dry in the east, but we've got rain from early on in the west, and that will spread its way northeastwards through the day, again with some heavy downpours and the odd rumble of thunder. A brisk breeze making it feel on the cool side through the weekend. A very mixed bank holiday ahead with some rain, some showers, but also some drier and brighter spells.
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1: It's 10 p.m. I'm Patrick Christie's and it is a bumper hour coming your way. Record illegal immigrant figures have landed today and...
43: I am embarking on some of the most significant reforms to migration, both legal and asylum, in a generation.
1: We also had those brand new figures on legal immigration, but...
44: I think they are giving me money. You can help me anything.
1: Or we could not, I suppose. But the head of the Equalities and Human Rights Commission agrees with that chap and wants us to give migrants even more benefits. In other news, big story this coming your way at 20 past 10. Grooming gang members are responsible for millions of pounds of drug and violent offences. Charlie Peters will be joining us down the line to explain all. Plus, I'm going to be speaking to the ex-partner of a British Army veteran who very sadly died by suicide. But his ex-partner is now campaigning to better protect vulnerable veterans. They've already saved lives and they had another big breakthrough today. I'll have all of tomorrow's newspaper front pages, including the iPaper. This story is absolutely bonkers. caught on camera in the UK. The Chinese embassy guards have been using electroshock weapons to threaten their protesters. This is the moment it all kicked off. We have got it on camera, the moment they use electroshock weapons here in Britain. What should the ramifications be? Ooh, maybe not give them a massive super embassy. On our panel tonight, we've got journalist and broadcaster Linda Jubilee, Tory peer Lord Bailey and former Labour advisor Matthew Larza. And what's going on here?

0: Record illegal migrant figures. Next.
1: Good evening. The top stories at 10 o'clock. The King says he and the Queen are heartbroken by the devastating floods in Nepal. Two British children are among the 33 people from the UK that are still missing. The Prince and Princess of Wales expressed their shock at the flooding, saying, "We're thinking of everyone caught up in this terrible disaster." Over 350 bodies have been recovered, with now more than 1,400 still missing. Prime Minister Andy Burnham earlier said that the UK has offered £5 million to help the Nepalese government, adding, "The devastating picture emerging from Nepal shows scenes never seen before."
2: The immediate offer that the Foreign Secretary has relayed to the Nepalese government is an offer of first responders, search and rescue support. Britain excels in this, and we're there and we're ready to be deployed. Obviously, it's a matter for the Nepalese government, but that is available. Financial support has been put on the table as well. Of course, British nationals missing as well, and we need to support that search and rescue effort. We're also redeploying Foreign and Commonwealth Office staff from the wider region into Kathmandu, so that there is a 24/7 consular support for British nationals in the country.
1: In other news, an extra 200 police officers from across Britain have been sent to Middlesbrough amid fears of escalating gang violence in the town. A series of suspected gang-related incidents have taken place since Saturday, when a wrong-way crash on the A66 killed two police officers and five young men. Since then, a seven-year-old girl and her aunt have been killed in a house fire. A house in the town has been rammed and a 39-year-old man was stabbed. Residents of Middlesbrough fear carnage if the gang feuds escalate. Police haven't confirmed, though, a link between the A66 crash and these three incidents. Elsewhere, a chemistry teacher has been convicted of having sexual relationships with two pupils at an all-boys school in the late 1980s. Sally-Anne Bowen, who taught at Christ College in Finchley in North London, indecently assaulted these teenage boys when they were aged around 14 to 15, and she was in her mid-20s. Today, a jury at Harrow Crown Court returned majority verdicts, finding the 65-year-old guilty of seven counts of indecent assault. And Donald Trump says he'll rename Lake Ontario as Lake America in the U.S. following the escalating trade war with Canada. The U.S. president signed an executive order today and said the change would take effect immediately. It will only apply in the U.S. as Mr. Trump cannot force Canada to follow the renaming. It comes after Canada said it would impose new tariffs on the U.S. earlier this week on what it said was £17.1 billion worth of U.S. goods. Talks broke down between the two sides last week in the Trump administration implemented planned tariff increase on Canadian goods on Saturday, including alcohol, wood products, and clothes. Those are the latest GB News headlines. More in an hour.
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0: Good evening. Well, of course, we had the legal migration figures today. We've also got the illegal migration figures. Now, devastating new illegal immigration stats have just been released by the Home Office. And what a day for them to do it, because around 430 illegals crossed the Channel today. There are several more boats about to arrive as we speak. That number could easily top 600 for the day, couldn't it? And this is on a day of pretty bad weather conditions in the Channel. So, let's get to those Home Office statistics, shall we? Now, the Home Office wants you to believe that this is good news. So I'll show you what they've said, and then we'll pick it apart. A 50% reduction of asylum seekers in hotels over the last year. A 48% increase in immigration crime disruptions compared to the last year. More than 80,000 criminals and immigration offenders returned and deported since July 2024. Right, let's get stuck into that load of guff then, shall we? Because they've moved them out of hotels and into actual houses or flats all around the UK, like the tiny village of Grenant in North Wales, whose town hall is now brand spanking new flats for illegal immigrants. More than 73,000 asylum seekers are now housed in non-hotel accommodation, in the 12 months leading up to June 2026. And that figure is 3% higher than at the end of June 2025. This makes up 78% of all asylum seekers in the UK. And they're about to dump them in places like Piddington, 1,250 illegals in a village of a couple of hundred people. And guess what they're about to do to Piddington? They're about to turn the streetlights off between the hours of 12:30 and 5:30 a.m. just to remove any remaining sense of safety that the locals may still have been clinging onto in that area. We've got the money for £13 billion more in foreign aid, but not enough money for a tiny village to have streetlights. They say that they've increased raids on illegal migrant working by 48%. Well, this will have resulted in the arrests of a few thousand people. I spoke to our Homeland Security editor, Mark White, earlier. He thinks that we have close to 1.5 million people here illegally, and it could actually be even more. So they haven't really touched the sides there, have we? The next thing to pick off that Home Office list is the 80,000 deportations. So apparently just a quarter of these were actually enforced returns. The rest left voluntarily, and we might have even paid them to leave. And look at where we've deported them to. 38% went to EU countries, 24% to Albania, 12% to the Americas, 9% were South Asian, and only 6% went back to Africa. In fact, we deported more people to Poland than we did to the top five small boat nationalities combined. Yes, that's right. The top five nationalities of small boat arrivals were also revealed today. And here they are. Eritrea, 18%. Sudan, 13%. Afghanistan, 13%. Somalia, 12%. Iran, 11%. We sent more people back to Poland than we did to all of those countries combined. We sent just two people back to Eritrea, none to Sudan, one to Afghanistan, 17 to Somalia, and three to Iran. It's beyond a joke, this. And to top it all off, we now have the head of the Equalities and Human Rights Commission, Mary-Ann Stevenson, who, in case you're wondering, reportedly earns somewhere in the region of £150,000 a year, who's just said that we should be giving more benefits to migrants. She wants to make it easier for migrants to claim benefits. Great! That'll stop the boats and the people in the back of lorries. The promise of more benefits. I am actually struggling to think of a more mental day than this when it comes to the illegal migrant invasion of Britain. Let's get thoughts from my panel this evening. Journalist and broadcaster Linda Jubilee, Tory peer Lord Bailey, and former Labour Party advisor Matthew Larza. Sean, yeah, the thing that stands out for me on this is really that the Home Office is desperately trying to sell this as good news today.
4: Look, the Home Office is in a tough place because everything that's being done, even the stuff that Shabama Mahmood is talking about, which I do support, she does need to take these actions. Two things happening. It's taking too long and we're tinkering around the edges. Most of the things that this country faces, anything from benefits to tax reform to dealing with the migrants, is we are a very, very well-developed old bureaucracy and democracy. The bureaucracy is a part I want to focus on. We need to do radical changes. Every other European country has taken greater steps to deal with their migrant problem than we have. Why? That's a question that needs to be answered. Now, some people think we should leave the ECHR because it's a bar. I think that in some cases is true. But other people are just asking, why can't we just impose rules on people? What's stopping us? And it's because we set our system up to be in conflict with itself. So we've had people accusing activists in the illegal system. We've had a Home Office that's dragged its feet. I think it's time to look at maybe separating the Home Office out and giving it a distinct identity just to do with migrants and the rest of the Home Office stuff the Home Office can get on with, because it needs radical change.
0: I mean, if that strap on the bottom of the screen there, since the small boats crisis began in 2018, only 4.3% of them have been returned. Mm. And I imagine, I could be wrong about this, but I imagine that figure might include some of those people that we actually have sent back to France in this one in, one out deal. We've got some footage from today. So these are our latest new neighbours, Brilliant. Well, get a good look at those. The people of Piddington, they're about to move in next year, actually, by the looks of things. There's no deterrent there. There's no deterrent. You would take those odds. I would take those odds if there was a 4.3% chance of me being deported at some point in the last however many years that is. I would obviously take those chances. And it's just not good enough. And then for them to celebrate the idea that, 50% fewer in hotels. Brilliant. They're now in a flat next door to me.
5: That's right. They've moved. They just keep moving all these people around. And, you know, I know that there are some cases there that are deserving cases, but there are many that are not. And a lot of the undeserving cases are these cases. Now, the problem is that a component factor of this is the optics. This is what people get annoyed about. They get annoyed about these scenes, about people coming in on the boats. So I think in order to advance things, we need to make definite strides with these boat people because they're the ones that actually are the problem.
0: Mm. I mean, Matthew, what do you make of the government stats today? I mean, them saying that, you know, they've increased migrant crime enforcement or something, that was their turn of phrase, by 48% and deportations 80,000. Is that good or is it just tinkering?
6: I think arrests of people who are working illegally and are here illegally are being at record levels is a good thing because it shows that at last the rules are being enforced. I think deportations up is a good thing. Yes, okay. Some of them are voluntary because people know that their time is up, but also the number of people who are being forced to leave because they have no right to be here is up as well. And, you know, although the number of people in hotels is down, the number people in flats is up. The overall number of people being supported by the taxpayer is down. But we have to get rid of the pull factor. And the biggest pull factor, in my view, is the fact that people thought they were going to get that golden passport, that golden ticket, as it were, with indefinite leave to remain once they've got here. Which is why the government's, the change for the first time in a generation to stop indefinite leave to remain for a minimum of 15 years for anybody who claims asylum will make a real difference to that pull factor. No, that's the proposal. And I hope it goes through.
4: Two things. It goes back to my point, it's all taking too long. And if you look at the interview you did, somebody's telling these illegal migrants they come to Britain and they get money. That's a bigger pull factor than indefinite leave to remain. I bet the young man you spoke to...
6: Well, they don't really know what indefinite leave to remain is.
4: Right. Yeah. The point is, the pull factor is our generosity. We need to do something about that. And what's important as well, the other pull factor, is how easy it is. Now, the Rwanda, love it or hate it, I would have voted for it. I think I did, actually. Excuse me. I absolutely voted for it because it had an important deterrent factor. Even now, the Labour government...
6: It's closing the stable door after the horse has bolted, Sean.
4: You still haven't closed the door.
6: We haven't closed the door, Sean, but numbers across the last 12 months are down. Numbers month on month are down. Let me finish, please. The numbers of people entering the EU who end up, of course, and we're at the end of that trail, are substantially going down because of the actions of the EU, and our working with the EU to do that is really helping. Is there more to be done? Absolutely. Yeah. Do we want it to be right down to a handful at best? Of course we do.
4: That's the point, right? You're acting like, well, we never know because you prevented it from happening.
6: It was costing £1 billion for no...
4: We're acting like 300 people. The numbers are not down, but
6: yes,
4: they're still too high.
0: Yeah.
6: Well, the numbers may still be too high and going down. They are going down. I didn't say it had been solved. I said that it got a lot better.
0: It was revealed the top five countries that these people were coming from. And again, from memory, that was Eritrea, Sudan, Afghanistan, Somalia, and Iran. And we have deported fewer people to those countries combined than we have sent back to Poland. So the message there, and if you go there now to Calais and to northern France, people that have been there in the last few weeks, they will tell you it, they are basically all Sudanese, Eritrea, they're all from these countries.
5: Of course they are.
0: They know they're not going back.
5: And I don't know, I mean, what do you do about taking people back to, say, Eritrea or Iran? I mean, if you can tell me how you do that, that would be a good thing because I don't know.
4: Offshore processing, we tried that and it was blocked.
5: Well, how do you fly?
6: Rwanda was offshore processing once people had got here, not before.
0: Well, I would fly them back or drop them nearby.
4: Drop them nearby?
0: Yeah.
4: You make it sound like getting back from the pub.
0: Yeah, drop them nearby. There's the border. Mm-hmm. There you go. I mean,
6: the problem is that the country that's next door won't let that happen.
0: But they found a way here, didn't they? This is the thing, again, it's not, we're dealing with the idea that it's impossible to return people to a country which they have in many cases walked out of, walked across.
6: It's not physically impossible, but it's a mixture
0: 13 other countries in order to get
6: of legally and physically impossible and politically impossible.
4: If they're citizens of that country, I as Britain would feel I had the right to deposit them back in that country. They belong to you.
6: Well, I mean, tempting, you know, though it sounds, it is somewhat more complicated than that, because if you drop them in a country next door, that country's not going to be very happy. No. And then it may say it's not going to take people back itself.
0: You know,
6: but what we're doing is we're tying aid. We're tying aid for the first time. We're tying aid to returns agreements, so that if you don't allow a returns agreement, you're not going to get British cash.
0: Okay, all right. But
5: I just want to make one little point here. When you mention countries like Eritrea and Somalia, they're a war-torn, conflict-torn countries. It is though, and I hate to sound uncharitable, but it is those countries with those populations that have the greatest degree of trauma and therefore the greatest degree of violence and aggression that we have to deal with when
0: they
5: get here.
0: However, a lot of people from the Somali community do go back to Somalia on holiday all the time in this country. So, you know, my sympathies are relatively limited for the people of Somalia, to be perfectly honest with you, given that, you know, it seems like you're more than capable of going there on holiday. I mean, Benjamin Butterworth, a regular on this panel, has not only been on holiday to Afghanistan, he's also been on holiday to Somalia and to Sudan. And he's still alive, very much so. He was here earlier this week. So, you know, it can be done. We are giving away, Andy Burnham apparently wants to give away, £13 billion more in foreign aid. Yet we do not have the money in this country to keep the lights on overnight in Piddington for a village that is about to have 1,200 illegal migrants dumped in.
6: Well, the government made, under Keir Starmer, made a really tough decision, which was to cut international aid to increase our spending on defence. The new government hasn't said that it's going to increase it. There's speculation, but the speculation is going to do 100 different things. Let's wait and see. I don't think that in the short term there'll be any major increase.
0: But regardless, we should have the money for Piddington.
6: I'm sure we have. I mean, somehow if we can, we need to make sure that the lights can stay on.
4: One decent thing Keir Starmer did was make that decision. If Andy Burnham reverses that even one smidgen, he's immediately demonstrated he's not up to the job.
0: Okay.
4: Yeah, we cannot afford to do that. We're a country who's facing a cost of living crisis. We can't cover the cost of getting kids to school. Nearly all of the councils in the country are bankrupt or close to it. To reverse that
5: and
4: decision.
5: And we know we have to increase defence spending within the next 3 years.
4: I was about to make that point. If we don't get to 2.5% of GDP, he is a useless prime minister, for sure.
6: I mean, we should remember, I mean, we've seen the pictures from Nepal today. I think we should remember that international aid is an absolute vital.
0: Yeah, absolutely.
6: And that's where it needs to be targeted, and that's what the government's done.
4: That's a disaster, and we will pay for that. That's £5 million. That's £5 million, Andy Burnham's talking about. This sum of money is £13 billion.
6: Yeah, but it's a figure that's been plucked from thin air. The government has not announced it's going to increase it.
4: We can always find £5 million as a country. £13 billion, different story.
0: Okay, all right. So it is time now for the Great British Giveaway, and it's the biggest one so far. Here's how you can be in it to win it.
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8: 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Or post your name and number to GB23 PO Box 8690 Derby DE1 9TT. UK only. Entrance must be 18 or over. Lines close at 4 p.m. on the 23rd of October. We may call the winner live after all entry routes have closed. Please check the closing time if listening or watching on demand. Good luck!
0: Okay, coming up, I've got all of tomorrow's newspaper front pages, including The Eye. This is absolutely insane, and we've got it on video. Caught on camera in the UK, Chinese embassy guards using their electroshock weapons to threaten protesters. This is the moment, the start of it anyway, where it kicked off. Are there going to be any consequences, Eddie, you think? No. But first, though, grooming gang members are responsible for millions of pounds in drug and violent offences. GB News' very own Charlie Peters is actually going to be joining us in just a couple of moments for the breakdown on this latest scandal. That's next.
9: I've been in Westminster for a long time. But I know that though power may be here, its effect on people's lives is across the whole of the country. We may be where rules are made, but it's where they're implemented that matters. Join me, Jacob Rees-Mogg, for forthright and frank discussion on where Britain has come from, where it's going, and where it will end up. That's State of the Nation, Monday to Thursday, 8 to 9 o'clock. Vox Populi, Vox Dei.
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0: Welcome back to Patrick Christie's Tonight. All of tomorrow's newspaper front pages coming your way shortly, including that dramatic footage of the Chinese embassy using electro weapons on protesters. But first, new research has revealed that grooming gang offenders are connected to more than 100 convicted organised criminals across the country. Independent researchers have uncovered well over 4,000 connections between grooming gang abusers, gangs, families, notable individuals, including politicians and state employees, and businesses. The project also highlights the interconnectivity of some of these groups carrying out rape and sexual offences, and how the range of offending extended all the way from Plymouth to Dundee. So we are now building a picture that confirms what many of us suspected. Here to go into more detail on this now is GB News' national reporter, Charlie Peters. Charlie, thank you very, very much. Okay, so what have we learned from this then? What have we learned from these revelations?
33: Well, Patrick, this is an affirmation of what many have
1: been saying for several years now, connecting the dots on an issue that GB News has been championing for years. We've been pushing this thesis about the links between grooming gangs and organised criminality for years. It's part of this recognition of the grooming gang scandal being a truly national crisis, and that is what the network map and the researchers behind it are showing. They've got some 4,000 connections, as you said, between grooming gang offenders and notable individuals, gangs, families, those high trust networks, and also those who have supported them, such as politicians who have given character references for accused groomers and abusers in court, and also allegations and proven accounts of police misconduct in many grooming gang cases, and several other really shocking instances. This research published today, it's the first of its kind, it's also uncovered 99 gangs across the country. And that's involving 68 different families. And I think, Patrick, that is an absolutely crucial element, 68 families. What we're looking at here is not just groups of abusers across the country. And what you're seeing on your screen now is the network in the north of England, in Manchester, in Bradford and Leeds, and also in the bottom right there, Sheffield and Rotherham. You can see the extent of the interconnectedness between those offenders. Now, the network map does also include detail from a GB News exclusive from earlier this year. We revealed that Amar Elias, a groomer who was nicknamed Killer, he was convicted alongside two of his brothers in Sheffield. We revealed that he had wider links to criminality. He was stabbed in the head by an organised criminal. He was later convicted of drug offences. And Amar Elias, actually, quite astonishingly, before any information about his grooming gang activity was made public, he had also run for Labour as a councillor in 2016. Now, the map you were looking at before nationally, it also reveals 87 instances of victims being trafficked or perpetrators moving across the country to carry out their abuse. And there are 52 routes that the abusers on the screen there. And as I was saying, Patrick, this is a thesis on the grooming gang scandal that we have been championing, exposing new areas where the abuse has taken place, in particular in Scotland, which is at the top of the map. Of course, there, that situation in Glasgow being revealed last year at GB News, that has led to a government-led inquiry in the north of the country. But the focus and the hope now, Adric, is that this information will channel the thinking inside that independent inquiry into grooming gangs. It's about to start investigating its first three areas, including London, Bradford and Keighley and Oldham. There is a lot of hope that this inquiry will get to the bottom of what caused this abuse. And it's hoped that this data, this information, all these links, Patrick, might actually give the inquiry team the focus and the understanding to look into this further, to work out why there are so many families interconnected across the country, how it's possible for there to be abusers who trust each other so much that they will send drugs and abused children across the country and that they can move freely together. What is going on? What is creating that clannishness? We will be producing our own answers to that question here at GB News, Patrick, but it's hoped the inquiry team will do that. And if I just quickly, Patrick, give you an example of the sorts of interlinks we are looking at here beyond just the Elias brothers in Sheffield. Let's talk about the brave survivor from Bradford, Fiona Goddard, obviously Bradford on that map previously. Now, Parvez Ahmed, that's one of Fiona's abusers. He was a known drug dealer with previous convictions for possession of heroin with intent to supply and possession of crack cocaine with intent to supply. Obviously, access to hard drugs was critical for so many of these abuse gangs to lure their victims into the horrifying ordeals they endured. But it can be revealed now from transcripts from Fiona's trial, the court heard that Parvez Ahmed was the brother-in-law of a drugs baron called Khalid Malik, and also He was the uncle of Fahim Iqbal, another abuser who was recently jailed for a machete attack. Now, that is just one set of connections between abusers and wider organized criminal gangs. And as this research has revealed on the network map, there are plenty more that will now be exposed. And it's very much hoped that this will channel that thinking at the inquiry level.
0: Charlie, this is absolutely massive. It's huge. It's exactly the kind of research that this country has been crying out for. It's exactly the kind of research that the establishment did not want. They cannot deny this anymore. And it cuts right through the core of everything. It's not just the sheer level of criminality and the length and breadth of it right across the country. It's also those links with family offending. And I'm really keen, you know, I think you said that later in the week or next week, maybe when you're going to expose a bit more about that. You know, I'm fascinated by this. Is this clannish behaviour that's being imported from parts of rural Pakistan, for example, you know, and have they managed to infiltrate local politics? Has that emboldened them? Have they ever infiltrated things like the police force? It's a real spider's web from hell here of organised crime. And just think about that warped psychology as well. You know, when I go around to see my family, you know, I'm not having conversations with them about whether or not we can traffic underage girls to different parts of the UK so our uncles and cousins can also abuse them. What is going on with the psychology there? But Charlie, really appreciate you coming up for us this evening. Thank you so much, and I'll chat to you again very, very soon. It's GB News' national reporter, Charlie Peters there. And look, that is a huge, huge investigation. Coming up, well, all of tomorrow's newspaper front pages. Caught on camera in the UK, the Chinese embassy's guards using their electroshock weapons to threaten protesters. Gosh, I'm glad they didn't use that on me when I went and tried to break in there for a joke a little while ago. But it's all kicked off. What should the consequences be of this? Yeah, I'll show you more detail of exactly what they did there. But yes, we are also going to be talking as well to the former wife of an incredibly, incredibly brave British Army veteran. Very, very sadly took his own life. But what she's done alongside others is come up with a way to prevent this from happening to more people. They've saved lives already and they have had a big, big breakthrough today. Very much looking forward to talking to her. That's next.
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5: Hello there. The weather's a bit more mixed across parts of Europe as well as in the UK. Intense thunderstorms across some central areas of Europe. Wetter weather affecting the west as well into parts of Portugal and Spain. That's thanks to low pressure being close by. Temperatures close to average here, but it's for southern areas of Italy towards the Mediterranean where the heat wave is ongoing. Temperatures in the high 30s, low 40s across parts of the Mediterranean. It will tend to cool off a little bit as we head towards the weekend, but remains dry and sunny. Bye-bye.
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15: There's a bit of a crash landing there for your Chancellor.
12: Bold, fearless and standing up for you. That's me, Martin Daubney, 3P every part of our country.
15: There's a bit of a crash landing there for your Chancellor.
12: Bold, fearless and standing up for you. That's me, Martin Daubney,

0: founder and national lead of the Force Protocol, and also the former wife as well, I believe, of Lance Corporal Alan Force, joins us now. Thank you so much for coming into the studio this evening.
1: Thank you.
0: And you're doing amazing work. Could you just explain to our viewers and listeners, please, exactly what this is then?
1: So the Force Protocol is essentially a policing suicide prevention strategy for those with an armed forces service history. It also involves the wider community and the armed forces community in terms of it's a protective mechanism that they can put into place with consent for the veteran, because they're not necessarily going to be in a place to deal with their own personal admin. So we have a consent option on there so that we can get their details on the system and we can speed up a search should they go missing or should someone have serious concerns for their welfare.
0: So how big a problem is this then in the armed forces community? Because how often is it that people do go missing and then, you know, unfortunately, obviously, sometimes the worst happens?
1: Yes. Yeah, so, OK, in terms of data, there's not a great deal. But if you look at the ONS statistics for 2021, we actually lost 253 veterans to suicide, which equates to roughly 4.85 human lives a week somewhere in the UK. So that's kind of the figure that we're dealing with. Also, if you look at that piece of research, if you are aged between 24 and 44 and you are male, not obviously disregarding females, you are four times more likely than the civilian cohort to be at risk, if you like.
0: Okay, so as I understand it, you'll correct me, no doubt if I'm wrong here, as I understand it, families and friends of veterans can often recognise that maybe they're not in a not in a great place.
1: Yeah.
0: And they might go missing several times.
1: Repeat missing.
0: And every single time you have to call up the police or the relevant authorities and try to explain to them, look, this has happened, da da da da. Whereas what you are doing here partly is that there is actually, when you say their name, they already have all of this info in front of them and hopefully make it easier to find them before they take their own life.
1: Yeah, or if they're not actually on the form, then the questions in terms of the investigating officers that are in charge of creating the risk assessment and the allocation of the resources, they will ask those similar sort of questions because, you know, those in armed forces service history, if you like, have unique characteristic traits, if you like. And it's also a mental health genre with more in place than any other genre of mental health, with the amount of charities in terms of the things that contribute to a decline in mental health, whether that's, you know, access to early pension payments, worthwhile employment, housing, all those issues that can contribute, you know, whether they've potentially got undiagnosed neurodivergence, TBIs, complex PTSD, PTSD, you know, all of those things sort of play a crucial role. So in terms of the police, it's crucial that they have access to that intel in order to allocate those resources effectively and responsibly.
0: And look, this is, you feel free not to answer this if it's too difficult for you. In the case of your former husband, he's on the screen at the moment, actually, Lance Corporal Alan James Forser. What happened there and how would this Forser protocol maybe have prevented that?
1: Okay, so when someone goes missing, we work by something called the Golden Hour Principle. So when someone is suicidal, you know, that they are kind of, you know, they make a commitment, if you like, to do that within that hour. So firstly, we need to speed up that search. But what we also needed to do was make the police become veteran trauma informed of those unique characteristic traits and why. So it basically highlights to the police why, if you like, empathy over sympathy, if you like, because they don't ever, you know, speed up the search.
0: They're not dealing with a kind of, you know, like, with the best one in the world, like, maybe if I went missing, it's a different thing.
1: Yeah, and understanding that and getting that risk assessment right, you know, but the fourth phase or the third phase, if you like, is the referral into that, the professional referral into that space so that we can get them the help and support that they need. And it could be multiple things that they need, not just one element of help and support at that crucial time in order for them to get their life back on track and
0: become. And you have already had some real success with this, including today. The Metropolitan Police are now on board, aren't they? And they're the biggest police force in the UK. And I can tell you, you're obviously delighted about that. That's a huge breakthrough for you. So massive congratulations.
1: Thank you.
0: But you have had some successes. This has been put into practice.

0: And people are still alive today as a result of it, aren't
1: Several
0: they?
1: Hundred veterans. So since implementation in 2023 on Remembrance Week, obviously we did the pilot. 6 months later, we went national, announced a national rollout. We're now in 28 police forces. And during that time, over several hundred veterans serving and reservists have been safely located. Yeah.
0: That must be an amazing feeling.
1: Yeah, he's left quite a legacy.
0: Yeah, oh, bless you. Oh, well, look, thank you very, very much for coming in. Is there anything that my viewers and listeners can do to help at all?
1: 100% familiarise yourself with the Forcer Protocol. So you can look that up on forcerprotocol.org or Safe and Found online. And also, if you know anyone in the Armed Forces community that you are slightly concerned about with the consent option, you can obviously submit their details for them as well. And that can be a carer, it can be a family member, it can be an NHS worker, it could be anyone in the path that could actually do that. That's a way of us protecting them as they vowed to protect us.
0: Absolutely.
1: Yeah.
0: Absolutely. Look, thank you so much. Nice. It's been a real honour to have you here. And, you know, I know that all of our viewers and listeners will be at home tonight or listening on the radio or wherever they are and just cheering you on for everything that you've done. So bless you. Thank you very, very much. Look, if you have been affected by anything that you've heard, then the Samaritans are also here as well, day or night, 365 days a year. 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That's 116 123. Or you can email them at Joe, that's J-O, at Samaritans.org, or visit Samaritans.org to find your nearest branch. Thank you very much again for coming in. Oh, real pleasure. It's a real honour to speak to you. Look, coming up, we are going to be giving you all of tomorrow's newspaper front pages. We're actually going to be talking a little bit about what's on the front of the Mirror's page. They've gone for Middlesbrough community under siege, living in terror. Fear is a gang turf war there. Claims 9 lives in 5 days. Grief. We've got that, and I will be showing you that video of what went on outside the Chinese embassy earlier today. So stay tuned.

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18: I've been in Westminster for a long time. But I know that though power may be here, its effect on people's lives is across the whole of the country. We may be where rules are made, but it's where they're implemented that matters. Join me, Jacob Rees-Mogg, for forthright and frank discussion on where Britain has come from, where it's going, and where it will end up. That's State of the Nation, Monday to Thursday, 8 to 9 o'clock. Vox Populi, Vox Dei.
19: Welcome back. A little bit later than usual. We'll get you some of tomorrow's newspaper front pages now. The iPaper, caught on camera in the UK. China embassy guards using their electroshock weapons to threaten protesters. I'll play the video in a sec. The Mirror, under siege inside a town gripped by fear. This is around the Middlesbrough area. 9 deaths in 5 days. The Telegraph, police surge to tackle northern gang wars. There you are. The Daily Express, 21,294 criminals who should be deported are still on the streets. Let me just play you now this clip of what happened at the Chinese embassy today. Yeah. Brilliant. So this is obviously on the front of the eye. I get that it's probably not immediately obvious to you in front of your screens there, but it shows them pointing stun batons at activists, and the Met Police is reviewing this video footage. China has attempted to silence and intimidate dissidents in the UK. We're now embroiled in a diplomatic row after the government has issued a stern rebuke. Look, there should be consequences to this, shouldn't there?
20: Yeah, then when we've got to issue more than a stern rebuke, they won't pay any attention to that at all.
19: It just shows you how they act.
21: Nothing can happen. I suppose if it's the embassy, is that sovereign territory to China? I don't know.
20: Yes,
21: and today's a difficult day. And clearly they've forgotten where they are. they've, you know, waving those things around, because technically it probably shouldn't.
19: Well, there was an incident in Manchester at one of the embassies they got there where they tried to drag a bloke inside and batter him. Right. That was a few years ago. I mean, they don't. You know, we are not standing. I mean, we've had numerous stories.
20: That's my point.
19: About the spying, about them infiltrating Britain's military vehicles, about potential spying when it comes to things like devices in wind farms.
21: We've granted them in London, right near one of our biggest economic pipelines that we need. It's an internet situation. They're able to look at it from their basement, apparently. We need to do something about it. It's a matter of self-respect. Once you let them take an inch, they'll take a mile. We need to push back on that, if only so they take us seriously.
19: They hacked the diplomatic cables, partly because we gave them access to them in Downing Street not so long ago. Well, what should the response be here to China? Because Andy Burnham yesterday, when the incident took place in Nepal and Tibet, he actually described part of that as China, which is incredibly disputed.
5: Well, it certainly is. I mean, initially, because obviously they were just waving them, they weren't using them, and they were inside the embassy and on sovereign territory, I suspect that a stern rebuke is and a line in the sand is all you can do for now. But if they tried to use, if those doors had been opened, they tried to use them on the people on the other side, then I think that there would be pretty serious consequences. I mean,
19: one of the big concerns about this mega embassy is that there are these underground
20: cables.
19: Cables, but also the underground rooms.
20: That have all been redacted,
19: where people were saying, well, actually, we are worried that this could be used as essentially torture rooms. Well, those dissidents that are outside the Chinese embassy will all be on camera. The Chinese will know exactly who they are. Mm. You give them a big mega embassy, and those stun guns might suddenly be all.
5: I'm not particularly wanting to be myself a mouthpiece for the Chinese government, but a mouthpiece and boom, boom. But if you were, they obviously felt frightened. It's that embassy is it's basically just on a street.
19: It's a massive building.
5: Whereas the new embassy, like the American embassy, will have safety features built in. People will be contained. I don't think they'll be torturing people in the basement.
21: The response for the Chinese embassy to feeling scared is to call the police. Not to get your stun back now.
19: Well, and I know that. Can I just say on that?
5: I mean,
19: could we get this for the next hour? Because I went to the Chinese embassy.
5: I remember.
19: I tried to spy on them, and they did call the police. And in fact, they were armed, I believe. And
5: they will be there. The Diplomatic Protection Squad.
19: They were. Yeah, they were there like a shot, and had a little word with me. So they have got.
5: Gun was used on you.
19: No stun gun. No, I am already stunning enough. Thank you. One for the cheap seats at the back there. Right, there's loads more coming your way because the front pages for tomorrow are actually pretty dynamite. Police surging to tackle the northern gang wars. Yes, we've got the Chinese embassy story. We've also, of course, got the exact number of foreign criminals who should be deported on our streets and much more. Weather now, though.
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8: Hello again. We've certainly seen some lively thunderstorms during the last 24 hours. Of course, they've always been hit and miss, as would be the case overnight. Clear for some, showers for many. The risk of thunderstorms continues, especially for the southeast corner. There's always the chance thunderstorms from the continent will spread here overnight, bringing some very heavy rain for a time and an increased risk of flooding. Meanwhile, rain moves into central and southern Scotland, Northern Ireland, turns less heavy, more fragmented overnight. Showers affecting northern and western England as well as Wales. And in the southeast, as well as the far northwest, it's going to be dry and clear by the end of the night. A warm night to come for many, and best of the sunshine by dawn across the south and southeast. However, for southwest England, we've got further showery rain moving in, some heavy downpours associated with this. Likewise, that will extend into Wales and northern England, stretching up into southern and eastern Scotland. But on the fringes of that, Northern Ireland, western Scotland, seeing some sunny spells first thing, mostly dry here. So this system that moves up from the southeast of England overnight, it will spread into Shetland, Orkney and Caithness by the afternoon. Meanwhile, East Midlands, East Anglia and the southeast dry around lunchtime at least, before it turns cloudy with showers moving in from the west. Those showers are really quite heavy and prolonged for western England as well as Wales, and they will be migrating east, but fewer thunderstorms compared with Thursday. A fresher feel as well, temperatures in the low 20s generally. Now, Saturday starts dry in the east, but we've got rain from early on in the west, and that will spread its way northeastwards through the day, again with some heavy downpours and the odd rumble of thunder. A brisk breeze making it feel on the cool side through the weekend. A very mixed bank holiday ahead with some rain, some showers, but also some drier and brighter spells.
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19: A town living under siege by gangs in England. Yes, that's right, Grangetown near Middlesbrough. 9 lives have been lost in that area in 5 days. It's this gang turf war that is still not under control. The local police have roped in police forces from right across the country to try to deal with it. Are they going to get to grips with it? In other news, 21,294 criminals who should be deported are still on the streets. That's the Daily Express's front page. Also, they've now released the faces and the names of the missing Brits in Nepal. All of that and much more.
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19: Good evening, all of tomorrow's newspaper front pages tonight now with Late Edition, and the breaking news on the front of tomorrow's Mirror is under siege. 9 lives lost after horror crash and deadly fire amid a brutal gang war that has left families terrified, a town gripped by fear. This is on the front of several different national newspapers. What are the authorities going to do to get to grips with the Middlesbrough gang war? Plus...
35: Shame on!
19: Massive news on the front of the iPaper. A huge diplomatic row has broken out this evening after Chinese embassy guards were caught on camera using electroshock weapons to threaten protesters. What's it going to take for us to stand up to the Chinese government? Also tonight. Well, the breaking news this evening on the front of the Daily Mail, the faces of the missing Brits in Nepal following those devastating floods that we saw there. They've named them and they have pictured them as well. And it comes amid claims that Andy Burnham is going to be helping to try to fund the recovery operation. A family of four from Surrey, including a 13-year-old schoolgirl and a 63-year-old on a pilgrimage from Nepal to Tibet, are amongst the missing. Plus,
1: that partnership allows us to remove failed asylum seekers, visa abusers, and foreign criminals, all of whom are being removed from this country at a rate far higher than the one that we inherited.
19: Well, I promised you a bombshell set off front pages, and you've got one. This is the Daily Express. 21,294 criminals who should be deported are still on the streets. People have been picking through all these crime stats and these migration stats that were bombarded to us earlier on today, and they've come up with this one. That just shows you, doesn't it, really? Still on the streets, should be out of the country, all that and more.

0: Joining us this evening is journalist and broadcaster Linda Jubilee, former Labour Party advisor Matthew Larza, and comedian, back for more, it's Archie Manners. But first, let's get your news headlines with Tatiana Sanchez.
1: Patrick, thank you very much and good evening. The top stories. Hundreds of police officers from across Britain have been sent to Middlesbrough amid fears of escalating gang violence in the town. A series of suspected gang-related incidents have taken place since Saturday when a wrong-way crash on the A66 killed two officers and five young men. Since then, a seven-year-old girl and her aunt have been killed in a house fire. A house in the town has been rammed and a 39-year-old man has been stabbed. Residents of Middlesbrough fear carnage if the gang feuds escalate. Police haven't confirmed a link between the A66 crash and the three incidents. Rescuers in Nepal and Tibet are scrambling to search for survivors after yesterday's flash flood destroyed homes, swamped roads and swept away bridges. Two British children, a 13-year-old girl and a 14-year-old boy, are among the 33 people from the UK missing. Over 350 bodies have been recovered, with more than 1,400 people still missing. The King says he and the Queen are heartbroken by the devastating floods. The Prince and Princess of Wales say they're thinking of everyone caught up in the terrible disaster. Prime Minister Andy Burnham earlier said the UK has offered £5 million to help the Nepalese government amid a very distressing and devastating situation.
2: The immediate offer that the Foreign Secretary has relayed to the Nepalese government is an offer of first responders, search and rescue support. Britain excels in this, and we're there and we're ready to be deployed. Obviously, it's a matter for the Nepalese government, but that is available. Financial support has been put on the table as well. Of course, British nationals missing as well, and we need to support that search and rescue effort. We're also redeploying Foreign and Commonwealth Office staff from the wider region into Kathmandu, so that there is a 24/7 consular support for British nationals in the country.
1: In other news, two of PC Andrew Harper's killers will be blocked from early release and kept in prison. Albert Bowers and Jesse Cole were due to be released next year under the current rules. They were sentenced over the death of PC Harper, who was dragged behind a car while responding to a burglary. But reports say ministers will now change the law so some manslaughter offenders are no longer eligible. And Donald Trump says he will rename Lake Ontario as Lake America in the U.S. following the escalating trade war with Canada. The U.S. president signed an executive order today and said the change would take effect immediately. It will only apply in the U.S., though, as Mr. Trump cannot force Canada to follow the renaming. It comes after Canada said it would impose new tariffs on the U.S. earlier this week on what it said was £17.1 billion worth of U.S. goods. Those are the latest GB News headlines. Over to Patrick.
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0: Okay, welcome along. Let me get you all of Friday's newspaper front pages, and it really is a pretty dramatic set of them. The Daily Telegraph, police surge to tackle northern gang wars there. This is the Middlesbrough on alert for further violence after a car chase death, house fire and a stabbing, 9 deaths in 5 days. If we go to the Daily Express, they've crunched some of the numbers here that have come out earlier today, I believe, and this is in relation to both legal and illegal immigration. 21,294 criminals who should be deported are still on our streets. The Metro, hotel migrant numbers halved dutifully in a Pravda-esque fashion there, doing the Labour government's work here, because do they beg the question about where they've gone, these illegal migrant services? Because of course they have gone to towns and villages and in some cases hamlets near you, but there you are. The iPaper, caught on camera in the UK, Chinese embassy guards using their electroshock weapons to threaten protesters. I promised you that I would be playing you some footage of the time that they called the police on me, so I'll do that shortly. The Daily Mail, faces of Britons missing in Nepal. It's obviously an incredibly devastating story for everybody involved. These are the British families who were last night desperately trying to contact their loved ones who were missing in Nepal's deadly tsunami from the sky. And this was after Wednesday's 600-foot surging wall of mud, rock and ice thundered into some of those villages there. Dozens of Britons remain unaccounted for. The Sun: how did a UK town become a war zone? And on the Sun's front page there, they also have the picture of that poor little seven-year-old girl who tragically lost her life as the property that she was in was firebombed in this gang turf war. And 200 police officers now have been sent to tackle this gang feud. They've been brought in from various different police forces around the country. They've got to get a grip of this very, very quickly. The Guardian: race to get aid to Nepal and Tibet amid warnings of further floods. And the Times: Nepal death toll now climbs amid fears of new flood. And the Mirror: under siege inside the town, gripped by fear. And it's here we're starting tonight, actually. We might as well bring up the Mirror's front page again, because there is one of several that are carrying this story. But this is: residents are living in fear after a series of terrifying incidents. And the picture as well is of a burnt out house there. It's the house where sadly a couple of people died, including a seven-year-old girl. Two police officers and five young men died in Saturday's A66 crash. We all know about that by now. Then a woman and her seven-year-old niece died in a house fire. Then a man was stabbed, badly stabbed. Armed police then attended the scene. There's been a couple of other incidents, cars being rammed into people's homes, etc. And you can see it all on the map there. Well, I think when you see it like that, it really hammers it home. Look, this is a gangland tit-for-tat feud, but it's crossed any kind of line that there may have been about these kind of whatever gang codes that people like to say that exist. You know, you firebombed a house with a seven-year-old girl. There's a 15-year-old schoolgirl in that home as well. She was very lucky to get out of there. It's only got out because someone smashed a window through and she was able to climb out of it. In fact, I suspect that might be what you're seeing on the top of the Mirror's front page there, that top window been smashed through. But anyway, look, Linda, 200 police officers have been roped in from around the country to try to clamp down on this now. They need to get a hold of this immediately, don't they?
4: I mean, because it's already gone too far. Yeah. This has already been going on for some time and no one has really got to grips with it. I was listening to the mayor, the former mayor, who was on GB News on this air this afternoon, and he was saying that this was the worst part of the UK for this kind of organised crime. It was the worst part. There were other parts, you know, that had problems too, but it's so ingrained in Middlesbrough that it's becoming increasingly difficult to deal with. And the police are going to have their work cut out for them now, because it has got a grip. It won't be easy dealing with
0: this. And there's no fear. This is the thing.
4: No, because it's organised crime. They're not scared enough up there.
0: No. Even under the spotlight. In fact, there's a question to say they might be loving these headlines. They might be loving it. I mean, you know, if you look at the Sun's front page though, this is the thing. You know, you've got the face there of that 7-year-old girl who's lost her life in the most horrific way. You know, and even under this kind of press scrutiny, they're not stopping.
5: But zooming out from this tragedy and what's happening right now, what worries me, and sorry to not be the comedian here, but there's not much to say that's funny. What does this say about the youth of today and our country? The guys driving the wrong way down the motorway, I mean, some of them were 17.
0: Yep.
5: I don't have sympathy for them, but, you know, they're children. What does it say about the way we're bringing up our youth now that essentially we're seeing scenes that hitherto I thought were sort of reserved for Grand Theft Auto, not for streets in Britain? It's unbelievably tragic.
4: What frightens me, though, is what you said, Patrick, that they are not fearful. Mm. This is their town. This is their
5: I was
4: manner.
5: Called over by the police for a brake light last week, and I have to say, when the blue lights went on behind me, I jumped a gasket. I was terrified. I suspect these kids don't
4: get scared
5: of the police at all.
4: Scared.
5: But how are we going to fix this? Because it's appalling and
4: That's
5: it can spread very quickly.
4: It's a profound problem we have to deal with.
0: It's endemic, isn't it? Absolutely. Yeah, Matthew.
5: It's also not just a money thing. That's what worries me. This is one of those problems that isn't just going to be solved by resources. A lot of problems we have in society, people go, well, look, if we gave more money, we'd be able to fix it. This is a cultural thing, and that makes it almost more difficult.
4: Well, it's like lawlessness. It's lawless. That's what's happened here. It's an area that is without law.
0: There's a quote here on the Telegraph front page. This is terrorism. We've got to have an appropriate response from the people to the people causing such mayhem. I mean, questions are already being asked, Matthew, but our questions are seriously going to be asked. If we wake up tomorrow morning and, you know, there's been another incident overnight, there's another one early doors tomorrow, and you think, well, 200 police officers, if they're not enough on the streets of this particular town in Middlesbrough, at what point, you know, does Andy Burner maybe do something, you know, bring the army in?
6: Yeah, I mean, that would be obviously a massive step, but I think he's made clear that all the officers that are needed will be sent from neighbouring forces, and indeed from much further afield if needed. Remember when the London riots happened and we saw police officers in London with their bilingual Welsh vests on? I mean, you know, if we need to do that, we have to do that. I mean, but I think we need to look at the root causes here, because poverty does not explain it away, but South Bank in Middlesbrough is one of the handful of poorest places in the country. And it's interesting that unlike a lot of places, there hasn't been a massive amount of immigration there. This is a very traditional community. It was built around the steel industry, which has massively been decimated, not just over years, but over decades there. It's a place that can feel completely the ultimate, perhaps, left behind part of Britain. And I think that, therefore, people just sense there isn't an aspiration to get on. If you can get out, you get out. It's hard to get on. And what's the alternative? Make yourself a TikTok star by, you know, doing these things to wind the police up. Yeah.
5: My thoughts with the police, I mean, they've lost police force now. They've lost two of their colleagues last week.
4: Yeah.
5: Dead. And they're now having to go back out again and fix this.
6: And that's why they need
5: the men and women in uniform. Yeah. I think are extraordinarily brave as well. Credit to them.
0: The thing is, though, they're under huge pressure. I mean, the emotional ramifications of, you know, having two of your colleagues killed in that way must be awful for them. And I imagine they're resisting a lot of urges to, you know, really go in and knock a few heads together here. But there is a statement that needs to be made for across the country, because, you know, similar kind of organised criminals, whether it's drug gangs or these violent thugs and these idiots that are out there now, are going to be looking at this and thinking, well, hang on a minute, if this has been all over the front pages for nearly a week now since the incident, coming up to maybe 5 days, I suppose, and they're still going on and they're running rings, these people are able to still lob firebombs into people's houses, ram cars, nick cars, ram them through, do whatever. You know, this needs to, what happens here, it needs to lay down a marker to the rest of the country.
4: Yeah, because what's happened is, I think, this hasn't happened all of a sudden. There was a trigger, but it's been bubbling away for a long time. And these people have almost got used to their own mores and laws, their own way of doing things. That's incredibly hard to do.
6: It's an incredibly tight-knit community. Yeah. We saw, I think, before the fire, but we saw people kind of setting off firecrackers and sort of in a commemoration of the young lads who died. Now, obviously, they were doing something that was completely stupid and wrong. You can imagine, though, if you're related to them or know them, that you're obviously feeling a sense of loss, but you don't want to be setting firecrackers off and sort of having to go to the police in response. And so we've got to crack this kind of idea this is a close-knit community where anything goes, because there shouldn't be anywhere in Britain where anything goes.
0: I'm glad you said that, because the gentleman that I spoke to earlier on was one of the local councillors in that area, and he said something that I thought was quite revealing, which is that, you know, when you look at that map that we had on the screen earlier, it's, you can see where these incidents are taking place. With respect, I imagine that most of the people living in that area will know exactly who is doing all of this crime.
4: Yeah. Yeah.
0: They will. And he said that basically people were too afraid to speak to the police about it, because you see what happens, don't you? You know, people get their houses firebombed, or there's a fear.
5: So in the short term, what are the police meant to do then? In the next 24, 48 hours, we can talk about the structural problems and all the societal problems, and that's a valid argument to make. But in the next 48 hours, the police are between a rock and a hard place, aren't they?
6: I think you just have to have a lot of officers on the streets, and I think actually having officers from outside the area helps as well. Because they ain't going to be taking, you know, they're going to be pretty firm, if I put it mildly, in the approach they're taking. I think you just have to have people from outside saying enough's enough.
0: Yeah, yeah. Again, that point about it being a forgotten area is not to excuse any of the things here, but, you know, you have these areas of deprivation. You have these areas where there's no industry. You have the areas there where, you know, people, I mean, there's a ripple down effect here, because, like, for example, if you are like a young aspiring teacher, some of them will want to, but, you know, quite a lot of them are not going to go and want to work in places like that. They don't. I don't mean that.
5: It's a vicious circle, of course.
0: They want to go, you know, they might want to come to somewhere, work at one of the posh schools in London or something.
6: So or even a few miles down the road. There's, I mean, in the Cleveland countryside, yeah.
5: You say it's not an excuse and you're right, but it is a bit of an explanation.
0: Yeah.
5: The guys who drove down the motorway the wrong way, I mean, there were two of them were 17. And I do something, maybe this is a stupid thing to say, but I think there, by the grace of God, if I was born into that, maybe that would have been me. That's not an excuse. Yeah. I'm not excusing their behaviour, sympathy's the wrong word. I don't mean that, but you know what I'm getting at. It's like, yeah. I could have fallen into that if I was born into a different place, and how fortunate am I?
0: There's got to be, at some point, a bit of a reckoning here, because, for example, four of the five lads that are in that car had 37 convictions between them. One of them was actually up for another charge where that was pending. Yeah, and... You know, what has gone on with our justice system here? There is clearly, what we are looking at here now is no fear of police, no fear of consequences, no morals whatsoever. And that this...
5: It's no respect, full stop.
4: I mean, and I just want to say one thing as well, because we talked about this on GB Mums this afternoon, which is out tomorrow. But it is very, very difficult for these families. But at the end of the day, a lot of those families are responsible for trying to raise children, at least in an effective way. And it's terribly difficult for them, but it is imperative that family structure is actually supported right now in this area.
6: And I think your support for families needs to be...
4: At the heart of all of this as well.
6: And, I mean, I think before
4: we get to kids when they're very young.
6: Yes, absolutely. I mean, you know, I don't want to put it, but the things like Sure Start Centres that made a difference in the most deprived places
4: very
6: when...
4: Point.
6: And the government's trying to bring something similar back, but it takes time. But I also think what you need to do is, before we get in total despair, we've seen, perhaps not as acute as this, we've seen, for example, in Glasgow, where knife crime has historically been a problem, you can do interventions in small, you know, in small areas, in quite concentrated interventions, but they have to be interventions with the whole family, so that you're doing it, you know, with these communities, because you say people know each other, and if you get in there and really get into the community...
5: Is it a lack of community policing as well, though, I wonder?
0: Yeah.
5: Is there an element of that being less sure prolific, and you know, you knowing your local Bobby and him being part of that community? I wonder if that's...
0: That will go down in history as one of the most ridiculous decisions under Theresa May to cut
6: that. Yeah, absolutely.
0: Unfathomable.
6: They've gone back up, and to be fair, they started to go back up under the last days of the Tories, but you've taken away, what you did is you cut out a lot of that local knowledge, people who knew the areas.
4: It wasn't just numbers, it was experience.
5: And he knew the people as well, you know,
0: Anyway, all right, well, look, sorry, there's a very bleak start to the show, but it is across four different national newspaper front pages. And, you know, I'm afraid to say I have got a little fear that we're going to wake up tomorrow morning, I'm going to turn on GB News Breakfast, and we're going to find out there's been another incident overnight. I hope it's not the case, but it certainly seems to be the way it's going there in that part of Middlesbrough. Right, coming up, though, I will show you that shocking clip from the Chinese embassy. So, this is the one where they use electroshock weapons or threaten them on protesters. And I believe we're also going to have the clip of the time that the Chinese embassy called the police on me. They've got a form for this.
5: They've done it to me too.
0: What, and they've done it
5: We've
0: to you?
5: We've got something in common. I'll explain after the break. I've been arrested outside there.
0: Who haven't they called the police on? But look, what's it going to take for the government to step in and hold the Chinese government to account? That's next.
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0: Welcome back. So on the front of tomorrow's I newspaper, they go for caught on camera in the UK, China embassy guards using their electroshock weapons to threaten protesters, to try to intimidate them. London and Beijing are now embroiled in a diplomatic row over the incident, which is also being investigated by the police. The UK government officials have warned China that actions by a foreign state to intimidate or harm individuals on British soil will not be tolerated. Anyway, I imagine the Chinese got back and said, we don't care. But let's take a look at what happened. Yeah, so security workers there appeared to point weapons towards protesters from behind that door, and it was heightened tensions outside the embassy. It actually took place on the 3rd of July, I believe, so I don't quite understand why the footage has suddenly gone viral and found its way on the front of the iPaper, but anyway, there you go. But the point is, it happened. Now, this is not the only time that China has behaved like this. It's behaved appallingly towards us for a very, very long time. We've got the Chinese super embassy, which is over the diplomatic, which is over the cables to the city. They hacked into our diplomatic cables in Downing Street and had access, we believe anyway, to them, all of our diplomats around the world. There's been reports that our military officers are told not to have classified conversations in military vehicles because the parts that have come from China are probably listening to us. You could go on and on and on when it comes to the spying and the skullduggery that's taking place by the Chinese government. But when it emerged that they had been spying on the diplomatic cables and on all of us, realistically, literally all of us, I went down to the Chinese embassy. Now, I haven't got the footage of me outside there getting accosted by police, but I basically went, and this is what can only be described as deep undercover. Deep, deep undercover.
5: What, were you wearing a mask or something? Oh, did you go in disguise? Who did you go as?
0: So deep undercover, you'd have no idea it was me. And I thought, well, I'll tell you what, if the Chinese are at it, why don't I try and recruit a few people for the red team as well?
29: Rolling.
0: I'm at a park just at the back of the Chinese embassy, a known hotspot for their diplomats to hang out. So what I'm going to do is see if I can track one down and exchange some state secrets. Let's see what we can get. The Yangtze River is running upstream today, no? The Yangtze River is running upstream today. No? No? Have you got the package? You've not got the package? Are you not Red Panda? You're not Red Panda? Abort, abort, abort. He's not Red Panda, not Red Panda. Well, I then went back to the Chinese embassy and held a listening device and tried to hand their diplomats packages with the words "Not British Secrets" written on it, and they called the armed police. But Archie, you were also threatened with prison by
5: I was taken to a police station. But back in my YouTube days, you may remember there was a story about 3 or 4 years ago that they were pushing up a spy balloon, Chinese state. So I thought, this is funny, I'm going to do exactly the same thing. So I bought a 15-foot balloon, enormous. I attached a GoPro to it, filled it with helium, and then sent it up right by the Chinese embassy to have a little look through their windows. And we found all sorts of Chinese state people doing work, which none of which was I could decipher because it was all in Mandarin. And then I was an enormous great big balloon, and then within about 10 minutes I found myself in handcuffs in the back of a police car, which meant for great footage,
0: unsurprisingly.
5: But they didn't take it very kindly. I thought it was only fair, they were spying on us with a big balloon. Why couldn't I do the same? Tit for tat, an eye for an eye.
0: Exactly, yeah.
5: I thought it was perfectly reasonable. It's available on YouTube, please watch it, then I get paid.
0: Yeah, exactly. Well, but this is what the police officer said to me when he was trying to kind of, he was thinking about nicking me. And he was just saying, oh, look, you know, really, this is diplomatic territory. You know, you can't just come in and listen to them. And I was like, I know, right? This is the point.
5: This is exactly the point.
0: There are rules to this. You're not supposed to do that, are you?
5: But I have to say, I'm pleased to know you would have been a terrible spy. I mean, that was one of the most appalling.
0: I could see
5: him mincing around London.
2: I think
5: you're
2: down for the next James Bond, aren't you?
5: Yeah.
0: Thank you.
5: It was proper mincing, that. It really was.
0: They said that the next James Bond's going to be a shock, and, you know, it would be if it was a fat northerner, wouldn't it?
2: So. It's very, very in fashion, the north at the moment.
0: Yeah.
2: The northern James Bond.
5: And you're not fat since the Monjaro. You're doing well. I'm very proud of you. Very proud of you.
0: To me.
5: We can do a poll for our viewers. Is Patrick on Monjaro?
0: No, well, I'm not. I am trying to get a hold of it, and I ended up having to, well, I didn't have to. Did it. I shoved a load of clothes down some other clothes and did the fat chin and sent a picture into Boots. And
5: I just used a photo of Matthew.
0: They just got back to me.
5: They said that's okay.
2: Archie,
5: they said that's okay.
2: No. I thought you used a photo of somebody else, Archie.
0: We do slightly digress here.
5: Sorry.
0: The Chinese government, they are, apparently I'm being told now, you know, nobody do what I did to try to get Manjaro.
5: Sorry, do you have to say that?
0: Yeah, anyway, right. So the Chinese government, what do we do here now? A strong word is not, they're not going to bother, are they?
3: No, because I just want to say one thing here. They've got a completely different mindset to ours. The Chinese are, you know, the middle kingdom. They do not think they're the same as us. They think they're between us and heaven, middle kingdom. That is how they think.
5: What?
3: The Chinese,
5: really?
3: Middle Kingdom. Yeah, that's what they call.
5: This is the government, not all Chinese people.
3: Well, it's a ruling class in China, right? So, they have quite a recent violent past. When I worked as a correspondent, which is fairly recently, over in Hong Kong, and I was a correspondent there, they would execute people every Saturday morning in the football stadium in Shenzhen.
5: Could you go and watch?
3: Anyone could go.
5: It was a public thing. It was like what a little execution, and then it's Chelsea versus Fulham.
3: It was 500 years ago.
5: Did you have a nice day? Yeah, I watched. Extraordinary. Sure.
3: But what I'm saying is, I'm being serious now. They regard violence in a completely different light to the and control in a completely different light to the way we do.
0: Well, they just don't have human rights. And I am constantly surprised that there are not pro-Palestine protesters and all of this outside the Chinese embassy, because, you know, the Chinese are doing appalling things to the Uyghur Muslims.
3: And that's been going on, because I've covered that, in Kazakhstan, where they were in exile. That has been going on for 25, 30 years without them drawing breath on the subject.
0: I do believe we have now managed to locate the footage that had been locked away in a vault, never to be seen again, of me nearly being lifted outside the Chinese embassy.
4: Yeah, not too bad.
0: Good stuff.
4: Cross, what are you up to?
0: Yeah, I'll do a show for GB News. Obviously, we're just here to report on all the Chinese spying.
4: We've had a complaint from the embassy.
0: Have you?
4: Yes, just regarding some of the behaviours going on.
0: Oh, okay. What the Chinese did was hack into all of our phones, emails, government documents, diplomatic wires, but they are quite angry with me coming here and trying to talk to people.
4: And no trying to gain access to the premises.
0: No, we'll never try to gain access.
4: Trespassing onto diplomatic premises.
0: I mean, that would be absolutely awful if someone allowed themselves into diplomatic space without permission, wouldn't it?
4: Yeah.
0: So, I won't do anything. I won't do anything that they don't want. All right, wonderful. Mate. Thank you very much. Lovely to meet you. There you go. So, anyway, don't know whether or not that was my finest hour, but...
5: I thought it was fantastic.
0: The police officer was a good sport.
5: He knows that he has to do his job, but he knows it's a bit ridiculous. Yeah. You can tell with his tone of voice.
0: Yeah. But, I mean, look, the Chinese are... The government are a menace.
6: I mean, look, certainly, they cannot go around doing that to anybody on British soil. Not here. Well, they shouldn't be doing it in China either, but absolutely not here. They are doing it in China, and it's a reminder to us all that actually sometimes we, as you say, we forget about China in terms of at the moment with other global conflicts going on, notably Ukraine and Russia, and we forget about the peril of China at our own peril.
3: Exactly, and China, let's face it, has made a huge amount of economic progress over the last 2 to 3 decades. And we see all the signs of internationalism, all the signs of luxury and everything else, and we forget the Chinese society at its heart is
5: menacing.
3: A very violent one.
0: Yep. It is. Well, no, they are. They are. And you know, I mean, how much are we willing to tolerate? It turns out a lot. But anyway, coming up, the Daily Mail has revealed the faces of the Brits missing in Nepal after those horrific flash floods, amid fears now that there could be follow-up floods as well. We talked about that when we come back.
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0: Welcome back to Late Edition. Let's have a look at the front page of tomorrow's Daily Express. So it's been a bumper day for various different migrant stats. We've had the legal migrants, we've had the illegal migrants. Now the Daily Express has got the number of foreign criminals due to be kicked out of Britain rises under Labour. 21,000, good grief, 21,294 criminals who should be deported are still on the streets. So the number of crooks in the community has grown by 1,000 in just 3 months, apparently. Meanwhile, fewer than 10,000 channel arrivals have been removed since the problem began in 2018, which represents 4.3%. So, yeah, I mean, it's just another devastating reality that we're not deporting people who shouldn't be here, really, Linda, isn't it?
3: Yeah, but the thing is, as well, it's like the perfect storm, because we already know we don't have enough room in our prisons. We're going to have to take special measures to reduce the burden on Her Majesty's Prison Service, and yet we've got more and more people in this country which should be deported out of this country. So it's a perfect storm.
0: But it's even more dangerous because once people have come here, committed a crime, and know that they are due for deportation, they've got nothing to lose.
5: They might as well run away, because if they stay, they're going anyway, and if they run away and get caught, they're going anyway. So, you know, that's a very simple logic. You're going to try and evade capture, aren't you? But it's a huge problem. I mean, 21,294, what kind of crimes have these people committed as well? These are probably, some of them, really quite serious, I'd have thought.
0: Absolutely, yeah. Why aren't we just getting rid of all of these people, Matthew?
1: Well, that's a very good question.
5: It's your fault,
1: Yeah.
5: Come on, Matthew, you've really let me down.
1: My personal responsibility is as we hit them.
5: Matthew, really? What the public want to know is, what have you not done? Viewers are interested.
1: I deported a couple myself. I can't do all 22,000. It would be a little bit much, even for a man of my talents, especially for a man of my limited talents. The big problem we have with deportations, what we were talking about earlier, is countries who won't take people back. And this is a real problem when people come out of prison. They should be deported back to their country and won't take people back. I mean, I think we need to use every lever that we've got, and I think aid is one of those levers. But obviously, sometimes the courts intervene and say,
3: that's true,
1: you're not doing it, because they like to use every lever that we've got, and I think aid is one of those levers. But obviously, sometimes the courts intervene and say,
3: that's true,
1: you're not doing it, because that country is so.

0: stop.
1: Stopping visas is quicker, easier, and the aid is more pain-free for everybody involved, because I think the punishments in Khartoum are quite severe if you were to go over there and cause trouble.
2: A bit of Khartoum justice.
1: Yeah.
2: Yeah. Yeah. Okay, no takers on my suggestion then. Fair enough.
1: Are you going to volunteer to be the...
2: Well, I'm not a criminal, you see.
3: Well, you could become one.
2: I could
3: we
2: become
3: could film
2: one.
3: It. Hi, I'm Patrick Christie's, and today I'm doing a spot of assault.
2: Yeah, okay. Well, no, I said nothing violent. I'm just a bit of fraud, isn't it?
3: Anyway. White collar.
2: Right.
1: Open prison stuff.
2: Well, this story does tie in with the Metro as well, who have gone for hotel migrant numbers halved.
1: That is a headline that Number 10 will be very happy about.
3: Yes, because it's utter blooming nonsense is what it is.
1: It's not.
3: It is.
1: It may not be the full picture, but
3: if
1: it is not
3: nonsense. If you move everybody from hotels into tents, then you're going to have nobody in hotels.
1: 25% cut in the overall number of people being funded by the
3: So write that on the headline then. The Metro is the mouthpiece for this Burnham government today, which is peculiar because it's owned by the same people as the Daily Mail.
2: Which is odd. I'm not sure I buy this, what you've said.
3: It's free, I think.
2: About the... No,
1: can I do a cow of Alderman and do the figures?
2: Because, okay, so new data has revealed that 73,068 people are now in non-hotel accommodation, so funded by the taxpayer, shared rooms, flats, etc., converted military camps, which is a 3% rise. So you're saying it's gone down.
1: That's a 3% rise of people in the non-hotel accommodation, not overall.
2: That's
3: people still living in at our expense in our homes, but not in hotels. What they've done is they've categorised hotels separately because hotels have become a headline point as a way of getting a good headline. But in reality, we're still paying for them just rather than hotels. They're in council houses or elsewhere.
4: Yeah.
3: It's
4: but
3: a wonderful bit of spin.
4: But still supported
3: by the state. It doesn't really make a difference, but because we all talk about hotels, they've decided to differentiate between it. So get a good headline.
1: I mean, the good news is that overall asylum applications are down by 20%, their lowest since 2020.
3: That's applications. That's not in the control of the government whatsoever. You can't take credit for that. They can't choose. Applications is not...
1: Because we are reducing the number of people arriving on small boats.
3: Yes.
1: Reducing, we need to eliminate, but the arrivals, not obviously.
3: I think, to use the application figure as a source of success is a little bit questionable.
1: Well, it's the number of people arriving, and that's going down.
2: Mm. There's a lot of people still waiting for a judgment, though, aren't there?
1: That is the issue. There's a huge backlog, and then obviously sometimes the judgments are overruled by the courts in the tribunals, and what do we do about that?
2: Well, yeah, quite. Okay.
3: But is it not fair to say they have just, as Chris Philps says, moved them out of hotels and into flats?
2: Yeah. Yes.
1: No,
3: and therefore
1: overall,
3: this entire story...
1: Overall, there's been a reduction in the numbers.
3: Oh, he's spinning like
1: try and be me in 5 minutes. I've got to support 21,000 criminals.
3: And you've let our country down.
1: I
2: heard a very slight voice quiver at the end there that makes me think Matthew's not entirely sure that the numbers are down.
1: My understanding is that they've gone down.
3: My understanding is what a lot of nonsense.
2: Fair enough. Okay.
1: Can I go home now?
2: No, not quite. But look, there's a bit of a gear change, to say the least, when we come back, because it's on the front of the Times. It's also on the front of the Daily Mail, this. And this is after those horrific, devastating floods, landslide kind of tsunami from the sky situation, as it's being described in the Mail, in Nepal. Hundreds of people, sadly, lost their lives. Hundreds still unaccounted for, including several missing Brits. And now the families of some of those missing, including, as far as I can gather, basically the entire family from Surrey, have been revealed, the faces of them, the names of them as well, and this comes as Andy Burnham is trying to send some resources over there to help with the rescue efforts. We'll talk about that when we come back.
1: Oh.
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8: Hello there. The weather's a bit more mixed across parts of Europe as well as in the UK. Intense thunderstorms across some central areas of Europe. Wetter weather affecting the west as well into parts of Portugal and Spain. That's thanks to low pressure being close by. Temperatures close to average here, but it's for southern areas of Italy towards the Mediterranean where the heat wave is ongoing. Temperatures in the high 30s, low 40s across parts of the Mediterranean. It will tend to cool off a little bit as we head towards the weekend, but remains dry and sunny. Bye-bye.
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10: Welcome back to Late Edition. So if we bring up the front of tomorrow's newspaper front pages on the Mail, faces of Britons missing in Nepal. This is that flash flood horror. British families were last night desperately trying to contact loved ones missing in Nepal's deadly tsunami from the sky as rescuers battled to reach villages wiped out by Wednesday's 600-foot surging wall of mud. Look, some of the people that are named here on the front of the Daily Mail include Nurse Sarada Simkada, Nabi Das, as well as just a couple of them. There's loads of people that have been named here. There's, for example, Leona Bechter from Slough has also not been heard of after travelling to the region to see the Himalayas. Simkada there is one of the ladies who's pictured on the front of the Daily Mail. She's a senior nurse at a hospital in Dartford. She left from Nepal last Saturday for a pilgrimage. Nabi Das, who's also there on the front page, was from Streatham in South London. He also remains unaccounted for. So the family members of these people are desperately trying to put their faces and names out there. And Andy Burnham is promising a bit of money and also an offer of rescue support to Nepal. The latest that seems to be on that, unless something's changed in the last hour or so, was that it doesn't seem to me like the Nepalese government actually accepted his offer.
11: I'm sure they will.
10: Yeah, I hope so.
11: I'm sure they'll say yes.
10: The time is now, isn't it? I mean,
11: yeah, I'm sure they absolutely will.
12: It's a massive amount of money. They can't, though. The biggest problem is there's no roads left. They can't get any rescue vehicles in on the roads, and they're finding it very difficult to find landing spaces for the helicopters. So these people are completely stranded.
10: I mean, the fear which is on the front of the Times is that there might be a follow-up flood.
12: Yes, yeah.
10: This is the thing.
12: Because there's the ice at the top of this sort of mountain range has melted. There's much more of it, and it's melted in much more volume, and that is co-joined to a monsoon which happened earlier than usual. So there's another perfect storm, a literal perfect storm. And the problem is, there'll be another one.
10: Oh,
12: I mean, you can't stop it. It's just what's going to happen.
10: It does remind me of exactly how lucky we are in this country. We just don't have to deal with these kind of natural disasters.
12: No.
10: I mean, some of the people are going to point out, no doubt, that there were worse ones than this, but was it the famous Michael Fish thing where he's like, there won't be a tornado?
12: And there was.
10: And sadly a lady died, I think, didn't she? But that is
12: not on the scale
10: about
12: of
10: the worst.
11: No, I mean, we have floods and people do die occasionally. We have heat waves and people die. But on this sort of scale, we're not on a geographical fault line.
12: Doesn't happen.
10: Exactly.
11: And that's partly, I suppose, possibly our infrastructure. infrastructure is safer and sounder, but mainly it's just geography and lack of location, right?
12: It's geography. It's not. We're not on a tectonic plate.
11: We're not on any of that.
12: We're not at the bottom of a mountain range. You know,
10: don't have to deal with tsunamis.
12: We're not on a fault line. We don't have to deal with tsunamis.
1: And also, you know, we did have terrible floods in the 50s across the east of England, and then that's things where we built things like the Thames Barrier, so that London wouldn't flood. But actually, the Thames Barrier apparently needs renewing 20 years, 25 years earlier than we thought. So it reminds us that, I mean, obviously sometimes there are things you can't do, but there is, but for those you can prevent, you need to do the prevention.
11: I'm proud of our country with the Prime Minister offering that kind of support and doing that, though. That's absolutely the right thing to do.
10: Yeah.
11: To give him some credit when it's due.
10: Well, I think he's best. This is the kind of foreign aid that I'm perfectly comfortable seeing. You've
11: delighted.
10: Got a very obvious issue here. 33 Brits are involved as well. Give, you know, something targeted, something demonstrable there, as opposed to just, you know, sending wheelbarrows of cash over to random countries in the third world and hope that they spend it wisely, which they obviously
12: And we haven't heard yet, but I think the Disaster and Emergency Committee, which is 15 main charities in this country, will put out an appeal.
1: Absolutely. I've had email from Oxfam today.
12: Yeah, that's right. Yeah. That will happen, and that will be more millions.
11: And we know that the British public are incredibly generous.
1: Absolutely.
11: Those things happen.
10: Yes.
11: Really, we are like I'm part of it. I suppose I'm part of it.
1: You are British.
11: I mean, everybody is very good at that.
10: Death toll's nearing 400. That picture you're looking at on the front of The Guardian there really does, they say a picture says 1,000 words, don't they? And you look at that, you know, that was a once kind of bustling village and now almost entirely submerged, with some of those people there on high ground just looking down. And, you know, the mind boggles, doesn't it? Quite a few of those people, potentially, those are their homes. They might have relatives down there. They've gone up to maybe for work or for whatever they've done for that morning. That's happened and they're just looking down at it.
12: They were shocking images. They were epically frightening images. I think I read somewhere today that there was 22 million cubic metres of water came down that mountain. I mean, that's force majeure, isn't it?
10: The raw force of nature. But look, thank you very, very much to all of my panellists this evening.
11: Thank you
10: to you at home or wherever you've been watching or listening. I'll be back tomorrow with my live studio audience show. So very much looking forward to meeting as many of you as possible in this studio tomorrow. Let's take you stateside now for The Late Show Live, hosted by the one and only Bear Patel.
4: Thank you, Patrick. Thank you. Right, it is great to be back this evening. I have got Stephen O'Malley with me tonight. We've got Jonathan Liss and Charlie Rowley going to be with me in London as well. We're going to be talking about the fact that lots of prisoners are going to be released early. What is that going to mean? Our police force needs special rape support workers with them. What do you mean they don't have them already? And apparently not giving enough to illegal migrants. Stay with me.
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14: Hello again. We've certainly seen some lively thunderstorms during the last 24 hours. Of course, they've always been hit and miss, as would be the case overnight. Clear for some, showers for many. The risk of thunderstorms continues, especially for the southeast corner. There's always the chance thunderstorms from the continent will spread here overnight, bringing some very heavy rain for a time and an increased risk of flooding. Meanwhile, rain moves into central and southern Scotland, Northern Ireland, turns less heavy, more fragmented overnight. Showers affecting northern and western England as well as Wales. And in the southeast, as well as the far northwest, it's going to be dry and clear by the end of the night. A warm night to come for many, and best of the sunshine by dawn across the south and southeast. However, for southwest England, we've got further showery rain moving in, some heavy downpours associated with this. Likewise, that will extend into Wales and northern England, stretching up into southern and eastern Scotland. But on the fringes of that, Northern Ireland, western Scotland, seeing some sunny spells first thing, mostly dry here. It's this system that moves up from the southeast of England overnight, it will spread into Shetland, Orkney and Caithness by the afternoon. Meanwhile, East Midlands, East Anglia and the southeast dry around lunchtime at least, before it turns cloudy with showers moving in from the west. Those showers are really quite heavy and prolonged for western England as well as Wales, and they will be migrating east, but fewer thunderstorms compared with Thursday. A fresher feel as well, temperatures in the low 20s generally. Now, Saturday starts dry in the east, but we've got rain from early on in the west, and that will spread its way northeastwards through the day, again with some heavy downpours and the odd rumble of thunder. A brisk breeze making it feel on the cool side through the weekend. A very mixed bank holiday ahead with some rain, some showers, but also some drier and brighter spells.
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0: Good morning. Middlesbrough is gripped by fear as the threat of all-out gang warfare terrifies the port town.
1: Hundreds of police officers are sent in as violence on the streets escalates in response to a crash that killed two policemen and five youths.
0: Well, since then, a child and her aunt have lost their lives. Houses have been rammed and a man has been stabbed in broad daylight. Police are yet to link the incidents to the crash on Saturday.
1: So, how did Middlesbrough become a war zone? And can the police task force tackle this deadly feud?
0: Fears grow that Nepal could be just hours away from a second flash flood. It has more than 33 missing Britons are named.
1: And the Great British Getaway begins ahead of the bank holiday weekend, but will it be a total washout? Stay tuned for that.
2: Hello, good morning. A mixed picture for many of us today. Further heavy downpours on the cards and a chance of some thunderstorms too. I will have all the details for you a little bit later on.
0: The number of migrants granted permanent residency rises to a 16-year high. So, was the so-called Boris wave to blame?
1: The jury in the Lindsay Clancy case considers the verdicts for the mother accused of murdering her three children. That could come through any time today, and we'll bring you that live on GB News.
3: And in sport this morning, Chelsea and Fulham both win to go through to the third round of the EFL Cup. Rangers are out of European football for the rest of the season before it's even really begun. And in athletics, two world records fall in Zurich as Georgia Hunter-Bell comes third in that race of the ages 800 metre.
0: It's just gone 6 o'clock. I'm Ellie Costello.
1: And I'm Cameron Walker, and this is GB News Breakfast. Well, do you know what's annoying me this morning, Ellie?
0: Oh, go on. What's annoying you, Cameron?
1: Seagulls.
0: Ah.
1: Seagulls.
0: The bane of our lives.
1: Yes. Dive bombing. Innocent holidaymakers wanting fish and chips at Great British seaside towns. According to the price comparison site, comparethemarket.com, it adds an enormous £171 million a year in spoilt or stolen meals, with nearly three quarters of Britons saying they have been targeted by gulls. What can we do about this?
3: I've never had. Have you? Have you ever?
1: I have.
0: I've had chips stolen.
1: Yeah.
3: Really?
0: Yeah.
3: What? Where?
0: Southend.
3: What, so you've been there and they dive bomb?
0: Yeah, you get your little cone of chips, you walk along and they come pinch them.
3: Same
1: as Brighton.
3: I think I've got a bit of a fear of birds. I think it's ever seen the Alfred Hitchcock thing. They're a bit too flappy in your face.
0: They're unpredictable.
3: And beaky, you know?
0: Yeah, and they're cheeky.
1: The audacity of them. I think they just have no fear of humans whatsoever.
3: What do you do? But do you, would you get out of here, or would you stand there and just, because they're big things, right?
1: Well, there was a great video about a year ago that went viral of this man, a seagull was hovering above him, dive bombing, I think it was an ice cream actually, rather than fish and chips.
0: He punches
1: the seagull and it flies off. Not that I'm condoning punching seagulls, that's probably not the right thing to do. However, the seagull did not steal his food.
3: So I think what I do, as it comes over, I think I would catch the seagull and then send it what?
0: Oh, like a bird whisperer.
3: Yes.
1: I think that's what,
3: or have them all lined along my arm like that.
1: Yeah, quite possibly. But it's not good, is it? We're in a cost of living crisis, £171 million of seagull-related incidents.
0: And it's bank holiday, so I think there's going to be even more seagull-related incidents.
1: Yes.
3: Does it only happen on the coast, though?
0: Pretty much, on the beach.
1: Also, there's more fish and chip shops and ice cream parlours on the coast, isn't there? Yeah. But it looks like a bit of a washout this weekend anyway.
0: It does. It looks miserable. And poor Stephen Dixon, if you're wondering where he is today, he's gone camping in this weather. He's absolutely mad. I said to him yesterday, I was like, do you fancy cancelling?
1: Yes.
0: Well, you can't go out.
3: Is he glamping or proper camping?
0: No, proper, like
3: is
0: in a
3: he
0: tent.
3: Really?
0: Sort.
3: Is
0: yeah.
3: he?
1: Proper camping. But it's all right because I get to sit here in a nice warm studio instead. Every cloud, exactly that.
0: Well, let us know what you're up to on the bank holiday, gbnews.com/yoursay.
1: Now it's 6:04 and our top story, more than 200 police officers from across the country have been drafted in to Middlesbrough as fears grow of gang violence erupting in the town.
0: Well, since Saturday's crash on the A66 that killed two police officers and five young men, a series of suspected gang-related incidents have taken place.
1: Well, a seven-year-old girl and her aunt were killed in a house fire while another home rammed, whilst a 39-year-old man was also stabbed in broad daylight.
0: Well, at this first time, it's important to say that police have not yet confirmed a link between the A66 crash on Saturday and those three incidents.
1: Well, now residents of Middlesbrough are fearing that things could get even worse unless police get a grip on the situation.
0: Well, let's speak now to former Met Police Detective Peter Blexey. Peter, what is going on the streets of Middlesbrough?
4: Well, unfortunately, it appears to be a city that is absolutely lawless. Let's just briefly look at all the incidents, if we may. Before the dreadful fatal crash that killed two police officers and five young people, there was a house had a vehicle driven into it. That appears to be the first incident that we know of. Then there's the dreadful crash. Then the police make about a dozen arrests or so. Then we have the fatal house fire. And let's remember, a woman is still fighting for her life. We wish her well. Then we have another house driven into where the wall is destroyed. And then we have the stabbing. This is a train of events that any old detective will tell you there's no such thing as coincidence. So whilst the police are not officially saying they are linked, they wouldn't have drafted in 200 extra officers if they didn't think this was part of a chain of events that they fear is going to continue.
1: And Peter, what effectiveness will this task force of 200 police officers actually have? Because as you say, the perception is that this is yet another example of lawless Britain where innocent people are being killed.
4: Tragically, this is lawless Britain encapsulated. Policing often is a numbers game. If you get a lot of boots on the ground, you can quell a situation. But the only way to actually stop a situation, to get to the very heart of it, understand it, is by arresting people, gathering the evidence and charging people. And as yet, here we are on Friday morning and I've heard no word of anybody being charged yet. I'm keen to see charges. That will help. The boots on the ground will help. But my thoughts are very much with the people of Middlesbrough who are now scared to leave their own homes, scared to go shopping and worried about where the next dreadful crime may be committed.
0: Well, I was about to say to you, Peter, do you think and do you have confidence that the police can put a lid on this, so to speak? Because what we're talking about here, or what we seem to be talking about, are people who think they are above the law.
4: Well, if this is a feud, and I say if, we don't know at the moment, if this is a feud, say, between warring families or warring family factions, then this could go on for years. Many years ago, when I was policing South London, we had a family feud between two notorious criminal families. And the bloodshed simply went on for years and years and years. And it only ended when people were sent to prison for a very, very long time. That's what's needed here.
0: Okay. Peter Blexley, thank you very much.
1: Thank you. And just to say, in relation to the A66 crash, 17 people were arrested. There have, according to reports, now been two that have been charged. Others have been bailed as part of an organised crime investigation.
0: We should also say that Alec Brown, a councillor in Redcar in Cleveland, has given us this statement. Cleveland police are working 20-hour days to ensure the ongoing safety of innocent residents. Over 200 extra police officers from forces around the country are here and en route, from detectives to armed response.
1: Now the time is 8 minutes past six, and after a summer of baking hot heat waves, I think five, wasn't there?
0: Yeah,
1: for the August bank holiday is shaping up to be more of a bank holiday washout, unfortunately.
0: Yes, unfortunately. Rain is forecast across the country with risks of flooding and thunderstorms. So how is this going to affect travel for those looking to get away and enjoy those last days of summer?
1: Well, we're joined now by the travel correspondent at The Telegraph, Simon Calder. Simon, good morning to you. We've already seen quite bad flooding in Birmingham over the last 24 hours or so. What are your predictions for the roads and the rail, I suppose, across this bank holiday weekend?
5: Well, really good question, Cameron. We'll also talk about the skies because they will be, I fear, badly affected once you get thunderstorms. But let's start on the roads, because the RAC had been predicting that this was going to be the busiest bank holiday weekend since records began. But if it's going to be wet and miserable, then a lot of people who might have been heading off to the seaside, to the countryside to explore our national parks, may well be either staying at home or just shopping locally. The key hotspots to watch out for, apart from, of course, where Stephen Dixon has gone camping, are going to be the M25 on the west side of London from Watford down to the M3 junction, and then on the M5 heading south from the M4 junction north of Bristol towards Somerset, Devon and Cornwall. So at the moment, roads obviously, as you would expect, fairly quiet. If we get really severe weather and flooding, that is going to cause a problem. But it's also, of course, not a great weekend, being a bank holiday, for rail travellers. And I'm particularly concerned about north-south travellers, because if you're going on a longish journey, intercity, from pretty much anywhere in the north and Midlands to London, then you, or indeed to the southwest, you could face problems. We know that there are going to be engineering works. These are going to be particularly affecting people on Sunday. So, for example, going from London King's Cross to Peterborough, that line is going to be closed for engineering works. On top of that, there's various closures on the West Coast Main Line. That's the one which connects London with West Midlands, Northwest England and Southern Scotland. And that would be bad enough, because as well as some closures north of Birmingham affecting cross-country services. So three of the four main intercity operators going north-south are affected. But then the one line which was supposed to be working OK, the East Midlands Railway from Sheffield, from Nottingham, Derby, Leicester to London, they are going on strike on Sunday and Monday. So the kind of relief line is going to be closed. And East Midlands Railway is saying, we will try and run a skeleton service, but please don't travel unless it is absolutely essential.
0: Oh, no, it does sound like it's going to be difficult for people getting out and about, Simon. What about our skies? How are they looking, especially with these thunderstorms that are forecast over the weekend?
5: Yeah, we had a fair number of short-haul cancellations in and out of Heathrow yesterday. That was due to the thunderstorms, and basically the impact of that is that airlines have to reduce their schedules to keep things safe. If we get stormy weather, then there's two kind of effects. First one is that in the very short term, if there's a thunderstorm in the air, in the vicinity of an airport, then things will basically shut down for a while. But if you then get longer term thunder affecting an area, particularly in London, if it's hitting Heathrow, busiest two runway airport in the world, and Gatwick, the busiest single runway airport in the world, then there's very, very little slack in the system. And what's a particular worry, Ellie, isn't so much people going away on their holidays. Of course, I absolutely hope everybody has a lovely time, but you've got to remember there are millions of Brits waiting to come back, all desperate to come back by the end of August, which is on Monday. And if you have significant numbers of closures, then that's going to jeopardise a lot of people's trips, and in particular their chances of getting back to the office or school or whatever, ready for Tuesday morning, 1st of September. So make the most of the last bank holiday, the last long weekend until Christmas, but transport could be difficult.
0: Yeah.
1: Indeed.
0: Yeah, it seems inevitable, doesn't it, on a bank holiday. Simon, thank you very much. Those of you getting in touch on Stephen going camping, making the point he's going to get very wet this weekend. Yes, I did try and make this point to him yesterday.
1: Yes.
0: But he says it just adds to the experience.
1: Well, when I spoke to him yesterday, he didn't look particularly pleased in the fact he was going camping. Let's see if the Great British Countryside changes his mind.
0: Yeah, well, let's hope so. Imagine we've had five heat waves. He books a camping trip over a bank holiday weekend and it lashes
1: it out. And it's pouring of rain.
0: Absolute washout.
1: But of course, the experiences of some of the, I would say, quite minor flooding in the UK compared to what Nepal has gone through in the last 48 hours or so, because two children and a 13-year-old girl and a 14-year-old boy are among 33 British nationals missing following deadly flash flooding near the Nepal-Tibet border.
0: Yes, the girl was on a tour being led by a British-born Hindu priest alongside 10 other British citizens.
1: Well, Nepali police say more than 460 bodies have so far been recovered, with more than 1,500 people still missing.
0: But heavy rain, mudslides and remote mountain terrain are hampering rescue efforts, and there are fears that there could be more flooding. Well, joining us now is director of the Nepalese Red Cross Society, Sagar Strescher. Very good morning to you, Sagar. And let's talk a little bit about the terrain and the rescue effort, because it is going to be so challenging, isn't it, for rescuers to even get to it's that part o'clock. Of the region, let alone establish quite how bad the devastation is and try and get to survivors.
6: Thank you for having me. And I think the first day was quite heavy for us, with the Red Cross and other security forces also. Even the yesterday was also quite heavy, but afternoon time it was the climate was quite clear, so the rescue was quite easy. But today also it's gloomy, and it's anticipated that there is going to be a rain again. So it's not that easy for search and rescue when you are doing some kind of rescue work, especially in the mountain and that very high level of the mountain. So it's really a real challenge. It's a real devastation as far as the search and rescue is concerned. And there is also anticipated that another kind of the flood is also anticipated, because there is again there is avalanche, and the Chinese authorities are sending a warning message that again there is going to be a flood. There is some kind of glacier is already again blocked, and there is some storage of the water. So Red Cross and public authorities has already announced that please evacuate from the side of the river. So it's still anticipated that after 2 or 3 days later, so again, it's not the same level, but again, the flooding there. So search and rescue team also are really in danger as far as the rescue team is concerned. And even normally in the Rasua side, which is close to the border side, so it's a big, big mountain. So even going to the chopper is only accessible there. Road access is absolutely damaged. And local volunteers and our colleagues also not in connected in that particular part of the Rasua. So only rescuing from the helicopter, and the climate is not clean, and they cannot go and they cannot rescue. So rescue effort is really getting complicated in that Himalayan trend.
1: And despite the dangers, of course, particularly around this fear of this second catastrophic flood, rescue workers seem determined to try and find and rescue as many people as they possibly can.
6: Yeah, true. I think as far as the devastation is concerned, I think that those people who are swept away, they are already swept away. And there are a few people who are get chance to rescue and climbing to the mountain. Right now, the rescue are rescuing from those who are climbing to mountain. So far yesterday, I think 2,000 people have already been rescued. And we expected that the more people are rescued today also. So normally we are now sadly collecting dead bodies in another district, which is close to the Indian borders. So there are very few alive people. And according to the public authorities, they are not saying how many people are lost. They are saying 2,000 people. But according to the local volunteers and local people, maybe 10,000 people might have been washed away. So far, the information is not much. So only in Nuwakot, the information is clear. Now it's accessible. But one of the bordering district called Rasua is not clear. Still, we are not being able to access there, except the security forces there.
0: And Sagar, there is now concern, isn't there, about a second flash flood. How are people on the ground feeling about that, with things already so difficult?
6: We are trying our best to send our early warning messages, because please evacuate from that corridor of the river. And we are heavily involving with the messaging. And since Chinese authorities are saying that please stay alert in Nepal, so security forces and local villages are already being aware. So I think in Nepal now it's about to rain, and the monsoon season is active in Nepal until 2 months. So this is not going to be a first. It was happened last year also, and this is not going to be a last also. It can be happen anywhere, anytime. And just keep in mind that we have 11,000 small and big river in Nepal across north to south. And there's a lot of mountains and glacier. We are heavily rich with this glacier. So it's every year reoccurring disaster. And it's not only a disaster, but a massive you know, global warming and this climate incident are the good example that it really shows how the mountainous countries are really impacting out of this this kind of devastation. And I think this is the first time we are realizing this kind of massive flash flood.
1: Okay, well, we're wishing you all the best with the rescue efforts. Saga Streshcher from the Nepal Red Cross Society, thank you for joining us.
0: Thank you so much. Just horrific footage, isn't it? And for people who haven't seen it before, it is just terrifying to look at. It's the kind of water that you can't outrun. Well, 600 feet, just surging wall of mud and rock and water.
1: And ice. And it looks,
0: and ice, yeah.
1: And it looks like a disaster film, doesn't it?
0: Yeah,
1: it looks
0: really
1: like
0: does.
1: A Hollywood blockbuster, but it's not. It's real life.
0: It's real life, yeah. And there was barely any warning. And it was just people describing it as a tsunami from the sky.
1: Yeah, glacial collapse is what scientists have concluded caused it.
0: Yeah.
1: Well, the time is 20 minutes past six. Time now for your daily reflection.
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8: We live in challenging times that so often seem filled with darkness, evil, and we can find ourselves wondering, will good really win? Will the light triumph over the darkness? My name is Pat Allerton and I'm a vicar in the Church of England. And you know, behind me in my church here at St. Peter's are emblazoned the words of St. Peter as he said them to Jesus Christ. When Jesus said, "Who do the people say that I am?" Peter answered saying, "Thou art the Christ, the Son of the living God." He had trust in Jesus. He confessed his faith in Jesus. And in response, Jesus said to him, "And you are Peter, and on this rock I will build my church, and the gates of hell will not prevail against it." Friends, times might feel hellish. You might be going through the battle of your life, wondering if you'll come through the other side. Well, the promise of this word isn't that the church will endure as hell attacks it. No, it paints a picture of the church, the kingdom of God, attacking the gates of hell itself, saying the gates of hell will not prevail. So this offers us great hope. It offers hope to all who believe in Jesus, like Peter, all who confess their faith in Jesus, like Peter, all who hold on to Jesus, like Peter, because Jesus is the rock, Peter is the rock, and his confession of faith is the rock. So if you want to impact the world around you, if you want to make a difference in society, look to Jesus. Put your trust in him, confess him before others, and see the gates of hell overcome. God bless you.
0: I think that's exactly what we needed this morning, Cameron, when we're looking at the situation in Nepal. A message of hope on this Friday morning.
1: Absolutely.
0: In our daily reflection.
1: I think we can all do with a bit of hope on this Friday morning ahead of a bank holiday weekend. But let's look at some of the other stories coming into the newsroom this morning. A GB News investigation has revealed that the grooming gang offenders are connected to more than 100 convicted organised criminals across the country. Independent researchers say they have uncovered thousands of links between abusers, gangs, families and wider networks.
0: A former chemistry teacher has been found guilty of indecently assaulting two teenage pupils at an all-boys school in the 1980s. Sally Ann Bowen was convicted of 7 counts of indecent assault against the boys, who were 14 and 15 at the time.
1: President Trump has signed an executive order to rename Lake Ontario as Lake America. It follows an escalating trade war with Canada after Ottawa announced new tariffs on billions of pounds worth of American goods.
0: Now, do stay with us. Still to come, we are going to be staying with America, actually, because the jury on the Lindsay Clancy trial are currently deliberating ahead of their verdict. We know that this has divided you. We're going to be getting into all of the details on this horrific case next.
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12: Chelsea have struck a £7.5 million deal with Aston Villa for goalkeeper Emi Martinez in a dramatic reversal of their summer stance. The 33-year-old Argentina international will pen a two-year contract at Stamford Bridge with the option of an additional 12 months. The club had maintained throughout the window that Robert Sanchez and Mike Penders represented adequate goalkeeping options. However, Sanchez's two costly mistakes during Monday's 3-2 victory over Fulham forced a rethink, with intermediaries offering Martinez to the Blues. That's the latest sport. 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
1: Welcome back to GB News Breakfast. And jury deliberations have begun in the case of Lindsay Clancy.
0: Now, you will remember that this is a horrific case about a 36-year-old mother accused of murdering her three children, with the defence arguing that she was suffering with postpartum psychosis at the time.
1: Well, we're joined now by criminal defence lawyer Simon Britton. Simon, good morning to you. It's such a horrific case. It's not disputed that she killed her children.
16: Yeah.
1: What is disputed is whether she was criminally liable.
16: That's absolutely right. I mean, this is an interesting case. Three children, one being a baby, 8 months old. In England, that would be tried slightly differently. She's claiming that she was mad, for want of a better word, during the acts. But the prosecution's case is quite different. She sent her husband out to get medicine. She sent him out to get a takeaway. He phoned her while she was out. She managed to return his call. Are these acts of a person who has lost their mind, who has lost capacity? And then she then throttles her children one after the other after the other. I think the circumstances for what the prosecution are saying are heavily weighed against her. What she's suffering from is incredibly rare. In England, there's roughly 1,000 babies born a day. One mother out of those 1,000 might suffer from this condition. Statistically, out of those, like, one mother a day, the chance of that mother killing her children is 0.05%. So this is a real straw to grasp at to say this is why it happened. It's very different from baby blues. It can last for up to a year. It's normally diagnosed quite early. And if mothers get treatment quite soon, they recover within 6 to 12 months. Bearing in mind her youngest is 8 months old already, it does ask questions about what the medical professionals were doing.
0: And that's exactly what the defence has been doing in this trial, hasn't it, Simon? And they're saying that, yes, she was suffering with postpartum psychosis, which can be so extreme that you hear voices in your mind telling you to kill your own children. They say that she was failed by the medical system. She was failed by her family. They point to the nanny who was there to support those three children being sacked in the lead up to these horrific killings. Just not having the support around her when she was so very mentally ill. And that has led to these scenes of supporters outside the courthouse. Have you been surprised by that? So many women dressed in pink. You would think that women would be absolutely appalled and disgraced by this case. Well, we're seeing this outpouring of sympathy by some.
16: Well, there should be some sympathy. And people would say to me, Paul, what is the likely sentence in this case? And I would say, right, if she's successful in her defence, she's looking at a hospital order. In England, she would go to hospital. And under the Mental Health Act, every 6 to 12 months, she could make an application to be out. So she could be back in the streets within 12 months. In Massachusetts, under the US law, very different. If she is successful in her defence, it's an acquittal. She's out. What the judge can order is 40 days of observation. That's about it. So all is resting on this case. Now, in terms of the public being divided between support and not support, look, it is a genuine problem. It can result in a mother killing her children. So there is a plausibility that this is the case. And just because she did those other acts that we've talked about, sending her husband out and the rest of it, doesn't mean that she wasn't legally, criminally liable for what she did. It doesn't therefore follow, because when people commit this crime, if they're able to commit the crime, and they're insane at the time, they are able to do other things. I think it's the premeditated aspect.
0: Well, if it was premeditated,
16: calculated.
0: Of course, the defence would say that she was on 8 different types of drugs at the time, that she didn't have the capacity for this to be premeditated. She had told Patrick Lanzi, her husband, that she was fearful that she was going to harm herself or the children. And then he did go out, as you say, to run those errands.
16: So, I mean, does that sow in a seed where is he slightly liable as well? I mean, are we talking about gross negligent manslaughter?
0: Well, he's not the one on trial, is
16: he?
1: No. And let's just remind our GB News viewers and listeners about the three children. Cora was 5. Dawson was 3 and Kaylin was 8 months old. Now, the judges asked for during their deliberations, 9 women and 3 men, not to let the graphic images of the children's bodies influence their verdict through pity or sympathy. How easy will that be for the jury?
16: Look, as a criminal defence lawyer, some things can't be unseen. And it's all very well saying try to forget it, but I should imagine those jurors, having seen those images, will now have intrusive thoughts for the rest of their life where those images come back into their mind. It's not something that's easily disregarded.
0: And what about, on the same kind of thread, social media? This is a case that has gripped America, gripped the world. It's gone viral all over TikTok and Instagram. How difficult will it be for those jurors to shut off all that outside noise, shut off the protesters that we're seeing outside the courthouse, and just look at the facts of the case?
16: Well, judges are very strong at making the point to jurors, their responsibility, not to Google, not to go on TikTok, not... We don't televise the whole proceedings in England and Wales. We only televise the judgment at the end. In the States, it's very different. This is aired all the time, live. You can get it on YouTube. There is a possibility the jurors would do that. If they did do that, it would be the end of the trial. In England, it's an offence if a juror does that. Up to 2 years imprisonment. So I think juries in England are very well put on notice not to do those sort of things.
1: Okay, Simon Britton, thank you very much for joining us this morning.
0: Well, let us know what you think. I know that it's divided you. gbnews.com/yoursay. We are expecting that verdict at some point today, so we will bring that to you here on GB News.
1: Well, still to come.
0: also with all your sport.
3: I do. We'll do that in just a second. Busy night in West London. Both Fulham and Chelsea are both playing at home in the EFL. And also we have European football for you in just a second as well. Firstly, travel update. Don't forget to stay with us on digital and on radio.
15: Good morning, this is the latest AI travel news from gbnews.com. The M25 anti-clockwise is closed between junctions 22 and 21A in Chorleywood. The A46 is closed after the A435. The M1 northbound is closed at junction 24 near East Midlands Airport. In Scotland, the A85 is closed both ways at St Conan's Kirk, Lochawe. Across Wales, the M4 from J30 Cardiff Gate to J49 Pont Abraham is affected by disruption. And on the trains, cross-country and East Midlands railway services are disrupted between Berwick-upon-Tweed and Newcastle with a temporary reduced timetable on some East Midlands railway services. For more travel news, go to gbnews.com.
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6: Welcome back, it's sports time. Paul Coyd's back with us. Morning.
7: Hello, how are you?
6: Yeah, good. Do you enjoy Spurs?
7: Yes, I did. I did.
8: You hesitated.
7: I did. Well, it's because it's rare to be able to say Spurs won at home and scored 5 goals, and it was actually very enjoyable.
6: It was very good.
7: It was very good. So, you know, Newcastle the weekend. EFL, so the other games in the EFL Cup or the Carabao Cup or the League Cup, or it gets confused. What the hell are you supposed to call it, for crying out loud? So we'll say EFL, Carabao, whatever.
6: Yeah.
7: But anyway, 2 games in West London, which is rare, I would have thought, because 2 games being played at the same time, both round the corner from each other, Chelsea and Fulham. We'll start with Chelsea. So they played Luton last night, and Luton, who are doing really well, it's their first loss in 16. So for Chelsea, Danny Welbeck, who signed for Chelsea, which was a bit of a surprise because he's now in his 60s, Danny, and it's quite, you know, it's quite a stretch to be playing for a professional football team at that time. He scored on his debut for Chelsea, and Xabi Alonso, he put a strong side out as well. Cole Palmer, Reece James, Morgan Rogers all started. And the second goal, let's have a look at the second goal. Why not? Let's have a look. It was an own goal. So this is Estevao down the wing, puts the ball over, and it's an own goal by Hakim Odofin from Luton. I mean, he's celebrating, but it wasn't his goal. So there we are. Dear. Own goal there. So they will be playing Leeds now in the next round. Also in West London, so the other game, Fulham beat AFC Wimbledon 3-0. Quite easy for them. Emil Smith-Rowe scored after 37 minutes, and then Rodrigo Muniz made it 2-0 before half-time. Now, time added on. This is their signing, and he's some player who's come over from Spain, Gonzalo García, and this is probably the pick of the goals. It made it 3 right in the very last minute. Now, this is some run. So he goes all the way, there we are, takes it inside, still the goalkeeper to beat, but then a very tricky angle and puts it in the corner, makes it 3, so Fulham will now play away at West Ham in the next round of the EFL or the Carabao or whatever you want to call it.
8: Nice.
7: Europe, Conference League, Brighton did very well against Tromso. We talked about Tromso, didn't we, last week? Because
6: we
7: Tromso
6: did.
7: Is in the Arctic Circle.
6: Constant darkness or constant light, depending on the because, time of year.
7: Because I think that possibly it threw Tromso playing in darkness. Because they, you know, this time of the year, they're not used to it.
6: Yes, you're saying? Fantastic point.
7: Ended up losing 3-0. It was 0-0 on Tromso. Comfortable win at the Amex. Let's have a look at the final goal then that came in from Olivier Boscagli for Brighton. Shot in the bottom corner after a clear there from Tromso. So this made it 4-0, so a very good result for them. They will now move into the Conference League proper instead of the qualification, which they've now got through. Whereas we look at Rangers, have had a bit of a disaster in Europe. First time they're out in August for 9 years. They lost to, I know, which they've now got through. Whereas we look at Rangers, have had a bit of a disaster in Europe. First time they're out in August for 9 years. They lost to, I know, you're

0: Very good. Thank you very much.
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4: 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UK only. Entrance must be 18 or over. Lines close at 4 p.m. on the 23rd of October. We may call the winner live after all entry routes have closed. Please check the closing time if listening or watching on demand. Good luck.
0: Yes, good luck. Fantastic prize, that one. Now, do stay with us. Still to come, guess which generation are apparently set to be the last to be proper drinkers?
1: Yes, keep tuning in. That's coming up with Nigel Nelson and Claire Pearsall. But first, there they are, giving us a wave. But first, here's a forecast of some of the top European destinations.
5: Ready to soak up that holiday sunshine?
6: Won't we need some cover?
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8: If you're heading away for the final weekend of summer, there is some drier and brighter weather on the cards for Spain and Italy. Very hot in the Mediterranean. Some quite intense thunderstorms, though, affecting parts of northern Italy in towards Slovenia and Croatia as well through Thursday and Friday and into the weekend. They will tend to fade away. You can see that very hot and sunny weather across the Mediterranean, and it's going to stay that way into next week as well, with temperatures in the mid-30s. Bye-bye.
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3: Welcome back to Breakfast at 6:48. We are going through the papers this morning in the company of Claire Pearsall and Nigel Nelson. Morning, you two.
4: Good morning.
3: To see you. Claire, let's talk about our top story today. The police surging to Middlesbrough because there is fears of escalating gang violence.
4: I mean, it's horrendous, and we don't know if all of these crimes at the moment are linked together, but it looks suspiciously like organised activity in the area, and the amount of police that's going to be needed on the street is going to be enormous. And you have to wonder why it has taken up until now to be able to sort that out, because listening to commentary from people who live in the area, born and bred, and they've said this has been a problem for a long time, and they've been complaining about the antisocial behaviour, the crime levels, drugs, gangs, and nothing has been done. So you wonder now, what is it, what are they going to do? If you flood the area with police, what are they going to do? Because unless they start making some really hefty arrests, nothing is actually going to change in the area.
5: Nigel Jack's been in touch, and he says there's not been any consequences for all this antisocial behaviour, and this is why it's escalated so much.
6: Well, yeah, I mean, I think he's probably right, because, as Claire said, it's surprising we're just hearing about it now.
3: Yeah.
6: I mean, what's been happening previous to that? OK, we've had some pretty horrific crimes, and 7 people killed in the crash, 2 in a fire. Then we've had a stabbing, cars rammed a home. They all sort of sound like gangland revenge attacks. But if people in the area knew this was going on, then the question is, why didn't the local police force, I appreciate it's quite tiny, but why couldn't the local police force also deal with it? Suddenly now you're drafting in 200 officers from outside the area. It'll take them time to read in what's going on anyway.
3: Yeah, and we've got the head of the council in Cleveland and Redcar saying returning to business as usual is not going to be enough. Yes, we've got extra police officers for now, but something needs to be done. And Middlesbrough has got the highest crime rate in the country outside of central London.
4: So I think Cameron's right with the fact that there are no repercussions. So you get a group of sort of mainly younger people thinking that they can go about doing whatever it is they want, and there's going to be no consequence to that. And it's going to be fueled by social media and that kind of online presence. But if there's nothing at the end of it that says we are going to take away your liberty, we're going to seize your goods, then they are just going to continue doing it. So where's the punishment coming into all of this? So this is my point. Unless the police actually go in there and do something, make examples of people, it isn't going to stop, and we're just going to see it escalate.
5: Let's move on to another story, which is probably going to get our viewers pretty angry. The number of migrants given the right to settle in the UK has hit a 16-year high.
6: Which is not entirely surprising. I mean, this is Shabana Mahmood, the Home Secretary, is planning to change the rules so migrants don't get indefinite leave to remain for 10 years. At the moment, it's 5. The tricky bit, and this is where Labour MPs may end up rebelling about it, is that she also wants to make it retrospective. So, understandably, anybody who's living here at the moment who's going through the process wants to hurry it up before that happens. I mean, this statistic sounds quite frightening, but I mean, there were a whole host of others that came out yesterday which are quite promising. I mean, hotels now are 50% down, asylum claims are dropping a fifth. So there are things going on that actually the situation is improving. I know it's not perfect yet, but it is improving.
3: Is the situation improving, Claire?
4: I think most people will say no. I mean, you can point to those statistics that hotel use has been slashed, but where have those people gone? And I think local communities are going to say they're going into camps, they're going into houses of multiple occupation in villages near them.
6: So all you're doing is redistributing.
4: I don't think you can point to that and say it's a success. And when we've seen the number of boat crossings, yes, there's been a pause because the weather has not been helpful to them, but now they're starting to come again. So I think the government should be very, very careful about suggesting that they've had a major impact on all of this, because they really haven't. The one-in, one-out scheme with France hasn't exactly been a success.
6: The boat crossings are 45% down, which can't all be put down to the weather.
4: But the amount of people coming over in one crossing has now increased.
6: Yeah,
4: so the amount of crossings may have decreased, but the boats are bigger, so the people have increased.
6: But the numbers coming across have decreased. The point I'm making is that every time there's a good figure, it seems to be ignored by people who want to bash the government for not doing enough about migrants.
4: I do think there is a fudging of figures, especially when you're looking at hotel closures. Yes, you can close those hotels, but those people have to then go somewhere.
6: But we all
4: do
6: that.
4: And that's what people are going to be looking at as to where they've gone.
6: There were so many protests outside hotels because people didn't want them in hotels on their street. Okay, I understand that. So they've got to go somewhere. Then they don't want them in houses of multiple occupation next door to them. Then they don't want them in army camps if the army camp is near them.
5: Well, what they want is for them to be deported out of this country.
6: Absolutely, of course they do. And
5: so why is that happening?
6: When someone comes up with a credible, realistic plan to make that work, they may get their wish. So far, nobody has. Mm. All this government is doing is actually just reducing the numbers.
3: Claire, very briefly, we've got 20 seconds. Who are the last generation of proper drinkers?
4: So this will be your under 40s. Younger adults not drinking as much. I think that's largely down to the price of a pint in a pub. If anybody's got sort of £7 or £8 a pint to spend, you know, good luck to you. But I do think that there's much more of a healthy sort of generation coming up behind us.
5: Indeed. Yes. Well, we'll be discussing that later in the programme as well. But for now, here is your weather with Annie Shuttleworth.
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7: Good morning, welcome to your latest GB News weather update brought to you from the Met Office. Another unsettled day, further heavy rain on the cards for much of the UK and the potential for further thunderstorms as well. Away from any of the rain though, it's going to feel quite warm still, particularly across more southern and eastern areas. We've got this area of low pressure out to the north and east, and we could see some quite intense rainfall close to that area of low pressure for northeastern areas of England. Elsewhere though, for England and Wales, there is a chance of some heavy, possibly thundery downpours, particularly across parts of South Wales and northern areas of southwestern England as well. This picture won't show you exactly what we're expecting, but just know there is a chance of some heavy downpours. Not everywhere we'll see them. It will be dry in places, particularly across far northern areas, but also across the southeast through much of the day after a pretty wet night last night for some areas, and still quite warm temperatures above 20 degrees to end the day before the sun goes down. As we head further north and west as well, it's a dry pitch for parts of Northern Ireland, northeastern areas of Scotland, northeastern England, though holding on to some of that rain, more in the way of cloud, and it is a little bit fresher for more northern areas. Now, that fresher feel will become a little bit more dominant into the weekend, particularly as we head into Saturday morning for more northern areas as skies turn much clearer. Out to the south and west, though, the next batch of rain is not far behind, and that will push into parts of southwestern England, South Wales by Saturday morning. Ahead of that, though, a pretty dry and bright start to the day and a little bit cooler than it has been for the past few days. Now, that rain steadily moves north and eastwards through the day, bringing many areas a spell of wet weather through Saturday morning, particularly across parts of England and Wales. It does slow down a little bit as it pushes into Northern Ireland and Scotland, but it's likely to linger here into the afternoon and the evening. And behind that, for England and Wales, there will be some brighter weather, but also some risk of some further heavy downpours, and the winds will pick up as well. So a real mixed picture. Bye-bye.
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9: Good morning. 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The M1 southbound is affected by a collision between junctions 16 and 15A near Northampton. The M25 anti-clockwise is closed between junctions 20 and 18 near Chorleywood. In Scotland, the A78 between Dunlop Street and A8 Ratho Street is closed in both directions for planned roadworks. Across Wales, the M4 from J30 Cardiff Gate to J49 Pont Abraham is affected by disruption. And on the trains, cross-country and East Midlands railway services are disrupted, with delays between Berwick-upon-Tweed and Newcastle and a temporary reduced timetable on services. For more travel news, go to gbnews.com.
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13: 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Entrance must be 18 or over. Lines close at 4 p.m. on the 23rd of October. Please check the closing time if listening or watching on demand. 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
3: Good morning. Middlesbrough is gripped by fear as the threat of all-out gang warfare terrifies the port town.
5: Hundreds of police officers are sent in as violence on the streets escalates in response to a crash that killed two policemen and five youths.
3: Well, since then, a child and her aunts have lost their lives, houses have been rammed, and a man has been stabbed in broad daylight. Police are yet to link the incidents to the crash, however.
5: So, how did Middlesbrough become a war zone, and can the police task force tackle this deadly feud?
3: Fears grow that Nepal could be just hours away from a second flash flood. It says more than 33 missing Britons are named.
5: The Great British Getaway begins ahead of the bank holiday weekend, but will it be a total washout? Stay tuned for that.
7: Hello, good morning. A mixed picture for many of us today. Further heavy downpours on the cards and a chance of some thunderstorms too. I will have all the details for you a little bit later on.
3: The number of migrants granted permanent residency rises to a 16-year high. Is the so-called Boris wave to blame?
5: And is the government's plan to move migrants out of hotels and into housing in local communities a recipe for disaster? We'll be debating that after the Prime Minister insisted everyone must play their part.
15: We cannot have a situation where it's only the poorest communities in the country that receive, you know, all of the dispersal of refugees and asylum seekers.
16: and sport this morning, where Chelsea and Fulham both win to go through to the third round of the EFL or Carabao or League Cup, whatever you like to call it. Rangers are out of European football this season before it's even really begun. And in athletics, two world records fall in Zurich as Georgia Hunter-Bell comes third in that 800-metre race of the ages.
3: Good morning, it's just gone 7 o'clock. I'm Ellie Costello.
5: And I'm Cameron Walker, and this is GB News Breakfast.
3: So many of you reacting to the news that Stephen Dixon has gone camping this weekend. Yeah. In the rain.
5: I shouldn't laugh, really.
3: In the pouring rain. Yes. Well, actually, do you know what happened yesterday? So after the show, we left this building. It was absolutely chucking it down. I said, do you want a lift to the car? Yeah. He parks about 10 minutes away, doesn't he? He said, oh, yeah, if you don't mind. And I said, so you are going to be camping in this, by the way? And he went, yeah. I hadn't really thought this one through. But as many of you have pointed out, he is northern, so he will be fine.
5: Right. What, because he's used to the rain?
3: Yeah, he's good in the elements.
5: Okay.
3: Yeah, he's at home in the elements.
5: Fair enough. Do you reckon he's going to have the same attitude on Sunday morning after 2 days heavy rain?
16: I've got to tell you, I've never camped.
5: Have you not?
16: I've never done it.
5: Even as a kid?
16: No. I was in the Cubs for about 3 weeks, I've never really fancied the whole tent. I know it's pathetic.
5: Oh, I see.
16: But have you?
5: Yes.
3: Oh, have
5: so
3: you?
5: So I did it all. So I was in
16: did
5: the Cubs,
16: you?
5: I was in the Scouts, and went camping with my dad, I think.
16: The tent up in about five minutes, you'd be bummed and put the...
5: Well, maybe, yes, a little bit. But what was even worse is at secondary school, I was in Combined Cadet Force, the CCF,
16: Cameron. Yes.
5: And we didn't even have a tent. They gave us a sheet, and they gave us a rope, and they gave us a tree in some barracks somewhere in the UK, I can't remember where, and we had to sleep on the ground under this tarpaulin called a basher, which was quite something.
3: Did you enjoy it?
5: Enjoy is the wrong word.
16: Why? Why did they do that? What are you supposed to make a man of you there?
5: Yeah,
16: is that what it is?
5: They're toughening you up, and then you get to cook. I mean, it was fun cooking outside and things. I did enjoy that, but I could deal without the rain.
16: Ellie, have you done the
3: No, I've never. I camped in the brownies, if that counts. But
16: it does
3: really
16: count.
3: And it was literally inside, just in the garden bit of the brownie hut. So.
16: Okay. So it's not. It's actually.
3: I've never done proper
16: not
3: camping.
16: Not really meaning.
3: No. But good on you if you do camp and you enjoy it.
5: Yes.
3: But yeah, lots of you get in touch on this one. Also, Pixie's been in touch this morning, so she's loving Cameron this morning.
5: Oh,
3: so that's
5: thank you,
3: nice.
5: Pixie.
3: Thank you, Pixie.
5: Glad to be here.
3: So let's have a look at our top story today, because the bank holiday weekend set to be a wet one, unfortunately, as Stephen Dixon is about to find out.
5: Yes, thunderstorms are forecast across large parts of England and Wales in what's shaping up to be a bank holiday washouts.
3: Oh, well, let's speak now to weather forecaster Joe Wheeler. Joe, you can't make this up, can you? We've had five heat waves pretty much back to back. We've got the lovely bank holiday weekend. So many people like Stephen have made their plans, and it's a washout.
17: Well, in the last heat wave, I was warning that this time next week we'd be talking about heavy rain, and that's exactly what has happened. The heavens have suddenly opened. Actually, this happened in 1976 as well. As soon as they appointed a minister for drought, the heavens opened, and that was August 28th. So we're one day out from the way things broke in 1976. And of course, back then, it didn't stop raining. It just kept going for weeks and weeks and weeks. And this particular year, 2026, the August bank holiday is falling right at the end of the month. All 3 days have to fit into August. And of course, it'll be the 31st on Monday. So it's a late one. And we've got the 1st of September, the first day of meteorological autumn coming up. And certainly from next week, it looks like it's going to be cooler and fresher. We turn to a more westerly wind direction. And the weather stays more unsettled, driven more by Atlantic fronts and low pressure systems than the high pressures that we've seen across much of the summer. But the timing could have been better because, as you say, there are many festivals this weekend. People will be camping. I'm not sure why. And I'm a northerner. I've never done it. Don't intend to either. poor Stephen. I hope he's remembered the guy ropes. Those may not have been mentioned on the tent that he was going to take. But the winds are going to pick up as well. So ideally, once he's got that tent erected, he's going to have to, absolutely pin it to the floor with guy ropes and pins.
5: Oh no, it seems to be either baking hot sunshine or pouring with rain in this country. Can we ever have it just about right, Jo?
17: Well, you know something, the one thing that's increased over the last couple of days is the humidity again, never mind the temperature, the humidity. And that gave us this incredible thunderstorms. Conservative estimates yesterday, we had about 20,000 lightning strikes. So this area of rain went north. It gave around 40 to 45 millimetres of rain in places, much needed rain. And actually, that fell quite well. I'll come back to that in a second. But then below that, to the south of it, we had this row of thunderstorms. We had a funnel cloud in Herefordshire and one in Gloucestershire, which may or may not have been a tornado. All these things have to be looked back on. So, yes, we've seen some fairly dramatic weather over the last couple of days. And the night before that, we had that terrible flooding in Birmingham and a lot of planes diverted from Manchester Airport up to Leeds Bradford because of the storm cells that were around. It really wasn't safe. Now, of course, where we get the flooding, that means the rain's come down in the wrong way. And yes, there is a right way and a wrong way. There's been too much of it too soon. You get a lot of runoff and flash flooding. But the flooding yesterday doesn't appear to have been quite that bad, which meant that 40-odd millimetres of rain came down really quite gently. It has gone into the earth. It is going where it's needed. Because, of course, the worry after seven consecutive weeks of no rain was that any rainfall would literally just run off and cause flooding and be no good to anybody. So today we've got some further wet weather to come for eastern parts of the country, eastern parts of Scotland too. Some fairly feisty showers elsewhere. It becomes breezy, gusts to around 35 miles per hour on the south coast. And with that, all of you who are off to festivals, whether you're camping, whatever outdoor event it may be for this weekend, and there will be plenty of them. And of course, you have to be prepared to sit in your car for some of that time as well, because people will be on the roads today. So we're looking at something fairly showery today. Again, the showers could be heavy and thundery. And then from the southwest tonight, we get another weather front starting to come in, and we'll see some further heavy rain. So heavy rain, strong winds. It's not the best recipe for a bank holiday, is it?
18: Well, it's not, Jo, but thank you for taking us through all the details. Really do appreciate it.
5: Thank you. Well, let's have a look at the weather exactly where you are now so you can plan your bank holiday getaway. Here's Annie Shuttleworth.
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7: Good morning, welcome to your latest GB News weather update brought to you from the Met Office. Another unsettled day, further heavy rain on the cards for much of the UK and the potential for further thunderstorms as well. Away from any of the rain though, it's going to feel quite warm still, particularly across more southern and eastern areas. We've got this area of low pressure out to the north and east, and we could see some quite intense rainfall close to that area of low pressure for northeastern areas of England. Elsewhere though, for England and Wales, there is a chance of some heavy, possibly thundery downpours, particularly across parts of South Wales and northern areas of southwestern England as well. This picture won't show you exactly what we're expecting, but just know there is a chance of some heavy downpours. Not everywhere we'll see them. It will be dry in places, particularly across far northern areas, but also across the southeast through much of the day after a pretty wet night last night for some areas, and still quite warm temperatures above 20 degrees to end the day before the sun goes down. As we head further north and west as well, it's a dry pitch for parts of Northern Ireland, northeastern areas of Scotland, northeastern England, though holding on to some of that rain, more in the way of cloud, and it is a little bit fresher for more northern areas. Now, that fresher feel will become a little bit more dominant into the weekend, particularly as we head into Saturday morning for more northern areas as skies turn much clearer. Out to the south and west, though, the next batch of rain is not far behind, and that will push into parts of southwestern England, South Wales by Saturday morning. Ahead of that, though, a pretty dry and bright start to the day and a little bit cooler than it has been for the past few days. Now that rain steadily moves north and eastwards through the day, bringing many areas a spell of wet weather through Saturday morning, particularly across parts of England and Wales. It does slow down a little bit as it pushes into Northern Ireland and Scotland, but it's likely to linger here into the afternoon and the evening. And behind that, for England and Wales, there will be some brighter weather, but also some risk of some further heavy downpours, and the winds will pick up as well. So a real mixed picture. Bye-bye.
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5: The time is 11 minutes past 7, and in some shocking figures released by the Home Office, it has been revealed that the number of migrants granted indefinite leave to remain, which allows migrants to live, work and study here permanently, rose to a 16-year high over the past year.
3: What is behind this hike? Could it be the so-called Boris wave?
5: Well, let's join. We're joined now even by Reform MP for East Wiltshire, Danny Kruger. Danny, good morning to you. What do you reckon? Is this as a result of the Boris wave?
19: Well, plainly it is, yes. We've seen an increase of a quarter in the number of settlement grants, i.e. people being given indefinite leave to remain over the last year. That's 200,000 new people coming to this country with all the rights of citizens except actual the responsibilities of citizenship. So you can get full access to our welfare system, the right to work. And this is why we have such pressure on our public services and downward pressure on wages, because of the record of, I'm afraid to say, governments of both parties over the last couple of parliaments who have simply lost control of our borders. And by the way, this that 200,000 of people given ILR doesn't include the 300,000 plus who people who've come from the European Union who've also been given settled status over the last year. So plainly, there is no meaningful control of inward migration to our country at the moment.
3: Danny, can I ask you about the situation in Middlesbrough, which is on high alert at the moment? Hundreds of police officers from across the country have been drafted in there. Fears of escalating gang violence after a series of suspected gang-related incidents since Saturday, that horrific crash on the A66, which killed two police officers and five young men. There's been a house fire, a car ramming and a stabbing since then, although police are yet to link all of those incidents. Nonetheless, what is your reaction to the situation in Middlesbrough, and is 200 police officers enough? The head of Cleveland Council is asking for more help. How do we ensure safety on the streets there?
19: Well, it is important not to prejudge police inquiries and what will no doubt become criminal cases. But plainly, what we have here is the sharp end of a phenomenon that the whole country is suffering from, which is the dominance of organised crime in our communities. In every part of the United Kingdom, I represent a small, you know, series of towns and villages in rural Wiltshire, and we too are seeing the effects of organised crime, devastating lives, controlling young people. And meaning that the police are hugely overstretched. So the council there are absolutely right to question, have the police got the resources now to crack down on this problem? And the two things that need to happen plainly are a strengthening of the law to crack down on the illegal activity of these gangs, and to go after them at source, go higher up the chain, and identify the organised gangs. Many of them foreign. Many of them, I'm afraid to say, actually instigated by hostile states. You go far enough upstream with low level local criminality and drug dealing, and you will often find some malign state actor sponsoring organised crime. And the second thing we need to do is to increase police presence on the streets. And again, reform would commit to a significant increase in police numbers. Plainly, what should happen now is that where the local police need support from other forces, that should become available. But that is at the cost of everywhere else. So clearly, the government should be stepping up now, investing much more in the police and bringing forward legislation to crack down on organised crime.
5: Now, Reform UK this morning are calling for some electoral reforms, including banning Commonwealth citizens from voting, and indeed having languages or voting pamphlets in different languages not native to the British Isles. On the Commonwealth points, it's a kind of long established law in the UK that Commonwealth citizens are eligible to vote. Do you know how many Commonwealth citizens are eligible to vote in the United Kingdom? And do you genuinely think it would have an impact on the result of any particular election?
19: I don't know whether it would have an impact on the results, but it's a point of principle here. There are 2.5 million Commonwealth citizens, not British citizens, Commonwealth citizens, here on visas, temporary work visas, on student visas, on family visas, by definition not attached to our country, but here on some temporary basis, who, because of this quirk of our electoral history, have the right to vote in parliamentary elections and in local elections. So we think that is wrong. We're talking about hundreds of thousands of people from from India, from Pakistan, from Nigeria, as I say, all here on a temporary basis, not because they're citizens here, but because they're here for some other reason, often work-related. So we think it is wrong. We are going to stop that practice. We're going to insist that if you are voting in a British election, it's because you are a British citizen only.
5: What about Canada, New Zealand and Australia? Will those countries also be banned?
19: Yeah, absolutely, absolutely. If you're not here, if you're not a British citizen, if you're not invested in our country, it's a very important principle and it applies through all these amendments that I've tabled them to the Representation of the People Bill, which is going through Parliament and coming back next week. We're introducing a series of amendments designed to ensure that we have one nation, one electoral system. So yes, all election materials should be in English or Welsh or, you know, or Cornish if need be.
5: Well,
19: because election material is already policed. You have to register, you have to declare where the material has come from. It will be illegal to issue election material in foreign languages. We insist that people should take part in a single election. We're also banning postal voting, except for people in the armed forces or people who are literally unable to vote in person. People should be participating in this important ritual, this shared endeavour using our government, and that needs to be done by a single community of the British people, all understanding the language. And if you don't understand the language, if you don't understand the voting system, if you're being led through the voting to the voting booth by your elder, your family member, your father or your husband, and told how to vote, that should be illegal. We're introducing amendments to stop that. We're insisting on the traditional British model of elections. You vote on your own. It's a secret ballot. You're not coerced by other people. You understand the electoral system that you're participating in, and you're a British citizen if you do so. These seem essential, elemental principles that I suspect people will be surprised to hear we don't have already. But our democracy has been abused over many years, and because of the rate of immigration that we've just been discussing, we now have a significant threat to our democracy. So Reform is introducing these amendments to change all of that.
18: Okay, Danny Kruger, thank you so much for joining us this morning on GB News Breakfast.
5: The time is 18 minutes past 7 and still to come, the Home Office has released immigration figures for the year up to June 2026 with 33,000 arriving via small boat. But where should they stay? We'll be debating that later this hour.
18: But first, 33 Britons remain missing as devastating floods in Nepal leave more than 460 people dead. We're going to have more on that story next.
2: Escape to the Dorset coast and discover Crabbers Wharf. Luxury waterfront accommodation in the heart of historic castle town Portland. 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
22: 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The 33-year-old Argentina international will pen a two-year contract at Stamford Bridge with the option of an additional 12 months. The club had maintained throughout the window that Robert Sanchez and Mike Penders represented adequate goalkeeping options. However, Sanchez's two costly mistakes during Monday's 3-2 victory over Fulham forced a rethink, with intermediaries offering Martinez to the Blues. That's the latest sport. 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
13: 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Or post your name and number to GB23 PO Box 8690 Derby DE1 9TT. UK only. Entrance must be 18 or over. Lines close at 4 p.m. on the 23rd of October. We may call the winner live after all entry routes have closed. Please check the closing time if listening or watching on demand. Good luck.
5: Best of luck with that. Lots of love for Danny Kruger.
3: Yes, MP, lots of love.
5: MP talking about reforms plan to reform the electoral system, to ban Commonwealth citizens from voting in this country, and banning leaflets or pamphlets relating to a political party being in a language not native to the United Kingdom. Of course, there's a lot of pushback during the Gorton Denton by-election over some of the election leaflets there being written in a different language.
3: Yeah, being written in Urdu. Do you remember all of that? So, yeah, we're talking to him about that. Loads of you saying, brilliant speaker, common sense. Another person saying that he's just like James Bond, very smooth.
5: Heather saying, I can't believe that non-British people and people not living here can vote.
3: But as you say, it's been a long-established rule, hasn't it? But Reform UK talking now about shaking it all up. So do keep your views coming in on that one.
5: Dates back to the time of the British Empire, where we, of course, not owned these the countries, but they were kind of part of the British Empire, weren't they? Mm. So it dates back to them, but of course, Reform are very much arguing that that is an outdated law that needs reforming. The Conservatives and Labour certainly have different views on that particular point.
3: Yeah, they do. And just the last one here from Paul, talking about the rain this weekend, making the point about our wonderful farmers, our great British farmers, saying rain this time of year, not good for them because they're trying to bring in the harvest.
5: Yes.
3: Of course, everything has to be kept dry, doesn't it? So such a challenge for our farmers. So if you are a farmer watching today, and I know there are lots of you thinking of you, wishing you the best this weekend because it's going to be a difficult one, isn't it?
5: Yeah, and straight after a drought as well.
3: Of course, really difficult conditions, isn't it, for our farmers?
5: Definitely.
18: Anyway, keep your views coming in, gbnews.com/yoursay. We're going to talk now about the situation in Nepal, because two children, a 13-year-old girl and a 14-year-old boy, among the 33 British nationals who are currently missing following deadly flash flooding near the Nepal-Tibet border.
5: Yeah, the girl was on a tour being led by a British-born Hindu priest alongside 10 other British citizens. And Nepali police say more than 460 bodies have been recovered, with more than 1,500 people still missing.
18: But heavy rain, mudslides and remote mountain terrain are hampering rescue efforts, and there are now fears of a second wave of flooding that could be on the way. And that's what we're seeing this morning, yeah. Cameron. China has actually just suspended rescue efforts on their side of the Nepal-Tibet border due to the risk of a second flood.
5: And it's very difficult to know exactly what's going on in Tibet and China because of media restrictions. What we do know, of course, is that originally we thought this mudslide was caused by an earthquake, but the 5.2 magnitude event was actually caused by the glacier collapsing, hitting the valley floor, and then surging down the valley. So the glacier collapsed about 15 kilometres from where the flood actually took place, but clearly a catastrophic ice rock avalanche, as you can see on your screen here. Exceptionally rare. Of course, the ice was melting a bit, according to, well, melting a bit is an understatement, but according to scientists, this has been going on for a while.
18: And just horrific footage. So many of you commenting saying this is some of the worst things you have ever seen. A tsunami from the sky was described at 600 feet, a surging wall of mud and ice and dirt. You can't even imagine seeing that coming towards you. You can't outrun it.
5: No.
18: Just a desperate, desperate situation. Of course, now, so difficult for the rescuers to even try to tackle that terrain.
5: Absolutely. And just a reminder that 33 British people are still missing. And of course, if we have any updates on their condition or their whereabouts, we will, of course, let you know straight away.
18: Now, do stay with us. Still to come, the Home Office has released immigration figures for the year up to June 2026, with 33,000 people arriving via small boat. But where should they stay? We're going to be debating migrant accommodation next.
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9: Good morning. 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The M25 anti-clockwise is closed between junctions 20 and 18 near Chorleywood. The M1 northbound has an obstruction at junction 16 in Daventry. The M6 southbound is slow between junctions 2 and 1 near Rugby South. In Scotland, the A85 is closed both ways at St Conan's Kirk, Lahawi. Across Wales, the M4 from J30 Cardiff Gate to J49 Pont Abraham is affected by disruption. And on the trains, cross-country and East Midlands railway services are disrupted, with delays between Berwick upon Tweed and Newcastle, and a temporary reduced timetable on services. For more travel news, go to gbnews.com.
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7: Welcome back. The time is 31 minutes past 7 and new figures released by the Home Office have revealed the number of asylum claims in the year leading up to June 2026 dropped by 21%.
8: Well, the numbers are still well above typical levels seen before 2021 at 86,000 claimants.
7: So the question is, should the government house migrants near you instead of in migrant hotels?
8: And when we're talking about near you, we are speaking about houses of multiple occupancies, so HMOs. Lots of you, we know, have great concerns about HMOs, so that we thought we'd debate this morning with journalist and author Susie Boniface and border security expert Henry Bolton. Very good morning to you both. Henry, where should the government house migrants?
9: In secure detention until such time as we can remove them or they ask to leave voluntarily. So they would be free to leave so long as it's to leave the country. Every single one of these people has moved into the country illegally. Every single one of them, well, 95% of them or more, we are unable to verify their story. We're unable to vet them. Even if we were able to have the relevant contact with their, if you like, their government of origin, we would still not be able to reliably vet them because most of the countries that these people come from do not hold accurate records or complete records or comprehensive records and are subject to a degree of corruption. I know from my own direct experience from managing international intelligence and tactical operations to disrupt organized crime and people smuggling through the southern Balkans, that extremist organizations do infiltrate people into these people smuggling networks, posing as economic migrants to then recruit or people into committing terrorist acts in Europe and Scandinavia, or themselves go on to do it. We know as a fact, a recorded fact, that many of them commit crime, have already committed crime, some of them the most heinous crimes, including murder, and then they come to the UK, do the same thing, some commit rape and so on. We simply cannot guarantee the safety of the British public, and therefore we must keep these people securely detained. And it is also the only way to prevent the UK becoming an attractive destination of choice for people who want to come here illegally. Okay, it is the ultimate deterrent.
7: Susie, what do you think?
10: If we go back to the question, which is where should they go? What Henry didn't mention there, talking about secure detention facilities, most people who are already in the country, asylum seekers that we have now, are already in the national dispersal scheme, which means they're in social housing around the country. Most of them are not in asylum hotels. The number in asylum hotels has dropped because of the furore about that. And so what's happened now is we're talking about, or the government is talking about, spreading them a little bit more fairly around the country. So there's already a national scheme. They're in pretty much every local authority already in social housing. But the current government, Andy Burnham, has felt that they're concentrated in Labour areas. So most asylum seekers already in that scheme are in the northeast and the northwest. Of course, there's two reasons for that. Number one is the housing there is cheaper, so it's more cost effective to the taxpayer. But it's also Labour areas, and that's how things were set up under previous Tory governments, was that they sent asylum seekers to Labour areas. And so what Andy is talking about is not actually putting everything into Tory areas or anything like that, no kind of repayment, if you like, no switching of the bias. He's just saying, let's just make it even, let's just make it fair, and it goes across the entire country. And that actually reduces the problems on local services, which many people have noticed.
8: Henry, I can hear the GB News...
10: where there's high concentrations.
8: Henry, I can hear the GB News viewers and listeners screaming at their TVs right now, saying that is not the attitude they want to hear, that everybody needs to take their fair share, that everybody needs to spread the load. They will be saying, we don't want these people here in the first place. We want them detained and we want them deported.
9: Indeed.
10: Well, that's a different question.
8: That's to Henry, Susie.
9: Yeah.
10: It's so, just a different question.
9: That's absolutely the case. Look, and as for the question as to where we put them, I spent 2.5 years in Helmand in Afghanistan. We built a huge, great camp in the middle of the desert. We can do the same thing in the United Kingdom. We need purpose-built detention facilities where we can hold these people securely, we can process them, we can look after their welfare, and we can track them. We do not know. I mean, at the moment, the illegal immigrants who cross the channel are free to walk our streets, and we do not know who they are. And that is a public safety, a public risk issue. It's almost a national security issue. So we need the purpose-built facilities. We need them properly resourced. We need the proper welfare facilities there, legal facilities and so on to process them and to remove them from the country. And that
10: where
9: is
10: do
9: it.
10: They go, Henry? It's where are those facilities
9: built? Straightforward. And it's, if you speak to the French, the reason that the French do not want to stop the boats and put all their effort into it is because they know it's not going to work, because they know that the only reason these people travel to the North French coast is because the United Kingdom is a destination of choice, because we persist in the UK to make this an attractive destination. That must cease.
7: Susie, what do you say to that?
10: I'd say that although I know Henry is a failed politician, he does know, as a failed politician, the job of a politician is to come up with the solutions. And so I've asked the solution. You want to build a facility that will house asylum seekers. Where do you build that facility? Because the actual question is the location of asylum seekers. That's what we're talking about. Okay. So where do you put that facility?
9: You put it on government land, for example, Salisbury Plain. For example,
10: you put it on Salisbury Plain.
9: Yeah,
10: and it's an area that's you just have talked about a national security risk, Henry, and you're talking about putting it in the middle of our weapons training facility.
9: I think to be fair, you don't have the military background or experience to know what goes on Salisbury Plain and to know whether or not there is the real estate.
10: I know exactly what goes on Salisbury Plain, right, Henry. I've been reporting on defence issues for 30 years.
9: Good for you. I have spent the whole of my life working on national security defence and defence issues, all right?
10: So we've spent a long
9: qualified, and I don't think it helps. It doesn't help a debate or discussion if it's going to be rational and sensible and try and find the solutions. It doesn't help to be insulting, okay? Now, we have got a practical problem.
10: I've asked you where you put it.
9: And I told you where you put it. You just disagree that it's a suitable location.
10: Raising the logical point.
9: But look, you still have not come up with a single response to the public security threat and to the fact that we are attractive to, as a destination of choice for these people. We are a pull. We are creating a magnet for economic migration to the United Kingdom. And that's a fact. And that is a fact that creates pressure for our public services, our utilities, and places the public at risk. Now, those are things that I'd like to hear you address and mitigate.
10: Henry, I'm being asked where to put them. I'm answering that question. You said you had previously said they are a national security risk. And I've said, if you're putting a national security risk in the middle of Salisbury Plain, that doesn't make any logical sense. Can you answer the original question? Why would you put a national security risk in the middle of Salisbury Plain?
8: Susie and Henry, thank you very much indeed. Thank you very much for joining us on GB News Breakfast. Let us know what you think on that one.
7: Yes, well, we've had one viewer get in touch who hasn't given their names, which did make the point that during the Second World War, we had hundreds of thousands of prisoners of war camped in Salisbury Plain. So it has been used before for detention.
8: Julie says, my daughter desperately needs social housing. It would be nice for her to find somewhere. And that's the thing, isn't it? There are so many people out there who are desperately in need of a home and they're not happy with seeing people crossing the channel and getting those homes. GBnews.com/yoursay. Keep those views coming in.
7: Yes, please do. The time is 20:08 and still to come, should Nashville Airport be renamed after Dolly Parton?
8: That's a great idea.
7: I think it's a great idea.
8: Yes, that's coming up with Nigel Nelson and Claire Pearce or Q. A very big wave there from Nigel. Thank you.
7: Sorry.
8: First, we should forecast across Europe.
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14: If you're heading away for the final weekend of summer, there is some drier and brighter weather on the cards for Spain and Italy. Very hot in the Mediterranean. Some quite intense thunderstorms, though, affecting parts of northern Italy in towards Slovenia and Croatia as well through Thursday and Friday and into the weekend. They will tend to fade away. You can see that very hot and sunny weather across the Mediterranean, and it's going to stay that way into next week as well with temperatures in the mid-30s. Bye-bye.
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4: Well, some breaking news to bring you, some very sad news out of Norway. King Harald V, King Charles's second cousin, has died. The Royal House in Oslo has just announced, and I quote, "It is with deep sorrow that we announce that His Majesty King Harald of Norway passed away today. King Harald passed away peacefully at the hospital on Friday, 28th of August at 6:35 local time. Now, the King Harald, who was 89 years old, has been in a hospital in Oslo for the last week. These are live shots of the Norwegian Royal Palace in Oslo, with the flag flying at half mast. His wife, Queen Sonja, and his son, of course, now King, King Haakon, has had cancelled all their engagements yesterday and rushed to the hospital, Oslo University Hospital, with other members of the Norwegian royal family. He was 89 years old. He'd been in hospital for over a week receiving treatments for a rare blood condition, a type of anemia. He ascended the throne in 1991, and he was Europe's oldest living head of state. He has lived a long and fulfilling life. He was evacuated actually early during the Second World War and was taken to Washington, D.C. Yeah. And when he spoke English, he actually had a bit of an American twang because he grew up as a boy in Washington during the war. Then, of course, came back to Norway and fulfilled his destiny as the Prince of the Royal Military College, a normal school upbringing. And then, of course, becoming king in 1991. He had been treated in recent weeks with cortisone, we're told by the Royal House, for hemolytic anemia, a condition that causes the number of red blood cells in the body to be reduced and leads to fatigue and shortness of breath. Now, he is related to King Charles.
5: Yeah, they're cousins.
4: They are second cousins once removed. They both share the same grandfather, King Edward VII, so they both descend from Queen Victoria. So no doubt, probably this morning, we will hear from Buckingham Palace and the King's, King Charles's reaction to the death of his cousin, King Harald V of Norway. But clearly an extremely sad day for Norwegians. He was a much loved king.
5: Well, much loved king. And as you say, he's been monarch since 1991. And we can see the royal household there. I'm sure, Cameron, in the next few minutes and hours, we're going to see hundreds of people gather there to pay their respects. We've already seen so many laying flowers in recent days, haven't we? Just an outpouring of worry at the time. And that worry will now turn to grief.
4: Yeah, absolutely. We thought a lot of people were preparing for the worst when the Prime Minister of Norway cancelled his planned trip to Germany, which was meant to take place today. And yesterday, he said yesterday that the whole nation is with us as we send warm thoughts to the king and the rest of the royal.

0: royal family. And as you say, Ellie, lots of mourners had already started to lay flowers following the news that King Harold was indeed gravely ill.
1: And we did have that news yesterday from the house, didn't we, that you brought to us, that his condition was extremely serious. So we were expecting that perhaps this may happen, but still obviously a devastating loss for those in Norway. It will be a huge loss to King Charles as well. This is a cousin of his, a distant cousin. And I'm sure there will be a grand state funeral to come, Cameron.
0: Yeah, absolutely. And I do expect members of the British royal family to also attend that particular state funeral. Claire and Nigel are in the studio with us. Claire, your reaction?
2: Incredibly sad. I've been watching the news over the last few days and it's been horrendous. But we remember he was also a very talented sailor and had represented Norway at the Olympics in 1964, 68 and 72, and was still competitively sailing up until the mid-2000s. So that sport, I think, will be mourning his loss. He was a gold medal winner in 1987 at the World Championships. And what an achievement to have as somebody of 89 years old, still loved sailing and in that neck of the woods in Norway. They do take their sports very seriously, I know that. So he will be missed. I mean, it's just so incredibly sad. Somebody like that who's been around for such a long time. He was the 64th sovereign of Norway. And he will be greatly missed. So I look forward to hearing reactions from King Charles, because I'm sure that he's probably got some pretty good memories going through the family album.
1: Oh, I'm sure he does. Nigel, what's your reaction?
3: Well, I mean, he was a ceremonial head of state, unlike our king. But he still entered into some controversies. That he made a very passionate speech back in 2016, where he was saying that that Norway belongs to everyone. It doesn't matter where you come from, what your religion is, what your background is. Everybody who lives there is part of the country. That obviously is a sentiment that doesn't always go down so well in the modern world, but it just shows that he wanted to actually intervene in what his country was up to, despite his ceremonial role.
0: Yeah, and the Norwegian royal family have had its challenges, actually. It's been probably their annus horribilis with the new queen, of course. Now, she was the crown princess. She underwent a lung transplant just a couple of months ago and also faced controversy herself, having to apologise for her own association with Jeffrey Epstein and her own son, not a member of the royal family, I hasten to add, but he was convicted earlier this year of 2 counts of rape.
2: Well, that's right. And King Harold has sort of faced calls for him to abdicate over his health and all of those other issues. But he remained of the opinion that this was his solemn oath to be the monarch, and that's what he would do. And he would stay and he would remain. And they kind of weathered that storm. Quite interesting that all royal families seem to have these kind of family issues, and they do stay absolutely solemnly to their oath to look after the country that they've been in, they're in charge of.
1: It was a much loved figure, wasn't he?
3: Yeah, and it's also, I think it's actually quite important to have a head of state who is not political. And that's why an awful lot of monarchies have disappeared across Europe, but that Norway kept theirs. And it's another reason why we should keep ours, because we're quite lucky to have somebody above the political fray.
1: That we are.
0: Yeah, well, for those of you just joining us here on GB News, we have received some very sad news out of Norway that His Majesty King Harald V has died. The Royal House said that it is with deep sorrow that we announce that His Majesty King Harald passed away today. King Harald passed away peacefully at a hospital in central Oslo on Friday, the 28th of August. That's at 6:35 local time. King Harald was King Charles's second cousin once removed. Both descend from Queen Victoria and King Edward the VII. No doubt we will be hearing from Buckingham Palace later on this morning.
1: And you can see live pictures on your screen now of Palace Square in Oslo. This is the house of the royal family, if you like, in Oslo. And crowds milling around. And already, just as we've been on air in the past 4 or 5 minutes, we can see that the number of people in front of that palace has grown, hasn't it, Cameron? People will be coming to pay their respects, to be there really for this moment in history a monarch who has reigned over them since 1991 and a much loved figure and respected figure in Norway.
0: The flag is flying at half-mast above the Royal Palace in Oslo. The official royal family website from the Norwegian royal household has changed to just a single state picture of King Harald V with his death date and that statement confirming that King Harald V of Norway has died.
4: Today's outlook: cool, calm, and completely horizontal. 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
5: Good morning, welcome to your latest GB News weather update brought to you from the Met Office. Another unsettled day, further heavy rain on the cards for much of the UK and the potential for further thunderstorms as well. Away from any of the rain though, it's going to feel quite warm still, particularly across more southern and eastern areas. We've got this area of low pressure out to the north and east, and we could see some quite intense rainfall close to that area of low pressure for northeastern areas of England. Elsewhere though, for England and Wales, there is a chance of some heavy, possibly thundery downpours, particularly across parts of South Wales and northern areas of southwestern England as well. This picture won't show you exactly what we're expecting, but just know there is a chance of some heavy downpours. Not everywhere we'll see them. It will be dry in places, particularly across far northern areas, but also across the southeast through much of the day after a pretty wet night last night for some areas, and still quite warm temperatures above 20 degrees to end the day before the sun goes down. As we head further north and west as well, it's a dry pitch for parts of Northern Ireland, northeastern areas of Scotland, northeastern England, though holding on to some of that rain, more in the way of cloud, and it is a little bit fresher for more northern areas. Now, that fresher feel will become a little bit more dominant into the weekend, particularly as we head into Saturday morning for more northern areas as skies turn much clearer. Out to the south and west, though, the next batch of rain is not far behind, and that will push into parts of southwestern England, South Wales by Saturday morning. Ahead of that, though, a pretty dry and bright start to the day and a little bit cooler than it has been for the past few days. Now, that rain steadily moves north and eastwards through the day, bringing many areas a spell of wet weather through Saturday morning, particularly across parts of England and Wales. It does slow down a little bit as it pushes into Northern Ireland and Scotland, but it's likely to linger here into the afternoon and the evening. And behind that, for England and Wales, there will be some brighter weather, but also some risk of some further heavy downpours, and the winds will pick up as well. So a real mixed picture. Bye-bye.
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7: Good morning, this is the latest AI travel news from gbnews.com. The M25 anti-clockwise is closed between junctions 20 and 18 in Chorleywood. The M6 northbound has a stranded vehicle between junctions 14 and 15 in Stone. The M6 southbound is affected by a collision between junctions 27 and 26 in Skelmersdale. The M1 northbound is affected by a collision between junctions 42 and 41 at Carr Gate. Across Wales, the M4 from J30 Cardiff Gate to J49 Pont Abraham is affected by disruption. And on the trains, cross-country and East Midlands railway services are facing delays and a reduced timetable. For more travel news, go to gbnews.com.
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11: 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Entrance must be 18 or over. Lines close at 4 p.m. on the 23rd of October. Please check the closing time if listening or watching on demand. Good luck.
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15: "Hello, are you the famous Sue? The whole crew hit me here now. 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
19: Well, I'm here, right in the epicentre of the protest.
20: Here we go again. You just tuned in. Where have you been?
19: It is raucous here tonight.
21: That's what makes us the fearless champion of Britain.
1: Good morning. Middlesbrough is gripped by fear as the threat of all-out gang warfare terrifies the port town.
0: Hundreds of police officers are sent in as violence on the streets escalates in response to a crash that killed two policemen and five youths.
1: Well, since then, a child and her auntie have lost their lives, houses have been rammed, and a man has been stabbed in broad daylight. Police are yet to link those accidents to the crash, though.
0: So how did Middlesbrough become a war zone, and can the police task force tackle this deadly feud?
1: Fears grow that Nepal could be just hours away from a second flash flood, as more of the 33 missing Britons are named.
0: And breaking news in the last few minutes, Norway's King Harald V has died at the age of 89 after being hospitalised with a rare blood condition. These are live pictures on your screen now of the Royal Palace in Norway, and people are beginning to lay floral tributes.
1: The number of migrants granted permanent residency rises to a 16-year high. Is the so-called Boris wave to blame? Well, Reform UK MP Danny Kruger says this.
22: And this is why we have such pressure on our public services and downward pressure on wages.
0: The summer holidays are almost over, but GB News' Doogie BT is hitting the road for one last great British adventure.
23: Yes, will the bank holiday be a washout? We've been travelling throughout the UK last night for 3 hours. Thunderstorms, torrential rains. We're now in Presthaven in North Wales. Will the holidaymakers stay on, or will they go home? We'll have more throughout the programme.
24: He gets around, Doogie. And in the sport, Chelsea and Fulham both win to go into the third round of the EFL Cup. Rangers are out of the European football entirely now this season before it's even really begun. And in athletics, two world records fall in Zurich as Georgia Hunter-Bell comes third in the race of the ages, the 800 metres.
25: Hello, good morning. A mixed picture for many of us today. Further heavy downpours on the cards and a chance of some thunderstorms too. I will have all the details for you a little bit later on.
1: Good morning. It's just gone 8 o'clock. I'm Ellie Costello.
0: And I'm Cameron Walker, and this is GB News Breakfast.
1: Let's get straight into our top story this morning, because some shocking figures released by the Home Office yesterday revealing that the number of migrants granted indefinite leave to remain, which allows migrants to live, work and study here permanently, rose to a 16-year high over the past year.
0: But what's behind the hike? Could it be that the million-plus migrants who came into Britain under Boris Johnson, dubbed by some as the Boris wave?
1: Well, joining us now, Deputy Chairman of the Conservative Party, Matt Vickers. Mr. Vickers, this is your fault, isn't it? It's the fault of the Tory party. It is as a direct result of the Boris wave.
2: I'm not entirely convinced it's my fault, though. But I think there is a huge challenge. There is a huge challenge. That number of people joining the access to welfare, etc. The reality is too many people coming into the country too fast is not getting any better. There are real challenges on public finances. There are real challenges on public services. There are real challenges on housing. It can't be allowed to continue. You saw us go forward to amend a couple of years ago now when this government came in to try to extend the requirement for indefinite leave to remain, to say that you had to have stayed here for a significantly longer in order to qualify for it. We also put in place legislation that meant that people who'd entered the country illegally could not become British citizens. That is the right thing to do. If you break into a country, you cannot be gifted citizenship. Where we need to be is we need to leave the ECHR. Anybody who enters the country illegally needs to be detained and needs to be deported. We need to send these people a message. We need to make it not worthwhile getting into those boats. You see that imagery there, huge volumes, largely men arriving in this country. And our message to them from this government was, you can go on to become a British citizen. It is completely wrong, it is completely unacceptable, and it comes with a huge cost to taxpayers across the country.
0: So why didn't you leave the ECHR when you were in power for 14 years?
2: Well, I wasn't a minister in the last government. Kemi wasn't the leader. We've got to where we've got to with it. We've done the homework. We haven't just come out with it as a tweet or a press statement. Kemi has gone away, got some of the greatest legal minds to look at what can be done and why it is required. The conclusion of that is we do need to leave in order to be able to protect our borders, in order to be able to protect our veterans, and all the other things that allow us to be a sovereign state, making decisions in our best interest.
1: You've got a problem, though, now, haven't you, Mr. Vickers? I can see all of the views coming through on our screens from our viewers saying they don't trust you to fix this issue because you created it in the first place. They can't forgive you for the Boris wave because they are feeling the direct impact and the direct consequences of that in their everyday lives now, with the pressure on services, pressure on houses, downward trend on wages. These are all a direct consequence of decisions that you made 5 years ago.
2: Well, the other thing that people also have to be aware of, you might call it the Boris wave, other people have called it the generic jump or the Suella surge, the person who was the Home Secretary, the person who was the Immigration Minister, who've now gone on, picked up a different rosette and all is forgiven and they're going to have a fresh go. I'm standing behind Kemi Badenoch, who has very set views on this. She's done the homework. It's not just a tweet. She's done the homework, looked at how it is done, why we need to do it. There's a real plan there. In fact, you know what? If we didn't get elected, I'd be very happy for Andy Burnham tomorrow to pick up our plan, leave the ECHR, follow what we've set out about setting a cap on the number of legal migrants, about detaining and deporting anybody who breaks into this country. It's the right thing to do. It needs to be done for British people who are working hard, doing the right thing, paying a fortune in tax, seeing less police on the streets, less teachers in their schools, less places in their prisons.
0: I want to get your reaction to something that Reform UK have announced today, saying that they want to change electoral law to ban Commonwealth citizens from voting in the United Kingdom and also ban election campaigning pamphlets from being in languages not native to the British Isles. What's your response to that? Is it a good idea or is it a bad idea?
2: Well, I'm glad they're catching up. I think if you look back when the issues with literature, pamphlets and leaflets being put out by different parties in different countries came forward, I think we already put a policy forward on that as the Conservative Party. We went in the chamber and presented those changes and how they would look. We didn't just stick out a tweet or a press release. We did the work again, you know, did the thinking to be able to enact that should we get in office. In fact, to allow Andy Burnham tomorrow to pick it up and ban such literature.
1: Mr. Vickers, I wanted to get your reaction to the situation in Middlesbrough, not only as a Shadow Minister for Crime, Policing and Fire, but also I'm sure it's going to be of great concern to you, considering you're the MP for Stockton West, which is right next to Middlesbrough. Fears of escalating gang violence on the streets. There are a number of incidents taking place in recent days. Police are yet to link them to that horrific crash on Saturday that killed seven people. But there are fears that they are, in fact, connected. 200 police officers being brought in from across the country. Is that enough? Does more need to be done? The head of the council in Cleveland there saying much more needs to be done to protect the streets.
2: I think when you think about that horrible incident, actually, your mind's drawn to those yobs, those feral yobs running around in balaclavas, on off-road bikes, driving cars that clearly don't belong to them by the looks of what they're doing to them, and the horrendous consequences of that, though. That image of that beautiful little girl on the front of the paper yesterday who's lost her life in this, those two police officers who went out, put themselves in harm's way to protect communities like mine, and lost their lives as a result because of a minority group of people who are absolutely out of control. There is a longer term problem here. If you look at the record, we've been banging on about police funding for a very, very long time. I don't think you'll find anybody who's talked about it more in the House of Commons than me. In Cleveland, we've got a really acute problem. We've got an issue that's a small force. We've got some huge levels of deprivation in this part of the world. All of our public services in this part of the world actually are facing real pressure. They need funding. They don't just need 200 police today and tomorrow. They need to see that investment to put more police on the streets. And what they had since this government came in, obviously under the last government, police numbers across the country hit a record high. In recent times, they've been hit, the police force and the fire brigade, with that national insurance rise. Yes, we taxed our own police off the streets. It's a ridiculous situation. In Cleveland, harder still, our own Labour Police and Crime Commissioner said that the funding settlement from the government was woefully inadequate. It was a 2.4 million shortfall in his word. That's 40 police, not 40 police today and tomorrow while we're in this situation, but 40 police to get to the root of these problems in those communities. They've got a fire station around the corner from me. It's 24 hours. One of those engines is being stood down. We can't afford to man it 24 hours. It's going down to 12 hours. These are real problems in a community that is struggling. It needs that investment, and it needs it now. And it doesn't just need it today and tomorrow. It needs it in the long term to get to the root of these challenges, take on some of these awful thugs that are causing some of these problems.
0: Okay, Matt Vickers, the Deputy Chairman of the Conservative Party, thank you for joining us.
1: Well, I'm delighted to say now we can now speak to the government. And joining us now is Minister for Future Work, Kate Dearden. Very good morning to you, Miss Dearden. And I'm sure you're just listening across to us discussing there the situation in Middlesbrough, fears of escalating gang violence there after a series of incidents in the past few days. And of course, after that deadly car crash in the early hours of Saturday morning, which killed seven people. We've had 200 police officers drafted in from around the country. But we were speaking to a police officer in the 6 o'clock hour of our programme who described this as a lawless town, which is an example of lawless Britain. Is this enough, 200 police officers?
3: Morning, really good to be with you. The community there have had a lot to deal with recently. I really, really feel for them. It must be a really worrying time for lots of people. And of course, there's a police investigation going on at the moment. I want them to be able to get on with that, to find out what's happening, and to get these criminals off the streets too, to keep people safe. So they don't have these worries and they're not waking up to the news of more disorder. So my heart really does go out to them and, you know, pay tribute to lots of colleagues in the region who are standing up for their constituents and for their residents, and commend them for fighting for them. I know they're working really closely with the police. Obviously, we have those extra 200 police officers, and that is a decision by the police there in terms of pulling those resources. I know they're working closely with my colleagues in government too, and keeping them updated and keeping, of course, a real eye on the situation. We want to, of course, support people as much as we can and keep them safe. And I really, really do feel for them in this time. It must be extremely concerning.
0: A lot of our viewers and listeners have been getting in touch with fears that there simply hasn't been enough deterrence and there hasn't been enough punishments for the perpetrators of these awful crimes. Is the government going to get tougher on these criminals?
3: You know, that's why it's right. The police have got to be able to crack on with the job, isn't it? And get these criminals off the streets. They can obviously make the convictions and do their job. And I thank them endlessly for it and for all the work that they are doing there to restore that order and make sure, exactly to what you say, that we do get these criminals convicted off the streets and protect people so they feel safe in their communities and at home.
1: There's this lack of joined up thinking, though, it seems, Kate Dearden, because you're talking about getting criminals off the streets, but then we've got the early release scheme where we've got 5,000 or so very dangerous people being released out onto our streets to cause havoc and to commit crime.
3: Our prison system was on the brink of collapse. You know, you could see just under the pressures in terms of the overcrowding, the potential overcrowding, but the capacity that we were reaching. Because unfortunately, the last government only built 500 extra prison cells for people to be kept in and didn't actually close prisons and didn't build any. We have a really ambitious target of what we want to do in terms of building the capacity of this state so that we can make sure when people are convicted that they're locked up and these offenders are locked up. Of course, at the moment, we're having to go down the early release scheme because of that constraints, because of the capacity problems, because under the previous government, they completely neglected actually investing in the prison estate so we could lock these criminals up and keep them there. So it is a difficult situation. We've been clear about those who, serious offenders who will not be released, particularly those in terms of sexual assault and rapes and violence and assaults against young people and children. But for those who will be released, you know, they're not going to be roaming around free. They will be watched 24/7. We're up in tagging. They're not going to be able to go back to their normal life. They'll be watched and they will still be under extreme circumstances and restricted in that respect. And then longer term, we want to get thousands more places in prisons and building more. And we're working at pace to do that. Under the last government, last Labour government, we had 28,000 extra places in our prisons. And we're looking to do thousands more under this government and give them the investment it needs so that we're not in this situation again, but that when people are released, that of course are going to be under strict rules because safety is utmost priority for us as a government, but we know for people to keep them safe and to keep that trust in our system too is really important.
0: Minister, you of the government is announcing greater safeguards for people carrying out home improvements, including new databases of trusted traders. But the National Federation of Builders has been speaking or reacting to this morning, saying that there are already schemes like this for people to find trustworthy builders. So what is it that's different about this scheme?
3: So yes, today we're announcing the action that we are taking to protect families from cowboy builders and from rogue traders, but from aggressive bailiffs as well. And we're doing that because I've heard in my job as a constituency MP, but in my role looking after consumer protection from people all across the country, just what a horrible situation it can put people in. You know, some people might have saved up their entire life for improvements in their homes. A lot of money too. And I've heard about stories where people have paid a significant amount up front and the work's just not started. Or the work has only taken place over a couple of months and it's half done. And then the builder's left and they're left with a really unsafe home. And what a horrible feeling that must be for people who feel vulnerable and feel like they've been exploited and taken advantage of in that situation. So that's why we're taking action today. I heard from one woman, and you might have had some viewers call in and might be listening today that can share similar experiences. She lost £170,000 and the builder left halfway through and left a really unsafe home. So the changes that we're backing today, and it's industry-led, so it's approved code by the Furniture and Home Improvement Ombudsman for people and for builders to sign up to show that transparency, to show that they can be trusted, because there are lots of brilliant builders out there and it's the rogue builders that are giving them a bad name. You know, lots of builders are reputable, want to work with people to, as I said, their whole life saving sometimes and to give them that trust. So there's going to be the code. Yeah. But also next week, it's called Trusted Payments. So what it is, it's an app that people can use to help locate a trusted tradesman in their area and then have an agreed plan. So I've got it on my phone and I can talk you through it. It's basically you set up a project. So on my phone, I've set up a basement project and initially it has a holding payment, which is 10% of the overall project. And it will be released, obviously, if you're happy with the work. And there's key milestones. So in my phone, I've popped in January to be completed for my basement renovation, as an example, and every time at different stages it's really clear how much money is going to be released at that point, and you review and then pay. So it's, you know, all that money is then safe, it's trusted, you've got that agreement. And in the app too, there's advice there that's available if things go wrong, if you've got questions. So that's why it's an important first step. And of course, we will be watching closely to see the uptake and won't hesitate to take further action if we need to, because I'll leave you this, in 2024, detriment in this sector, it was £10.3 billion for people. That's a lot of money that people lose in this sector, and that's why it's really important.
1: Yeah, it's a huge issue for a lot of people. Kate did, and thank you for joining us this morning on GB News Breakfast. We appreciate your time.
0: Thank you. Yes, do keep your views coming in on that announcement, gbnews.com/your say, because the Conservatives are saying it's just going to be extra paperwork for firms already struggling.
1: More red tape.
0: Yeah, more red tape.
1: That's not what you think. In the meantime, it's the bank holiday weekend coming up, isn't it? Looks like it's going to be a washout. Annie Shuttleworth's got all the details for you.
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25: Good morning, welcome to your latest GB News weather update brought to you from the Met Office. Another unsettled day, further heavy rain on the cards for much of the UK and the potential for further thunderstorms as well. Away from any of the rain though, it's going to feel quite warm still, particularly across more southern and eastern areas. We've got this area of low pressure out to the north and east, and we could see some quite intense rainfall close to that area of low pressure for northeastern areas of England. Elsewhere though, for England and Wales, there is a chance of some heavy, possibly thundery downpours, particularly across parts of South Wales and northern areas of southwestern England as well. This picture won't show you exactly what we're expecting, but just know there is a chance of some heavy downpours. Not everywhere we'll see them. It will be dry in places, particularly across far northern areas, but also across the southeast through much of the day after a pretty wet night last night for some areas. And still quite warm temperatures above 20 degrees to end the day before the sun goes down. As we head further north and west as well, it's a dry pitch for parts of Northern Ireland, northeastern areas of Scotland, northeastern England, though holding on to some of that rain, more in the way of cloud, and it is a little bit fresher for more northern areas. Now, that fresher feel will become a little bit more dominant into the weekend, particularly as we head into Saturday morning for more northern areas as skies turn much clearer. Out to the south and west, though, the next batch of rain is not far behind, and that will push into parts of southwestern and South Wales by Saturday morning. Ahead of that, though, a pretty dry and bright start to the day and a little bit cooler than it has been for the past few days. Now that rain steadily moves north and eastwards through the day, bringing many areas a spell of wet weather through Saturday morning, particularly across parts of England and Wales. It does slow down a little bit as it pushes into Northern Ireland and Scotland, but it's likely to linger here into the afternoon and the evening. And behind that, for England and Wales, there will be some brighter weather, but also some risk of some further heavy downpours, and the winds will pick up as well. So a real mixed picture. Bye-bye.
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0: It's 20 minutes past eight, and some breaking news. Norway's King Harald V has died. In a statement released by the Royal House of Norway, they say it is with deep sorrow that we announce that His Majesty King Harald passed away today. King Harald passed away peacefully at a hospital in Norway on the Friday of 28th of August at 6:35 local time. And we are joined now by the former Attorney General, Sir Michael Ellis. Good morning to you, Michael. The King of Norway, not only, of course, King Charles's cousin, but he'd been ill for some time, hadn't he?
5: He had, Cameron. Good morning to you and Ellie. He was very much the grandfather of his nation, and the people of Norway will be extremely sad this morning. 35 years on the throne, came to the throne after the death of his father in 1991. He was a gentle and rather down-to-earth king. There's a story of how a tourist was sitting on a bench in Oslo and chatting away to an elderly gentleman, and she had no idea after a 10-minute conversation that she had been talking to the King of Norway. The Norwegian royals are related to the British royal family, so there'll be sorrow here too in the royal household. The Norwegian royals come from the House of Schleswig-Holstein-Sonderburg-Glücksberg. Prince Philip himself emanated from our late Prince Philip from the House of Glücksberg. And their connections are quite strong, both personally and as a family. In this stems, Cameron, all the way back to 1896, because Princess Maud, who was a daughter of our King Edward VII, she married Prince Carl of Denmark, and Prince Carl of Denmark himself was his father, had been a brother of Queen Alexandra, our Queen Alexandra, yes. King Edward VII's wife. So there's a close family connection because they then later became, after Norway was formed as a modern country in 1905, they then became King and Queen of Norway. And that was the, today's death marks the end of that connection as far as the relatives are concerned, of the third generation. So there is a close link here, and the people of Norway will clearly be very sad. He was 89 years of age.
1: Yes, very, very sad news this morning, Sir Michael, and the people of Norway, we've already seen them this week, haven't we, laying flowers outside the palace. They were so worried about their king, and now we have this very, very sad news this morning. And it comes, Michael, after such a difficult year for the Norwegian royal family.
5: Really difficult, Ellie. And for one thing, there's been very serious health issues with the lady who will be queen now, Princess Mette-Marit. She has pulmonary fibrosis and had to have a lung transplant only a short period of time ago, a matter of a few weeks or months ago. And she's considered to be in a serious condition, really, until a year after that lung transplant. Everything seems to be okay at the moment, but doctors are reluctant to give a clean bill of health until a year after such a transplant. So that's a serious medical condition and a lot for the new king to have to deal with as he comes to the throne now. He's 53 years of age. And there will be considerable pressures, but the Norwegian royals have had serious problems over the last year or two, but they've been bound together by King Harald, and this will be a great shock and loss to the people of Norway. The late king, the king who died this morning, was born in 1937, and he had to flee the Nazis when they invaded his country. As a small child, he was taken to Sweden first and then to the United States. He's one of the last remaining links to World War II because he attended Roosevelt's inauguration as President of the United States. So we're really losing a part of history here. And for Norway, quite a small country with a small population, their king was very down to earth, someone they felt that they knew, and this will be a great loss to them. They had a referendum in 1905 to decide who their king should be because they had a vacancy when their country was formed. Previously, Ellie and Cameron, the country had been a union between Sweden and Norway. The union dissolved in 1905. The person who had been King Oscar, who had been king of both of those territories, became king of Sweden alone, and that created the vacancy for the king of Norway. And they basically chose a family that was very closely connected to the British royal family
0: Such a rich history of the Norwegian royal family. So, Michael Ellis, thank you very much for joining us. And just live picture on your screen there of the Norwegian royal palace and people starting to lay flowers at the loss of their king.
1: Yeah, such a much loved figure. Now, do stay with us here on GB News Breakfast, because as we've been describing this morning, 200 officers being deployed to Middlesbrough amid growing gang violence in the area will be live at the scene later this hour.
0: But first, Doogie BC is savouring the final moments of the slightly wet end of the summer.
23: Yes, it's the last days of the summer break. We've been travelling through the UK, catching up with holidaymakers. The weather last night, it was severe. Will they stay or will they go? We'll have more right after the break.
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10: Chelsea have struck a £7.5 million deal with Aston Villa for goalkeeper Emi Martinez in a dramatic reversal of their summer stance. The 33-year-old Argentina international will pen a two-year contract at Stamford Bridge with the option of an additional 12 months. The club had maintained throughout the window that Robert Sanchez and Mike Penders represented adequate goalkeeping options. However, Sanchez's two costly mistakes during Monday's 3-2 victory over Fulham forced a rethink, with intermediaries offering Martinez to the Blues. That's the latest sport. For more, go to gbnews.com.
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1: Now, perhaps the most British turn of events ever, it is, of course, the August bank holiday weekend, isn't it? Stephen Dixon's gone off camping and it's going to chuck it down all weekend. You can't make it up, can you?
0: No, that's what we want from a great British bank holiday, isn't it? Lots of rain. But we do have GB News' Northern Ireland reporter, Diggy Beattie, and he's touring Britain ahead of this bank holiday weekend.
1: Just fantastic. Doogie is in Wales for us this morning. Morning to you, Doogie. And I hear that last night was an absolute washout for you in Wales.
26: It was terrible, let's put it, that would be mildly putting it. I mean, we travelled from Portrush in Northern Ireland, across the Irish Sea, through Scotland, coming in at Cairnryan, right down to Blackpool. Yesterday in Blackpool, the morning was beautiful. By lunchtime, the rain was starting to come. By 5 o'clock yesterday evening, Blackpool was empty. Quite literally, everybody was staying where they were. And as we travelled down from Blackpool, right down into Presthaven here in the north of Wales, it took us hours. And the lightning was coming out of the sky. It wasn't sheet lightning, it was actually lightning strikes. There was thunder. There was torrential downpours. I mean, the standing water at the side of the roads. I mean, at one point I was saying, this is a washout. We're going to have to stop. We didn't actually get into Presthaven till around about midnight last night because the road conditions were that bad. When we went to the motorways, the spray was coming off the lorries. Went to the side roads, there was water everywhere. A real test for anybody that's out camping, I can assure you. But we are here in Presthaven, Haven Holiday Park. There are others available, of course. And this is one of the main parks in the north of Wales. And people come from all over Britain to be here with their families. And one of them joins me now. How are you? It's Lauren, isn't it?
27: Yes, it's Lauren.
26: And where are you from, Lauren?
27: I'm from Birmingham.
26: And, I mean, Why Prest Haven? What brought you here?
14: I've heard so many good things about it, to be honest, with the families and for autistic children, because as a mum as an autistic child, it is very important for me to decide where we go on holiday for our family holiday. We've really enjoyed it, yeah. It's been brilliant, to be honest.
26: And I mean, these holiday parks offer so much for children. Talk us through some of the things that's here.
14: Well, we've done swimming, which is free. Brilliant activity. There's a lazy river here outside. They've also got a splash park as well on the other side, as well as the pool. We've had go-karting, which...
26: When will you be leaving?
14: We leave today.
26: And how did you get on last night with the weather?
14: Oh, it was absolutely awful. It was probably one of the worst days that we've had while we've been here. But other than that, well, the weather's been great.
26: Lauren, enjoy your last day here. Thanks for joining us this morning. We'll be live in Prest Haven most of the day today, and we will assess the weather before we go on somewhere else. But yes, Ellie, you always say I get the nice jobs. This one last night was not nice at all, I can assure you.
1: No.
26: And if Stephen Dixon is out in a tent, God help him, he'll have been washed out down the road.
1: He's tough and he's a northerner. He's built for this, Doogie, just like you. Thank you so much.
0: Me, on the other hand, am not, and I'm very pleased to be sat here in a warm studio.
1: We're soft southerners, aren't we?
0: I know. Maybe one day. Anyway, if you are travelling to work this morning, here is the traffic and travel update.
15: Good morning. 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The M1M is affected by a collision between junctions 42 and 41 at Car Gate. The M6 southbound has a stranded vehicle at junction 3 in Coventry North. And the M6 northbound is affected by an incident between junctions 12 and 13 in Telford. The M56 westbound has a lane closure at junction 6 in Hale. In Scotland, the M8 eastbound has two lanes restricted between junctions 19 and 18 at Charing Cross. Across Wales, the M4 from J30 Cardiff Gate to J49 Pont Abraham is affected by disruption. And on the trains, TransPennine Express and cross-country services are facing major disruption. For more travel news, go to gbnews.com.
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9: We have some breaking news to bring you following the death of King Harald V of Norway this morning. His cousin, King Charles R. King, he was informed this morning of the death of his cousin and has shared the following message. The King says, as in Charles, "It is with the most profound sadness that my wife and I learned of the death of my dear cousin, King Harald V of Norway. For 35 years, King Harald served his people with unwavering dedication, guiding Norway through times of great change with warmth and humility. As Norway mourns the loss of so towering a figure, my whole family join in remembering a much-loved kinsman and friend whose kindness, compassion, and deep sense of duty echoed from across the sea and across the decades. The United Kingdom and Norway share particularly close historical and family ties, with Britain one of the first countries to recognise Norwegian independence and establish diplomatic relations in 1905. These special bonds were even further strengthened during the dreadful trials of the Second World War and helped to bind our two countries together. The Queen and I extend our deepest and most heartfelt condolences to Queen Sonja and all her family, as Britain shares in Norway's grief at this time of such heartbreaking loss." Mm. Signed, Charles R. King. Charles is, of course, King Harald's cousin.
10: Quite an emotional statement there from the King.
9: Yeah.
10: And talking about the historical ties and the family ties between the two countries. He always seems to find the right words in these moments, and that was such a fitting and emotional tribute to a towering figure.
9: It certainly was, and I suspect either King Charles himself or at least the Prince of Wales will be travelling to Oslo for that state funeral.
10: Mm. Now, 8:39, and let's have a look at our top story this morning, because more than 200 police officers from across the country have been drafted into Middlesbrough. This is fears grow of gang violence erupting in the town.
9: Since Saturday's crash on the A66 that killed two police officers and five young men, a series of suspected gang-related incidents have taken place.
10: Yes, a seven-year-old girl and her aunt were killed in a house fire, while another home was rammed, and a 39-year-old man was also stabbed in broad daylight.
9: At this time, police have not confirmed a link between the A66 crash and the three incidents.
10: But of course, residents of Middlesbrough are fearing that things could get even worse unless police can get a grip of the situation.
9: Well, joining us now is GB News' national reporter Will Godley, who is on the ground in Middlesbrough for us. Will, good morning to you. What's the latest?
11: Well, good morning to both of you. Yeah, clearly worries from residents here, and that's why the leader of the council here wanted these extra officers from across the country to help people to feel safe, because it was just under a week ago, of course, when these incidents first started, the early hours of Saturday morning, when that VW Passat was travelling the wrong way down the dual carriageway, the A66 here, with five young men inside, and just after 3:30 in the morning on Saturday, crashing into a police car, killing two police officers and the five young men in the VW. And today, floral tributes for those police officers remain here, PC Matthew Blaze and PC Tom Clough. And as police are investigating that incident, they were made aware that a house was rammed by a different car in the early hours of Saturday as well, and throughout the week there have been other instances in Middlesbrough as well, including, as you say, that house fire just a mile or so away from where the crash took place, killing a seven-year-old girl and her aunt. Police now investigating that, and also a second house ramming that took place in the early hours of Thursday, and also reports yesterday that a man was stabbed here in Middlesbrough. Well, of course, those incidents will not sit well with many in Middlesbrough, many fearing for the reason behind these incidents, police investigating whether indeed they are linked or not. So the council drafting in these extra 200 police officers in order to provide some reassurance to people here. But the leader of the council has said people need to feel safe in their homes, and yesterday he wrote to Andy Burnham asking for more support, because the fears here really is that Cleveland Police just isn't funded enough to deal with the crime rate here, of course the highest crime rate outside of central London.
10: Well, Godley, thank you very much for bringing us that update.
9: So the time is 8:42, and it's time to go through the sports with Paul Coit.
12: EFL Cup yesterday, Chelsea beat Luton 2-0. Chelsea, they haven't lost, Luton, I should say, haven't lost in 16, but they went to Stamford Bridge. Let's have a little look, shall we? This is the second goal going in, and this was an own goal. Estevao crosses it in there for Chelsea, goes in off Hakim Adofin. So they are through. Chelsea are going to be playing Leeds in the next round, also in West London. Two games in West London at the same time. So we're going to go off to Fulham and off to Craven. Chelsea are going to be playing Leeds in the next round, also in West London. Two games in West London at the same time. So we're going to go off to Fulham and off to

0: August that they've been out of Europe for 9 years. Lost to Jablonec. I know who one of your favourite teams. Cricket, second test, Lords, England versus Pakistan. It was a rainy start yesterday, but had England 180 for five. And Jamie Smith and Jordan Cox turned things around, so things are looking better for them.
1: Great.
2: Brilliant.
1: Very much, Coity.
0: As
2: Thank
0: quick
2: you.
0: As I can do it.
2: Very good. Thanks, Coity.
1: Still to come, more on the worldwide reaction as world leaders react to the death of the King of Norway, Harald V, who's died at the age of 89.
2: Yeah, we're going through the papers and that breaking news with Nigel Nelson and Claire Pearce. All morning, you two.
1: But first, here's the forecast for some of the top European destinations.
3: I hope we haven't forgotten anything.
4: 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I tick that box.
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6: If you're heading away for the final weekend of summer, there is some drier and brighter weather on the cards for Spain and Italy. Very hot in the Mediterranean. Some quite intense thunderstorms, though, affecting parts of northern Italy in towards Slovenia and Croatia as well through Thursday and Friday and into the weekend. They will tend to fade away. You can see that very hot and sunny weather across the Mediterranean, and it's going to stay that way into next week as well with temperatures in the mid-30s. Bye-bye.
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12: 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That's 077 20 30 40 50. I'm Mike Green. Let's build the business you actually wanted.
1: Well, just to recap on that breaking news, Norway's King Harald V has died. The 89-year-old has been in hospital for 11 days receiving treatments for a rare blood condition. His cousin, King Charles, has released a statement extending his deepest and most heartfelt condolences to the Norwegian royal family following the death of his dear cousin,

0: King Harold the V.
1: Well, we're joined by Nigel and Claire in the studio. Nigel, a very emotional statement from King Charles.
2: Indeed, but they were very close and also quite similar, that King Harold was very approachable, very down to earth, and cocked a snooker tradition a bit. He was the first Norwegian king to marry a commoner, Queen Sonja. The courtship went on for 9 years, largely because he had to wait that long to get permission to do it.
1: Oh,
0: wow. And Claire?
3: Well, I think it just shows the ties, not just the family ties between Norway and the United Kingdom, but also the historical ties that we have, especially when you look back to the Second World War and the sort of allyship between the two nations. And I think King Charles's statement, absolutely beautiful, and I think it just encapsulates everything that he's feeling at the moment. It was an absolutely lovely tribute.
1: And we were remarking, weren't we, off air, that this takes us right back to losing our own Queen Elizabeth II, who was a grandmother figure to so many people in this country. And that's exactly how King Harold is being described this morning, as the grandfather of Norway. He was such a loved and respected figure, wasn't he, Cameron?
0: Yes, and the oldest reigning monarch in Europe, of course, up until the point of his death. Flag flying at half mast there above the Norwegian Royal Palace as people start to lay flowers. It is a very sad day for Norway, indeed.
1: Yeah.
0: But lots of other stories in the papers to go through, including this remarkable video that's been made by somebody related to Piddington, because they've turned their protest against asylum accommodation into a Battle of Britain anthem as villagers prepare for their own referendum. Let's take a look.

0: If you do want to watch that video and you're listening on the radio, we should say this is available on gbnews.com, so you can watch the whole thing there. But it is Piddington, the Oxfordshire village, and it flits between it in the 1940s and the modern day. We can see the Spitfires flying over Oxfordshire there, Claire. What do you make of this? A local council has described it as a rallying cry.
1: It does feel very much as though the United Kingdom is going through one of those sort of transition periods where people are saying, we don't like what the government is doing, we don't want the establishment in charge, and we want a referendum on our own freedom. And I think it takes in that whole battle of Britain kind of attitude. And Brits are pulling out the bootstraps and saying that they don't like something. I mean, fair play to them. I love the AI video. I think it's a very clever way of getting a message across very quickly.
2: It's very catchy, Nigel.
3: Very catchy. No, I mean, I think it's actually it's a great video. And I mean, the problem still remains. If you don't put these people in a military base near Piddington, and I appreciate the people of Piddington object, and I understand that, where do you put them? I mean, the whole point about this, about the video, is they've already had a referendum. 98% of the people there say that they want to leave the United Kingdom. And come September the 15th, which is the point of this, they'll appeal to Donald Trump to take them over. Given that he's just renamed Lake Ontario the Lake of America, he might just do that.
2: Just to recap for the viewers and listeners who aren't quite familiar with Piddington, they are protesting against plans to house 1,250 asylum seekers at a military base, which has resulted in this AI anthem being prepared. And the Oxfordshire village is home to just 314. So regardless of what you think of this video, there is a very serious point here, isn't there, Claire, that if these asylum seekers are placed in a military base, they are going to completely outnumber the local villages.
1: That's right, and you can understand why people are going to be very concerned. If you live in a small village where it's just a few hundred people and you've suddenly got 1,200 mainly men being landed on your doorstep, you don't know where they're from, they're going to roam around a small rural area. No one's asked the villagers what they think about it. No one has thought about the infrastructure that is there already, and that's why people are angry. And I love the calls for independence. I think this is the kind of spirit that we need across the country, and people are saying enough is enough.
0: And the people of Piddington just want the government to listen. We've been covering it here on GB News since day one. Do you remember they had the children of Piddington who were writing to the Prime Minister? They don't want the feel of their village to change, Nigel. And now we've got this video. Do you think the government is going to listen?
3: Well, the question is what the government actually does about it. They've closed hotels, so the number of migrants in hotels is now 50% down, as we know from yesterday's figure. And we still face the constant question: if not there, where? And if you've got a disused military base which is suitable, I appreciate the people of Piddington will be very angry about it. I understand that anger. I mean, I wouldn't like to see it on my doorstep either, but where else?
1: But I think also that the fact is that there's no consideration given as to what these individuals are going to do. It's not as if that they are going to be kept in a secure environment.
3: Because
1: they
3: are allowed to. We can't detain them, because they've committed a crime.
1: I appreciate that, but now I think we start as a country to look at why we're allowing people just to roam around, especially in a very small rural area where there aren't many people, there aren't many facilities, and they're going to be, you know, sort of 2-3 to 1 outnumbered by a lot of people coming in from who knows where and from what kind of background. So you can see why people are angry. I expect more of this now in other villages around the country. I think this is going to spur people.
3: But they're angry about the hotels. I mean, anybody who had a hotel on their doorstep was angry about that. So that's the reason.
0: They're just angry generally about the levels of immigration to this country.
3: Yeah, which is going down.
0: Right, but then
3: which is going down.
0: You could say that bases aren't right either. And in terms of numbers coming down crossing the channel, we could say that it's been disrupted, yes. But then these human trafficking gangs, as we've seen with mega dinghies, well, they're just evolving. They're adapting.
3: And they will.
0: They're changing.
3: I mean, think of the human traffic trade like the drug trade. We've never been able to stop the inflow of drugs into this country, what we have been able to do is cut down on the numbers coming in. That's exactly what is happening with the people traffickers. The idea you can just simply beat it is pie in the sky, and that's why no party has come up with, as yet, with a credible solution to do that.
2: Well, the Conservatives are calling and Reform, actually, to leave the ECHR so you can deport people quicker. So there are calls from opposition parties
3: But they're not very realistic. I mean, leaving the ECHR would actually sort out a handful. You wouldn't stop people crossing the channel. Reform is talking about getting the Royal Marines to take migrants back to French beaches without French permission. The sort of situation we get there is French gendarmes arresting Marines for illegal entry. I mean, these are just not credible plans. And I'm not saying we should just open our doors and let people in. Let's find a way of stopping them. But the idea of stopping them stone dead overnight just isn't practical.
2: Right, Claire, Nigel, thank you very much for joining us this hour.
0: Now, do stay with us here on GB News Breakfast. We're going to have the latest on the Lindsay Clancy trial. We know that has divided you all. That's in the next few minutes.
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5: 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The M25 anti-clockwise is affected by a stranded vehicle between junctions 25 and 24 at Potter's Bar, and is closed between junctions 20 and 18 at Chorleywood. In Scotland, the M8 westbound has four lanes restricted between junctions 17 and 16 at Craighall. Across Wales, the M4 from J30 Cardiff Gate to J49 Pont Abraham is affected by disruption. 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For more travel news, go to gbnews.com.
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9: 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Entrance must be 18 or over. Lines close at 4 p.m. on the 23rd of October. Please check the closing time if listening or watching on demand. Good luck.
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0: Good morning. Middlesbrough is gripped by fear as the threat of all-out gang warfare terrifies the port town.
2: Hundreds of police officers are sent in as violence on the streets escalates in response to a crash that killed two police officers and five youths.
0: Well, since then, a child and her aunt have lost their lives, houses have been rammed, and a man has been stabbed in broad daylight. Police are yet to link those incidents to the crash on Saturday morning.
2: So, how did Middlesbrough become a war zone, and can the police task force tackle this deadly feud? Earlier, we got the reaction of Stockton West MP, Matt Vickers.
11: In Cleveland, we've got a really acute problem. We've got an issue that it's a small force. We've got some huge levels of deprivation in this part of the world. All of our public services in this part of the world actually are facing real pressure. They need funding. They don't just need 200 police today and tomorrow. They need to see that investment to put more police on the streets.
12: Yes, 200 extra police officers deployed here, from detectives to armed officers, to help Cleveland police investigate these violent incidents that have left 9 people dead.
2: Fears grow that Nepal could be hours away from a second flash flood, as more than 33 Britons are missing and some have been named.
0: Breaking news this morning, Norway's King Harald V has died at the age of 89, with King Charles paying tribute to his beloved cousin.
2: Yes, seeing live pictures now of the Norwegian Royal Palace in Oslo as King Charles, Harald's cousin, pays tributes. The king says he has extended his deepest and most heartfelt condolences to the Norwegian royal family of, and to the death of his dear cousin, King Harald V.
0: The Great British Getaway begins ahead of the bank holiday weekend, but will it be a total washout?
13: Hello, good morning. A mixed picture for many of us today. Further heavy downpours on the cards and a chance of some thunderstorms too. I will have all the details for you a little bit later on.
0: The number of migrants granted permanent residency rises to a 16-year high. Is the so-called Boris wave to blame? While Reform UK MP Danny Kruger says this.
14: This is why we have such pressure on our public services and downward pressure on wages.
2: The jury in the Lindsay Clancy case considers the verdicts for the mother accused of murdering her 3 young children. That could come through any time today, and we'll bring it to you live on GB News.
0: Good morning, it's just gone 9 o'clock. I'm Ellie Costello.
2: And I'm Cameron Walker, and this is GB News Breakfast.
0: Well, more than 200 police officers from across the country have been drafted into Middlesbrough as fears grow of gang violence erupting in the town.
2: Since Saturday's crash on the A66 that killed 2 police officers and 5 young men, a series of suspected gang-related incidents have also taken place.
0: Yes, a 7-year-old girl and her aunt were killed in a house fire, while another home was rammed, and a 39-year-old man was also stabbed in broad daylight.
2: Well, at this time, police have not confirmed a link between the A66 crash and the 3 other incidents.
0: But residents in Middlesbrough are fearing that things could get even worse unless the police get a grip of the situation.
2: Well, joining us now in Middlesbrough is GB News' national reporter Will Godley. Will, good morning to you. What is the latest on this situation?
12: Yes, certainly a worrying situation here. Good morning to both of you from Middlesbrough, where, as you say, those 200 extra officers drafted in from forces across the country, from the likes of Yorkshire, Northumbria, Durham, and also the National Crime Agency as well. They're able to not only be a show of force here and increase police presence on the streets, but also to help Cleveland police investigate this string of violent incidents that's left 9 people dead. And those incidents started nearly a week ago now, when a crash on the A66 between a Volkswagen Passat with 5 young men inside crashed, going down the wrong side of a dual carriageway, into a police car with 2 police officers in. And this morning, those floral tributes remain here outside Cleveland Police HQ. Since that crash, there have been a number of other incidents, including a house fire on Wednesday, which killed a 7-year-old girl and her aunt. Also, a second house was rammed in the early hours of Thursday, and a man yesterday stabbed as well. Police investigating all of that. And the Mayor of Cleveland and Redcar Council, Alec Brown, has said people need to feel safe in their homes. Police here already working incredibly hard, 20-hour days, in order to provide safety to people here. Of course, Middlesbrough has the highest crime rate anywhere in the country outside of central London, and the leader of the council here wants more to be done. He has written to Andy Burnham asking for more support. Well, Andy Burnham yesterday said that all of the support, the government is offering all of the support the authorities need after what he calls a terribly tragic house fire here. But it's not just the leader of the council calling for more support. Also, a number of Labour MPs say that the police force here can't just go back to business as usual for Middlesbrough. There needs to be more funding. Currently, the police force here is funded as a rural police force, they were saying. They want it to be funded as a metropolitan force, as a city, as a town force, to deal with the crime rates here. But of course, This string of incidents has left residents here incredibly worried. Someone who just walked past us now, I was speaking to this morning, said that he didn't realise Middlesbrough was as dangerous as it was until this past week, with the string of incidents that he believed was gang-related. Of course, the police haven't linked all of these incidents. They're still investigating whether or not they could all be linked together, not ruling anything out yet. And even my taxi driver last night was saying that he's now not working past 10 o'clock at night and won't go into certain postcodes because simply there are no-go areas in Middlesbrough as a result of these incidents. And the worry here is that things could still get worse.
2: Okay, Will Godley, thank you very much for that update.
0: Just a reminder of the breaking news we've had this morning that Norway's King Harald V has died. The 89-year-old had been in hospital for 11 days receiving treatment for a rare blood condition.
2: Well, sorry, his cousin, King Charles III, has paid tribute. He said, "It is with the most profound sadness that my wife and I have learned of the death of my dear cousin, King Harald V of Norway. For 35 years, King Harald served his people with unwavering dedication, guiding Norway through times of great change with warmth and humility."
0: The Queen and I extend our deepest and most heartfelt condolences to Queen Sonia and her family as Britain shares in Norway's grief at this time of such heartbreaking loss.
2: Well, these are live pictures from the Royal Palace in Oslo. The flag flying at half-mast and many Norwegians gathering to pay their own respects and laying their own flowers. There are now reports, I can't confirm them immediately, but there are reports that the guard change today at Buckingham Palace in London, there will be a special music tribute. As soon as I can confirm those reports, I must stress they are reports at this time, we will bring that to you.
0: Mm. It's worth noting as well, just the ties between our two countries and the historic ties between the two families as well, Cameron, is you were saying that our national anthem is to the same tune.
2: It is the same tune. So the Norwegian the national broadcaster obviously played the national anthem following the death of their monarch, and it was the same tune as God Save the King here in Britain. So yes, family ties, and King Harald and King Charles both kind of descend from Queen Victoria and King Edward VII here of Britain. Mm.
0: 9 minutes past nine and the bank holiday weekend set to be a wet one. Spare a thought for Stephen Dixon, who is now out camping.
2: Yes, poor Stephen. Thunderstorms are forecast across large parts of England and Wales in what's shaping up to be a very wet bank holiday washout.
0: Oh, well, let's speak to meteorologist Aidan McGibbon, who joins us now. Aidan, you can't make it up, can you? Five heat waves back to back. We've been talking to you about it all summer and now we've got the lovely August bank holiday and it's a washout.
15: Yeah, really not good for Stephen or other people having holiday plans this weekend. It's terrible timing for them, but of course we do need the rain. We're running at a deficit across many parts of England and Wales of about close to 100 millimetres since the start of summer. When you include spring, it's around 150 millimetres less rain in that period than we'd normally see. But some places saw a significant chunk of that in just a few hours yesterday, and there'll be further thundery showers today across Wales, the Midlands, and then more spells of rain and showers over the weekend as well.
0: And how long is this rain set to last, do you think, Aidan?
15: Well, this seems to be a pattern that we're now into, and we're going to be stuck in it for the foreseeable future. Some subtle changes next week, fewer thundery showers, but more typical areas of low pressure bringing spells of rain followed by drier interludes. So there's no sign of going back to those lengthy dry and hot spells that we saw during the summer. It looks like we're back to a more typical pattern for the UK, a normal service resumes sort of thing.
2: Can we expect travel disruption because of all of this, these weather warnings that are taking place across the country?
15: Yeah, absolutely. Yesterday in Warwickshire, there was 34 millimetres in just the space of 1 hour. So although we need the rain, that amount of rain falling in an hour can cause flooding. We saw a lot of flooding in parts of the Midlands yesterday. We saw a house struck by lightning. We saw large hail. We're going to see further thundery showers today and the potential for 20, 40 millimetres of rain in some places in just a few hours. Very hit and miss thundery showers, but where they occur, likely to see spray on roads. And one of the exacerbating issues is that the dry ground means that when the heavy rain falls, it doesn't soak in, it runs off more quickly. So that can cause more harm than good.
0: Okay, Aidan McGivern, it's a very depressing picture this weekend, isn't it? Thank you, though, for that update.
2: Thoughts and prayers for the camping Stephen Dixon and others this weekend.
0: He's northern, he's tough. He'll be all right.
2: Fingers crossed.
0: Somebody got in touch saying it would only be made better now by a storm.
2: Oh, God, I hope not.
0: Don't wish that upon him.
2: No.
0: He's got enough to deal with. He's got a dog in there as well.
2: He does, and dogs don't do well with lightning and thunder.
0: Oh, no, not good. Anyway, if you do want to get out and about in the Great British countryside, you might need a new four-berth motorhome. 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
9: 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UK only. Entrance must be 18 or over. Lines close at 4 p.m. on the 23rd of October. We may call the winner live after all entry routes have closed. Please check the closing time if listening or watching on demand. Good luck.
2: Best of luck with that. 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
19: Chelsea have struck a £7.5 million deal with Aston Villa for goalkeeper Emi Martinez in a dramatic reversal of their summer stance. The 33-year-old Argentina international will pen a two-year contract at Stamford Bridge with the option of an additional 12 months. The club had maintained throughout the window that Robert Sanchez and Mike Penders represented adequate goalkeeping options. However, Sanchez's two costly mistakes during Monday's 3-2 victory over Fulham forced a rethink, with intermediaries offering Martinez to the Blues. That's the latest sport. 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
0: Welcome back to Breakfast. It's 17 minutes past nine and jury deliberations have begun in the case of Lindsay Clancy.
2: Yes, the 36-year-old is accused of murdering her three young children, with the defence arguing she was suffering from severe postpartum psychosis at the time.
0: Well, we're now joined by the lawyer, Rad Seeger. Very good morning to you, Rad. This is a case that has gripped America and indeed the world. Have you ever seen anything like it?
23: I can't recall, Ellie, a more horrendous or tragic case, and I'm sure there are examples of it, but it absolutely breaks your heart, and clearly it is, as you say, gripping, not just America, but clearly countries around the world.
2: Yeah. Rad, the jury, consisting of nine women and three men, they've been instructed by the judge not to let the graphic images of the children's bodies influence their verdicts through pity or sympathy. How difficult will that be for the jury members?
23: I often get asked that question, but let's not forget, jury members are you and I. They're just normal, ordinary human beings who are doing their jury duty. And much as you say to jurors that they must not let emotions come into it, they must not let anything other than the facts come into it. I've never been a juror because I'm a lawyer. I can't imagine how difficult it must be to do your job diligently and thoroughly without your emotions coming into it. And I think it must be an incredibly difficult job, but let's just put our faith in the jury because, as I say, they are just like you and I, and let's hope that they reach, you know, whatever the right conclusion is, let's just hope they do a diligent, thorough job.
0: So difficult when we're talking about three young, beautiful children, Rad. It is very, very hard for them. What did you make of the closing statements yesterday? Because it is a very difficult one in a sense, isn't it? Because it's not discussing whether or not Lindsay killed her three children. She would accept that that is what happened. The question is whether or not she should be held criminally responsible. And a lot of that comes down to the state of her mind in postpartum after her last child. Tell us more.
23: Yeah, that's absolutely right, Ellie. And unlike our system here in England, at least, where it's a binary choice, it's either murder or manslaughter. In America, they have different degrees of murder. And I wonder, Ellie, whether this is going to a middle ground option where Lindsay's defense, as you say, is that she wasn't of sound mind, that the defense in Massachusetts is insanity. So she's not guilty of what would be the most serious charge, first degree murder, but she might perhaps be found guilty of a lesser degree, so second degree, or maybe even manslaughter, where although they find that she did kill her children, that's not in dispute, she was under what we would say diminished responsibility because of her mental state. I think it's unlikely that it's going to be first degree murder. I also think it's going to be unlikely that she's just going to be acquitted fully. And of course, if she's convicted of that lesser charge, she's not likely to face prison time, because of course if she says she's suffering from this very severe mental illness, and as any of us who know about psychosis, I have it in my family, it's a very real thing, she's likely to be committed to a psychiatric hospital for further treatment.
2: And Rad, many of her supporters wearing pink have gathered outside the courts with messages such as she asks for help. If, as you say, she's convicted of this lesser charge and is sentenced to an indefinite hospital order or something similar, surely there are questions for the medical authorities as to why the psychosis she was clearly suffering from wasn't caught early enough to stop her from carrying out these horrific crimes against her own children.
23: And Tom, you know, I'm an American living in the UK. One of the reasons that I grew up here, one of the reasons that I chose to live here, is because of our wonderful NHS system. And even with all its faults, if I go into a psychotic state today, my family are going to pick up the phone to the GP, who's then going to ask for me to be admitted to a free NHS psychiatric unit where I will get expert care. In America, there is no such system. It's a completely fractured medical care system. People don't have family doctors, and we all can see that Lindsay was desperately trying to access help, as you would do here. You'd go straight to your family doctor, your GP. That is not available in America. And so I hope that one of the lessons that must come out of this case for America is to look at its fractured medical system. And these are desperately vulnerable people who cannot get care. And you know, this, I'm afraid, is an inevitability in these cases.
0: Yeah. Just such a desperately sad situation. Rad, I'm sure we're going to come back to you and talk to you again once the verdict comes in. Thank you very much.
2: Thank you. Well, Britain's Newsroom is coming up at 9:30 with Sam Francis and Miriam Case. Good morning to you both.
1: Good morning. Good morning. What have you got making us? His presenting.
3: I am, and we've colour-coded. We've taken a leaf out of Ellie and Stephen's
1: book.
3: Very
1: good.
3: Matched and ready to go.
1: Yeah, we've got lots coming up today. Of course, the latest from Middlesbrough, the gang's violence there. We've also got an interview with a man who owns a children's nursery in Ipswich that's been forced to close because of travellers turning up there on an unauthorised site. And the police just sent two officers to deal with it. Deal with it, so he had to shut down.
3: Two, yep. And digging into new research as well that's out this morning, that grooming gangs are linked to crime waves across the entire nation, right from Plymouth to Dundee. So lots to dig into. All of that still to come, but first the weather.
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13: Good morning, welcome to your latest GB News weather update brought to you from the Met Office. Another unsettled day, further heavy rain on the cards for much of the UK and the potential for further thunderstorms as well. Away from any of the rain though, it's going to feel quite warm still, particularly across more southern and eastern areas. We've got this area of low pressure out to the north and east, and we could see some quite intense rainfall close to that area of low pressure for northeastern areas of England. Elsewhere though, for England and Wales, there is a chance of some heavy, possibly thundery downpours, particularly across parts of South Wales and northern areas of southwestern England as well. This picture won't show you exactly what we're expecting, but just know there is a chance of some heavy downpours. Not everywhere we'll see them. It will be dry in places, particularly across far northern areas, but also across the southeast through much of the day after a pretty wet night last night for some areas. And still quite warm, temperatures above 20 degrees to end the day before the sun goes down. As we head further north and west as well, it's a dry pitch for parts of Northern Ireland, northeastern areas of Scotland, northeastern England, though holding on to some of that rain, more in the way of cloud, and it is a little bit fresher for more northern areas. Now that fresher feel will become a little bit more dominant into the weekend, particularly as we head into Saturday morning for more northern areas as skies turn much clearer. Out to the south and west though, the next batch of rain is not far behind, and that will push into parts of southwestern England, South Wales by Saturday morning. Ahead of that though, a pretty dry and bright start to the today and a little bit cooler than it has been for the past few days. Now, that rain steadily moves north and eastwards through the day, bringing many areas a spell of wet weather through Saturday morning, particularly across parts of England and Wales. It does slow down a little bit as it pushes into Northern Ireland and Scotland, but it's likely to linger here into the afternoon and the evening. And behind that, for England and Wales, there will be some brighter weather, but also some risk of some further heavy downpours, and the winds will pick up as well. So a real mixed picture. Bye-bye.
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5: Good morning. 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The M1 northbound is affected by a collision between junctions 47 and 48 near Garforth. The M25 anti-clockwise is closed between junctions 20 and 18 in Chorleywood. In Scotland, the M77 northbound has two lanes restricted at junction 2 on the slip roads. Across Wales, the M4 from J30 Cardiff Gate to J49 Pont Abraham is affected by disruption. And on the trains, TransPennine Express and cross-country services are facing major disruption. For more travel news, go to gbnews.com.
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38: That's what makes us the fearless champion of Britain.
0: Good morning. It's 9:30 on Friday, the 28th of August. We're live across the United Kingdom. This is Britain's Newsroom with Sam Francis and Miriam Cates, and you're watching on GB News.
5: Yes, plenty of stories coming up today. We'll be looking at the grooming gangs across the United Kingdom with new reports out this morning that they could well be linked. They say in that report claims that they're linked to crime across the country from Plymouth right up to Dundee. But first, we'll be taking you to Middlesbrough.
0: Yes, the latest on the gang warfare there as Teesside sees violence rise across the region. Will Godley is there for us.
1: Yes, a spate of violent incidents over the last week has left 9 people dead, including 2 police officers. Well, today, 200 extra police officers from across the country have been drafted in to bring back law and order.
0: Elsewhere today, the search for 33 missing Brits in Nepal intensifies as fears grow that the country could be hours away from a second deadly flash flood.
5: And breaking news this morning, the King has extended his deepest and most heartfelt condolences to the Norwegian royal family following the death of his dear cousin, King Harold, aged 89.
0: And a GB News exclusive, the Rapists Crime Network revealed grooming gang offenders are connected to over 100 convicted organised criminals across the country.
5: Defence deficit. Defence Secretary John Healey is set to scrap his own military spending target of 3% of GDP by 2030.
0: And villagers fight back. People in Piddington release a protest song called Battle for Britain as the village prepares for a referendum against migrant accommodation. Take a listen to this.

0: And a cowboy builder's blitz. The Prime Minister is cracking down on rogue traders ripping off households.
1: Elsewhere, cheers to no beers. People in their 40s, that's me, are the last generations of regular drinkers as Gen Z, Sam, stay away from
0: maybe.
1: The booze. Hello and welcome to Britain's Newsroom. We're live across the United Kingdom on GB News with Andrew Pearce. Is it Andrew Pearce? Who is it really? Who's behind the bar?
2: Oh, well, Miriam, it's been a great morning so far. I'm at the country. It's just in a complete mess. What is going on? What is going on?
1: Oh, Andrew, we haven't unfortunately got Andrew's favourite story today, Harry and Meghan.
0: Oh, thank goodness.
1: Doesn't really.
0: Yeah. He, not one of my favourites too, either, to be fair.
1: As do I. Sam, it's fantastic to be hosting with you for the first time. I no longer have to make jokes at your expense across the
0: desk. You can just do it right to my face.
1: Very exciting. No, really, really good to be hosting with you. We've got a fun show ahead, haven't you? And some very serious news as well, because this is an extraordinary story, Sam. This gang warfare in Middlesbrough. I was looking at the statistics this morning, and Middlesbrough has the highest crime rates in the country outside of central London. Violent crime, sexual crime, all sorts of crime rife there. And I don't think many people have really realised what was going on there before this tragic event at the weekend of seven people killed in that car crash. And now fires, stabbings, it's disorder.
0: Yeah, it's been going on for a long time and it's now really emerging onto the streets, ordinary streets. And the residents there are seriously concerned, but they need more action from the government. And hopefully this force of 200 police officers now heading their way will make a difference, but we'll have to wait and see.
1: Yes, because we've been hearing that people are afraid or have been afraid in the past to report any crimes at all to the police for fear of reprisal, almost kind of like a mafia situation. So it's become very challenging.
0: Yeah,
1: but I think our reporter Will Godley is there for us now. Will, what can you tell us about the incidences in Middlesbrough?
3: Well, good morning to both of you. Yes, a string of incidents which started almost a week ago now with that crash on the A66, of course, killing seven people, including two police officers serving in Cleveland Police. And throughout the week, there have been a number of other incidents, including a house fire on Wednesday, which killed a seven-year-old girl and her aunt. Two other houses have been rammed and also a man has been stabbed, and police now investigating whether or not they are linked together. The three incidents since that crash, police have not confirmed are linked yet, but their investigations continuing. And amid all these fears about why these incidents are happening, well, 200 extra police officers have been drafted in from across the country, and they go from detectives right through to armed officers. And the leader of the council here has called on Andy Burnham to provide yet more resources. Andy Burnham has said his government is offering all the resources they need. Well, let's now speak to the former mayor of Middlesbrough, Andy Preston, who joins me now. Andy, these fears of gang warfare, is that something that's new to Middlesbrough? Why are there these fears?
4: No, it's not. Obviously, look, the headlines are new. The atrocious, depressing and saddening things that have happened are unusual. You know, the rapidity and the ferocity of them. But gang tit for tat, low-level drug-dealing groups fighting with each other, intimidating decent working-class people, that has gone on for years and years. And by the way, this isn't a Middlesbrough issue. This stuff is happening where you live, the nearest big town or city. I promise it's happening. It's kicked off here. But the intimidation, the drug dealing, the underclass that's outside of society and doesn't play by the rules, they are where you live too.
3: But why do you think it has kicked off here though? Is there something that's triggered this?
4: This is a high crime area, it always has been. I would make it clear though, although right now it is England's crime capital, its crime rate is not dissimilar to Manchester's, Hull's or Blackpool's. And it's kicked off here because things have been allowed to fester. there's been a lack of determination by some politicians, sometimes by the police, to absolutely get their sleeves rolled up and dig in. And of course, what makes things worse, the prisons crisis. Even if the police have the resources and arrest someone, getting them to court takes forever. Getting them sentenced takes forever. And then is there a place for them in prison? The whole system is wired badly, it's fallen apart, and we need to rethink the way we do it.
3: 200 extra police officers drafted in to help Cleveland police deal with these string of incidents over the last week. Do you think that will make a difference? There are calls from the leader of the council here that that's not enough, more needs to be done. What do you think?
4: I think 200 extra coppers is brilliant, because you know what? There are a lot of scroats out there, and as I say, making decent working class people's lives miserable, and too few of them are arrested. And if these 200 coppers are going out there, kicking in doors and dragging them out down the local nick and arresting them, that's brilliant. What I'm wary of is that maybe they go for the low-hanging fruit, and the difficult ones, the ones that are a bit more slippery, perhaps a bit more difficult and dangerous, they remain out of the clutches of the police. So I want to see these 200 coppers really getting involved and getting the people that spread misery into the cells and into court, and then we need to find a prison place. But I welcome the 200, but look, could the police have more money? Of course they could. Could the council have more money? Of course it could. It's a culture change within the police and within our nation that we need. We are too soft on crime. We need to stop being sympathetic, empathetic, and focusing on rehabilitation first. We need to arrest criminals, lock them up, get them off the streets, and then be sympathetic.
3: I mean, you're saying it's a culture problem, but what we've heard from some MPs in the area is that the police just isn't funded to deal with a town that has a high crime hotspot.
4: Okay, more money is always welcome. More money is always useful. But I guarantee you what we have here in Middlesbrough, Manchester, Hull, Blackpool and across the whole country is a culture issue in policing, in the court systems and in our institutions, where we've got things wrong, we've been too soft and we've got our priorities wrong, where we sympathise with the criminals and try and work out why they've done it instead of locking them up. Lock them up, then work out how to improve their lives. Lock them up first.
3: How much of this is a sort of opportunity issue, a lack of opportunity for young people, for young men in Middlesbrough? Is that, do you think, driving this crime?
4: Not at all. When people tell you, and you will hear people talking about Margaret Thatcher was around 40 years ago, people talking about austerity and a lack of jobs. Utter nonsense. For years there have been incredible opportunities here. The camera can't see this, but I'm pointing to my left. There is a massive building. There is a huge international games company there. Middlesbrough hosts an incredible tech sector. It's got vibrant businesses, incredible things going on. If anybody or politician tells you there's a lack of opportunity, tell them to shut up, because it's not true.
3: I mean, I was just speaking to someone who walked past. They came and spoke to me. He said that he's at university here and he's noticed opportunities fall over the few years he's been here. He said the port was once prosperous. Now it's failing.
4: Okay. Opportunities for graduates across Britain, Europe, America and the world have declined in the last 3 years. That's not a Middlesbrough issue. Within the last 10 years, there have never been so many jobs, so many opportunities, so many exciting careers in Middlesbrough and other places. Anyone that tells you this is about unemployment or youth clubs is talking nonsense, and tell them to shut up.
3: Okay. Andy Preston, thank you very much for joining us on GB News. Interesting to hear that perspective here in Middlesbrough, where, of course, there are these fears over gang warfare. 200 extra officers drafted in after a spate of violent incidents that's left 9 people dead.
1: Will Godley, thank you so much for that report. And a really interesting interview there, Sam, with Andy Preston, the former mayor, saying it's much more than about just a lack of youth clubs and things for young people to do. Well, joining us now is the former Met police officer and author, Graham Whetton. Graham, good morning. This is a nightmare for the police. Obviously, it's been bubbling away for some time, this situation. But what do you make of Andy Preston's comments, and what do you think the police now need to do?
5: Yeah, good morning to you both. I think you made some good points there. I wouldn't describe some of the issues in the same language that he used, but there's clearly an issue in that area. I think it opens up a broader question about funding and resourcing across the country and actually addressing crime problems. It is one of the highest crime areas in England, Cleveland, surprisingly. small number of officers. You spread that, I think it's about 1,500 officers, spread that over 24/7 policing, and they are centred around the urban areas. That puts a huge demand on them to deal with incidents. The 200 extra officers, and the word extra always makes me smile because they're taken from elsewhere. So they're not just sitting there waiting to go to Middlesbrough and assist. They're taken from other parts of the country to go and assist them. But it does cover detectives, frontline responsive. I think there needs to be more of a proactive response to deal with crimes as they come in. He's right there about low-hanging fruit. Policing may need to address its priorities. But from a policing perspective, if you deal with the low-hanging fruit, as he called them, it does lead you on to those organising these crime gangs. And that's where policing's focuses and priorities should be looking, which is why you're getting detectives join this 200 as well.
0: Graham, you may not be in a position to answer this, but of course, public fear can often run ahead of confirmed facts at this stage. I'm just wondering if you know what we do know for certain this morning and what remains unconfirmed at this stage.
5: I think they're still dealing with the awful incident last weekend on the A66, that there were seven fatalities from that collision, the house fire in the middle of the week. So it's clearly been an ongoing issue in the area that policing are dealing with. So you've rightly highlighted those two very serious incidents. Doesn't mean that these are happening every single day across the whole area. There might be some minor incidents taking place. But the fear of crime is always a big thing, because we live in such a society now where social media, news is very, very easy to achieve and obtain and see. So it makes the public, the general public, more fearful of crime. There's probably a greater fear of crime now in the area than there was 10 days ago. But I think with the additional officers, policing needs to focus more on a proactive response, a visible presence, deal with the issues as they come in, start making arrests. But as the previous guest mentioned there, the issue doesn't stop there because there's such a backlog in the criminal justice system. Getting these cases into court, so removing these individuals from the street, is exceptionally challenging. There are no places in prison to put remand prisoners. There are no places in prison for some people that are then convicted of crime. So they're coming back out on the streets and then reoffending. So it's an awful vicious circle.
1: And Graham, obviously the situation is particularly bad in...
5: on the streets and then reoffending. So it's an awful vicious circle.
1: And Graham, obviously the situation is particularly bad...

0: fantastic. Welcome anybody who wants to join the police. But we are losing significant levels of experience to deal with this. It takes some time to get to understand and know all your policies and powers, how to communicate with people, and when is a time for proactive policing response rather than just talking to people.
1: Sorry, Miriam. Speaking of that response from police, just looking ahead at the days to come, what can we expect in a typical situation like this to hear from police? Will there be more updates, more information coming forward? Obviously, that's what local residents will certainly be hoping for.
0: I think they've done quite well so far. They put a very timely update out on the Monday, which negated the initial theory about this being part of a social media or TikTok phenomenon. It was linked to organised crime. There were two vehicles involved last Saturday. That's then obviously escalated throughout the week with other incidents taking place. So their updates and media briefings so far have been good and prompt. They have to balance it with having a very, very serious, ongoing, complex investigation running at the same time as having to provide information. And the level and degree of information is always challenging for a senior investigating officer to decide what actually needs to be released. I think we'll see a little bit more come out maybe over the weekend, as in maybe another update. But it depends how that investigation is progressing as to what you can release, because you don't want to start alerting other people you're about to go and arrest. So there may be some more updates over the weekend, maybe some more content about what these 200 officers will be doing and where they're being deployed, but maybe not much more than that.
2: Graham Whetton, thank you so much for your time this morning. That's Graham Whetton, who's a former Met police officer. Isn't that interesting, Sam, how this story has developed? Because at the weekend when this tragic car crash happened, the first topic of discussion was about TikTok hosting videos, encouraging people to drive dangerously. And there's certainly, you know, that is certainly a serious issue, encouraging young men particularly to seek thrills for likes. But as it's developed, it's so much more than that.
1: Yeah, and it's causing rumours to flourish online, which is a real concern, and puts the police to one extent on the back foot, almost having to chase those rumours and reaffirm what they do know and what they, I mean, in a certain sense, they can't even say certain things at this stage because it's an active investigation.
2: Exactly, and they don't want to give intelligence to the gangs that they're trying to defeat. A very, very difficult situation. But of course, we will keep you up to date with that.
1: Yes, but still ahead, we're going to bring you the very latest from Nepal, where the search is ongoing for 33 missing Brits, and a second flood could be just hours away, according to officials on the ground.
2: But up next, in their fight against a migrant camp being placed near their village, the people of Piddington in Oxfordshire have released a song highlighting their need for a referendum.
1: We'll bring you that a little bit later, but first, if you're in search of some holiday sun, here's the forecast for some top European destinations.
3: Ready to soak up that holiday sunshine?
4: Won't we need some cover?
3: No worries. All sorted.
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6: If you're heading away for the final weekend of summer, there is some drier and brighter weather on the cards for Spain and Italy. Very hot in the Mediterranean. Some quite intense thunderstorms, though, affecting parts of northern Italy in towards Slovenia and Croatia as well through Thursday and Friday and into the weekend. They will tend to fade away. You can see that very hot and sunny weather across the Mediterranean, and it's going to stay that way into next week as well, with temperatures in the mid-30s. Bye-bye.
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9: Yeah, and this is Britain's Newsroom on GB News with Miriam Cates and Sam Francis. Well, Piddington's protest against plans to house more than 1,200 asylum seekers at a military base has resulted in the release of an anthem as the village prepares to hold its second independence referendum.
8: Well, the anthem, dubbed Battle for Britain, was created by one of the village's supporters on social media. Take a listen.

0: What do you make of that tune?
1: Well, it has a slight American accent.
0: Yeah, it's got a little Bev Turner twang, hasn't it?
1: Yeah, I absolutely support the cause of the villagers to prevent the asylum camp being placed nearby. But I wonder if invoking a wartime spirit is quite the right mood.
0: Potentially not the right mood.
1: I understand they're very desperate about this.
0: Well, speaking to GB News previously, the Prime Minister, Andy Burnham, has said that the government is working at it, and we understand, he says, people's concerns, and will look into the issues raised by the good people of Piddington.
1: Well, Piddington resident Jamie Perkin joins us now. Jamie, good morning. Thank you so much for joining us on Britain's Newsroom. There's some quite creative campaigning that you and your fellow villagers are trying here to persuade the government not to put this migrant camp near to your village. How much success do you think you're having so far?
2: Morning, guys. Thanks for having me. A hard one to answer, really, because no one's speaking to us, so I suppose you could say successfully, not very well. But in terms of the campaign nationwide, I think this is going incredibly well. This is our next step of trying to make the government listen, because we have tried everything. We've been emailing Downing Street daily. Andy Burnham said a couple of weeks ago that he would listen to the good people of Piddington. Don't know what he meant by that, but he hasn't contacted us, he hasn't spoken to us. And the government have tried every legal way possible not to acknowledge us. And when I mean acknowledge us, we've heard not a single thing. The only thing we have heard is Andy Burnham's words for a couple of weeks ago.
0: Jamie, understandably, you are expecting the government to resolve this issue on behalf of the residents in Piddington. But if not in Piddington, where? What's the alternative?
2: Okay, good question. So first of all, I think it's really important that we don't just say Piddington, because this isn't just about our little village. There's other villages surrounding the area. There's Bicester, which is the closest town. This is very much about the local area, not just our little village. And it's a question that's quite hard to answer, because until we get given any detail from the government, all I would say with this is that people keep mentioning the word barracks, and people keep saying, oh yeah, it's really important that we use old army barracks to put these people in. What we have is an empty field with some derelict asbestos buildings, no services, on a main road, on a sharp bend with a 50 or 60 mile an hour road where there's been fatalities over the last couple of years. All I would say is, rather than saying where we think they should go, it's about saying that this just isn't the right place.
1: But I suppose the question is then, if this isn't the right place, what is the right place? And actually, is the message here to the government that we don't want to have 97,000 asylum seekers housed anywhere in the country, whether that's in hotels, in HMOs, in camps like the one proposed? Do you think people need to actually be braver and say what they're really thinking, which is that it is a problem that we have so many undocumented people in our country who've come over, a lot of them illegally, and actually the government needs to take a much stronger stance?
2: I think, you know, I'll let you guys, and I think I'll let your listeners decide that. I have my views, and I think most people have their views. All I'm going to say, and all we are trying to say, is that we will do our bit. And Andy Burnham's asking people to do their bit. But doing your bit is not having four men to one villager, or 10 men to one lady in our village. That isn't doing our bit. You know, I think everyone nationwide knows that we have a very large problem with asylum seekers at the moment.
1: But Jamie, I'm so sorry. We are going to have to leave it there. We have reached the top of the hour. But thank you so much for your contribution this morning. Really appreciate you coming on. Lots more to come on Britain's Newsroom. First of all, your weather.
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4: Good morning. 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The M25 clockwise is affected by a collision between junctions 27 and 28 in Epping. The M25 anti-clockwise is closed between junctions 20 and 18 in Chorleywood. There is a collision on the M5 northbound between junctions 12 and 11A in Gloucester Central. The M56 is closed between junctions 2 and 3 in Sharston. In Scotland, the M80 southbound has a queue, and two lanes are restricted between the slips at Junction 4 in Molinsburn. And on the trains, TransPennine Express and cross-country services are facing major disruption between Stalybridge and Huddersfield, and between Berwick-upon-Tweed and Newcastle. For more travel news, go to gbnews.com.
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8: 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Entrance must be 18 or over. Lines close at 4 p.m. on the 23rd of October. Please check the closing time if listening or watching on demand. Good luck.
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0: Very good morning to you. Just gone 10 o'clock on Friday the 28th of August. Live across the UK, this is Britain's Newsroom with Sam Francis and Miriam Cates.
1: Well, we have the latest on the Middlesbrough gang war. More than 200 additional police officers are sent to Teesside as a spate of serious violence grips the region.
10: Yes, it's been nearly a week of violent incidents that's left now 9 people dead, including 2 police officers whose tributes are left here behind me. Well, 200 extra officers drafted in today, with the likes of armed officers to detectives here to help set fears of violent gang warfare aside.
0: Search for 33 missing Brits continues today in Nepal, as fears are growing that the country could be just hours away from a second deadly flash flood.
1: And some breaking news this morning. Flags are now flying at half-mast at Buckingham Palace, Clarence House, Windsor Castle and the Palace of Holyrood House after the King of Norway, King Harald V, dies aged 89.
0: Reports of a rapist crime network have emerged this morning, as grooming gang offenders are claimed to be connected to over 100 convicted organised criminals across the country.
1: And the defence deficit. Defence Secretary John Healey is set to scrap his own military spending target of 3% of GDP by 2030.
0: Villagers in Piddington are fighting back as people in the area release a protest song called Battle of Britain, as the village prepares for a referendum against migrant accommodation. Take a listen.

0: And a cowboy builder blitz. The Prime Minister is cracking down on rogue traders ripping off households.
1: Well, Prime Minister Andy Burnham says that the government is putting cowboy builders out of business, but opposition parties say this is a half-baked announcement that's going to do nothing to stop the bad guys still fleecing you.
2: And cheers to no beers. People in their 40s are the last generation of regular drinkers, as Gen Z, Gen Z, whatever you call it, stay away from the booze.
0: Hello, good morning and welcome. It's 2 minutes past 10. You're watching Britain's Newsroom with Miriam Cates and Sam Francis.
2: So you're staying away from the beers?
0: I'm not a great beer drinker, yeah. But I do enjoy
2: wine. Would you
0: wine.
2: Go for wine?
0: Yeah.
2: Red, like white, wine. Rosé?
0: Any. Yeah. Any of the above.
2: Never takes your fancy.
0: Probably not at 10 o'clock in the morning.
2: No, perhaps not.
0: But what do you make of this, the finding that actually younger people are not drinking nearly so often or so?
2: Well, I've seen a huge rise, certainly here in London, of no alcohol or low alcohol drinks being offered. There are even some bars that only do no alcohol drinks, and I think that's fantastic. I think there is no reason not to, or to feel ashamed about not having alcohol if you don't want to.
0: No, absolutely. Culture has really changed, because certainly kind of 30 or 40 years ago in London and in professional environments, lots of people would drink at lunchtime.
2: Yeah, Fleet Street, out after.
0: That's right. Yeah. I mean, that's completely, almost completely gone now. People don't tend to drink at lunchtime and then go back to work.
2: Do you think it's
0: improved or reduced our productivity as a nation, Sam?
2: It's probably gone up.
0: Creativity.
2: I think creativity's probably gone down.
0: Productivity up, creativity down.
2: When you have a little bit of a buzz, your creativity goes up,
0: I think. Yeah, not so productive. Sleeping at the desk, it's not a good look. Maybe. We are definitely not asleep at our desk this morning. We are very much awake and bringing you the news. And, of course, our main story today is more than 200 police officers from across the country have been drafted into Middlesbrough as fears are growing of gang violence erupting in the town.
2: Yeah, since Saturday's fatal crash on the A66, sadly killing two police officers and five young men, a series of suspected gang-related incidents have taken place in the area.
0: Well, GB News' national reporter Will Godley is there for us on the scene. Will, good morning. Thank you so much for joining us this morning. A fascinating interview that you did in the last hour with the former mayor of Middlesbrough, Andy Preston. Have you spoken to locals? What are their feelings? Are they afraid? Is this just normal for them? Or has this really been an incident of heightened tension in the last few days?
3: Well, that's an interesting question, and different people here give different answers. Some people, one person I spoke to earlier on today said until this week he was unaware that Middlesbrough could be so dangerous. He did, though, say he lived in a different area to the parts of Middlesbrough that's had these issues over the last week. Someone else, though, I spoke to last night, the taxi driver, said he's now having to change what he does. He finishes work at 10 p.m. now and will refuse to take people to certain postcodes in Middlesbrough because he feels they are just no-go areas, and he feels he would get into unwanted trouble and attention if he went to certain parts of this town. Well, that's something the former mayor of Middlesbrough, Andy Preston, speaking to him about half an hour ago on your programme, disputed. He said there are no no-go areas in Middlesbrough. He felt all the areas are safe unless you're asking for trouble, in which case you might find it. But he felt that the crime rate here, despite it being the highest anywhere in the country outside central London, was no different from other towns in the north. But of course, Middlesbrough has been home to a number of violent incidents over what is nearly now the last week, of course, starting in the early hours of Saturday morning with that crash on the A66, killing five people in a VW Passat, which was driving down the wrong way of that dual carriageway, crashing into a police car, which until a few seconds before the crash was pursuing the vehicle. And tributes behind me, floral tributes for those two officers who died in that crash. And since that, and as investigations are ongoing, a number of incidents have also taken place. On Wednesday, a house fire in which a seven-year-old girl and her aunt were killed, just a mile or so away from where that crash took place on the A66. And since then as well, a house was rammed by a car and also a man stabbed yesterday. Well, the police have given no confirmation that these incidents are linked. That's something they're investigating. And to help them investigate and to help them police here in Middlesbrough amid this spate of violent incidents, 200 extra police officers have been deployed here from forces across the country, as far down south as South Yorkshire, plus also from the likes of Durham and also Northumbria, and also enlisting specialist officers from the National Crime Agency. Now, reacting to this news, the leader of the council here, Alec Brown, has said people need to feel safe in their homes, and that's why they needed these extra officers, but has called on the Prime Minister for more. He said it's not enough. Andy Burnham, though, has said the government is offering all of the support that the authorities here need. But local MP, Tory MP, Matt Vickers, has said this.
4: In Cleveland, we've got a really acute problem. We've got an issue that it's a small force. We've got some huge levels of deprivation in this part of the world. All of our public services in this part of the world actually are facing real pressure. They need funding. They don't just need 200 police today and tomorrow. They need to see that investment to put more police on the streets. And what they had since this government came in, obviously under the last government, police numbers across the country hit a record high. In recent times, they've been hit, the police force and the fire brigade, with that national insurance rise. Yes, we taxed our own police off the streets.
3: Shadow Policing Minister and local MP Matt Vickers speaking to GB News a little bit earlier on. And as all of these incidents are taking place and locals fearing there could be gang links to these incidents here, well, on social media, videos were posted last night from a vigil to one of the youths who died in that car crash. He was in the VW Passat, which crashed into the police car on Saturday in the early hours of the morning. Michael Cahill, the 23-year-old man, a vigil for him was held last night. And as you can see from these images, cars were driving around a field erratically. Fireworks and smoke bombs were being let off. And also cars were set alight as part of this vigil last night. Many here, no doubt, will be seeing those images, wondering why that was appropriate for a vigil for one of the youths who was in that VW Passat. Of course, five youths who died in that car, which crashed into the police car in the early hours of Saturday morning. Well, those police investigations are continuing. Two people have been charged with alleged links to organised crime, but really what local MPs are saying here is that Cleveland Police just doesn't have enough funding to be able to deal with the prevalence of crime that Middlesbrough faces.
2: Will, thank you very much. Will Godley there from Middlesbrough for us this morning. We'll be back with you, no doubt, throughout the rest of the day, keeping tabs on what is this fast-moving police operation at Middlesbrough. Residents waking up with more questions than answers at this stage.
0: Absolutely, very worrying for them indeed. Well, moving on to some breaking news now. GB News understands that lawyers acting for Prince Harry have written to the Home Secretary, Shabana Mahmood, urging her to personally intervene in the decision over whether the Prince and his family should receive taxpayer-funded police protection.
2: Yes, the Sussexes are calling on the Home Secretary to step in as the dispute over security arrangements continues. Our Royal Correspondent Cameron Walker is with us now as this news is just breaking. What more do we know, and is this going to see a change in their security arrangements?
5: Well, as things stand, Harry and Meghan have been in the UK for 2 days with their two young children. What they have at the moment is a telephone number for a police liaison officer, as well as their privately funded security team. That privately funded team cannot carry firearms. They also don't have access to the same intelligence that the Metropolitan Police have done. So what GB News understands is that lawyers, as you said, have written to the Home Secretary urging her to personally intervene. But it's not as simple as that, because the Home Secretary, although she's politically responsible for security arrangements of individuals in the United Kingdom, she's not responsible for the decision itself. So that is done by an independent RAVEC committee, the Royal and VIP Executive Committee, made up of Home Office officials, as well as government officials, Secret Service, MI5, MI6, police, and indeed the Royal Household. They are the ones that make the ultimate decision. A risk management board has already been carried out. That happened last month, assessing the level of risk on Harry and Meghan. Of course, now it's not an ad hoc basis. They are permanently, or at least for the time being, in the United Kingdom. So what the lawyers, I believe, are hoping the Home Secretary will do is essentially speed up this process, because I think from their perspective, various civil servants being on holiday because it's August is not a good enough excuse that this decision has to be delayed until the next kind of timed RAVEC meeting, which could well be in the autumn or even in the Christmas period, you know, 6 months away. In that time, of course, they would say that Harry and Meghan have been put at risk. Now, on the other hand, they are not working members of the royal family. Why should they be, if their critics would argue, be entitled to taxpayer-funded police protection? And that is the question, really, that RAVEC will be weighing up. But they won't be swayed by public opinion or the status of the two of them as individuals. It will be based, in theory, purely on the risk to them. And we don't know the answer to that.
2: The previous RAVEC decision, though, would have been made before they were aware, I assume, that Harry and Meghan were returning to the UK. So now the situation, the circumstances have changed.
5: Exactly. So they would probably have to relook at that. The last risk management review that was carried out ahead of the one that happened last month was 2019. For Prince Harry, he was still a working member of the royal family. He was put in the highest category, according to Harry and what he would say, which was the same as Queen Elizabeth II and the then Prime Minister Theresa May. They would argue not much has changed in terms of his threat risk. Clearly, they don't know the full details because they don't have access to that intelligence. Everyone who sits on RAVEC will have access to that and will be able to make the decision. So I think what the lawyers are asking for is for the Home Secretary to speed up the process rather than personally make the decision, which she cannot legally do.
0: Yeah, so just to confirm that she has no discretion over who gets this protection, but once the protection has been granted, it's her job to make sure it's delivered effectively.
5: Yes, or she can change policy around what is the threshold for the risk to entitle somebody to taxpayer-funded police protection. So that is within her power, but not the decision itself.
0: That's
5: as to which that's completely independent from the government. That's an independent RAVEC Royal and VIP Executive Committee.
0: Cameron, thank you. Very interesting. Well, we'll keep you updated if there's any change on that. Moving on now.
2: Yeah, the Prime Minister, Andy Burnham, has announced a crackdown on so-called cowboy builders, ripping off households using private bailiffs and intimidating tactics against people struggling with debt.
0: Well, these measures will help people to find trusted traders through a special register and to protect their money from unscrupulous operators.
2: So, that always happens when I'm with Miriam. Joining us now is GB News Chief Political Correspondent Catherine Forster. Catherine, rogue traders are already known for avoiding the system. Simply putting in place a new register, they're just going to avoid that as well.
6: Well, that's what the opposition parties say about this scheme.
1: And in 2024, Brits lost £10.3 billion in home and garden maintenance projects that went wrong. Builders who did a shoddy job, didn't finish a job, disappeared off for ages, charged them a whole load of extra money. You know, we all either have been there or know somebody who has. Now, we've got a new PM, Andy Burnham. He is saying today, we are putting the cowboys out of business. So they're launching this new government scheme where it's called an approved code, and builders can sign up to this, and it sets various standards that they have to adhere to. And then there's a system to protect people's money, which will make it that you only pay, you know, you pay in stages for work to be done, and you pay when this milestone has been reached. Not currently you get, oh, you pay half up front or whatever. So this is designed to protect people. Apparently one in three people end up having extra costs put upon them. But what the opposition parties say is this is not the right approach. The Lib Dems have said it's half-baked. The Shadow Business Secretary, Andrew Griffiths, has said it's piling more paperwork on the majority of businesses who are already doing the right thing. They say that the government should be beefing up law enforcement and tougher sentences for the minority who rip customers off. Because, of course, what this does is the good guys will do things properly anyway. Sure, they might sign up to this scheme, but the rogue builders won't sign up to this scheme and they will continue doing what they are doing. I mean, my own advice personally is the best way to find somebody is personal recommendation. Somebody, whether it's a neighbour or you see a house and you've seen building work and you think it looks good, go and knock on the door and say, were you happy, blah, blah, blah, blah. And to me, that's the only way, really, of getting. But yeah, the government are confident about this. They're also cracking down on dodgy bailiffs. They are going to regulate private bailiffs in England and Wales as well.
0: Catherine, I saw a really interesting study that Harvard University conducted where they proved that builders and mechanics and tradespeople quote higher prices to single women than they do to men, because they assume that women don't have an idea of the cost or what's involved. And when women copy in a man, any man, into the emails and the correspondence, they actually charge less. That was a very interesting angle.
1: It's dreadful. It doesn't surprise me at all. Many years ago, I took my car to get, I think it was an MOT, and like £1,000 later, and I said, I'd like to get a second opinion. Oh, well, we've already taken it apart, blah, blah, blah, blah. And then my late husband from then on was put in charge of always taking the car to the garage. And I just did suspect that it, because I was a woman.
0: They assume you know nothing, and therefore they can charge what you want.
1: Yeah.
2: And the elderly too, you hear stories.
0: Yes,
2: of, you know,
0: also true.
1: Terrible exploitation of vulnerable elderly people,
0: I think, Catherine, thank you so much. I think, Sam, this is an issue that people will really care about. And, okay, it's not the headline news at the moment, like small boat crossings or the gang warfare in Middlesbrough. But it is a day-to-day issue that affects people, that robs them of their money.
2: I mean, you're not just left with a dodgy kitchen or a half-hacked roof. Your life savings can go.
0: Exactly.
2: And it's a real, real issue for people.
0: And I wonder if it will also cut down on traders who take cash only to avoid VAT. Because if it has to go through this kind of trading payment scheme, then it will be all recorded. Anyway, we'll see. No guarantee it will work. But I think a lot of people want something to be done about this.
2: Yeah. Catherine, thank you very much. More from you later, no doubt. But up next, as Russia continues to make threats against Britain, is now the right time for John Healey, Defence Secretary, to consider scrapping his own defence spending target of the 3% of GDP?
0: Well, we'll be going through that and more with our panellists, Jonathan Liss and Emma Trimble. They are raring to go, already in a heated debate there by the look of it. Save it for a few minutes, guys. This is Britain's Newsroom on GB News.
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12: Chelsea have struck a £7.5 million deal with Aston Villa for goalkeeper Emi Martinez in a dramatic reversal of their summer stance. The 33-year-old Argentina international will pen a two-year contract at Stamford Bridge with the option of an additional 12 months. The club had maintained throughout the window that Robert Sanchez and Mike Penders represented adequate goalkeeping options. However, Sanchez's two costly mistakes during Monday's 3-2 victory over Fulham forced a rethink, with intermediaries offering Martinez to the Blues. That's the latest sport. 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
0: It's 22 minutes past 10. You're watching Britain's Newsroom with Sam and Miriam.
2: Yes, well, we're joined by writer and broadcaster Emma Trimble and journalist and political commentator Jonathan Lears in the studio. Morning to you both.
16: Morning.
2: Let's dive in, Jonathan, with the reports that Chancellor John Healey will be shelving, potentially, his own target of 3% of spending on GDP.
16: So I obviously wish Andy Burnham and John Healey the very best, and I'm not any kind of Starmerite, but on behalf of Starmer and Rachel Reeves, I sort of am doing a hollow laugh this morning, shall we say, because it's always the way that when you're at the Treasury, you are in charge of all of the strings of government and you have to be disciplined about where the money goes. And when you are the head of a singular department, that department is your priority, and you think this department needs the money for all these reasons because my department's important. Of course, all the departments are important in their own way. There's no unimportant department of government. And the Treasury, for the last, 60 or more years, has always asked for more money for all different kinds of offensive and defensive projects. And the Treasury sometimes says yes, and sometimes say we just don't have the money for this. So I suppose it is a kind of a lesson, if you like, not necessarily a morality tale, but certainly an instructive lesson in government, that when you're in the Treasury and you are prepared to resign, quite literally, over budgets and how much money is going into your department to protect the realm, obviously incredibly important, and then you go to Treasury and suddenly you're in charge of all of the departments and all of the national budget, and you realise that actually maybe Starmer had a point when he was sort of putting the brakes on a bit, or Reeves had a point when she was putting the brakes on. You kind of just do feel a bit more sympathy and you learn a bit more about how governments work.
0: Emma, that is a fair point, isn't it? But it's also true that at this present moment, when we're hearing rumours that the CIA are trying to persuade Russia not to attack a NATO ally, and we don't know in Europe whether or not the Trump administration would uphold Article 5 of the NATO agreement, this is the moment, if ever there was one, to put more money into defence.
17: Yeah, it's one of those things that's funny if it would be funny if it wasn't funny.
0: Yeah.
17: It wasn't not funny. I think, you know, Jonathan makes a fair point. When you are the minister of a particular department, your job is to lobby for funding for that particular department. There is something slightly amusing about Healey having resigned out of principle because he thought it was so important, and he was right to do so because he was right that, you know, defence should be a national priority. And as you say, you know, story after story suggesting that the situation globally is getting a lot more febrile, and this is something that needs to be our priority and not something that now, as Healey is saying, can wait until they do another review and then we'll think about upping our spending on defence. So it is amusing in a sense to see, you know, Healey resign out of principle because this is so important, and now that he's in the Treasury basically backing down and saying, actually no, we're going to wait to increase defence spending. The reality is that Healey 1.0 was correct, and we just simply don't have the time to wait for that. We need to be doing this right now. I mean, we should have been doing it 5-10 years ago.
16: But there is still an ambition to obviously increase the defence budget, at least, if not by 2030, then surely after that. And I think that, as we've discussed, I think before, there are different ways of spending on defence. It's not just spending more, it's also spending smart. It's how you're allocating those resources. I still think that Healey is taking defence seriously. I think he was a universally admired and respected defence secretary across the House. So the idea that he's not taking defence seriously, I think, not that you said that, but I don't think that would be correct. But obviously, we all know that we are living in extremely straitened circumstances and the money can't just be magicked up unless you're going to increase tax or increase borrowing.
17: See, the thing is, I actually quite like John Healey. I liked the fact that he resigned out of principle over this before. He is saying that he's going to focus on defence defence equipment. And I think Jonathan's right. You can spend better on defence. We have all sorts of issues with the way that we fund military hardware and the sorts of stuff that we choose to buy and so on. There are definitely improvements that can be made there so that we're spending our money more efficiently. But the reality is that he's in a position now of authority in the Treasury. He has the power to do the thing that he resigned over. He should be fighting now from within the Treasury to ensure that the government is behind him in wanting to make that decision to prioritise defence spending over other things. The reason why he can't is because this government is, for various political reasons, instead focusing on taxing people more in order to fund things like public sector pay rises, the previous government did, and also welfare spending. So those are political decisions. He should be lobbying from within the Treasury for this government to be prioritising defence spending and increasing the defence.
16: Well, he doesn't. The whole point is he's a chancellor. He doesn't need to lobby. He's in charge of it. So if he wants to,
17: he's still got to convince his colleagues.
16: Well, the budget is written by him, not by the cabinet. And obviously Burnham has to approve it, but you know, Burnham seems to have appointed him with the aim of not micromanaging. Burnham doesn't seem like a micromanager, so Healey does have a lot of leeway. So I kind of would respect.
17: But he knows that he would make his government extremely unpopular if he suddenly decided to have a budget where he is increasing defence spending against the desires of his colleagues and reducing welfare as a result of that, because there is a limited amount of money.
16: Yes,
17: and so he has to make a decision.
2: Of course, a limited amount of money, but it seems at this stage, with the current situation, as you pointed to, Miriam, it to me seems like a potentially quite easy sell to the public, certainly, because we're in a
16: not if you're
2: state.
16: Not if you're massively increasing some certain taxes. Obviously, Burnham is still bound by the manifesto, so you can't increase income tax or national insurance or
17: and
16: VAT,
17: borrowing is now more expensive,
16: which would have been easy taxes to increase.
0: Well, speaking of more efficient spending, should we briefly move on to another story about the cowboy builder crackdown
16: This is a really interesting story because it just shows Burnham's early tactics, because this is a guy who is not spending a lot of money in the first couple of months but is making very easy announcements. And this is where Starmer, I wish that he had taken a leaf out of this guy's book, because Burnham is showing that you can do things that basically cost no money at all, that make people feel, yes, that's the problem I've experienced in my life, or that's a problem that other people in my life have experienced. Here is something really simple that a government can do to help me, i.e. how do I know that a builder is not going to destroy my house or rip me off? Let's have an approved list or a register where I can see a bit, you know, like we all look at things, you know, ratings and reviews when we're booking a hotel. So why wouldn't we have a similar register for something much more important, such as letting people into our own homes? And it's one of those things that you think, how did this not exist before? But I'm really glad that Burnham understands politics, and he understands that it's about vibes, it's about substance, but it's also about feelings, it's about making people feel better and more secure. And I'm really, really happy that he is doing this thing which will demonstrably improve people's lives.
17: I have to say, I do agree with you, Jonathan.
0: Whoa.
17: It's shocking, the hell is about Jesus to freeze over. I don't think this is a bad idea. I mean, having a compliance code for so you don't have all of these cowboy builders who are coming and, you know, taking too much money from you, not doing the job properly. Apparently, Citizens Advice, this is one of the top grievances that people have. I mean, it's not just about cowboy builders as well. It's about rogue bailiffs.
16: Yeah.
17: And ensuring that bailiffs have a certificate in order to operate, or that they work for an accredited
16: extraordinary
17: firm.
16: That's not the case already.
17: It seems like this is such low-hanging fruit.
16: Right.
17: There could be downsides of it, which we needn't go into, but generally speaking, I mean, this is something that I think the public will quite roundly go for, and it's not particularly political.
16: Mm. And, you know, just again, Andy Burnham is someone who he's had luck so far. because he's come in at the start of summer. So he hasn't been sort of tested. He hasn't been able to do major policies because obviously those need to be presented to Parliament. What he has been able to do is build up a kind of persona as, you know, your local councillor kind of thing, but in charge of the whole country.
17: It is interesting.
16: Who's there to make your life a little bit better where he can.
17: This is sort of a mayoral policy.
0: Yeah. Well, that ties together a lot of the things that he's announced so far to do with buses, homelessness. Now, these cowboy builders, these are the kind of concerns that would have been brought to him as mayor that he didn't have power to do anything about because he knows that legislation has to start in Whitehall, and he's following it through. It's an interesting tactic. Sam.
2: It is. Absolutely. Thanks, Emma. Thanks, Jonathan. 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But first, it's time for our new Great British giveaway. 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
20: 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Or post your name and number to GB23 PO Box 8690 Derby DE1 9TT. UK only. Entrance must be 18 or over. Lines close at 4 p.m. on the 23rd of October. We may call the winner live after all entry routes have closed. Please check the closing time if listening or watching on demand. Good luck.
2: Yes, very best of luck. Let's take a look now at the other news coming into the newsroom this morning.
0: Well, new research claims that grooming gang offenders are connected to more than 100 convicted organised criminals across the country. Independent researchers say they have uncovered thousands of links between abusers, gangs, families and wider networks.
2: Also this morning, Donald Trump has signed an order renaming Lake Ontario as Lake America in the United States. That move comes amid an escalating trade war with Canada after Ottawa announced new tariffs on billions of pounds worth of American goods.
0: Elsewhere, hundreds of police officers are being sent to Middlesbrough amid fears of escalating gang-linked violence. This follows a series of suspected gang-related incidents since Saturday's fatal crash on the A66, in which two police officers and five young men were killed.
2: And in Nepal, the death toll from devastating floods this week has now risen to 489. 33 people from the UK are still missing, including, sadly, a 13-year-old girl and a 14-year-old boy. Officials are warning there is still a significant risk of another major flood.
0: A former chemistry teacher has been found guilty of indecently assaulting two teenage pupils at an all-boys school in the 1980s. Sally Ann Bowen was convicted of seven counts of indecent assault against the boys, who were around 14 and 15 at the time.
2: You're up to date. Plenty more still to come, including news today that Norway's King Harald has died at the age of 89.
0: Yes, and we'll bring you the touching tribute from Britain's King Charles. You're watching Britain's Newsroom on GB News.
4: Good morning. Welcome to your latest GB News weather update brought to you from the Met Office. Another unsettled day. Further heavy rain on the cards for much of the UK and the potential for further thunderstorms as well. Away from any of the rain, though, it's going to feel quite warm still, particularly across more southern and eastern areas. We've got this area of low pressure out to the north and east, and we could see some quite intense rainfall close to that area of low pressure for northeastern areas of England. Elsewhere, though, for England and Wales, there is a chance of some heavy, possibly thundery downpours, particularly across parts of South Wales and northern areas of southwestern England as well. This picture won't show you exactly what we're expecting, but just know there is a chance of some heavy downpours. Not everywhere we'll see them. It will be dry in places, particularly across far northern areas, but also across the southeast through much of the day after a pretty wet night last night for some areas, and still quite warm temperatures above 20 degrees to end the day before the sun goes down. As we head further north and west as well, it's a dry pitch for parts of Northern Ireland, northeastern areas of Scotland, northeastern England, though holding on to some of that rain, more in the way of cloud, and it is a little bit fresher for more northern areas. Now, that fresher feel will become a little bit more dominant into the weekend, particularly as we head into Saturday morning for more northern areas as skies turn much clearer. Out to the south and west, though, the next batch of rain is not far behind, and that will push into parts of southwest England, South Wales by Saturday morning. Ahead of that, though, a pretty dry and bright start to the day and a little bit cooler than it has been for the past few days. Now, that rain steadily moves north and eastwards through the day, bringing many areas a spell of wet weather through Saturday morning, particularly across parts of England and Wales. It does slow down a little bit as it pushes into Northern Ireland and Scotland, but it's likely to linger here into the afternoon and the evening. And behind that, for England and Wales, there will be some brighter weather, but also some risk of some further heavy downpours, and the winds will pick up as well. So a real mixed picture. Bye-bye.
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23: 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The M25 clockwise has an obstruction between junctions 5 and 6 in Sevenoaks and a collision clockwise between junctions 27 and 28 in Epping. The M56 is closed between junctions 2 and 3 in Sharston, and the M6 southbound is affected by a collision at junction 23 in Haydock. In Scotland, the A78 is closed in both directions between Dunlop Street and A8 Ratho Street in Edinburgh. And on the trains, Trans-Pennine Express and cross-country services are facing major disruption between Stalybridge and Huddersfield and between Berwick-upon-Tweed and Newcastle. For more travel news, go to gbnews.com.
0: Welcome back to Britain's Newsroom. It's 22 minutes to 11. We're live on GB News with Sam and Miriam.
2: Well, breaking news this morning that Norway's King Harald has died, and it comes less than a day after the palace had confirmed his condition in hospital had become extremely serious.
0: Well, the 89-year-old had been in hospital for 11 days receiving treatment for a rare blood condition.
2: Flags are now flying at half-mast at Buckingham Palace, Clarence House, Windsor Castle and the Palace of Holyrood House to pay respect to the late king, and they will remain at half-mast until 8 o'clock tonight.
0: Well, His Majesty King Charles paid tribute to his cousin, saying, "It is with the most profound sadness that my wife and I have learned of the death of my dear cousin, King Harald V of Norway. For 35 years, King Harald served his people with unwavering dedication, guiding Norway through times of great change with warmth and humility."
2: The Queen and I extend our deepest and most heartfelt condolences to Queen Sonja and all her family as Britain shares in Norway's grief at this time of such heartbreaking loss.
0: Well, the royal historian Alexander Larmer joins us now. Alexander, good morning. Thank you so much for joining Britain's Newsroom again. Now, the death of King Harald was anticipated, certainly in recent times. He was clearly very ill. But tell us, our viewers probably won't be very familiar with the life and times of King Harald. Tell us some of the things that he was known for in Norway.
1: Well, Miriam, it's important to remember that King Harold was an Anglophile. Not only was he King Charles's cousin, I mean, quite a distant cousin, but nonetheless, there was a relation. But he also came to Oxford, to Balliol, to study social and political sciences there. So he is somebody who's very much in the tradition of the British royal family. And in fact, there's lots of interesting parallels between the Norwegian royal family and indeed our royal family, because he married somebody who was known as a commoner, who was the daughter of a successful businessman. And this was seen as hugely controversial back in the 60s. But obviously, it's important to remember that the Norwegian monarchy is a more informal monarchy than our one, and that this sense of it being somewhere that people can reach out to the king, and indeed the king can reach back, really came out in 2011 when there'd been that terrible terrorist attack by Anders Breivik, and in which 77 people were killed. And King Harold gave us a very moving, very emotive speech, in which he reached out to his nation and he said, I can understand your pain. I feel for each and every one of you. So I think that what you can see that he excelled at was making the Norwegian monarchy quite accessible, of being able to really connect with his people. And I think maintaining it, because there has also been some controversy in recent years, because his daughter-in-law, who will now presumably become queen, Mette Marit, she was in the Jeffrey Epstein files because she was one of the people who associated with Epstein. So there has been a sense in Norway that now that this very popular monarch is dead, his son's a more uncertain figure and nobody quite knows what to expect. And if this sounds a bit like what happened over here in 2022, then I think that's just when you've had a long-serving popular monarch and they die, people are not quite sure what to expect afterwards.
3: Alexander, you touched on it there. I mean, for younger Norwegians, King Harald was the only monarch they really have ever known because of his enduring reign for so many years. How prepared is the country for the future reign of the next monarch?
1: Well, his son, King Haakon, I mean, there's a great uncertainty about what he'll be like, because there's also been difficulties in the royal family, which have nothing to do with the royals themselves. But for instance, Haakon's stepson was recently convicted of rape just a couple of months ago. So there's been, and also with the Epstein connections of his wife, lots of people saying that she shouldn't become queen. So there is a controversy coming, which was largely avoided during this long reign of Harald. And I feel that now he's dead, Norway could be in a situation where people are asking questions about what the future of a monarchy really is. But obviously there is this great public warmth towards the late king, and there is going to be a sense of real mourning in Norway over coming days and weeks, because he did make such an impact, and he was somebody who went from being, as he was king, was quite reserved cerebral figure, to very popular, very much the people's king. So I think there's a lesson for King Charles there too.
0: Now, we know, Alex, that lots of the royal families in Europe are related to each other by blood. This is a prime example, King Harold being a cousin of King Charles. But how close are they relationally? Do they keep in touch? Are there warm relationships behind the scenes? Or is it much more formal based on the relationships between states and governments?
1: I think that there is a personal relationship, but I don't think that Charles is hanging around with European monarchs at Balmoral or Buckingham Palace. I think it's much more formal than that. But obviously what we're going to see is presumably the King and Queen will be at the funeral, which I presume will be held in the next few weeks. And obviously that will be one of the gatherings of the European monarchy, which we haven't seen really since the coronation. Mm. So whenever something like this happens, it really does bring the extended royal families of Europe back together. Because one thing that you have to remember is obviously many of the royal families have disappeared over the last century, but there are still some. I mean, also there's the Nordic countries, but there's also Spain, there's also Holland, and of course there's us. So there are still these royal families within Europe who have these dynastic relationships, and obviously it'll be interesting to see how that proceeds, especially in Norway, over the coming years.
0: Alexander Lahman, thank you so much for joining us this morning. Now, Sam, Harald V did have an interesting ancestor, Harald III, who was the last great Viking king, and he did actually invade Britain.
3: Is that right?
0: In 1066, when Edward I died, he wanted the crown. He was roundly defeated at Stamford Bridge, but then poor Harold Godwinson had to march all the way down to Hastide. He wanted the crown. He was roundly defeated at Stamford Bridge, but then poor Harold Godwinson had to march all the way down.

0: and Friday and into the weekend, they will tend to fade away. You can see that very hot and sunny weather across the Mediterranean, and it's going to stay that way into next week as well, with temperatures in the mid-30s. Bye-bye.
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12: Well, it's the last week of the summer holidays. School children everywhere dreading that first day back. And GB News' reporter, Northern Ireland reporter, Doogie Beattie, is touring Britain ahead of the bank holiday weekend. Well, Doogie, I think you're in Prestatyn in Wales, is that right?
13: I am indeed. I've got to love that jingle. It's so much better than the Benidorm one. That was, yeah, it was on the edge. But yes, I've been touring the UK. Holiday resorts, why not? Portrush, Blackpool, into Presthaven. And of course, last night we had an absolute nightmare coming down the road with the weather. Thunder, lightning, torrential rain, a lot of water, surface water lying on the roads. We ended up stopping outside Birkenhead, and you could actually see the lightning strike right across the Mersey. It was fascinating to watch, but the drive in, it was very, very hard indeed. And we have arrived in Presthaven, and of course last night, as we got closer to the sea, there was mist. mist. You couldn't see 2 feet in front of you. So it took us quite a long while to get here. But why are the Brits coming to holiday parks? Why are they taking advantage of what was the good weather? And joining me now is Neil. Neil, you are the manager here in Preston.

0: Haven. Have you seen an uptake this year?
1: Yes, Doug, it's been a really busy year. You know, last year was a great year. I think we welcomed about 147,000 guests last year. So far this year, about 120,000 guests. We'll surpass that number easily. We'll probably get to about 170,000.
0: And is it all about the weather or is it financial?
1: The weather has helped, definitely. You know, it's had its own setbacks as well, of course. But a great British summer just helps us, and staycations is just a place to go. People love caravans and love staying here.
0: I see a lot of them staying inside their caravans because of the weather. I mean, is that a thing of Britain? Do we actually enjoy bad weather as well?
1: It's a bank holiday weekend, isn't it? And it's going to rain. You know, it's what we expect. They still come out. They still enjoy the park. They still enjoy the local area and all the local facilities as well. And our own facilities, of course. We've got great facilities at Presthaven. You know, we're a big park. We've got lots of things to do, lots of things going on.
0: Yes, and tell us about some of the families that come here. I mean, they're all sorts of families that come, but I mean, what do they enjoy the most? What would be some of your most popular events here?
1: Presthaven's a big park. You know, we've got lots of activities, entertainment. We've got 4 swimming pools, and we've got different things going on every single day. You know, lots of places to eat, lots of places, lots of things to do. People just love the Haven brand.
0: That's fantastic, and it is great to see you. I myself used to come along with my children to Haven Holiday Parks, although there is others available. And I was just saying to this man about my daughter had collected all the toys out of it, all the lanyards, etc., with all her badges on it. If she's watching now, she's 27 years of age. I hope she knows what she put me through. And really, it brings back great memories for me. It is great to share this with the rest of the people of the UK of what the Brits do when they stay at home. But of course, the weather is the bad point. And I think this will probably be the end of our tour today, because really, most of the campsites and stuff on the way down the road and where we're heading next have faced some terrible, terrible weather. And whether they will be able to sort of soak that up if you're staying in a tent and go on is hard to think about. But we'll have a look later on this afternoon. But from Presthaven now, it's back to yous.
2: Yugi, thank you very much. So good to just pop to the seaside with you for a little bit after a morning of heavy news, really.
3: I want to know if he has Go Faster stripes on.
2: Well, have we seen the camper van yet? I think no. You did. Did you? Have you briefly shown it, Yugi?
3: I think we need a through the keyhole tour.
0: We have, and it has a palm tree on the side of it.
3: Wow.
0: We showed it to Martin Dobney yesterday in Blackpool, because he was saying, "Is it like your graphic?" No, it's not.
2: Go Faster palm tree.
0: An early 2000 camper van. Yeah, go. You see the palm tree, blue and white? Yeah, give us a wave on the way past.
3: Well, Dougie, we're going to have to leave it there, but maybe next time you can show us the vehicle. Well, coming up next, grooming gang offenders are connected to over 100 convicted organised criminals across the country. We'll have all the details on that exclusive GB News story.
2: Yes, stay with us. This is Britain's Newsroom, Britain's favourite morning show with Sam and Miriam on GB News.
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5: Good morning, welcome to your latest GB News weather update brought to you from the Met Office. Another unsettled day, further heavy rain on the cards for much of the UK and the potential for further thunderstorms as well. Away from any of the rain though, it's going to feel quite warm still, particularly across more southern and eastern areas. We've got this area of low pressure out to the north and east, and we could see some quite intense rainfall close to that area of low pressure for northeastern areas of England. Elsewhere though, for England and Wales, there is a chance of some heavy, possibly thundery downpours, particularly across parts of South Wales and northern areas of southwestern England as well. This picture won't show you exactly what we're expecting, but just know there is a chance of some heavy downpours. Not everywhere we'll see them. It will be dry in places, particularly across far northern areas, but also across the southeast through much of the day after a pretty wet night last night for some areas. And still quite warm, temperatures above 20 degrees to end the day before the sun goes down. As we head further north and west as well, it's a dry pitch for parts of northern Ireland, northeastern areas of Scotland, northeastern England, though, holding on to some of that rain, more in the way of cloud, and it is a little bit fresher for more northern areas. Now, that fresher feel will become a little bit more dominant into the weekend, particularly as we head into Saturday morning for more northern areas as skies turn much clearer. Out to the south and west, though, the next batch of rain is not far behind, and that will push into parts of southwestern England, South Wales by Saturday morning. Ahead of that, though, a pretty dry and bright start to the day and a little bit cooler than it has been for the past few days. Now, that rain steadily moves north and eastwards through the day, bringing many areas a spell of wet weather through Saturday morning, particularly across parts of England and Wales. It does slow down a little bit as it pushes into Northern Ireland and Scotland, but it's likely to linger here into the afternoon and the evening. And behind that, for England and Wales, there will be some brighter weather, but also some risk of some further heavy downpours, and the winds will pick up as well. So a real mixed picture. Bye-bye.
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4: 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UK only. Entrance must be 18 or over. Lines close at 4 p.m. on the 23rd of October. Please check the closing time if listening or watching on demand. Good luck.
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7: Good morning. It's 11 o'clock on Friday, the 28th of August. We are live across the United Kingdom. This is Britain's Newsroom with Sam Francis and Miriam Cates.
8: Gang war in Middlesbrough. More than 200 extra police officers have been sent to Teesside as a spate of serious violence grips the region.
9: Yes, 200 extra officers deployed to Middlesbrough after almost a week of violent incidents has left 9 people dead, including 2 police officers, amid what is fears of gang warfare here in Middlesbrough.
7: And some breaking news this morning. GB News understands that lawyers acting for Prince Harry have written to the Home Secretary asking her to review their security.
8: And more royal breaking news this morning. Flags are now flying at half-mast at Buckingham Palace, Clarence House, Windsor Castle and the Palace of Holyrood House after the King of Norway, King Harold V, has died at the age of 89.
7: And a rapist's crime network. Grooming gang offenders are connected to over 100 convicted organised criminals across the country.
8: The search continues today for 33 missing Brits in Nepal as fears are growing that the country could be hours away from a second deadly flash flood.
7: And the defence deficit. The Defence Secretary John Healey is set to scrap his own military spending target of 3% of GDP by 2030.
8: A cowboy builder blitz. The Prime Minister Andy Burnham says he's cracking down on rogue traders ripping off households.
7: Elsewhere, villagers fight back. People in the Oxfordshire village of Piddington release a protest song called Battle for Britain as the village prepares for a referendum against migrant accommodation. Take a listen to this.

0: Hello, good morning and welcome. You're watching and listening to Britain's Newsroom. We're live across the United Kingdom on GB News with Sam Francis and Miriam Cates.
1: Yes, loads to get through the rest of this hour. First, though, new research today has revealed that grooming gang offenders are connected to over 100 convicted organised criminals across the country.
0: Well, independent researchers have uncovered well over 4,000 connections between grooming gang abusers, gangs, families, notable individuals, including politicians and state employees and businesses.
1: So to dig into this latest release of information is GB News national reporter Charlie Peters. Charlie, good morning to you. Just bring us up to date then on what we know and what this report has revealed.
2: Well, Sam, Miriam, this is an extraordinary piece of research. The network map, putting in that visual aid a very clear example of what GB News has been talking about for many years now. The connection, the very clear connection between grooming gang abusers and organised criminals, in particular, those involved in the drugs trade. Several drugs barons have now been directly linked to grooming gang offenders in this national mapping exercise. The research, the first of its kind, has uncovered 99 gangs involving 68 families. And I think that is an absolutely critical number, because what we're looking at here isn't just a mapping network of organised criminality, but also high trust networks connected by family, by clannishness, and also by culture. And what you're looking at right now on your screens is the map of the Northwest, all those connections between perpetrators in Manchester, in Leeds and Bradford, and also in the bottom right of the screen there on the edge there, Sheffield and Rotherham. Absolutely vast numbers of connections, trafficking routes, direct relations between offenders, families and gangs. Now, GB News revealed earlier this year that a grooming gang offender convicted alongside two of his brothers had wider links to criminality. That was Ammar Ilyas, who was nicknamed Killer, and he was later stabbed in the head, in fact, by an organised criminal who was later convicted of drug offences. Ammar Ilyas is on your screens now. Well, detectives in South Yorkshire reviewed that stabbing in relation to a separate shooting in Sheffield. We also revealed that Ammar Ilyas had been a Labour candidate for local elections. This is just one example of several of family gang networks being linked to broader criminality. The network map has also, as you can see on the wider image, revealed some 87 instances of victims being trafficked or perpetrators moving across the country to carry out abuse. And that's got 52 proven routes that the abusers have used to move themselves or indeed their victims. And that's absolutely critical, Sam and Miriam. How do you generate those nationwide connections? You do it through organised criminality and you do it through clannishness. There will be more to come on the clannishness through our own work at GB News, and more findings will be coming on that front. But what the network map has done here in this comprehensive research has demonstrated many of those widespread criminal and family links. Now, it's being published as the Independent National Inquiry into Grooming Gangs prepares to start investigating its first three areas, which will include London, Bradford and Keighley, and Oldham. Now, we know that in Scotland, for example, the Scottish Government has launched its own inquiry as well on top of the national inquiry in England and Wales. That's come after GB News revealed grooming gang activity in Glasgow. Further revelations have emerged in Scotland as well. And what that map shows is that these are not isolated areas, as we've been talking about for years. These are deeply sophisticated, interconnected criminal networks, links all the way from Plymouth to Dundee and beyond. So Oldham, London, Bradford and Keighley, they'll be the first three areas to be investigated. But as the network map has indicated, And as lots of the data now accessible online shows, this is widespread, this is interconnected, and it shows a very dark nexus between organized criminality, grooming gang abuse, and wider offending. If I could just give you one more example of family links and this sort of offending. Let's talk about the experience of the very brave campaigning Bradford survivor, Fiona Goddard. Now, one of her abusers jailed in 2019, Parvez Ahmed, a known drug dealer with convictions for heroin and crack cocaine supply. We heard during the court transcripts in his case released through the Open Justice campaign group that Ahmed, Parvez Ahmed, is the brother-in-law of a drugs baron called Khalid Malik, and also the uncle of Fahim Iqbal, another abuser who was recently jailed for a machete attack. So in that one family there, you have drug abuse and serious control of hundreds of kilos of heroin. You have grooming gang organized activity, and you have men being attacked with machetes, all just in one family. This is pointing to a wider level of sophistication than perhaps has previously been acknowledged around the country. Perhaps the National Inquiry into Grooming Gangs will be grappling with this as well.
0: Well, Charlie Peters, thank you so much for that update. And this is an extraordinary piece of work, Sam, tying together all these different networks. I think when the stories about the grooming gang first emerged, lots of people assumed that this was just about sexual abuse, horrific as it was. But it seems to be even more dreadful than that and seriously organised.
1: Yeah, the scale is stark. I mean, we saw the map there that Charlie showed us. It is dotted with markers on that map. And I mean, victims have already saying they've been failed by police, by councils, but now it appears from this research that they've failed to join the dots as well, which is very scary.
0: Yeah, and it seems that Britain may have a serious problem with organised crime networks. And our next story revolves around that too, because more than 200 police officers from across the country have been drafted into Middlesbrough as fears grow of gang violence erupting in the town.
1: Yeah, since Saturday's crash on the A66, a fatal crash that killed two police officers and five young men, a series of suspected gang-related incidents have been taking place there. Our national reporter Will Godley is in Middlesbrough for us this morning. Will, residents in Middlesbrough waking up this morning with a range of feelings, no doubt. Fear, concern, anger. What are you hearing?
3: Yeah, all of that. Good morning, both of you. As you say, 200 extra police officers deployed here in Middlesbrough after nearly a week of violent incidents. That's left nine people dead, including two police officers. Their floral tributes are still here behind me outside Cleveland Police headquarters in Middlesbrough. And let's just remind ourselves of those incidents, because they started almost a week ago in the early hours of Saturday morning when a car, a Volkswagen, was travelling the wrong way down the A66, a dual carriageway here, with five young boys, young men inside. Now, that car crashed into a police car, killing all five boys and those two police officers. And since then, a number of other violent incidents, including a house fire which killed a seven-year-old girl and her aunt, and also another house was rammed in the area, and also a stabbing yesterday. Now, those three incidents, police have not confirmed yet whether they are linked to the initial crash on the A66. That's something police are investigating. And just this morning, Cleveland police have given an update on a different incident, but just paints a picture of the level of criminality in Middlesbrough. They said armed response officers last night were called to an incident in the area following reports of an altercation involving a weapon. They have confirmed, though, it isn't linked to those other incidents and wider criminality in the area, but yet paints a wider picture of the level of criminality in Middlesbrough. Of course, has the highest crime rate anywhere in England other than central London, and many residents in the area left feeling worried. This is the reaction of some this morning.
4: Absolutely insane here at the minute. it's just full of people wanting to kill each other, which is just absolutely crazy.
5: Is it going to make a difference? I don't know, because I don't seem to have any fear of the police. It's just sad innocent children losing their lives. That's a heartbreaking thing. I think bringing the army, if I'm being honest with you.
3: You would like to see the army deployed?
5: Definitely.
3: How
5: yeah.
3: come?
5: I just think to give everybody that extra reassurance.
6: I agree with it. I think it's a good idea. Borough's not safe anymore.
3: How do you feel as someone who lives here?
6: Unsafe. Quite unsafe. Like, I'm moving because I'm going to uni, but I'm moving because I just don't feel safe around here. I hate walking home from work on a night.
7: I think it's pretty safe. I mean, yeah, maybe things happen, but I don't know.
3: You're not too worried?
7: No, I'm not worried at all.
3: Well, many here welcoming the news that Middlesbrough is having 200 extra police officers from forces across the country, as far down south as South Yorkshire and all the way up to Northumbria as well. Also, they're having specialist officers from the National Crime Agency as well here, all to help with the investigations involving alleged organised criminality in the area. And of course, fears from the locals that there are gangs operating in Middlesbrough. Well, those extra police officers in force. But as one lady said there, she wants more. She wants the army in place. And someone else who wants more is the leader of the council here, Alec Brown, who has written to Andy Burnham calling for more support for the police force here. Andy Burnham, though, said his government is offering all the support that the authorities need. But as the police forces are continuing their investigations. Last night, a vigil was held for one of the five young men that was involved in that car crash on the A66 in the early hours of Saturday morning. One of the five in that VW Passat, Michael Cahill. Now, this vigil was being held in Haswell in County Durham, and videos posted online appear to show cars skidding around in a field before then being set on fire. And this morning, remnants of fireworks and also smoke bombs and torched cars remain. Those cars have been removed, but scorch marks in the field and a bumper reportedly remains there, along with balloons as well. So residents waking up to footage of that as well, perhaps confusing that that kind of activity took place at a visual to remember someone who has died. But more broadly, residents I've been speaking to here worried about this level of criminality in Middlesbrough. In fact, one taxi driver I spoke to last night said he's now finishing work at 10 p.m, won't work after dark, and will refuse rides to certain postcodes in Middlesbrough because he feels there are no-go areas. Well, that's something the former mayor of Middlesbrough disputed to me a little bit earlier on today on your programme. Said he doesn't feel there are any no-go areas in Middlesbrough, but that there is certainly high levels of criminality. But he felt it was no different to other towns in the north as well. But clearly the need for extra police officers in Middlesbrough, not only to assist with investigations here, but also to help reassure locals, many worried about reported gang violence and links to gang warfare in the area.
1: Will, thank you very much. Will Godley there for us in Middlesbrough. We'll be back with you, keeping tabs on the situation throughout the rest of the day. Situations like this, of course, do fuel speculation online, but it is worth noting police at this stage not confirming any of these incidents are linked, but we'll wait to hear from authorities up in Middlesbrough.
0: And there's a serious intelligence operation going on here. Absolutely. As well, and the police can't reveal their hand at this point for fear of warning criminals who might be wishing to evade capture. Well, we've got to wish all the police the best of luck.
1: Absolutely.
0: With this, especially for the sake of the residents who, by the sound of it, are living in a lot of fear.
1: Up next, though, the Royal Navy have warned that Britain and its allies are perhaps not ready to tackle Russia's undersea capabilities.
0: Well, we'll be going through that and more with Emma Trimble and Jonathan Liss, who were getting on remarkably well in the last hour. Let's see if we can find something for them to fight about. This is Britain's Newsroom on GB News.
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12: You really won't believe this. We just saved £15,000 a year on mum's care. I knew it felt high, but until we switched, I didn't see how much we were wasting. Agincare showed us the difference. 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
15: 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The 33-year-old Argentina international will pen a two-year contract at Stamford Bridge with the option of an additional 12 months. The club had maintained throughout the window that Robert Sanchez and Mike Penders represented adequate goalkeeping options. However, Sanchez's two costly mistakes during Monday's 3-2 victory over Fulham forced a rethink, with intermediaries offering Martinez to the Blues. That's the latest sport. 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
0: It is nearly 20 past 11. You're watching Britain's Newsroom with Sam and Miriam. I'm enjoying your first... Oh, no, I'm enjoying your first presenting outfit, but had you spilt coffee
1: that was
0: or
1: very
0: me,
1: close.
0: I might have changed my mind.
1: Yeah, you would have kicked me out of the studio.
0: Absolutely.
1: I've only done that once on air before.
0: What, being kicked out of the studio?
1: No, it was a glass of water, and I don't know what I was doing. One of those newsreader poses and knocked the glass flying.
0: Oh, well, I'll make it onto the outtakes, don't you worry.
1: Probably.
0: I think we did make it onto the outtakes a couple of weeks ago.
1: Did we?
0: Yeah, so I think we were having some little arguments between newsreading and
1: a bit of a back
0: presenting.
1: And forth. I think I was trying to get you to read the finance.
0: That's right.
1: Because you struggle with numbers, right? As an ex-maths teacher, was it?
0: Science, but close enough. It was the way you wrote them on the autumn queue. It's completely unintelligible.
1: I just threw you under the bus.
0: I'm sorry, we do have two guests.
1: Anyway, we are joined by writer and broadcaster Emma Trimble. Save us from my cup fiasco. I'll put it over there for safekeeping. Should we start, Emma, with this warning that's emerged from Russia this week that the UK could be heading for catastrophic events because we're struggling to contain their undersea capabilities?
21: Yeah, we mentioned in the previous segment the fact that John Healey is not going to up the spending on defence. And I think this is yet another warning that that is the wrong decision. So General Sir Gwyn Jenkins, who is the first Sea Lord, has been on a podcast that is run by the think tank, the Council on Geostrategy. And he has warned that Russia's capabilities, subsea capabilities, things like submarines, autonomous drones and so on, are advanced. They're monitoring using our undersea cables. They have the capability to cut those cables. And because we are an island nation, we are particularly vulnerable to that. Britannia basically needs to rule the waves for our own defence. Our navy has become seriously depleted. And Jenkins is warning that we need to be prepared to defend ourselves against these advancements that Russia is making, because this is leaving us extremely vulnerable. And in this podcast, he said, I think I will, I can, maybe I can read the quote out. He said that a number of possible scenarios in the future, there are a number of possible scenarios in the future that could lead to catastrophic events with no certainty that we can avoid them. So, you know, this is a really serious situation, and it requires us to be spending more on defence, and particularly spending more on our naval defence to try and stop Russia from making these seriously aggressive moves that it's already started making.
2: What I would say is it's incumbent upon us to prioritise our defence and to be strategic in how we spend the money that we have. As we always say, more doesn't necessarily mean better. Obviously, more is important as well. But this is also why Europe has to take its defence much more seriously as Europe, because we now know that, and we have known for a very long time, if we've been honest about it, that we have an administration in Washington that does not care about our defence for its own sake, that ties it explicitly to a transaction, that explicitly says, and we really do have to believe people when they tell us who they are, that a country that tells us that we've been freeloading from them, and that we've been taking more than we've been giving, and, you know, completely ignoring the history of NATO and why America, NATO's always been good for America.
0: Yeah, you say a country.
2: I'm talking about America.
0: No, I completely understand. But what I was going to ask you is, do you think there is a difference between the Trump administration and the American institution, if you like? So could it be that the CIA, for example, is still very concerned about Europe's defence? We saw John Ratcliffe, the head of the CIA, do this secret, not secret visit to Moscow, presumably to warn Russia against breaching triggering Article 5 of NATO. Could it be that the institution of the US is still very much committed to Europe, but the Trump administration isn't?
2: Miriam, I would love to believe that the Trump administration could just leave and suddenly America's institutions just revert to status quo ante, that they have not been blighted by the stain of this poisonous administration. But that is not how the administration has been running. The administration has bled into America's institutions. It has been completely unstopped and unchecked by Congress, which has the power to check it. That is literally the purpose of Congress. So we have a Trump who basically is ruling like a Tudor king, and Congress, which is allowing him to do so. So installing all of his lackeys into the main seats of government, even the independent ones. We now, you know, the head of the FBI, so the Attorney General, have now become explicitly political in a way they haven't been before. And I do worry about what might happen, for example, if China decides to invade Taiwan. Partly also because Trump has literally thrown away so much of America's military capabilities on Iran and exposed America's weakness, because America has not been able to defeat Iran, which should have been a complete walkover.
10: I mean, you say Trump is leaking into institutions, or Trump's administration is leaking institutions. He's also leaking into lakes. He's just made a move.
2: Right, and so just another... I mean, people have been saying this is the sort of thing that a child would do if they were allowed to be president for a day. And I find it just hard to believe that people who defend Trump can stand up and say, yes, this is a good thing. So basically, because Trump has picked a trade war, which is completely mad, with one of his largest trade partners, Canada, for no reason whatsoever. I remember back in the old days, it was about fentanyl, and then that was kind of abandoned. And obviously, it turned out that Canada wasn't supplying any of the fentanyl, almost any of the fentanyl that has arrived into America's drug marketplace. But now there's a trade war, and he's decided to rename Lake Ontario Lake America, which is obviously childish and pathetic and entirely in character.
21: I think it's hilarious. You say, you know, it's the sort of thing that a child would do. But this administration...
0: It's like writing your name on the back of someone else's toy, isn't it?
21: Yeah, I mean, this administration has form in the meme department. A part of my family lives in Ontario. I have a lot of sympathy with the Canadian side. I just think it's quite a funny gesture, isn't it?
2: You would I really am surprised by this, because this is not how grown-up politics is. It's not how you win friends. It's not how you conduct diplomacy. It is the most childish, narcissistic thing imaginable. And I really can't understand how someone who I respect, such as yourself, who is serious, can think that such a totally puerile act that you'd expect from an eight-year-old, non-eight-year-old, could remotely be acceptable in modern politics. It's not a game. This is, being a president is not a game. It's not a meme. It's not a joke.
21: I think you're taking this a little too seriously.
2: No, I'm not taking it seriously. This is a real thing that he has decided to do when actually Americans are suffering.
21: A trade war is a real thing.
2: And this is also...
21: Renaming the lake.
2: This is totally absurd. It's just rubs people's backs.
0: I think we've exhausted this particular point of clash, as they say, in debating. But Emma, you know, serious or not serious, Trump does politics differently, and his mantra of peace through strength, he's basically trying to project an image of strength. But do you think the lack of success, I suppose, in the Iran war, the backing down over various trade disagreements with China, for example, do you think he's actually living up to his reputation as a strong man, or is he the one who chickens out?
21: Yeah, I think the Iran war has not gone to plan, should we say, to put it lightly. But I think this goes back to the point that Jonathan was making when you were saying, you know, the way that this administration is treating us as an ally is transactional. But the reality is that being an ally is transactional. Trump, I think, whether he's made mistakes or not on certain particular issues, he understands the change in the geopolitical climate and the way that politics internationally operates. And I think we need to wake up and recognize that, and this is one of the reasons why I think actually the administration are not wrong for encouraging Britain and the West to be stronger as individual countries and stronger as a continent, because it's important for your allies not to be dependent, not to be weak, and actually to be able to stand on their own two feet, because that makes you into a better ally. And I think Trump recognizes the way that geopolitics is being done now by Russia, by China, and also the way that geopolitics is going to be done going into the future as the global situation changes. And I think even if you think that Trump has made certain mistakes, I think the maverick way that he is playing politics is representative of the era that we now live in.
2: Well, first of all, that America has always treated NATO transactionally. America has benefited billions and billions of dollars from investing
21: in
2: European
21: security. There's nothing wrong with that.
0: These agreements between states are contracts. They're not romantic relationships.
2: No, but relationships, it's a really interesting point, because actually when we think about a relationship, we don't think of relationships as being transactional. They can be transactional, we can have friendships that are transactional, but they are also based on our own interests as people, as units, as communities.
21: That's transactional.
2: About making things better, about principles and shared values. It's not about transaction in a naked sense, about you give me this, I'll give you that. It's also, I believe in this thing for its own sake. I believe in security. I believe in democracy. It can be transactional, but it doesn't have to be.
21: The relationships between parents and children and between husbands and wives are unconditional and not transactional.
2: I didn't say unconditional.
21: But relationships, well, they're not transactional. They are a certain type of relationship.
0: Well, before we get into relationship counselling, I mean, this could be a whole nother episode.
2: I'm saying this,
21: Relationships between nations are transactional.
2: They're based on interest, but they're not necessarily it's not necessarily quid pro quo, right, all the time, because we can still be friends with people who annoy us. That is the point of an alliance.
21: Yes, we can, Jonathan. That's why we're friends.
0: Well, let's leave it there. Thank you both so much for your contribution this morning.
10: Yes, Jonathan, thank you very much. Time for a break. Let's go.
0: Well, there is something on the auto queue, but the problem is you are in control of the auto queue, and okay. I think we don't want to agree this. We were just talking about outtakes and mishaps a few moments ago, Sam, and I think you did incredibly well getting through this while reading the news yesterday.
4: What is this?
0: I don't know.
10: Those are the latest headlines. For now, I'll hand you back.
0: That was not your greatest comic.
10: Uncalled for. No, that was quite a light one, to be fair.
0: I can think of way more funny things.
10: Anyway, moving on. Time for the Great British Giveaway. Anyway, here's the details.
0: I didn't see what you were wearing, to be fair. Well, the Great British Giveaway is upon us again. 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
22: 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UK only. Entrance must be 18 or over. Lines close at 4 p.m. on the 23rd of October. We may call the winner live after all entry routes have closed. Please check the closing time if listening or watching on demand. Good luck.
10: Yes, very best of luck. Let's just take a look at 11:30 at the other news coming into the newsroom this morning.
0: Well, new research claims that grooming gang offenders are connected to more than 100 convicted organised criminals across the country. Independent researchers say they have uncovered thousands of links between abusers, gangs, families and wider networks.
10: Donald Trump has signed an order renaming Lake Ontario as Lake America in the US. The move comes amid an escalating trade war with Canada after Ottawa announced new tariffs on billions of pounds worth of American goods.
0: And hundreds of police officers are being sent to Middlesbrough amid fears of escalating gang-linked violence. This follows a series of suspected gang-related incidents since Saturday's fatal crash on the A66, which killed two police officers and five young men.
10: And the death toll from the devastating floods in Nepal has risen to 489. 33 people from the UK are still missing, including a 13-year-old girl and 14-year-old boy. Officials are warning there's still a significant risk of another second major flood.
0: And a former chemistry teacher has been found guilty of indecently assaulting two teenage pupils at an all-boys school in the 1980s. Sally Ann Byrne was convicted of seven counts of indecent assault against the boys, who were around 14 and 15 at the time.
10: See, it's all right. I've got through that one without a cough.
0: Okay. Yeah. I can,
10: improving. Hour by hour, day by day, I'll get there in the end. Anyway,
0: anyone would think you weren't a professional.
10: A play centre in Ipswich was forced to close on advice of police after a group of travellers set up an encampment nearby. We'll be speaking to one of the affected businesses next.
0: You're watching Britain's Newsroom, only on GB News.
23: Hello, good morning. Welcome to your latest GB News weather update brought to you from the Met Office. Further heavy showers and potentially some thunderstorms through today for many central areas. To the northwest, though, it should remain largely dry. It's going to be a bit of a breezy afternoon, though, across more eastern areas of the UK. That's as that area of low pressure moves up to the north and east. So much of the heaviest rain from this morning will push offshore away from eastern areas. But this afternoon, we'll see the heaviest showers across parts of Wales at first, northern England, then that will likely extend into more central and eastern areas of England. We could see thunderstorms, up to around 40 millimetres of rain falling if you see a couple of showers falling through the afternoon. The northwest, though, faring the driest. Northern Ireland seeing plenty of sunshine. It won't feel too bad in the sunshine. A bit of a cooler day than yesterday, though, with a bit more cloud around across more eastern areas and in the northeast as well. The rain is going to linger across more eastern areas of Scotland through much of the day. North northwestern area, so the Highlands and Islands having a fine end to the working week. The showers will likely continue into this evening across central and eastern areas. Not everywhere is going to see these thundery downpours, but where you do see them, there is a chance of some flooding as well as some quite big hail and lightning. There will be some respite from the rain overnight if you do see any of those showers before the next batch arrives through the early hours of Saturday morning. So a relatively dry and clear night to come for many northern and eastern areas of the UK. Will turn a bit cloudier and quite a bit wetter though across the south and west. The winds will really start to pick up across more southwestern areas through Saturday morning, which may cause some disruption for anyone out camping or at any outdoor events through Saturday morning across the south coast. That rain pushes further northwards through the day into parts of northern England, much of Wales, skirting into Northern Ireland as well. It should remain dry though for the very far north for the bulk of the day. Bye bye.
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0: Welcome back to Britain's Newsroom with Sam and Miriam. It is 23 minutes to 12.
1: Yes, and at noon, good afternoon, Britain, with Mark and we think Nana. She'll be here any minute now, but you're one-man banding for now.
24: Nana's a superstar. She makes a grand entrance.
1: She can take all the time she needs.
24: When she is ready. Anyway, we've got a corker of a show for you. We'll be looking at the ongoing violence in Middlesbrough, examining what triggered this, what could have been done, has the police force been failing in its duty to try and keep the people of Middlesbrough safe over recent months and years because of the levels of gang violence. And we've got Will Godley, and we'll have a number of guests on that as well. And then we're going to be looking at the extraordinary story of a Defence Secretary, John Healey, as was, who resigned on a point of principle that the Labour government was just not doing enough to boost our defence and keep us safe at a time of heightened hostilities right around the world, has now, it seems, backtracked from that commitment to get to 3% of our GDP, gross domestic product, by 2030. And that has all kinds of ramifications, potentially, for where we go. The immediate priority, we're told, is to try and fund the £5 million black hole. But it still means that, you know, that 3% commitment would have been an extra £10 billion a year of spending to defence that just isn't going to be there. So how are we ever going to get to, for instance, 3.5%, which is supposedly our commitment by 2035?
0: And Mark, these are not hypothetical questions at the moment. We know that Russia is considering, well, of course, continuing the war in Ukraine, but perhaps attacking NATO countries. We know that it's increasing its activity in the seas around Britain. This is the worst time possible to be cutting back or at least not increasing defence spending.
24: Yeah, I mean, we've got, you know, some new frigates that are coming through, won't be through for a long time. And so you've got a decrepit and increasingly obsolete fleet of frigates down to about five now that are workable. And quite a few of them are still in maintenance. Destroyers, the Type 45 destroyers that we heard so much about, that couldn't be sent in a timely manner manner to help guard RAF Akrotiri in Cyprus. We're down to like a couple of them that are operational and at sea at the moment as well. So we're in a very difficult situation. There's no doubt our submarine, our attack submarine force, until very recently, and it might still be the case, not a single one of our six attack submarines was at sea. The only thing that we do have guaranteed at sea is the 24-hour nuclear deterrent, one of these Vanguard class nuclear deterrent submarines. We've got four of them, but they are increasingly aging and obsolete as well and are to be replaced. So we need lots more money for defence, and it ain't coming in a very significant fashion anytime soon.
1: It ain't coming. That's the story. Mark, Nana, you'll be up at midday. Good afternoon.
24: Manana, we call it.
1: Mark and your Nana. Yes. Manana.
24: Manana.
1: Yeah, I like it. Mark, yeah, I was going to ask you about your most famous blooper because we've just had the privilege of seeing mine, but we'll save that for another time.
0: Oh, I've seen one.
1: You can film me
0: in
1: the break.
0: In some corners of the internet. Well, moving on now on Britain's News Zoom. Businesses in Ipswich were forced to close this week. Actually, it was Martlesham, but it's close to Ipswich. After police advised that the presence of travellers in the area had made it unsafe.
1: Yeah, the travellers who had set up base near a Tesco Extra caused disruption at several businesses in the area before police took action and asked them to leave.
0: Well, we're now joined by the director of Play Today Nursery, Ian Parkinson. Ian, good morning. Thank you so much for joining us this morning. Can you tell us what happened to your business and why you've been forced to close?
9: Right, well, on the night before we closed, which was the Thursday, I think, thinking back, we... it's the night before. Anyway, we realised at the time that there were vans appearing and we were hearing stories of troubles in some of the retail units, the larger retail units around the estate. We ended up with a series of mobile homes camped throughout the estate. It's very much a mixed-use estate with retail, leisure, all sort of mixed up together, food takeaway sites. And there was an awful lot of trouble the night before that the police had to deal with. Now, bear in mind that we are a play centre, but we're also a children's day nursery. We were faced with a difficult decision of what we were going to do the next morning, bearing in mind that these mobile homes were parked all over the car parks and our customers were going to have to turn up and see. So turn up, put up with whatever might happen. And so we decided that the best way was to close. The police said it was a good way. They were likely to leave sooner if they weren't antagonized. And so that's what we did. We closed for the day. So everybody that had childcare booked in the nursery couldn't go to work because they had their children. And everybody that was booked to come to the play centre was informed and their bookings were cancelled and refunded.
1: Ian, where would you lay the blame? Is this the travellers? Is this an issue with police, the council, policy across the country more broadly? Where does it sit for you?
9: It's policy across the country. It'd be terribly unreasonable. The police did a very good job with very, very limited resources. So they calmed the situation down. All the violence stopped. There was violence the night before. They calmed the situation down so that it was calm. So in the morning it was settled, but they didn't leave straight away. They sort of left in a dribble from 12 o'clock onwards. Mm. It's the policies that are towards them, treating people differently, are the real problem.
0: Yeah.
9: No. Why are they being treated differently? If I did that, if I had a mobile home and I went and parked up somewhere, there'd be a tap on the window. Excuse me, you can't stay here. But if I didn't move, I'd probably get fined. Now, these people apparently have been in Lowestoft for quite a long period of time, causing absolute chaos in a pay car park. I'm assuming they have a massive parking fine. Yeah. Because you'd get one, I'd get one, any of us would get them. Mm. It's not to do with, it's just behaviour and being part of the society that they want to exclude themselves from society, but they want to be part of it as well. They want to have all of the advantages and none of the disadvantages that we have to put up with.
0: There's a really It's a really interesting point, Ian, because illegal traveller encampments have doubled in recent years. And one wonders if that's just because there is no enforcement. They break the law, but nothing is done about it. What would you like to see done in future? Do you think the law needs to be changed? Do you think the police just need to be more active in this area? How can we protect businesses like yours going forward?
9: Certainly, we need a special police group to deal with this. It needs a team that actually deal with this full time. You can't expect, the police did a fantastic job with very, very limited resources, but we still ended up closed. They need to be chasing these people. If they want to know how to do it, they had exactly the same problem in Southern Ireland a few years back. They dealt with it. But this needs the backing of the courts, the judges. It needs the backland. A few years back, they dealt with it. But this needs the backing of the courts, the judges. It needs the backing of...

0: legal fights.
1: And not an easy decision to close your business.
0: Yeah.
1: It's going to have a serious, serious cost. But encouraging to hear that the police response, as Ian said, was positive. Yeah. But they just need more support and more resource.
0: Absolutely. Well, plenty more to come on Britain's Newsroom. Up next, drivers are being told to expect a frantic Friday as the summer bank holiday getaway is expected to be the busiest on the roads in more than a decade.
1: But first, Miriam's off to have a whiz down a slide. And if you're in search of some holiday sun while she does it, here's the forecast.
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5: If you're heading away for the final weekend of summer, there is some drier and brighter weather on the cards for Spain and Italy. Very hot in the Mediterranean. Some quite intense thunderstorms, though, affecting parts of northern Italy in towards Slovenia and Croatia as well through Thursday and Friday and into the weekend. They will tend to fade away. You can see that very hot and sunny weather across the Mediterranean, and it's going to stay that way into next week as well, with temperatures in the mid-30s. Bye-bye.
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1: Welcome back. Fast approaching midday. We're just going to bring you a piece of breaking news coming into us in the newsroom this hour, that a small boat migrant has reportedly been taken to hospital after dozens of illegal immigrants are crossing the channel for now a second day. We do have footage, which we'll bring you as soon as we can, of that incident just off the coast of Dover at the lifeboat station there. It's unclear at this stage of the nature of the injury suffered by the female migrant. That brings in the last 24 hours alone the total crossings to 680.

0: and 15 migrants, and dozens more crossing today. That despite the poor weather conditions in the channel. So we'll bring you more on that as we get it later this afternoon.
1: Well, moving on now, drivers are being warned of frantic Friday as millions hit the road for the bank holiday this weekend.
0: Yeah, joining us now is GB News national reporter Jack Carson. Jack, are you seeing much road chaos where you are behind you? Where, up on a bridge?
2: Yeah, absolutely. So we're just a little bit south of the junction between the M6 and the M5, just north of Birmingham. If we take a look already, the smart motorway is having to come into action today, dropping the speed on this variable motorway to 40 miles an hour, because we are expecting 20 million leisure journeys to be made between Friday today and Monday, of course, that bank holiday. Now, according to the RAC, that is the highest figure since they've been analysing drivers' bank holiday travel plans that they have seen. We're expecting four or five million journeys today. That then continues consistently as 4 million journeys tomorrow, dropping to kind of three to Sunday as well. So with already these parts of north of Birmingham on the motorway, with these kind of motorway junctions, are already busy in normal traffic, let alone with those millions of people making their extra journeys. One thing stopping some people is the price at the pump, with the conflict in the Middle East still meaning people are putting off travel, but with still some decent weather here in the UK and people wanting to make the most of the last bank holiday of the summer, the roads here already very busy today.
0: Jack, thank you very much from high up on a bridge there. I hope that you managed to get down safely and enjoy the rest of your afternoon to come. That is it from us
1: now.
0: This one will be back with you next week.
1: There you go.
0: You
1: did a very good impression.
0: I thought I did quite well at the beginning.
1: Oh, it's been a pleasure, Sam.
0: It has.
1: Thank you very much for joining me on Britain's Newsroom. I'll be back on Monday. Sam will probably be here all weekend.
0: I'm here for the news at one. I'll see you then.
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4: Good morning, welcome to your latest GB News weather update brought to you from the Met Office. Another unsettled day, further heavy rain on the cards for much of the UK and the potential for further thunderstorms as well. Away from any of the rain though, it's going to feel quite warm still, particularly across more southern and eastern areas. We've got this area of low pressure out to the north and east, and we could see some quite intense rainfall close to that area of low pressure for northeastern areas of England. Elsewhere though, for England and Wales, there is a chance of some heavy, possibly thundery downpours, particularly across parts of South Wales and northern areas of southwestern England as well. This picture won't show you exactly what we're expecting, but just know there is a chance of some heavy downpours. Not everywhere we'll see them. It will be dry in places, particularly across far northern areas, but also across the southeast through much of the day after a pretty wet night last night for some areas. And still quite warm, temperatures above 20 degrees to end the day before the sun goes down. As we head further north and west as well, it's a dry pitch for parts of Northern Ireland, northeastern areas of Scotland, northeastern England, though holding on to some of that rain, more in the way of cloud, and it is a little bit fresher for more northern areas. Now, that fresher feel will become a little bit more dominant into the weekend, particularly as we head into Saturday morning for more northern areas as skies turn much clearer. Out to the south and west, though, the next batch of rain is not far behind, and that will push into parts of southwestern England, South Wales by Saturday morning. Ahead of that, though, a pretty dry and bright start to the day and a little bit cooler than it has been for the past few days. Now, that rain steadily moves north and eastwards through the day, bringing many areas a spell of wet weather through Saturday morning, particularly across parts of England and Wales. It does slow down a little bit as it pushes into Northern Ireland and Scotland, but it's likely to linger here into the afternoon and the evening. And behind that, for England and Wales, there will be some brighter weather, but also some risk of some further heavy downpours, and the winds will pick up as well. So a real mixed picture. Bye-bye.
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10: 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UK only. Entrance must be 18 or over. Lines close at 4 p.m. on the 23rd of October. Please check the closing time if listening or watching on demand. Good luck.
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16: Good afternoon, Britain. It is 12 o'clock on Friday, the 28th of August. I'm Nana Akwe.
17: And I'm Mark White. More than 200 extra police officers have been drafted into Middlesbrough following a string of deadly incidents linked to organised crime. So just how did Middlesbrough become a war zone? And can the police bring its deadly crime feud under control?
18: Yes, officers from across the country, the likes of detectives to armed responders here in Middlesbrough to deal with this spate of violent incidents that's left 9 people dead. I'll be speaking to an MP here who's called these incidents terrorism.
16: Well, John Healey quit as Defence Secretary, demanding Britain spend more on the military. But now, as Chancellor, he's set to shelve his own target. With the threat from Russia growing, can Britain afford to delay boosting defence spending?
17: The search for 33 missing British nationals in Nepal continues amid fears that Nepal and neighbouring Tibet could be hours away from a second deadly flash flood.
16: Back here at home, Piddington villagers release a protest song titled Battle for Britain as the area prepares for a referendum against migrant accommodation. Take a listen.

0: Very catchy. Well, after a summer of scorching heat waves, the August bank holiday is set to be a washout, with heavy rain expected to cause flash flooding and traffic delays.
1: Well, we're expecting 20 million leisure journeys to be made on the roads of this bank holiday weekend. Just over 4 million today already on this part of the M6 where we are. It's causing traffic congestion.
2: Do you know the last frame of the picture of the woman singing? I thought it was our very own Megan here.
0: Oh, yes, yeah,
2: she looks like that, and she can also sing.
0: Yeah.
2: I have to ask our producer, Megan.
0: Our producer in charge today. Not only is she beautiful to look at, she is beautiful to listen to.
2: Yes.
0: The karaoke queen she is.
2: Yes.
0: And I would much rather, actually, that Meg was on and singing that Piddington song, because I don't know, there's something about the AI version.
2: I know, because the thing is, so there's this song, there's this artist called Monica XYZ. I've been listening to her songs, I've been loving them. I played them to my daughter, I said, I haven't listened to that. And she went, Mummy, she's 17, my daughter, she goes, what's the album cover like? So I showed her the picture and she went, it's a different person on every one. And I said, yes. So she goes, I bet it's AI, Mummy. And it was AI.
0: Right.
2: I was, after that, I couldn't really listen to Monica, because I felt...
0: Because it's not
2: it
0: a real
2: cheating
0: person.
2: ...cheating the artist. No, I don't mind people in Piddington doing it, because they're doing it for a cause. But there, I felt, it's not a real person.
0: Yeah. I think the thing about the Piddington song, and maybe it's just my hearing, being an elderly gentleman, but it does kind of... It sounded almost Americanized.
2: Do you think?
0: I don't know if they could have put more of a British accent on it.
2: I think it sounded very British to me. I felt it was like an anthem. You know, like we have anthems that have kind of like a heavy chorus that sounds deeply British and strong. I got that from it.
0: Yeah.
2: But I didn't hear enough of it.
0: Well, it's certainly very catchy, there's no doubt.
2: Yeah. Well, once you hear it, you're not going to forget it. And I think the villagers are making a very valid point. A lot of us are quite annoyed by all the migrant accommodation where the migrants who come here, asylum seekers, are allowed to roam freely.
0: And of course, yesterday, the Home Office figures showed the record numbers, 73,000 asylum seekers, illegal immigrants, whatever you want to call them, are now being housed in dispersed accommodation. So in army camps in places like Piddington, and of course, more of them actually in HMOs.
2: Did you see Peter Harris's report where he went to RAS Wethersfield? Oh my goodness, they have like a football pitch. If you were to be accommodated anywhere and you came here, this would be an incentive. And I've actually heard it being said that the migrants prefer the military barracks and accommodation, which is...
0: Well, I mean, this is the thing that is slightly, I think, disingenuous when the government describes these military bases much more austere accommodation. Actually, they've got breakout rooms, they can go and play pool, movie rooms.
2: They've got the GP service, they've got dentist service.
0: They've got computer stations, everything.
2: I mean, to be honest, I wouldn't mind a break and just a rest from paying all the bills and to sit in one of those for a little bit. I mean, we would all like that. And I often say, why didn't they do that for the veterans? Why didn't they do that for the soldiers who were there when they had these barriers? Why didn't they update them? Somehow they didn't have the money. Yet now,
0: yes. What?
2: Anyway, send us your thoughts, your comments at gbnews.com/yoursay or scan the QR code that is on your screen now.
0: Right, our top story today, and more than 200 police officers from across the country have been drafted into Middlesbrough as fears grow of gang violence erupting in the town.
2: Well, since Saturday's crash on the A66 that killed two police officers and five young men, a series of suspected gang-related incidents have taken place.
0: Well, GB News national reporter Will Godley is live for us in Middlesbrough. Will.
3: Well, good afternoon to you both. Yes, good welcome to Middlesbrough. We've been here throughout the day today speaking to people, many who are worried about this spate of violent incidents, which started nearly a week ago, of course, when that crash on the A66 happened. A VW car with five young men driving down the wrong way of the dual carriageway, crashing into a police car, killing both of the police officers and all five of the young men in that that VW car. And in the few days since that crash, well, there have been further incidents here in Middlesbrough, including a house fire in which a seven-year-old girl and her aunt very sadly were killed. Also, we've had a house rammed by a car and also a stabbing yesterday. Well, police are now investigating whether these later incidents are linked to that car crash last weekend. And as they continue to investigate today, 200 extra police officers from across the country deployed here to assist police in their investigations and also to reassure residents here. These are officers who are everything from armed responders to detectives to help Cleveland police here. Let's now get reaction to this decision from the local MP here, MP for Middlesbrough and Thornaby East, Andy McDonald. Andy, thanks for joining us on GB News. You've described this morning these violent incidents as a form of terrorism. And, you know, I've been speaking to people this morning, they feel terrorised.
4: That's right, the people do feel terrorised. You see, in these communities, when 99.9% of the people are totally and utterly decent, they want to go about their ordinary business. They want to be able to go to the shops, and they want to be able to get to their bus stops without any sense of interference or being prevented from doing so. And that's not been their experience. These are dreadful events, and we've lost two police officers going about their duties, which is just utterly and utterly abominable for that to have happened. But I've been speaking to Cleveland Police today. I've been up to the headquarters in Hemlington and laid my own tribute. I've also met with the divisional commander for Middlesbrough, and I am in awe of Cleveland Police. They are persevering. The humanity, the dedication and professionalism is just to be admired. They are going about their business as usual. They are making arrests, and there will be more arrests to come. And they are dealing with the ordinary business of policing in the most remarkable fashion. I've never been so impressed by an organisation as I am today with Cleveland Police. They are doing it for us. They are from us. They are of us. And we are in total solidarity with Cleveland Police.
3: And you've said you've had that meeting with them. You say you're expecting more arrests to come as a result of this week-long spate of violent incidents here. What other updates can you bring us following that meeting?
4: Well, let me just give an example. 2 years ago in this town, on August the 4th, 2024, we had a major incident. There's a gentleman that came back from Ibiza, Alicante. He flew into Newcastle Airport. He was arrested. He was sentenced yesterday to a very long term in prison as a result. The Cleveland Police don't forget. They pursue people. So I am confident that the Cleveland Police are getting on with the ordinary business of policing this area, but they are focusing with dedicated teams around these particular incidents. Arrests have happened. There have been many arrests, and I fully expect there to be many more to come.
3: I mean, people would be reassured to hear they're focusing on this, but they won't want these arrests to happen 2 years down the line. Did they give you any reassurance things are going to be happening in the short term?
4: The arrests happened over the last 48 hours. And the future arrests will, in all likelihood, I'm not here to talk about operational matters. I fully expect Cleveland Police to be pursuing that within days, not years. What I'm trying to get across is that we're relentless in pursuing people who want to disrupt our communities. They will not prevail. That's the message that they need to understand. The Cleveland Police, assisted by forces from across the country, and what an incredible demonstration of a police family that is. I spoke to officers from Humber side this morning, and there was a senior officer from Bedfordshire happened to be visiting, paying his tribute with flowers and a donation to the fund. That's the remarkable outpouring and manifestation of the solidarity of the police themselves, but also of the community with the police, because they are of us and we support them unequivocally.
3: And you've spoken there about this family of police force, 200 officers deployed here in Middlesbrough from across the country. What do you make of that? Is that needed here in Middlesbrough?
4: Well, that often happens when there's a major incident. There is mutual aid and assistance that comes in, and I'm grateful for that. And several things can be true at the same time. I also want to address the issue of funding of Cleveland Police, because for many years, since 2010, with the mistaken policy of austerity, we lost so many officers, we lost 500, and yet we are still 200 below par. I want to make my representations to senior ministers and the Prime Minister himself that we correct that position, because we need to have that additional full-time equivalent within Cleveland Police as soon as possible. So those discussions are ongoing, but we're grateful, so very grateful, for the mutual aid and assistance that's been made available.
3: How long will these 200 extra police officers be in Middlesbrough?
4: That's an operational matter for Cleveland Police and the Chief Constable, not for me, but they're here for as long as is necessary, and they are being incredibly helpful. We're grateful to them, but there will come a time, and I can't tell you when, that they will have to return to their home forces. But we then, of course, need to have a plan to address the deficit I've just described. So these things all have to be done at the same time. It's complicated.
3: I mean, many here in Middlesbrough might be a little bit worried, apprehensive to hear the fact so many extra officers are needed to police the streets here in Middlesbrough. I mean, is there just a sense of lawlessness here?
4: No. I think that would be wrong. I've talked about the terror that people in those particular communities are suffering, and that is absolutely right. But to say that it is a war zone and it's lawless is not correct. If you go, you're here. If you go around, people are going about their ordinary business in the ordinary way. But we do need to make sure that our police are wholly supported. What's very interesting is how people are coming forward to help the police. They're coming with information because they're appalled by what's happened in respect of these two brave police officers, and they want to be of assistance. It's galvanised the community, and that's what's uplifting and heartwarming, that that's happened, and it will continue to happen because the people in this place are very special. They have come through an awful lot together, and they'll come through this together.
3: I mean, you're calling what residents are going through as terrorism, you're saying they're terrorised. Should counter-terror officers be assisting here?
4: No, what I'm describing there is the terror and fear that people are suffering, and we've got to understand that. These are good, decent people who deserve what you and I expect, to be able to go about our business in an ordinary way without these things happening. No, there isn't a role, as I see it, and I'll always be corrected by the police, for counter-terrorism particularly. But we do need that focus of resources, and I am utterly delighted that Cleveland Police are completely focused, assisted by colleagues from elsewhere, to make those arrests and prosecute people with the full force of the law, as we did some years ago. People got a real shock that people came before the criminal justice system and they were punished for what they did. But we've got to look beyond that and think about how on earth it is that any community can find itself in a situation where young men are drawn into nefarious activities and engage in this performative criminality under pressure from their peers and others. We've got to do several things at once. Life is complicated. There isn't an easy, simple solution to this.
3: And we were hearing from many people here talking about gangs operating in Middlesbrough. There's been reports of this gang warfare, police investigating organised crime. How prevalent are turf wars? How prevalent are gangs in Middlesbrough? Is that something that you think those fears are substantiated?
4: As I say, most people go around their daily lives without fear of any of that, but undoubtedly there is activity at an organised level, and the police are focused on it. They have the intelligence. That's why these arrests are being made. So I want to reassure people that far from perhaps the first impressions that are being made that Cleveland Police were being overrun and incapable of responding, nothing could be further from the truth. The officers have turned up. Many have cancelled their leave. They're working through. Some of them have worked through since the dreadful incident of last Saturday. They've continued at work, and they're going to do so because that's the level of dedication and professionalism and commitment to this place that they have. It is absolutely awe-inspiring.
3: Okay, Andy McDonald, thank you very much, MP for Middlesbrough and Thornbury East, sharing his thoughts on the police response here in Middlesbrough after nearly a week now long spate of violent incidents. 9 people left dead, including 2 police officers, and now 200 police officers from across the country deployed here to assist Cleveland Police.
2: All right, Will Godley, thank you very much. He's there live in Middlesbrough. Thank you.
0: Well, we've got some breaking news now. We want to bring you a huge fire that is being tackled in London. London Fire Brigade say 20 fire engines and 125 firefighters are responding.
2: Now, they're responding to a fire on Hannah Close in Neasden, reportedly, said to have started at a waste and recycling facility. Now, residents in the immediate area are being advised to close their doors and windows and remain inside. So just to reiterate the breaking news, there's been a big fire in London in the Neasden area and residents have been urged to stay inside. Apparently, it started at a waste and recycling facility. We'll bring you more on that as and when.
0: Now, the Chancellor, John Healey, will shelve his own target of spending 3% of Britain's GDP on defence by 2030 when he delivers his first budget in October.
2: You remember that John Healey resigned as Defence Secretary in June, saying that Sir Keir Starmer's government wasn't prepared to spend enough money on Britain's armed forces. I just love the clip where he couldn't work out how many ships there were. But maybe we'll chunk that in.
0: Remember that.
2: Maybe pop that in.
0: We're joined now by GB News Chief Political Correspondent Catherine Forster. Listen, this is a man who resigned on principle.
2: Hypocrite.
0: Now in a position to do something about it, and he can't.
5: Well, how times change when the boot is on the other foot, because John Healey spectacularly resigned, was one of the reasons why Sir Keir Starmer had to go. And when he resigned as Defence Secretary, he wrote this excoriating letter in which he said to the Prime Minister, "You have been unable and the Treasury unwilling to basically put the money out there that is needed to keep the country safe." I mean, it doesn't get much more damning than that. He insisted, he said, "I'm certain that a headmark date for 3% on GDP on defence in 2030 is what Britain must set." He is now the Chancellor. He would be in a position to do that. And yet it seems that the budget coming at the end of October, we're not going to get that commitment to that date. That is going to be pushed to the spending review next year, and the government are still committed to getting to 3% in the next parliament. Well, that could be 2034, and they are committed by a NATO target agreed in The Hague, I was there, to get to 3.5% in 2035. These are vast sums of money, and I think it's been pushed back because now John Healey is finding that there isn't much money around, and he's in charge of the purse strings. So they are prioritising finding £4.7 billion that's a black hole in the defence investment plan. They will find that in the budget. But these massive increases in spending have been kicked in the long grass, which, given the threats that Russia is making this very week to Britain, is, I think, very worrying.
2: Well, he's a total hypocrite, isn't he, really, frankly? I would ask if we can rustle up that clip to have another laugh at it. But seriously, so he's not mentioned anything about welfare, reducing welfare spending, because that's where a lot of money is going. And one of the places where they could actually literally pull the rug from underneath a lot of it and put it in something else.
5: Well, the government have said they haven't given up on cutting welfare, although, of course, over 100 of their MPs wouldn't tolerate £5 billion being cut off the welfare bill last summer, which I think was the beginning of the end for the Prime Minister. And one of the reviews due to report back won't come back until after the budget. So again, that has been pushed. But honestly, yes, the welfare budget is huge, but to get to the levels of spending on defence that we're talking about here by 2035, and then another 1.5% sort of defence adjacent, so a total of 5%. We haven't been spending that amount of money on defence since the 1980s, but in the 1980s, we didn't have an economy and a country on which we spent so much on welfare. And we have had defence bosses point this out, that if you want to run up these huge welfare bills, then you don't have the money for defence. To get to 3.5%, I think, would be like 3.5% extra on income tax. I mean, these are tens and tens of billions of pounds. So this stuff is difficult. But, you know, John Healey is now saying, well, the Treasury has said the first duty of government is to keep its citizens safe. The Prime Minister and Chancellor are committed to fully funding the defence investment plan. At the spending review, we will set out a pathway to meet our NATO commitment of 3.5 GDP on defence by 2035. We will set a target date to hit 3% on that path. I think the crucial question is when we get to 3%.
0: Yeah, I mean, the NATO commitment is actually to 5%. Mm. The countries have agreed to, or most, maybe not Spain. But it will be interesting to see what the likes of Donald Trump has to say about this at the next NATO budget. It's not just welfare that they could have a stab at trying to claw some money back. What about net zero?
2: Net zero.
5: Well, exactly. And the thing is that we are one of the biggest spenders still. I was at the NATO summit in Ankara, and we were expecting Sir Keir Starmer to get a telling off from Donald Trump, and it didn't happen because Mark Rutte, the NATO Secretary General, produced a graph showing we are spending a lot relative to other countries, and we are, but other countries are surging ahead in terms of sort of the proportion that they are spending, and over half of NATO countries will be at 3% or higher by 2030. I mean, Poland's already way over 4%. The countries close to Russia are already spending very serious money because they
0: Germany
5: feel the threat.
0: Germany as well,
5: very, and Germany, who were asleep at the wheel, let's face it, for a very long time, have woken up big time, are putting huge amounts into defence, have rewritten their financial rules, you know, for huge amounts of spending on defence.
2: It's just a disaster, really, frankly. Thank you very much, Catherine Forster. I don't mean to be, depressing on this, but listening to it, it feels like they've got their priorities completely wrong. It's all back to front. You won't have a welfare system if your country is attacked and you don't have weapons or anything to protect yourself. We need to have something. We don't have a defence mechanism to protect us from ballistic missiles or anything like that. We're relying on NATO, but we don't know because Vladimir Putin is testing the resolve. And in some instances, perhaps, NATO might not react quickly enough. And why should we only be relying on NATO?
0: Well, I mean, and the fact is as well that this government, previous governments, are all too willing to acknowledge the first duty of government is the protection of the people. They keep telling us we are in a completely different world environment in terms of the threats that we face. And yet, when it comes to trying to put your money where your mouth is, they fall short consistently.
2: Well, it's also even the spending in the NHS. So I was reading about India. India have now created a really efficient, effective healthcare system, and they've got a massive population. It's a lot cheaper than this country, and it is turning out to be a diamond standard. The NHS is just chucking money into a black hole, another place where you could actually do a better job with less money. It's just shocking.
0: Indeed. Let's move on now. And you're watching Good Afternoon Britain on GB News. Lots more, of course, coming up on today's show.
2: Yes, the search for 33 missing Brits in Nepal continues amid fears that Nepal could be hours away from a second deadly flash flood. But after the break,
0: the Prime Minister is cracking down on rogue traders ripping off households. We'll speak to some working in the industry on how to avoid the cowboy builders.
2: Well, all of that and much more to come. You're with GB News, Britain's number one news channel.
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11: Brighton manager Dario Vidosic has announced his departure from the Women's Super League club just 1 week before the new season begins. The Australian is leaving to pursue a new opportunity after 2 years in charge. Vidosic guided Brighton to their first Women's FA Cup final in May and oversaw a fifth place WSL finish in his debut campaign, the club's best. His tenure also included memorable victories over Arsenal and Man City. Vidosic admitted leaving had been a difficult decision, but believes the time is right for him to begin a new chapter. That's the latest sport. 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
2: Good afternoon, Britain. Now, Andy Burnham has announced a crackdown on cowboy builders ripping off households.
0: Yes, Citizens Advice says home renovations are one of the biggest sources of complaints. More than one in four adults reported problems with their most recent project.
2: So the Prime Minister has also said that the government will clamp down on private bailiffs using intimidating tactics against people struggling with debt.
0: Well, we're joined now by James Ryan and Luke Burford, who are the co-founders of Compare Builders. Welcome to you both. Thanks for joining us. I'm sure you're more than aware of some of the horror stories out there. I mean, just how bad is it in terms of the threat from cowboy builders?
15: First of all, James, I think there's another horror for mention. In the sense where I'm completely off guard now wearing a baseball cap, so that's a horror in one sense. But I was one of the victims as well. I was one of the unlucky four who went through two different builders, untold amounts of problems, flooding in my property. And it caused me to think there's got to be another way. There's got to be a way where I can vet builders. And I spoke to Luke, who's a very good friend of mine. He's a trusted builder. And he said it's a real epidemic right now where people can just set up shop, pose to be very bona fide. So we've created Compare Builders, as you just mentioned there, to ensure that we can help the homeowner as best as we possibly can, but also the credible builders that are out there that want to get rid of the cowboys. So we've created Compare Builders, which vets companies via Companies House. There's a live link to ensure that we can see if people have folded businesses before, how many times they've actually done that, whether they are actually accredited, they are insured, and all these sorts of things. And then actually help to educate homeowners by regulating and tightening up on this industry. It's a $130 billion a year industry, and $1.4 billion is lost through reporting. That's only what's reported. Rogue tradespeople. So yeah, this news is obviously welcome news for us.
2: So Luke, how does it actually work though? Because do you compare in a sense that you're saying that this builder is good, or are you just giving information for people to be able to have a look and make comparisons and decide?
16: Do you mean within our platform?
2: Yeah.
16: So within our platform, they are vetted by us before they are allowed to join.
2: Okay.
16: So everyone that is a part of the platform has already been vetted. So, and it's not like we're different to everybody else, but we actually are. So with a lot of these platforms now, whether it's Checkership, My Build, Book, all of them, a lot of people can access these and still get on these platforms with bad credentials, but made up ones, lying things, answering questionnaires, but you can get someone else to answer the questionnaire. You can't argue with the facts if you've shut down three companies previously and then decided to join because you are a new director or you've put your partner as a director. There's a lot of ways around it, but I won't speak on the tech side because that is not me being a builder. But the guys, the tech team, have all of this in place.
0: Yeah. Look, one of our producers told us that you have three key questions that you say is vital that those who are getting builders in to do whatever the work is should ask. What are they?
16: To be fair, I've got about a million. But the main ones are... Well, references for one are massive, but it's the same with sort of recommendation is obviously the way to get the job and being at the person's house. So your three last jobs rather than your three best jobs, that's obviously a massive one. Insurances, company's house. I go on about this quite a lot, but you can find out so much information from company's house about who and the person's name who's coming to your place. So they're the big ones, and obviously accreditations are another big one. They're a pain in the backside to get, and if you do have them, it's like my building company has ISO 9001, we have Construction Line Gold. We're now with the Federation of Master Builders and stuff like that. So if it, obviously these are bigger projects. So you, definitely when customers are spending a lot of money, I would definitely say, sorry, I've got someone trying to call me. Can you still hear me?
2: Yeah,
0: I'm clear.
16: Excellent.
15: Something's just come in there.
16: Yeah, check it.
15: We've introduced an escrow service. Sorry, Luke. We've introduced an escrow service as well. So much like a bridging loan, let's say, we release the payments in stages to the builders to ensure that the consumer cannot be ripped off. And then we've also listened to the builders because we don't want to penalise the good builders. Right. So we've listened to the builders to ensure that homeowners are credit checked properly and they have the proof of funds before we, you know, link the two together, because you also have builders. Yeah,
16: and that doesn't get talked about enough.
15: They go onto site and they don't get paid on time, or in some cases not at all. And you actually see the aftermath on your TikToks and YouTube videos where builders are ripping down the work that they haven't actually been paid for. So, you know, this is you know, why we created what we have and what we're speaking to you about today.
16: It's protected both sides.
2: Well, to be honest, this sort of thing is much needed. I mean, there's Trusted Trader as well, another one that is a similar sort of thing. But I guess yours is different because you're actually checking who you're allowing people who've only been checked.
16: Yes.
2: And then you have the escrow system, which means that people you will be paid in stages rather than to make sure the work is
15: done. Precisely that.
2: Yeah.
15: All right. Precisely that.
16: Yeah.
0: Okay, James. Luke, thank you very much. We really appreciate it. Keep
15: thank
0: on
15: you.
0: Building.
2: Thank you very much.
15: Thank you.
2: Of Compare Builders. I have, well,
0: lots more coming up on today's show.
2: Yes, the search for 33 missing Brits in Nepal continues amid fears that Nepal could be hours away from a second deadly flash flood.
0: All that and much more on Good Afternoon Britain with Nana and Mark. Manana for short.
2: Manana. Manana. Manana.
17: Hello, good morning. Welcome to your latest GB News weather update brought to you from the Met Office. Further heavy showers and potentially some thunderstorms through today for many central areas. To the northwest, though, it should remain largely dry. It's going to be a bit of a breezy afternoon, though, across more eastern areas of the UK. That's as that area of low pressure moves up to the north and east. So much of the heaviest rain from this morning will push offshore away from eastern areas. But this afternoon, we'll see the heaviest showers across parts of Wales at first, northern England, then that will likely extend into more central and eastern areas of England. We could see thunderstorms, up to around 40 millimetres of rain falling if you see a couple of showers falling through the afternoon. The northwest, though, faring the driest. Northern Ireland seeing plenty of sunshine. It won't feel too bad in the sunshine. A bit of a cooler day than yesterday, though, with a bit more cloud around across more eastern areas and in the northeast as well. The rain is going to linger across more eastern areas of Scotland through much of the day. Northwestern areas, so the Highlands and Islands, having a fine end to the working week. The showers will likely continue into this evening across central and eastern areas. Not everywhere is going to see these thundery downpours, but where you do see them, there is a chance of some flooding, as well as some quite big hail and lightning. There will be some respite from the rain overnight, if you do see any of those showers, before the next batch arrives through the early hours of Saturday morning. So a relatively dry and clear night to come for many northern and eastern areas of the UK. It will turn a bit cloudier and quite a bit wetter, though, across the south and west. The winds will really start to pick up across more southwestern areas through Saturday morning, which may cause some disruption for anyone out camping or at any outdoor events through Saturday morning across the south coast. That rain pushes further northwards through the day into parts of northern England, much of Wales, skirting into Northern Ireland as well. It should remain dry, though, for the very far north for the bulk of the day. Bye-bye.
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19: 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The M25 clockwise is affected by a collision between junctions 25 and 26 in Enfield. In Scotland, the M8 eastbound has one lane restricted at junction 19 near Kingston Bridge. Across Wales, the M4 eastbound from J45 Ynysforgan to J43 Landarcy is congested with possible delays. And on the trains, TransPennine Express has major disruption between Stalybridge and Huddersfield, with further disruption between Berwick upon Tweed and Newcastle. For more travel news, go to gbnews.com.
0: Welcome back. Two children, a 13-year-old girl and a 14-year-old boy, are among 33 British nationals still missing following deadly flash flooding near the Nepal-Tibet border. The girl was on a tour being led by a British-born Hindu priest alongside 10 other British nationals.
2: Well, Nepalese police say that more than 543 bodies have been recovered, with more than 1,500 people still missing. But heavy rain, mudslides and remote mountain terrain are hampering rescue efforts. Now, that is as a second wave of flooding could be on the way.
0: Well, we're now joined by a Nepalese charity worker who works with the elderly, Damodar Acharya. Thank you very much indeed for speaking to us again today. What is the latest you're hearing out of Nepal?
20: Thank you. I just spoke to my brother, who is also a journalist in Nepal, and he said, yes, the rescue operation is still continues, but still it is really difficult to get there by road. So people from other parts, they cannot travel on road. But it's just the helicopters are there, and the efforts are being put through, but then we still don't know, or they still don't know, the number of casualties, and the damage which we all have seen is huge. And one of our family friends is out of contact, and we don't know where is her hair about. And there are so many cases like this, and people are missing. They don't know, their families don't know their whereabouts. So it's really hard to say the number of casualties. And there is also a fear of another flood from Tibet. Therefore, people are not, I mean, it's really highly risky for people to travel from other parts, or for journalists or rescue workers. aid workers to travel to the affected area by road. So this is the situation in Nepal, and as the situation is very terrifying there, definitely Nepal definitely needs support, and the Nepalese British community in the UK, which is a registered charity here in the UK, and I'm also a trustee of the charity. They have launched a fundraising appeal, and we hope we will generate some, and we will send it to Nepal. And the Prime Minister has also appealed any donations should be given to Nepal through the Prime Minister's relief fund. So whatever we generate from the UK to support Nepal, we will send to the Prime Minister relief fund. Therefore, please, I mean, I appeal while I'm here, I appeal all the people in the UK or outside, please help us, please support, and let's support Nepal. And if you are willing to help, you can donate to Nepalese British Community UK, and we will transfer the money, and you can donate via our website, www.nbcuk.org/flood appeal. And your any support we get or the donation we receive, we will transfer to Prime Minister's fund in Nepal. So this is my appeal to everyone watching this news. Thank you.
2: All right, Damodar Acharya, thank you very much. Really good to talk to you. He's a Nepalese charity worker who works with the elderly. Thank you.
0: Now, just a story that we broke in the last hour. A small boat migrant has been taken to hospital after dozens of illegal immigrants crossed the English Channel for a second day.
2: Well, GB News got exclusive footage of paramedics carrying the injured migrant off aboard a force vessel at Dover Lifeboat Station on a stretcher. It's unclear the extent of the injuries suffered by the female migrant.
0: Well, since yesterday, 615 illegal immigrants have now crossed the English Channel.
2: Well, dozens more have crossed today, despite poor weather conditions in the Channel. The latest arrivals take the total number who have crossed so far this year to around about 16,500.
0: Yeah, I've just been sent some video from our producer, Chris, down in Kent, who showed us really, really choppy conditions now. Because it's actually anything above about 10 miles an hour just churns up the channel and makes it pretty impassable for these dinghies to get across, which is obviously a good thing. Today, though, it's been blowing about 20 miles an hour, and the criminal gangs are still pushing the boats out. Now, it may be an indication of just how desperate they're getting to, you know, because they had 10 days of no crossings because of actually high winds in the channel. So when they think it's just about doable, they're shoving that out. And of course, they don't care really for the safety of those that are embarking on the boats. Not that, Nana, we should take away and absolve the illegal immigrants who are seeking out people smugglers and paying them thousands of pounds to embark on that journey as well. You can't absolve them of the, you know, responsibility for their own actions.
2: But the point you're making is right. And also the migrant injured, as we hear, she's female. Right? Now, that's very rare that women and children cross the channel because it's so dangerous, because a lot of the men, they either get crushed, killed, maybe pushed overboard, because it is a very physical a thing to be getting in the dinghy, to be travelling in the dinghy. And also, as we know, there are many rapes and assaults on the women in the camps in France. And so most women wouldn't cross or wouldn't come along.
0: Yeah, you're absolutely right. 85% of those crossing are male. And there are some women and children, as we say, that cross. They normally actually try and put a couple of women and some children on each boat. just so that they're guaranteed. It's so cynical. They know that if they then call 999 halfway across the channel for the Coast Guard, they get a quicker response when they shout, we've got women and children on board.
2: That's just awful.
0: But the other thing to add, it's often the women and children that when we hear about migrant deaths and casualties, they are the ones that usually die. The men are fine.
2: I don't get why there's not much more real, proper, serious attempts at stopping this, because we could. I think we could stop it. But I don't know why. It seems as though there's a lot of businesses making hay out of this, a lot of lawyers and all the other NGOs around it, plus all those that are housing these people as well, making fortunes, billionaires over a period of time. I mean, why would they want to stop
0: France could stop it in days if they wanted. You could say to the Brits, anybody that crosses over from this date forward, send them back over the channel.
2: That would be
0: within a few days. Who's going to spend £3,000 on a journey to end up exactly where you set off several hours earlier? They're not going to do it. But France won't do it. For some baffling reason, they've got long-suffering communities in Calais, Dunkirk, Wimereux, right down that northern coastline, who you would think they owe a debt to. Yes, don't worry, we'll get this solved. They're in that northern coastline, who you would think they owe a debt to. Yes, don't worry, we'll get this solved.

0: heading away for the final weekend of summer. There is some drier and brighter weather on the cards for Spain and Italy. Very hot in the Mediterranean. Some quite intense thunderstorms, though, affecting parts of northern Italy in towards Slovenia and Croatia as well through Thursday and Friday and into the weekend. They will tend to fade away. You can see that very hot and sunny weather across the Mediterranean, and it's going to stay that way into next week as well, with temperatures in the mid-30s. Bye-bye.
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12: Welcome back. Now, drivers are being warned of traffic, of a frantic even Friday, as millions hit the road for the bank holiday this weekend.
13: Joining us now is GB News' national reporter Jack Carson. Jack, is there much road chaos?
14: Well, it's almost like we've caused it and done it on purpose, isn't it? We're just south of the junction between the M5 and the M6, just northeast of Birmingham. I mean, this it is a known choke point for traffic. People who drive this area regularly will know that. But usually, we're talking about rush hour at the start and end of the day, not necessarily mid lunchtime. But as you can see, as we just pan across, when we've got 20 million leisure journeys expected to be taking place across this bank holiday weekend, 4.1 million just today. That's according to data from the RAC. It's not a surprise that the amount of cars on the roads is then causing some of this traffic jam and causing this choke point to happen. These smart motorways now that we see all across the country coming into action already, all three lanes of the motorway, but also the hard shoulder also being open.

0: down to 40 miles an hour on that variable speed limit. These smart motorways are quite clever, the way they measure speeds of cars in order to work out what the speed of the car should be to try and keep them moving. Their job is technically to try and keep cars moving on the road, albeit at a slower speed. But ultimately, when you've got so many vehicles on the road, it sometimes is virtually impossible. You get what are known as these phantom congestion points, where nothing necessarily has happened. There's not been any kind of crash. It's just the amount of cars on the road and the distance between them. So as we're here in Birmingham, as those people start to make their way out and about, up north of the Lake District, perhaps on their bank holiday weekend, traffic already increasing on the roads.
1: All right, thank you very much, Carson. It's kind of a good idea to moderate the traffic in that way, but you need to keep the hard shoulder. That's the only thing I object to on those.
2: Yeah, understandably, there's been some horrific incidents.
1: Awful.
2: That people are very concerned about with the hard shoulder.
1: Well, this is Good Afternoon Britain. Lots more coming up. Don't go anywhere. First, weather.
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4: Hello, good morning. Welcome to your latest GB News weather update brought to you from the Met Office. Further heavy showers and potentially some thunderstorms through today for many central areas. To the northwest, though, it should remain largely dry. It is going to be a bit of a breezy afternoon, though, across more eastern areas of the UK. That's as that area of low pressure moves up to the north and east. So much of the heaviest rain from this morning will push offshore away from eastern areas. But this afternoon, we'll see the heaviest showers across parts of Wales at first, northern England, then that will likely extend into more central and eastern areas of England. We could see thunderstorms, up to around 40 millimetres of rain falling if you see a couple of showers falling through the afternoon. The northwest, though, faring the driest. Northern Ireland seeing plenty of sunshine. It won't feel too bad in the sunshine. A bit of a cooler day than yesterday, though, with a bit more cloud around across more eastern areas and in the northeast as well. The rain is going to linger across more eastern areas of Scotland through much of the day. Northwestern areas, so the Highlands and Islands having a fine end to the working week. The showers will likely continue into this evening across central and eastern areas. Not everywhere is going to see these thundery downpours, but where you do see them, there is a chance of some flooding as well as some quite big hail and lightning. There will be some respite from the rain overnight if you do see any of those showers before the next batch arrives through the early hours of Saturday morning. So a relatively dry and clear night to come for many northern and eastern areas of the UK. It will turn a bit cloudier and quite a bit wetter, though, across the south and west. The winds will really start to pick up across more southwestern areas through Saturday morning, which may cause some disruption for anyone out camping or at any outdoor events through Saturday morning across the south coast. That rain pushes further northwards through the day into parts of northern England, much of Wales, skirting into Northern Ireland as well. It should remain dry, though, for the very far north for the bulk of the day. Bye-bye.
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8: 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Entrance must be 18 or over. Lines close at 4 p.m. on the 23rd of October. Please check the closing time if listening or watching on demand. Good luck.
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3: 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I'm Mark White.
4: And I'm Nana Akwea. Now, more than 200 extra officers have been drafted into Middlesbrough following a string of deadly incidents linked to organised crime. So just how did Middlesbrough become a war zone? And can the police bring its deadly crime feud under control?
5: Yes, 200 extra officers from across the country, the likes of detectives to armed responders here to assist Cleveland police as they continue their investigations into almost a week now of violent incidents that have left 9 people dead, including 2 police officers.
3: Now, John Healey quit as Defence Secretary, demanding Britain spend more on the military. But now, as Chancellor, he's set to shelf his own target. With the threat from Russia growing, can Britain afford to delay boosting defence spending?
6: Yes, well, how times change when the boot is on the other foot. He resigned as Defence Secretary because the Treasury would not commit to spend 3% on defence by 2030. Now, he will not make that commitment either, and we do not know when that will happen at a time that Russia is making ever more threatening noises towards us.
4: The search for 33 missing Brits in Nepal continues amid fears that Nepal could be hours away from a second deadly flash flood.
3: Piddington villagers release a protest song called Battle for Britain as the area prepares for a referendum against migrant accommodation. Take a listen.

0: people in their 40s could be the last generation of regular drinkers after younger adults increasingly shun booze. Is it a good thing that young people are turning their backs on alcohol? We'll debate that.
1: Yes, the summer holidays are almost over, but GB News' Doogie Beatty is hitting the road for one last great British adventure.
2: It is the bank holiday weekend. The weather has been terrible. Will people be going away or racing off to enjoy themselves over this holiday period? We'll have more throughout the programme.
0: Yes, I thought that you'd be driving in on some sort of big circuit, but it turns out that looks like sort of bumper cars.
1: Well, at least he's not riding on a bull again, as he was in Spain just a week or two ago.
0: Well.
1: It's probably safer territory, although I do feel sorry for that little kid driving next to him. I'm sure Doogie's probably quite aggressive behind the wheel.
0: The kid probably beat him, though. Doogie Beatty.
1: You're right.
0: Yeah, but no, loads to come. Now, we're talking about the Piddington song, and I think I'm glad that they've put something together at least to protest, and they're going to have a referendum on it, which I think, again, is a good idea. It's about time the villagers, in a sense, took back control over the situation and the government listened to the unhappiness of people having migrant accommodation placed next door, in particular Piddington, because the numbers of migrants will outnumber the villagers, I think, as by 2-1 at least.
1: Well, and they're showing exactly how to do it, I think. Being organised, you know, capturing the sort of conversation by doing things like this, releasing these songs. They get a lot of comment, of course, on channels like this, but also right across the internet as well. And you can't turn around and accuse them of being far right when they put out a lovely little tune like that.
0: No, it's a little anthem. It's a little anthem. We'll have hopefully get more on that as well. But send us your thoughts, post your comments, gbnews.com/yoursay or scan the QR code.
1: Right, just after 1 o'clock, our top story. More than 200 police officers from across the country have been drafted into Middlesbrough as fears grow of gang violence erupting in the town.
0: Since Saturday's crash on the A66, now that killed 2 police officers and 5 young men, a series of suspected gang-related incidents have taken place.
1: Well, GB News national reporter Will Godley is in Middlesbrough for us. Obviously, lots of police. Have you seen quite a bit of police activity where you are?
3: Well, where we are right now is South Bank in Middlesbrough. This is the heart of where these violent incidents have taken place over the last week. Just 100 metres or so at the end of this road is where this road here joins the A66. And it's that junction where that car crash happened in the early hours of Saturday morning, killing 5 boys and, of course, 2 police officers who were responding to a car, responding to calls to chase down this car. That was shortly called off before they were involved in a crash. Of course, the car they were following, that VW with the 5 young men in, was going the wrong way down the dual carriageway here. And since that crash over the last few days, there have been a number of other incidents, including a house fire just a mile or so away from here, which has resulted in the death of a 7-year-old girl and her aunt. And since then as well, there's been a house ramming and also someone stabbed. You asked, have I seen police? Just now I've seen a police car go into a corner here. But really, locals are feeling the need and want for police, because have a look just over here. This is one of the main streets in South Bank. The person here I was just speaking to, who lives in this house, has had to deal with his window being smashed in just in the last few days. He's got glass fitters outside hoping to get new windows on his car. And speaking to people here, no one, in fact, wants to come on camera because the tensions are so strong here at the moment in the community over these incidents over the last few days. Some people I've been speaking to here for the last half an hour or so have told me that this is a rough area, but right now what we're seeing is getting out of control. One person spoke to me telling me they hope the extra officers will help. Someone else I spoke to said she doesn't leave the house anymore, only when she absolutely needs to, because simply she feels it's too dangerous here in this community of Southbank. She said she's grown up here, growing up it wasn't like this. Right now she says it's reached boiling point. Someone else here said it's a rough part, but it doesn't normally get this bad. But the fact, he said, it's sad that this just now feels normal to him, living somewhere where these kinds of incidents do happen. It's not just here in Southbank, though. More widely, in Middlesbrough, there is fear amongst the community. This is what some people told me earlier.
4: It's absolutely insane here at the minute. It's just full of people wanting to kill each other, which is just absolutely crazy.
5: Is it going to make a difference? I don't know, because I don't seem to have any fear of the police. It's just sad, innocent children losing their lives. That it's a heartbreaking thing. I think bringing the army, if I'm being honest with you.
3: You would like to see the army deployed?
5: Definitely.
3: How come?
5: I just think to give everybody that extra reassurance.
6: I agree with it. I think it's a good idea. Borough's not safe anymore.
3: How do you feel as someone who lives here?
6: Unsafe. Quite unsafe. Like, I'm moving because I'm going to uni, but I'm moving because I just don't feel safe around here. I hate walking home from work on a night.
7: I think it's pretty safe. I mean, yeah, maybe things happen, but I don't know.
3: You're not too worried?
7: No, I'm not worried at all.
3: Well, reaction there to those 200 extra police officers being deployed here in Middlesbrough as Cleveland police continue to investigate this string of violent incidents in the last few days. This was a reaction from local MP Andy McDonald.
8: People do feel terrorised. You see, in these communities, when 99.9% of the people are totally and utterly decent, they want to go about their ordinary business. They want to be able to go to the shops, and they want to be able to get to their bus stops without any sense of interference or being prevented from doing so. And that's not been their experience. These are dreadful events, and we've lost two police officers going about their duties, which is just utterly and utterly abominable for that to have happened. But I've been speaking to Cleveland Police today. I've been up to the headquarters in Hemlington and laid my own tribute. I've also met with the divisional commander for Middlesbrough, and I am in awe of Cleveland Police. They are persevering. The humanity, the dedication and professionalism is just to be admired. They are going about their business as usual. They are making arrests.
3: Reaction there to those 200 extra police officers. Andy Burnham yesterday said the government is offering officers here everything that they need, but the leader of the council here still calling for more, says police here can't go back to business as usual. And people here, from speaking to a few people here, clearly they feel the need for more police here as well. One person said they feel the problem is coming about from kids not having enough to do. And certainly just from being here over the last half an hour or so, our presence has garnered a lot of attention from young people here. Some of them, one person in particular, riding around on a small electric bike, wearing a balaclava and a tracksuit, circling us as we're trying to speak to people here. So certainly, though, that presence can be intimidating for people here. Certainly those I've been speaking to hope these 200 extra officers will do something to help.
0: Well, thank you for that, Will Godley. Really good to talk to you there. Yeah, but I mean, Cleveland Police, we were looking at that. They were at one point in special measures. They came out of that in 2023. Middlesbrough has had a problem for many, many years, decades, in fact. I know this because I went to university in Sunderland and it had a reputation even back then.
1: Yeah, you're absolutely right. It is out of bars. We were looking there. This is supposedly a tribute by some of those youngsters in Middlesbrough. This is their way of a tribute to those who've died by taking cars and, you know, going around doing donuts and in a local field there. But yeah, Middlesbrough, the borough of Middlesbrough, has the highest crime rate alongside Westminster of any borough in England and Wales. And of course, Westminster here in London has a very high crime rate because of all the purse and wallet snatching and mobile phone snatches and robberies that take place in Westminster. Mm. But, you know, alongside them is Middlesbrough. It has a big problem. Yeah. And you're absolutely right, Nana. The force has been regularly criticised by police inspectors and by others for failing in terms of key areas, crime prevention and the like.
0: All right, well, it's 12 minutes after 1 o'clock. If you just tuned in, welcome. This is Good Afternoon Britain. Let's talk about Piddington and the protest against plans to house 1,200 asylum seekers, so men, actually, at a military base, which has resulted in the release of an anthem as the village prepares to hold its second independence referendum.
1: Yeah, the anthem is dubbed Battle for Britain. It was created by one of the village's supporters on social media. Take a listen.

0: Yes, it does kind of remind me of the 50s and sort of the, after the war, that kind of sound, I think. Well,
1: yeah, it's certainly growing on me. It's a very catchy tune.
0: It's good, isn't it? I like to hear the whole thing. Yeah. But speaking to GB News previously, the Prime Minister said that we're working at it. We understand people's concerns and I will look into the issues raised by the good people of Piddington.
1: Oh, really? Okay. Mm. Well, Piddington resident Joe Marshall joins us now. Joe, thanks very much for joining us on Good Afternoon Britain. Are you confident that the Prime Minister is going to do anything positive?
2: Thank you for having me. Unfortunately not. So obviously we're more than 2 weeks since that sort of quick cornered discussion that the Prime Minister had with you. Mm. He promised to listen to us, and unfortunately from that point onwards we are yet to have any form of conversation. Obviously we've said before our chairman Tim McNally is very present on social media. His phone number can probably even be found in a Google search if the Prime Minister wanted it, but unfortunately he's not reached out. The Home Office have still clearly indicated that they're pushing ahead with the plans and that they're going to engage with the local authorities and the police and all the relevant people. But when we actually discuss things with the local authority and ourselves as a parish council, we've not had any form of consultation or even a discussion. We're yet to see any plans. And we know that categorically what's being proposed here doesn't work.
0: Well, Joe, would you be more comfortable if, say, for example, and I doubt they will come up with this, it would be the wise thing to do, but if they said, OK, well, the muggers won't be actually allowed to be released out into Piddington or any surrounding villages anywhere, in fact, they'll have to be secured in that particular location, would that make you, as somebody who lives there, more comfortable with the situation?
2: I think it would definitely help the situation. Obviously, 1,250 to our village population is easily three times, if not four times, the number that we have. And I think the concern that we have is that if there happens to be a 5%, a 2%, a 1% that have got ill intentions, they may have mental health conditions, which we've said before is quite common on sites like this because of how they're contained. There's a risk directly to the village. So if there was improved vetting, if there was secure site premises that was well managed, then there may be potential that the village would be able to be a little bit more comfortable with the decision. But ultimately, we feel like we're not having any real input on the discussion. And we're not being consulted at all about what our needs may potentially be.
1: Yeah, it's interesting that what you're saying with regard to the security of those being allowed out into the local community is absolutely being reflected by residents down in Crowborough, for instance. Now, they've gone to the trouble of actually setting up their own sort of unit of local residents that are out there acting as sort of protectors. Really, a civilian sort of security detail. Is that something that the people of Piddington might have to consider doing?
2: So I think when we look at that as a parish council, we've had discussions about what we could potentially do. And unfortunately, as a village of our population, we have a number of children. We're also quite a high proportion of elderly as well. And I think, unfortunately, as a community, we haven't got the numbers that Crowborough as a town have. And also it came out this week in a discussion that the individuals on site aren't searched on enough and some of them may potentially have weapons, which means that unfortunately we're going to be in a position where we need to make sure that everyone's safe and not putting themselves at arms, putting themselves at risk and keeping the individuals in this site potentially away to keep us protected, because we don't know what's happening. And unfortunately it's nice to have the idea of a protection squad, but it's going to put our community hugely at risk if there was an incident.
0: So, Joe, what would you like the government to say to you and what would you like them to do?
2: So I think ultimately there's a few areas that we'd like to have responses from. We'd like to see their risk assessment of how they're going to manage these sites. We understand that obviously we haven't got a local police station. There's not really the resources in the police at present to respond. Grants aren't going to cut it. There needs to be additional funding and additional officers, even potentially reopening the local station to counter this. I've seen at the Napier Barracks, their policing resources is something like 70 officers a day to process the fundamental failures of the Home Office. And we need to know that they're going to be covered by the risk assessment that the government have got in place. We want to also see how these sites are going to work. Are they going to be? Is there going to be any form of restriction on the movements? How is the actual vetting process going to work? How are people removed if they don't meet requirements? And I think that's the ultimate area that we need. Is we need to know that the government have put some consideration into our safety, because at the moment it feels very much like if you were to put this to anyone for common sense, it's a ludicrous proposal that isn't going to work. So the government really need to prove to us and prove to the country that this is a proposal works, not just for Piddington, but also for the other sites that the other villages that are going to have similar proposals.
1: Okay, Joe Marshall, thanks so much for talking to us on GB News this afternoon.
0: Mm-hmm. Before you go, Joe, I was going to ask, where can you hear the song? Is there somewhere that people can go to find it?
2: So the song's been gifted to us by someone on TikTok, and we've been told that if you get enough clicks, enough views, you can start to generate some fundraising money. So it can be found on Spotify. Okay. You can also go on to, if you search Piddington and you find Tim McNally's Facebook, X account, it's on there. If you go on the internet, I believe it's also linked on your website. So if we can get the streams up, it does help our fundraising.
0: All right, Joe Marshall, thank you so much.
2: Thank you.
1: And sadly for Joe, I can tell him in terms of any restrictions on those in the Piddington camp, there won't be any. Mm. Just like there isn't any in Crowborough or Wethersfield, the government just won't do that. And
0: this is crazy.
1: You can understand how people in these communities say, look, we could just about maybe live with this if you keep them confined in the barracks so they can't come out until you establish whether they're going to be granted asylum or not. And then they go into the community anyway. But until you do that, they shouldn't be wandering free
0: especially
1: in amongst the local community.
0: When you're outnumbering the villages by four.
1: Yeah.
0: I just don't get it. I don't understand that. Nowhere would that be allowed. If somebody said, we're going to release a load of men, 1,250 of them, you've got maybe 400 people in your village, but we're just going to let these guys out. We've come from abroad. We don't really know much about them. They're waiting to see whether they're going to be granted asylum. Hey ho, enjoy, have a nice day.
1: Yeah. It is madness. Okay, now the Chancellor, John Healey, will shelve his own target for spending 3% of Britain's GDP on defence by 2030 when he delivers his first budget in October.
0: Yeah, but you remember that John Healey resigned as Defence Secretary in June. He said that Sir Keir Starmer's government wasn't prepared to spend enough money on Britain's armed forces.
1: We're joined now by Catherine Foster, our chief political correspondent. How sustainable is this for John Healey to continue down this route? I mean, the opposition are going to make absolute hay out of this because he resigned on a point of principle.
3: He did resign on a point of principle, and he sent an absolutely excoriating resignation letter to the Prime Minister, which was certainly one of the factors in Sir Keir Starmer having to resign, in which he said to the Prime Minister, you have been unable and the Treasury unwilling to basically find the money to keep the country safe, the first duty of government. Go forward a few weeks, new Prime Minister, and now John Healey finds himself the Chancellor, the man in charge of the purse strings, with very little money around, a budget looming, and it seems that the urgency that he had, he said, I am certain that a headmark date for 3% GDP on defence in 2030 is what Britain must set. Well, we don't know that that won't come, but it's certainly not going to come in the budget at the end of October, because it seems they're going to focus on finding, I think, 4.7 billion missing from the defence investment plan. But they are not going to address this enormous jump in defence spending, which John Healey has said is essential. And that is going to be kicked into a spending review next year. Bear in mind that over half of NATO countries will be spending 3% by 2030. At the moment, the only commitment that we have given is that we will get to 3% sometime in the next parliament, which could be 2034. And yet the very next year in 2035, we have a NATO commitment to be at 3.5% plus another 1.5%. and another 1.5 defence adjacent. So vast sums of money.
0: They keep making excuses as to why they're not making the decision. So there's always some sort of review. They're waiting for this review or waiting for another one, and then we'll come up with the idea of what we're going to do. The problem we're having here in this country is that whilst they're doing that, they're spending an absolute arm and a leg on things like welfare and illegal migration, all the things that some of that money could be clawed back. So where are they going to, A, put their money, and B, where, if they could they take the money from to try and pay for defence spending if it was to be at 3%?
3: Well, clearly the welfare budget is huge, and we've had defence chiefs say that you cannot fund defence properly with an ever-expanding welfare budget. They haven't given up on that, but again, they seem to have kicked it into the long grass. There's various reviews going on. One is now going to report after the budget. How convenient. And so it's very difficult. There's talk about defence bonds. That's the suggestion that other parties have made. Germany are upping defence spending massively, but it's still borrowing, and ultimately taxes might have to go up. I mean, for example, to get to 2035, that to meet that defence commitment of 3.5% by 2035, that would be 3.5p on our income tax for everybody. So these are tens and tens and tens of billions of pounds and likely tax rises.
1: Please, no.
3: More tax rises.
1: More tax rises.
0: Is he the one that said that they keep finding ways of taxing people more? Or was that Pat McFadden? Which one was it?
1: Pat McFadden.
0: It was Pat McFadden.
1: Yeah. Everyone looking for
0: more ways,
1: ways of getting more money out of me for welfare.
0: Anyway.
1: There you go. Right, this is Good Afternoon Britain on GB News. Coming up on the show...
0: Yes, people in their 40s could be the last generation of regular drinkers as younger adults increasingly shun booze.
1: No!
0: Is it a good thing that people are turning their backs on alcohol? We'll debate that, but after the break...
1: Could a wealth tax backfire? Well, the Tories say their analysis shows taxes on wealth are already so high that further rises could actually cost the government money. We'll have the details.
0: Yes, the Laffer curve in action. All that and much more to come. You're with GB News, Britain's news channel.
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13: Brighton manager Dario Vidosic has announced his departure from the Women's Super League club just 1 week before the new season begins. The Australian is leaving to pursue a new opportunity after 2 years in charge. Vidosic guided Brighton to their first Women's FA Cup final in May and oversaw a fifth-place WSL finish in his debut campaign, the club's best. His tenure also included memorable victories over Arsenal and Man City. Vidosic admitted leaving had been a difficult decision, but believes the time is right for him to begin a new chapter. That's the latest sport. For more, go to gbnews.com.
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0: Good afternoon, Britain. 29 minutes after 1 o'clock. Now, we've already talked about John Healey backtracking on his pledge to boost spending on defence in the budget. Now, he's trying to find ways to bring in more money, and many Labour MPs want him to introduce a wealth tax.
1: But the Conservatives say the top rate of capital gains tax is so high that increasing it would actually lose the government money. The Tories have analysed Treasury data and say that a certain level of taxation would stop selling assets such as shares, businesses, and second homes.
0: Mm.
1: What a mess I made of that.
0: No, I was more thinking of what a mess they've made of it, all of them, including the Tories, who started this little show. I won't say the other word, but we're joined now by Curtis Daly, who's the founder of Turn Left Media. Hello, Curtis. Welcome to the programme.
16: Hello.
0: Now look,
16: it's a pleasure.
0: Do you feel that they're just politicking? They're saying that, but you would say that they would say that. I mean, and before you say it, I'll say it. They left a real mess. So some people might say it's hypocrisy at the highest level that they are now expressing, concern after the mess that they left.
16: You took the words right out of my mouth, Nana. This is political posturing, because if we look at that data, the headline from the Telegraph, the Treasury hasn't come to the conclusion that a wealth tax would reduce revenue or even hit a certain point. It is just what a Tory MP has claimed. And as I said, it's political posturing because they don't support wealth tax. Now, often with economic models, you can pretty much claim anything. You can use your own data to support your own bias. You could have two people look at the same data and both could extrapolate tiny bits of information to support their cause. It's better to look at what actually happens. Now, I'm no supporter of Labour and certainly not a supporter of Rachel Reeves, but she increased capital gains tax and it brought in more revenue. In fact, 89% increase in revenue, and these numbers were released by HMRC, reported in the Financial Times. So rather than speculation, we can look at the facts. An increase in capital gains tax brought in more money. Where I disagree with the entire premise is that increasing capital gains isn't a wealth tax.
1: But it just smacks of a politics of envy, constantly taxing those who've done well for themselves, who earn a bit more money and who already are paying so much more to the exchequer than those who are obviously not earning as much. Is it intrinsically fair to keep taxing the richer, those higher earners?
16: Well, you're making a moral argument, I'm making an economic argument. I can touch upon the moral argument if you want. But the one thing that is a good policy, again, I'm not supporting Rachel Reeves, but increasing capital gains tax, it should be equalised to income tax. I would say it's morally wrong that people are being taxed more for their work than those who are sitting on assets. It's also important to understand that when it comes to income tax, yes, middle class and richer people are paying quite a lot of tax, but we're not talking about income tax. We're talking about a wealth tax. And once again, the political class have got it wrong. I mean, last year, Jeremy Hunt said increasing capital gains would be a disaster. The OBR said the same thing, yet they were embarrassingly wrong. Now, look, let's pretend for a second, just for a second, that those who oppose a wealth tax are right, that increasing it, the rich leave. It doesn't happen, but for the sake of the argument, I'll go with it. There are so many things the Treasury can do, such as an exit tax. Spain has one. If you're going to try and get around paying taxes or not paying taxes and starve our public services, if you try and leave, we'll slap you with an exit tax. Now, taxing the wealthy isn't particularly hard to do. It's the political will. Labour, Reform, the Tories, all funded by billionaires and billionaires, which is why they would never implement a proper wealth tax. The corporate media owned by the billionaires, which include GB News, hate the idea of a wealth tax. Majority of people in this country, 80% want to see one, want to see a wealth tax. It's about time the government listened to the people.
0: Well, I think there are two different angles to wealth tax. You can be taxing normal citizens from property and wealth that they've created, or you can look at big business like the Amazons and those who manage to go to different place their assets in other areas or register in different locations so they can avoid paying tax. If I were the government, I'd be looking at that rather than looking at individual citizens. And also, when you look at capital gains, what I don't hear you mentioning is that when you are making that capital gain, often you're making a loss in many times. So will the tax take into account, for example, a property and asset has been in negative equity for a long time? You are having to support it. Now, just because now you look at it, it's earned more. What about the losses that you've had to ride at the point when you lost the money? Now you're riding high, but before that you were losing. So I think it's a little bit unfair. Will it factor anything like that?
16: Well, Nana, your first point, you are spot on. I completely agree with you. The government should be prioritising big business, massive corporations, not small businesses. In fact, as a socialist, as a left winger myself, I would like to see the tax burden on small businesses reduced. In terms of negative equity, well, we're talking about assets that are increasingly going up in price. So, for example, housing. We are literally in a housing bubble and a housing crisis. At the moment, the value keeps going up. Now, one thing Mel Stride, who's the Tory MP, who sort of criticised this, made a kind of a good point. He said the problem with capital gains is it's taxed on the sale of lands, of homes, of businesses. I think that is a little bit wrong. What I would say is I support a land value tax, which means those who own lots of assets over a particular income, so you're not some of a second home but got lots of houses, lots of lands, you pay an annual tax. That then is levied against small businesses. We could abolish business rates altogether, and then small businesses would save money by not paying property taxes, and you're levying it with a land value tax on the landowners.
0: Well, what about
16: that
0: farmers?
16: That is a policy I want to see.
0: Well, what about farmers? Would you exclude farmers from that? Because that's not really fair. The name of their game is land, so they can provide food. So that sounds great until you look at the people who provide, who are looking after our food security and keeping land so they can provide for the nation.
16: Yeah, I don't see why they, you know, potentially could look into a particular exemption. I don't think there's any problem with that. No. I know the Green Party have been looking at ways to try and do some sort of, political program with farmers. So I think in terms of that, yeah, you can say there should be an exemption. But at the moment, you've got people are renting houses or small businesses such as pubs who are paying so much in rent. And the reason why they're paying so much in rent is because the cost or the value of land is higher. Levy a land value tax annually. It reduces the value of the land. It increases those to sell land. And also it reduces rent for those who are, again,
0: I've been a landlord for many years. It doesn't always work like that. Interest rates go up and you have to kind of ride them, and many times you don't make any money at all, Curtis. All right, Curtis Daly, thank you very much.
16: Abolish business rates in favour of that. So you would save money for small businesses.
0: All right. Thank you, Curtis. Founder of Turn Left
16: Thank
0: Media.
16: You so much.
0: Thank you.
1: Okay, well, a Treasury spokesperson has said this is inaccurate. The autumn budget 2024 changes to capital gains tax raises raised £10 billion over 5 years to support investment in public services. These numbers were certified as reasonable and central by the Independent Office for Budget Responsibility.
0: All right, 37 minutes after 1 o'clock. Coming up on the show, people in their 40s could be the last generation of regular drinkers as younger adults increasingly shun booze. Is it a good thing that young people are turning their backs on alcohol? We'll be debating that.
1: Terrible. All that and much, much more coming your way on GB News.
17: Hey, Hello, good morning. Welcome to your latest GB News weather update brought to you from the Met Office. Further heavy showers and potentially some thunderstorms through today for many central areas. To the northwest, though, it should remain largely dry. It is going to be a bit of a breezy afternoon, though, across more eastern areas of the UK. That's as that area of low pressure moves up to the north and east. So much of the heaviest rain from this morning will push offshore away from eastern areas. But this afternoon, we'll see the heaviest showers across parts of Wales at first, northern England, then that will likely extend into more central and eastern areas of England. We could see thunderstorms, up to around 40 millimetres of rain falling if you see a couple of showers falling through the afternoon. The northwest, though, faring the driest. Northern Ireland seeing plenty of sunshine. It won't feel too bad in the sunshine. A bit of a cooler day than yesterday, though, with a bit more cloud around across more eastern areas and in the northeast as well. The rain is going to linger across more eastern areas of Scotland through much of the day. Northwestern areas, so the Highlands and Islands having a fine end to the working week. The showers will likely continue into this evening across central and eastern areas. Not everywhere is going to see these thundery downpours, but where you do see them, there is a chance of some flooding as well as some quite big hail and lightning. There will be some respite from the rain overnight if you do see any of those showers before the next batch arrives through the early hours of Saturday morning. So a relatively dry and clear night to come for many northern and eastern areas of the UK. Will turn a bit cloudier and quite a bit wetter, though, across the south and west. The winds will really start to pick up across more southwestern areas through Saturday morning, which may cause some disruption for anyone out camping or at any outdoor events through Saturday morning across the south coast. That rain pushes further northwards through the day into parts of northern England, much of Wales, skirting into Northern Ireland as well. It should remain dry, though, for the very far north for the bulk of the day. Bye-bye.
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20: 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The M25 clockwise exit at Junction 28, near between Junctions 23 and 24 near South Mimms, is closed due to a collision. The M6 southbound is affected by a collision between Junctions 19 and 18 in Middlewich. In Scotland, the M90 southbound has three lanes restricted at Junction 2 in Masterton. Across Wales, the M4 westbound from J24 Coldra to J26 Malpas is congested with possible delays. And on the trains, TransPennine Express has major disruption between Stalybridge and Huddersfield and between Berwick upon Tweed and Newcastle. For more travel news, go to gbnews.com.
1: Welcome back. People in their 40s are emerging as the last generation of regular drinkers, as younger adults increasingly choose to cut back and avoid alcohol altogether.
0: They've probably seen the videos of their parents drunk in the streets when there was that binge drinking epidemic. I can remember in Essex. I mean, I may have been one of them, but I'm not in my 40s, so, you know, I've skipped that decade, but we were bad. But the study found that those in their 40s were more than 50% more likely to drink above the government's recommended limit of 14 units of alcohol a week.
1: So, is it a good thing that young people are turning their backs on alcohol? Joining us now to debate this is journalist and broadcaster Ellie Hodges. Mm. Ellie, good afternoon.
0: Good afternoon.
21: Thanks for having me on.
1: Is it a good thing that people are moving away from alcohol with all the potential damage that alcohol can cause?
21: No, I don't think it is a good thing. And by no means am I saying that all young people should start turning into alcoholics and start binge drinking. That's not what I'm saying at all. But I think there's this whole purity culture of all of these, what I would call influencers, going to Pilates or having matches all the time and going to the gym and just kind of leading this, what looks like from the outside, a perfect lifestyle, but doesn't actually look that much fun. And I think that lots of young people are then following that trend. And it's it's not just about drinking. It's like when we talk about the decline in British pubs and how many are closing down. It's not just about the drinking aspect, but it's about the social aspect. It's about going out, having fun, having a dance, just letting loose. And I think that lots of young people now just want to lead this kind of perfect lifestyle that they see on the internet all the time.
0: Or maybe they're turning to vapes, alco pops and all the other stuff instead, like the nitric oxide that they're doing. Let's speak to Connor McCann. Connor, what do you make of this then? Is it a good thing? Is this what's playing out as you see it?
2: Hi guys, yeah, thanks again for having me on, and a good points made there. But no, I think I do think it is a good thing, really. You obviously mentioned that people are having this kind of perfect lifestyle, but I don't necessarily think it's that people are socializing less or not drinking as much. It's just that they're socializing around different aspects of their life that they enjoy more, whether that be their hobbies, going out to the gym or to classes, different run clubs. And I think that there's just been a cultural shift that it enables people to kind of enjoy more of their hobbies and different aspects of their life that doesn't involve drinking as such.
1: Yeah, I mean, people are still going out, Connor, though, and getting high. They're just not getting high on alcohol. Mm. As Nana mentioned, they're shoving nitrous oxide up their nasal passage, or they're taking the likes of ketamine. With the Home Office are telling us today that ketamine seizures are at a 15-year high.
2: Yes, I think that's very a different point to the one that we're discussing today, which is on the this generation drinking less.
0: Do you think?
2: That without the drinking, people are delving into more of their hobbies, and that's whether it be non hobbies of drinking.
0: Oh, Ellie, do you think? Go on.
21: Sorry, but they're ditching alcohol for these kind of substances that are actually a hell of a lot worse for you. You see with people doing the balloons, with the Nana just mentioned it there, I forgot what it is. That can literally kill you if something goes wrong immediately. Alcohol isn't as severe as that. Whilst, yes, if you become addicted to alcohol, that's a very different conversation. But going out and having a drink and having fun with your friends really isn't as bad as the kind of things people are doing as an alternative.
0: Mm-hmm. Nitric oxide, it was the sort of gas thing. But I'm just saying, you didn't think there that was a part of the question that we're asking, Connor, but I think it is part of it, because if they're not drinking, what is it that they are doing? And they may be drinking less, but ketamine was not a problem when I was young, neither was nitric oxide and all the other things and alco pops and all of that. So it does seem like, and vaping, what about those things? Do you think that's having an impact?
2: From my perspective, from what I've seen, when people seem to be drinking less, it's that they're doing more active hobbies, and they're more doing things like, whether it be running or being, say, going to the gym classes, or they're socializing around different hobbies, whether it be going to, say, painting classes, or just hobbies that don't involve drinking or kind of excessive culture.
1: Yeah, I mean, I think that's the ideal and the aspiration. You would hope that, you know, young people are just channeling their energies, if they're not drinking alcohol, away into more positives. But I'm not sure, and maybe Ellie would agree with this, that is the kind of situation, the everyday face of life in towns and cities of a weekend, that people who are not drinking or just abstaining from everything. They clearly are not.
21: Yeah, I agree. And I think that also social media plays a massive part in this. And this, obviously, we are talking about, you know, drinking here, but in more generally, young people not actually going out and socializing with other people their age, because they're just going on TikTok or Instagram and looking at these people with these perfect lives, going out, having a matcha and going out for Pilates. And it all looks great, but are they actually having fun? And that's the conversation that needs to be had, because ultimately, and also I want people my age to be going out, meeting people. And we know that there's kind of a decrease in the amount of people that are meeting potential partners, for example, because you're not going to, maybe you will, but I wouldn't, I don't think I'd meet my potential husband at Pilates.
0: You might meet him on the internet, but then beware. Ellie Hodges, thank you very much. And Connor McCann, really good to get your thoughts.
21: Thank you.
0: Again, no, young people, I think they're just turning a bit boring, really. I mean, I'm not saying that drinking is exciting. I'm just saying that the things that they're choosing as an alternative are a bit dull. Pilates, matcha tea.
1: Well, those that are choosing that, but I honestly do think that, you know, young people have not given up the craving to get high. They just maybe take a different substance and often a more dangerous substance.
0: Yeah, well, alcohol's pretty bad. It's pretty dangerous, especially if you drink too much all at once. But this is Good Afternoon Britain on GB News. Lots more coming up on today's show.
1: Yes, the summer holidays are almost over, but GB News' Dougie Beattie is hitting the road for one last great British adventure. We'll join him live in North Wales.
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5: Welcome back. 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
6: And it is his last week of the summer holidays. 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
7: Well, how are you, Mark? How are you, Nana? Yes, I'm here in Prestatyn. What a holiday park this is. I'll tell you what, when I used to caravan in static caravans, they didn't look like this. I'll just bring you in to show you what staycations actually mean. What do you see? We'll just walk inside here. I mean, Mark, Nana, look at this. Look at this. This is absolutely fabulous. I didn't stay in caravans like this. They were basically a tin shed that you either roasted in or froze in, one of the two. And two people who have been doing this, how many years have you been doing this?
8: Oh, before I can remember, since I was a child, we've always been to haven holidays, caravan holidays everywhere, all over the country.
7: And I mean, what made you actually settle down here? Is it children? What is it?
9: Children. Children love coming in the caravan. We came as kids, and that's what they like doing.
8: The distance as well. It's so close to home. We can be here in 50 minutes to an hour, pack up on a Friday and just get here for the weekend. Kids love it.
7: Well, I think that's the whole clue to it, isn't it? Actually, holidaying some way away from home, but not that far. Yeah. Normally about 2 hours or so seems to be acceptable. In Northern Ireland, in fact, in the whole of Ireland, we don't really have parks like this. Yeah. They have changed somewhat and they're more private parks. But what are the advantages of staying on a holiday park itself?
8: There's loads of advantages. We've got the swimming pool, entertainment for the kids. Everywhere you go, there's a park. There's loads of places to go walking. So there's just loads of activities to get the kids away from the tablets and get them out and exploring nature and just being with other people. It's the social side of it as well for the children, which we're missing a lot now in society, aren't we?
7: Well, thank you very much. And okay, thank you for letting us in. This, Mark, Nana, I mean, for the children, keeping them away from tablets, keeping them away from social media. I mean, I've been out and around this park today, and there's everything that a child could want. Not one of them has a tablet in their hand. There's a lot to be said for that, and a lot to be said for staycationing, of course. Last week, as you mentioned, I was in Benidorm, and that was a totally different holiday. This one is much more relaxed, but still as much fun, I can assure you. It has been great going through some of our better-known UK holiday destinations, and this year, of course,

0: they have done very, very well because of the heat waves, and people have decided, do you know what, I'm going to stay at home.
1: Looks lovely, almost as nice as your camper van, Dougie. That's it, more at the top of the hour.
2: Today, clouds overhead, total zen within. 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
3: Hello, good morning. Welcome to your latest GB News weather update brought to you from the Met Office. Further heavy showers and potentially some thunderstorms through today for many central areas. To the northwest, though, it should remain largely dry. It's going to be a bit of a breezy afternoon, though, across more eastern areas of the UK. That's as that area of low pressure moves up to the north and east. So much of the heaviest rain from this morning will push offshore away from eastern areas. But this afternoon, we'll see the heaviest showers across parts of Wales at first, northern England, then that will likely extend into more central and eastern areas of England. We could see thunderstorms up to around 40 millimetres of rain falling if you see a couple of showers falling through the afternoon. The northwest, though, faring the driest. Northern Ireland seeing plenty of sunshine. It won't feel too bad in the sunshine. A bit of a cooler day than yesterday, though, with a bit more cloud around across more eastern areas and in the northeast as well. The rain is going to linger across more eastern areas of Scotland through much of the day. Northwestern areas, so the Highlands and Islands having a fine end to the working week. The showers will likely continue into this evening across central and eastern areas. Not everywhere is going to see these thundery downpours, but where you do see them, there is a chance of some flooding as well as some quite big hail and lightning. There will be some respite from the rain overnight if you do see any of those showers before the next batch arrives through the early hours of Saturday morning. So a relatively dry and clear night to come for many northern and eastern areas of the UK. It will turn a bit cloudier and quite a bit wetter, though, across the south and west. The winds will really start to pick up across more southwestern areas through Saturday morning, which may cause some disruption for anyone out camping or at any outdoor events through Saturday morning across the south coast. That rain pushes further northwards through the day into parts of northern England, much of Wales, skirting into Northern Ireland as well. It should remain dry, though, for the very far north for the bulk of the day. Bye-bye.
2: Today, clouds overhead, total zen within. 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
12: 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UK only. Entrance must be 18 or over. Lines close at 4 p.m. on the 23rd of October. 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
16: Good afternoon, Britain. It is 2 o'clock on Friday, the 28th of August. I'm Nana Akwaye.
1: And I'm Mark White. More than 200 extra officers have been drafted into Middlesbrough following a string of deadly incidents linked to organised crime. So just how did Middlesbrough become a war zone? And can the police bring its deadly crime feud under control?
17: Yes, 9 people dead after a week of violent incidents started from a crash here on the side of the A66. Some tributes for the 5 boys who died in that behind me, along with those 2 police officers as well. Well, now as police here continue to investigate these violent incidents, 200 extra officers have been drafted in from across the country.
16: John Healey quit as Defence Secretary. He demanded Britain spend more on the military. But now, as Chancellor, he's set to shelve his own target. With the threat from Russia growing, can Britain afford to delay boosting defence spending?
1: A huge blaze has erupted near Wembley Stadium with 125 firefighters tackling the flames and major tube disruption across North London. We'll bring you the very latest.
17: The firefighting operation is continuing here behind me as fire crews battle the blaze from above and from the ground. 2 will be live here on the scene of what is this latest huge fire in North London.
16: President Donald Trump has ordered Lake Ontario to be renamed Lake America after trade talks with Canada collapsed.
1: And save our mustard, Coleman's has been put up for sale, and the 212-year-old British brand could still fall into foreign hands.
16: I'm not really a fan of mustard. On a hot dog, yes.
1: Yeah, I quite like it. You know, it's British, English mustard.
16: Yes.
1: It's good. You know, it does clear the old nasal passages, I think.
16: Yeah, I don't like anything that's a bit spicy on the tongue. Do you know what I mean? Anything that's a bit...
1: Oh.
16: But it's nice in a hot dog. Hot dog with onions and, you know, and a bit of ketchup on there.
1: No, I love it. The spicier, the better. And this is the thing about, you know, if... It goes overseas, if it goes to America, do you want that kind of watered-down, tasteless, American-style mustard? It's not nice.
16: You won't even notice it.
1: Well, you won't notice that you've got it on your hot dog. Yeah. There'll be no taste at all.
16: But Americans, mate, didn't they invent the hot dog? So it's probably all right.
1: Yeah, they
16: do. It is a shame. It is a shame. We're losing a lot of big countries in this, big companies, sorry, in this country that had sort of a real kind of stature. Sadly, they're going abroad and we're losing investment in things as well. It's a shame.
1: Well, here's hoping that we can save our mustard.
16: Save our mustard!
1: Right, just after 2 o'clock, our top story. More than 200 police officers from across the country have been drafted into Middlesbrough as fears grow of gang violence erupting in the town.
16: So since Saturday's crash on the A66 that killed 2 police officers and 5 young men, a series of suspected gang-related incidents have taken place.
1: Well, GB News national reporter Will Godley is there. And you were down at the sort of epicentre of where a lot of the gang violence was before. Did you see much of a police presence, Will?
17: Good afternoon to both of you. There was a police van circling around the streets, driving around, keeping that visual presence there for the half an hour or so we were there. We were actually not too far away, in fact, only about 200 or so metres. And we are just at the side of the A66. Behind me, you might be able to see these floral tributes. These tributes here, left by locals, are for the five young men who died when the car they were driving along the wrong way on the dual carriageway here collided with a police car that previously was pursuing that vehicle. Of course, the tributes for the two police officers that have died is at the police station, Matthew Blades and Tom Clough. But those tributes being laid here, and also vigils being held last night. There were images shared on social media just about half an hour away from here of a vigil for the 23-year-old Michael Cahill, who was killed. He was one of the five people in that VW Passat that collided with the police car. And in the images shared online, we saw cars spinning around in fields doing donuts, fireworks being let off, and also smoke bombs as well. And cars actually set on fire as part of this so-called vigil as well. Well, while that all was taking place last night, the police force here was drafting an extra 200 police officers from across the country in order to provide an increased police presence on the streets of Middlesbrough, but also to assist Cleveland police in their investigations, because of course it wasn't just this car crash in the early hours of Saturday morning that they're investigating, but a spate of violent incidents, investigating whether they could be linked, including a house fire which killed a 7-year-old girl and her auntie, plus cars ramming houses, and also a stabbing yesterday. Well, earlier on I spoke to people in Middlesbrough about whether they thought these extra 200 police officers were needed.
14: It's absolutely insane here at the minute. It's just full of people wanting to kill each other, which is just absolutely crazy.
18: Is it going to make a difference? I don't know, because I don't seem to have any fear of the police. It's just sad, innocent children losing their lives. That it's a heartbreaking thing. I think bringing the army, if I'm being honest with you.
17: You would like to see the army deployed?
18: Definitely,
17: how
18: yeah.
17: Come?
18: I just think to give everybody that extra reassurance.
19: I agree with it. I think it's a good idea. Borough's not safe anymore.
17: How do you feel as someone who lives here?
19: Unsafe. Quite unsafe. Like, I'm moving because I'm going to uni, but I'm moving because I just don't feel safe around here. I hate walking home from work on a night.
20: I think it's pretty safe. I mean, yeah, maybe things happen, but I don't know.
17: You're not. Well, that was the voices of some in Middlesbrough earlier on, and just in the last hour or so, we were in a particular part of Middlesbrough, South Bank, which is the epicentre of where these tensions have arisen from, and very few people wanted to speak, no one on camera, because these tensions are so strong. Those who did want to speak said that this is a rough area, but really this is boiling point. Others said they don't come out of their home anymore if they can avoid it, because the area is so intimidating for them. Another person said it's sad that this is now what they feel is normal. Well, a local MP, Andy McDonald for Middlesbrough, reacted to 200 extra police officers being deployed to his town a little bit earlier on.
21: People do feel terrorised. You see, in these communities, when 99.9% of the people are totally and utterly decent, they want to go about their ordinary business. They want to be able to go to the shops, and they want to be able to get to their bus stops without any sense of interference or being prevented from doing so. And that's not been their experience. These are dreadful events, and we've lost two police officers going about their duties, which is just utterly and utterly abominable for that to have happened. But I've been speaking to Cleveland Police today. I've been up to the headquarters in Hemlington and laid my own tribute. I've also met with the divisional commander for Middlesbrough, and I am in awe of Cleveland Police. They are persevering. The humanity, the dedication and professionalism is just to be admired. They are going about their business as usual. They are making arrests.
17: Well, Cleveland Police is holding a meeting at the moment with local politicians, including MPs and councillors. And the leader of the council here welcomes these 200 extra police officers, but has called on Andy Burnham to provide more in order for people here to feel safe. The local politicians don't want the police force to go back to business as usual, want more funding for their force. Andy Burnham, though, has said that officers here will be provided with everything they need, calling the instance here absolutely tragic.
1: Okay, well, Godley, thanks very much indeed. Now, we're joined by the former Cleveland Police and Crime Commissioner, Steve Turner. Steve, good afternoon to you. We heard there from the local MP in awe of Cleveland Police, but is that sort of admiration fully justified? We know that the force and certainly the management of the force has been criticised quite considerably in the past. Do you think that the management of this force is all it should be?
0: Good afternoon. I think where Andy's right, and I don't agree with him often, is the officers on the ground are working phenomenally hard, and they need all the credits and all the plaudits we can give them, and working through such a tragic time when they've lost two of their colleagues is immensely difficult. But I think what we've seen in Cleveland is in the past, historically, it's had real leadership problems, and we have lost control of the streets. I think that has changed quite dramatically over the last 5 or 6 years. But the fundamental problem is successive governments have failed to adjust the police funding formula, which sees a force like Cleveland that is funded as if it's a rural force when it's got urban crimes and it's got metropolitan crime. And that's been the core crux of this. So no matter how many officers you put into Cleveland, you're always going to need more, because the level of crime rates we've got in Middlesbrough, and I must say this incident's taken place in Redcar, Cleveland, in South Bank. It's not actually Middlesbrough. Mm. And that's part of the problem. The national government, national media, they're just group us together, and they're very distinct communities. And the community of South Bank and Grangetown, where these incidents have happened, are just getting grouped in as if they're part of a wider conurbation that gets targeted every year as the most violent place in the country to live outside of London.
16: Well, that's a bit of ignorance there, really, I think, and people not really understanding the geography of the area. But look, the Cleveland Police Force, you know, came out of special measures about 3 or 4 years ago. So they've had many, many issues there. But when we had a Vox, we spoke to one of the ladies, said that the problem is actually that they're not seeing any punishment. People are just, the police are completely ineffective, which is why when people see there's no punishment, then there's no deterrent to behave badly. And that is still a problem.
0: Absolutely. I mean, and one of the worrying things for me, living as a resident here, is we've got all this focus right now. We've got 200 extra officers. They'll be gone in a couple of weeks, and we'll go back to where we were, and we'll still have the feral ewes riding around on scooters and quad bikes with the balaclavas on, and the police are operating with their hands tied behind their back. They know who these people are. They know who these individuals are. They can arrest them straight. They can arrest them today. We saw that at the weekend when they made 16 or 17 arrests or in a 4 or 5 day period. My guess would be most of those people are now back out on the streets and haven't even been remanded. And that's a problem with the justice system. There's too many people going to court or not going to court and getting let off because we just haven't got the prison places to do it. And carrying a knife holds no real punishment now. There's a 10-year, you can have a 10-year sentence for carrying a knife. It's never, never applied.
1: That's really interesting, Steve, because we heard really within hours of the terrible events coming to light about the A66 crash, politicians falling over themselves to say, we've got to have more controls over TikTok and its monitoring of these videos the youngsters put up. But the truth of it is, as you are saying there, Steve, that actually there just isn't the kind of the punishment, the disincentive to embark on this kind of reckless criminal behaviour in the first place.
0: it's irrelevant. We can send somebody to jail for a tweet, right? But somebody that puts a TikTok video of them driving at 100 miles an hour down a residential street gets let off, and that's because they rarely show their faces. So at that point, just because it's on their TikTok, they're not going to be punished. And the justice system needs to take that into account. And these people need to be severely punished for that type of behaviour. Mm. There are countless videos, not just of people driving dangerously, people with the gang signs, people tearing up greens where kids play, playgrounds, setting fires. It's there. It's every single day, and the residents have to live with it. And I'm really not surprised that residents won't talk about it, because that's the other issue. Every resident knows who these people are, but they are too afraid to go out and speak to them. I spoke to a local community worker today and asked her if she'd done any media, because I expected she would have done. And she said she's too frightened to. She daren't say what she thinks publicly, because for fear of repercussions and her office or her home getting bombed.
16: All right, we'll have to leave it there. Steve Turner, thank you very much. He's the former Cleveland Police and Crime Commissioner. Thank you.
1: Now, the Chancellor, John Healey, will shelve his own target of spending 3% of Britain's GDP on defence by 2030. That's when he delivers his first budget in October.
16: Now, you remember that John Healey resigned as Defence Secretary in June. He said that Sir Keir Starmer's government wasn't prepared to spend enough money on Britain's armed forces.
1: Well, we're joined in the studio now by Major Mike Shearer, who is a former British Army spokesman, of course. It's a surprise, this, in some ways, but maybe in others not, given the difficult situation the government finds itself in terms of finances.
2: I had such hope for John Healey's appointment as the Chancellor. But look, what we have here is another classic example of lions being led by donkeys. Look, if he wants a little bit of help with getting some money during his autumn budget speech, I suggest he takes about half of the BBC's hypothecated licence tax, which is about just shy of 4 billion a year. Sell off all the ads and debts. There's supposed to be a national broadcasting service. We don't need BBC Surrey and Hampshire et al., both radio and television. There's a huge pot of money there to be had. And look, NATO has committed, all NATO member states have committed 5% by 2035. It's nine years ago, thereabout. They have a two-tier system by which they will spend that. 3.5% on core military business and 1.5% on wider defence security issues like cyber et al. I'm still firmly of the belief that our defence, I beg your pardon, our nuclear assets should have a separate central government budget line like it used to before George Osborne, I think it was, started waving smoke and mirrors all over the place. We need to spend this money now. And I do think that our Chancellor is gambling with the security of this country. I think you will have heard over the last 24 hours, reported by the New York Times, that the CIA director went and had direct talks with the FSB, that's in old money, that would be the KGB, and their foreign intelligence services separately. And he delivered a stark message to them, telling the Russians that they're running out of space. They cannot continue this. And I think on that, our Chancellor is hedging the security of this country. We still don't know how Putin is going to take that, but he must not fall into the trap of once again looking for a dividend that doesn't exist. The only peace dividend that will ever exist is peace itself. If you want peace, prepare for war and spend the money, and spend it now.
16: What do you think has influenced him to change his tack? Because he you know, everyone said, oh, he's actually going, he's put his money where his mouth is, he's walked away. This is what you want to see. Actually, it would have been nice if he'd stayed and fixed it, but he decided to, as a point of honour, to say, no, nah, this is unacceptable. Yeah. So what do you think it is?
2: Honestly, I think he has got through the wires. He's heard what the CIA director has spoken, directly spoken to his opposite number in Russia, and separately, their foreign intelligence service head, and he has told them that they've done their analysis. The Americans, they're very good at this, and they said, you're running out of space. If you do not come to the table and negotiate peace now, you're going to completely destroy your economy. You're going to lose many, many more soldiers unnecessarily. You do not have the ability to just continue on this war of attrition. And you know what? Who's going to win? The only people that really realistically can win this are the Ukrainians, supported by NATO, Europe, and hopefully America. And I think Putin has to... I think he's been told lies by his generals, and hopefully now that this is reported out in the open, he will read this and perhaps gather his team in and say, where are we with this? Because they simply can't keep going on. They have taken 1% of territory in the last 18 months. I mean, that's ridiculous. Is that worth the sacrifice? Does he see that as a victory? If he does, it's a Pyrrhic victory.
1: Yeah, but I mean, the situation in Ukraine is one terrible event that is having very significant ramifications globally. But it's not just that. You look at the Middle East with Iran. Yes. You look at the continued threats from North Korea, from China, and what it might do with Taiwan. There are so many global instabilities at the moment, and our defence is in an absolute shocking state of decay, with, yes, some new assets coming through. But the first of them won't be actually fully operational for about another 5 years.
2: No, the SDR that was presented will not be fully operational until about 8 years' time. So now, can it be compressed? Of course it can, if there is political will. Now, if the Prime Minister and the Chancellor doesn't want to listen to the chiefs, then listen to Lord Robertson, George Robertson, our former and very good Secretary of State for Defence, and of course NATO Secretary General, and author of the Strategic Defence Review. He said in May this year, we are underprepared, we are underinsured, we are not safe. Now, they must listen to him. If they're taking the SDR seriously, if they're going to have it as a strategic defense review instead of a strategic spending review, they must listen to this man.
1: Well, you would hope so, but I think the voice of the Labour backbenchers at the moment is the most powerful voice that government seems to be listening to. And that is not a voice that's shouting resoundedly for more in the way of defence spending at the expense of, for instance, the welfare bill.
2: Well, if I was the Prime Minister, I would hold them the ransom. I would say, back me or we're having an election.
1: Okay.
16: All right, Major
1: Mike Shearer, thank you.
16: Brilliant. All right, in other news, a large blaze has broken out at a waste and recycling facility in North London, with several nearby tube stations affected. Around 20 fire engines and 125 firefighters responded to the incident near Wembley Stadium.
1: Well, residents in the immediate area are being advised to close their doors and windows and remain indoors where possible to avoid inhaling any smoke.
16: Well, GB News reporter Sam Francis joins us from North London. Sam, what more can you tell us about this?
5: Yeah, good afternoon to you both, Mark, Nana. As you can see behind me in the distance, we're around 500 metres or so from the site of this blaze in this industrial estate in the north of London. And we're just metres away, in fact, from the IKEA Wembley store and also from Wembley Stadium. Aerial Appliances now high above the industrial building here, tackling this blaze from both the ground and from above too. London Fire Brigade, as you say, sending in well in excess of 125 firefighters and more than 20 fire trucks being dispatched from across the capital. Thankfully, at this stage, the flames and the plumes of smoke drifting away from our location, thanks mainly to the wind direction, but still visible across much of the capital this afternoon. This blaze now being dealt with by the London Fire Brigade Central Control Room, who have taken the lead on this operation. We've also heard in the last few minutes from the London Mayor, Sadiq Khan, who has said that his thanks goes out to the brave firefighters who are tackling this significant industrial blaze in the estate in Neasden to protect lives and businesses. He is urging, as are the Fire Brigade, residents to avoid the area, to keep windows and doors closed at this stage, simply because of the extent of the smoke and the flames in the area. More than 100 calls now have come in to the Fire Brigade at their control room since the blaze was first spotted at around 11:30 this morning. And there are still some very significant questions, in fact, that we yet don't have answers to. Just what is burning inside this industrial building? Indeed, what started the fire? Any injuries have not yet been reported. Hopefully that's the way that it stays for the rest of this afternoon, and indeed the extent of the damage too. And this is the latest in a number of significant fires in similar locations across the capital in recent weeks. Three in as many weeks have been burning, with significant dispatches of fire crews and fire trucks, more than 100 in each of those. One just yesterday with 125 firefighters being dispatched to Mitcham. That in addition to Barking, Hornchurch, Deptford, plus today's Neasden incident. So five major deployments by the London Fire Brigade in just a week. So this is still a very active and developing incident. As I say, 20 fire engines, 125 firefighters on scene, gathering from multiple stations across the capital, including Park Royal, Wembley and Willesden too. And as you can see, the enormous plume of smoke drifting, thankfully, away from us at this stage, but continuing to burn for now more than 3 hours, and will continue to do so, no doubt, for the hours to come. But firefighters still tackling the blaze from the ground and above as they raise those fire appliances into the air, pouring water onto the plumes of smoke and flames. A very visible impact across much of the capital and the skyline here in London this afternoon.
1: Okay, Sam Francis, live for us in Wembley as that blaze continues with 125 firefighters tackling that huge fire.
16: All right, well, this is Good Afternoon Britain on GB News. Lots more coming up on today's show.
1: President Donald Trump has ordered Lake Ontario to be named Lake America after trade talks with Canada collapsed. But after the break...
16: The search for 33 missing Brits in Nepal continues amid fears that Nepal could be hours away from a second deadly flash flood.
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25: 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The Australian is leaving to pursue a new opportunity after 2 years in charge. Vidosic guided Brighton to their first Women's FA Cup final in May and oversaw a fifth-place WSL finish in his debut campaign, the club's best. His tenure also included memorable victories over Arsenal and Man City. Vidosic admitted leaving had been a difficult decision, but believes the time is right for him to begin a new chapter. That's the latest sport. 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
16: Britain. Now, two children, a 13-year-old girl and a 14-year-old boy, are among 33 British nationals still missing following a deadly flash flood near Nepal-Tibet border. The girl was on tour.
1: Well, a British-born Hindu priest alongside 10 other British nationals is among those feared dead. Nepali police say more than 543 bodies have been recovered, with more than 1,500 people still missing.
16: But heavy rain, mudslides and remote mountain terrain are hampering rescue efforts, and that is as a second wave of flooding could be on the way. Well, joining us now is environmental scientist at Bangor University, Professor Christian Dunn. Professor, we are hearing, as I'm reading about this, that potentially global warming caused this sort of glue-holding piece of glacier to collapse, then land and then form a tremor, which then triggered everything. And then this flooded, obviously it melted as it flooded, and it went, it was like about 100 miles per hour. The water was racing at that speed. In your view, do you think this was something, a global warming situation, or this place is prone to glaciers and ice melting and things like that anyway?
10: Absolutely. It's too early to say yet whether global warming has had an effect here. We do know that the area has had unprecedented heat for the past few weeks or past few months. So it could have had an effect. And as you say, what's happening is it looks like some of the glacier has sheared off, but perhaps even more importantly as well, some of the permafrost, that's kind of permanently frozen water that's in the soil itself of the soil and the bedrock, that has thawed as well. And that is what kind of acts as that glue. And without that, the kind of the bedrock, the soil has slipped away, allowing the glacier to break away. But which came first, the glacier breaking or the bedrock? We don't yet know. So it's too early to say. And what this does kind of show is the power of nature and when it goes wrong, the devastating effects that it has. And unfortunately, the evidence suggests we are going to see more of these catastrophic events moving forward.
1: And I mean, is there anything really that sort of mountain communities such as those in the Himalayas can do? I mean, we hear about early warning systems, but honestly, they're so high up the mountain passes, by the time the alarms sound, the flash floods seem to be right upon them.
10: For some people, there is very little warning when something like this happens. For others, kind of further downstream, there will be. But for some, there is very little warning. And perhaps we have to accept that there are areas of the planet that will become too dangerous to live in if the climate changes and weather patterns change as they are expected to do so. We may just have to say we can't live there. you know, that is, that's a very controversial issue, obviously, because people need livelihoods. And it's going, been going on for time immemorial. You know, look at the Romans living around volcanoes. But perhaps we now have to say that we just can't live there. And these pictures that you're showing there, as devastating as they are, we're also seeing problems there. If you see such urbanization, buildings where there was, used to be a floodplain, forests have been cut down. What you're doing is you're affecting the natural ecosystems to benefit us to live there and to make a living. But what you're doing then is damaging the ability of the landscape itself to protect us when something like this happens. Mm. We have to stop thinking that natural ecosystems are just that. They're just natural ecosystems. What they really are is critical infrastructure for us. In the UK, we're starting to see this. We will be having floods in a few weeks' time because we're having rain and it's been very dry. And because of how we've controlled our rivers and we've removed kind of the floodplains, we've built on them, we've damaged the natural ecosystems, we've damaged that infrastructure, which would have protected us when we get those floods coming soon.
8: I was reading as well that they were saying that this could become a tectonic area. What does that mean?
10: That's going to mean that it's going to be where the tectonic plates, are the kind of the plates that kind of make up the kind of the crust of the earth, those are moving all the time. Mm. And what we're starting to see in some areas, that movement is getting more than in other places though, than it used to be, and it's becoming more tectonic active. So potentially we could be seeing more earthquakes, which potentially we think, well, originally it was thought that could have precipitated that shearing off of the glacier. We don't actually think that's the case now, but again, it is too early to say what is actually happening there.
8: Wow. I think in one place I am in agreement with you that there are some places on Earth that we just simply can't live, even though we try and urbanise it and make it acceptable. But in reality, Mother Nature's in charge, you know.
1: Yeah, thank you very much indeed, Professor Dunn. We really appreciate that. Mm. And I think what Professor Dunn was saying as well about how man-made elements, not just issues to be concerned of around climate change, but actually the felling of woodland.
8: Yeah.
1: Woodland where deep-rooted trees hold mud and soil in place,
8: yeah, that's right,
1: to ensure that it doesn't career down the banking anytime there's rain. But people cut all these forested areas away and then wonder why you're getting landslips all the time.
8: Well, the thing is as well, and then they're banging on about net zero and how our emissions are causing these things in other places that don't do what we're doing, but these other places are chopping down trees. They're making...
1: Yeah.
8: So, and you know, they were saying that there'll be like climate reparations. Well, hold on a minute. If you're really serious, let's look at the big picture. What have these people in that country done to that landscape to make that more likely to happen, which will affect the overall planet as well? I think the reparation climate thing is silly anyway, but yeah, we need to be far more intelligent. It's not all about net zero.
1: Yeah, it's a bit simplistic, isn't it?
8: That's just a cash grab.
1: Okay. Coming up on the show, lots more coming up your way. President Donald Trump ordering that Lake Ontario is to be renamed Lake America after trade talks with Canada collapsed.
8: Yeah, stay tuned for that and much more on GB News, Britain's number one news channel.
11: Hello, good morning. Welcome to your latest GB News weather update brought to you from the Met Office. Further heavy showers and potentially some thunderstorms through today for many central areas. To the northwest, though, it should remain largely dry. It's going to be a bit of a breezy afternoon, though, across more eastern areas of the UK. That's as that area of low pressure moves up to the north and east. So much of the heaviest rain from this morning will push offshore away from eastern areas. But this afternoon, we'll see the heaviest showers across parts of Wales at first, northern England, then that will likely extend into more central and eastern areas of England. We could see thunderstorms up to around 40 millimetres of rain falling if you see a couple of showers falling through the afternoon. The northwest, though, faring the driest. Northern Ireland seeing plenty of sunshine. It won't feel too bad in the sunshine. A bit of a cooler day than yesterday, though, with a bit more cloud around across more eastern areas and in the northeast as well. The rain is going to linger across more eastern areas of Scotland through much of the day. Northwestern areas, so the Highlands and Islands having a fine end to the working week. The showers will likely continue into this evening across central and eastern areas. Not everywhere is going to see these thundery downpours, but where you do see them, there is a chance of some flooding as well as some quite big hail and lightning. There will be some respite from the rain overnight if you do see any of those showers before the next batch arrives through the early hours of Saturday morning. So a relatively dry and clear night to come for many northern and eastern areas of the UK. It will turn a bit cloudier and quite a bit wetter though across the south and west. The winds will really start to pick up across more southwestern areas through Saturday morning, which may cause some disruption for anyone out camping or at any outdoor events through Saturday morning across the south coast. That rain pushes further northwards through the day into parts of northern England, much of Wales, skirting into Northern Ireland as well. It should remain dry though for the very far north for the bulk of the day. Bye bye.
12: Thank you, Britain, for the thousands of you who are becoming friends of GB News each and every week. Good afternoon. 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The M25 clockwise is affected by a collision between junctions 25 and 26 in Enfield, and the exit at junction 28 is closed. The M69 northbound has a report of collision at junction 2 in Hinckley. In Scotland, the M8 westbound has queuing between junctions 17 and 16 at Craigle, with four lanes restricted. Across Wales, the M4 westbound from J24 Coldra to J26 Malpas is congested with possible delays. And on the trains, Trans-Pennine Express services are disrupted between Berwick-upon-Tweed and Newcastle. For more travel news, go to gbnews.com.
1: Welcome back. Now, Donald Trump has stepped up his row with Canada by signing an executive order renaming Lake Ontario Lake America.
16: The US president has reacted after talks with Canada broke down last week. One Republican governor has called Trump's decision petty and disappointing.
1: Well, let's cross live to Ottawa in Canada and speak to Rupa Subramania, who's a writer with the Free Press. Rupa, good afternoon to you, or good morning, where you are. How is this move by Donald Trump going down in Canada?
13: Well, I think Canadians are taking it in their stride. We have largely taken it, with a great deal of humor, and that's the only way you can see this. I think the whole thing is dumb, even as a troll, and I think Trump is trolling us here, and the trolling is getting quite lazy at this point. Lake Ontario wasn't named after the Canadian province. The province was actually named after the lake. And it's a name, it's an indigenous name that predates both Canada and the U.S. as we know them to be today. So if the idea was to strip the lake of some supposedly Canadian identity, it doesn't even make historical sense. And it doesn't matter at the end of the day, call it what you want, it's still going to be Lake Ontario for us. And that's just, and that's just how Canadians are dealing with it. I think I can't speak for every Canadian, but I can certainly speak for myself and for some others out there who feel like me.
16: But it doesn't really. It doesn't really have any power to change the name of the lake in Canada. It'll only be maybe what America might reference it anyway.
13: Exactly.
16: This is all after the trade talks kind of broke down because America were imposing a 50% tariff. How do the Canadians feel about Donald Trump? How is he? Are they laughing at him? Do they think he's a bit of a clown? What is the general view of him?
13: Well, at this point, I think Canadians are just quite tired of the theatrics. We have very substantial issues right now, not just for Canadians, but also for Americans. Keep in mind that Republicans are heading into the midterms, having to convince Americans they've used all of this time in power a lot of this time in power trolling other countries, including Canada. So renaming Lake Ontario I think, hands their opponents an incredibly easy question. What exactly are you spending your time on? And as I mentioned, there are substantial issues. There are tariffs that are hitting these states that are heading into the midterms. It's affecting Canadians. There are going to be job losses on both sides of the border. And I think at this point, Canadians are just hoping that something happens during the midterms, that the Republicans will be defeated, and perhaps we will get a favorable deal at the end of the day. But having said that, I think this is the more important point, and a point that I've been making in a lot of my writing, is that Canadians shouldn't be fixated on this deal. There's a lot of work that we have to do ourselves. I mean, we have to get our house in order. And unfortunately, Prime Minister Mark Carney is not fast-tracking some very much needed reforms that are vital for Canada's economy, that are far more important than any trade deal favorable or the greatest deal on earth that the Americans could offer us at this point.
8: Mm. So basically, it's kind of a bit of a distraction, isn't it, really, to be honest, to the main point. Rupa Subramania, thank you very much. She's a writer with the Free Press. Thank you.
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15: 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Or post your name and number to GB23 PO Box 8690 Derby DE1 9TT. UK only. Entrance must be 18 or over. Lines close at 4 p.m. on the 23rd of October. We may call the winner live after all entry routes have closed. Please check the closing time if listening or watching on demand. Good luck.
8: Good luck indeed. Now to some breaking news. Four men have pleaded guilty at the Old Bailey to destroying four Jewish community ambulances in an arson attack in North London, which caused £1 million worth of damage.
1: Hamza Iqbal, who's 20, Rehan Khan, 19, Judah Ashtati, 18, and 17-year-old boy who can't be named for legal reasons, appeared at the Old Bailey earlier today and pleaded guilty to those offences. They admitted destroying or damaging property while reckless as to whether life would be endangered. The four Hadzala ambulances were, of course, set on fire and destroyed during this arson attack on the 23rd of March. It was a really shocking event, of course, for the community of Golders Green in North London.
8: All right. Well, just if you just tuned in, 46 minutes after 2 o'clock. This is Good Afternoon Britain on GB News. Coming up, more breaking news involving a stabbing on a migrant dinghy.
1: But first, if you're in search of some holiday sun, here's the forecast for some of your top European destinations.
18: I forecast a perfect holiday in the sun.
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11: If you're heading away for the final weekend of summer, there is some drier and brighter weather on the cards for Spain and Italy. Very hot in the Mediterranean. Some quite intense thunderstorms, though, affecting parts of northern Italy in towards Slovenia and Croatia as well through Thursday and Friday and into the weekend. They will tend to fade away. You can see that very hot and sunny weather across the Mediterranean, and it's going to stay that way into next week as well, with temperatures in the mid-30s. Bye-bye.
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4: Welcome back. Some breaking news now, and an illegal immigrant has been stabbed to death during an attempt to cross the English Channel on a small boat.
5: The incident happened on board a dinghy as migrants scrambled to make the crossing to the UK.
4: Yeah, it's a separate incident involving small boat migrants. Today, in another incident, a female migrant was taken to hospital after dozens of illegal immigrants crossed the English Channel today for a second day.
5: Mm. And GB's got the exclusive footage of paramedics carrying the injured migrant off a Border Force vessel at Dover Lifeboat Station on a stretcher. It's not clear the extent of the injuries suffered by the female migrant.
4: Yeah, so, I mean, really disturbing events unfolding on the other side of the English Channel. Mm. And what we understand as well is that rescue services intervened to assist the migrant who was dying in the boat, and also others that were injured in the boat were taken back to France.
5: This is crazy.
4: But I think, well, one of the things that's happening all too often now is you get groups of migrants, they are mainly, not exclusively, but mainly African illegal immigrants who will not pay the people smugglers for the journey. It's up to £3,000 to cross. Instead, what they do is they have a tactic of storming the boats. So as the boats are being launched, you get about 20 or 30 of these migrants rush up to the boat,
5: right,
4: and they just fight the other migrants, fight their way on. And it's carnage, it really is. And some of the people smugglers that are there helping launch the boat will often be armed with knives, even guns in some occasions. And these deadly fights can break out. And I think that's probably a good guess as to what happened in this latest incident.
5: It's just barbaric, isn't it? I mean, it's just ridiculous. I mean, since yesterday, 615 Channel migrants have made the journey and dozens more have crossed today. It's just, despite the weather being awful, I just don't get why somebody somewhere, like the government, are not doing something quite serious. Not only is it dangerous, they are crossing illegally, they're not genuine refugees, because if they were, this wouldn't be the kind of behaviour that you'd expect from people fleeing persecution. They're fleeing France, by the way.
4: Yeah.
5: And nobody is taking this seriously. Everyone's just letting it carry on. We're going to give them a house, we're going to give them RS, wherever they're going to go, RF here. This is going to have a new football pitch. And that, I say stamp it out, stop this nonsense right now. Andy Burnham, please, do something.
4: And something else that it highlights for me of real concern, when you've got people that are storming dinghies, fighting their way on board, getting involved in, you know, gun and knife fights with each other. These are the kind of people that are then crossing the channel, coming here, undocumented males, entering our asylum system.
5: And placed in a house
4: shocking.
5: Near you.
4: Yeah.
5: Nice. Well, this is Good Afternoon Britain. Don't go anywhere. Martin Daubney is up next. Thank you, Mark. Thank you to you.
4: Thank you.
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7: Hello there, good afternoon. Welcome to your latest GB News weather update brought to you from the Met Office. The weekend brings showery weather and some quite breezy weather too, particularly across southern areas. A continued chance of thunderstorms as well. That exists into this evening and through much of the weekend. Some of those showers could be quite heavy and thundery too. But low pressure's in charge, so much of the rain's starting to push eastwards through the rest of today. Some showers may move into parts of southeastern England. There is a warning in force until the latter part of this evening, and then we get a bit of a break, some respite between the areas of low pressure, so it will be quite a

0: dry night for most of us, particularly for more eastern areas of the UK as well as much of Scotland, and it will be a little bit cooler than it has been lately by tomorrow morning, just with this clearer sky, slightly fresher air, so it won't be feeling quite as humid to start the day. Now, across northern Scotland, we're still quite close to this area of low pressure that we're seeing through today by tomorrow morning. So there'll still be more cloud and northerly wind across more northern areas, but plenty of brighter weather down across parts of the Highlands and the Islands, as well as southern areas of Scotland. Much of eastern England as well getting away with a dry start to the day, temperatures in the mid-teens, but it's across the west we can see this significantly heavy rain pushing up from the south and west. That's thanks to an area of low pressure, a separate area of low pressure, that will bring some slightly stronger winds to the south coast through Saturday afternoon. Worth noting, if you are at any outdoor events or camping this weekend, heavy downpours are likely, potential for some further thunderstorms, and it will widely feel quite a bit cooler on Saturday than it has done today across England and Wales. It does remain dry though for much of Northern Ireland and Scotland, Northern Scotland at least, through much of the day, before this rain pushes a little bit further north into some areas of southern Scotland by the end of Saturday. Sunday brings more showers, potential for more thunderstorms and strong winds, and that lasts into next week. Bye-bye.
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8: 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Entrance must be 18 or over. Lines close at 4 p.m. on the 23rd of October. 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
3: Very, very good afternoon to you and a happy Friday. It's 3pm. Welcome to the Martin Daubney Show here on GB News, broadcasting for you loyally and faithfully as ever until 6. A cracking show awaits. Here's what's on today's menu. Top story this afternoon. Breaking news. Four men have pleaded guilty at the Old Bailey to destroying four Jewish community ambulances in an arson attack in North London in March, which caused £1 million worth of damage. We'll have reactions to this breaking news story throughout today's show. And an extra 200 cops have been shipped into Middlesbrough to help stamp out spiralling gang warfare on the Teesside town's tinderbox streets. But with some residents telling GB News they'd like to see the army brought in, what went so spectacularly wrong in Borough and how on earth can it be fixed? And Labour's Chancellor John Healey is set to scrap the military spending target of 3% of GDP by 2030, despite resigning over the precise same matter when he was the Defence Secretary. We'll be discussing this weapons-grade hypocrisy throughout today's show. And Pakistan has told the new foreign minister, Ed Miliband, they will not take back the rape gang paedophile Shabir Ahmed unless Britain frees political prisoners. Critics are urging Miliband that Britain should wage a full-blown diplomatic foreign aid and visas war to show Pakistan who's the boss. But does Miliband have the mettle? And plucky locals in Pittington have penned a patriotic song to mark their votes for independence from Andy Burnham's HMO Britain.

0: browsing stuff and called the Battle for Britain. Locals want to block 1,250 male asylum seekers from being dumped on their village. Will the Prime Minister listen, or will he continue to be tone deaf? And the former Armed Forces Minister Al Khan has warned Andy Burnham that veterans will abandon the Labour Party for Reform UK if he presses on with the Troubles Bill. Will Labour's lawyers stop hounding veterans? And if not, might veterans leave the Labour Party for good? That's all coming up in your next hour. Welcome to the show. It's a pleasure to have your company. Another sensational exclusive on today's show. Can you even begin to imagine how much Britain has spent on foreign aid since it was introduced in 1960? £500 billion, half a trillion quid of British taxpayers' money has been shoveled into overseas countries, and what have we had in return? Do we know where the money goes? Do we know it's not simply filtering away into corruption? One thing we do know is it was £3 trillion in debt. Can we afford this great British giveaway anymore? Is it time to turn off the foreign aid tap? That's today's breaking news story here on GB News, as well as that incredible story, the breaking news about the arson attack on the four Jewish ambulances in North London, £1 million worth of damage. More details on that coming up throughout today's show. Get in touch, gbnews.com/yoursay is the way to do so, or scan the QR code on your screens now. Now it's time for your headlines, and here's Sophia Hill.
1: Martin, thank you. Very good afternoon. It's just gone 3 o'clock. These are your latest news headlines. Now we start with some breaking news in the last hour that four men have pleaded guilty at the Old Bailey to destroying four Jewish community ambulances in an arson attack in North London. The attack in Golders Green caused around £1 million worth of damage. Hamza Iqbal, aged 20, Rayan Khan, 19, and 18-year-olds Judex Atshatshi and Saif Ali all pleaded guilty to destroying or damaging property while being reckless as to whether lives would be endangered. The charge relates to the attack on the ambulances in the early hours of March 23. More than 200 officers from across the country have been drafted into Middlesbrough as fears of gang-growing violence erupting in the town. Since Saturday's crash on the A66 that killed two police officers and five young men, a series of suspected gang-related incidents have taken place. A seven-year-old girl and her aunt were killed in a house fire while another home rammed. A 39-year-old man was also stabbed in broad daylight. At this time, police have not confirmed a link between the A66 crash and the three incidents. Now, residents of Middlesbrough are fearing that things could get even worse unless police get a grip of the situation. Andy McDonald, the MP for Middlesbrough and Thornaby East, had this to say.
2: People do feel terrorised. You see, in these communities, when 99.9% of the people are totally and utterly decent, they want to go about their ordinary business. They want to be able to go to the shops, and they want to be able to get to their bus stops without any sense of interference or being prevented from doing so. And that's not been their experience. These are dreadful events, and we've lost two police officers going about their duties, which is just utterly and utterly abominable for that to have happened. But I've been speaking to Cleveland Police today. I've been up to the headquarters in Hemlington and laid my own tribute. I've also met with the divisional commander for Middlesbrough, and I am in awe of Cleveland Police. They are persevering. The humanity, the dedication and professionalism is just to be admired. They are going about their business as usual. They are making arrests, and there will be more arrests to come.
1: Elsewhere, new research claims that grooming gang offenders are connected to more than 100 convicted organised criminals across the UK. Independent researchers say that they have uncovered thousands of links between abusers, gangs, families and wider networks. This research, the first of its kind, has uncovered 99 gangs involving 68 families. The map also reveals 87 instances of victims being trafficked or perpetrators travelling across the country in order to carry out abuse. The death toll from the devastating floods in Nepal has risen to over 560. 33 people from the UK are still missing, including a 13-year-old girl and a 14-year-old boy, as officials warn that there is another significant risk of a major flood. The 13-year-old girl was on a tour led by a British-born Hindu priest alongside 10 other British citizens. The scale of the disaster is becoming increasingly clear. The Red Cross say that 93,000 people have been affected by the floods, while more than 1,500 people remain missing. Now, there are fears a newly formed lake of rising water could burst, potentially causing further devastation across the region. Local officials have said that the initial flooding was caused by a collapsed glacier. A large blaze has broken out at a waste and recycling facility in North London, with several nearby tube stations affected. Around 20 fire engines and 125 firefighters responded to the incident near Wembley Station. Transport for London has announced that the entire Metropolitan line has been suspended, while the Jubilee line is also partly suspended. Residents in the immediate area are being advised to close their doors and windows and remain indoors where possible to avoid inhaling smoke. Reports suggest that the nearby Amazon delivery centre has not been affected by the fire, although staff have evacuated the premises. And Norway's King Harald V has sadly died at the age of 89. The announcement comes less than a day after the palace confirmed that his condition has become extremely serious. King Harald had been in hospital for 11 days, receiving treatment for a rare blood condition. King Charles and Queen Camilla have extended their deepest and most heartfelt condolences to the Norwegian royal family as Britain joined Norway in the mourning the late king. King Charles was a cousin of late King Harald. Flags are now flying at half-mast at Buckingham Palace, Clarence House, Windsor Castle and the Palace of Holyrood House as a mark of respect and will remain until 8 p.m. tonight. Those are the latest GB News headlines for now. More from me in just under half an hour.
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1: 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The pound will buy you $1.36 and €1.17. The price of gold is £3,391 per ounce and the FTSE 100's at 10,815 points.
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0: Thank you, Sophia. To our top story this afternoon, more than 200 police officers from all around the country have now been drafted into Middlesbrough as fears grow of gang violence erupting in the town. Since Saturday's tragic crash on the A66 that killed two police officers and five young men, a series of suspected gang-related incidents have taken place across the town. Well, GB News' national reporter Will Godley is in Borough for us. Will, welcome to the show. 200 extra coppers drafted in, 9 dead in a week, the highest crime rate of anywhere in the United Kingdom outside of Europe, and this tracks back years. There seems to be spiralling crime in the area. What on earth is happening on the streets of Borough? What are locals telling you, Will?
4: Well, Martin, good afternoon to you. Yes, certainly not a record that people here in Middlesbrough would be proud of, but one that they've lived with for a number of years. I've been speaking to people who've lived here all of their lives. One man who lives in South Bank, which is the heart of where these tensions are unfolding, told me it's sad that this has now seemed normal in the community, that this level of violence is somehow something they're getting used to. Another woman who I spoke to said she'd lived in South Bank her whole life. She said when she was growing up, it simply wasn't like this. Now she feels too scared to leave the house unless she has to. Meanwhile, another young woman, a 23-year-old woman who had a baby in the area I was speaking to, she told me just how devastated she was that she was her young son in this weather, in this sort of violent sort of community. Well, it's not just people in South Bank where these tensions are unfolded who are upset with all of this, but also people in Middlesbrough more generally.
5: Absolutely insane here at the minute. It's just full of people wanting to kill each other, which is just absolutely crazy.
6: Is it going to make a difference? I don't know, because I don't seem to have any fear of the police. It's just sad, innocent children losing their lives. That it's a heartbreaking thing. I think bringing the army, if I'm being honest with you.
4: You would like to see the army deployed?
6: Definitely.
4: How
6: yeah.
4: come?
6: I just think to give everybody that extra reassurance.
7: I agree with it. I think it's a good idea. Borough's not safe anymore.
4: How do you feel as someone who lives here?
7: Unsafe. Quite unsafe. Like, I'm moving because I'm going to uni, but I'm moving because I just don't feel safe around here. I hate walking home from work on a night.
8: I think it's pretty safe. I mean, yeah, maybe things happen, but I don't know.
4: You're not too worried?
8: No, I'm not worried at all. No.
4: Well, of course, these violent incidents started almost a week ago now when a car crash involving two police officers took place. Both of those police officers died, as did the five young men in the other car that was driving the wrong way down the A66 dual carriageway here in Middlesbrough. Last night in County Durham, there's a vigil for one of them, Michael Cahill, 23-year-old, and pictures posted online showed cars doing donuts, cars being set alight, blue smoke bombs being set off, and also fireworks being set off as well. Well, we've had an update from Durham Constabulary, who have said nobody was injured and no arrests were made. It took place on private property and they let the cars burn out because they posed no risks. But their assistant chief constable said, "We utterly condemn anyone who would use that tragedy as an excuse for disorder." Well, let's now get some reaction from the Shadow Policing Minister, Matt Vickers. Matt, thank you for joining us on GB News. Let me first of all ask what you make of those scenes up in County Durham, this vigil for one of those five men who died in that crash.
9: I think a lot of what's gone on is people are thinking about the criminals, they're thinking about what's gone on, but actually the starting point is to think about those brave police officers, the families involved, about some of the other incidents that have gone on in this part of the world and the loss of life with that young girl. A horrendous, horrendous situation that nobody ever wants to see. Lots of incidents in this part of the world, not all related, lots of details emerging. Devastating for Cleveland, a police force that's gone through lots of turmoil and change in recent years anyway. And I think the scenes of those burnt out cars, they're just not what people want to see now. They want a bit of comfort, that everything's under control, that the police are on top of this, that the resource is there to keep people in this part of the world safe.
4: And as you say, people calling for comfort. I've spoken to a number of people here today telling me they don't feel safe in their own town. What do you make of those fears, the sort of terror people are feeling here?
9: I think before today, there was already horrendous crime rates here. We've seen the highest crime rates in the country here in Cleveland. That is a bad, bad thing for people here to have to acknowledge. The incidents recently bring all of that to mind, remind them of those consequences. And it's about us having the resource. We're seeing 200 extra police officers at the moment, but we don't just need 200 police officers today, tomorrow or next week. We need them in the long term to get a grip of some of the problems that Cleveland's facing, a force that is massively underfunded, actually. I've been in the House of Commons kicking off about this for a very, very long time. This police force faces huge levels of deprivation. It deals with huge challenges, and it's not getting fair bang for buck at all.
4: But they dealt with a huge number of police cuts under the Conservative government, under austerity. That's a legacy that your party left.
9: So I would give you a bit of clarity on that, actually. When the Conservative Party left office, there were more police on the streets than ever before. This government have been in office 2 years. There are already 1,000 and something less police officers around on the streets. There are pressure on finances with organised crime units. This is a cross-party request from this part of the world, actually. The Labour Police and Crime Commissioner here said that his Labour government left him with a £2.4 million shortfall. We are not getting a fair deal. We are disproportionately hit by crime. We need a fair deal. Labour Police and Crime Commissioner criticising that settlement. This police force got hit with a national insurance bill by this government. This police force, this fire service, hit with these things. The fire station down the road is having to go from an engine is going from 24-hour cover to 12-hour cover. This is a priority. It's got to be a priority to keep people safe.
4: Okay, and 200 extra police officers in Middlesbrough in order to try and help Cleveland police here. What do you make of that? I've been out in South Bank today. I didn't really see any increased police presence. There was one van patrolling the streets, but nothing noticeable. What are these officers doing?
9: Well, there is a huge amount of extra hours going in from local police. There is support coming from police force across the country to investigate the incidents we've seen over recent days, and also just to ensure that Cleveland's crimes and issues that are going on at the moment are being being dealt with adequately. It doesn't mean you're going to see them on every street corner, but they are getting very involved in tackling some of the problems that we're seeing.
4: Okay, and very quickly, just an update from you. I know you've just been in this meeting with local MPs, with the police force here. What can you tell us about their investigations? Where are they at the moment?
9: Well, there's lots of details that I'm sure will emerge, but I think actually there's a call for calm there. There's a call for to reassure the public there are a lot of police officers here who are doing what is needed to keep them safe, to ensure that order is maintained in this part of the world. And there's also worry about the fact that the media are joining lots of dots. Some of these incidents that happened have no relation at all to what happened on the A66, and joining the dots isn't helpful in providing the reassurance the public need. The police are here. They're doing what's needed to keep this part of the world safe.
4: OK, Matt Vickers, thank you very much. An important message there. Shadow Policing Minister and local MP here as well. 200 more officers on the streets here. Martin, as they continue to investigate this spate of violent incidents that's left 9 people dead.
0: Matt Vickers there, live from SI Cleveland Police HQ in Middlesbrough. Thank you very much indeed, gentlemen. My next guest now, delighted to be joined by the former Chief Constable of Gloucestershire Constabulary, Timothy Brain. Timothy, it's always a pleasure to have your company. You know, when you look at what's happening in Middlesbrough, there must be a sense of inevitability about where we are with so many towns across Britain now. Policing has been cut, respect for law and order seems to be going through the floor. You know, kids don't even respect teachers. Kids don't seem to respect their parents. And we have this position where it's precipitated gang warfare, open criminality on the streets, thugs in balaclavas, you know, commemorating, you know, those dead people. And you have to wonder, how on earth can we put this right?
10: Yes, it is just a whole mess, isn't it, of various social, political, economic, legal, police-related things. They're all coming together. I mean, it's a pattern. You can see this very clearly with other incidents of this nature. You get a set of long-term preconditions. Some events in the community start to create extra tensions, and then there's a single incident that triggers the whole thing. That is a very, very typical pattern of serious disorder across the centuries, really, certainly across the decades since I've been studying it, since the 1970s. So it falls into a typical pattern. That doesn't help anybody, because trying to get out of that pattern is a really complicated set of solutions that you have to have. You have to pour in resources, not just policing. You have to pour in resources, and you have to start rebuilding communities from the ground level. And that is an immensely complicated and difficult and time-consuming thing to do. What the police can do, what Cleveland are clearly aiming at the moment, is to buy some time, create some space and calm for the community, get the community back into some kind of normality, and then hopefully government agencies, local government agencies, can start looking at the problems and desperately trying to solve them in an area that's clearly been subject to a long-term neglect.
0: Timothy, I'm from Nottingham, and my mum was a teacher, a family liaison officer back in the day. She worked with some of the most disadvantaged children across the entire county. The parents were drug addicts or in prison. I mean, total social depravity. And the problems run deep, but those services were taken away. And then the police services were eroded, and then Borstal's went. And there's a feeling that we generally got soft on crime. But Timothy, if we send in the army, people were actually saying on the streets of Middlesbrough to our reporter, Will Goddard, today, they'd like to see the army sent in. We've got a problem, Timothy. But if you send in the boot boys like that, the problems will still be there afterwards. There are ways of doing this. Look at Glasgow, the violence reduction unit they brought in there to end knife crime, but it involves, as you say, joined up intelligent thinking, social housing, get people out of these neighbourhoods so they stop having these turf warfares. But like you say, it's complicated, it's time consuming and expensive, and the public in a sense don't want to hear about that. They want to send in the bother boys.
10: Well, I can understand why people say that, because they want calm, they want order, and they want visible assurance. I would hope that Cleveland police are going to be providing that. It's not necessarily about boots on the ground, but it is about visibility. And that provides its security in its own right. You may not be able to keep it there all the time. You may have to concentrate it at particular times of the day and night when you think you're going to have the biggest problem. But it's already been alluded to by the interview that preceded me, the Cleveland police has suffered extreme cuts since 2010. There have been some redress. The numbers have built up, but they are still lower than they were in 2010. And they're actually worse than that because the population in the area has increased. Now, that's an impossible conundrum for the local police forces to resolve. They've got some good specialist work going on. They've got a regional crime unit there is there to tackle serious and organised crime. But it's clearly a big problem. And we know that serious and organised crime isn't just a high-level crime. It requires deep roots in communities. So if you've eroded your community services, not just policing, but if you've eroded your community services, if you destroyed neighbourhoods through the erosion of confidence, then you've given an environment in which serious and organised crime can take root and flourish.
0: You know, Timothy, security should begin on our own streets. We can't seem to defend our borders at the moment. We have lawlessness of this ilk on the streets of Middlesbrough, and there will be others. Middlesbrough would just be a sign, I think, of what's to come. We've cut essential services, we've cut bobbies, we've cut boots on the ground, and instead we've done a great giveaway to things like foreign aid, universal credit, £12 billion per year for those born overseas. Timothy, I think if people like you and I got together in a room, we could probably have this sorted out before a cup of tea is even passed our lips. But still, we're not in charge. But for the meantime, thank you for your expertise. I really do appreciate your expertise. It's great to have your company today. Thank you very much, former Chief Constable of Gloucestershire Constabulary, Timothy Brain. Thank you, sir. Now, moving on, still to come, Pakistan has today completely rebuffed appeals by Ed Miliband for the country to take back the ringleader of the Rochdale rape gang, the Pakistani paedophile Shabir Ahmed. Will the government step up its diplomatic trade war with Pakistan? Let's get on with it. Let's stop visas. Let's stop foreign aid. Let's get stuck in. Let's show Pakistan who's the boss, but has Miliband got the mettle? And also next, Labour's Chancellor John Healey is set to scrap the military spending targets of 3% of GDP by 2030, the precise target he resigned over when he was the Defence Secretary. It's all kicking off here on GB News, Britain's number one news channel.
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19: 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The Australian is leaving to pursue a new opportunity after 2 years in charge. Vidosic guided Brighton to their first Women's FA Cup final in May and oversaw a fifth place WSL finish in his debut campaign, the club's best. His tenure also included memorable victories over Arsenal and Man City. Vidosic admitted leaving had been a difficult decision, but believes the time is right for him to begin a new chapter. That's the latest sport. 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
0: Welcome back. Time is 3:27 almost. You're with me, Martin Daubney, here on GB News. Now, the Chancellor, John Healey, will shelve his own target of spending 3% GDP on defence by 2030 when he delivers his first budget in October. Now, if you recall, Mr Healey resigned as Defence Secretary in June, saying Sir Keir Starmer's government wasn't prepared to spend enough money on Britain's armed forces. Confused? Join the club. I'm joined now by the former Royal Navy officer, Commodore Steve Jeremy. Steve, a pleasure to have your company. Am I missing something here, Steve? Because Mr. Healey resigned over the fact that the government wasn't spending 3% on defence, and now he's the Chancellor, he's in charge of the DOSH. He's going to tell us that there isn't 3% for defence.
23: Yeah, it's interesting, isn't it, Martin, that having jumped from one place to the other, then actually the reality of Britain's fiscal situation is now becoming clear. Martin, there's a short-term issue and a long-term issue here. The long-term issue is how much we do spend on defence. It depends on what we really want defence for. And in my mind, we're focused far too much on offence abroad and much less well focused on defence at home, which essentially means having a Navy and Air Force that are able to protect our skies and to protect our seas and protect our overseas responsibilities. But the short-term issue is more acute, Martin, because actually a lot of people are connecting this to the situation with Russia. And we know that the Russians are escalating, and the Russians have actually withdrawn their ambassador, and they've warned us that they are likely or are minded to actually respond against Britain and outside the Ukraine area. So outside the Ukraine campaign area. Mm-hmm. The critical issue here, Martin, is even if we were to double defence spending tomorrow, we still not will be in a position to actually defend ourselves against the weapons that we could be threatened with. The Russians are leading the world in terms of hypersonic missiles and conventional ballistic missiles. And with both of these, we have no effective defence in Britain. So were the Russians to decide to use one or more of those missiles as a means of demonstrating that they mean what we would say, we could not defend ourselves and would not really be able to respond in kind. So I think that's the issue. And we've got to be careful to separate the issue of how much defence spending that we are doing and what should be our policy in the short term. At the moment, we're doing the opposite of what Theodore Roosevelt said, which is speak softly and carry a large stick. We're speaking loudly and carrying a small stick, and it worries me.
0: Steve, I think there's something else to this, you know, and I appreciate, you know, Vladimir Putin is on the world stage. He's an omnipresent threat to the free world, but we can't defend our own borders. We can't defend our own borders from dinghies. Mega dinghies arriving day by day by day. More yesterday, more today. You know, we can't get a ship off to defend Cyprus. It conks out. It's anchored in Portsmouth for days. We've got the smallest Royal Navy. Ships are kind of unable to even sail. The smallest army since the Napoleonic time, the smallest RAF since its inception at the end of World War One. We're a laughing stock. And in a sense, Commodore Steve Jeremy, it's precisely the same problem as our previous story, the chaos in Middlesbrough. We've been festooned with politicians who are completely incapable of planning ahead. They haven't kept the roof mended when the weather's been good, and now it's pouring. We're exposed to threats, not only from overseas threats, but within our own shores. People coming here, we have no idea who they are. Do you sometimes feel that the political class has completely let the country down?
23: I think it's there's a lot in what you say, Martin. I think the critical issue, though, in terms of defence, is really making sure that we have our foreign policy and our defence strategy aligned. I don't know what our defence strategy is. It seems to be speak loudly.
0: Who does?
23: It seems to be double down on Ukraine, although it looks to me like Ukraine is losing and losing badly. It seems to me that we're planning to support attacks deep into Russia. The problem, though, of course, is that with our current policy, we're actually increasing energy costs at a time when people are complaining. So at the moment, we have sanctions on Russia, which is removing hydrocarbons, that's oil and gas, from the world markets. The situation in the Strait of Hormuz is difficult. And that, too, is rising up the price of oil and gas. And last but by no means least, if you're sending weapons into Russia to attack Russian oil and gas facilities, then surprise, surprise, that takes oil and gas out of the markets. And surprise, the cost of our oil and gas goes up. So if people are worried about their energy prices, which in turn is explaining their cost of living crisis, then look no further than the policy of Britain, of Europe, and of the United States. This is something which we really need to think much
0: Steve,
23: about.
0: Steve, I really think the British public are getting tired of endless billions of pounds being available to Ukraine. Now, I know it's important, but we can't defend our own borders. No, many people think that our own country is being invaded day by day by day. Do you accept that that's a huge problem? Security begins on our own shore. Never mind some front far, far away, Steve.
23: Yeah, I completely agree with you, Martin. I wrote an article for The Times just after I'd left the Navy in which I said that in defence, then the critical things are to be able to protect your seas and skies and protect your imports of energy, food and commodities. And those are the fundamental issues, Martin. And then actually everything you do after that is discretionary. But you're right. The money that's being spent in Ukraine is money that's wasted. The Americans, or so the Ukrainians, have burned through the 80 or so billion euros that were loaned to them and that we will never see back, and are now asking for more money. So we should not be at all surprised, actually, if they do come back for more money. We're asked to spend more money, which, as far as I'm concerned, is good money after bad. In terms of sunk costs, all we're doing is actually increasing the risk to an attack on Britain, and it worries me, Steph.
0: Do you know what? I think we really got somewhere there. I really, really do. And I sincerely appreciate your take today. I do. You're an expert. Thank you for sharing your brain with us, Royal Navy Officer Commodore Steve Jeremy. Pleasure. Thank you. Our government spokesperson told GB News this. The first duty of government is to keep its citizens safe. The Prime Minister and Chancellor are committed to fully funding the Defence Investment Plan. At the spending review, we will set out a pathway to meet our NATO commitment of 3.5% of GDP on defence by 2035 and will set a target to hit 3% on that path. Still to come, Pakistan has rebuffed completely rejected appeals by Ed Miliband, our new foreign secretary, for the country to take back the ringleader of the Rochdale rape gang scandal, the Pakistani paedophile Shabir Ahmed. It's time to go for a full toe-to-toe war with Pakistan, but has Miliband got the metal? That's next. First, though, let's get your headlines, and here's Sophia Hill.
1: Very good afternoon. These are the headlines just after 3:30. Breaking this afternoon, four men have pleaded guilty at the Old Bailey to destroying four Jewish community ambulances in an arson attack in North London. The attack in Golders Green caused around £1 million worth of damage. More than 200 police officers from across the country have been drafted into Middlesbrough as fears grow of gang violence erupting. Since Saturday's crash on the A66 that killed two police officers and five young men, three suspected gang-related incidents have taken place. New research claims that grooming gang offenders are connected to more than 100 convicted organised criminals across the UK. They've uncovered thousands of links between abusers, gangs, families and wider networks. The death toll from the devastating floods in Nepal has now risen to over 560 people. 33 people from the UK are still missing, including a 13-year-old girl and a 14-year-old boy, as officials warn that there is significant risk of another major flood. And Norway's King Harald V has sadly died at the age of 89. Just yesterday, the palace confirmed that his condition had become extremely serious after being in hospital for 11 days receiving treatment for a rare blood condition. Those are the latest headlines for now. More news at the top of the hour.
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3: Hello there, good afternoon. Welcome to your latest GB News weather update brought to you from the Met Office. The weekend brings showery weather and some quite breezy weather too, particularly across southern areas. A continued chance of thunderstorms as well. That exists into this evening and through much of the weekend. Some of those showers could be quite heavy and thundery too. But low pressure's in charge, so much of the rain's starting to push eastwards through the rest of today. Some showers may move into parts of southeastern England. There is a warning in force until the latter part of this evening, and then we get a bit of a break, some respite between the areas of low pressure, so it will be quite a dry night for most of us, particularly for more eastern areas of the UK as well as much of Scotland, and it will be a little bit cooler than it has been lately by tomorrow morning, just with this clearer sky, slightly fresher air, so it won't be feeling quite as humid to start the day. Now, across northern Scotland, we're still quite close to this area of low pressure that we're seeing through today by tomorrow morning. So there'll still be more cloud and northerly wind across more northern areas, but plenty of brighter weather down across parts of the Highlands and the Islands as well as southern areas of Scotland. Much of eastern England as well getting away with a dry start to the day, temperatures in the mid-teens, but it's across the west we can see this significantly heavy rain pushing up from the south and west. That's thanks to an area of low pressure, a separate area of low pressure that will bring some slightly stronger winds to the south coast through Saturday afternoon. Worth noting if you are at any outdoor events or camping this weekend. Heavy downpours are likely, potential for some further thunderstorms, and it will widely feel quite a bit cooler on Saturday than it has done today across England and Wales. It does remain dry though for much of Northern Ireland and Scotland, Northern Scotland at least, through much of the day. Before this rain pushes a little bit further north into some areas of southern Scotland by the end of Saturday. Sunday brings more showers, potential for more thunderstorms and strong winds, and that lasts into next week. Bye-bye.
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24: Good afternoon, this is the latest AI travel news from gbnews.com. The M3 eastbound is affected by a collision between junctions 3 and 2 in Thorpe. The M25 clockwise is affected by a collision between junctions 26 and 27 in Waltham Abbey. The M27 westbound has a lane closure between junctions 10 and 9 in Whiteley. In Scotland, the M90 northbound has two lanes restricted at junction 1 in Scotstoun. Across Wales, the M4 westbound from J24 Coldra to J26 Malpas is congested with possible delays. And on the trains, TransPennine Express services are disrupted between Berwick-upon-Tweed and Newcastle. For more travel news, go to gbnews.com.
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0: Welcome back. It's approaching 20 to 4. You're with me, Martin Daubney, here on GB News on this Friday afternoon. Now to the latest on the evil rape gang ringleader, the Pakistani paedophile Shabir Ahmed. Pakistan has now told our new Foreign Secretary, Ed Miliband, he told him yesterday they will not take Shabir Ahmed back. They've doubled down. Now, Ahmed was released from prison last month after serving just 14 years of a 22-year-old 22-year sentence for 30 child rape offences, including raping a 12-year-old girl, paedophilia. He's been stripped of his British citizenship, but Pakistan say he's renounced his Pakistani citizenship and is now Britain's responsibility. I'm joined in the studio by GB News' chief political correspondent, Catherine Forster. Catherine, a new foreign minister, the same old problems, and it's a massive problem. Shabir Ahmed is garbage that we need out of our country. Nobody wants him here. Pakistan, until now, said, oh, we can't do anything about it. We don't have an agreement, except they might take him back because they're changing the rules. Tell us all about it.
4: Yes, there was absolute uproar, wasn't there, a few weeks ago when it emerged that this vile man was getting out, considering the horrendous crimes that he and others had committed.
0: He's a monster.
4: With these grooming gang, just unspeakable. And at the time, the Home Secretary, Shabana Mahmood, thought that she had found a way to get rid of him because there was a loophole which basically meant that he was safe here and he couldn't be deported back to Pakistan. So Shabana Mahmood went, OK, actually, I found this loophole. I'm going to change the law to make sure that legally there's no block to sending him back to Pakistan. However, the block in sending him back to Pakistan is Pakistan does not want to take him. And basically, the new foreign secretary, Ed Miliband, has met with them and they fundamentally said, well, he's renounced his Pakistani citizenship. He spent pretty much his whole life in Britain. He's not our problem. He's your problem. But I think what's really interesting is that they said there was no existing law or mechanism between Britain and Pakistan that would allow for this transfer of him. However,
0: yeah, go on. This is the punchline. This is the killer line.
4: They were then asked to think about this again, and they would consider it.
0: Yeah.
4: But it would involve the United Kingdom having to hand over Pakistani dissidents
0: Bang.
4: Who
0: there
4: are currently
0: go.
4: Here. So, in other words, they say they can't do it because there is no mechanism to do it. But then they then say, actually, they might be able to make it happen, but only if we give them all these people.
0: And let's be absolutely blunt about this. That proves there is a way. There just isn't a will. There's a way,
4: exactly that.
0: And that means we horse trade some political dissidents. Now, we don't know who they are. You can bet your bottom dollar they're not particularly nice guys. They'll be rotting in British jails for good reason. Pakistan want them back if we... And then they'll take back this rapist. It's an incredible act, I would say, of state-sponsored blackmail. Any foreign minister should say, on your bike, you beggars. No chance. Let's go toe-to-toe. Let's have a diplomatic instance, as you might call it. There are a lot of things we could leverage. £153 million per year in foreign aid. That's what we give to Pakistan. 127,000 visas to family members moving back and forth. Stop that. Stop the money. Show them who's the boss. Grow a pair. But do you think Ed Miliband has got the mettle to do that?
4: Well, watch this space. I wouldn't count on it. I wouldn't hold your breath because Pakistan are also saying, look, we're very cooperative and we do take back, people that you don't want in your country, that we're quite obliging and that we are, we've got good relations with you. Do you really want to jeopardise that? So I think it is very difficult for the government, but this has caused so much outrage, the fact that yet again we've got a vile individual in the country, we want to get shot of him, and whichever way we turn, it is being blocked.
0: It's the same old problem with a new minister, and we're going to see the same, I think, on North Sea Oil, we're going to see the same on mega dinghies, you name it. New personnel, same old problems. Catherine Forster, superb. Now, before you go, you've got another exclusive for us this afternoon, Catherine Forster. Do you remember this guy?
6: If you tell me my flight ready now, I can go now. I want to go now. I'm ready to go.
0: Yeah, that there, our chief political correspondent, Catherine Forster, brought us the astonishing exclusive story of a Bangladeshi immigrant with a criminal record who had been begging the Home Office to deport him for over a year. Well, we'll tell you what's happened since. You'll not want to miss it. The plot thickens. Catherine Forster will bring us the exclusive in your next hour. Coming up next, the Prime Minister has been warned that veterans will abandon the Labour Party for Reform UK if he proceeds with hounding veterans through the Troubles Bill. First, if in search of some holiday sun, then here's the forecast for some of your top European destinations.
7: Ready to soak up that holiday sunshine?
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3: If you're heading away for the final weekend of summer, there is some drier and brighter weather on the cards for Spain and Italy. Very hot in the Mediterranean. Some quite intense thunderstorms, though, affecting parts of northern Italy in towards Slovenia and Croatia as well through Thursday and Friday and into the weekend. They will tend to fade away. You can see that very hot and sunny weather across the Mediterranean, and it's going to stay that way into next week as well with temperatures in the mid-30s. Bye-bye.
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0: Welcome back. 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You're with me, Martin Daubney, here on GB News. Now, the former Defence Minister, Al Carnes, has warned the Prime Minister that veterans will abandon the Labour Party for Reform UK if his government proceeds with the controversial Troubles Bill. Mr Carnes resigned, of course, from Sir Keir Starmer's government back in June because of the proposed Northern Ireland Troubles Bill and insufficient defence funding.
30: 70, 80-year-old veterans being dragged to court and not too keen on in any way, shape or form. And secondly, is who is this playing to? It's actually playing to Republicans, Sinn Féin. They lost the war through physical means and now they're trying to achieve it through political means. And I don't want to see anyone rewriting history to see Britain as the aggressor or in the wrong.
0: Now, of course, Mr. Carnes, a former Royal Marine himself, has urged Andy Burnham to rethink this bill, which could see dozens of ex-servicemen dragged into court for historic perceived wrongdoings. Well, let's now urge Andy Burnham to rethink this bill, which could see dozens of ex-servicemen dragged into court for historic perceived wrongdoings. Well, let's now speak with the former

0: It's a possible prosecution, you know. Al has come out now and has warned Andy Burnham and his government that if they do not act and support their veterans, they're going to lose the next general election and lose votes. The penny has now dropped, Martin.
1: Well, Matt Elliott's dropped with Al Collins, and he's put his cards on the table. And I think we can all agree, irrespective of your political background, Al Collins, I think we can all say, is a good egg. Like, he cares. He gets it. He served himself. But going back in time, Sir Keir Starmer, of course, was a human rights lawyer. They seem to be led by the nose by treaties, international obligations, and all the rest of it. Do you think there can be a sea change with a new prime minister, and they might finally put veterans first?
0: You know, I think there could be, and I think with Al's, what he's put out that statement, a warning Andy Burnham and the new government that if they don't act and act decisively, they are going to lose the veterans' vote. Veterans are not supporting Labour because veterans are being dragged through the courts constantly. You know, my veterans are constantly getting persecuted. They're the military. They are leaving the military in droves. They don't want to support this government. They want to fight for the king and the country, and they want to fight for, you know, what they believe in. At the moment, this government isn't giving it. You know, the Starmer and Hermer absolutely ridiculed our veterans, and let's hope that this government follows suit with the Reform and the Conservatives and all these other MPs that are trying to push through the message that veterans do not join the military to get persecuted by their own government. They join the military to support this country and protect its citizens. We do not bear arms to face a court of law when we are sent into battle.
1: And Matt Hattier, it's also astute politics. There are a heck of a lot of votes in veterans and their families. I think around about 500,000. Why not just do the right thing and make sure that you guys are just protected?
0: Definitely. And I think you're 500,000. I think we're talking about 1.8 million veterans and their families. And all of those veterans, you know, we're all the same family. We support each other. You know, I've just come back from Vietnam with 25 veterans and their families. And we all believe in the same thing. We believe in this country. We believe in the citizens. And we just want this country to believe in us and support us. We don't want a government that constantly persecutes us or tries to drag us through courts.
1: Matt Hattier, we have to leave it there. Thank you for joining us today. Thank you for your service and thank you for your work with the Pilgrim Bandits. Thank you, Matt. Now, a Northern Ireland office spokesperson has told GB News this. We are fixing that broken system. There was absolutely no equivalence between the lawful service of our military personnel and the sickening actions of the terrorists. And that will be clear in the bill, along with a raft of new protections for veterans. Plenty still to come, including 200 extra cops have been shipped into Middlesbrough as Borough is on the brink. What on earth went wrong and how the hell did we put it right? That's next here on GB News.
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3: Hello there, good afternoon. Welcome to your latest GB News weather update brought to you from the Met Office. The weekend brings showery weather and some quite breezy weather too, particularly across southern areas. A continued chance of thunderstorms as well. That exists into this evening and through much of the weekend. Some of those showers could be quite heavy and thundery too. But low pressure's in charge, so much of the rain's starting to push eastwards through the rest of today. Some showers may move into parts of southeastern England. There is a warning in force until the latter part of this evening, and then we get a bit of a break, some respite between the areas of low pressure, so it will be quite a dry night for most of us, particularly for more eastern areas of the UK as well as much of Scotland, and it will be a little bit cooler than it has been lately by tomorrow morning, just with this clearer sky, slightly fresher air, so it won't be feeling quite as humid to start the day. Now, across northern Scotland, we're still quite close to this area of low pressure that we're seeing through today by tomorrow morning. So there'll still be more cloud and northerly wind across more northern areas, but plenty of brighter weather down across parts of the Highlands and the Islands, as well as southern areas of Scotland. Much of eastern England as well, getting away with a dry start to the day, temperatures in the mid-teens, but it's across the west we can see this significantly heavy rain pushing up from the south and west. That's thanks to an area of low pressure, a separate area of low pressure. that will bring some slightly

0: Stronger winds to the south coast through Saturday afternoon. Worth noting if you are at any outdoor events or camping this weekend. Heavy downpours are likely, potential for some further thunderstorms, and it will widely feel quite a bit cooler on Saturday than it has done today across England and Wales. It does remain dry though for much of Northern Ireland and Scotland, Northern Scotland at least, through much of the day, before this rain pushes a little bit further north into some areas of southern Scotland by the end of Saturday. Sunday brings more showers, potential for more thunderstorms and strong winds, and that lasts into next week. Bye-bye.
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3: Good afternoon, this is the latest AI travel news from gbnews.com. The M25 anti-clockwise is closed between junctions 20 and 18 in Chorleywood. The M1 northbound is closed between junctions 24A and 25 in Nottingham South. The A1 southbound is closed after the A46. In Scotland, the M74 southbound has queuing and lane restrictions at junction 5, Wraith South off Slip. Across Wales, the M4 westbound from J24 Coldra to J26 Malpas is congested with possible delays. And on the trains, TransPennine Express services are disrupted between Berwick-upon-Tweed and Newcastle. For more travel news, go to gbnews.com.
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7: 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UK only. Entrance must be 18 or over. Lines close at 4 p.m. on the 23rd of October. Please check the closing time if listening or watching on demand. Good luck.
8: 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I've run marathons, climbed mountains, and competed in the Clipper Round the World Yacht Race. I've built businesses in more than 20 countries and mentored more than 1,000 founders. 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I'm Mike Green. 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
9: Very, very good afternoon to you and a happy Friday. It's 4 p.m. and welcome to the Martin Daubney Show here on GB News, broadcasting for you as ever until 6. We've got a cracking show and here's what's on today's menu. Top story this afternoon. An extra 200 coppers have been shipped into Middlesbrough to help stamp out spiralling gang warfare on the Teesside town's tinderbox streets. There were some residents telling GB News they'd like to see the army being brought in. What on earth went so spectacularly wrong in Borough and how the hell can it be fixed? And Labour's Chancellor John Healey is set to scrap the military spending target of 3% of GDP by 2030, despite resigning over the precise same issue when he was the Defence Secretary. Does that sound to you like a bit of a weapons-grade hypocrisy? Pakistan has told our new Foreign Secretary Ed Miliband they will not take back that monster on your screens, the rape gang paedophile Shabir Ahmed, unless Britain frees political prisoners. Critics are urging Mr. Miliband to wage a full-blown diplomatic foreign aid and visas war to show Pakistan who's the boss. But here's the question, does Miliband have the metal? And plucky locals in Piddington have penned a patriotic song to mark their vote for independence from Andy Burnham's HMO Britain.

0: Yes, called Battle for Britain, as you could hear there. Locals want to block 1,250 male asylum seekers from being dumped on their tiny village. But will the Prime Minister listen? Or once again, will he continue to be tone deaf? And GB News can exclusively reveal this afternoon that Britain has spent an astonishing £500 billion on foreign aid since 1960. That's right, £500 billion since 1960, with David Cameron's Tories being the biggest splurgers of all. But now, with Britain £3 trillion in debt, is it finally time to turn off the foreign aid tap? And that's all coming up in your next hour. Can you even get your head around £500 billion, half a trillion? That's the amount of dosh that Britain has shoveled overseas since 1960. And the spending splurge under David Cameron is simply eye-watering. What do we get in return for that? Where does that money go? Is there huge corruption? We simply don't know. What we do know is that we're broke. The biscuit tin is empty. We can't afford to put coppers on the streets of Middlesbrough when we need them. We can't afford to get armed forces out there to defend our own borders. And yet we're giving away billions and billions of pounds overseas. I'll be joined by Jamie Jenkins for an incredible expose, and Catherine Forster, our political correspondent, has an incredible exclusive about a Bangladeshi geezer who begged to be deported. And he might have been getting some first-class treatment. That's all coming up in your next hour. But get in touch, gbnews.com/yoursay is the way to do so, or scan the QR code on your screens now. Now it's time for your headlines, and here's Sophia Hill.
1: Martin, thank you. Very good afternoon. It's just gone 4 o'clock. These are your latest headlines. Breaking this afternoon, four men have pleaded guilty at the Old Bailey to destroying four Jewish community ambulances in an arson attack in North London. The attack in Golders Green caused around £1 million worth of damage. Hamza Iqbal, age 20, Rayan Khan, 19, and 18-year-old Judex Atchatshi and Saif Ali all pleaded guilty to destroying or damaging property while being reckless as to whether lives would be endangered. The charge relates to the attack that took place on the ambulances in the early hours on the 23rd of March. Elsewhere, more than 200 police officers from across the country have been drafted into Middlesbrough as fears grow of gang violence erupting. Since Saturday's crash on the A66 that killed two police officers and five young men, a series of suspected gang-related incidents have taken place. A seven-year-old girl and her aunt were killed in a house fire, another home rammed, and a 39-year-old man was also stabbed in broad daylight. At this time, police have not confirmed a link between the A66 crash and the three incidents. Now, residents of Middlesbrough are fearing that things could get even worse unless police get a grip of the situation. Shadow Police and Crime Minister Matt Vickers told GB News that there were serious problems facing the police.
2: In Cleveland, we've got a really acute problem. We've got an issue that's a small force. We've got some huge levels of deprivation in this part of the world. All of our public services in this part of the world actually are facing real pressure. They need funding. They don't just need 200 police today and tomorrow. They need to see that investment to put more police on the streets. And what they had since this government came in, obviously under the last government, police numbers across the country hit a record high. In recent times, they've been hit, the police force and the fire brigade, with that national insurance rise. Yes, we taxed our own police off the streets.
1: New research claims grooming gang offenders are connected to more than 100 convicted organised criminals across the UK. Independent researchers say that they've uncovered thousands of links between abusers, gangs, families and wider networks. This research, the first of its kind, has uncovered 99 gangs involving 68 families. The map also reveals 87 instances of victims being trafficked or perpetrators travelling across the country to carry out abuse. In other news, the death toll from the devastating floods in Nepal has risen to over 560. 33 people from the UK are still missing, including a 13-year-old girl and a 14-year-old boy. That's as officials warn that there is significant risk of another major flood. The 13-year-old girl was on a tour led by a British-born Hindu priest alongside 10 other British citizens. The Red Cross says that 93,000 people have been affected by the floods, while more than 1,000 people remain missing. Now, there are fears of newly formed that a newly formed lake of rising water could burst, potentially causing further devastation across the region. Local officials have said that the initial flooding was caused by a collapsed glacier. Back in the UK, Prime Minister Andy Burnham says that he will abstain in the next Commons vote on assisted dying, telling Labour MPs that he does not want to unduly influence the debate. The bill is due to be back before MPs for its second reading on the 11th of September, after the previous attempt to legalise assisted dying in England and Wales was blocked in the Lords. Mr Burnham has previously said that social and palliative care must be fixed before the wider debate can move forward. And the government says that MPs will be free to vote according to their own conscience. And Norway's King Harald had died, sadly, at the age of 89. The announcement comes less than a day after the palace confirmed that his condition had become extremely serious. King Harald had been in hospital for 11 days, receiving treatment for a rare blood condition. King Charles and Queen Camilla have extended their deepest and most heartfelt condolences to the Norwegian royal family as Britain joins Norway in mourning the late king. Flags are now flying at half-mast at Buckingham Palace, Clarence House, Windsor Castle and the Palace of Holyrood House as a mark of respect, and will remain to do so until 8 p.m. tonight. Those are the latest headlines for now. More from me in half an hour.
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0: Thank you, Sophia. To our top story this afternoon is bedlam in Borough, because more than 200 police officers from all across the country have been drafted into Middlesbrough as fears grow of gang violence erupting in the town since Saturday's crash on the A66 that killed two police officers and five young men. A series of suspected gang-related incidents have now broken out across Middlesbrough. Well, GB News' national reporter Will Godley is there for us. Will, welcome to the show. It's a pleasure to have your company. It's starting to rain there over Middlesbrough, and that hopefully could cool things down a bit, because there's an incredible scenes on the streets of Middlesbrough. Thugs at a kind of remembrance service for those who lost their lives, one of the young men in this fatal crash. We now understand there's been gang violence across the area for years, the highest crime rates in all of Britain outside of London. What on earth is going on in Middlesbrough, Will?
4: Well, Martin, good afternoon to you. Yeah, that is the question here in Middlesbrough. Of course, it's been almost a week since this spate of incidents started. Of course, the first one was when those police officers were killed, along with five other young men, when two cars collided on the A66 dual carriageway here in Middlesbrough. That car, a VW Passat with those five young men in it, was travelling the wrong way down the dual carriageway when it collided into a police car that previously was in pursuit of the vehicle. After that event in the early hours of Saturday, a number of other incidents here in Middlesbrough, including a house fire on Wednesday in which a seven-year-old girl and her aunt were killed, but also two houses rammed by cars, and also someone stabbed yesterday. Well, ever since those incidents started and subsequent incidents followed, police have been investigating whether they're linked. Of course, locals here deeply concerned about the fears that they could possibly be linked and there could be armed warfare in Middlesbrough. Well, Martin, just in the last few minutes, I've had an update from Cleveland Police. This is from Dave Sutherland, the Assistant Chief Constable here and head of local policing. who's given me an update saying that since the tragic incident last Saturday morning in which seven people, including two of our serving police officers, PC Matthew Blades and PC Tom Clough, sadly lost their lives, officers and staff have remained working around the clock to continue to serve the public of Cleveland. In the same week, we have also seen a tragic house fire on Wednesday in which two people lost their lives, which is also understandably impacting the force and our local communities. Well, crucially, Martin, he has said at this time we are not linking this incident with the fatal collision on the A66. They said our thoughts remain with all those affected by these incidents as we continue our investigations into what happened. So crucially there, not linking that fatal house fire with the collision on the A66 on Saturday. Many had feared they were linked, and in fact the brother of the lady who died in the house fire said she had no relation to any gangs whatsoever, and he was utterly perplexed as to why their house was targeted in this fire. Well, police continuing their investigations there, and also investigations into the subsequent incidents. And I understand this statement has come after a meeting with police officers and also local MPs and other community leaders this afternoon, in which people in those in that meeting wanted to spread themselves apart from this gang warfare line that had come out in reports, merely wanting police and other leaders here in the community wanting to suggest that this, although shocking, is not something that is unheard of in Middlesbrough. Of course, Martin, as you say, somewhere with the highest crime rate outside of central London, and police officers wanting to put an end to this rumour that there's gangs running rampant in Middlesbrough. But nonetheless, we have of course seen these images of youth going round on electric bikes in balaclavas. I saw one earlier when I was visiting South Bank as well. Well, of course, the community still feeling somewhat scared with all of these incidents going on, nine people having lost their lives. And earlier on I spoke to a Labour MP reacting to the fact that there were 200 extra police officers deployed from across the country here to keep calm.
5: Do feel terrorised. You see, in these communities, when 99.9% of the people are totally and utterly decent, they want to go about their ordinary business. They want to be able to go to the shops, and they want to be able to get to their bus stops without any sense of interference or being prevented from doing so. And that's not been their experience. These are dreadful events, and we've lost two police officers going about their duties, which is just utterly and utterly abominable for that to have happened. But I've been speaking to Cleveland Police today. I've been up to the headquarters in Hemlington and laid my own tribute. I've also met with the divisional commander for Middlesbrough, and I am in awe of Cleveland Police. They are persevering. The humanity, the dedication and professionalism is just to be admired. They are going about their business as usual. They are making arrests, and there will be more arrests to come.
4: Andy McDonald speaking in awe of Cleveland Police. Critics, though, would say that perhaps it was a lack of police presence here that allowed this sort of culture to fester, bringing this kind of criminality to the surface. Well, in order to deal with it, 200 extra police officers, from detectives to armed responders from across the country, deployed here to assist Cleveland Police. And reacting to that this afternoon, Cleveland Police say this support not only means we can maintain our public service to the public, but also continue to conduct patrols in the areas most affected and be a visible presence should anyone wish to speak to officers with any concerns. Well, earlier, Martin, I was in one of the areas affected, South Bank. I saw one police van patrolling the streets, but I wouldn't say any increased police presence given these extra officers deployed here to Middlesbrough. Of course, this comes after spate of violent incidents. Police this afternoon saying that crash that killed seven is not linked to the house fire which killed two on Wednesday.
0: Thank you very much indeed, Will Godley. A superb and comprehensive report there from Middlesbrough, very much a city on the brink. Thank you very much indeed, Will Godley. Let's get to my next guest now, try and make some sense of what's going on, not just Middlesbrough, but potentially around all of the nation. And that's the professor in criminology at Staffordshire University, James Treadwell. James, pleasure to have your company. We've got a mess. We've got a mess, and it goes much further than Middlesbrough, and it goes much further back than the here and the now. Middlesbrough's been on the brink for years. Drug-related crime taking its hold. There have been 552 arrested across the area in Project Adder during 2023 alone. This stretches back the cancer of drugs, of poverty, of social deprivation, of social breakdown. And you know, as well as I, my hometown of Nottingham became known as Shottingham. It was shameful for me as a resident of Nottingham to see the streets being surrendered to yobs. Now it's happening again in Middlesbrough.
6: I think that's very, very much part of the story. And part of the story is organised crime thrives when the state withdraws. And the state has withdrawn in criminal justice terms from a whole raft of different activity. I think you're absolutely right, Martin, to highlight that although everybody's sort of focusing on the northeast, and now as we get this surge in police officers, 200 extra put in there, there's the sort of, essentially it very much looks like clear hold build strategy that the Home Office endorses, where they try and take out organised crime. But the question is, why does it take the death of two police officers and five others to do that? Why hasn't it happened previously? And is it really only Middlesbrough? Because although Middlesbrough has a lot of problems, you know, it's exactly the same in many places, in Stoke-on-Trent, in Birmingham, in London. You know, the reality is that we've got a criminal justice system that's very much withdrawn from a lot of its functions. Now, one thing I would want to say about that is that a lot of the kind of messaging around that has been, it's been to do with finances. And I do think that that's a part, you know, the austerity that came with the coalition government in 2010 reduced police numbers. Then there's an uplift. They haven't retained police officers. The whole of the criminal justice system is experiencing crisis at the moment. The some of the estates on in Middlesbrough or Birmingham or Stoke or other places look like prison wings, you know, because the state's withdrawn there as well. And some of that is about austerity. But there is another part to this as well, I think, which is for a very, very long time, we've also had the capture of ideology in policing and in criminal justice more broadly. That law enforcement is a nasty term, that every kind of crime is explained by the offender's vulnerabilities, their poverty, the adversity that they faced, and that essentially pretty much everything is structural, but nothing is ever down to the individuals. And actually, as we've had that narrative, in many ways, we've moved further and further and further into schemes that seek to divert, that seek to treat, that seek to use prison as a last resort. And it was exactly those sorts of things that sit in the backdrop to youth justice. A youth justice system that now locks up only around about 400 very, very serious young offenders, but has diverted a large number of them. But yeah, some of those that are being diverted are the A66 joyriders. You know, these are exactly the people that you put back onto the streets when you don't take them through the criminal justice system.
0: You know, James, it's a very, very complicated issue, and it goes back a long, long time. You know, my mum was a family liaison officer when she was a teacher in Nottinghamshire when I was just a boy. And she used to tell me the stories of the kids that she taught. They were some of the most socially depraved children in all of the county. Her job was to keep them out of Borstal. Her job was to keep them alive. And do you know what? She told me stories about how they used to go shoplifting in the morning and give stolen goods to my mum because they thought that's what you did to women, because they did that for their mums. One of them used to bring heroin to my mother as a thank you gift because his mother was a heroin addict. And he thought, made me cry, and it makes me cry now, you know, just to sort of get your head around the fact that there are serious, serious problems. But back to your point, James, back then we also had tough love. Tough love.
6: Absolutely.
0: And if you don't get it right, you get in clink and you get this sorted out. No more hugging a hoodie. Let's get this mess sorted out.
6: And we've retreated from that. And relatedly, you know, also you're covering the news story that, you know, the investigation into grooming gangs, 99 gangs, 68 criminal families, you know, the links between low level organized crime, corruption, the drug trade, corrupt estates, makes decent, ordinary citizens live in fear and seeds areas to criminals to act with absolute impunity. And when you remove any threat or sanction, and much criminal justice policy has been to remove the threat or sanction right up until the point where somebody does something incredibly serious. And then when they do something incredibly serious, we lock them up for a very long time. You know, life sentences, for example, have been getting longer and longer. But it isn't until that point that the justice system really gets in and takes things seriously. It's fairly light touch. It's all about kind of diversion and giving second opportunities. And in many ways, the sorts of individuals that we're talking about, very often involved in those forms of low-level organized crime, they see any type of symbol of that as a weakness to be taken advantage of. Mm. Yes, they're often very vulnerable people, but they also exploit vulnerability and they know how to do that very, very well. So if you give them this kind of get out card that actually, you know, nothing is your fault and will continue to put you back on the streets, they will do that traumatizing behavior to others. They'll make communities terrible places to live in, and they'll do it repeatedly and every day. And at the moment, the backdrop to the UK is a huge amount of tolerance for all manner of organized crime. It's massive, it's endemic. We see it on all sorts of high streets. It connects in all sorts of ways, from the theft of vehicle parts to organized shoplifting gangs to cannabis grow houses to the low-level drug trade. It's tracksuits, trainers, gold chains, but it isn't, you know, you're going to get caught and there's going to be a fairly significant consequence until it gets to the serious point of people losing their lives.
0: James Treadwell, I could listen to you all day. I'd love to go for a pint with you. You really, really know your stuff, and thank you for coming on today. And we just got to talk about this and get it out in the open. You're exactly right. We need a bit more tough love. Professor in criminology at Staffordshire University, James Treadwell. Superb. Now, still to come, plucky locals in Piddington append a patriotic song to mark their votes for independence from Andy Burnham's HMO Britain called Battle for Britain. Now, will the Prime Minister listen or continue to be tone deaf? And also next, Pakistan has rebuffed appeals by Ed Miliband for the country to take back the ringleader of the Rochdale rape gang scandal, the paedophile Shabir Ahmed. Will this government step up its diplomatic trade war with Pakistan, or has Mr. Miliband not got the metal? That's next here on GB News, Britain's number one news channel.
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11: Brighton manager Dario Vidosic has announced his departure from the Women's Super League club just 1 week before the new season begins. The Australian is leaving to pursue a new opportunity after 2 years in charge. Vidosic guided Brighton to their first Women's FA Cup final in May and oversaw a fifth-place WSL finish in his debut campaign, the club's best. His tenure also included memorable victories over Arsenal and Man City. Vidosic admitted leaving had been a difficult decision, but believes the time is right for him to begin a new chapter. That's the latest sport. 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
0: Welcome back. Your time is 4:27. You're with me, Martin Daubney, here on GB News. Now, just yesterday, we were talking about illegal migrant return numbers. And you might remember this fella who GB News interviewed late last year.
14: If you tell me my flight ready now, I can go now. I want to go now. I'm ready.
0: Quite astonishing story. Our chief political correspondent, Catherine Forster, revealed that this individual who'd been in the country illegally and had been begging the Home Office, begging them for a year to send him home to Bangladesh. Well, now Catherine has something of an update for us, an exclusive update on this already extraordinary story. Catherine Forster, the plot thickens.
15: Yes, well, the good news is this man who had been trying to get returned to Bangladesh for months and months and months before it actually happened, is back in Bangladesh with his poorly father and his family. However, I have been told that he was given a first-class ticket.
0: A first-class ticket.
15: A first-class ticket to Doha. Now, when I was told this, I couldn't believe my ears, frankly. I mean, the whole story was mad in the first place, that this was a guy who'd been begging the Home Office to deport him for months. But anyway, we had interviewed him and he'd told us how he'd come on a student visa. He hadn't finished the course. He'd overstayed his visa. He'd worked illegally. Eventually, his luck had run out. He'd ended up homeless on the streets of Southend. He'd ended up shoplifting. He'd gone to various people to try to help. Anna Firth, who'd been the former Tory MP, the current MP, other, you know, local organisations, and nobody had been able to help him get out of the country. So we interviewed him on GB News, and within a few weeks, in fact, he was sent back. But I'm told he was sent back first class. Now, I couldn't believe it when I heard it. I went to the Home Office, and they initially said to me, didn't happen. So I then went back to my sources, got it in writing, spoke to them on the phone, and they said, we've seen the ticket. He was sent first class to Doha. Back to the Home Office. And then at that point, the Home Office said to me, and I have it in writing, the ticket said first, which was an administrative error in the printing of the ticket. So they've said he was issued a first class ticket, but they've said it was a mistake, and they tell me that he departed in economy. Anyway, I've asked for the proof of this, I haven't got it. So I've been putting in freedom of information requests all year, because then I wondered, well, how many other people being returned might potentially being
0: get
15: being
0: all the
15: returned
0: bells and whistles,
15: not in economy. And every FOI request I've come back with nothing, they say it is too expensive, there's a limit on how much they'll spend. So I will continue trying to get this information, but I do think either way it's astonishing. If it's an administrative mess up, or if, you know, there's more to it.
0: Catherine Forster, it was already a ridiculous story. He was begging to be deported and they wouldn't. And now you're finding out, potentially, he was flown first class. A first class farce. It would infuriate people at home if that's is the case. And you're exactly right to highlight the money, because we often ask at GB News, the Home Office, the Ministry of Justice, for example. The returns data, as you know, came out this week. And a lot of those people left of their own volition or were paid to go home. Their flights were paid for. Their travel was sorted out by the taxpayer. And they were given golden handshake kiss-offs, envelopes of money to go home, including criminals like Haresh Gabalto. You remember the Ethiopian rapist? We've asked repeatedly how much of the taxpayers' money is being spent on that. They won't tell us. Why not? What have they got to hide?
15: Well, yes, and part of this story with this individual, I suspect, because I did say, could your family not save up to get the ticket? And he was basically, my family don't have the money, my father is ill. But my understanding is that he probably would have received about £3,000for going, which might have been a factor in him insisting that the Home Office arrange this. I don't know. But I will continue with my FOI request, because I think obviously taxpayers want to know that they're getting good value for money.
0: Not bad, is it? A £3,000 kiss-off to a petty thief who potentially flew out, you know, first class, a quite incredible state of affairs. Great story. Thank you very much, Catherine Forster, for giving us the exclusive here on the show today. Appreciate it as ever. Now, the Home Office told GB News this. The ticket said first, which was an administrative error in the printing of the ticket. Mr. A departed in economy. Now, still to come, plucky locals in Piddington have penned a patriotic song to mark their vote for independence. They want to break away from Andy Burnham's HMO Britain. The song is called Battle for Britain. But will the Prime Minister listen? Or continue to be tone deaf? But first, it's time for your latest news headlines, and here's Sophia Hill.
1: Very good afternoon. The top headlines just after 4:30. Breaking this afternoon, four men have pleaded guilty at the Old Bailey to destroying four Jewish community ambulances in an arson attack in North London. The attack in Golders Green caused around £1 million worth of damage. Elsewhere, more than 200 police officers from across the country have been drafted into Middlesbrough. That's as fears grow of gang violence erupting. Since Saturday's crash on the A66 that killed two police officers and five young men, three suspected gang-related incidents have taken place. New research claims grooming gang offenders are connected to more than 100 convicted organised criminals across the UK. They've uncovered thousands of links between abusers, gangs, families and wider networks. And the death toll from the devastating floods in Nepal has now risen to over 560. 33 people from the UK are still missing, including a 13-year-old girl and a 14-year-old boy, as officials warn that there is significant risk of another major flood. And King Harald V of Norway has sadly died at the age of 89. Just yesterday, the palace confirmed that his condition had become extremely serious after being in hospital for 11 days, receiving treatment for a rare blood condition. Those are the latest headlines for now. More from me at the top of the hour.
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16: Hello there, good afternoon. Welcome to your latest GB News weather update, brought to you from the Met Office. The weekend brings showery weather and some quite breezy weather too, particularly across southern areas, and continued chance of thunderstorms as well. That exists into this evening and through much of the weekend. Some of those showers could be quite heavy and thundery too, but low pressure's in charge, so much of the rain's starting to push eastwards through the rest of today. Some showers may move into parts of southeastern England. There is a warning in force until the latter part of this evening, and then we get a bit of a break, some respite between the areas of low pressure, so it will be quite a dry night for most of us, particularly for more eastern areas of the UK as well as much of Scotland, and it will be a little bit cooler than it has been lately by tomorrow morning, just with this clearer sky, slightly fresher air, so it won't be feeling quite as humid to start the day. Now, across northern Scotland, we're still quite close to this area of low pressure that we're seeing through today by tomorrow morning. So there'll still be more cloud and northerly wind across more northern areas, but plenty of brighter weather down across parts of the Highlands and the Islands, as well as southern areas of Scotland. Much of eastern England as well getting away with a dry start to the day, temperatures in the mid-teens, but it's across the west we can see this significantly heavy rain pushing up from the south and west. That's thanks to an area of low pressure, a separate area of low pressure, that will bring some slightly stronger winds to the south coast through Saturday afternoon. Worth noting, if you are at any outdoor events or camping this weekend, heavy downpours are likely, potential for some further thunderstorms, and it will widely feel quite a bit cooler on Saturday than it has done today across England and Wales. It does remain dry though for much of Northern Ireland and Scotland, Northern Scotland at least, through much of the day, before this rain pushes a little bit further north into some areas of southern Scotland by the end of Saturday. Sunday brings more showers, potential for more thunderstorms and strong winds, and that lasts into next week. Bye-bye.
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18: Good afternoon, this is the latest AI travel news from gbnews.com. The M6 southbound has a collision between junctions 15 and 14 near Stone. The A14 eastbound has a collision between junctions 2 and 3. The A12 is closed between junctions 23 and 25. In Scotland, the A76 is closed in both directions at Mauchline. Across Wales, the M4 westbound from J24 Coldra to J26 Malpas is congested with possible delays. And on the trains, TransPennine Express and Avanti West Coast services are disrupted between Berwick-upon-Tweed and Newcastle and in the Lockerbie area. For more travel news, go to gbnews.com.
0: Welcome back. 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You're with me, Martin Daubney, here on GB News on this Friday afternoon. Now, a magnificent, rousing story, because Piddington's protest against plans to house 1,250 asylum seekers, men, of course, at a military base, has resulted now in the release of an anthem as the village prepares to hold its second independence referendum. The anthem, dubbed the Battle for Britain, was created by one of the village's supporters on social media. Take a patriotic listen.

0: Well, speaking to GB News previously, the Prime Minister said, "We're working at it. We understand people's concerns, and I will look into the issues raised by the good people of Piddington." But is the Prime Minister listening to the good people of Piddington, and is he listening to their patriotic song? Let's join now my next guest, the wonderful Tim McNally, of course, who's the chairman of Piddington Parish Council. Tim, it's always a pleasure to have your company. You certainly know how to get tongues wagging. You certainly know how to get people pricking up their ears and taking a listen to the plight of Piddingtonians, if that's such a word. Tell us about how this song came to be.
1: Well, do you know, we're so blessed and lucky that our plight has such a moral position in where we are, okay? So the story couldn't be easier to write. You know, we're just a little place. We didn't know what was coming. And so we've now got to suddenly respond to what that. We've had to be as creative as possible to try and find the route forward, whatever that route forward is. We don't know where it's going. We don't know how it's going to be. But what we do want to make sure is that people understand that, you know, you just can't do this to people without them actually being involved in the process. And, you know, whether it's, you know, it's a big problem, right? It's a difficult problem, but it's got to be understood. It's got to be managed correctly. And I really do feel, you know, this hasn't been managed right. And this story of basically, well, how do we get to be heard? Because we're not being heard. We're not being listened to. We've been misdirected. We've had poor responses from government. Letters, emails are just ineffective. And it seems like they're on a complete sort of like, they've just put themselves under a stone and silenced themselves to say, well, you know, we don't have to respond to you because, well, we're the government and we're bigger than that. And, you know, that's a problem, because where are the women MPs about the security of children and young girls and families? They've been silenced, right? There's a mechanism upon them which basically says you mustn't talk, because if you do, you are going to have a career-ending experience. And I find that is broken in our politics.
0: Tim, I'll tell you what I think is going on, and I've been thinking this for years. The truth will destroy the illusion that the multicultural dream is precisely that. If we have the Home Office giving out leaflets of how not to rape British women, how not to be a paedophile, the cat is starting to come out of the bag. I think they know they've got a problem, but to actually admit it, it will finish them. Finish them.
1: It will.
0: And that is the crossroads we're at. And Tim, the song is called The Battle for Britain. Your next independence vote is a talismanic date, of course, September the 15th, the historic anniversary of the Battle of Britain, a moment where we were saved from tyranny. There's no coincidence that you're a clever bloke. I want to put this to you. Now, your video harks back to that time where Britain was beautiful. It was safe. It was Christian. Everyone took care of themselves. And Tim, that's disappearing. And I think the plight of Piddington is making everybody feel a little bit like they're with you, because people are concerned. Tim, what do you think those Spitfire pilots who took to the air to save Britain from Nazi tyranny would think of what's happening to our country now and to what's happening in Piddington right now?
1: You know, often I think about what I've done and what we've done in this last 8 weeks. It's only been 8 weeks. And that brings me to a massive emotional sort of like, when I'm caught sometimes and I just can't control and express myself sometimes with the absolute consequence I consider. Yeah. But when I think about those men and women who did actually put their lives at stake for our benefit to have the freedom of speech, the freedom of enterprise and communication and all those sort of things, which we now have been able to benefit from. And now we're starting to take those rights away and be closed down. I would think they would be turning in their graves. There's no question about that. And it's very sad that we don't have any of those great people left that we can show back where we're at. I'm getting an awful lot of comms from a lot of older people. They're emailing me. It's incredible. And they are so angry and disappointed with what has now become the world in their eyes by comparison to what they've seen. I can't explain it. I generally can't explain it. But I do know it's not right, and we've got to start to make a change, and we've got to start to work out how to fix this country. And MPs are going to start to be honest. They're going to have to start to be accountable. And I've got something coming, which will be my next piece after this one.
0: Tim, you're a man full of surprises, but I want to talk about something that's really dear to my... I speak to a lot of people across this country a lot of the time about politics and the state of the nation. As you can imagine, I care deeply about my country, as do you. A lot of people on the left say, oh, old people, they just want to go back to some little England. It's like, it really, really is not that. They've got long memories and they remember Britain, how it was when it was beautiful. And when we cared about protecting it and we cherished our culture and we wanted to maintain our culture, now we're made to feel racist or ashamed of that. It's wrong. And actually, what's happening to Piddington, I think, chimes. The reason I think your story's gone around the world several times and back, Tim, and will continue to go do so, is because people, I think, are spiritually and emotionally standing with you. I really do believe that.
1: They are. I can tell you, I've had, as I say, hundreds and hundreds of emails of support from around the world and asking for ways in which they can help us in this problem, in this challenge. And the point does come back to the fact that, yes, people do hark back to what was a good times. But remember, they had to come out of a hard time before it got good. You know, they sacrificed a huge amount before it could come good. And, you know, I think that's where we're at right now. I think we're going to have to go through quite a hard and difficult time to get ourselves back to where we need to get to. And we've got to be honest with ourselves as a country. And I think it's got to start at the political structure to understand no one trusts you anymore. Doesn't matter which party you're in, you're broken. You are absolutely broken in the eyes of the electorate. And if a mechanism is basically taking more power of you as the MP and you're having to answer to that mechanism more than your constituents, you are in a big, big problem. And I think that's where we're at right now.
0: Tim, and now you're a force of nature. Keep going. Thanks for coming on. Let's stay in touch. Power to the people of Piddington. Thank you very much. Tim McNally there, the chairman of Piddington Parish Council. Coming up next, another incredible GB News story. We can reveal today Britain has spent an astonishing £500 billion on foreign aid since 1960. That's right, 500 billion quid. And what have we got to show for it? Meanwhile, if you're in search of some holiday sun, then here is the forecast for some of your top European destinations.
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5: If you're heading away for the final weekend of summer, there is some drier and brighter weather on the cards for Spain and Italy. Very hot in the Mediterranean. Some quite intense thunderstorms, though, affecting parts of northern Italy in towards Slovenia and Croatia as well through Thursday and Friday and into the weekend. They will tend to fade away. You can see that very hot and sunny weather across the Mediterranean, and it's going to stay that way into next week as well, with temperatures in the mid-30s. Bye-bye.
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0: Welcome back. It's almost bang on 10 to 5 with me, Martin Daubney, here on GB News Now. An astonishing story now. Britain has spent almost £500 billion on foreign aid since 1960, and the amounts we've given away has rocketed this century. The figure is measured, of course, in today's money if you adjust it for current spending. We spent just over £40 billion for decades, for four decades in a row, in the 60s, the 70s, the 80s, and the 90s. But this millennium, the money has absolutely ballooned. It's soared. And incidentally, the Labour government is reducing the foreign aid budget from 0.5% of GDP to 0.3% by next year. But nevertheless, this is a huge, huge amount of money. And let's join now by the political commentator, the independent statistician, and the great friend of the show, Jamie Jenkins. Jamie, some numbers are so big you can't even get your head around them. 500 billion quid.
27: Yeah, huge numbers, Martin. And I suppose you can kind of put that into context with the national debt that we've talked about in many recent months as well, which is, you know, we're probably going to head in the next couple of months to $3 trillion in the national debt because we're $15 billion shy of that. So this foreign aid spend that we've done since the 1960s, and again, yeah, if you look at it in today's money, because obviously a pound in 1960 is shy of that. So this foreign aid spend that we've done since the 1960s, and again, yeah, if you look at it in today's money, because obviously a pound in 1960

0: I think we should have a rethink about this one, right? And of course, we might want to help our neighbours and people, but surely it shouldn't be a percentage of your income. It should be a percentage of what's left after you spend money out the door. That's what we should be looking at.
1: And Jamie, that's the point. The biscuit tin is empty. We're broke. With £3 trillion in debt, you know, we can't even defend our own borders or put coppers on the streets to keep us safe. But I was curious to see about who were the biggest spenders. Hey, big spender, name the prime minister that gave the most away to the rest of the world. I think it'll raise a few eyebrows, Jamie.
0: Yeah, well, obviously, you're right to point out it was around $40 billion each of the decades, and then it started creeping up in 2000. Now, ironically, that's the time where we started kind of having that borrowing deficit that we continued for the last 25 years. So it started under Tony Blair, and then people always sometimes say, and we've been critical of the, you know, the Labour administrations as well, but it started under Tony Blair. It then doubled through the 2010s under kind of David Cameron, and then obviously we had Theresa May in that period. And then it's just can rocket in, and it's come down, it's only come down in recent years because the focus that the media have been putting on the public finances and people looking, how can we save some money? They've had to dip into the foreign aid budget, and they are using some of the foreign aid budget now. It didn't just go abroad. They are using it for the asylum system in the UK with all these people coming over. So they're using a little bit of that. But it's just the, you know, the Labour Party now. It's the Tory party. It's the last 25 years. It's ridiculous.
1: And that's the point. David Cameron, the great British giveaway to the rest of the world, shoveling money into the third world. What do we get in return? And now, incredible situation. Foreign aid being spent on foreign people on British soil, paid for by British taxpayers. The world's gone mad. Jamie Jenkins, superb as ever. Thank you for sharing that exclusive with us. Appreciate your time. Thank you, Jamie Jenkins. Now, plenty more still to come as an extra 200 coppers have been shipped into Middlesbrough to help stamp out spiralling gang warfare. Here's the question. What on earth is going on the streets of Borough, and how the hell can we stop it? That's next here on GB News, Britain's number one news channel. First, though, it's time for your weather.
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3: Hello there, good afternoon. Welcome to your latest GB News weather update brought to you from the Met Office. The weekend brings showery weather and some quite breezy weather too, particularly across southern areas. A continued chance of thunderstorms as well. That exists into this evening and through much of the weekend. Some of those showers could be quite heavy and thundery too. But low pressure's in charge, so much of the rain's starting to push eastwards through the rest of today. Some showers may move into parts of southeastern England. There is a warning in force until the latter part of this evening, and then we get a bit of a break, some respite between the areas of low pressure, so it will be quite a dry night for most of us, particularly for more eastern areas of the UK as well as much of Scotland, and it will be a little bit cooler than it has been lately by tomorrow morning, just with this clearer sky, slightly fresher air, so it won't be feeling quite as humid to start the day. Now, across northern Scotland, we're still quite close to this area of low pressure that we're seeing through today by tomorrow morning. So there'll still be more cloud and northerly wind across more northern areas, but plenty of brighter weather down across parts of the Highlands and the Islands, as well as southern areas of Scotland. Much of eastern England as well, getting away with a dry start to the day, temperatures in the mid-teens, but it's across the west where you can see this significantly heavy rain pushing up from the south and west. That's thanks to an area of low pressure, a separate area of low pressure that will bring some slightly stronger winds to the south coast through Saturday afternoon. Worth noting if you are at any outdoor events or camping this weekend. Heavy downpours are likely, potential for some further thunderstorms, and it will widely feel quite a bit cooler on Saturday than it has done today across England and Wales. It does remain dry though for much of Northern Ireland and Scotland, Northern Scotland at least, through much of the day, before this rain pushes a little bit further north into some areas of southern Scotland by the end of Saturday. Sunday brings more showers, potential for more thunderstorms and strong winds, and that lasts into next week. Bye-bye.
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0: Good afternoon. 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The M25 clockwise has a collision between junctions 27 and 28 in Epping. The M1 northbound has a collision between junctions 22 and 23 in Colville. In Scotland, the A76 is closed at Mouchline in both directions. Across Wales, the M4 westbound from J24 Coldra to J26 Malpas is congested with possible delays. And on the trains, TransPennine Express and Avanti West Coast services are disrupted between Berwick-upon-Tweed and Newcastle, with further disruption in the Lockerbie area. For more travel news, go to gbnews.com.
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3: 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Entrance must be 18 or over. Lines close at 4 p.m. on the 23rd of October. Please check the closing time if listening or watching on demand. 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
5: A very, very good afternoon to you. It's 5 p.m. and a happy Friday. Welcome to the Martin Dalby Show here on GB News, broadcasting for you faithfully as ever until 6. A cracking show awaits. And here's what's on today's menu. Top story this afternoon. An extra 200 coppers have been shipped into Middlesbrough to help stamp out spiralling gang warfare on the Teesside town's Tinderbox Street. But with some residents telling GB News they'd like to see the army being brought in, what went so spectacularly wrong in Borough? And how on earth can it be fixed? The Labour Party's Chancellor John Healey is set to scrap the military spending target of 3% of GDP by 2030, despite resigning over the precise same issue when he was the Defence Secretary. We'll be discussing this weapons-grade hypocrisy throughout today's show. And Pakistan has told our new Foreign Secretary Ed Miliband they will not take back the rape gang paedophile Shabir Ahmed unless Britain frees political prisoners. Critics are urging Mr. Miliband to wage a full-blown diplomatic foreign aid and visas war to show Pakistan who's the boss. But here's the question, does Mr. Miliband have the mettle? And plucky locals in Piddington have penned a patriotic song to mark their vote for independence from Andy Burnham's HMO Britain.

0: Yes, called Battle for Britain. Locals want to block 1,250 male adult asylum seekers from being dumped on their tiny village. Here's the question. Will the Prime Minister listen, or will he continue to be tone deaf? And the Labour Party today pledged to clamp down on cowboy builders to protect renters being ripped off by shady tradies. But Reform UK has hammered the plan, calling it a direct attack on independent tradesmen. I'll be joined by Reform UK's Richard Tice. Plus, we have an exclusive from Reform UK, and that's all coming up in your next hour. Welcome to the show. It's a pleasure to have your company. Top of the GB News website right now is a story we broke half an hour ago from Catherine Forster, our senior political correspondent. It's a first-class farce. A Bangladeshi illegal immigrant, a criminal who begged to be deported to Bangladesh, was issued with a first-class ticket at taxpayers' expense. Now the Home Office is denying that now. There's some hefty backtracking going on. But here's the point. Have you ever flown first class in your life? Have you ever been issued with a first class ticket, even by accident? It's an incredible state of affairs. Plus, we've got a Reform UK exclusive this hour. We understand they're about to announce their plans for their first 100 days in government if they were to get elected ahead of party conference season. Richard Tice, Reform UK's deputy leader, will join us in the studio in a short moment's time. But if you want to get in touch, you know how to do so. Go to gbnews.com/yoursay, or you can scan the QR code on your screens now. But enough from me. Here's your headlines with Sophia Hill.
1: Martin, thank you. Very good afternoon. It's just gone 5 o'clock. These are your latest news headlines. Now, more than 200 police officers from across the country have been drafted into Middlesbrough as fears grow of violence erupting. Since Saturday's crash on the A66 that killed two police officers and five young men, a series of suspected gang-related incidents have taken place. A 7-year-old girl and her aunt were killed in a house fire, another home rammed, whilst a 39-year-old man was also stabbed in broad daylight. At this time, police have not confirmed a link between the A66 crash and the three incidents. Residents of Middlesbrough are fearing that things could get even worse unless the police get a grip of the situation. Shadow Police and Crime Minister Matt Vickers told GB News that there were serious problems facing the police.
2: In Cleveland, we've got a really acute problem. We've got an issue that it's a small force. We've got some huge levels of deprivation in this part of the world. All of our public services in this part of the world actually are facing real pressure. They need funding. They don't just need 200 police today and tomorrow. They need to see that investment to put more police on the streets. And what they had since this government came in, obviously under the last government, police numbers across the country hit a record high. In recent times, they've been hit, the police force and the fire brigade, with that national insurance rise. Yes, we taxed our own police off the streets.
1: New research claims that grooming gangs offenders are connected to more than 100 convicted organised criminals across the UK. Independent researchers say that they've uncovered thousands of links between abusers, gangs, families and wider networks. This research, the first of its kind, has uncovered 99 gangs involving 68 families. The map also reveals 87 instances of victims being trafficked or perpetrators travelling across the country in order to carry out abuse. The death toll from the devastating floods in Nepal has risen to over 560 people. 33 from the UK are still missing, including a 13-year-old girl and a 14-year-old boy, as officials warn that there is a significant risk of another major flood. The 13-year-old girl was on a tour led by a British-born Hindu priest alongside 10 other British citizens. The Red Cross says that 93,000 people have been affected by the floods, while more than 1,500 people remain missing. Now, there are fears of a newly formed lake of rising water that could burst, potentially causing further devastation across the region. Local officials have said that the initial flooding was caused by a collapsed glacier. Four men have pleaded guilty at the Old Bailey to destroying four Jewish community ambulances in an arson attack in North London. The attack in Golders Green caused around £1 million worth of damage. Hamza Iqbal, aged 20, Rayan Khan, 19, and 18-year-old Judex Ashatsi and Saif Ali all pleaded guilty to destroying or damaging property while being reckless as to whether lives would be endangered. The charge relates to the attack on the ambulances in the early hours of the 23rd of March. Prime Minister Andy Burnham says that he will abstain in the next Commons vote on assisted dying, telling Labour MPs that he does not want to unduly influence the debate. The bill is due back before MPs for its second reading on the 11th of September, after the previous attempt to legalise assisted dying in England and Wales was blocked in the Lords. Mr Burnham has previously said that social and palliative care must be fixed before the wider debate can move forward. And the government says that MPs will be free to vote according to their own conscience. And Norway's King Harald has died at the age of 89. The announcement comes less than a day after the palace confirmed that his condition had become extremely serious. King Harald had been in hospital for 11 days, receiving treatment for a rare blood condition. King Charles and Queen Camilla have extended their deepest and most heartfelt condolences to the Norwegian royal family as Britain joins Norway in mourning their late king. King Charles was a cousin of the late King Harald. Flags are now flying at half-mast at Buckingham Palace, Clarence House, Windsor Castle and the Palace of Holyrood House as a mark of respect, and will remain to do so until 8pm tonight. Those are the latest GB News headlines for now. More from me in half an hour.
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1: 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The price of gold is £3,345 per ounce, and the FTSE 100's at 10,816 points.
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0: Thank you, Sophia. Now, we start the news this hour that we broke in the previous hour, and it is this. Police are not, we believe, now linking the collision on the A66 near Middlesbrough, in which two police officers, of course, tragically lost their lives. They're not linking that with the fatal house fire in the town a few days later, in which two people lost their lives. Now, GB News' national reporter Will Godley is there for us. Outside, I believe, the Cleveland Police HQ there in Middlesbrough. Will Godley, the tinderbox on the streets there, a febrile atmosphere. Locals have been telling you today they want the army to be sent in. It truly is an astonishing situation to be in. But first of all, bring our viewers and listeners up to speed of the latest breaking news line. There is believed to be no connection between that fatal crash and the fire in which two people tragically died.
4: Yeah, Martin, good afternoon to you. That news just coming in the last hour from Cleveland Police here, who have, of course, been investigating that fire since it took place on Wednesday. And, of course, that crash on the A66 since the early hours of Saturday. Both of them, sadly, fatal, and in total, 9 lives lost. In the crash on the A66, 7 people died, including 2 police officers. Serving officers here at Cleveland Police, and also 5 young men who are driving in a car down the wrong side of the A66 when that collision took place, with the police car who was in pursuit of that vehicle until very shortly before the crash took place. Now, that house fire on Wednesday, just a mile away from where that crash took place, had involved the death of a 7-year-old girl and her aunt. Well, police now confirming that neither of those are linked, but a number of other incidents have taken place over the last few days. Police still investigating those incidents to see if they are linked, but all of this criminality and incidents and unrest here in Middlesbrough speaks to what people are feeling at the moment. A number of people here just telling me how unsettled they are. Earlier I was in the South Bank, an area of Middlesbrough, really at the heart of these tensions, and no one wanted to speak on camera because the tensions really were so high. But some people I spoke to, one lady told me, she said, this is a rough area, it's always been a rough area, but now it's getting out of control. Another lady said that I don't come out anymore from my home if she can avoid it, because simply she feels it's so dangerous. She said she's lived there her whole life. When she was growing up, it was never like this. Another man said it's sad that this is now the new normal for those who live there. It's not, though, just people in that small community of South Bank which is affected by this, also people in Middlesbrough more generally. This is what some of them told me earlier on.
5: Absolutely insane here at the minute. It's just full of people wanting to kill each other, which is just absolutely crazy.
6: Is it going to make a difference? I don't know, because I don't seem to have any fear of the police. It's just sad, innocent children losing their lives. That it's a heartbreaking thing. I think bringing the army, if I'm being honest with you.
4: You would like to see the army deployed?
6: Definitely,
4: how
6: yeah.
4: Come?
6: I just think to give everybody that extra reassurance.
7: I agree with it. I think it's a good idea. Borough's not safe anymore.
4: How do you feel as someone who lives here?
7: Unsafe. Quite unsafe. Like, I'm moving because going to uni, but I'm moving because I just don't feel safe around here. I hate walking home from work on a night.
8: I think it's pretty safe. I mean, yeah, maybe things happen, but I don't know.
4: You're not too worried?
8: No, I'm not worried at all.
4: Well, police and local authorities keen to reassure those living in the community as those fears and feelings have been raised here with me earlier on. Police, 200 extra officers deployed here in Cleveland from forces across the country, including officers from the National Crime Agency as well. Those officers not only will be helping police investigate this spate of crimes, and we now know that crash on the A66 not linked with that fatal house fire, those officers helping with investigations, but also to provide an increased police presence on the streets here to help reassure people in communities who might be worried about these incidents taking place here in Middlesbrough. Earlier on I spoke to the Shadow Policing Minister Matt Vickers about all of this violence in Middlesbrough.
2: I think a lot of what's gone on is people are thinking about the criminals, they're thinking about what's gone on, but actually the starting point is to think about those brave police officers, the families involved, about some of the other incidents that have gone on in this part of the world and the loss of life with that young girl. A horrendous, horrendous situation that nobody ever wants to see. Lots of incidents in this part of the world, not all related, lots of details emerging. Devastating for Cleveland, a police force that's gone through lots of turmoil and change in recent years anyway. And I think the scenes of those burnt out cars, they're just not what people want to see now. They want a bit of comfort, that everything's under control, that the police are on top of this, that the resource is there to keep people in this part of the world safe.
4: Well, while residents here worried about these violent incidents, a vigil last night was held for one of the five boys who was killed in that VW Passat. His name is Michael Cahill, a 23-year-old who was in that car and died when it crashed into the police car when that car was travelling the wrong way down the A66. Well, that vigil held last night and videos posted on social media showed the scenes that took place there. It was about half an hour away up in Durham in a private field where cars were doing donuts and spinning, and then also people set fire to cars as well. Fireworks were also set off and blue smoke bombs set off as well. Well, we've had some reaction to those scenes last night from Durham Constabulary, who've condemned that behaviour. They've said that they utterly condemn anyone who would use that tragedy as an excuse for disorder, and they expect the overwhelming majority of the public would join us in doing so. We've also had reaction from the Redcar MP, Anna Turley, who said last night's events put lives at risk and left residents frightened and angry in their own communities. So anger at those scenes last night, and also worries on the streets here in Middlesbrough about these violent incidents which have taken place this week. We now know two of the fatal incidents were not linked, but still, Martin, real fear on the streets here.
0: Well, Godley, superb reporting there from the streets of Middlesbrough. Thank you very much for what you've done for us today. You're really getting a hold of this story and getting stuck in. Thank you very much indeed, Will Godley. Excellent. Thank you very much indeed. Now, Let's get my next guest on now. As we've been discussing all of the mayhem in Middlesbrough, it began after two police officers tragically lost their lives and five young men died in a wrong-way horror crash on the A66. Now, the story particularly hits home with my next guest. That's the former police officer for Leicestershire Police, and that's Matt Trott. Matt, thank you for joining us today. I'm very, very happy you've joined us because you worked for 22 years in the police force. You were involved in a high-speed pursuit yourself, and it led to the death of the person you were chasing at the time. It's a very, very difficult situation for you. You were cleared of any wrongdoing, I hasten to add. But what's happened in Middlesbrough, what happened on the A66, must have brought all of that back to you. Would you mind, Matt, just sharing with us what happened on that fateful day and now why you think that high-speed pursuits like this should be stopped?
9: Yeah, sure. I mean, I've got to say from the beginning that my thoughts are with the families of the lost officers and their colleagues as well. Police pursuits, they are exciting. Police officers love doing them, but we are robbing them of a really good tactical option of not pursuing them. In my case, it was some suspicious activity in a local village. I went to investigate. The vehicle made off from me. I got in behind it and it started being dangerous, overtaking other vehicles and bends and things like that. And then when I waited for a clear option to get in behind the vehicle, that vehicle then just drove onto the side of the road and went straight into the front of a skip lorry. It was carnage, absolute carnage. And I won't wish that on any other officer. The investigation that went on afterwards, spent 2 years under investigation. Could have lost my job. I had a young family at the time. I could have gone to prison if they thought I'd done anything wrong for manslaughter. So it was trying times and really quite, like I said, something I wouldn't wish on any other officer that they should have to go through it. All members of public, because obviously the vehicle that one smashed into was an innocent member of the public just going about their daily job. And then to suddenly have somebody just to drive purposefully straight into the front of their lorry. It must have been hell for them as well. That's how things normally start. And I personally think that we should be giving officers another tactical option. That report of a suspicious person, now we could send a drone to that area. The West Mids Police, the Metropolitan Police are trialing these drones now. We could have sent a drone to that area, gathered evidence, got some facial shots of that person, maybe even followed that person to a place where we could have safely stopped them and spoke to them without there being a pursuit. So that's my view on those things at the moment.
0: So, Matt, the fleeing driver, Kevin Isaac, he lost his life. Mm-hmm. You were doing your job, as any police pursuit officer would, including PCs Blades and Clough. Of course, they paid the ultimate price with their lives. This must have brought back some very, very harrowing memories for you. And I think the whole nation has been incredibly moved by this desperate loss of life. Two wonderful, wonderful men, so highly thought of by the communities, by Cleveland Police. And of course, PC Clough had been an armed forces veteran who'd survived Afghanistan and survived Iraq, but couldn't survive this crash. You think these should be stopped now, Matt? You think they're simply too dangerous? And you think, what else? Is it because it gives these thugs a thrill? Are they specifically going out to do this? We hear about these TikTok videos, these thrill chasers, bored kids ending in tragedy. Do you think the best thing to do is to simply step away?
9: I don't think we can ever totally step away from the pursuit. It's always going to have to be a tactical option for somebody, especially in the most serious of cases. If you've got somebody who's a marauding attacker, for example, and they got intent to go and harm people, we have to stop them. We have to take them out. But if we're dealing with joyriders, people who are doing donuts on the corner and on an estate, why are we engaging with that? We've got 15-year-old kids driving cars, and these cars become lethal weapons. We should be standing off, gathering that evidence, bringing resources in from other areas, blocking them in, putting them onto a road where we can actually deal with them and stop them safely rather than getting behind them. You'll see when you see all the stuff that's happened in the past where there's been fatalities, it's not trained traffic officers that are chasing these people. It's your local bobbies in vans and in local cars who are getting behind these cars. And as soon as them kids have got that, what they want, that chase, they're off, they're laughing, and they don't care once they get going. TikTok, yeah, it is a problem. It's a problem in many aspects of life, as we know, same with a lot of the internet. But some of the tactics they're using, lights off, wrong way up, motorways, dual carriageways, they've been doing that for years. They were doing that back in 1999 when I joined the police. It's nothing new. So the only thing is we're seeing it now. We're seeing it on our screens, on our phones and things like that. So TikTok, yeah, it is a problem because they all want their likes, they all want their thumbs up. But ultimately, it's always been happening.
0: Mantrol, thank you for speaking with us today. Thank you for being so open. Thank you for your candor. Thank you for your service. And, you know, you were cleared. Well done, mate. Thanks for joining us. And also thank you to Anton, who I know is a mutual friend of ours, a former Leicestershire copper that helped get today set up. Mantrol, mind there you go. Thank you very much indeed.
9: Thanks a lot. Cheers, mate. Bye.
0: Now, still to come, the Labour Party today pledged to clamp down on so-called cowboy builders to protect renters being ripped off by shady traders. But Reform UK has hammered the plan, calling it a direct attack on independent tradesmen. Plus, Reform UK has just announced it will set out what it plans to do in its first 100 days of government. We'll find out exactly what that looks like. I'll be joined in the studio next by Reform UK's deputy leader, Richard Tice. And that's here on GB News. And also, we've got the incredible story, a first-class farce as a Home Office apparently gave out a first-class ticket to a Bangladeshi asylum seeker who was shipped off back home. Astonishing story. That's next here on GB News, Britain's number one news channel.
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14: 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The Australian is leaving to pursue a new opportunity after 2 years in charge. Vidosic guided Brighton to their first Women's FA Cup final in May and oversaw a fifth-place WSL finish in his debut campaign, the club's best. His tenure also included memorable victories over Arsenal and Man City. Vidosic admitted leaving had been a difficult decision, but believes the time is right for him to begin a new chapter. That's the latest sport. 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
0: Welcome back. It's 25 past five with me, Martin Daubney, here on GB News. Now, you may remember this man who begged to be deported in an astonishing interview with GB News' chief political correspondent, Catherine Forster.
21: If you tell me my flight ready now, I can go now. I want to go now. I'm ready to go.
0: But it gets even more ridiculous. There's been an update, let's now speak to Catherine Forster with that update. And it's sounding very much like this is turning into a first-class farce.
22: I think this has been a mad story. When I originally discovered that this illegal migrant who was homeless with a criminal record had been asking the Home Office to deport him for months, I sort of thought you couldn't make it up. And what has happened since, I think the same thing applies. So the good news is he has finally been reunited with his family back in Bangladesh. Mm-hmm. The perhaps less good news is that he was issued a first-class ticket.
0: A first-class ticket.
22: He was issued a first-class ticket for the plane leg to Doha. Now, when I first heard this, I sort of thought, you cannot be serious. Yeah. I went to the Home Office and they said, no, it didn't happen. I then went back to my sources. I've seen, they confirmed to me in writing that they'd seen this first class ticket. I've spoken to them on the phone. They're absolutely adamant it was correct. Back to the Home Office again. And they have said, the ticket said first, which was an administrative error. Just to remind people about this story, this is a guy who'd come over in 2013 on a student visa. He didn't complete the course. He then stayed working illegally in the country for many years.
0: A wrong one.
22: Finally, well, maybe down on his luck, but finally, after many years, he was homeless. He was in Southend. He turned to shoplifting. He had a criminal record. He decided he'd like to go home. The local MP, the former Tory MP, Anna Firth, was involved. The current Labour MP was also involved. Various local organisations were involved, going back and forth with the Home Office. There were various issues. He couldn't get sent back. He finally gave an interview to me on GB News a couple of months after he was sent back. But the Home Office are saying that he departed in economy.
0: Really?
22: Now, I have put in multiple Freedom of Information requests this year, trying to get to the bottom of, if he was issued with a first-class ticket, how many other people might have been given a ticket that wasn't economy? Every single one of them has been rejected on the grounds that they are too expensive. So we have a situation. They admit the ticket said first class. They say that he didn't travel first class. But I will continue trying to get the information, given that it is very important how the government spends taxpayers' money.
0: Some people might conclude that sounds like a first class fob off. Because how many times has anybody watching this show been accidentally issued with a first class ticket? I'll say how many. Precisely zero. And you're quite right, Catherine, to point out how we repeatedly and specifically ask the Home Office and the government for how much are they spending on getting people home to their home country. Illegal immigrants, criminals, thugs, rapists. We simply don't know. The immigration figures came out yesterday, and we always go through them with a fine-tooth comb. And the numbers of returns often are assisted returns. This would be an assisted return. Now, that assistance can take on many forms. It can be paying for the travel. It could be giving people a lump sum. Hadesh Kabatu, the Ethiopian rapist, was paid to go back to Ethiopia after having escaped from prison and sexually molested a child while she was having a pizza. Others are given lump sums as well. They're encouraged. When we ask the government, the Home Office, how much of our money is being spent on this, they simply won't tell us. When we hear about stories like this and this administrative error, people start to think, what on earth is going on? Why won't you tell us? What have you got to hide?
22: Well, we will continue to ask. And I think in this case, one of the factors will have been the fact that my understanding is this man would have been given about £3,000 as well.
0: Not bad, is it?
22: As a parting gift. And I said to him, why can't your family save up to get you a ticket back? And he was quite cross with me and he said, they're very poor, his father's got health problems and so on and so forth. But I suspect that it was also a factor that if the Home Office returns you, that you do get a chunk of money. Of course, the Home Office would argue that this is much cheaper than them, you know, putting people up, although this guy was homeless.
0: It's cheap to the Home Office because it's not their money. It's the British taxpayers' money. All of this is British taxpayers' money. Catherine Forster, a first-class exclusive. Thank you very much. A first-class farce, superb. And you're presenting tomorrow on the channel on your Tell Viewers What Time They Can Catch You.
22: Yes, 10 till 12, along with Cameron Walker on Saturday Morning Live. Do tune in.
0: First-class act, Catherine Forster, superb. Thank you very much indeed. You've been fantastic this week. Now, the Home Office has told GB News this. The ticket said first, which was an administrative error in the printing of the ticket. And Mr. A departed in economy. That sounds like a first-class carry-on. But for now, if you're travelling home, perhaps first-class from work, here's your traffic and your travel update. Stay safe and stick with us.
1: 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The M4 eastbound is affected by a collision between junctions 6 and 5 at Langley. The M1 northbound is affected by a collision between junctions 22 and 23 at Colville. In Scotland, the A76 is closed in both directions at Mouchline. Across Wales, the M4 westbound from J24 Caldra to J26 Malpas is congested with possible delays. And on the trains, TransPennine Express and Avanti West Coast services are disrupted between Berwick-upon-Tweed and Newcastle, with further disruption in the Lockerbie area. For more travel news, go to gbnews.com.
19: Very good afternoon. The latest headlines just after 5:30. Four men have pleaded guilty at the Old Bailey to destroying four Jewish community ambulances in an arson attack in North London. The attack in Golders Green caused around £1 million worth of damage. More than 200 police officers from across the country have been drafted into Middlesbrough. That's as fears grow of gang violence erupting. Since Saturday's crash on the A66 that killed two police officers and five young men, three suspected gang-related incidents have taken place. News research. New research claims grooming gang offenders are connected to more than 100 convicted organised criminals across the UK. They've uncovered thousands of links between abusers, gangs, families and wider networks. The death toll from the devastating floods in Nepal has now risen to over 560. 33 people from the UK are still missing, including a 13-year-old girl and a 14-year-old boy. Officials warn that there is still significant risk of another major flood. And Norway's King Harald V has sadly died at the age of 89. Just yesterday, the palace confirmed that his condition had become extremely serious after being in hospital for 11 days, receiving treatment for a rare blood condition. Those are the latest headlines for now. More from me in 30 minutes.
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23: Hello there, good afternoon. Welcome to your latest GB News weather update brought to you from the Met Office. The weekend brings showery weather and some quite breezy weather too, particularly across southern areas. A continued chance of thunderstorms as well. That exists into this evening and through much of the weekend. Some of those showers could be quite heavy and thundery too. But low pressure's in charge, so much of the rain's starting to push eastwards through the rest of today. Some showers may move into parts of southeastern England. There is a warning in force until the latter part of this evening, and then we get a bit of a break, some respite between the areas of low pressure, so it will be quite a dry night for most of us, particularly for more eastern areas of the UK as well as much of Scotland, and it will be a little bit cooler than it has been lately by tomorrow morning, just with this clearer sky, slightly fresher air, so it won't be feeling quite as humid to start the day. Now, across northern Scotland, we're still quite close to this area of low pressure that we're seeing through today by tomorrow morning. So there'll still be more cloud and northerly wind across more northern areas, but plenty of brighter weather down across parts of the Highlands and the Islands, as well as southern areas of Scotland. Much of eastern England as well getting away with a dry start to the day, temperatures in the mid-teens, but it's across the west we can see this significantly heavy rain pushing up from the south and west. That's thanks to an area of low pressure, a separate area of low pressure that will bring some slightly stronger winds to the south coast through Saturday afternoon. Worth noting if you are at any outdoor events or camping this weekend. Heavy downpours are likely, potential for some further thunderstorms, and it will widely feel quite a bit cooler on Saturday than it has done today across England and Wales. It does remain dry though for much of Northern Ireland and Scotland, Northern Scotland at least, through much of the day, before this rain pushes a little bit further north into some areas of southern Scotland by the end of Saturday. Sunday brings more showers, potential for more thunderstorms and strong winds, and that lasts into next week. Bye-bye.
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0: Welcome back. Time is 5:38 with me, Martin Daubney, here on GB News. Andy Burnham today has announced a crackdown on so-called cowboy builders ripping off British households. The Citizens Advice Bureau says home renovations are one of its biggest sources of complaints. More than one in four adults reported problems with their most recent project. And the Prime Minister said cowboy builders don't just rip people off. They leave families with months of stress, the disruption of unfinished work, and that horrible feeling of being taken advantage of. Not only that, but they give the vast majority of decent, hard-working tradespeople a bad name. So we are putting the cowboys out of business. These changes mean you'll now have the option to make sure your money is held safely and released bit by bit as the work gets done. What could possibly be wrong with that? Well, I'm delighted to be joined in the studio by Reform UK's deputy leader, Richard Tice, who seems to think this clampdown on cowboys is actually a dodgy idea in itself. And you want to give it a hammering. Tell us why.
24: Good afternoon, Martin. Well, look, the reality is that cowboy builders are infuriating, but there are existing schemes already that, for example, the Federation of Master Builders, there's a Trustmark scheme, there's a Buy With Confidence scheme, the latter two being government schemes or local authority schemes. So what the government should be doing, not adding yet another scheme, another layer of bureaucracy, another layer of regulation, which adds to the cost. What it should be doing is boosting and advertising the existing schemes that work well. There's another one of which is called Checker Trade, for example. Mm. So make sure people are aware of those. And that, I think, is a better way to reduce and preferably completely remove the risk of the cowboy builder. That's the reality. So look, well-intentioned, like many government schemes, but the failure is in the implementation. They're just adding more bureaucracy from what we learned so far, unless they're just going to kick the can down the road like everything else that he's been talking about this this gentle summer that he's been starting with.
0: Now, in a statement, it says here, this scheme is a direct attack on independent tradesmen. Their message to builders, plumbers and electricians is, we don't trust you. It's a bit spicy, isn't it?
24: Well, it's true, isn't it? I mean, essentially, they've said that actually the vast majority of building work is good or is welcomed by customers. Of course, regrettably, there is the odd cowboy rogue builder. But I repeat the point, there is a better, simpler, lower cost, less bureaucratic way of dealing with it, which is promote the existing local authority and government and industry schemes such as the Federation of Master Builders. That's the right way to go. I know because I'm a builder. I'm a construction guy.
0: Okay.
22: Richard, you've obviously got huge amounts of experience in the construction trade, but you talk about more bureaucracy and wanting things to be simpler. Reform have got this habit of announcing incredibly eye-catching, easy-to-understand policies, but actually, if you were able to implement them, they'd be super complicated. So to give you an example, the social housing one that you announced the other day, that you prioritise British nationals, married couples under 35 who were born here, that would be phenomenally difficult to implement. You're going to have to start looking at people's birth certificates. You know, the one on overtime, again, that, very eye-catching, sounds very simple, but then how do you skew how people log? These are simple, eye-catching policies that would be super, super complicated to actually
24: implement. This negative can't do, it's too difficult attitude
22: from
24: the Westminster Village is ridiculous. We're business-like, we get stuff done, we're sick and tired of this negative, you can't change anything. We know it's not working. We know on social housing, for example, it's not fair. And if you don't try change, if you're not even prepared to give it a go, then frankly, we'll never make progress. The country's broken. Our social housing system is broken. Everybody knows it. And in the same way, look, we know, going back to rogue builders, they are infuriating. And many of your listeners will know someone who's been ripped off. I'm just saying there is a better, less bureaucratic way of dealing with it. Promote the Federation of Master Builders, for example.
0: Okay, Richard Tice, there's an embargo has just been broken. We can talk about the fact you're making an announcement. Of course, party conference season is upon us. You're first up the ladder, Reform UK. You're going to set out, we read here, Nigel Farage made the announcement, what a Reform government would do in its first 100 days of government. Give us a taste of that.
24: Well, that's the point. Again, as opposed to voters being infuriated by politicians that talk the talk, say they're going to do something, but then actually don't do it, we're going to actually clearly set out at our party conference some things that we would do in the first 100 days.
0: Like what?
24: And that's why you'll have to come along and listen. Now, you know, obviously we're letting people know that's what to be excited by as you head into our party conference, which is the first one of the season. We always like to be the pioneers. Straight after the summer season. So there will be some exciting stuff. And we're going to set ourselves some clear things where people can say, yeah, in the first 100 days, we're going to do A, B, and C. What people are sick of is politicians who say they're going to do something and then never actually do it or say it's too difficult, we're going to kick the can down the road. Like the new Prime Minister, who said he was going to have a review, for example, of early release of sentencing and stopping that. No, it's all too difficult, we're going to kick the can down the road. And welfare reform, kicking the can down the road 2 years. Why not get some stuff done rapidly as a new Prime Minister?
0: You're all back at school on Tuesday, as it were. Parliament returns. Are you still vying for an early general election? The burn and bounce is, as per Labour, I mean, is it hard to be less popular than Keir Starmer? Well, do you still want to go early for a general?
24: The burn and bounce, frankly, has dissipated into, I mean, he sort of disappeared on holiday. You know, we're leading in many national polls. They're nowhere near where they thought where they would be. And just some council by-elections yesterday, we've secured some great results. The Tories have disappeared down a plug hole. Look, we're preparing for a general election so that we'll be ready for one. We're hearing talk from Labour that they might be preparing for one next May alongside the May elections. Whenever it is, bring it on. This Prime Minister has led a coup, unelected. Let's have a general. I think the people would like a general, but Labour, I think they're terrified of one.
0: OK, Okay, Richard Tice, thank you for your company. Thank you for coming to see us at Westminster today. Richard Tice, Deputy Leader of Reform UK. Thank you very much, sir. And Catherine Foster, you've been excellent all week. Thank you very much. Very much indeed. Now then, for a search some hot late sun, here is a forecast for some of your top European destinations.
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23: If you're heading away for the final weekend of summer, there is some drier and brighter weather on the cards for Spain and Italy. Very hot in the Mediterranean. Some quite intense thunderstorms, though, affecting parts of northern Italy in towards Slovenia and Croatia as well through Thursday and Friday and into the weekend. They will tend to fade away. You can see that very hot and sunny weather across the Mediterranean, and it's going to stay that way into next week as well, with temperatures in the mid-30s. Bye-bye.
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0: Welcome back. Time is 5:49. You're with me, Martin Daubney, here on GB News. Now, to a story that will send a shiver down the spine of people of a certain age, including me. Because people in their 40s are emerging as the last great generation of regular drinkers, as younger adults increasingly turn their back on booze or avoid it altogether. The study found that those in their 40s were more than 50% more likely to drink above the government's recommended guidelines of 14 units of alcohol per week. Meanwhile, kids, going teetotal. What are they playing at? Well, joined now by Rod Humphreys, of course. He's the legendary landlord of the Raven Pub in Bath. And, of course, infamously, legendarily, threw Sir Keir Starmer out of his boozer because of Labour's response to the government's lockdown measures. Rod, it's always a pleasure to have you on the show. And you and I, I'm assuming we're of a similar age. And is it not terribly sad to see the baton being dropped by youngsters?
11: Well, I disagree, actually. And I recognise, I've read the article and I recognise the figures, but what I'm seeing is that the coming generations are changing how they're using the pub. So the culture of going for a drink after work has definitely diminished greatly. You know, we don't get the men coming in at 4 o'clock, 5 o'clock on a Friday and drinking like they used to. That's certainly true. And we're also not getting groups of young men out together in a laddish way nearly as much. But we are getting some really sweet things. So I'm seeing more and more groups of young men and women drinking together. And they're maybe not drinking in huge volume, but they're drinking with more appreciation and more quality. So it's easier than it's ever been to sell the widest variety and the best range of quality of drinks, of craft ale, cask ale, and all kinds of lagers and everything, and wine. So they're still here. They're just behaving differently. And also, I've got lots more people on dates in the pub. I've got lots more young people coming in and drinking and eating together as couples. And it's fantastic.
0: Rod, you may as well be speaking in Swahili to me. I don't recognise any of this.
11: There we are. We'll come to the Raven. Come to the Raven and I'll buy you a beer and show you.
0: Well, that is an offer I would like to take you up on, but going out with the fellas for a few jars, being inappropriate, you know, plotting against governments. I mean, this is the whole point of living.
11: But have you met the girls today? They're just as inappropriate, if not more so.
0: Well, I'm spoken for. Right, I'm spoken for. So the idea of going for a date is way, way beyond me. But on a serious point, is all of it just to do with the cost? I mean, it's also so the idea of going for a date is way, way beyond me. But on a serious point, is all of it just to do with the cost? I mean,

0: at the Raven Pub in Bath. Thank you very, very much indeed. Now, I'm about to go and do my bit to keep the flame burning for having a couple of pints after work. Dudes & Co. is up next. I'll be back on Monday, 3 p.m. Have a fantastic weekend. Thanks for your company this week. All the best.
1: Today, clouds overhead, total zen within. 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
2: Hello there, good afternoon. Welcome to your latest GB News weather update brought to you from the Met Office. The weekend brings showery weather and some quite breezy weather too, particularly across southern areas. A continued chance of thunderstorms as well. That exists into this evening and through much of the weekend. Some of those showers could be quite heavy and thundery too. But low pressure's in charge, so much of the rain's starting to push eastwards through the rest of today. Some showers may move into parts of southeastern England. There is a warning in force until the latter part of this evening, and then we get a bit of a break, some respite between the areas of low pressure, so it will be quite a dry night for most of us, particularly for more eastern areas of the UK as well as much of Scotland, and it will be a little bit cooler than it has been lately by tomorrow morning, just with this clearer sky, slightly fresher air, so it won't be feeling quite as humid to start the day. Now, across northern Scotland, we're still quite close to this area of low pressure that we're seeing through today by tomorrow morning. So there'll still be more cloud and northerly wind across more northern areas, but plenty of brighter weather down across parts of the Highlands and the Islands, as well as southern areas of Scotland. Much of eastern England as well, getting away with a dry start to the day, temperatures in the mid-teens, but it's across the west we can see this significantly heavy rain pushing up from the south and west. That's thanks to an area of low pressure, a separate area of low pressure, that will bring some slightly stronger winds to the south coast through Saturday afternoon. Worth noting if you are at any outdoor events or camping this weekend. Heavy downpours are likely, potential for some further thunderstorms, and it will widely feel quite a bit cooler on Saturday than it has done today across England and Wales. It does remain dry though for much of Northern Ireland and Scotland, Northern Scotland at least, through much of the day, before this rain pushes a little bit further north into some areas of southern Scotland by the end of Saturday. Sunday brings more showers, potential for more thunderstorms and strong winds, and that lasts into next week. Bye-bye.
1: Today, clouds overhead, total zen within. 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
5: Good evening, this is the latest AI travel news from gbnews.com. The M1 northbound is affected by a collision at Junction 12 in Toddington. The M4 eastbound is affected by a collision between Junctions 6 and 5 in Langley. In Scotland, the A76 is closed in both directions at Mouchline. Across Wales, the M4 westbound from J24 Caldra to J26 Malpas is congested with possible delays. And on the trains, Chiltern Railways and TransPennine Express are facing major disruption, with problems to and from London Marylebone and between Berwick-upon-Tweed and Newcastle, plus the Lockerbie area. For more travel news, go to gbnews.com.
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0: Derby, DE1 9TT. UK only. Entrance must be 18 or over. Lines close at 4 p.m. on the 23rd of October. Please check the closing time if listening or watching on demand. Good luck.
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0: Good evening, it's 6 o'clock. I'm Miriam Cates and this is Jubes & Co. Coming up on the show tonight, is Britain in the grip of organised crime? New research links the grooming gangs with a complex network of serious criminality. Meanwhile, leaders in Middlesbrough call for more police support after a week of gang violence that has seen 9 people killed. Elsewhere, London's Notting Hill Carnival is set to take place this weekend, the 60th anniversary, with 2 million people expected to attend. But organisers face serious criticism after a spate of sexual assaults in recent years. Meanwhile, the Met have seized 76 zombie knives, 30 flick knives and a machete off the streets in the weeks leading up to the carnival. So we're asking, should the festival be allowed to go ahead at all? And the Chancellor, John Healey, is under fire today as it has emerged that he is set to scrap the target of spending 3% of GDP on defence by 2030, the very issue over which he resigned as Defence Secretary earlier this year. But defence will not be the only controversial issue for this autumn's budget statement. What will the Chancellor do to cut Britain's ballooning welfare bill? And harmless enjoyment or a serious threat to health? Britain's largest health research programme found a sharp age divide in alcohol drinking habits. Just 13% of young adults drink more than the weekly recommended units of alcohol, less than half of those in their 60s who do so. Should older people be cutting back on the booze, or do Gen Z just need to lighten up? And joining me for the next hour for a lively discussion, we've got the co-founder and chairman of the Together Declaration, Alan Miller, and political commentator, Juditha De Silva. All that's coming up after your latest news headlines with Sophia Hill.
1: Miriam, thank you. Very good evening. It's just gone 6 o'clock. These are your latest news headlines. More than 200 police officers across the country have been drafted into Middlesbrough. That's as fears grow of gang violence erupting. Since Saturday's crash on the A66 that killed 2 police officers and 5 young men, a series of gang-suspected related incidents have taken place. A 7-year-old girl and her aunt were killed in a house fire. Another home rammed, whilst a 39-year-old man was also stabbed in broad daylight. At this time, police have not confirmed a link between the A66 crash and the 3 incidents. Residents of Middlesbrough are fearing that things could even get worse unless the police get a grip of the situation. Shadow Police and Crime Minister Matt Vickers told GB News that there were serious problems facing the police.
2: In Cleveland, we've got a really acute problem. We've got an issue that it's a small force. We've got some huge levels of deprivation in this part of the world. All of our public services in this part of the world actually are facing real pressure. They need funding. They don't just need 200 police today and tomorrow. They need to see that investment to put more police on the streets. And what they had since this government came in, obviously under the last government, police numbers across the country hit a record high. In recent times, they've been hit, the police force and the fire brigade, with that national insurance rise. Yes, we taxed our own police off the streets.
1: Elsewhere, 4 men have pleaded guilty at the Old Bailey to destroying 4 Jewish community ambulances in an arson attack in North London. The attack in Golders Green caused around £1 million worth of damage. Hamza Iqbal, age 20, Rehan Khan, 19, and 18-year-old Judex Atshashi and Saif Ali all pleaded guilty to destroying or damaging property while being reckless as to whether lives would be endangered. The charge relates to the attack on the ambulances in the early hours on the 23rd of March. The death toll from the devastating floods in Nepal has risen to over 560. 33 people from the UK are still missing, including a 13-year-old girl and a 14-year-old boy. That's as officials warn that there is a significant risk of another major flood. The 13-year-old girl was on a tour led by a British-born Hindu priest alongside 10 other British citizens. The Red Cross says that 93,000 people have been affected by the floods, while more than 2,000 people remain missing. Now, there are fears of a newly formed lake of rising water that could potentially burst, potentially causing further devastation across the region. Local officials have said that the initial flooding was caused by a collapsed glacier. And Norway's King Harald V has sadly died at the age of 89. The announcement comes less than a day after the palace confirmed that his condition had become extremely serious. King Harald had been in hospital for 11 days, receiving treatment for a rare condition. King Charles and Queen Camilla have extended their deepest and most heartfelt condolences to the Norwegian royal family as Britain joins Norway in mourning their late king. King Charles was a cousin of King Harald. Flags are now flying at half-mast at Buckingham Palace, Clarence House, Windsor Castle and the Palace of Holyrood House as a mark of respect, and will remain so until 8 p.m. tonight. Those are the latest GB News headlines for now. More from me in an hour.
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0: Thank you very much, Sophia, and welcome back to Jubes & Co. with me, Miriam Cates, and joining me until 7 o'clock, I've got my panel, the co-founder and chairman of the Together Declaration, Alan Miller, and political commentator, Judita De Silva. And do remember to join in the debate. Send your views to gbnews.com/yoursay. Now, our first story tonight, new research has revealed that grooming gang offenders are connected to over 100 convicted organised criminals across the country. Independent researchers have uncovered well over 4,000 connections between grooming gang abusers, gangs, families, notable individuals, including politicians and state employees, and businesses. We spoke to GB News national reporter Charlie Peters earlier today.
4: The research, the first of its kind, has uncovered 99 gangs involving 68 families. And I think that is an absolutely critical number, because what we're looking at here isn't just a mapping network of organised criminality, also high trust networks connected by family, by clannishness, and also by culture. And what you're looking at right now on your screens is the map of the Northwest, all those connections between perpetrators in Manchester, in Leeds and Bradford, and also in the bottom right of the screen down the edge there, Sheffield and Rotherham. Absolutely vast numbers of connections, trafficking routes, direct relations between offenders, families and gangs.
0: Elsewhere in other crime news, police are not linking the collision on the A66 near Middlesbrough, in which two police officers died, with the fatal house fire in the town a few days later. This is as more than 200 police officers from across the country have been drafted into Middlesbrough as fears grow of gang violence erupting in the town. Since Saturday's crash on the A66 that killed two police officers and five young men, a series of suspected gang-related incidents have taken place, including a house being burned down in which a woman and her niece were both killed. Let's bring in the panel now. Judita, starting with you. Obviously, these two stories are not related in the sense that the first story about the grooming gang network being much wider and more seriously embedded in organised crime than previously thought, and then the ongoing gang violence in Middlesbrough. But they do kind of give us this sense of lawlessness, that the crime on our streets is not just kind of petty theft, but actually there are some serious criminal gangs at work in Britain.
5: Looking at the grooming gang issue, that is something that, even though they've uncovered this data now, it's not uncommon, because when you look at the structure of how the gangs work when it comes to drawing people in and how they operate between who they are actually trafficking the young girls to, that is all done with great organization, and often, and it is always connected to drugs, to trafficking, to prostitution. And then it kind of echoes a similarity to what you would see, for instance, during the Giuliani years, where you do have that mob mentalities tend to happen around families, because there's that circle of trust, and you get them elevating up the ranks into positions of control, and they diffuse the information and the organization from there, because who can you trust most to control something other than your own relatives? So it's very similar to what you would have seen back then. But in terms of what is happening in Middlesbrough, from looking at the interviews that has happened with MPs and the past mayor, Middlesbrough has been suffering for decades when it comes to disenfranchisement. What you've got now compounding over time is that you've got a large young generation that is unemployed with no direction, no purpose, and that is compounded by you have a prison system where there is a backlog in the courts, you don't have enough prisons, you have advertisements going out saying that you're going to release people. So they think that the balance of crime and punishment is disjointed, so if I do turn to crime, life won't be that bad.
0: Alan, do you think that is the reason for the problem here? It's not that we haven't understood the causes of crime, but just we haven't cracked down on the perpetrators.
6: Well, I think both things can be true at the same time. I think there's definitely a problem with, as was revealed by Baroness Casey, there's been a reluctance to discuss some of the specifics. Interestingly, when you think about crime, you want to discuss all sorts of things and nail, get down to the granular points. But the fear of discussing, for instance, ethnicity or where many of these people had come from had been reflected in social services and the police and in the media reporting, not wanting to be called racist, some of the concerns around DEI. But obviously, I think Jadita makes a very well-made point that if you think about kind of clans or networks or big families, whoever they are, and the secrecy and the involvement in crime, that clandestine behaviour, it's important to understand where those particular families are from. And we do need more transparency on that. We know that some of them have gone back to Pakistan, for instance, and are still not being arrested. Others have been imprisoned. And we've got a situation that we've got to get to grips with it. Why is that? On the one hand, this is continuing. On the other hand, our questions of integration and what that means in Britain and our values. But then also our own homegrown concerns around crime and law and order and the question of civic behaviour and the values that everyone used to be so proud about. Look, let's be honest, Britain's always had an underbelly. If you go to Smithfield Market or Spitalfields, there's been centuries, Jack the Ripper, knife crime, all of that kind of thing. But there's something new that's happened, which is the breakdown of a sense of civic engagement and values, a kind of disregard for law and order across the board for one another as citizens, right? A kind a sense that, you know, it's a bit like a Mad Max moment. But I don't want to completely catastrophize it, because I think it's well within our grasp to deal with things. You know, we do live in a world where there's kind of sense that everything's out of control, there's nothing we can do. We can deal with things, but it does mean we need to have better policing, more policing. We need to call things what they are. We need to not rely as much on thinking technology, live facial camera, whatever it might be, is going to work, and surveillance state is the answer, or releasing prisoners early is the answer, but we need to get to grips. Community policing, more police on the streets, and calling things what they are. This particular government didn't want to have a grooming gangs inquiry. Now we're going to get one finally. This was 10 years since Andrew Norfolk broke the story at the Times. But it is really important that we get to grips with this and we deal with it.
0: But Judith, I think you referred to Andy Preston, the former Middlesbrough mayor. He gave an extensive interview actually to GB News this morning, and he was saying that he's concerned that the police now will just go after the low-hanging fruit, the kind of junior members of the gang who perhaps are carrying out petty crimes, lock them up, but then not deal with the underlying organisers.
5: That's why people like him have to be reintroduced into the conversation, because people who have historical knowledge of the permutations of the problem are needed to formulate a solution. And that I need to go to the point that you've made about reporting and not wanting to have the conversation. That is something that has to happen across the board. Because we have seen the media has been overzealous and has a penchant for profiling when it comes to Pakistani grooming gangs, the stop the boats with the Afghan and Syrian refugees. If you have the propensity to be able to categorize crime so enthusiastically, where have you been on Middlesbrough? I admit that I was confronted by my ignorance when this happened, and I was like, wait, Middlesbrough?
0: Yeah.
5: What's happening in Middlesbrough? I didn't know. Lots of people have spoken to.
0: Double the number of crimes.
5: Yeah. As of today, data says that it is the most dangerous place in the UK, but there are peaceful people living there. There are people who like living there, and they're held in a chokehold because they understand that even if I turn whistleblower, what's the timeline between where you go and arrest the person and what will be the consequences? There are none, so I might as well just keep shtum. Mm. So if you're going to talk about it, talk about the history of the people who have formulated this embedded crime syndicates within Middlesbrough, and don't be afraid to have that conversation, because they don't happen to be Pakistani, they don't happen to be asylum seekers, they don't happen to be refugees. They are criminals that are making life difficult for innocent people in Middlesbrough. So have the conversation.
0: But I suppose what the differences are, Alan, is that in the cases of the grooming gangs, it was enabled by people who were unwilling to speak about it because they didn't want to be accused of racist. Whereas perhaps in Middlesbrough, it's more a kind of traditional case of the police not cracking down on it enough, people being afraid to inform because of the fear of a backlash. There are differences between these two sets of crimes, vast differences. But I suppose the common thread is it's very, very organised. How have we let it get to the point where these networks are so mature and sophisticated?
6: Well, OK, so organised crime, we should just be very specific about it. Just to say about Cleveland and Middlesbrough as well, since the 80s, there's been huge concerns about child protection there. In fact, just last year, Her Majesty's Inspectorate have said that they're inadequate and they're dealing with it, and big concerns about very specific groups with grooming there. This situation that's happened more recently in Middlesbrough, you can look at it, there's been similarities in Nottingham, there's been some in Wales, where you've seen some very traditional working class areas have consistent systemic underemployment. One of the big problems is, well, there's a number of them. There's how we what happens in families, what we do in education, the values that we promote in society, opportunities that are provided. We talk about 1 million NEETs, you know, people not in education or employment or training, but, you know, the fact that there isn't work for people, productive work, where they're getting paid, too many people on benefits, too much of an outlook that's culturally valued that says, well, I wouldn't do that kind of work. It's, but you know, and often people can't even get the jobs. And today in the Telegraph, Cheryl Jacobs said she couldn't get a job at Aldi. So the question in the round you're asking is, how do we address something that's a symptom of what is really problematic? Our values, our sense of pride, going out to work, you know, the idea that you provide for a family, that you're part of a community and a network. Previously, really proud working class communities, and it's true, people are captured in those situations, law-abiding citizens that find it a nightmare and hate it. So partly it's about policing. I think that there is a distinction that needs to be made between high-level organised crime and the kind of behaviour we see, like shoplifting and these other things,
0: kind of local gangs.
6: And bikes and things. However, where the link is, of course, is things like with drugs and smuggling. And this is where grooming, not just of young, often white working class girls, which was ignored, but of young boys. Adults haven't, you know, they're meant to be gangsters. They haven't even got the courage to do the crime themselves. They go and groom 12 and 13, 14 year old boys, offer them money. They prey on them. It's disgusting. And we need to work out ways to resolve that and get things back.
5: But that thing you said is important about culture, because even in the wake of that A66 crash, there was the footage of the memorial they had where they were setting cars on fire. That is part of a culture, because that is them expressing mourning for one of their fallen people. That's the mentality they have. You've got to battle that. And also, when you're thinking about just the point of how do you actually combat this, you have to look at it. When you talk about the petty crimes like shoplifting, what organized crime bosses typically do, historically we've seen from this country and other countries, is they identify where there is human resource. Young people committing petty offenses like shoplifting, they identify somebody that has no respect for the law, who's quick, who's motivated. All I need to do to tell a young person like that is, I can give you money. You can have status, you can have clout, and you've webbed them in. And also within the grooming gangs, what you would find is that what victims have said is, to stop it happening to me, I brought in other girls, so they, it would happen to them. So it webs out in a very traumatizing and dysfunctional way. So you do have to go after the bosses, like they say, cut off the head of the fish in order for everything else to disintegrate.
0: Wise words. Well, a Home Office spokesperson has previously said the abuse of children by grooming gangs is one of the most horrific crimes imaginable. We will do everything in our power to ensure these crimes never happen again. And I do wonder also if family breakdown is an element in some of these organised crimes, making it a lot easier to pick off boys and girls who perhaps don't have the family that they need. Well, coming up, London's Notting Hill Carnival is set to take place this weekend, and the Met have seized 76 zombie knives, 30 flick knives and a machete off the streets in the weeks leading up to the carnival. So we're asking, should the festival be allowed to go ahead at all? Well, that's coming up after the break.
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10: Unai Emery revealed he wept when saying goodbye to Ollie Watkins, who is travelling to Saudi Arabia to finalise a £51 million transfer to Al Hilal. The Villa boss disclosed that Watkins expressed regret after making himself unavailable for the opening day defeat at Brighton. He told us after the match that he was sorry, and he told us he made a mistake and was wrong, Emery said. The Spaniard described their parting as deeply moving. He is a fantastic guy, even more than he is a player. I told him bye with a huge hug and a small tear, he added. That's the latest sport. 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
0: Welcome back to Jubes & Co. with me, Miriam Cates, keeping me company until 7 o'clock. I've got the co-founder and chairman of Together Declaration, Alan Miller, and the political commentator, Judita De Silva. Now, the Metropolitan Police have seized 76 zombie knives ahead of this year's Notting Hill Carnival. And the London Mayor, Sadiq Khan, has spoken to rapper AJ Tracy about investments to make it safer.
14: There's a geographical connection to Notting Hill and the biggest carnival outside of Rio.
15: Yep.
14: We are the victim of our success, but we can invest in making it safer. We can address the concerns people have, but you know, as long as I'm mayor, in my view, the world's best carnival, the Caribbean, in Notting Hill, is very important.
0: Well, the event will once again have welfare locations acting as the first point of support for vulnerable, distressed or separated attendees, including women, girls and young people.
16: A safer space event where women and girls who might feel sort of vulnerable in carnival, unfortunately there are incidents of sexual assaults, can go and be supported in those areas. And again, just working with the partners to make sure that we can deliver a safe school carnival. We're working a lot with other agencies as well, so emergency services supported by the City of London Police and also British Transport Police.
0: But the Notting Hill Carnival faces continued criticism due to concerns over violent crime, severe overcrowding, high policing costs and the disruption it causes to local residents. The Met Police have said that they would be sending more than 7,000 officers to West London across the weekend, but many residents have already started boarding up their homes. Let's go to our panel. Alan, starting with you. This is thought to be a fantastic celebration by many people. 2 million potentially attendees, the 60th Notting Hill Carnival, but it's not without its problems, is it?
6: It's not without its problems. I've been an attendee at Notting Hill Carnival over the decades, and I must say I've loved it. Let's start with the safer spaces, because there's a big discussion about women in safer spaces. Firstly, Safer Spaces is an initiative that the Association of International Festivals and a whole host of venues have implemented over many years. They've had them at Notting Hill Carnival for several years. They have them at Glastonbury. They have them at some big nightclubs and other festivals. The idea of feeling safe, we could have a big discussion about, because feeling safe is not the same as being safe, and there's a kind of whole risk quotient. But the question of numbers, so Notting Hill Carnival up to 2 million people, mm-hmm. Glastonbury 200,000, 140,000 officially, 200,000. Glastonbury had 7 sexual offences last year. Notting Hill Carnival, I think, had 13 in 2020 last year and 20 in 2025. Mm-hmm. When you compare...
1: Reported.
6: Now, this is the issue, obviously. They're not all reported, but based on what's reported. So the thing on the sexual harassment, an issue we also know on the underground there's issues. We also know actually in many places reporting's gone up in some places because it's been encouraged. I guess the point is that when you look at this with comparisons, the numbers are different. Where it's very particular is around things like weapons, yes, and assaults on police. It's also true that at other festivals and events, there's been big brawls at Ascot, there's been bottles and fights and things like that, right? It's just got to be said, you know, in the terraces and everything. We know at football there's violence. If you look at per numbers, here you have a situation where people can come anywhere from the street. So unlike somewhere like Glastonbury or a big event, you can't just section it off. So there will be a component of people that bring those things in. But there's also, let's just say, millions of people, the large proportion, I think there were 600 arrests or 580 last year and 600. So I'm not for banning it or shutting it down, but I think some of the measures in terms of preemptive policing have been very good. Where I'm concerned, Miriam, is that we've now got live facial recognition being presented as the great thing there, as well as with the Met and TfL. And all of a sudden, because of a few extreme cases, it's presented as being the thing, well, we really should do it. Better safe than sorry. And all of a sudden, we get a surveillance state rather than the important policing we need to do, the investigations, the stuff on the ground and the prevention stuff, as well as some of the other things we were talking about in the previous segment, right? Why is it that some young people are attracted, yeah, to this, the money that's involved with it, and how do we create a culture that values aspiration in a different way and success and being part of a nation together?
1: Janita, do you think, as Alan says, Notting Hill's singled out unfairly for criticism given that other festivals experience similar problems?
5: Absolutely, because even just looking at the branding that always seems to happen every year around Notting Hill Carnival, look at how much the police need to do, look at all the crime that happened. The same thing happens with Mardi Gras in the US. The same thing happens with Rio Carnival. When you have a mass of people, where you essentially have all these people staring over here with diversion, criminals think now's an opportunity because the police are preoccupied, people are diverted, we can get away with more quickly. That's just the nature, human nature, and the nature of criminality. And as far as like the way the rhetoric around Notting Hill Carnival, like however many zombie nights have been confiscated, great. The response should be great, because what the police are doing is working with the organizers of Notting Hill Carnival, saying we will preemptively act so the carnival can go smoothly. So we're not playing catch up and doing things after the fact. Notting Hill Carnival organizers have no problem with that. They want to have a wonderful time. As far as cancelling it, Notting Hill Carnival is not just Caribbean history, it's British history about what those communities went through in London, and it's a creative space they found for themselves that has ballooned because it's a wonderful event and they welcome all. So why they seem to target it with a rhetoric of it shouldn't be there, just cancel it. Well, cancel every other, yeah, event like it then, because all of them have problems.
1: Yes. Alan, I know what you really want to talk about, which is facial recognition technology, but I think it's a really important discussion because I'm sure a lot of our viewers will think that in general, the idea of having lots of CCTV, lots of surveillance, lots of facial recognition everywhere is a bad idea and an infringement of people's freedom. But on the other hand, the targeted use in something like the Notting Hill Carnival, where you're looking out for the kind of bad actors that Judita has described, surely those kind of one-off ring-fenced uses are actually helpful to policing.
6: So interesting, isn't it? We let all these offenders out early, out of the prison. What are we going to do? We're going to kind of keep an eye on them and all of us via cameras. We've got CCTV cameras everywhere in Britain. We're one of the most surveyed society. Now, we've just seen in America with AI cameras, we've got at least 50 cops under investigation for stalking people using these videos. The idea of the benevolent state that's always just trying to solve things is not the case. We saw that for several years, we were locked down and spied on on and had all sorts of impositions and measures on us, censored. We've seen debanking and this new digital infrastructure. Oh, you're not having digital ID, but we'll have one login and we'll have all these other things. The British public is, if we have a debate and a discussion with the British public and everyone says, you know, the majority say, well, you know what, we think we now should be treated as though we're all potential criminals. You can get us in an ID parade. The precedent in English law that you're innocent until proven guilty has been suspended and dispensed with, and now we're going to have this because well, crime's just too bad. Well, that would be something that would have been democratically won, but we've never had that. Instead, across the board, it's being rolled out, often used because of Notting Hill Carnival and then generalised and said, well, we've got to do it here. And it hasn't been particularly successful. We've got a situation with TfL and the Met are doing it everywhere. And frankly, we've got a situation at the same time we saw with Henry Nowak, and we've seen in the countless examples of a risk-averse police force now who have been, because of their police officers, for one reason on DEI and for another on their concerns around health and safety, have been paralysed in terms of actual policing and implementation. And we need to get back to some of that, not rely as much on technology, certainly not have a surveillance state where actually the ones that, you know, you can say we're going to ban masks, we're going to do these things. Criminals are going to carry on doing what they're doing. The rest of society gets turned into walking barcodes.
0: Junita, would you support facial recognition technology in this instance?
5: I mean, I'm averse to anything like artificial intelligence, so I'm already allergic to the very notion of things like that. Because the idea of how it was marketed was for high-level elite crime, things like terrorism. And no one had a problem with that, because you're fighting something that's seen as so highbrow and so complex, you need to throw everything at it. But what has always thrown up problems is it's always brought up with Notting Hill Carnival. And it has been proven that it makes errors. So when you're doing something that endangers civilian life because you haven't perfected the technology, don't apply it. Because as we're seeing with the preemptive measures they're taking, you can do it with just boots on the ground and good intelligence. So should you abolish it altogether? No. But apply it where it's truly needed and can be controlled and ring-fenced in such a way that it is a targeted, purposeful use of surveillance.
0: Well, let us know what you think at home. gbnews.com/yoursay. A Met police spokesperson said, sadly, we know that predatory offenders see crowded spaces as opportunities to commit offences. This is no way unique to the carnival. Women and girls should be able to enjoy themselves in safety and security, which is why tackling those who pose a threat to them is a priority ahead of and during the weekend. We have targeted known offenders with deterrence activity in recent weeks, and our use of live facial recognition technology will help us to spot registered sex offenders if they try to turn up. We will use specialist resources, visible policing and partnership working to prevent offending, protect victims and take action against those who pose a risk to the public. Well, coming up after the break, the Chancellor, John Healey, is under fire today. It's emerged that he's set to scrap that target of spending 3% of GDP on defence by 2030, but that's the very issue over which he resigned as Defence Secretary earlier this year. But defence won't be the only controversial issue for this autumn's budget statement. What's the Chancellor going to do to cut Britain's ballooning welfare bill? Don't go away.
15: Ready to soak up that holiday sunshine?
17: Won't we need some cover?
15: No worries. All sorted.
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19: If you're heading away for the final weekend of summer, there is some drier and brighter weather on the cards for Spain and Italy. Very hot in the Mediterranean. Some quite intense thunderstorms, though, affecting parts of northern Italy in towards Slovenia and Croatia as well through Thursday and Friday and into the weekend. They will tend to fade away. You can see that very hot and sunny weather across the Mediterranean, and it's going to stay that way into next week as well with temperatures in the mid-30s. Bye-bye.
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19: Good evening. Welcome to your latest GB News weather update brought to you from the Met Office. The bank holiday weekend brings further showers and some windy weather for some areas, but it will be a little bit drier for many of us as we head through this evening. That's as the area of low pressure from today moves away to the east, and we're between areas of low pressure. We've got a ridge of slightly higher pressure for a time, which means less in the way of that heavy rain that many of us may have seen through today. So a dry night to come, clear skies developing as well quite widely across north northern and eastern areas. To the west, though, notice this next batch of rain is going to be quite intense and breezy by tomorrow morning. But elsewhere, it's going to be a bright and relatively fresh start to the day. Should be a little bit more comfortable tonight than it has been lately, if you've been noticing that humidity. A northerly wind will move into parts of northern Scotland through the night. So there will be a bit more cloud across the far north of Scotland in particular, a little bit of light rain as well, just feeling a little bit fresher here. More sunshine for parts of southern and central Scotland, though, feeling quite bright across parts of Northern Ireland. That's where we just escape this main band of rain. It's likely to be heaviest across the southwest of England, South Wales, through the first thing tomorrow, and then that will push north and eastwards through the morning, affecting much of England and Wales through the day. The winds will strengthen across the south coast into the afternoon. We could see gusts up to 35, possibly 40 miles per hour. So quite a windy day, particularly compared to any of the weather we've seen lately. And worth noting if you're camping. Some heavy bursts of rain into the afternoon, possibly some thundery downpours as well. Drier for the north on Saturday. A wetter day to come for more northern areas on Sunday. That's as this next area of low pressure pushes up to parts of Northern Ireland and parts of western Scotland through the day. Eastern area seeing at least a drier start to the day, but there's a chance of showers in the afternoon. And the bank holiday Monday looks a little bit drier for more southern areas, but further rain in the north. Bye-bye.
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21: Good evening, this is the latest AI travel news from gbnews.com. The M4 eastbound has a collision between junctions 7 and 6 in Slough. The M42 northbound has a collision between junctions 2 and 3 in Alverchurch. In Scotland, the A76 is closed in both directions at Mauchline. Across Wales, the M4 westbound from J24 Caldra to J26 Malpas is congested with possible delays. And on the trains, Chiltern Railways and TransPennine Express services are facing major disruption, including between Berwick-upon-Tweed and Newcastle and in the Lockerbie area. For more travel news, go to gbnews.com.
0: Welcome back to Jeeves & Co. with me, Miriam Cates. Keeping me company until 7 o'clock, we've got the co-founder and chairman of Together Declaration, Alan Miller, and the political commentator, Judita De Silva. Now, welfare reform is set to be delayed until after the budget so that the Prime Minister can tackle only one big issue at a time, the priority set on filling the defence black hole left by Keir Starmer. However, remember when John Healey, now the Chancellor, said this.
22: That more needs to be done in the months ahead beyond the dip to develop a clear, credible funding plan that will hit 3%.
0: Well, that was after John Healey resigned as Defence Secretary. Well, it looks like the now Chancellor is heading for a U-turn. He's expected to shelve his own target of increasing defence spending to 3% of GDP by 2030 when he delivers his first budget on the 28th of October. Now, we've just been remembering that Healey resigned as Defence Secretary in June, saying Sir Keir Starmer's government wasn't prepared to spend enough money on Britain's armed forces. Judita, this seems quite embarrassing for John Healey on the face of it. I mean, granted, he's got into the Treasury, he will have seen all the figures. But he made this a matter of principle. And to be honest, it's probably what brought Keir Starmer down in the end. What do you think about this U-turn?
5: I said it when Andy Burnham appointed him that it was the shrewdest chess move he could play because people were going to attack you on spending. To have someone who kind of rode his righteous horse on the championing defence now seeing the books and he can't find the money. You can't argue with that because no one can question John Healey's motivation. If he says the money isn't there, it really isn't there. It's not because of incompetence or complacency. It isn't there. But he said that they are committed to meeting their NATO commitment of 3.5% of GDP by 2035. But as far as the 2030 commitment of 3%, that probably can't be done. But he said this budget coming up, because he wants to wait for the spending review from the Treasury next year, as far as the actual 3% commitment. This is going to be a defence budget, and what he's looking at is funding that defence equipment deficit. Yes, it's going to track with what he's about, but coming from him, there should be more credibility in when he says that the cracks lie here, the money isn't here, so you can't question his motivation in any way.
0: Mm. What do you think, Alan?
6: Well, I think that the coronated king on 25,000 votes is not as smart and as perhaps been presented. We've seen a lack of serious ideas, and the rubber's going to hit the road in September and October. I think people will see hypocrisy here. They're calling it a defence budget, but in actual fact, you've got someone who stood up and said, I'm going to do this on principle for 3%. Now he's a gatekeeper and he's not doing it. We know that they're now blaming Keir Starmer for what they're calling a black hole. But even the 15 billion extra they have to find for the defence budget is not going to be sufficient to what we need to bring us up to speed. Alongside that, there's no attempt to grapple with welfare spending. He's kicking that down the road, probably because Andy wants to be the guitar playing friendly guy and he doesn't want all those backbenchers hounding him, as he saw happen before. He's trying to play a master strategy, but so far we've seen gimmicks. We've got a situation where we've got $3 trillion debt, and we're paying 7 to 8 billion a month in debt repayment, interest repayments. If we don't get serious, and we haven't heard from him about economic policy, about how we're going to resolve these things, infrastructure, employment, innovation, and a resolution, not just taxing everyone and then taxing them some more and letting the millionaires leave and young people entrepreneurial going, and then, by the way, finding some more money for illegal migrants that are coming in, which he's also done, we need some joined up, proper, substantial thinking, and we've not seen any of it. We haven't seen proper interviews and we haven't seen proper policy, and this is going to start coming apart very quickly.
0: Judita, what worries me is not necessarily this target of 3%, because to be honest, anything related to GDP is arbitrary. GDP can go up or down. I would prefer to see a list of what we need to have in order to defend ourselves, the number of soldiers, the number of weapons, you know, the kind of hardware and technology, the kind of cooperation with allies, and then to think as a country, how do we fund that? But we seem to be miles away from that, even though it seems very clear that Russia is on the warpath. We've seen the director of the CIA travel to Moscow this week to warn Putin against invading a NATO country. We are in peril and we're not doing anything about it.
5: As far as that list, I'm just being a conspiracy theorist. I do believe the list exists of what is needed. After, in the wake of the Iran war, someone would have compiled it. And John Healey is probably privy to it. But again, with the optics of politics, you don't want to put that list out there, because people will always measure you by how far you are falling short of it. But as far as when it comes to, you've got to find money. With welfare reform, you look at someone like Pat McFadden, the main point that you should be targeting, which they believe will not bring the ire of backbenchers, is people not in education or in apprenticeships, or what they call NEETs. Because what happened in COVID is that group of people ballooned. Mm-hmm. So what you saw was young people with nowhere to go, no way to earn, and that compounded their mental health issues, and then they ended up in the black hole of being on benefits. Yeah. That's who you need to target, which is get young people back to work. That will you will generate money that way. So you've got to also target businesses, which is what they're planning to do, which is to motivate them to more apprenticeships, provide young people with work, give them opportunities. Mm-hmm. That's what you need to do, because then what always upsets the backbenchers, if you go after pensioners, if you go after the disabled, target young people who everyone feels ought to be working anyway, and that's how you make progress.
0: Alan, there is another possibility here, which is that we don't have a budget because Andy Burnham knows just how unpopular it would be right now. And instead, he goes to the country, calls an election, seeks to get away from Starmer's mandate and start again. Do you think that's a possibility?
6: Well, who knows? There may have been murmurings that there might be something in October. Who knows? I'm sure they're gaming it all out. Let's be honest, he's a seasoned veteran. He chose when to move to Manchester and he chose when to come back from mayor. And he takes counsel, he takes advice. And on a superficial level, you can say he's a much more serious player than some of the others there. But what we need is substance. You know, Lord Hutton already said that even the 15 billion, the point about what we need, much of it's been spelled out. The whole new way of warfare, what's going on with AI, with computers, with drones in particular in the wake of Ukraine and Russia. But you also need ships, that can go somewhere and not stuck in a harbour and can't get somewhere. You need personnel on the ground. You need backup military. You need air defence forces. Across the board, you need to have ancillary staff. And what we've had is deep cuts and neglect, really, since the 1990s. And we need to tackle a range of things. You know, net zero is part of how we should think about security. We should dispense with it. Our food security should be part of that outlook, and our farmers and making sure that we're not having to get food from elsewhere and our energy from elsewhere and pay more money for it. All of this needs to be in a kind of joined up macroeconomic overview that's serious and substantial, can slash in areas we don't need them, like net zero, like the bureaucracy around planning. We should get Britain building again, infrastructure investment, get out of the way of businesses, stop the mad taxes on everyone, and create a vision that's not just for the life cycle of the election, but let's say for the next 100 years, get Britain back to being great with engineering and innovation, and be honest about what it's going to take. That's not happening, and it really needs to.
5: Well, how can you say that's not happening when Andy Burnham will put through a 10-year plan, but then you'll say stop making promises you can't fulfill, but then you say have a macroeconomic plan that plans for 100 years. You've got to decide which where you want to pitch your tent.
0: On that note, we're going to have to move on. Coming up, harmless enjoyment or serious threat to health? Just 13% of young adults drink more than the weekly recommended units of alcohol, but double the number of people in their 60s indulge that much. Should older people be cutting back on the booze, or do Gen Z need to lighten up? More from us after the break.
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0: Welcome back to Jubes & Co. with me, Miriam Cates, and we're now in the Jubes Tavern with our fantastic panel, Janita De Silva and Alan Miller. And it's just as well we are in the tavern because it's very relevant to our story tonight. Cheers. Has alcohol lost its appeal? Well, not for me and Alan, but Janita is being very disciplined there with her lemonade. New research suggests that younger people are drinking less, with those in their 40s potentially the last generation of regular drinkers. Just 12.6% of 18 to 39-year-olds drink above the recommended weekly limit, compared with 19.2% of people in their 40s and 26% of people in their 60s. Now, perhaps we should start with you, Judita, as both the youngest and the most sober. What do you think is behind this trend?
5: This is something we've seen happen building for years. Like, late millennials and Gen Z are such a health-conscious generation. And if you look at just the culture of it, so many social media influencers are in yoga, Pilates. They're always doing something around health and healthy eating. Veganism is up. You've got a generation that they are animal loving, climate protecting, avocado eating, matcha drinking, and they absolutely love health and welfare. They're living longer, they're living better. And it's a great thing to see. So while the alcohol breweries and the alcohol companies might be very upset that young people, who tend to be the most vibrant drinking demographic, happen to be more health conscious, this is a very good thing.
0: Is it?
5: It sounds like fun to me.
0: Alan.
6: Well, exactly. Fun's an important thing. And also, we don't know if they're living longer because they're very young. And that won't be if they're vegans, because they'll need to get some proper protein. Actually, what made us humans was eating meat in the first place, and our brains being able to grow, if you believe in evolution. But there is a thing here about adventure, and also about generations of adults that have cotton-walled kids and being so risk-averse and catastrophized the whole world around climate Armageddon and stranger danger, that young people are often seen as being fearful of coming out their rooms, certainly having encounters with one another, and also doing adventures that previous generations may have done. That might include drinking and all sorts of other things and going a bit wild. And hey, guess what? You make mistakes when you're young, you learn things and you do things, as well as, you know, playing at the brook and jumping on a rope, which often adults stop people doing it as children, you know, helicopter parenting. So we've got a crisis in society where we've got a risk-averse society, we've got a lot of people who are not prepared to be out in the world. I love yoga and cold water swimming and eating great food, right? But there's also a thing about alcohol and the temperance movement. Ever since the gin laws in Britain and licensing laws, only for working class people, not for posh people, the idea that alcohol is going to ruin you and you know, the licensing laws, because you want to go and fight the Hun, we have to get working people under control, it's been constant. And the recent campaign in the last 15 years around it has been ongoing.
0: Alan, can I just go back to the gin laws? Because the working classes in London, when the gin laws were introduced, it took several attempts at legislation, were being absolutely ruined by addiction to the cheap gin, because I can't remember, there was a war, the French made brandy too expensive, didn't it? And you had babies dying because their mothers forgot to breastfeed them because they were drunk all the time. I mean, I understand that you oppose regulation in general, but surely I think was a progressive idea.
6: Well, the history of intervention and licensing and even the discussion around addiction is very loaded, right? We're addicted to everything now, whether it's going to the gym or shopping. And the idea of human agency and making decisions and taking responsibility is seen as much more unfashionable, right? And what we've got is a modern day temperance movement amongst a lot of the lobbying groups. So in licensing, for instance, the big discussions in the last 15 years, whilst we've been losing 28,000 licensed premises since lockdowns, pubs regularly, places where we have intergenerational discussions and learn to grow up and think about the world, whilst all that's been going on, the narrative has been alcohol related harms and antisocial behaviour. And yet, it's places that light up our streets.
5: It isn't a lie, though.
6: It is a lie, because I tell you why, it lights up our streets, it creates employment, it creates a situation nation where we've often got culture, often it comes with music, and we have transported that internationally. In fact, the acid house music phenomenon with licensed venues, and which was also linked then to clubs and bars and venues with alcohol, went around the world and transformed society.
5: My mind is blown that you're kind of putting spin to create a problem with people being more healthy. Alcohol isn't great for you. It just
6: why
5: isn't.
6: Why not? They actually say if you have a glass of wine or a couple of them, it's actually very healthy.
0: Well, unfortunately, they have changed that.
5: But also the idea
6: that you have to do everything that's just good for you.
5: That would be a wonderful life to live. Yes, because it's a good life to live.
6: What about doing things that you really enjoy?
5: No, but if you are titillated by doing something bad for you, go for it. But that is individual agent life to live. Yes, because it's a good life to live.
6: What about doing things that you really enjoy?
5: No, but if you are titillated by doing something bad for you, go for it. But that is individual.

0: Then up next on GB News. I'll be back on Monday morning with Britain's Newsroom. Hope you have a fantastic weekend.
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2: Good evening, welcome to your latest GB News weather update brought to you from the Met Office. The bank holiday weekend brings further showers and some windy weather for some areas, but it will be a little bit drier for many of us as we head through this evening. That's as the area of low pressure from today moves away to the east, and we're between areas of low pressure. We've got a ridge of slightly higher pressure for a time, which means less in the way of that heavy rain that many of us may have seen through today. So a dry night to come, clear skies developing as well quite widely across northern and eastern areas. To the west though, notice this next batch of rain is going to be quite intense and breezy by tomorrow morning. But elsewhere it's going to be a bright and relatively fresh start to the day. Should be a little bit more comfortable tonight than it has been lately, if you've been noticing that humidity. A northerly wind will move into parts of northern Scotland through the night, so there will be a bit more cloud across the far north of Scotland in particular, a little bit of light rain as well, just feeling a little bit fresher here. More sunshine for parts of southern and central Scotland though, feeling quite bright across parts of Northern Ireland. That's where we just escape this main band of rain. It's likely to be heaviest across the southwest of England, South Wales through the first thing tomorrow, and then that will push north and eastwards through the morning, affecting much of England and Wales through the day. The winds will strengthen across the south coast into the afternoon. We could see gusts up to 35, possibly 40 miles per hour. So quite a windy day, particularly compared to any of the weather we've seen lately. And worth noting if you're camping. Some heavy bursts of rain into the afternoon, possibly some thundery downpours as well. Drier for the north on Saturday. A wetter day to come for more northern areas on Sunday. That's as this next area of low pressure pushes up to parts of Northern Ireland and parts of Western Scotland through the day. Eastern area seeing at least a dry start to the day, but there's a chance of showers in the afternoon, and the bank holiday Monday looks a little bit drier for more southern areas, but further rain in the north. Bye-bye.
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5: Good evening. 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The M4 eastbound is affected by a collision between junctions 7 and 6 in Slough. The M5 northbound has a report of collision between junctions 8 and 7. In Scotland, the A76 is closed in both directions at Mulchline. Across Wales, the M4 westbound from J24 Coldra to J26 Malpas is congested with possible delays. And on the trains, Chiltern Railways and Transpennine Express are facing major disruption, including services to and from London Marylebone via Amersham, and between Berwick-upon-Tweed and Newcastle, with disruption in the Lockerbie area. For more travel news, go to gbnews.com.
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0: PM on the 23rd of October. Please check the closing time if listening or watching on demand. Good luck.
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0: Welcome to Lee Anderson's Real World with me, Nana Akwea. Joining me today, former Conservative MP Heather Wheeler and journalist and broadcaster Benjamin Butterworth. Also joining me, Luke Cassier, vending machine entrepreneur and Capital Radio voice of the flying eye, Russ Kane. But first, let's get your latest news headlines.
1: Very good evening. It's just gone 7 o'clock. These are your latest news headlines. Now, seven more men have been arrested as part of an operation to disrupt organised crime in the wake of the A66 crash, taking the total number of arrests to 24. It comes as more than 200 police officers from across the country have been drafted into Middlesbrough. That's as fear of gang violence erupting grow. Since Saturday's crash on the A66 that killed two police officers and five young men, a series of suspected gang-related incidents have taken place. A seven-year-old girl and her aunt were killed in a house fire, another home rammed, and a 39-year-old man was stabbed in broad daylight. At this time, police have not confirmed a link between the A66 crash and the three incidents. Residents of Middlesbrough are fearing that things could get even worse unless the police get a grip of the situation. Shadow Police and Crime Minister Matt Vickers told GB News that there were serious problems facing the police.
2: In Cleveland, we've got a really acute problem. We've got an issue that's a small force. We've got some huge levels of deprivation in this part of the world. All of our public services in this part of the world actually are facing real pressure. They need funding. They don't just need 200 police today and tomorrow. They need to see that investment to put more police on the streets. And what they had since this government came in, obviously under the last government, police numbers across the country hit a record high. In recent times, they've been hit, the police force and the fire brigade, with that national insurance rise. Yes, we taxed our own police off the streets.
1: New research claims that grooming gang offenders are connected to more than 100 convicted organised criminals across the UK. Independent researchers say that they've uncovered thousands of links between abusers, gangs, families and wider networks. This research, the first of its kind, has uncovered 99 gangs involving 68 families. The map also reveals 87 instances of victims being trafficked or perpetrators travelling across the country to carry out abuse. A Christian festival in West Sussex has been cancelled after at least six people were injured when a sign reportedly fell at the site. Day visitors to the Big Church Festival at Winston Park near Steyning have been told to leave while emergency crew remain at the scene. Sussex police say that they were called shortly before 3:40 this afternoon with specialist ambulance teams treating six patients. And the death toll from the devastating floods in Nepal has risen to over 560 people. 33 people from the UK are still missing, including a 13-year-old girl and a 14-year-old boy. That's as officials warn that there is significant risk of another major flood. The 13-year-old girl was on a tour led by a British-born Hindu priest alongside 10 other British citizens. The Red Cross say that 93,000 people have been affected by the floods, while more than 2,000 people remain missing. There are fears that a newly formed lake of rising water could burst, potentially causing further devastation across the region. Local officials say that the initial flooding was caused by a collapsed glacier. Those are the latest GB News headlines for now. More from me in an hour.
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0: Hello and welcome to Lee Anderson's Real World with me, Nana Akwea. All right, well, joining me tonight, former Conservative MP Heather Wheeler and also journalist Benjamin Butterworth. Right, now, the question we're asking today, should the government release foreign offences data? Now, that is, of course, because apparently they have it, but they haven't released it. So they're trying to prevent the publication of some data that shows foreign offences from England and Wales between 2018 to 2024. Now, victims of crimes that were committed by migrants have all been banded together to encourage encourage Labour to publish data to show what the foreign offences are, because, hey, we all want to know, don't we? So in a letter addressed to the Justice Secretary, Alex Norris, victims bolstered their families' support. They called on Labour to release that data, and some of the signatories include victims of high-profile sexual assaults as well as murders by illegal immigrants. Siobhan White, one of those, of course, her daughter Rhiannon, was killed by an asylum seeker. Horrible, horrible situation. Now, the data is due to be complete, but the question is, why have they not released it? A Freedom of Information Act is out there and should reveal those offences by nationality. So what do you think? What do you think? I mean, I'm going to start with you, because why are they holding on to this information?
4: Well, what's really interesting is that it was Lammy, when he was Justice Secretary, who has refused to release it. And now Alex, as the new Secretary of State, is going to court to stop it coming out. And I mean, what a waste of public money, for starters.
0: Yeah.
4: I think the 11 families that have signed this letter, on behalf of the whole of the nation, are doing the right thing. Mm. And I think Alex should stop what he's doing, stop wasting public money, and it ought to be declared.
0: But why? It doesn't make any sense to me why they are hiding the information. Why? Because, you know, what I get when I ask people, when I say to people, well, there's it is clear just from anecdotal evidence that a lot of these rape sexual offences are being committed disproportionately by people, by asylum seekers, mainly those from the small boats. I mean, that's what I see. Yeah. And what I get back from people is, yeah, but there's no data. There's no data in it, in fact.
4: Well, the difficulty is, I think they're going back to the original playbook from the Rotherham, from the rape gangs, because they didn't want to give the ethnicity, because they didn't want to cause trouble up in those areas, and perceived trouble up in those areas, and they felt that it was a racist thing to do, and they wanted to clamp down on it. And I think they've been shown to be exposed to be, it's ridiculous. Mm. The public will fill the vacuum if they don't give the information. If the information is out there, if it's government statistics, then nobody can argue the toss, and nobody can make stuff up. Mm. It's actually simpler for them to give the information out.
0: Well, they should do, Benjamin. I'm not understanding why they're not, Benjamin.
5: Well, we already have some idea of foreign nationalities' crimes because we know about people that are in our prison system. For example, we know that Albanians are the most common foreign nationality found in our prisons. But then my question really is not necessarily against having the data, but it's what would you do if you had it? Because are you suggesting somehow that if, for example, one of these cases involves an Ethiopian person, that would mean that nobody from Ethiopia should have a right to migrate here regardless of their justification or the opportunity they bring with them? That's my question. You know, you can have the data, but then what use is it? What conclusions are you actually coming from just because you know the nationality breakdown?
0: Well, you've gone for the most extreme end of what you could do with the data. But what I would do is probably make sure that when people come here, especially illegally, via small boat, that they are not allowed to leave the premises. If I had data that would suggest to me, you asked me a question.
5: What's that got to do with the nationality breakdown?
0: Well, because it might help me to work out if people are coming from certain areas, if they have a high propensity for sexual offences. As you pointed out, the Albanians have a higher propensity to be in the prisons in this country. So that's how it would help me. So if I've got a large portion of people from places like maybe Afghanistan or places where women aren't treated with the kind of respect we treat them here in this country, then I would be inclined to make sure that when they arrive at their asylum centres, that they're not allowed to leave. That's what I would do.
5: You're saying someone from Sudan wouldn't be allowed to leave, but someone from Serbia on a boat would be allowed to leave?
0: I mean, if you want to put it like that, possibly, but no, realistically, I just think that anyone, I would just make it a blanket rule, actually, if it showed that across the board, there was a high propensity for sexual offences and things like that. Somebody from Serbia may be more likely to have mental health issues, I don't know. But what I'm saying is, we don't know these people, and if we find out that there is an issue, then we need to protect the people of this country.
4: I think that you're getting to the right conclusion, and the difficulty is, somebody's going to use the Human Rights Act to say that you can't do that. What I would prefer is that we have enclosed camps where they don't come out.
0: Exactly.
4: I had the pleasure, if it's the right word, to go to the Republic of the Congo, where they had the amazing number of refugees from the next door country where there'd been a war between the two groups. They had 2,500 in this camp. They were not allowed out of the camp. It was as simple as that. They were giving them refuge, but they were staying in the camp. And if that's good enough for the Republic of the Congo, I think it's good enough for our country.
0: Yeah, what's wrong with that, Benjamin? I mean, especially given many, there have been some recent spates of offences committed by people from asylum centres. And, you know, we just don't know who the people are. What's the problem with having them contained safely, securely, also fed, watered, everything, because they're apparently, you know, fleeing persecution? What's the issue?
5: Well, I don't want to base Britain's expectations of human rights on the conduct of DRC, a country that is sort of fraught with tribal warfare. I'm not sure that we want to live in that kind of society. But look, you gave the example, you mentioned Afghanistan a moment ago. Mm. Well, we do know that there have been serious crimes committed by people that have come here from Afghanistan. But if you were to therefore say, because you get the data and you then say, okay, no Afghans are allowed in. Well, there are people who risked their lives alongside our soldiers. Some of them fought with them, some were translators, that we promised refuge to if they were to get in trouble. Now it's controlled by the Taliban. Are you going to turn away those people that fought alongside British soldiers because someone they've never met committed a crime?
0: It's, again, you've gone to the extremes.
5: But that's the reality of what you're suggesting.
0: No, it's not. Yeah, we've just literally here sat down and said that if somebody comes from one of those countries, they'll be housed, but they won't be allowed to leave until they've been granted asylum. Countries like Greece do it.
4: Yeah, I think Benjamin would be almost better off saying that the Labour government are moving faster on getting people through the asylum system. And that's really the holy grail, isn't it? We don't want people stuck inside camps with nothing to do for months or years on end. We want them to be processed within 3 months or however many weeks. Mm. That would be the holy grail. And that's where I think we ought to be putting our money, because then the country would feel safer. Then we know who they are. We know where they've come from. We know whether they've got criminal record before or not. And we know whether we want to welcome them or not. And as long as we work to that principle, then everybody should be happy, shouldn't they?
0: Yeah, Benjamin, surely.
5: Well, clearly we want to get through it faster. And I think the speed that people are being processed is increasing. The number of people being awarded status to remain is falling. The number of people being deported is increasing. The number of people crossing over on the boats is falling. So yeah, there is a lot to be positive about. Heather's absolutely right that the Labour government is making progress.
4: I want to look at the statistics properly. I genuinely do, because I don't think the feeling on the street is that the numbers are reducing. Very sadly, because of the attacks on the boats to stopping the boats coming over, we hear from the French government, they're now coming back through the lorries. Mm. And so what we put into place to stop them coming in through the lorries was that they went through like a tunnel that checked the carbon monoxide in the lorries. And obviously, if you've got a bunch of tomatoes in the lorries, you're not meant to be having a whole load of carbon monoxide. So they'd open it up and six or seven people would be dragged out the back, wouldn't they? Yeah. So they've got to reintroduce that, in my opinion.
0: Yeah, well, I think they do, but they also need to be a level of containment. And I don't understand what the big deal is. If these people are being treated nicely, if they're being housed in, and I mean, you've seen, if you saw the expose that Peter Harris did about Weathersfield, where they have a gym, they have, I think they had a football pitch, they had this, they had that. What's wrong with them staying there? They could stay there.
4: Well, yeah, I think there needs to be a sea change on this. I genuinely do.
0: Yeah. What would be wrong with that final word to you, Ben? If they're going to get all the stuff like that, I don't know whether you saw Peter Harris's piece on RAF Weathersfield. He went in and he saw that they had football pitches, they had everything was brand new. It was really lovely accommodation, loads of space. What would be the problem in housing them securely for 2 to 3 months until you knew who they were? And of course, if the processes are happening swiftly and their asylum claims processed, then they can be let out and put in HMOs or whatever.
5: Well, I think on the assumption that they, you know, get plenty of exercise and food and all those sorts of things, then it's not inherently wrong. But one of the big problems we have is that people come here and then they are not properly integrated. They are not properly socialised into our values. And so actually you can have a problem where some of these encampments where people stay before maybe becoming British or staying here actually can have the same kind of problems as the country they come from. And that's a real problem we should overcome.
0: And they could bring all those problems to us as well if we don't sort of properly make sure that and vet everybody. Well, listen, stay with us, because coming up is Real World, Real People with vending machine entrepreneur Luke Kasser.
6: A Ministry of Justice spokesman said, Protecting the public is our priority, and we are committed to supporting victims of all crimes, including through our record £550 million funding package for victim support services. We do not comment on live legal proceedings.
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3: 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Unai Emery revealed he wept when saying goodbye to Ollie Watkins, who is travelling to Saudi Arabia to finalise a £51 million transfer to Al Hilal. The Villa boss disclosed that Watkins expressed regret after making himself unavailable for the opening day defeat at Brighton. He told us after the match that he was sorry, and he told us he made a mistake and was wrong, Emery said. 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That's the latest sport. 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
0: Welcome back to Lee Anderson's Real World with me, Nana Akwir. All right, well, it's time for Real World, Real People. Let's see what real people are thinking. Joining me, vending machine entrepreneur Luke Cassie. Luke, welcome to the program.
21: Thank you for having me.
0: Now, Luke, you run a business.
21: Correct.
0: Selling sort of, or vending machines, I suppose. A lot of people, it's kind of like a forgotten industry, really, isn't it?
21: Yeah, it's a kind of unique one. It's obviously with vending, everyone just kind of put it aside. But now, obviously, there's a quite influx of so-called side hustle, if that's supposed to be. It does work if you've got time to do it. If you've got the opportunity to do it, obviously, business is business. Entrepreneurship's entrepreneurship. If you've got the knowledge, so to speak, and the accessibility to get it, why not?
0: So how many vending machines do you supply, and what do you vend? Because when I see vending machines, I see chocolates, crisps, you know, fizzy drinks.
21: Yeah, so obviously 9 times out of 10, your standard confectionery, your standard drinks, your coffee, if you bought bottled waters, but obviously with vending, you can, as long as it, I have a little saying, if it fits, it bends. So you've got anything that you can, regarding the spiral or the selection of the motor, you can use.
0: So that would be, so we were talking earlier, so dishwasher salts,
21: it, depending on the style of the machine, yeah, and the wrap, then yeah, you could put, you know, turn the fridge off, obviously, and put what you need in. Now, I've got some places that do golf balls or golf gloves or tees. It depends on where you are, the vicinity. Every machine that you have out there is kind of tailored to a certain building, a certain style. That's why you've got so many different types and options and shapes and sizes, you know? So with that access, it's always best to look at the machine, look at the, just say, the area, and find out what the, I always call it like the culture of the actual building, and use it to your advantage.
0: This is a big business though. It's like a £3 billion plus business, which you wouldn't probably envisage. You mentioned a side hustle. So how could I make money out of a vending machine? How can I do it?
21: First things first, you've got to buy one from me.
0: I've got to buy the machine?
21: Yeah, from
0: me. How much
21: me.
0: Is the machine?
21: What you
0: average.
21: Got? What you got?
0: I can give you like...
21: And what you got? What you got for me?
0: 550 quid.
21: 550 quid. I've got one for that. Yeah.
0: Really?
21: Yeah.
0: Really?
21: It's not good though.
0: This is not really. So the people buy the machine from you?
21: Yes, you can buy the machine
0: and
21: from
0: then
21: you.
0: What?
21: And then obviously I'll train them to get their training.
0: Yeah.
21: And then after that, they're on their own. If they ever need me for support or anything like that, then...
0: So basically you sell the machines, but you don't...
21: I sell and operate.
0: Oh, so you operate.
21: Yeah, so and you have like three different, like basically, you have a fully self-managed,
0: right,
21: where someone like myself or other operators will go and put a machine in, or you get a company that will buy a machine and then will supply the maintenance.
0: Yeah.
21: And then you've got obviously the full, you know, bits and parts. Some people want to do it, some people don't want to do it. In the like little grey area, so to speak.
0: So if I wanted to do it as a side hustle, I probably, what's the most common way that people side hustle? Do they, which one of those options would they pick?
21: If you, well, side hustle, it will have to be self-filled.
0: So you own it,
21: you you deal with it.
0: It's all yours.
21: It's all yours.
0: Wow, that sounds, yeah, fascinating. I mean, as long as someone doesn't sort of like shuffle it and take it away with them, because I'm sure people, that's probably happened, right?
21: Yeah.
0: So what do you think of some of the government strategies that they put in place? So one of them, they're planning to try and ban those sort of energy drinks from vending machines. Mm. That's going to be a problem, right?
21: Oh, of course, it'd be a massive problem for the industry. You know, it's over £43 million loss straight away from the bat. And that's, I'll be honest, that's a silly estimate. I think it'd be a lot more. Personally think it's, you know, you've got to reevaluate it. Mm. They did it in Wales and they've knocked it on the head. They did it in Scotland, knocked it on the head. There's a company that out there for a vending association called the AVA. Mm. They've been writing to Andy Burnham. Supposedly he's not going back yet, but they're still knocking on doors just to get a few answers, because basically it's quite grey area, you know, to justify banning all energy drinks from the vending machines.
0: It's a bit much, isn't it? I mean, you know, people should either control their kids
21: It's just controlling the area, you
0: is
21: know.
0: Is it really?
21: Yeah.
0: So I suppose the person who has the vending machine should be the one responsible.
21: Well, it depends, because it also falls footfall to the actual building itself, you know, because if you're allowing, you know, if the landlord lady here allowed a 13-year-old to drink in a pub, whose fault is it?
0: Yeah, well, who gets punished? It'd be the landlord, yeah, wouldn't it?
21: And then you look at the parents, of course. Yeah, okay. But, you know, but what I'm trying to say is, if it's a leisure centre, for instance, you know, it's easy accessible for kids under 16, then obviously you can opt out and not put energy drinks in it. Mm-hmm. But if it's like a business to business and the people only employ 18 and above, then what are we doing here?
0: Well, and also young people would be cool if you put like a bottle of Coca-Cola in there, or like a Pepsi or something else in there, like a lemonade, a Fanta or something
21: like
0: that.
21: Even apple juice.
0: They're all actually, some of them equally as bad in terms of the amount of sugar.
21: Yeah.
0: They'll rot your teeth either way. So talk to me about why you set this up, because it seems like one of those abstract businesses that doesn't really have a long lifespan, but actually when you look into it, it's a billion pound business. Why did you start?
21: It goes from for generations and generations. Lucky enough for me that I had a family that was already in the industry itself. I was out on the rag trade, you know, at at a very young age, just knocking around with my dad and my mum, filling up machines from a young age.
4: Yeah.
21: And then from there, obviously it's just, I've just kept them growing. I've learned the industry ins and outs and been doing it properly since 16. I looked at my actual contract the other day. It was, I gave myself a little contract. I've hanged it up in my office, and it was when I was 16, and I put on it, agreed, only if you pay me £5 an hour.
4: Is that all?
21: Yeah, you know what I mean? I was cheap. I'm still cheap now, actually. Call me. Need any help, definitely ring me.
4: So what advice would you give to anyone, because in terms of this business, if someone was to take a vending machine out of you, what would be your biggest piece of advice that you've probably seen repeatedly that people just don't think about?
21: Do you know what? I just think they normally just look at the industry itself and they see on the TikToks and what cash they earn. And it's not all hunky-dory.
4: Mm.
21: You know, I'll be brutally honest. At the moment, I'm doing about 18-hour days.
4: Mm.
21: My missus hates me because I'm not at home. My kids are always bringing me up, you're coming home. But it's a service-driven industry. So in that pecking order, or where you are in the service industry, you have to demand the service. Otherwise, you don't get paid, for instance.
4: Yeah.
21: You know, obviously over the summer, it's been hot. Machines are getting battered. So it's a very thick demand. If a machine breakdown time, you've got to be there in a certain amount of time. If not, you've got to have a reasonable answer.
4: Yeah.
21: Because they will just move you on.
4: Yeah.
21: You know, it's a very service industry based, and you just got to serve. And in England itself, I think it's not tomorrow, not later on.
4: It's now. I think that's anywhere.
21: Yeah.
4: Anywhere you go, it's now.
21: It's now.
4: I think now's a good time to end this, Luke Cassie.
21: Not a problem, my darling.
4: It's been really good to talk to you. Thank you very much.
21: My pleasure.
4: That's Luke Cassie from LC Vending.
21: Thank you.
4: Coming up next, it's right versus left.
9: A Department of Health and Social Care spokesperson said, "Our overriding priority is to prevent the sale of high caffeine energy drinks to children. And vending machines are a particular problem when it comes to achieving that goal, given the lack of any means to verify age at the point of purchase. We appreciate that will require changes for many business owners, but we have to put the health of children first."
11: Good evening. Welcome to your latest GB News weather update brought to you from the Met Office. The bank holiday weekend brings further showers and some windy weather for some areas, but it will be a little bit drier for many of us as we head through this evening. That's as the area of low pressure from today moves away to the east, and we're between areas of low pressure. We've got a ridge of slightly higher pressure for a time, which means less in the way of that heavy rain that many of us may have seen through today. So a dry night to come, clear skies developing as well quite widely across northern and eastern areas. To the west, though, notice this next batch of rain is going to be quite intense and breezy by tomorrow morning. But elsewhere, it's going to be a bright and relatively fresh start to the day. Should be a little bit more comfortable tonight than it has been lately, if you've been noticing that humidity. A northerly wind will move into parts of northern Scotland through the night, so there will be a bit more cloud across the far north of Scotland in particular, a little bit of light rain as well, just feeling a little bit fresher here. More sunshine for parts of southern and central Scotland, though, feeling quite bright across parts of Northern Ireland. That's where we'll just escape this main band of rain. It's likely to be heaviest across the southwest of England, South Wales, through the first thing tomorrow, and then that will push north and eastwards through the morning, affecting much of England and Wales through the day. The winds will strengthen across the south coast into the afternoon. We could see gusts up to 35, possibly 40 miles per hour. So quite a windy day, particularly compared to any of the weather we've seen lately. And worth noting if you're camping. Some heavy bursts of rain into the afternoon, possibly some thundery downpours as well. Drier for the north on Saturday. A wetter day to come for more northern areas on Sunday. That's as this next area of low pressure pushes up to parts of Northern Ireland and parts of western Scotland through the day. Eastern area seeing at least a dry start to the day, but there's a chance of showers in the afternoon. And the bank holiday Monday looks a little bit drier for more southern areas, but further rain in the north. Bye-bye.
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1: That's what makes us the fearless champion of Britain.
0: Hello, welcome back to Lee Anderson's Real World with me, Nana Aquir, and it's time for Right versus Left. Joining me, Heather Wheeler and also Benjamin Butterworth. Now, I want to talk about this. Andy Burnham and his government apparently planning to raise a raft of new taxes, but guess what? On pensioners. I just don't get it. Okay, so they're looking at a wealth tax on pensioners, a property tax on pensioners, and also the Institute for Public Policy Research are talking about raising national insurance for pensioners. Now, John Healey on the 28th of October will reveal his manifesto in terms of his budget. But you know what? For me, I just find it astonishing that we are talking about raising taxes for people who cannot work, they've retired, they're too old, or for whatever reason have retired, and they are not the people who are able to continue bringing wealth in that manner. I find it astonishing. But I'm going to start with you on the right, Heather Wheeler. I don't get why we're attacking pensioners.
4: Again, I'm not going to apologise for the Labour government. I think it's nonsense. Mm. Absolutely ridiculous. But, of course, their shout would be that this generation have had it so good that actually they need to trickle down money from those pensioners. But they've got no clue as to the way grandparents help their children, help their grandchildren all the time. I mean, that is, you know, that it's almost like the first thing you do as a grandparent. You look out for your kids. So the money is trickling down through the families, and the idea of putting extra taxes on pensioners because they can't fight back is absolutely. I mean, pensioners can't go on strike, can they? Yeah, what are we going to have the
32: grain? You know, the idea that pensioners aren't fighting back, they've literally controlled our elections this generation for 20, 30 years. And the fact is that there has never been a generation in Britain that has done as well as the boomers have. They have had a vast and unimaginable increase in the value of their properties, of their assets, that has meant the return that they have got on what they put in is enormous and is impossible to repeat for the people who are their grandkids' generation. But the idea that you should simply pay the same taxes for money you're earning as somebody who is under 67 is pure fairness.
4: No, that's you can't get away with using the word fairness, because every time a child or a grandchild is looking for a leg up on a property, it's the grandparents that do
32: it. Well, if you're rich, you have to be fairly wealthy.
4: Well, apparently you're telling everybody the pensioners are rich, dear. Otherwise, this falls down, doesn't it?
32: That's 27% of pensioners are worth £1 million or more.
0: Is now, that just property valuation?
32: Well, let me tell you.
0: They're not in charge of the economy, so if property is in value, that's not down to them.
32: If I were only worth £1 million because my house was worth that or my flat was worth that, I would not be complaining. And yet we have a situation where the people that have done the best out of society and out of the economy are the least willing to pay back. The idea that you shouldn't have to pay national insurance if you're earning, the idea that you should shouldn't have to pay income tax if your pension goes into that threshold. It's completely ridiculous.
4: Now, you're telling me that somebody on the state pension of 12,750 is going to start moaning about paying tax. They've already paid tax all of their life. Mm. They've paid on them because the mortgage changed. So all of that changed. And they have paid for 50 years in. So they've definitely paid enough already.
32: First of all, nobody lives on that, because if that's your only access to funds as a pensioner, you're entitled to all sorts of other benefits, namely housing benefit would be a major contribution. But the fact is,
4: you don't get that if you own your own house, do you?
32: The fact is that
0: you don't get that if you own your own house, Benjamin.
32: You get many other benefits if you're only eligible for the state pension.
0: Give me some of those. Because
32: there are pension credits. And let's look at what this actually costs. The cost per year of pensions and pension credits and benefits is £170 billion. So when you pay your income tax each month, 50% of the income tax paid is going straight to retirees. Those are the people that are the most financially secure. So if we're talking about who is crippling this economy and who is making it hard for people to go to work and keep their own money.
4: Who's keeping the high streets going? Who's keeping the cafes going? Who's keeping the school fees sorted out, if that's what you want to do your grandchildren? No, it's not. It's the real world.
32: We should be grateful that you're paying your grandkids' private school fees.
4: A real world.
0: Exactly.
32: You know, it is a complete unfairness that the people who've done best are the least willing to give back.
0: Have you done best if what's happened is government policy and the movement of the economy has meant that your property is worth a bit more? You actually would have had to pay the mortgage, so you own the property.
32: Having
0: fully paid the mortgage.
32: Tiny mortgage.
0: You don't know that then.
32: Well, you do.
0: No, you don't.
32: Well, you do.
0: You don't.
32: Because properties are worth 8 to 10 times now what they were 40 years ago.
4: But it's all relative.
0: All right, so it's all relative to what you're paying at that time.
32: Thank you for raising that point.
0: And just to remind you.
32: Thank you for raising that point, because in the 90s, up to the 90s, the average house price was 4 times the average salary. Today, it is 12 times the average salary. That is a bigger gap than the 1850s.
0: Yeah, but that's not the fault of the pensioner, is it?
32: Well, they're the ones that benefit.
0: And also, I think what people don't factor into is there'll be moments where your property's in negative equity. You've put money into that property. I know. Absolutely. I have a property, and I've had to go with 10 years, almost 10 years of negative equity. Okay, I've had to invest in the property. I've had to keep putting things in there and making it nice to keep, you know, I've got service charges, this and that, all property taxes around the property itself, and obviously council tax based on the value of it. Mm. Why, if you're going to do that, you need to factor in the energy that the person's put into that property if you're going to tax them for the value of the property now.
4: They never understand the value of the property.
0: What about the moments where that property isn't worth what you put in, and you have to ride? No. But you have to ride that storm. That's not taken into account. You could be on a loss. That loss is not taken into account.
32: Well, clearly, you're not of the generation that has benefited as remarkably as the baby boomers.
0: I'll take that as a compliment.
32: But the fact is that, you know, there are so many people in this country who paid £50,000 for properties today worth £1 million. Now, that directly is locking out a generation of people. When we're talking about the fact that we have tens of billions potentially to pay for social care, the idea that the people who are going to benefit from that say that you should put extra taxes on workers rather than you paying national insurance if you're still earning, rather than paying something like an inheritance tax of 10%.
0: Final word to Heather.
4: Is there any chance that this think tank are predicating that 2% national insurance for social care? Then make that argument. But I don't think they are. I think that's just going to go into the pool.
0: Last word. Because the pensioners have already worked all their lives, and I'm afraid I'm not prepared to tax people who are old when actually this should be that time where they could enjoy their lives. It's time now for the yes, no quiz. Answers are yes or no. That is all. All right, here we go. Should the government release foreign offences data?
4: Yes.
32: No.
0: All right. Will Andy Burnham raise taxes in the October budget?
32: Yes.
4: Yes.
0: Mm. Are you excited Harry and Meghan are back in the UK?
4: No.
32: Yes.
0: Looks like lies, Benjamin. Should under 16s be banned from social media?
4: Yes.
32: Yes.
0: Right. Should we scrap net zero targets?
32: No.
4: Yes.
0: Mm. Right, I'll give you 5 points.
32: I think the pensioners have had enough, so I should win this one, right?
0: No, I don't think so. How dare you, Benjamin?
4: Net zero, honestly,
0: what a joke.
4: Really?
0: All right, scores on the doors, 5-5. Let's talk net zero. That will be the balance that's left in our banks after we've got to it. Because when you get there, what do we do? Oh, we're at net zero. Now what? Come on, Ben. Well, ridiculous.
32: I'd rather that we weren't underwater and that, as we're seeing at the moment, wildfires across this country, across much of the world, incredibly dangerous. But also, you know, it is a massive opportunity. Do you know, the biggest growth area in the world is AI, the second biggest, renewable technology. Britain should be tapping into that so we can revive our manufacturing sector.
4: Well, I would love all that to be true. Mm. Well, the difficulty is the stuff is coming from China. Yeah. It's not being made.
32: Exactly,
4: here.
32: So why not make it ourselves?
4: Oh, for goodness sakes, Benjamin.
32: Why don't you believe in Britain, Heather?
4: Yeah, well, there you go. Clearly, making stuff, I mean, for goodness sakes, I've got the Toyota car manufacturing plant in South Derbyshire, so we do make plenty of stuff. But the difficulty is Nottingham University has got a fantastic innovation centre, and bits and pieces that are coming out from there are wonderful, but it's almost like a 10-year, 15-year project, isn't it? And in the meantime, we're buying all this stuff from China, and it isn't doing us any good. I mean, the idea that these the Chinese cars have got the security in it, so they know what they're doing, the phones, so China knows what they're doing, all sorts of stuff is embedded in this manufactured stuff that comes over. I find it
0: really
4: quite frightening.
32: I'd be glad if someone knew what I was doing in my car, whether it was China, because it's certainly not me. But look, I think that we should absolutely invest in this. It's a massive opportunity and ideology should not get in the way.
0: Well, I hear it, but if you're investing in it, then you think you'd be creating it yourself. But if you're buying stuff from China and everywhere else, it's not really working, is it? All right, well, listen, loads more still to come. Up next in Lee Anderson's Real World, it's Last Orders with the voice of Capital Radio, the flying eye, Russ Kane.
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11: If you're heading away for the final weekend of summer, there is some drier and brighter weather on the cards for Spain and Italy. Very hot in the Mediterranean. Some quite intense thunderstorms, though, affecting parts of northern Italy in towards Slovenia and Croatia as well through Thursday and Friday and into the weekend. They will tend to fade away. You can see that very hot and sunny weather across the Mediterranean, and it's going to stay that way into next week as well with temperatures in the mid-30s. Bye-bye.
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0: Welcome back to Lee Anderson's Real World. It's Last Orders with the voice of the Fly Knight, Capital Radio's Russ Kane, also celebrant, broadcaster, author. The list just goes on. Is there anything you can't do?
15: I won't do windows.
0: Oh, you won't do?
15: No.
0: No, I don't blame you.
15: Because of ladders. Can I do something I want to do my whole life?
0: Oh, please do.
15: Can I do it? Get out of my pub.
0: Ah.
15: What is it? Yes.
0: How do you feel?
15: So good. I can be the guy from Coronation Street.
0: That was what I was going to do, to get out of my pub.
15: Now, see, after you.
0: Get out of my pub.
15: Ain't she got a home to go to? It's great.
0: You know, listen, you were the voice. I used to work at Capital Radio.
15: Yes.
0: All those years ago. And you were the voice.
15: I was,
0: of the Fly Knight. You worked alongside Chris Tarrant.
15: Yeah, 20 years.
0: 20 years. Yeah. So talk to me about that. What was it like?
15: Bumpy, uncomfortable.
0: Because was it a helicopter that you
15: were in? No, we couldn't afford a helicopter.
0: Were you actually in the sky?
15: A plane. I was in a plane.
0: So you were in
15: plane.
0: A plane.
15: It was horrible. The job was lovely. The camaraderie was great. The actual physicality of it was awful.
0: What kind of a plane was it? Was it
15: very, very small, cheap, bumpy, uncomfortable plane? Had two temperature settings, boiling hot in summer or freezing your backside off in winter. That was it.
0: See, now I had this vision of you in some sort of like helicopter. It was kind of like the way it sounded, it was sold as like, it sounded like a great gig. It was a great gig.
15: Oh, it was a fantastic gig.
0: Yeah.
15: I only agreed to do it for 2 weeks.
0: Okay.
15: I didn't want to do it. And I agreed to do it for 2 weeks and it lasted 20 years. So there you go.
0: And then after that, did you go a bit quiet? Because I didn't.
15: No.
0: Where did you go?
15: I stopped doing it 22 years ago, right? So it was lovely. But I was always a copywriter in advertising agencies. So that was my morning paper round. And then we'd land and I'd go straight off to work.
0: Is it?
15: Always.
0: So how many days a week did you do the flying?
15: 5 days a week.
0: And then
15: straight into the office.
0: Okay.
15: Yes, sure.
0: So when that ended, you went back to being a copywriter?
15: I never stopped.
0: Really?
15: No, I never stopped. It was lovely, but it was a job. It was great. And everyone goes on. But, you know, the moment it landed and I did my final thing in whatever it was, 2004, it's a job and it was lovely and I was very lucky, but never thought about it since.
0: And you worked with Chris Tarrant, who is a legend, right?
15: Yes.
0: He's great, isn't he?
15: He's fantastic.
0: Yeah, what was that like?
15: I can't tell you how wonderful it was.
0: Mm.
15: That's why the show, we were just left alone.
0: Mm.
15: And we were left alone for several reasons by management, because we were making them an absolute fortune.
0: Because it was sponsored, wasn't it?
15: Everything was sponsored. You know,
0: I worked in sponsorship at Capital Radio.
15: Oh, there you go.
0: I know all
15: there
0: about
15: that. There you go. So they were just throwing money at us. So they left us completely alone to do our, and they didn't tell us what to do. We never had one production meeting. 20 years, never had a production meeting. They just left us alone to do our stuff. And it was great fun, you know?
0: Did you ever have any hairy moments
15: in
0: the sky?
15: Many, it was horrible.
0: That little,
15: yeah, horrible.
0: Yeah,
15: so I'm very lucky to be here. And that was one of the reasons I wanted it to stop. I thought, something happens to me, it's not going to be good. And you know what it is? You know when you've pushed your luck and you think, now it's like gambling, right? And you see, you know, you think, right, I'm ahead, time to leave.
0: Yeah.
15: And if you don't leave and you spin the wheel one more time, something's going to happen. I didn't want to spin the wheel anymore.
0: Oh, wow.
15: It was 1.5 million miles in the air.
0: Wow.
15: That's, and not to get hurt, that's okay, buddy.
0: Well, I say you were one of the voices that was always the flying eye.
15: Bless
0: and I couldn't wait to meet you.
15: Bless.
0: I didn't realise you were following me.
15: I've been following you for a long time.
0: Is it?
15: Long time, but we've never met, so there we go. Maybe we met in a corridor or something at Capital.
0: Possibly.
15: Like that, you know.
0: But you do now work as a celebrant.
15: I do, yes.
0: Now, I thought celebrants were weddings, but they're funerals as well.
15: Yeah, I do. Well, weddings, people normally plan them for 2 years hence, and if they hire me to do it, fabulous. Mm. I like doing weddings. They're spectacular and happy. But I do about 3 funerals a week.
0: Mm. 3 funerals a week?
15: Yeah, probably about that. Yeah.
0: And what brought you into doing that?
15: I wanted to do something to lead a useful life.
0: Mm.
15: John Cena, the wrestler and actor, I was watching with Joe Rogan, and it kind of summed it up. He said, you know, live useful. Live useful. So I wanted to help people. I seriously wanted to help people at a time when they need it most, right? They're all over the place. Somebody's just died. They don't know what to do. Why should they? So I'm there to help, and I work with the funeral directors, who are all fantastic.
0: Mm.
15: And it's the nice, I know this sounds so weird considering what I normally do in broadcasting, except it's the loveliest industry I've ever worked in.
0: Really?
15: I've never met such nice people.
0: Wow.
15: Universally, such nice people.
0: Is it not depressing?
15: Not in the least.
0: Really?
15: No, because you're doing something very positive, very useful, and you're helping them.
0: Mm.
15: You know? So I'm not Todd from Coronation
0: you're
15: Street.
0: Not Todd.
15: I'm not Todd. No, we don't like Todd.
0: And the weddings,
15: those are sweet.
0: Those are lovely.
15: They're huge and spectacular. Or vow renewals, those are lovely.
0: You must look at some of them and think, oh, that's never going to last. You must do. Come on, be honest. Be truthful.
15: You think, you go, okay.
0: Good luck with that one.
15: Good luck. I'll toast you. I'm in the car park. I'm gone. It's not my problem.
0: So do you do the whole thing? You actually marry people?
15: Ah.
0: So you don't want to. Okay, right.
15: Under UK law, you can't officially marry people.
0: Okay.
15: So I can conduct the whole service. You can come up in your, you know, you and your beautiful white gown and 55,000 you know, bridesmaids and all the flowers, can do all of that. I cannot legally say, I now pronounce you man and wife. Can't do that. You're not legally married if I marry you.
0: Well, maybe I won't tell Stephen that you can marry us.
15: You are the Mick Jagger. That is the Mick Jagger approach. Don't tell your supposed wife you're not legally married.
0: There you go. Well, there you
15: have
0: it.
15: How it works.
0: All right, Russ Kane, it is time now for you to pour me a pint.
15: Oh, I've never done this in my life.
0: Let's
15: this is great.
0: All right, so there's that one there.
15: This one here.
0: That one there.
15: Okay.
0: Got a glass.
15: Where's the Dubry?
0: No, that's it.
15: Oh,
0: that's all you've got.
15: Really? Right, okay. I'm tipping the glass because that's what the pros tell me to do. And I'm pouring it very slowly. What is this? Do we know?
0: I don't know.
15: From beer? Very frothy.
0: It doesn't look like anything.
15: It looks like, I don't know, it looks like fairy liquid, to be perfectly honest with you. Could be. Is it? God, look at this. What the hell is, what is that?
0: Right.
15: This is a milk stout.
0: Right. Put it down.
15: It's disgusting.
0: I'm going to have to.
15: I don't want that.
0: I'm going to have to rate that. I'm going to be really generous here, Russ, because I like you and you're
15: thank
0: a good
15: you.
0: Man.
15: I appreciate it.
0: And I've
15: it.
0: Been looking forward to meeting you, but that is possibly the worst pint I've ever
15: seen. It's disgusting.
0: So it's probably tastes good, but I'm going to have to give you just 2 for that out of 10.
15: Two out of a thousand would be about right. 2 out of 10, I'll take. Thank you.
0: All right, so dream dinner guest, who would it be?
15: Alive or dead?
0: Alive, dead.
15: One or three? I can have three. Stephen Fry, because if he annoys me, I'll just slap him. Paul McCartney, because I'd faint the moment he walked in.
0: Oh, great, yeah.
15: You know? And I think Einstein.
0: Albert Einstein.
15: And just go, really? Explain that to me. And that would be cool, right?
0: You see, that's
15: how
0: good.
15: Cool would that be?
0: These are good people. I'm glad you picked them.
15: That'd be great. And you.
0: Oh, and me.
15: Why don't you turn up?
0: If I had to pick someone,
15: yeah,
0: probably be Tina Turner.
15: Oh.
0: The voice.
15: What?
0: What do you mean, what?
15: No, that's a fantastic choice.
0: Do you think so? Or maybe Michael Jackson as well.
15: Not interested. I know people who met him, he was completely normal.
0: Of course he's normal.
15: He was completely... It wasn't even his voice.
0: It's so disappointing, isn't it? Yeah, sometimes when you meet people who you've been looking forward to meet, and they turn out... Because if some people go, oh, Nana, we love you, sometimes I think, oh, God, I hope I haven't disappointed you.
15: No.
0: Thank you very much, Russ Kane.
15: Formal handshake, I like liking that news.
0: It's been a pleasure as ever. Russ Kane.
15: Thank you.
0: The voice of the flying eye, broadcaster, journalist, author. Is there anything this man can't do?
15: Juggling.
0: Pour a pint, actually.
15: Well, yep, thank you.
0: Thank you, Russ. That's been Last Orders. Thanks for watching Lee Anderson's Real World. Thanks to all my guests.
6: Your views.
16: Just to be clear, my viewers are frustrated.
6: Your voice.
16: Lots of you guys getting in touch.
6: Your perspective.
16: Before these two start fisticuffs.
6: Your issues.
16: What is the official party line?
6: Your concerns.
16: Do you agree with that? Before these two start fisticuffs.
6: Your issues.
16: What is the official party line?
6: Your concerns.
16: Do you agree with that?
6: Your

0: a ridge of slightly higher pressure for a time, which means less in the way of that heavy rain that many of us may have seen through today. So a dry night to come, clear skies developing as well quite widely across northern and eastern areas. To the west though, notice this next batch of rain is going to be quite intense and breezy by tomorrow morning. But elsewhere it's going to be a bright and relatively fresh start to the day. Should be a little bit more comfortable tonight than it has been lately, if you've been noticing that humidity. A northerly wind will move into parts of northern Scotland through the night, so there will be a bit more cloud across the far north of Scotland in particular, a little bit of light rain as well, just feeling a little bit fresher here. More sunshine for parts of southern and central Scotland though, feeling quite bright across parts of Northern Ireland. That's where we just escape this main band of rain. It's likely to be heaviest across the southwest of England, South Wales through the first thing tomorrow, and then that will push north and eastwards through the morning, affecting much of England and Wales through the day. The winds will strengthen across the south coast into the afternoon. We could see gusts up to 35, possibly 40 miles per hour. So quite a windy day, particularly compared to any of the weather we've seen lately. And worth noting if you're camping. Some heavy bursts of rain into the afternoon, possibly some thundery downpours as well. Drier for the north on Saturday. A wetter day to come for more northern areas on Sunday. That's as this next area of low pressure pushes up to parts of Northern Ireland and parts of western Scotland through the day. Eastern area seeing at least a drier start to the day, but there's a chance of showers in the afternoon, and the bank holiday Monday looks a little bit drier for more southern areas, but further rain in the north. Bye-bye.
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7: 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Entrance must be 18 or over. Lines close at 4 p.m. on the 23rd of October. 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

0: Welcome to Friday Night with me, Matt Goodwin, only on GB News, the People's Channel, where I speak up for the forgotten majority in this country. Coming up on tonight's show, police are investigating evidence of illegal family voting at dozens of Birmingham polling stations months after I was attacked for warning about the same threat in Greater Manchester. And retail boss Mike Ashley has branded Andy Burnham's High Street Rescue Plan delusional. I'll speak to a salon owner who is living with the reality of Britain's collapsing town centres tonight. And it's nearly a month since around 80,000 illegal migrants arrived in the Spanish enclave of Ceuta, and the crisis shows no sign of easing. We'll be going live there tonight. And in Middlesbrough, more than 200 extra police officers have been deployed as gang violence grips Teesside. I'll be joined by a resident who is living through the chaos. Now, I'll also be joined tonight by my panel, commissioning editor at The Spectator, Lara Brown, and GB News contributor, Kai Wilshaw. As ever, let me know your views at gbnews.com/yoursay. And of course, friends of GB News can vote in today's You Decide poll for free. Just scan the QR code that you can see on the screen right now. And tonight we're asking this question: is family voting a threat to democracy? Let us know what you think, and we will bring you those results at the end of the show. But now it's time for the News Bulletin.
1: Very good evening. It's just gone 7 o'clock. These are your latest news headlines. Seven more men have been arrested as part of an operation to disrupt organised crime in the wake of the A66 crash, taking the total number of arrests to 24. It comes as more than 200 police officers from across the country have been drafted into Middlesbrough as fears of gang violence erupting grow. Since Saturday's crash on the A66 that killed two police officers and five young men, a series of suspected gang-related incidents have taken place. A 7-year-old girl and her aunt were killed in a house fire, another home rammed, and a 39-year-old man was also stabbed in broad daylight. Police have not confirmed a link between the A66 crash and the three incidents. Residents of Middlesbrough are fearing that things could get even worse unless police get a grip of the situation. Shadow Police and Crime Minister Matt Vickers told GB News that there were serious problems facing the police.
2: In Cleveland, we've got a really acute problem. We've got an issue that's a small force. We've got some huge levels of deprivation in this part of the world. All of our public services in this part of the world actually are facing real pressure. They need funding. They don't just need 200 police today and tomorrow. They need to see that investment to put more police on the streets. And what they had since this government came in, obviously under the last government, police numbers across the country hit a record high. In recent times, they've been hit, the police force and the fire brigade, with that national insurance rise. Yes, we taxed our own police off the streets.
1: New research claims grooming gang offenders are connected to more than 100 convicted organised criminals across the UK. Independent researchers say that they've uncovered thousands of links between abusers, gangs, families and wider networks. This research, the first of its kind, has uncovered 99 gangs involving 68 families. The map also reveals 87 instances of victims being trafficked or perpetrators travelling across the country to carry out abuse. A Christian festival in West Sussex has been cancelled after at least six people were injured when a sign reportedly fell at the site. Day visitors to the big church festival at Wiston Park have been told to leave, while emergency crews remain at the scene. Sussex police say that they were called shortly before 3:40 this afternoon, with specialist ambulance teams treating six patients. And King Harald V of Norway has died at the age of 89. The announcement comes less than a day after the palace confirmed that his condition had become extremely serious. King Harald had been in hospital for 11 days, receiving treatment for a rare blood condition. King Charles and Queen Camilla have extended their deepest and most heartfelt condolences to the Norwegian royal family as Britain joins Norway in the mourning of the late king. King Charles was a cousin of the late King Harald. Those are your latest GB News headlines for now. More from me in an hour, but now it's back to Matt.
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0: Welcome back to Friday Night with me, Matt Goodwin. Now, I did warn about this, but now it's happening. Police are investigating evidence of illegal family voting at dozens of Birmingham polling stations, months after I was criticised for warning about this in Greater Manchester. The same threat is now impossible to ignore. Police have now confirmed that they are looking into serious allegations of illegal family voting at the local elections. West Midlands Police say they are going to work with the Electoral Commission and Birmingham City Council to examine a dossier of reports from polling station staff. And this comes after the Daily Mail exposed what was happening on the ground. Staff at 50 different polling stations in Birmingham reported repeated attempts to breach the secret ballot. Presiding officers had to keep telling voters it is against the law to enter the polling booth with somebody else or to tell them which candidate to choose. One man was described as trying continuously to influence voters. Another was accused of using Islamic gestures, blinking eyes, hand signals. Some voters became aggressive when told they could not talk to each other inside the polling booths. What we are witnessing in Britain, and let's be clear, is exactly what I warned about back in February, the rising threat of sectarianism. While campaigning on the streets of Gorton and Denton, my team and I watched something that should alarm every Democrat in this country. In heavily Muslim areas of the seat, large numbers of voters put loyalty to their religion ahead of any loyalty to Britain. And what made it worse was watching the Green Party, including its leader, Zach Polanski, and its candidate, Hannah Spencer, actively encouraging this dark new politics. They campaigned in different languages. They spent far more time talking about foreign conflicts in the Middle East than about the daily lives of local British people. And when I said this publicly, I was told I was a sore loser. I was told I was using the Trump playbook to delegitimize a by-election. But the evidence was already there. After the polls closed in February, a monitoring group called Democracy Volunteers concluded that illegal family voting had been visible in more than two-thirds of all polling stations and 68% of polling stations they observed in Gorton and Denton. Now the investigation into Birmingham has produced the same bleak picture. Council staff and election workers reported blatant attempts to interfere with the democratic process. What we are seeing is not an isolated problem in one or two constituencies. It is the rise of a politics that puts religious and clan loyalties ahead of the basic rules of British democracy. And this is exactly what I warned about. And the evidence, I'm afraid to say it, is making it now impossible to ignore. Well, to debate this issue, I'm joined now by Green Party Lambeth Council leader Martin Abrams, a regular on the show. We'll bring in our panel, of course, as well shortly. Martin, this particular investigation in Birmingham, based on freedom of information requests, the data wasn't actually made available by the council. The newspaper had to submit FOIs to get this information. It finds that in 50 polling stations, there were reported attempts to interfere with the local elections, with the secret ballot. Does that concern you?
4: Yeah. I mean, any allegations of, if people trying to influence voters have to be properly investigated. There are allegations in Denton and Gorton. They were properly investigated and the police found no evidence. And the case was dropped.
0: Well, hang on a second.
4: I think it was actually...
0: Two months after Greater Manchester Police said there was nothing to see, they then arrested six people for election fraud in Tameside, which covers a large part of Gorton and Denton.
4: I mean, that was a different election, but if you want to link those two together, listen, there's always going to be allegations of voter fraud, voter tampering, and these need to be properly investigated. But from what I can see, Matt, this is you trying to justify your allegations at the time, which were unfounded and did make you look like a bit of a sore loser.
0: Martin, I'm not
4: you
0: writing.
4: Lost the Denton
0: I'm not.
4: And I'm,
0: not I'm not. It's an interesting argument, but I'm not writing the investigation in the Daily Mail newspaper, am I? I'm not producing the freedom of information requests in 50 polling
4: you're
0: stations.
4: You're covering it at the top of your show to justify the allegations that you made.
0: Because I care about democracy, Martin. Because I care about democracy in this country.
4: Yeah. But you lost that election. I think, you know, it's great that you've invited me on to talk about it. I think most people would be more concerned about, you know, attempts by successive governments to suppress voting by continuing with the ridiculous voter ID scheme, which means that some of the poorest people that don't have access to things like a passport or a driver's license are often... basically disenfranchised.
0: Just before we get into it, because that is a slightly...
4: Let me finish this. The leader of Lambeth Council, I've heard way more allegations of voters being turned away because they didn't have voter ID. That's what you should be covering on this show.
0: Just before I bring in the panel, I want to ask you about one thing. Reform UK have come forward this week and they said people who don't speak English, who can't speak English, should not... be able to vote in polling stations, that we should have people, you know, speaking our national language, and we shouldn't have political parties campaigning in different languages. Does it concern you that the Greens have been campaigning in different languages other than English?
4: Not at all. It's accessibility, and that's happened across all political parties.
0: Okay, well, let's bring in the panel. I'm going to bring you back in, Martin, don't worry. Commissioning Editor of The Spectator, Lara Brown, and GB News contributor, Kai Wilshaw. Kai, the man on the left, are you worried about the clan voting, the scale of illegal family voting that we're now seeing?
5: Well, Matt, I think that is a matter of cross-party agreement.
0: So you are?
5: Of course. I think any party would be right to be concerned. And I'm not saying that these allegations aren't serious. As Martin says, they will be investigated. And if there is a pattern, indeed, that we see in successive elections, then maybe then we need to have a conversation. Democracy is not up for debate. What is clear to many on the left is that there is a reason why Reform is pushing this agenda to try and delegitimize elections. You say that people put loyalty...
0: Hang on a second.
5: Put loyalty to their religion ahead of their country, but you don't know. It's still a secret ballot.
0: Hang on a second. Let's be honest. There is a long line of work on Biridari networks in this country, clan networks that have been used to harvest votes for the Labour Party at elections. And that started with the mainstreaming of postal votes under Tony Blair. And there's a lot of studies looking at this. I don't think it is wrong for people to say we want elections and democracy to be as legitimate, to be as open, to be as transparent as possible. I'm going to come back to you in one second. Lara Brown, what do you make of all of this?
6: I think we need to understand what is at stake here. Across the world, in a lot of countries, when people go to vote, they're intimidated by gangs outside, there's people with weapons, they feel they have to prove they voted a certain way, and democracy is completely undermined. Mm-hmm. And we have worked for decades in Britain to preserve the sanctity of the polling booth. You go in, you have a completely secret ballot, and whatever pressures might exist on you in the outside world, they don't exist inside. And then when I read the reports of Birmingham, I read about parents trying to enter with their children to make sure they voted the right way. I read people being told off by volunteers and then switching languages. I read about gestures being used when wording was banned. And I become very, very fearful that we are going to lose that very hard-fought, very fragile democratic sanctity that we fought for so long. So I think this is very serious.
0: Just before I bring Martin Abrams back in, Kai, this is very serious. Listening to Lara, the things that actually you read about in these FOIs...
5: Yeah.
0: You know, people changing languages so that the election workers couldn't understand them. The Islamic gestures, the finger pointing. There's something funny going on here.
6: Fathers allocating polling papers to their children, telling them how they should vote at the same time.
5: Even in these cases, it affects a tiny minority of the number of voters. Even the case that you talked about in Gordon and Denton is still a tiny proportion.
6: How do you know?
5: Because Democracy Volunteers, for instance, the organisation that first complained in Gordon and Denton, that then was followed up by the police,
6: sent... It
5: gave a percentage, but that's not the number of the electorate who were affected. That's different.
0: What you're saying is 68% of polling stations, but the share of voters who were affected will have been lower.
5: Yes, and it needs to be
0: investigated. Nonetheless, 1% of voters is 1% too many.
5: I agree, but that's a matter of cross-party consensus. What I'm saying is that what you're trying to do in mentioning guns and gangs outside, people with weapons,
0: is trying to lump things together.
6: What happens in other countries when you lose the sanctity of the polling booth. This is the first step to preserving it.
5: But this is a scare story, isn't it? And that's why we're covering it at the top of the hours. Reform are trying to scare people into thinking that democracy is being undermined.
6: I
5: I'm worried about
6: this. A woman losing her vote because her father tries to intimidate her in a polling station scares me. If it scares you, let's fix it. And then you're both arguing it's not an important issue.
5: No, I'm not arguing it's not an important issue. I'm saying that the scale of this doesn't suggest to me that this is widespread, rampant, any more than that we need to intervene, any more than we already do.
0: Just let me bring Martin Abrams back in. Martin, 50 polling stations, however you try and spin it, is a big number. Clearly something has to be done. The West Midlands police have said they're going to look at this. The Electoral Commission have now said they're going to look at this. I'm going to suggest, is it not the time, actually, that we have a national inquiry into electoral integrity in our country and that deals with this issue of illegal family voting and sectarianism?
4: No, because allegations aren't proving anything. You need to let the investigations play out before you run into calling for national inquiries into something which is clearly being racialised, you know, dog whistle politics.
0: Being racialised, Martin?
4: Talking about Islamic gestures. What on earth is an Islamic gesture?
0: Well, that's
4: pure racism you're spouting on this show.
0: Okay, first of all, I need to clarify that. That was a phrase that came from a council worker through a Freedom of Information request document, which was written about in a national newspaper.
4: I will repeat it, Martin. What is an Islamic gesture?
0: Well, we need to know exactly what's going on. That's a good question. You know, we need to know why people are feeling the need to give gestures to one another in the polling booth.
4: This whole thing is racially charged, focusing on one small community of our population. And I'm much more concerned about disenfranchisement through the fact that voter ID has been introduced. Mm. I'm also way more concerned, you know, and I know you call this whataboutery, but the money that's going into our politics at the moment, that is huge risk to our democracy. If you want to talk about a threat to democracy, talk about the £5 million donation to Nigel Farage from the crypto billionaire.
0: So Martin,
4: that's what we should be talking about.
0: I wonder if the reason some politicians are downplaying this is because they also happen to be the politicians that are benefiting from this. But as always, thank you for coming in. Thank you for your time. Because coming up, retail boss Mike Ashley has branded Andy Burnham's High Street Rescue Plan delusional. I'll speak to a salon owner who is living with the reality of Britain's collapsing town centres and the reality of this Labour government's policies in just 2 moments. This is Friday Night with Matt Goodwin. Don't go anywhere, only on GB News.
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12: Unai Emery revealed he wept when saying goodbye to Ollie Watkins, who is travelling to Saudi Arabia to finalise a £51 million transfer to Al Hilal. The Villa boss disclosed that Watkins expressed regret after making himself unavailable for the opening day defeat at Brighton. He told us after the match that he was sorry, and he told us he made a mistake and was wrong, Emery said. The Spaniard described their parting as deeply moving. 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That's the latest sport. 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
0: Welcome back to Friday Night with Matt Goodwin, where you've been getting in touch with us. Mark says, I think there is voting fraud in this country, mainly through postal voting. And Emily says, we must defend democracy at all costs. Well, indeed, I agree with you. Now, the Frasers Group boss, Mike Ashley, has torn into Andy Burnham's plans to revitalise Britain's hollowed-out high streets. He's called them disastrous and delusional. The Prime Minister proposes to cut business rates for pubs and live music venues and pay for it by hiking taxes on warehouses used by larger retailers. Well, writing to the Prime Minister, Mike Ashley said, if your answer is to tax larger retailers even more while giving breaks to pubs and clubs, that is simply delusional. So what can Burnham do to command the confidence of Britain's employers? Well, joining me now to discuss the reality of all this is salon owner and chair of the British Hair Consortium, Colette Osborne. Colette, thank you for joining us. Just for our viewers at home, if you can you explain the reality of what life is like running a business under this Labour government?
16: Well, thank you for having me on this evening, Matt. And what's the reality for trying to run a business in 2026 in today's economy? To be honest, it's an absolute uphill battle. You can't outplan. You don't know what's coming next. If I give you an example in our sector, as you know, Andy Burnham has talked about, you know, who is vital to high streets. There's nobody more vital than hair salons, barbers, beauty, and small businesses, independent retailers on the high street. In the hair and beauty sector, we lost a quarter of employees last year in 2025, and that is the equivalent of 20 salons closing a day, 20 more boarding up shops. Wow. I find it astounding that so actually trading today is impossible. Employment costs, Mike Ashley is right on that. It's impossible to employ. Only 3 in 10 are now employed in our sector. CBI Economics forecasts that we'll have employment down to 3%. That's just 6,000 people by the end of this parliament. We've got young people, we've been inundated with applications from young people who want to come enter our sector and those who want to work. Nobody can afford to take them on. So unfortunately, this kind of rapid decline and race to the bottom is very real. So, you know, coming back to what Andy Burnham has said on high streets, if I may, he said that, you know, it was vital to the high street. And he also said that it abolished business rates for, you know, hairdressers and small independents. The difficult thing is, you know, jam today won't save jobs tomorrow. You know, promises of that just won't do it. So, you know, we're really feeling the pain of this right now. You know, businesses are closing them. 20 a day, ridiculous.
0: Sure. Colette, if you wanted to see action, I mean, obviously you need to see action in this area. What are the kinds of things you think a future government should be doing in order to take the pressure off, the pressure off businesses like yours? I mean, what are some of the changes that you really urgently need to see? Of course, we've got the budget coming up at the end of October. Perhaps unlikely that the Labour government will fundamentally change course. Let's see. But obviously, we've got a lot of other parties that are swimming around and rumours possibly of an earlier than expected general election. What are the things that small businesses are looking for specifically to try and make life a little bit easier?
16: Well, there's key things that we're asking for. We've got thousands of salons at the moment writing to their MPs. We're asking for a VAT 10% cut to service because, you know, as Mike Ashley talked about, retail service and retail are very different. So a cut in VAT to 10% full service-based businesses on the high street. It's already said it'll abolish business rates. We have to have that. Otherwise more will be driven up. You know, we have to have help with employing young people. That is incredibly important. But do you know the one thing that government can do? There's two things, actually, Matt, if I can say that. Firstly, you promised all this in your manifesto. You promised to level the tax playing field. You promised to tidy up our high streets in 2024. You promised to do all these things. So we're not asking you to change any course on government. We're asking them to actually implement what they've promised already.
5: I did notice
16: recently that Reform put out a paper saying they'd actually pay 30% of all apprenticeship wages. That's a brilliant start. But the British Air Consortium, the first thing the Prime Minister can do, to be honest, Matt, is actually meet with us. We're the largest occupier of UK high streets, yet the business minister and the PM haven't listened.
5: All right. Well, listen, Colette, we are, of course, listening to you and every other small business in the country as they go through this very difficult time. That's Colette Osborne joining us this evening. I'm just going to bring in our panel now, commissioning editor at The Spectator, Lara Brown, and GB News contributor, Kai Wilshaw. Lara, if I can start with you, Mike Ashley saying Andy Burnham's plans are delusional, a sense that actually this Labour government is not in touch with the high street. You know, shocker there. I don't think that's going to surprise people. But what exactly is at the root of all of this? What is it that Labour are doing that is just really pushing so many small businesses off the cliff?
6: So Andy Burnham so far is trying to save the high street with business rate relief exemptions, and he's targeting those at his favourite businesses. So far we've seen salons like Colette's left behind, but we've seen a focus on pubs, clubs, live music venues. There's nothing wrong with that. The problem is business rate relief or business rates aren't why the high street is struggling, and therefore you cannot save the high street with those things. It's struggling because the minimum wage has increased by 45% in 3 years. That's a huge increase to employing people. It's struggling because of the employer national insurance hike that Rachel Reeves brought in. And it's also struggling in truth because people no longer shop at the high street. They rely on online services and they haven't got a reason to go. Unless any government grapples with those fundamentals, they're never going to restore the high street from just becoming charity shops and empty lots.
5: Well, Kai Wilshaw, you heard it there from Colette, someone who's really in touch with a lot of small businesses in this country. They are at their wits' end under this Labour government.
17: Yeah, and you've heard it from Mike Ashley as well, and I think he deserves to be listened to. He's one of the largest taxpayers in this country. He paid £175 million in tax, I think, last year. It's extraordinary. Everybody wants to put an oar in. I think it's right to listen to him. My one criticism is he says that the measures Andy Burnham have made are too little, too late.
5: Well, he says they're delusional. And disastrous.
17: Yeah, but I think he's going too hard too soon, frankly.
5: Burnham.
17: Because... No, Mike Ashley, with his criticism. Because, number one, I think these measures are welcome. But as Lara says, and as I think Andy Burnham would admit, these aren't going to solve the high street's decline, which started well before the hike in national insurance and so on, as you know. But it's this isn't enough. But I think Andy Burnham knows that. The budget is coming up. That's when the really big measures...
5: If I was to push back against you a little bit there, Kai, you know, we still have no real growth in this country. We have no growth strategy. We've heard this week Labour are going to defer welfare reform. So they're still clearly happy to spend as much, borrow as much. They're not going to rein that in. Unless we get back to the fundamentals of what is wrong with our economy, we're not, you know, all of this stuff is tinkering around the edges. We need growth in this country. We need genuine prosperity in this country.
17: Yeah, I agree. But you don't come into government and after a month have a plan for how to turn a G7 country with anemic growth for since the 2008.
5: A 10-year plan for government.
17: You don't figure out a plan in a month, Matt. You know that as well as I do.
5: When was Makerfield? He's known he's coming in for, 6 months?
6: Yes, he's been trying for about 5 years.
17: We talk about all the issues on Andy Burnham's in tray. Even tonight, we're talking about crime, we're talking about immigration, we're talking about the high street. Give the man a break. Let him have some more time to figure out a plan, at least until the budget, where you can see some more measures. But this surely has to be welcomed as a good start.
5: Very, very briefly, Lara Brown, what do you think is the one thing Labour could do if they chose to do it that would actually make a difference?
6: This comes down to growth. People will not shop at the high street until they have the incomes that allow them to get their hair done by sewing from the shops.
5: Exactly.
6: They need to turn the economy around, they need to deregulate, sort out the tax system. That's how you actually save the high street.
5: Okay, well, moving on from the high street, coming up, I can't believe this, it's been nearly a month already since around 80,000 illegal migrants arrived in the Spanish enclave of Ceuta, and the crisis shows no sign of easing. Some of the scenes I'm about to bring you are utterly mind-boggling. This is Friday Night with Matt Goodwin, only on GB News. We'll see you in 2 moments.
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20: 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If you're heading away for the final weekend of summer, there is some drier and brighter weather on the cards for Spain and Italy. Very hot in the Mediterranean. Some quite intense thunderstorms, though, affecting parts of northern Italy in towards Slovenia and Croatia as well through Thursday and Friday and into the weekend. They will tend to fade away. You can see that very hot and sunny weather across the Mediterranean, and it's going to stay that way into next week as well, with temperatures in the mid-30s. Bye-bye.
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20: Good evening. Welcome to your latest GB News weather update brought to you from the Met Office. The bank holiday weekend brings further showers and some windy weather for some areas, but it will be a little bit drier for many of us as we head through this evening. That's as the area of low pressure from today moves away to the east, and we're between areas of low pressure. We've got a ridge of slightly higher pressure for a time, which means less in the way of that heavy rain that many of us may have seen through today. So a dry night to come, clear skies developing as well quite widely across northern and eastern areas. To the west, though, notice this next batch of rain is going to be quite intense and breezy by tomorrow morning. But elsewhere, it's going to be a bright and relatively fresh start to the day. Should be a little bit more comfortable tonight than it has been lately, if you've been noticing that humidity. A northerly wind will move into parts of northern Scotland through the night, so there will be a bit more cloud across the far north of Scotland in particular, a little bit of light rain as well, just feeling a little bit fresher here. More sunshine for parts of southern and central Scotland, though, feeling quite bright across parts of Northern Ireland. That's where we just escape this main band of rain. It's likely to be heaviest across the southwest of England, South Wales, through the first thing tomorrow, and then that will push north and eastwards through the morning, affecting much of England and Wales through the day. The winds will strengthen across the south coast into the afternoon. We could see gusts up to 35, possibly 40 miles per hour. So quite a windy day, particularly compared to any of the weather we've seen lately. And worth noting if you're camping. Some heavy bursts of rain into the afternoon, possibly some thundery downpours as well. Drier for the north on Saturday. A wetter day to come for more northern areas on Sunday. That's as this next area of low pressure pushes up to parts of Northern Ireland and parts of western Scotland through the day. Eastern area seeing at least a dry start to the day, but there's a chance of showers in the afternoon. And the bank holiday Monday looks a little bit drier for more southern areas, but further rain in the north. Bye-bye.
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0: Welcome back to Friday Night with me, Matt Goodwin, on GB News, the People's Channel, where you've been getting in touch with us. Guy says it is the amount of Turkish barbers that are being opened up that now worries me. And Angela says we need a plan for now, not a 10-year plan. Andy Burnham, indeed. Well, it is nearly a month since around 80,000 illegal migrants poured into the Spanish enclave of Ceuta in a single unprecedented breach of Europe's borders. I'm sure you remember the scenes. They were indeed deeply chilling. Thousands of illegal migrants are still sleeping rough on the streets and in the surrounding areas. And predictably, the consequences have followed. Rape, sexual assault, violence and abuse. Spain's largest police union reports 15 sexual assaults of varying severity since the end of July. The clear majority of the victims appear to be underage. Some of them are migrant women themselves. Local authorities are now so concerned that when schools reopen on September the 8th, uniform security will be placed on the routes that children take to class. Residents have had enough. On the 26th of August, thousands of local people took to the streets chanting, "Expel the invaders," and this crisis is far from over. Well, to discuss the latest, I'm joined now by head of the Center for European Studies at MCC, Rodrigo Ballesta. Thank you for joining us this evening. Rodrigo, what is the latest from the ground? Because a lot of people here in Britain might assume that the people who came over have simply gone back and everything is fine and there's nothing to see.
1: And actually, it's the exact opposite. This crisis just started 1 month ago. We are at the very beginning of it. Bear in mind that out of the 80,000 people who invaded Ceuta, 10,000, roughly 10,000 stayed. 10,000 for a city of 18,000 people, it's a lot. And also, Matt, you know, there's an element that we cannot neglect here, is that who stayed? First, we don't really know. But those who left are the ones who have a home in Morocco, who just went for a day. Now, what Ceuta has are like the worst of the worst. Those who have a criminal records, those who have like the most dangerous profiles. And out of those 10,000, only one third could be identified. And
0: what unbelievable.
1: Yeah,
0: I mean, I've seen scenes, Rodrigo. I've seen scenes online of local residents not just protesting about what's going on, but in some cases taking things into their own hands. What exactly has been going on the streets in recent days? Because some of the footage online is pretty alarming.
1: Mm-hmm. It's pretty alarming because when you have been abandoned by your own government for a month, then you start dealing with yourself with the things. You know, this is very sad what I'm going to say, but you know what are the latest breaking news? Is that Pedro Sanchez, the Spanish prime minister, came back from holidays. So he went to Ceuta the day after the invasion, and then ever since he has been on holidays for 26 days. And now he just called for, a specific like national management team or something. And then he went on holidays again. He wanted to go on holidays again for the weekend. So this is the prime minister that we have. And of course, the situation is unbearable in Ceuta. And so the locals started, to deal with the situation themselves. For example, they start burning some, settling some things that the migrants build on the beaches. So on the beaches where their children used to play during the summer, now they cannot do that anymore.
0: Again, what about, Rodrigo, the impact on Spanish politics? Sanchez, obviously very unpopular on the right of politics. People saying, he's betrayed the country. Where are we going with this? I mean, what's the polling suggesting? What's happening in Spanish politics in response to this crisis?
1: Matt, the question is whether Ceuta will kill Sanchez or Sanchez will kill Ceuta and Spain. Because what surprises me the most is the servilism, is the docility of Sanchez towards Morocco. You know that his phone was wiretaped by Morocco in 2021. And since Pedro Sanchez has a very, he's totally drawn in corruption cases. Also, he has very, very bizarre, very dodgy circles. I mean, the first lady in Spain, like the wife of Pedro Sanchez, comes from a family of pimps.
0: Okay.
1: Of pimps. And so of course he could have been blackmailed by Morocco. This is what millions of Spanish people.
0: I'm only cutting you off there, Rodrigo Ballester, because we've got to bring in our panel, but we thank you for your time. We've got commissioning editor here at The Spectator, Lara Brown, and GB News contributor Guy Wilshaw. Guy, what do you make of these scenes? I mean, local people, as you heard there from Rodrigo, taking things into their own hands because they feel completely abandoned by the central state in Spain.
17: Look, the scenes in Ceuta were clearly shocking. I think it puts things into sharp focus that we need to continue the work that Shabana Mahmood has done a pretty good job on so far here. But, there are protests there. They've declared a national security emergency. They've now required Frontex support or asked for Frontex support from the EU's border agency. So things are still festering there, aren't they? And it makes me worry, Well, I think it should harden our resolve to continue to do the hard
0: things. To close the borders, leave the ECHR,
17: improve.
0: Give British people the security they need. Lara Brown, what's your takeaway from this?
2: I think we can learn quite a lot from Suta. The important thing to note here, which hasn't been said, is that 90% of people have gone home since they arrived. That still leaves 8,000 people, which is about 10% of Suta's entire population, so a very large number.
0: Well, Rodrigo there saying he thinks 10,000 have stayed and 18,000 are there. That would imply that, half of the population are...
2: But I think it's important to note that because Suta isn't in Schengen, because there isn't freedom of movement, because you couldn't progress onto mainland Europe, people have gone home. And that shows that migration has very, very incentive-based pull and push factors. And if you get those right, you can start to tackle a problem. But the issue that Suta's now going to have is a legal one. Mm. Because it's part of Spain. Spain is part of the ECHR. They're bound by European border rules. They cannot just send people who are there home. They have to process all of their asylum cases. If they process the cases in Spain, more people will come because they hear that you can get access to Europe by coming to Ceuta. If they process them in Ceuta, then obviously we're going to see more scenes like we saw tonight. So I think this shows how restrictive and difficult to manage the ECHR and European laws are and how unprepared they are to deal with the modern state of migration.
0: Kai Wilshaw, there is a similarity between what's going on there and what's going on here. 10,000 are still there. They can't seem to get rid of them, probably because of human rights laws and legislation. And we can't get rid of the people who come on the small boats. It seems that actually nation states are no longer sovereign nation states.
17: Well, I disagree with the characterization. I don't think things are quite as out of control as that unique example we saw in that enclave. But look, the asylum backlog has fallen by more than half. It's at its lowest level since 2019. Now the key is to make sure that the backlog in the courts is being cleared, but it will certainly join other statistics that this Labour government is proving it can succeed on. Numbers of claiming asylum down, small boats arrivals down. It's getting better.
0: Well, I'm sure everybody out there will feel reassured and relieved after your analysis of what is going on at our borders. But coming up in just a moment in Middlesbrough, I need to know what's going on in Middlesbrough. I think you want to know what's going on in Middlesbrough. More than 200 extra police officers have been deployed as gang violence grips Teesside. We're going to be actually hearing from the ground as to what on earth is going on in Middlesbrough. This is Friday Night with Matt Goodwin, only on GB News, the People's Channel. 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
0: Welcome back to Friday Night with me, Matt Goodwin, only on the People's Channel, GB News. You've been getting in touch with us. Greg has said, it looks like the locals in Ceuta, Spain, have given up on the government and police. And Yvonne says, well, we feel abandoned too, and it's just simply getting worse. Well, speaking of challenges, more than 200 police officers from across the country have been drafted into Middlesbrough as fears grow of gang violence erupting and getting worse. Since Saturday's crash on the A66 that killed two police officers and five young men, three suspected gang-related incidents have taken place. Now, this is one of the clearest examples of lawless Britain, where balaclava-wearing youths are causing people to live in fear for their lives. I'm joined now by a Middlesbrough resident who was asked to remain anonymous. Thank you for joining us this evening. I'd like to ask, just by asking you, what is the mood like in the local community at the moment?
11: Good evening, Matt. It's very subdued. It's very concerned about what happened to the police officers. Two men who lost their lives very innocently. It's very anxious. It's very frightening. Even travelling home from work at 7 o'clock at night, going to work. I work in the NHS. My daughter works in the NHS. So we have on calls. So we get called out in the middle of the night. Saturday night, her dad took her to work because I didn't want her to drive her car. It just seems that the tragic incident that happened at the weekend has just made people more and more come out the woodwork and think they can get away with absolute lawless behaviour.
0: I mean, what do we have any sense as to, what is going on in the town? Are people aware of what's going on, but they don't want to say? Or is it that people are just living in fear, wondering, you know, what is going to happen next? I mean, what are local people saying in Middlesbrough at the moment?
11: People are frightened because, unfortunately, the police do their really utmost best to help you out. And where I live on that estate where everything has happened, and 99% of the people who live on this estate all work. We're all hardworking. My daughter's at university, my son's at college, my other daughter's a paediatric nurse. Unfortunately, you have a small minority who are second and third generation benefits. And on benefits, their family have been on benefits. They've never been taught to be respectful, to be afraid of teachers, to be afraid of police, that you have to get up on the morning and work hard to get something you want. And them children, even the children who passed away, they've not seen that. They've not seen anything like that. If you're not going to instill that into your children, and it's became that if my son had a mountain bike or my neighbour's son had a mountain bike, but they didn't have it, they will just take it. And if you tried to go out and get that mountain bike back, then your property would be damaged. And although we all work, we've still got to replace the damaged stuff. So it's become,
0: indeed,
11: you just keep your head down, you just shut your blinds, you don't say nothing.
0: Wow. Okay. Well, that is indeed powerful stuff. And you have asked to remain anonymous. And of course, we will respect your wishes. Thank you for giving us the latest from the ground there in Middlesbrough. I want to bring in our panel just to get their thoughts as to what is going on around this remarkable story. Commissioning editor at The Spectator, Lara Brown, and GB News contributor, Kai Wilshaw. Lara Brown, if I could start with you. Middlesbrough looks completely out of control.
2: And this is, we've just heard a really harrowing account from a resident. I can only imagine how difficult it is living.
5: Having to speak anonymously.
2: Having to, due to fear. I'm not an expert in the area, but I can go off comments from people who are, people like Andy Preston, who was the mayor for 6 years. And what we're hearing is that there have been successive years of ignoring the establishment of multiple very, very large-scale criminal gangs fighting over drug territory. And what these gangs seem to have learnt, and I'm quoting the mayor here, is that criminals are untouchable, that the police will be soft on them, that the police view basically this is an inter-gang conflict they don't want to touch or get involved with. And as a consequence, we're now seeing retaliatory violence, we're now seeing disputes over drug trade in the area, which are affecting ordinary residents. This is what happens when you get soft on crime and you don't arrest people on their first offence.
5: Kai Wilshaw, we just heard there anonymously, obviously, from a resident saying a lot of this is spanned multiple generations. You now have lots of young people in the area have never known anything other than their families living on welfare benefits. She talked about a collapse of basic respect for the police, for the rule of law. Some areas, it seems, in Britain today are completely lost.
17: Yeah, and I had my head in my hands because I was despairing at how sad that made me. What I think she put into sharp perspective as well is that lots of these issues, as you say, are downstream of a life of welfare and a life where you lack purpose. And that is, I think, getting worse as a result of just how disconnected we all are, the broken social contract. So, you know, these are really, really complex issues that result in awful, awful scenes like this. Andy McDonald, the Labour MP in the area, went as far as to call it terrorism. But what do you do about that now? Of course, the sticking plaster is they're sending 300 more officers, I think, into Middlesbrough this weekend to try and stem the bleeding or staunch the bleeding. But what next? How do you solve a problem that's, as Andy Preston said, has been a product of years and years of being soft?
2: This is decades of gang violence. Middlesbrough has the second highest crime rate in England after London, which is absurd given its location, its size as a town.
5: Well, I was going to say, just very briefly, Lara Brown, it seems to me as though I've never had somebody speak on this show anonymously because there's such fear taking hold of the community.
2: People have been speaking to reporters for the last week saying they fear for their lives.
5: Speaking to reporters.
2: Anonymously, I think what's become clear to me from following this is that this is a town that has been effectively run by gangs and people are living in fear of the gang rather than the police.
5: Well, we, as always, here at the People's Channel, GB News, will be watching with close eyes what is going on in Middlesbrough, because we'll always speak up for the forgotten majority. And I want to thank that brave resident for speaking to us anonymously. That can't have been easy. And I want to thank you for joining me this evening on Friday Night with Matt Goodwin. Our friends at GB News have been voting and they've been getting in touch using the You Decide poll for free. You can scan the QR code that's been on our screens. Of course, if you're a friend of GB News, and I encourage you to become one, you can participate in these polls. And we asked tonight, is family voting a threat to democracy? Is family voting a threat to democracy? We asked that question, of course, after those terrifying reports coming out of Birmingham showing polling stations being meddled with, 50 polling stations. Well, the results are in. You can see them on the screen. 99% of you take the view that indeed, yes, family voting is posing a serious threat to our democracy in this country. 1% of you interested to have a drink with the 1% just to know what's going on in your mind. You don't seem to think some of this illegal family voting is a problem for our democracy. Well, as ever, we value all of your views, and of course, we value friends of GB News. Well, coming up after this show is Patrick Christie's Tonight. Patrick, what have you got coming up on your show this evening?
6: Well, thank you very much, Matt. I'm here with my live studio audience. Hello, everybody. Hello. Lovely to see so many of you. Thank you very, very much. We have got loads on tonight. It's full-blown gang warfare in Middlesbrough, isn't it? What do we have to do to get to the grips with this? Should we bring the army in? Also, we're going to be having a look at the people of Piddington. They've decided to fight back. They've released a video, a rallying cry, really, because they don't want these illegal migrant military barracks in their area. There's double standards when it comes to Notting Hill Carnival as well. Sadiq Khan was doing more PR for it today. Oh, it's fantastic. It's a celebration of culture. But then the police do what they always do and do some preemptive arrests and confiscate a load of knives. So, you know, so we'll talk about that. Also, we're going to be talking about a huge investigation, very important this, which has mapped all of the different links between various different grooming gangs around the country. And it reveals that they're not just involved in child sex offences, but also drugs, violent offences and politics. So we're going to talk about all of that and much, much more when we come back.
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20: Good evening, welcome to your latest GB News weather update brought to you from the Met Office. The bank holiday weekend brings further showers and some windy weather for some areas, but it will be a little bit drier for many of us as we head through this evening. That's as the area of low pressure from today moves away to the east, and we're between areas of low pressure. We've got a ridge of slightly higher pressure for a time, which means less in the way of that heavy rain that many of us may have seen through today. So a dry night to come, clear skies developing as well quite widely across northern and eastern areas. To the west, though, notice this next batch of rain is going to be quite intense and breezy by tomorrow morning. But elsewhere, it's going to be a bright and relatively fresh start to the day. Should be a little bit more comfortable tonight than it has been lately, if you've been noticing that humidity. A northerly wind will move into parts of northern Scotland through the night. So there will be a bit more cloud across the far north of Scotland in particular. A little bit of light rain as well, just feeling a little bit fresher here. More sunshine for parts of southern and central Scotland, though, feeling quite bright across parts of Northern Ireland. That's where we just escape this main band of rain. It's likely to be heaviest across the southwest of England, South Wales, through the first thing tomorrow, and then that will push north and eastwards through the morning, affecting much of England and Wales through the day. The winds will strengthen across the south, and that will push north and eastwards through the morning, affecting much of England and Wales through the day. The winds will strengthen across the

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4: 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UK only. Entrance must be 18 or over. Lines close at 4 p.m. on the 23rd of October. Please check the closing time if listening or watching on demand. 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
10: To everyone in my live studio audience. It is 9 p.m. I'm Patrick Christie's tonight. That's just absolutely mental. Lawless Britain, all out gang warfare on Teesside, and
33: I'm telling you that you are focusing on Pakistani grooming gangs because probably you're racist.
10: Well, mapped. The rape gang map of Britain that shames everyone who tried to cover this up. Plus,
34: might be the world's best carnival, Caribbean, not in all, it's very important.

Well, police have seized more than 70 zombie knives ahead of this weekend's Notting Hill Carnival. Why is Sadiq Khan still doing PR for it all? And... scrap the Chinese mega embassy. Communist goons point illegal weapons at protesters in Britain. Also... it's a warning to the right in Britain, but there is a serious story here because the Greens have won in Dover, despite the fact that the Tories Reform and Restore got loads more votes. So look, come on, what is the right in British politics going to have to do here? And...

0: early shout for Christmas number one there, I think. The people of Piddington are planning to fight back over plans to house thousands of illegals in their village, and...
1: I see the current defence investment plans falling well short of what is required. Our adversaries don't follow timetables set by the Treasury.
0: Right, so there's a word for people like John Healey, isn't there? Because it's so humiliation, he's now set to U-turn on his demand for 3% defence spending, which is the whole reason he resigned and then made a big song and dance over it. On our panel tonight, we have got Reform UK councillor Jamie McIver. We have got broadcasting royalty Christo Fufas. We've got political commentator Ada Akpala. Political commentator, big die-hard trade unionist, is Andy 12. Oh, come on. He's quite nice when you get to know him. Anyway, get ready, Britain. Here we go.

0: Should Burnham put the army on the street? Next.
1: Very good evening. It's just gone 9 o'clock. These are your latest news headlines. Seven more men have been arrested as part of an operation to disrupt organised crime in the wake of the A66 crash, taking the total number of arrests to 24. It comes as more than 200 police officers from across the country have been drafted into Middlesbrough as the fears of gang violence erupting grow. Since Saturday's crash on the A66 that killed two police officers and five young men, a series of suspected gang-related incidents have taken place. A seven-year-old girl and her aunt were killed in a house fire, another home rammed, and a 39-year-old man was also stabbed in broad daylight. At this time, police have not confirmed a link between the crash and the three incidents. Residents of Middlesbrough are fearing that things could get even worse unless police get a grip of the situation. Shadow Police and Crime Minister Matt Vickers told GB News that there were serious problems facing the police.
2: In Cleveland, we've got a really acute problem. We've got an issue that it's a small force. We've got some huge levels of deprivation in this part of the world. All of our public services in this part of the world actually are facing real pressure. They need funding. They don't just need 200 police today and tomorrow. They need to see that investment to put more police on the streets. And what they had since this government came in, obviously under the last government, police numbers across the country hit a record high. In recent times, they've been hit, the police force and the fire brigade, with that national insurance rise. Yes, we taxed our own police off the streets.
1: A Christian festival in West Sussex has been cancelled after at least six people were injured when a sign reportedly fell at the site. Day visitors to the Big Church Festival near Wiston Park have been told to leave while emergency crews remain at the scene. Sussex police will say that they were called shortly before 3:40 this afternoon, with specialist ambulance teams treating six patients. Elsewhere, the UK is deploying a rapid deployment team to Nepal to support British nationals and their families affected by the devastating flash floods. The team will arrive in Kathmandu tomorrow and work alongside the British Embassy and local authorities as the UK provides £5 million in humanitarian support. The death toll from the devastating floods has risen to over 560. 33 people from the UK are still missing, including a 13-year-old girl and a 14-year-old boy. That's as officials warn that there is a significant risk of another major flood. And King Harald V of Norway has died at the age of 89. The announcement comes less than a day after the palace confirmed that his condition has become extremely serious. King Harald had been in hospital for 11 days, receiving treatment for a rare blood condition. King Charles and Queen Camilla have extended their deepest and most heartfelt condolences to the Norwegian royal family as Britain joins Norway in mourning the late king. Those are the latest GB News headlines for now. More from me in an hour, but now it's back to Patrick.
0: Welcome along, everybody. Thank you very, very much to everyone who's made the journey to be here. Well, it's a very serious story taking place as we speak. This is the definition of lawless Britain.
3: The wind's blowing that way.
4: No.
0: We are witnessing brazen gang warfare on the streets of Britain, the likes of which I can't really remember in my lifetime. And here is this timeline of terror that's taken place. So around 3 a.m. on Saturday, neighbours heard two loud bangs at a property in Acklam in Middlesbrough as someone's home was rammed by a car. Shortly after 3 a.m, police became aware of a Volvo and a Volkswagen Passat at large on those streets, both using fake number plates. Then, a couple of minutes later, police encounter the Volkswagen Passat in East Middlesbrough. They then gave chase to it. At 3:36 a.m, that same car was caught on CCTV, pursued by three police cars on Lime Road in Teesville. Now, seen racing through the area and police gave chase. You'll be watching it on your screens now if you're looking at it. So there, it's absolutely razzing it through that area and police are in pursuit. So then, the Passat turns the wrong way onto the A66. Shortly afterwards, as we all know, it crashes head-on into an oncoming police car, killing the two police officers and the five lads in the Passat. Well, then, there was this vigil for some of the lads who died in that Volkswagen car. Now, at this stage, the wider public didn't really know a huge amount about them.
5: Hey,
0: Many people, myself included, to be honest with you, thought that was a bit tasteless, given what had happened. But young lads had died, their families and friends were grieving, and I didn't want to be unkind about that. But then, look what's happened since. On Wednesday, a house was set on fire in a residential road. Inside that house was a 7-year-old girl, Valentina Foster, and her aunt, Natalie McDonald. They both died. There were other people in that house, including a 15-year-old schoolgirl who managed to escape by jumping out of a window. The family of Miss Foster said that she'd not been involved with anything to do with gangs. The police say the fire is not linked to the A66 crash, but two men have been arrested on suspicion of murder. On Thursday morning, early in the morning, a Jeep-type vehicle repeatedly rammed into a house on Steel Crescent in South Bank, destroying the front garden wall. This is all within a kind of mile or two radius. Thursday afternoon, just 2 hours later, a stabbing then occurred there. A 39-year-old man was assaulted with a bladed weapon. Armed police then ascended. So after all of this, 200 police from all across the country were roped in to try to keep the area under control. The whole country's media has put this area under the spotlight. It was on the front page of almost every single national newspaper. Everyone was looking around Teesside, weren't they? The gangsters knew that, the criminals knew that, they knew there was 200 police there. And then last night, they did this.
3: I'm really sworn that way.
4: No.
0: Yeah, I mean, you know what stands out more than anything to me? All of this, from start to finish as well, and I don't take any pleasure in saying this, does seem to be working class white men and women. Now, I have to be very consistent here. If this was happening in parts of Birmingham or in Tower Hamlets, and it was men of Pakistani heritage, I would obviously be kicking off here. I'd be asking why their community leaders aren't doing more to call out this behaviour. That's one thing that really winds me up whenever we see this stuff that goes on. Why aren't these so-called community leaders, etc., coming out and actually condemning it? So look, I'll do it. These hooligans need to be brought to justice. Four of the lads in that car that killed the police officers had 37 previous convictions between them. They shouldn't have even been on the streets. I would be perfectly happy if Burnham brought the army in, put the area under lockdown, root out all the wrong-uns. And my message to all of these people who are taking part in this lawlessness is this. I think you're giving working class white people in some more deprived areas a very, very bad name. So stop doing it. I mean, the area may well have been forgotten by the Westminster snobs. Yes, you know, they've been a bit left behind. I get that there might not be a lot of hope in that area, that the heavy industry is gone. Perhaps you feel a bit trapped in a place that doesn't have a lot of opportunity. And despite all of that, someone at some point in your life has probably told you that you have white privilege. And you look around and think, well, where is it? I understand all of that, but that is no excuse to be behaving like this. Police officers are dead. A 7-year-old girl is dead, her auntie's dead, some of your mates are dead, cars are being torched, houses are being rammed, people are being stabbed. Look, just stop it. My other message to Andy Burnham is this: get a grip of this now. Otherwise, any remaining shred of hope that we all have in this room that there is anything resembling law and order in Britain will disappear forever. Let's get the views of my panel on this now. Christo, I'll start with you on this. I mean, to be honest with you, I'm just waiting to see what we're going to end up reporting on later tonight about this, because it looks like it's just kicking off all the time there.
5: Yeah, and it's this is really a symptom of something that is far wider that is going on in the UK, but also in a place like Middlesbrough. So I hadn't realised before this story that Middlesbrough has the highest crime rate in England. That a lot of residents there feel like the drug dealers and everything else are just acting with complete impunity. That there has been, obviously, we've known about places in different parts of the UK that have really lacked in investment and opportunity. But again, you know, this has really shone a light in a terrible and tragic way on Middlesbrough being one of those places. Now, there are places in the UK that have been left behind, that have felt left behind. And I think you're absolutely right, and fair play to you, Patrick, for calling it out, that this is criminality. There is no other way about it. There is criminality. But I think the difference between some other areas where you would perhaps have, and I'm going to say this carefully, perhaps different ethnicities, is that we spend an awful lot of time in this country talking about how to make those ethnicities fit in. We talk a lot, when you have crimes of this nature in other parts of the UK, we do say, okay, we'll say how terrible the crime is, but Notting Hill Carnival, but what led to it? What were the factors that got us to this place? Rather than just talking about how terrible the crime is, which it is. And I think we need to take, I hate the expression because it sounds a bit hippie, but you know, I think we need to take a bit more of a holistic approach on this. Obviously, what is going on is dreadful. There is no excuse for it. It needs a big police response. More than just 200 officers there for now. It needs a much bigger force. Cleveland's got the smallest force in the country. But also, we need to look at how we've got to this point. We need to look at how Middlesbrough has got to this point. And we need to not be afraid to ask, how have working class white boys mainly got to the point where they feel that they have to do this?
0: What do you think about the idea that there should be a serious response here, like kind of bringing the army in type level of response to what we're seeing here?
4: Yes, because what we see here are questions of law, order and state authority. And those in Middlesbrough, they're not the only ones that are affected by this. All of us here that are watching scenes like this play out, we're also affected because we become worried and we're thinking that the government, politicians, our institutions, they don't have a grip on the safety of our country. And one thing I want to say as well, we had a Labour MP call this acts of terrorism. Mm. I don't specifically agree with that. And by the way, it's so interesting that they can so quick to call this terrorism, but when actual acts of terror that are religiously and ideologically motivated, they're umming and ahhing. But that's not the point. Regardless of whatever legal label this has, it is terrifying for the people who live there, who can't go to the shop, who can't go about their business. And it's all well and good to have hundreds of police officers, you know, there at the scene to sort this problem out or not sort it by watching fire and vans burn and things like that. But what is the long-term goal here? What is the, like we're mentioning planning and investment, what is the long-term investment and enforcement that we're going to do in these communities? And I don't think we're hearing much of that. And that's the problem here.
0: There is a chap towards the back here who's got a point to make, I think, on this particular topic. Sir, what would you like to say, please?
6: So it's really a question for the panel.
0: Yeah.
6: Do you think that one of the problems, one of the causes of the Middlesbrough problems is past inconsistent policing of similar events and also a lack of immediate response? So people think they can chance it, they can get away with it, and not slapped down, and that, do you think that encourages what we're seeing at the moment? Not in its entirety, but do you think that's a significant cause that needs to be addressed?
0: I think it's a great point, sir, because I'll put this to you, Jeremy. I mean, look, again, it's a difficult thing to talk about because of the lads that were in that Volkswagen Passat, obviously they've all died, and that is a real, real tragedy. But four out of the five of them had 37 criminal convictions between them. Another one was actually pending a charge in relation to assaulting, allegedly, a police officer as well. Some of them are driving offences, drug offences, all of this stuff. You know, so that gentleman's point there, yeah, they obviously had been, the message they'd been sent was that they can behave how they like and get away with it.
7: Well, it's not just them, is it? The message out there at the moment is very clear. Britain is completely lawless. Our justice system is broken. It is overwhelmed. We are releasing people early. We don't have capacity in prisons. And most people that are in crime think, do you know what? The chances of being caught are so slim. The chances of being prosecuted are even slimmer. The chances of being convicted are even slimmer. And the chances of going to prison are even slimmer. And if you do go to prison, the chances of being in there for your full sentence is never going to happen. You'll always do half. And if under this government, a third or maybe a sixth. The problem is we do not have deterrence in this country, whether that's our borders, whether that's to criminals, whether that's to people that want to shoplift, or whether people that want to mass rape young girls in communities across this country. The deterrence isn't there. Just like we don't have deterrence when it comes to our armed forces, to our foreign aggressors. We've seen our own sovereign territory be bombed by Iran. Let's be real. Britain has become a soft touch, and that blame lies solely with the Labour and Conservative Party over the last two decades, and that is why people have completely lost faith in politics.
0: Okay. Andy, I'll bring you in. So, look, what do you blame what we're seeing here on, and what should Andy Burnham do to try and sort it? I mean, I've kind of tossed out there, you know, bring the army. And I know people say that. A lot of people said that about the bin strike in Birmingham, although, to be fair, having been there and seen the bin strike, I would have been perfectly happy if the Marines had turned up and got rid of it. But what do you make of this?
8: I mean, I agree with Jamie. I think it is successive Labour and Tory governments. I think it was started by Thatcher with the deindustrialisation of Middlesbrough, and there was no contingency plan.
0: Stop. I wrote down. Oh. I knew it. Thatcher. Yes, I did it. I put it straight away. Thatcher. Yes, I knew it.
8: That's incredible. That's very, very good.
4: Within 5 minutes.
8: I think it did start with Thatcher with that deindustrialisation agenda, and then it was John Major, it was Tony Blair, it was Gordon Brown, who didn't try and resuscitate it, who, you know, allowed it to keep on going. That last Tory government for the last 14 years, you know, made it worse with austerity. You know, like you were saying, Cleveland.
5: Was an Andy Burnham in
8: Yeah, I think that Labour government did nothing.
5: It's funny, he's just so against it.
8: I think, you know, Cleveland police force, the most underfunded and the smallest police force in the country. You know, really, there are so many compounding issues. I think, you know, you mentioned Tower Hamlets at the end of your monologue there. You know, it's almost like poverty and deprivation breed crime. It doesn't matter whether they're white or brown or black. You know, you see it in Tower Hamlets, you see it in South London, you see it in Glasgow, you see it in Middlesbrough. Like, it's not a unique race thing.
4: Why don't you see it in Chinese communities that are also deprived?
8: You do.
4: Heavy crime, organised crime like that?
8: I think you certainly... I don't think there are any singular, massively working-class Chinese communities in Britain. I mean, you can correct me if I'm wrong.
4: I am correcting you. They are highly deprived Chinese community groups.
8: Where?
4: In Britain.
8: Where?
4: You have in Chinatown in Birmingham. There are pockets also in London as well. It's out there.
8: No,
4: the research has been done. And that's why I'm rebutting this. Because this...
8: I mean, if you can present the research. I mean,
4: I don't know the actual statistics. Okay. But I know this area very well because...
8: Well, clearly not that well if you don't know the stats. But that's by the by. Deprivation breeds crime.
4: You are poor and deprived doesn't mean that you go out and vandalise and set fire and be, you know, violent and things like that.
8: It massively increases the odds of it. It massively increases the odds of it.
4: But you put a complete... not a correlation to it, and I think that's the problem there.
8: I think there is a correlation.
4: And I think in terms of contributing to the lawlessness that we're seeing, if you just say, oh, actually, being poor and helpless means that you're going to commit crime, I think that's the wrong message that we are sending to people.
8: It's not a message. I'm not saying I'm not enabling it or allowing it.
7: I think it's extremely insulting.
8: It's not
7: people.
8: It's
7: just
8: true.
7: Because they haven't got a load of money in their bank account, they're living in slightly challenged communities, the idea that they are therefore more likely. That's the hopelessness that we have bred onto communities in this country. And if anything is causing deprived communities to have a surge in crime, and I don't know if that's true or false, then it's actually people labelling them. Well, that's what does it.
0: We've got to move on. I know Andy would obviously want to push back massively on that. But we've got a statement here from the police, actually, on the cars being set on fire at this vigil, what a statement that is. On the issue of the cars being set on fire at the vigil, during the gathering, vehicles were set on fire and members of the crowd released balloons, flares and fireworks. As the field was contained and it was assessed there was no immediate risk to the wider public safety, the vehicle fires were allowed to burn out. They added that nobody was injured and no arrests were made. I'll just say on that quickly, sorry, before we move on. Look, two of their colleagues, these police officers, have died, yeah? They were killed in a head-on collision. And people are looking at this now, and you think, is now not the time to have... to go into that field and start making some arrests, but anyway.
5: I can't believe that was their response to make it look better.
8: In fairness to the police, now a police officer has been killed. They've got the National Crime Agency funding, and that's where they've been allowed to bring in those extra police officers, extra trainees outside of Cleveland. So they have
0: Think that might have been the place to have used them. Right, next. Piddington residents have launched a fresh campaign against plans to house 1,250 asylum seekers in their village. I'm going to be showing you their campaign video in just a second.
9: Do you trust what you're being told? Good. Because neither do I.
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14: Unai Emery revealed he wept when saying goodbye to Ollie Watkins, who is travelling to Saudi Arabia to finalise a £51 million transfer to Al Hilal. The Villa boss disclosed that Watkins expressed regret after making himself unavailable for the opening day defeat at Brighton. He told us after the match that he was sorry, and he told us he made a mistake and was wrong, Emery said. The Spaniard described their parting as deeply moving. 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I told him bye with a huge hug and a small tear, he added. That's the latest sport. 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
0: All right, welcome back. So, last night on my show, I broke down some of the latest government immigration statistics. One number really stood out. More than 73,000 asylum seekers have now been housed in non-hotel accommodation across Britain in the last 12 months. And behind that number are communities that often have absolutely no say in what happens to them. And nowhere is the human impact of this policy clearer at the moment than the tiny village of Piddington, where the government plans to house 1,250 male asylum seekers at a military site, and they released a new campaign video today.

0: Yes, I mean, it goes on for quite a while. I do think it's quite catchy, and also some of it is pretty good, like the Spitfires flying over at one point as well. It kind of brings a tear to the eye. But they are having a vote as to whether or not to leave Britain. It's like a symbolic referendum on their area leaving Britain, because they feel so strongly about it. But yeah, I mean, Ada, these people have got such a... I mean, they're even having their streetlights turned off. They're having the streetlights turned off at night.
1: The song's very catchy, and I think this is what happens when you go through adversity. It sort of brings out the creativity in you. But, you know, this is no laughing matter for them. By the way, the Home Office will come out and tell you that hotel use is actually down, but it's still very, very high. And sometimes when you hear 73,000, it seems so abstract, but it's not abstract to these people there. Obviously, they can't legally separate from Britain, but this is a symbolic thing. But I don't know how good this is for the health of Britain itself. It's very divisive, and it's divisive not because of the people there, but because they are not being listened to. Look, I guarantee you, if we walk down there and we ask each and every one of them, look, do you mind asylum seekers here? I bet you 9 out of 10 of them will say, look, we don't mind helping those in need. But the problem here that they've been saying, and so many other communities have been saying, is scale. For a town of and a village of 314 people, max 10, 15, to have 1,250 people nearby and then extended out beyond that as well, I think it's just too much for anyone, any community to bear.
0: And it's the safety issue, Christo, as well. I mean, obviously, but like the turn of the show. I mean, it struck me. We've got 13 billion quid that Andy Burnham has found for foreign aid, but we haven't got enough money to keep the streetlights on overnight in Piddington.
2: It is a battle for Britain. I mean, that is what the song is, and it is. And I think you're absolutely right. Just to correct you a second, it isn't 1,250 people. It's 1,250 mainly men. And that is the problem. And I just want to return to what happened in Essex, you know, with the protests against outside the hotel in Essex. Was it the Bell Hotel?
3: Yeah, well,
2: it was
3: called? Oh, yes.
2: But that didn't start when it was families in the hotel. And I think that that's a really important point, that we need to remember that the majority of people in Britain are pretty decent, actually, when it comes to a family that is in need that might be claiming asylum. It was when that hotel became full of men that people said, well, hang on, that's different. That's young, unaccompanied men coming over here, and it makes us feel unsafe. And it's just amazing, you know, that we have so many, again, conversations about left and right in this country, about people feeling unsafe around words, people feeling unsafe. Their feelings are so important. But if you say to people, hang on, there's a small village here and they feel unsafe because there are 1,200 men moving in, well, sorry, your feelings aren't important in that instance. And it's that hypocrisy that's so irritating.
0: Yeah, I agree. There's a lady on the front row here, I believe. Now, you have gone to some of the other protests in some of the other areas, is that right? Like Wethersfield and places like that? So how do you feel about this then?
4: Every Thursday in Wethersfield, in Braintree, we have over 100... illegal, undocumented men bust into the town centre. GB News came there last week, and for the next 3 weeks, it's cancelled. So thank you to GBN News.
0: Seriously?
4: Yes, it's been cancelled. They're all stressed out. We don't know if it was illegal security men or whether it was GB News turning up. So thank you, and Piddington, well done. And we're all joining forces now.
0: So that is interesting, which is that the people of Piddington and people around Wethersfield and Braintree and people in Crowborough,
4: we had Linton on it from Crowborough.
0: Yeah, Linton on it.
4: Yeah.
0: And these, so you're all meeting up now,
4: we're
0: are
4: all
0: you?
4: Going to each other's protests just to, you know, to give them encouragement that we're all together, we're all stronger together.
0: Yeah.
4: And I think it's time that we came out, not sat on the sofa looking at the telly going, oh, this is really wrong, all these undocumented men. And I mean, they are all men in Wethersfield. There's 800 plus at the moment, and it's going up to 1,200, I believe, and then maybe 1,700, because they're going to build an extension on Wethersfield, and they want a swimming pool. So instead of that, we now got.
0: I want a swimming pool. You know what I mean? Has anyone here got a swimming pool? God, I bet a couple of you have. Yeah. Arsenal's got a swimming pool, of course. Yeah, I know. But anyway, I'd like to see you try and get planning permission for one. By the way,
2: Can't we extend prisons? Sorry, they can extend the place. And then all we've done over the last few weeks is talk about how there aren't enough prison places.
4: Football pitches, cricket. They've got a gym. They've got 3 meals a day, but they still come into Braintree to buy alcohol, to go in the betting shops, and just to irritate everybody and keep everyone away.
0: Let's bring Jamie in there and then Andy.
3: First of all,
4: Jamie, we want you down at Weathersfield.
3: Well, first of all, I want to say thank you for doing that. And I was in Crowborough last weekend. I'll absolutely go to Braintree. What is so important is that we all remember something. Women and girls are not safe for as long as these illegals are walking around town centres. The data is there, period. Essex County Council have had to today announce they are paying for private security to go to Braintree and Colchester and Chelmsford. That serious is the threat. These people have on-demand buses that are taking them to these places.
4: Every
3: it is
4: day.
3: Wrong, and the British people do not deserve it. But we must all continue to exercise our right to peacefully protest. It worked in Epping. The Bell Hotel, no one knew what it was until the people started to protest. But we also must remember, you show how you feel at the ballot box. Too many people in this country don't vote.
0: Okay, so Andy, what do you make of the fact that the people are pinning to now that, you know, they are obviously organising, they've done this video, which has, it's caught people's attention. They're voting to try to leave Britain, which is a performative thing to, again, shine a light on what's going on in the area. How do you think they have a right to feel like that?
5: I think it's completely fair that they're objecting to it. I think it's ridiculous, you know, not least just on proportions. Like, it's comical that it's happening, and I completely agree with their right to have a go. I think any normal person would. I think, you know, this AI slop video is not the way to do it. I think it'll only do well on Facebook with a certain generation of people. I think the referendum is not really the best way to express the views. I think, you know, it's I think they're right to protest, but I think, you know, the AI slop is just
0: they're just trying to get attention though, aren't they? Which is
2: Andy Burnham would never use a video to try and get attention, would he? Labour ever does that.
5: I think there's a difference between using an actual person and actual people in videos and then just AI slop.
0: Well, one of the things that started for me with that video, I don't know if we might be able to play it without sound, but is that I think one of the things they were trying to do was to highlight that it's a historic town, and that hammers it home when you see, you know, the kind of AI, but of it almost like an wartime footing. This is it, isn't it? That's kind of got slight Goodnight Mr. Tom vibes.
5: Yeah, none of them were there. You've got this mad, you know, like boomer obsession with World War II. It's insane.
0: No, I've spoken to people who live there now, whose relatives were fighting in World War II.
5: Everyone's relatives were fighting in World War II.
0: Yeah.
5: Come on.
0: And because
5: this is just AI slop. This
0: because
5: is,
0: it's an army it's barracks.
5: Boring.
0: Because it's an army barracks as well that was there. There's people there who whose fathers and brothers have served in the military, etc.
5: Then actually go and interview them, do something meaningful rather than just AI slop.
2: So being obsessed with World War II. Yeah, I think we are all a little bit obsessed with World War II because like thousands, millions of people died, and that's so that we could be free and have these conversations.
0: That's the thing.
3: Our country was being invaded, and brave young men,
5: especially. We weren't being invaded.
3: Especially.
5: It was because Poland was being invaded.
3: No. Our country was being invaded, and brave men stopped.
5: When was our country invaded?
3: Be respectful here.
5: We
3: brave men stopped this country from being invaded.
5: I agree.
3: And therefore.
5: So why are we denigrating them with AI slop?
3: Seeing our country be invaded in the way it is every single day at the shores of Dover is an insult to every person that served in our armed forces.
0: Okay.
5: Just purely factually, we weren't invaded.
0: Oh,
5: and, you know, you're denigrating their memory by just using cheap AI slop. That's all it is.
3: What was the Luftwaffe doing over London?
0: All right.
5: Well, it wasn't an invasion,
0: We're slightly digressing here. But anyway, a government spokesperson previously had said overall asylum costs have already fallen by £1 billion since the general election. Where we are working to fairly house asylum seekers across the country, working closely with local authorities and listening to local concerns to reduce the impact on communities. Good grief. Yeah, whatever. Anyway, right, time now for the Great British Giveaway. Yay! Oh, here is Hayley Sparks with all the info.
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7: 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Or post your name and number to GB23 PO Box 8690 Derby DE1 9TT. UK only. Entrance must be 18 or over. Lines close at 4pm on the 23rd of October. We may call the winner live after all entry routes have closed. Please check the closing time if listening or watching on demand. Good luck.
0: So, I hope everybody's ready for the Notting Hill Carnival this weekend. Yes, good. Well, you brought your zombie knife with you because 76 zombie knives have already been confiscated in the run-up to this weekend's Notting Hill Carnival. We're going to be looking at whether or not there's a bit of hypocrisy when it comes to this celebration. That's next.
8: I hope we haven't forgotten anything.
9: Travel insurance. I tick that box.
8: Yeah, but remember what you forgot last year.
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11: If you're heading away for the final weekend of summer, there is some drier and brighter weather on the cards for Spain and Italy. Very hot in the Mediterranean. Some quite intense thunderstorms, though, affecting parts of northern Italy in towards Slovenia and Croatia as well through Thursday and Friday and into the weekend. They will tend to fade away. You can see that very hot and sunny weather across the Mediterranean, and it's going to stay that way into next week as well with temperatures in the mid-30s. Bye-bye.
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11: Good evening. Welcome to your latest GB News weather update brought to you from the Met Office. The bank holiday weekend brings further showers and some windy weather for some areas, but it will be a little bit drier for many of us as we head through this evening. That's as the area of low pressure from today moves away to the east, and we're between areas of low pressure. We've got a ridge of slightly higher pressure for a time, which means less in the way of that heavy rain that many of us may have seen through today. So a dry night to come, clear skies developing as well quite widely across northern and eastern areas. To the west, though, notice this next batch of rain is going to be quite intense and breezy by tomorrow morning. But elsewhere, it's going to be a bright and relatively fresh start to the day. Should be a little bit more comfortable tonight than it has been lately, if you've been noticing that humidity. A northerly wind will move into parts of northern Scotland through the night, so there will be a bit more cloud across the far north of Scotland in particular, a little bit of light rain as well, just feeling a little bit fresher here. More sunshine for parts of southern and central Scotland, though, feeling quite bright across parts of Northern Ireland. That's where we just escape this main band of rain. It's likely to be heaviest across the southwest of England, South Wales, through the first thing tomorrow, and then that will push north and eastwards through the morning, affecting much of England and Wales through the day. The winds will strengthen across the south coast into the afternoon. We could see gusts up to 35, possibly 40 miles per hour. So quite a windy day, particularly compared to any of the weather we've seen lately. And worth noting if you're camping. Some heavy bursts of rain into the afternoon, possibly some thundery downpours as well. Drier for the north on Saturday. A wetter day to come for more northern areas on Sunday. That's as this next area of low pressure pushes up to parts of Northern Ireland and parts of western Scotland through the day. Eastern area seeing at least a dry start to the day, but there's a chance of showers in the afternoon. And the bank holiday Monday looks a little bit drier for more southern areas, but further rain in the north. Bye-bye.
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0: Welcome back, welcome back. So, predictably, police have seized 76 zombie knives the day before this weekend's Notting Hill Carnival. Last year, at the carnival itself, there were 528 arrests, 4 reported stabbings, 55 assaults on police officers, 18 sexual assaults. In 2024, there were even 2 murders. But apparently, we just have to accept that kind of thing. Here was Metropolitan Police Commander Brenier, Chairman Brenier, speaking in 2024.
15: Women and girls who might feel sort of vulnerable in carnival, unfortunately there are incidents of sexual assaults, can go and be supported in those areas.
0: Anyway, Sir Sadiq Khan, and rapper AJ Tracy sat down and they just bonded about the carnival.
16: Sure, they do not remove carnival from my area, please. If you've got any say on
17: brother,
16: I don't want it in Hyde Park. We need it in Larrabo.
17: You know, as long as I'm there, it might be the world's best carnival or Caribbean, and not in all, it's very important.
0: Right. Now, just compare that attitude to his response to the Unite the Kingdom rally, which he slammed for stoking fear, hatred and division. There were 20 arrests made at that rally. There were no sexual assaults, as far as I'm aware. No police officers were stabbed. No one was stabbed. And also, one of those arrests was actually from a lefty, so there you go. But anyway, is this just a case of double standards at its worst? Well, Jamie, what do you think? I mean, you're always at Notting Hill Carnival, mate.
3: Do you know, nothing I love more than Bank Holiday Monday thinking about going to Knife Fest, International Knife Fest. I mean, the whole thing is an absolute sham and embarrassment. I think it's really sad for people that are from London because the world looks at that and thinks that's what London's like. And it's not what London's like. But you know, if I was Sadiq Khan, I'd make it National Stop and Search Day because the people going to that are the people that are in the profile who are carrying knives, so many of them. But the proof is in the pudding when you look at the arrests last year. We have such double standards when it comes to politicians. You waving an England flag or United Kingdom flag or the Welsh flag or the Scottish flag, oh my God, you are breeding hatred and division into our country. But if you go to National Knife Fest, it's absolutely fine. The politicians, and it sickens me, by the way, seeing the mayor in a T-shirt. I'm sorry to be a bit petty. Trying to be down with the kids, you know, it's like being all cool. I've got my white T-shirt on today to do an interview with some cool dude. Politicians need to get a grip. It's like Andy Burnham when he went to Sainsbury's the other day and put that on to try and be cool and down with everybody. Can politicians just do their job, stop people being stabbed on the streets, right, stop people coming to this country illegally and actually start delivering for people?
0: Is there a double standard here? Because they eulogise Notting Hill Carnival. I don't think there's another event in the country where you'd have every year this level of criminality and it would still be celebrated. What do you think?
1: Yes, and whenever you bring that up, they will always mention Glastonbury Festival, you know, but there are arrests in Glastonbury. What about the sexual assaults and, you know, the sort of disorder? But the thing with Notting Hill Carnival, you have that and then you have the stabbings. You have potential murders like the one that we had in 2024. But it's only one murder, they will tell you. So I think there's a big gap between how politicians present the festival, the event, to how actually people close by actually experience it. And I also think there's this kind of normalization of disorder, boarding up, you know, shop windows, boarding up your houses. That's absolutely not right.
0: No.
1: There should, if you know, there's always a level of noise that's expected. That's unavoidable. But if there's sort of expectation of stabbing, urinating on the streets, defecating on the street, and that's not unavoidable, then maybe it's time to stop it or do it in a different, completely different way.
0: And what do you make of that, that actually, realistically, if this level of criminality was happening anywhere else, they would just ban it?
5: It does. You know, the arrest rate is roughly 3.5 per 10,000 people. So out of every 10,000, 3.5 people, I don't know, 3 people in a, you know, amputee, I don't know. But, you know, 3 per 10,000, you know, I think you probably see that at most football games. I think you probably see that at most, you know, big festivals, big events. I think measuring Notting Hill Carnival by its crime rate is not the KPI I'd be looking for, to be honest. I don't think it's that much.
0: You would hear more about it if at the North London Derby there were 500 arrests and 2 people were stabbed and everyone was on cannabis.
5: You do see quite a lot of arrests that
0: not like
5: that. I don't know off the top of my head the crime rates, because we don't judge events by crime rates.
1: We should. We do.
2: Actually, it's all important statistics. Yeah. When you were asked.
5: So Glastonbury comparatively has a 3.16 per 10,000. So not too dissimilar, Chris.
2: Well, if you're after your statistics. I think you'll find that football games are approximately 0.2 incidents per 10,000 people, whereas you're not in your carnival, 3.5 per 10,000.
5: So Glastonbury's 3.16.
0: We've got some wiggle room there at the next football match, haven't we, before we sign off? Yeah, let's get stuck in. Anyway, right, head police spokesperson has said, sadly, we know that predatory offences see crowded spaces as opportunities to commit offences. This is in no way unique to carnival. We use specialist resources, visible policing and partnerships working to prevent offending, protect victims and take action against those who pose a risk to the public. Right, OK. So, first budget as Chancellor. Step forward, John Healey, the bloke that quit as Defence Secretary because we were not going to be funding the defence spending by 3%. What's he going to do? Well, it looks as though he's not going to be bumping defence spending to 3%. You'd see it coming a mile off, couldn't you? Anyway, we'll talk about that next.
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0: Do you remember when the then Defence Secretary, John Healey, was skewering Sir Keir Starmer's government for not footing the bill when it came to Britain's defences? He resigned over it. We all know he resigned over it. He made a big song and dance out of it. Well, now it's been reported that in his first budget as Chancellor, Mr Healey will fail to commit to spending 3% of GDP on defence by 2030. This is utterly shameless, Andy.
5: Yeah, well, I think it's bad to resign on principle and then abandon that principle not a month later. I think there's a bit more detail to it than just the headline figure. Alistair Carnes, who was the Minister for the Armed Forces, who also resigned with John Healey when he was Defence Secretary, wasn't just about increasing it to 3%. It was also about how the money was being spent. So we don't, spend a load of money on a load of outdated tech, a load of outdated weapons. So I think there is a lot of the spending allocation that John Healey is re-looking at as part of the defence investment.
0: So they're basically going to do that thing they always do, where they fudge the numbers around so much that no one can really understand.
5: Yeah, I think basically, yeah.
0: So there you go. That's exactly what I wanted all along.
5: I think it's bad on principle, but I think 3% is an ambitious target.
0: What's Joe Christy, you're shaking.
2: I'm just laughing because you know what? We nearly had one. We nearly had a Labour politician with a little bit of integrity, didn't we? It was just there for a second, wasn't it? Nearly. Oh, I'm resigning on principle. It's like, my God, we found one that knows the meaning of the word. Congratulations. And now, as it turns out, no. He just wanted to get up the greasy pole, get the top job that he wanted, and now all principles have been abandoned and our military have been abandoned. Congratulations. And you know who suffers? You!
0: We normally have, I don't know about this, normally we have at least one person in who's a veteran, I think, but I don't know, no, not tonight. Yeah, sir, at the back. Do you want to say how you feel about this if we get the microphone to you, or do you want to remain anonymous at the back of the studio? It's up to you. You're going to have to say something to me, though. Do you want to talk about
2: it? He's anonymous now.
0: I'll keep you anonymous for now, mate, don't worry, all right. Jamie, what do you make of this?
3: What I can't get my head around right is that Labour were in opposition for 14 years. They had all that time to prepare on the run-up to general. It was obvious they were going to win. Defence of the realm can't... There's nothing more important than that, in my opinion, right? How can you not have a plan for how you're going to sort that out? And how can you chop and change it? And how can you be Defence Secretary, resign because of a fiscal matter, become the Chancellor in charge of the money, and then not be able to deliver it? Sums the lot up. Call general election.
5: I completely agree that defence of the realm is one of the most important things for a government. But, Reform don't even have a defence spokesperson. You've managed to get a women and equality spokesperson, which is pretty woke, actually. But
3: we do. Yeah. His name is Nigel Farage.
5: I mean, that's not how it works. He's not some kind of Winston Churchill in the war cabinet. You do need a defence secretary.
3: I think you'll find there are some great names who have been prime ministers of this country, and Nigel Farage is one about to be made prime minister.
5: But you don't have a defence spokesperson. You don't even have a defence policy.
3: Nigel Farage will have the full respect of the armed forces community because he actually understands.
5: What's your defence policies? You don't have a defence spokesperson. You don't have someone to answer questions in the House of Commons.
3: His name is Nigel Farage.
0: Okay. Well, obviously we'll have to wait and see what John Healey does. But that is, again, that's just going to be such an easy thing, isn't it, at the dispatch box for them to have a go. We've only got 40 seconds, I'm afraid. So I'm sorry. I'll skip you out of this section, but I'll come back to you in the next one. But a spokesperson for the government said, at the spending review, we will set out a pathway to meet our NATO commitment of 3.5% of GDP on defence by 2035, and we'll set a target date to hit 3% on that path. Well, there you go. I suspect there's going to be some numbers being fudged. Anyway, next, revealed, huge story this. GB News has mapped the grooming gang abusers linked to national networks of organised crime, and it is not just the rape gang members. They're also members of drug gangs. They're also trying to infiltrate politics. It's everything we all suspected was happening, and it turns out it is. That's next.
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8: 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Welcome to your latest GB News weather update brought to you from the Met Office. The bank holiday weekend brings further showers and some windy weather for some areas, but it will be a little bit drier for many of us as we head through this evening. That's as the area of low pressure from today moves away to the east, and we're between areas of low pressure. We've got a ridge of slightly higher pressure for a time, which means less in the way of that heavy rain that many of us may have seen through today. So a dry night to come, clear skies developing as well quite widely across northern and eastern areas. To the west though, notice this next batch of rain is going to be quite intense and breezy by tomorrow morning. But elsewhere it's going to be a bright and relatively fresh start to the day. Should be a little bit more comfortable tonight than it has been lately, if you've been noticing that humidity. A northerly wind will move into parts of northern Scotland through the night, so there will be a bit more cloud across the far north of Scotland in particular. A little bit of light rain as well, just feeling a little bit fresher here. More sunshine for parts of southern and central Scotland though, feeling quite bright across parts of Northern Ireland. That's where we just escape this main band of rain. It's likely to be heaviest across the southwest of England, South Wales through the Firth. Bright across parts of Northern Ireland. That's where we just escape this main band of rain. It's likely to be heaviest across the southwest of England, South Wales through the Firth.

0: 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Bye-bye.
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10: 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Entrance must be 18 or over. Lines close at 4 p.m. on the 23rd of October. 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Good luck.
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14: Are we falling that way?
15: No.
12: It's lawless Britain, I'm afraid, isn't it? All-out gang warfare on Teesside. Are we going to see any more action overnight? I suspect we probably are. And
16: I'm telling you that you are focusing on Pakistani grooming gangs because probably you're racist.
12: Well, I mean, I thought she looked stupid anyway, but she definitely does now, because Mapped, this is the rape gang map of Britain that shames everyone who tried to cover this up. Plus,
17: might be the world's best carnival, what Caribbean, not in all, it's very important.
12: Well, the National Stabathon is about to take place this weekend, isn't it? Police seize more than 70 zombie knives ahead of this weekend's Notting Hill Carnival, and I'm not sure the Chinese will be putting up with Notting Hill Carnival, would they? Scrap the Chinese mega embassy. That video you just saw there was communist goons pointing illegal weapons at protesters in Britain. Also, oh, this should be a big warning to people on the right in this country, because the Greens have taken Dover despite the Tories' reform and

saw getting loads more votes. So what are they going to do? And here we go. Breaking on Saturday's Daily Telegraph. The United States has threatened to oppose Britain's sovereignty of the Falkland Islands if Andy Burnham does not increase defence spending. Well, that's going to get very spicy, isn't it? I'll bring you all of the details and all of tomorrow's newspaper front pages shortly. But on our panel tonight, we've got Reform UK councillor Jamie McIver. We've got broadcasting royalty Christo Fufas, political commentator Ada Akpala, and political commentator Andy Swells. It's got better. It's got a bit better. All right, OK, get ready, Britain. Here we go.

0: The rape gang scandal is even worse than we thought. Next.
1: Very good evening. It's just gone 10 o'clock. These are your latest news headlines. Seven more men have been arrested as part of an operation to disrupt organised crime in the wake of the A66 crash, taking the total number of arrests to 24. It comes as more than 200 police officers from across the country have been drafted into Middlesbrough as fears of gang violence grow. Since Saturday's crash on the A66 that killed two police officers and five young men, a series of suspected gang-related incidents have taken place. A seven-year-old girl and her aunt were killed in a house fire, another home rammed, and a 39-year-old man was also stabbed in broad daylight. At this time, police have not confirmed a link between the crash and the three incidents. Residents of Middlesbrough are fearing that things could get even worse unless the police get a grip of the situation. Shadow Police and Crime Minister Matt Vickers told GB News that there were serious problems facing the police.
2: In Cleveland, we've got a really acute problem. We've got an issue that it's a small force. We've got some huge levels of deprivation in this part of the world. All of our public services in this part of the world actually are facing real pressure. They need funding. They don't just need 200 police today and tomorrow. They need to see that investment to put more police on the streets. And what they had since this government came in, obviously under the last government, police numbers across the country hit a record high. In recent times, they've been hit, the police force and the fire brigade, with that national insurance rise. Yes, we taxed our own police off the streets.
1: Elsewhere, a Christian festival in West Sussex has been cancelled after at least six people were injured when a sign reportedly fell at the site. Day visitors to the Big Church Festival at Wiston Park have been told to leave while emergency crews remain at the scene. Sussex police say that they were called shortly before 3:40 this afternoon, with specialist ambulance teams treating six patients. Hundreds of people hit by cancelled heating oil orders during the Iran war are being offered compensation after suppliers were warned by the competition watchdog. Around 800 customers have already been notified, with hundreds more set to be contacted, while around 1,700 people are thought to have been affected. Some were forced to pay between £150 and £350 more for replacement oil after prices soared by 92% at their peak. And the UK is deploying a rapid deployment team to Nepal to support British nationals and their families affected by the devastating flash floods. The team will arrive in Kathmandu tomorrow and work alongside the British Embassy and local authorities as the UK provides £5 million in humanitarian support. The death toll from the devastating floods has risen to over 560. 33 people from the UK are still missing, including a 13-year-old girl and a 14-year-old boy. That's as officials warn that there is a significant risk of another major flood. Those are the latest GB News headlines for now. More from me in an hour, but now it's back to Patrick.
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0: Well, thank you very much to everybody who has made the journey to be here tonight. Now, this is the evidence that we've all been waiting for about the Pakistani rape gang scandal. This is proof of what everyone who really cares about the Pakistani rape gang scandal has always suspected. This map that you'll be seeing on your screens right now is vindication for everyone who was called a racist or was called far right for saying that this is a national scandal. Amazing, painstaking new research has mapped the links between 99 different rape gangs right across the country. It shows how they were interconnected, and researchers uncovered well over 4,000 different connections between grooming gang abusers, other crime gangs, families, and notable individuals, including politicians, state employees, and businesses. 68 families are named and shamed as being responsible for this grooming gang epidemic. It proves that these rape gangs stretch all the way from Plymouth up to Scotland. And if you look at the web of contacts in the north of England alone, it clearly shows you that In that area alone, grooming gang members from Manchester are linked to those in Bradford, Wakefield, Sheffield, Blackburn, Bolton. I mean, everywhere. Look at that. These are all, by the way, if we keep this on the screen, these are all the lines of the different journeys that some of them have taken and who they've been meeting. So it just shows you that they all knew each other, basically, or lots of them certainly did as well. This is a spider's web of organised crime, exemplified by this man more than most. This is Ammar Ilyas, a prolific child rapist and grooming gang monster who was nicknamed Killer. He was stabbed in the head by an organised criminal who was later convicted of drug offences. Detectives in South Yorkshire reviewed the stabbing in relation to a separate shooting in Sheffield. And then GB News also revealed that Ammar Ilyas had been a Labour Party candidate. He was sentenced along with two of his brothers. And there you have it, in one of these cases alone, child sex trafficking, drug gangs, violent offences, political links, and family connections. And that is what all of this research really shows us this evening. It shows us what many of us has always suspected, that predominantly Pakistani and South Asian heritage gangs have not just been responsible for mass child rape in Britain, but also drug offences, violent crime as well. And that they are so warped, some of these people, that at times there will have been family or clan-based conversations about how they can traffic predominantly working-class white girls between different cities, so that brothers in one city and cousins in another can rape and abuse them. And it poses the question, doesn't it, that how did they get away with this for so long? Not just because, you know, they managed to call people Islamophobic for questioning them, but also, I suspect, because of their political connections. But now we need to have a reckoning for the perpetrators, obviously, but also for the establishment media class that, in my view, were trying to move away from this story and essentially to cover it up. People like Rory Stewart.
4: Being focused on here were a group of almost entirely British Asian and Asian men in Rotherham and Rochdale were involved in grooming, in other words, meeting girls generally between 13 and 16, disproportionately in care, making friends with them in parks, and then paying them for sex. But they're being used as a big, big symbol by the far right of abuse.
0: Now, there's a longer clip of that, and I think Rory Stewart's posh accent masks how thick he really is, to be honest with you. But seriously, it does. These underage girls were not paid for sex, yeah? They were raped. I mean, it didn't just happen, by the way, in those two towns he seems to think it did. It happened, as we've just seen, right across the UK. Then you've got people like Emily Maitlis.
5: I'm telling you that you are focusing on Pakistani grooming gangs because probably you're racist.
0: Or because it was happening all over the country and no one was really talking about it. People like Labour's Lucy Powell, who thought it was a little dog whistle.
6: I don't know if you saw the documentary on Channel 4 about rape gangs.
7: Oh, we want to blow that little trumpet now, do we? Yeah, okay.
6: There is a real issue.
7: Let's get that dog whistle out, shall we? Yeah.
6: Okay, Lucy. Yeah.
0: You know it was happening in her area? Like, it was happening in her patch, and, you know, it's a little dog whistle. And, of course, people like Jess Phillips, who originally refused a government-backed inquiry into the rape gangs in Oldham. I just want to see these maps again, OK? And the findings of this report, which you can read in full by Charlie Peters on the GB News website, I want to see it taught in every single school in Britain. Because this is one of the biggest scandals in our country's history. Let's get the views of my panel. We'll go to the audience on this as well. Ada, your views on what this research has shown, actually, which is that it's not just been about the child rape. It's the fact that they are organised and family-based crime gangs as well, aren't they?
8: It just makes my blood boil, honestly. And this case is so significant because it shows how Britain has fundamentally underestimated the scale of the grooming gang scandal. Intentionally or not, I'll let you be the judge of that. But the point is that people have been speaking about this. Journalists, people protesting on the streets, and what have they been called? Racist, or if you have my colour, a sellout, brainwashed. But the reality is that a lot of girls have been let down because institutions, those who are meant to protect, the most basic fundamental thing a government is supposed to do is protect its citizens, especially the most vulnerable. And I think there's inquiries going on, but people must be held accountable. I want to know who knew about this, who should have known and didn't act on it. I think there are serious questions to be asked and answered here.
0: Yeah, well said.
9: I think it is a huge stain on our nation's history, and I'm disgusted by it every time we talk about it. And I'm just so pleased we're able actually to talk about it a bit more these days without being called some of the things that you just mentioned. But you know something? I think not only should we rapidly expand our prisons to make sure we can lock criminals up, period. I think we should lock up every single person that was meant to protect those girls and failed, whether that's the police, the local authorities, the councils, the anybody that deliberately blocked, not justice, but saving lives. I put it to you, there are young girls that would be alive today in this country or would have better lives than they have today if people had just done their jobs. Not go out of the way to do anything extra special, just do their jobs. Who was in charge of safeguarding in Oldham? Who was in charge of safeguarding in Rochdale? And who was in charge of safeguarding places like Plymouth, where it was going on? And to anybody who tries to say this is an isolated incident in the North, that argument is now gone. This is a national scandal, and people don't just need accountability, we don't just need answers, we need justice.
0: There is a seriously uncomfortable thing to talk about here. I mean, I get it's all a bit uncomfortable, don't get me wrong, but is... We spoke a bit, don't we, about this, about culture, yeah? About whether or not these men, predominantly of Pakistani or South Asian heritage, where they didn't really seem to care about the idea of raping working class white girls because they'd saw them as lesser than and all of that. Just to think about the practicalities of what must have happened sometimes here, which is that, like, you're at a family gathering and you and your brothers start talking to your cousins and you start hatching a plan about, like, picking up underage girls, drugging them, driving them to a different city so that you can all rape them together. What kind of sick warped mentality, like, can you even imagine being, like, overhearing that conversation at a family gathering? And that clearly was happening a lot here. This spider's web up and down the country shows it. You know, family members over here, there and everywhere doing that kind of thing. Oh, what is that?
10: It's brazen. It's the operating with just complete impunity, thinking that you can just, well, not thinking, being able to get away with it. And this is, again, brilliant journalism from GB News here. And every single time, though, and actually now it's obvious, isn't it? Of course it's obvious. When you look at all the different towns and cities involved, it's obvious that now, with hindsight, of course it makes sense that there are connections between all of this. And I worked on ITV Daytime as a producer 10 years ago. And I remember being part of the team that put Maggie Oliver on ITV Daytime. And genuinely talking to her afterwards, going, this is mainstream now. You know, we daytime TV, terrestrial, this is going to make a difference. And this stuff is going to stop now. It's 10 years on. And we're still finding out more. And we still don't have justice. And the thing that just is so wrong about this and is such a symptom, and it's a thread that goes through so many of the stories that we discuss here on GB News, but in general with the problems here in the UK, and that is that the threat of being accused of being racist is worse to these people than white girls being, children being raped. We're speaking about, in so many other contexts, so many of the problems in our society. The Notting Hill Carnival, oh my God, you're racist if you want to actually try and solve the problems there. Henry Novak, you're racist if you don't believe the person that's made the thing. There are so many problems that go through our society, that the fear of racism is and what they don't understand is this community cohesion that they are so obsessed with that means that they don't investigate these things.
6: Right.
10: Well, how's this for community cohesion when we talk about all of this? So it's moronic. It doesn't even work. We've got to solve it.
0: All right, Andy, do you think we should see a little bit of a mea culpa from the likes of the Rory Stewarts and the Emily Maitlises and the Lucy Powells of this world when you see the maps and the interconnectivity and the spread of it right across the UK here? They obviously just didn't believe this, did they, really? They tried to downplay it.
11: Yeah, I do. I don't think it's just those three. I think there are many culprits across the media, across the political class, across so many. It was one of the reasons, I think the main reason I didn't vote for Lucy Powell in the Labour deputy leadership contest, because I thought it was completely inappropriate that someone so high level would have said that on the BBC, to denigrate the victims. I think it's just completely inappropriate. I think these findings are awful and they're terrible. I'm glad that the government finally commissioned the national inquiry, and we'll get the results of that in due process. But I think it's just, it is not even a political thing, it is just terrifying and awful to see how organised and how deeply evil this was.
10: Can I just say something very quickly? It's still going on. Yesterday, Alistair Campbell, right, tweeted on X a story of members of a child sex ring sentenced to 145 years in prison, and they're all white, all of the photos of it. And he reposted the story saying, Farage, Lowe, Robinson, Youssef, silent on the pure rage. Don't you get it? These people have been caught. That's why it's working that these people have been caught. Whereas these other people who were of Pakistani Muslim heritage were ignored. So they're still trying to whitewash this as to the fact that this is all racism.
8: And one quick point, you started your brilliant comment on the practicality as well, but you did still start it like it's a bit uncomfortable to talk about culture, and we really have to be ruthless and forceful here. I'm not talking physically in any way, but psychologically, this is a battle. This is a psychological battle. And the thing is, we can't pick and choose when culture is relevant and when culture is not. We've just had a previous conversation about Sadiq Khan saying how wonderful Notting Hill Carnival is because of celebration of culture and things like that. In these cases, this is where culture matters most. We are not tarnishing everyone from a certain community, but there are obviously links, connections, and patterns. And instead of was it Network Map that this? Yeah, just where is the government? Where are the police? Where are the people who are meant to be on top of these things? This is what I am concerned about.
0: Yeah, I see. Really well said. And actually, as I was writing that roundup today, I spoke to Charlie Peters about it on my show last night at 10:20, and I remember thinking, is this not the kind of work that the police should have done?
9: Well, I think you're right. I think you're right, Patrick. And you know what really annoys me? I sat next to Ellie Reynolds' dad at a press conference where Ellie Reynolds was asked whether or not basically this is all racism
0: towards
9: Pakistani, and she's a survivor and a brave survivor that speaks out about it. And her reply was, it is racism towards white girls. And I want to know, if you're a victim of a racially aggravated crime, you get 6 times more support from the police and they rapidly investigate it. How many white English girls got a racial aggravation as part of the charges to those people, and how much of them got extra
10: support? It was a hate crime. This was a hate crime as well as everything else.
0: Final point, I'm keen to get your views on this, Andy, then we're going to have to move on. But when we see, for example, these like white grooming gangs or just monsters that we see there, I'm disgusted by it, obviously. We all are. Christo's just called it on national television. I look at that map or those maps that we're seeing across the UK, especially the one we zoomed in on in the north of England. Do you actually think that the British Pakistani community or South Asian community or Muslim community in that area should be doing more to call this stuff out publicly?
11: I do. I think, if it's anyone from an area, anyone from a certain group, I do, yeah.
0: Yeah.
11: I think, I mean...
0: I just find it a bit weird that they don't massively... Like, I'd be all over it if this were... I don't know, anyway. Anyway. Right. Well, look, sorry. I know you've got Hannah, but I'm afraid, sorry. We're going to have to move on, I'm afraid. But the previous Labour government established a statutory national public inquiry, this is their statement, to investigate systemic institutional failures regarding grooming gangs. Meanwhile, Prime Minister Andy Burnham has asked the MOJ to conduct an in-depth review of cases to ensure that grooming cases are identified and ensure that vile groomers are dealt with in the way that their victims deserve. Right. Okay. Next, I'm going to bring you, some really astonishing footage of this. So, the Chinese super embassy that we ridiculously approved, that was on the condition that the Chinese government abide by the laws of this country, in this country, even in their embassy. Well, yesterday, video footage emerged of them very much not abiding by our laws. So it'll be interesting to see whether or not we actually shut down this super embassy. We'll talk about it when we come back.
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17: Unai Emery revealed he wept when saying goodbye to Ollie Watkins, who is travelling to Saudi Arabia to finalise a £51 million transfer to Al Hilal. The Villa boss disclosed that Watkins expressed regret after making himself unavailable for the opening day defeat at Brighton. He told us after the match that he was sorry, and he told us he made a mistake and was wrong, Emery said. The Spaniard described their parting as deeply moving. He is a fantastic guy, even more than he is a player. I told him bye with a huge hug and a small tear, he added. That's the latest sport. For more, go to gbnews.com.
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0: Everybody. So, some shocking footage emerged on my show yesterday evening. It wasn't just me. And this appears to show guards at the Chinese embassy in London brandishing electroshock weapons at protesters, which, by the way, apparently are very much illegal. Here it is. So obviously they're behind all the bulletproof glass there and everything like that, but the point is they've got them, they're waving them around and it's a threat. The incident occurred last month when demonstrators gathered at a vigil for a Tibetan activist who had died. Well, Shadow Home Affairs Minister Alicia Kern said, how does the Chinese embassy have these weapons? Have they been obtained illegally? What else prohibited under UK law have they brought to the UK? Well, it was only last month that the High Court ruled that the Chinese mega embassy should be built after dismissing a legal challenge which argued that the presence of the building could lead to terrorist attacks and the targeting of dissidents. And also, the founder of the Interparliamentary Alliance on China has said the footage is timely because in the judicial review against the mega embassy, the government case rests on China abiding by UK laws. So look, the whole point was they can't have the mega embassy if they don't abide by our law. So should we scrap the super mega embassy? What do we think? Yeah. Oh, yeah. Well, there you go. All right. You're all up for it. Are you sticking your hand up because you want to ask a question, sir, about it? Yeah. You are? Yeah. Good. Well, get that man a microphone then. Fantastic. As we do that, Jamie, would you scrap the super embassy?
9: Yes, because nothing is more important than the national security of the United Kingdom. And I think the arguments have been made very eloquently. And actually, we might be able to say thank you to the Chinese for what they've done on this massive misstep, because if that actually helps, you know, one thing I've learned from judicial reviews, whether it's reform, stopping the cancellation of elections, or even on local planning issues, it just takes one massive, tiny little technicality to blow the whole thing up. And I hope that maybe, just maybe, this overstep by the Chinese might just be the thing that brings the whole thing down.
0: All right. Go on then, sir, could you stand up for it? Would you mind standing up for us, please? Yeah, thank you.
2: I think it's time for the Prime Minister to show a backbone on this, actually. We're constantly under threat from Russia and China. And I think, and do the panel agree, that he should actually expel the Chinese ambassador, close the mega embassy down, and let's really show China who's in charge.
0: I would want to be next to you in the trenches.
14: Not extreme enough. We need to invade them.
8: I'm not involved
14: in this. Can I say really quick? So I spoke on a GB News show to Ian Duncan Smith a couple of weeks ago, and he was saying actually that we have, like, it's all well and good us talking about China, but we've also facilitated them. Do you know how many buses, how many cars, how much stuff we buy from them, how much technology we've allowed of theirs to be here in the UK? And I think we all need to, as well, look a little bit at ourselves, saying, oh, great, you know, we've saved $5,000 on a car because, you know, it's a brilliant car that's cheaper than all the others. But actually what we're doing is we're facilitating this massive rise, both economically and, of course, the other threats.
0: Yeah. I mean, basically, if you own a Chinese-made product, you've just kind of got to assume he's listening to you. You do. I mean, we've had...
14: Patrick, at least someone's listening to you.
0: Thank you. Yes. No, I was going to make a joke there about having a Chinese wife, but I remember she actually works at this channel and she's not Chinese. We've had things like the military being told not to have classified conversations in military vehicles because they think that the Chinese components are listening to them. Today, that RAF base, RAF Akrotiri, isn't it, in Cyprus, apparently there's a 5-star hotel near it, and there are fears now that basically the Chinese government has been renting out rooms and spying on our military base just by renting a hotel room like 4 or 5 floors up. They are bang at it. But you call everyone comrade. I'm wondering whether you're...
11: Well, we're all comrades. We're on the People's Channel. You know, we march in Reforms People's Army. You know, the revolution comes. I think we should take the threat seriously. I think if these are actually illegal weapons that have been brought in through a diplomatic bag or something like that, definitely is a massive issue that the Foreign Secretary should be writing to the ambassador about. I think expelling the ambassador is probably a bit harsh and, you know, not right. I think we've got to take this into a bit of context. We will definitely also be trying to do that to China. We will definitely be trying to spy on them. Our allies will be trying to spy on them. I think we've got to kind of get a bit of a grip and stop, like, acting as if we're not also, and our allies are not doing the exact same thing. I think there is a bit of a double standard. You know, China are not a communist country anymore. They're more of a state capitalist authoritarian. But, like, you know, I think it's bad if they've got illegal weapons in there. But I think this demonization is not.
0: Oh, well, there we go. Soft on China. There you are. Soft on China.
11: America do more harm to us economically. We are far more reliant on America and in the hostile state they are in to us. You know, they're a lot more of an economic risk.
14: Should we turn to China? If we need some defence help, we should turn to China then
1: rather than America.
11: I think you should look at what Mark Carney in Canada is doing, is looking at that, you know, economic new world order that's emerging with them as the massive manufacturing power in the world, and making sure that we have a relationship with them.
0: But isn't it interesting, though, and I'm not necessarily accusing you of doing this, but I don't know, you know, if the think about the amount of human rights abuses that China does. The actual genocide of the Uyghur Muslims that is taking place. You don't have marches on the streets every weekend for that, do you, in this country?
11: You have them pretty regularly.
0: Not for the genocide against the Uyghur people. Muslims,
11: there are lots of demonstrations about them.
0: They're not outside Chinese takeaways up and down the country shouting about it, are they? Like they are outside Jewish bakeries and things. It's a completely different thing. But should we be looking again at this mega embassy? Because again, I should say it's over the cables to the City of London, all of our communication cables. It's ripe for the spying.
8: Exactly, and the risks are known already. And I just think, like someone already mentioned, we're too comfortable with always wanting to manage the risk and investigate and this analysis and that report. We already know the risk. China is an authoritarian, powerful authoritarian state. I really don't think it's a good idea to have a big mega embassy in the middle of London. You can have an embassy just somewhere else and much, much, much smaller.
10: I think the good thing, though, and this is where we can really thank the competence of our politicians, is at least that embassy isn't being built with a huge basement over our most important internet infrastructure cables, right?
0: Because that would be a worry.
10: That would be a terrible worry, wouldn't it?
0: Oh, I'd be gutted about that.
10: So,
0: You think it will be an oversight, you know?
10: Yeah, it would be bad.
0: And with secret chambers that they've not had to submit plans for.
10: Because the plans don't include them at all.
0: No, the basement
10: is a huge, huge basement that no one has any idea what's going on down.
0: Well,
10: thank goodness that isn't happening.
0: Oh, it's a relief, isn't it? That's a relief. Wait, that is happening, isn't it?
10: Oh, right. So we really are toast then.
0: That's bad news. That's a bad day out. Anyway, right, OK, a Scotland Yard spokesman has said, on Friday, July the 3rd, police were called to reports of a protest outside the Chinese embassy. Two protesters alleged that embassy staff had pointed a taser towards them. No injuries were reported and the officers left the area once the protesters had dispersed of their own accord. Everything's fine.
10: They skipped away. Yeah, so happy.
0: It turns out it was just a misunderstanding. The investigation continues as officers review evidence, including video footage supplied by witnesses. The force added that no arrests have been made. Good.
8: Surprise, surprise.
0: GB News also contacted the Chinese embassy for comment. We've yet to receive a response. There you are. But they're not really talking to us after I nearly got nicked outside the Chinese embassy. Right, now time now for the Great British Giveaway. And it's a week in Beijing. No, it's not really. It's not. It's a massive motorhome, which in a way I suppose you could take to Beijing. That's nice.
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22: 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Or post your name and number to GB23 PO Box 8690 Derby DE1 9TT. UK only. Entrance must be 18 or over. Lines close at 4 p.m. on the 23rd of October. We may call the winner live after all entry routes have closed. Please check the closing time if listening or watching on demand. Good luck.
0: All right, well, some of the breaking news that's just coming through to us this evening is that apparently the United States of America might be about to withdraw their support for British sovereignty over the Falkland Islands because we are set to not commit to 3% on defence spending. So that's the breaking news. I'm going to really give you all the detail on that at 11 p.m. tonight. But when we come back, the Green Party has pulled off an impressive council by-election victory yesterday in Dover, of all places, the entry point for the migrant crisis. But it was thanks to the fractures on the political right. So what should the right of British politics do? That's next.
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23: If you're heading away for the final weekend of summer, there is some drier and brighter weather on the cards for Spain and Italy. Very hot in the Mediterranean. Some quite intense thunderstorms, though, affecting parts of northern Italy in towards Slovenia and Croatia as well through Thursday and Friday and into the weekend. They will tend to fade away. You can see that very hot and sunny weather across the Mediterranean, and it's going to stay that way into next week as well with temperatures in the mid-30s. Bye-bye.
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23: Good evening. Welcome to your latest GB News weather update brought to you from the Met Office. The bank holiday weekend brings further showers and some windy weather for some areas, but it will be a little bit drier for many of us as we head through this evening. That's as the area of low pressure from today moves away to the east, and we're between areas of low pressure. We've got a ridge of slightly higher pressure for a time, which means less in the way of that heavy rain that many of us may have seen through today. So a dry night to come, clear skies developing as well quite widely across northern and eastern areas. To the west, though, notice this next batch of rain is going to be quite intense and breezy by tomorrow morning. But elsewhere, it's going to be a bright and relatively fresh start to the day. Should be a little bit more comfortable tonight than it has been lately, if you've been noticing that humidity. A northerly wind will move into parts of northern Scotland through the night. So there will be a bit more cloud across the far north of Scotland in particular, a little bit of light rain as well, just feeling a little bit fresher here. More sunshine for parts of southern and central Scotland, though, feeling quite bright across parts of Northern Ireland. That's where we just escape this main band of rain. It's likely to be heaviest across the southwest of England, South Wales, through the first thing tomorrow, and then that will push north and eastwards through the morning, affecting much of England and Wales through the day. The winds will strengthen across the south coast into the afternoon. We could see gusts up to 35, possibly 40 miles per hour. So quite a windy day, particularly compared to any of the weather we've seen lately. And worth noting if you're camping. Some heavy bursts of rain into the afternoon, possibly some thundery downpours as well. Drier for the north on Saturday. A wetter day to come for more northern areas on Sunday. That's as this next area of low pressure pushes up to parts of Northern Ireland and parts of western Scotland through the day. Eastern area seeing at least a dry start to the day, but there's a chance of showers in the afternoon. And the bank holiday Monday looks a little bit drier for more southern areas, but further rain in the north. Bye-bye.
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25: Your views.
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0: Back. I'm going to embarrass you, I'm afraid. Sorry. I just want a little bit of a round of applause for the lovely Edna who's joined us today. Happy birthday for the other week. Now, Edna's 90. Part of your birthday present, and it was a special birthday. Is it 95 years young?
27: Yes.
0: Well, there you go. Fantastic. Well done, Edna. Thank you very much. Bless you. Lovely stuff. Oh. All right, well, I suppose we should probably do the news, shouldn't we? But I was enjoying that. Anyway, the Green Party pulled off an impressive council by-election victory yesterday in an area that's the heart of Britain's migrant crisis. And it was all down to the right in this country being completely fractured. So Zach Polanski's candidate in Dover pipped Reform by just 34 votes, while Restore hailed a victory, noting that they polled even higher than they did in the Manchester mayoral election. Rupert Lowe's candidate got 284 votes. It's a worry for Farage. I mean, obviously the Tories as well, though, with 480, I think it was. It's a worry for Farage's party. And just really, I think the right in general, isn't it? Is this not a little bit of a microcosm of what Britain might become if Restore, the Tories and Reform don't get their act together? We could end up sleepwalking into, well, a Green or Labour government, couldn't we? Jamie, come on, what do I need to happen here?
4: I find it staggering that we have a part of the country which is on the front line of the illegal migration emergency, where I do genuinely believe the majority of people that live there don't want it to happen, and they now are going to be represented by somebody that, rather being Calais, giving out a goodie bag for when they get here. So I think that's the worrying thing. I think it's important to mention in this particular ward, it is quite a left-wing ward. It has had that history, so let's not get too scared. But what I think is very much a problem is, clearly, Reform could have taken on the Greens and won. And there were lots of people out there trying to stop that happening. And we knew very close to that, very long out from that election, this was going to be between Reform and the Green Party. Now, why the Tories and the other party, Restore, chose to actively campaign and actively stop Reform taking that from the far left, I don't know. I love my country, and there is no way I would actively enable a Green candidate to win. So I find it very, very, very frustrating as a citizen of this country. But as a member of Reform, I have to be honest, I'm not concerned, because I think when people see that bar chart, they will go Reform, Reform, Reform.
0: Go on.
8: I'm not too sure it's such a left-wing ward, because combining the Reform vote, the Restore vote, and also the Tories, they would have got around 1,200 to 1,500 votes, if I'm not mistaken, which is almost double of the Greens. So this actually wasn't an ideological win in terms of that that area moving more to the left. This was really down to the right splitting, and I think that's why this country might be in trouble.
4: In the general election, that was one of the strongest wards for Labour. That's the point I'm making.
8: Right, well, right, okay.
14: But then can I ask, if by your logic, and I'm really not trying to catch you out by asking this, would you be in favour then if there were wards or constituencies in the general election which were very, very much predicted to be Tory? Would you be then in favour of Reform saying, well, we won't stand a candidate there if the same thing happened elsewhere?
4: Very good question. I trust the British people to do the right thing at the general election. I trust their judgment. I don't think political parties need to play those games.
14: So you wouldn't, but you just wanted that to happen there. Why would they stop for a reform, but not the other way around?
4: I'd welcome a Restore candidate standing against me in next May's local elections. I'd welcome the opportunity to beat them at the ballot box. I believe in democracy.
0: Okay, right, I get that. I'm very keen to see how the audience feel about this, though, because if you are of the view that, you know, this country really should not have another left-wing government for quite a long time, is there going to have to be some sort of deal here between the right? Yeah, people think so. Let's just get the microphone quickly. Sorry. I'm just going to ask you, I don't mean to be rude, but if we could just keep it relatively snappy. But yeah, go on. There's a lady here as we look at the poll on the screen.
6: I believe that Kemi, Rupert and Nigel should come together, should merge together.
0: Right.
6: And then to make a really strong party. That's what I think.
0: Good, interesting point. There's a lot of people who will be thinking that. What do you, I mean, look, it doesn't really affect you, does it? I mean, you're a proud lefty, so you're just happy split away.
11: I think, you know, the Labour Party has that same issue with the Green Party, with, you know, we briefly had it with your party, Corbyn's new party. I think certainly in more at a local level, I think it will be an issue where you could see in left-wing urban seats that the Lib Dems could sneak through or whatever. Like, I think there is an issue on both sides. I think, honestly, it's quite unrealistic to see the coalition that Reform have built, the coalition that Restore have built, and the coalition that stayed with the Tories coming together. Because one of the whole points is, a lot of people are in Reform because they were quite unhappy with the Tories. A lot of people are in Restore because they were unhappy with the Tories and Reform. So I think it's just a difficult...
0: The only other side with that is that all three of those parties would say that they are on the patriotic side of Britain. And if you are really serious on the patriotic side of Britain, you're going to have to do something here.
14: I'm scared to death
10: of a Green government. I really am, or a Green Labour coalition, because they are barking mad.
9: I think you're right, Patrick. I think the people that support, the voters that are supporting the Conservative Party and Restore, I think they do love their country, and I think the Conservatives are praying that they're going to do something amazing and get back in. They're not going to. I think that's the reality. They're done. Their brand is broken. The Tory party reminds me of Malaysian Airlines. I'm sorry, not for me. And then I look at Restore supporters.
11: That's a niche reference, that, Jamie.
9: Very neat. I used to be a flight attendant. They lost two planes tragically very closely, and their brand is toast. I think the Tories are the same. When it comes to Restore, I think the issue there is that the supporters, the voters, believe in their country, and they just happen to support that party, maybe because they've had a leaflet from them. I do believe that the British people will not. We all know the next general election is our last chance to save our country, and you only need to look at that bar chart and know which horse you need to back if you want to make this country great again. And if you don't, and if you vote for anyone else, you are potentially allowing another left-wing government, or worse, I fear, a coalition of chaos on the left is what we're going to be looking at, and that is the worst thing for our country.
0: Right, very quickly, you don't see it happening, I take it. You don't see this coalition happening, or do you?
8: I don't see it happening, but it does need to happen, and I think you can't be more focused on wanting to actually defeat your so-called new enemies than actually fighting for this country. I think there's a lot at stake here, and, you know, Reform of polling okay again, they're polling very well, and I do think the other parties need to perhaps consider, you know, working with them. What people say about Restore is that, you know, it's grievance stuff, and, you know, they're not really that serious for the country, because if they were, then in a place like, you know, Dover, you would actually probably step aside and allow someone who is actively serious about immigration to be there, not someone who's not serious at all. So it's one to watch.
0: Thank you. All right, thank you. We've got to go, because I want to leave time for Greatest Britain Union Jackass. I need lots of audience participation for this. So yes, Greatest Britain Union Jackass in just a minute's time. That's next.
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2: Britain's news channel.
0: Thank you very, very much. I just want to say a quick shout-out to people who've travelled a long way to be here this evening. Pembrokeshire, we've got Wigan as well, and you were Chorley. There's a few others that are knocking around as well who I've forgotten. But anyway, thank you, all of you, for coming. I really appreciate it. Let's get on with Greatest Britain Union Jackass. Jamie, let's start with your Greatest Britain, please.
9: Yeah, this is very personal and special for me. Today, I celebrated the life of my dear friend Joan Collins. She's an Essex icon, mum of Gemma Collins, who many of us all know. And she's a beautiful person. She's an absolute style icon, and she's my Greatest Britain.
0: Oh, bless her, yeah. Yeah, very, very worthy choice. Christo, who's your Greatest Britain?
14: I've gone for an honorary Greatest Britain, and I just think that the response to her death this week has been so heartwarming, and I don't think I've heard one person say a bad word against someone this famous, and that is Dolly Parton. Yeah. Oh.
0: There you go. Ada, your Greatest Britain?
8: Mine was going to be that, but it was taken. Yeah. Thank you.
0: Oh, hang on a minute. War going on here.
14: No one's getting between me and
8: wow. But I'm actually going to say an interesting one. So I have no, you know, interest for their politics, but someone called Ola Minahe, if I can say her name properly, I really admire her standing up for all women and girls in this country, even though she received a barrage of abuse. I think it takes integrity and, you know, and I think hats off to her for that.
0: All right. Andy.
21: Very much in the same breath as Christo's, we lost another great icon, Tim Curry. You know, incredible singer, actor, performer. I think a real, real loss.
14: Frankenfurter in the Rocky Horror.
21: Well, yeah,
14: show.
21: Of course. I think a real, real loss to the industry.
0: Okay. All right. Good stuff. Well, let's have a little vote on this by way of noise. Tim Curry for Greatest Britain. Do we think? Yes. Paula Minahan. Dolly Parton. And Joan Collins, Gemma Collins, Mark. I'm going to call it a tie, I think, between Dolly Parton and Joan Collins. And, yeah, mainly because I am a massive fan of Gemma Collins. I'm not afraid to admit it. There we go. But anyway, right, let's do Union Jackass. Quickly, Jamie.
9: Well, it's got to be Andy Burnham. Please call a general election now.
0: OK. Oh, there's just no reason other than that he still exists. There you go, that's it. All right, Christo.
14: MP Claudia Webb for putting a post on X blaming us here in the UK for the flood in Nepal.
0: Oh, what?
21: She's not an MP.
9: Not an MP anymore.
14: Oh, is she not? She's not, is she? Well, whoever, anyway, I don't care.
0: Well, her. Right, OK. Who's yours?
8: The Home Office and their rape booklets.
0: Oh, handing out the rape booklets. Go on, Andy.
21: Mine is Milo Yiannopoulos, who is a right-wing guy that's been deported from ICE, even though he was cheerleading all the people that got deported by ICE in America. So I think that's just quite funny to get deported by your own deportation guys.
0: Well, it is quite funny, to be fair. But yeah, poor bloke. Hope it's all right. Anyway, right, OK. I'm going to award it to the Home Office deportation booklet. Actually, as Union Jack. All right. Thank you very, very much, everybody. Thank you to my panel. Thank you to you for watching and listening. And thank you to my audience, most of all. We come back, newspapers, and it looks like it's all kicking off, genuinely, this time, with the Falklands.
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23: Good evening, welcome to your latest GB News weather update brought to you from the Met Office. The bank holiday weekend brings further showers and some windy weather for some areas, but it will be a little bit drier for many of us as we head through this evening. That's as the area of low pressure from today moves away to the east, and we're between areas of low pressure. We've got a ridge of slightly higher pressure for a time, which means less in the way of that heavy rain that many of us may have seen through today. So a dry night to come, clear skies developing as well quite widely across north northern and eastern areas. To the west, though, notice this next batch of rain is going to be quite intense and breezy by tomorrow morning. But elsewhere, it's going to be a bright and relatively fresh start to the day. Should be a little bit more comfortable tonight than it has been lately, if you've been noticing that humidity. A northerly wind will move into parts of northern Scotland through the night. So there will be a bit more cloud across the far north of Scotland in particular, a little bit of light rain as well, just feeling a little bit fresher here. More sunshine for parts of southern and central Scotland, though, feeling quite bright across parts of Northern Ireland. That's where we just escape this main band of rain. It's likely to be heaviest across the southwest of England, South Wales, through the first thing tomorrow, and then that will push north and eastwards through the morning, affecting much of England and Wales through the day. The winds will strengthen across the south coast into the afternoon. We could see gusts up to 35, possibly 40 miles per hour. So quite a windy day, particularly compared to any of the weather we've seen lately. And worth noting if you're camping. Some heavy bursts of rain into the afternoon, possibly some thundery downpours as well. Drier for the north on Saturday. A wetter day to come for more northern areas on Sunday. That's as this next area of low pressure pushes up to parts of Northern Ireland and parts of Western Scotland through the day. Eastern area seeing at least a dry start to the day, but there's a chance of showers in the afternoon, and the bank holiday Monday looks a little bit drier for more southern areas, but further rain in the north. Bye-bye.
1: Today's outlook. Cool.
23: Holiday Monday looks a little bit drier for more southern areas, but further rain in the north. Bye-bye.
1: Today's outlook.

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3: 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Entrance must be 18 or over. Lines close at 4 p.m. on the 23rd of October. 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
11: Well, all of tomorrow's newspaper front pages tonight, and this is breaking right now.
12: Shortly afterwards, the Argentine forces there surrendered to British forces.
13: Rejoice at that news and congratulate our forces and the Marines. Are we going?
11: Well, this is very concerning stuff. It's on the front of tomorrow's Daily Telegraph. Britain is threatened by the US over the Falklands as the Pentagon warns that the UK needs to boost defence spending. A source in Washington has told the Daily Telegraph at this stage, nothing is being ruled out. Essentially, as I understand it, they might withdraw their support for British sovereignty over the Falkland Islands. Plus,
14: I see the current defence investment plans falling well short of what is required.
11: Well, it's all linked, this, isn't it? And we've got here, surrender on the front of the Daily Mail. John Healey quit in protest at Starmer's refusal to spend 3% of GDP on defence by 2030. Now, as Chancellor, he's shelved the same target. Well, and it potentially could cost us the US support of the Falklands as well. Come on, John. Plus,
15: my mistakes have been put on the public stage. Other people's mistakes aren't. And there are many things that are good, but good news doesn't sell papers.
11: Great. The Royal Redheads are back. Well, first, the Ginger Whinger, Prince Harry, and now Sarah Ferguson is set to return to the UK following a month of self-exile. Can I just say, did anyone know she'd gone? I didn't know she'd gone. But, well, she's back, yay. Also,
16: should the wealthy be ready to pay more tax on their assets and their properties?
17: I'm 4 days in. I mean, you're asking me now to write, the next budget or, the next manifesto.
11: Well, despite warnings from senior allies over entrepreneurs abandoning the UK, is Andy Burnham about to sneak in a wealth tax? PM warned over stupid tax raid on capital gains. Good set of front pages, this.

0: But first, let's get your news with another redhead. It's Sophia Hill.
1: Thank you, Patrick. Very good evening. It's just gone 11 o'clock. These are your latest news headlines. Now we start with some breaking news that a 41-year-old man has died and at least six others are injured after a large metal support beam collapsed onto a crowd at the Big Church Festival in West Sussex. The incident happened at around 3:40 this afternoon at the Christian Music and Worship event on the Whiston Estate, prompting emergency services to rush to the scene. The festival has been placed on full lockdown with all performances halted as paramedics and specialist response teams treat those affected. Elsewhere, seven more men have been arrested as part of an operation to disrupt organised crime in the wake of the A66 crash, taking the total number of arrests to 24. It comes as more than 200 police officers from across the country have been drafted into Middlesbrough as fear of gang violence grows. Since Saturday's crash, the one that killed two police officers and five young men, a series of suspected gang-related incidents have taken place. A 7-year-old girl and her aunt were killed in a house fire, another home rammed, and a 39-year-old man was also stabbed in broad daylight. At this time, police have not confirmed a link between the crash and the three incidents. Residents of Middlesbrough are fearing that things could get even worse unless the police get a grip of the situation. Shadow Police and Crime Minister Matt Vickers told GB News that there were serious problems facing the police.
2: In Cleveland, we've got a really acute problem. We've got an issue that it's a small force. We've got some huge levels of deprivation in this part of the world. All of our public services in this part of the world actually are facing real pressure. They need funding. They don't just need 200 police today and tomorrow. They need to see that investment to put more police on the streets. And what they had since this government came in, obviously under the last government, police numbers across the country hit a record high. In recent times, they've been hit, the police force and the fire brigade, with that national insurance rise. Yes, we taxed our own police off the streets.
1: Hundreds of people hit by cancelled heating oil orders during the Iran war are being offered compensation after suppliers were warned by the competition watchdog. Around 800 customers have already been notified, with hundreds more set to be contacted, while around 1,700 people are thought to have been affected. Some were forced to pay between £150 and £350 more for replacement oil after prices soared by 92% at their peak. And the UK is deploying a rapid deployment team to Nepal to support British nationals and their families affected by devastating flash floods. The team will arrive in Kathmandu tomorrow and work alongside the British Embassy and local authorities. That's as the UK provides £5 million in humanitarian support. The death toll from the devastating floods has risen to over 560, with 33 people from the UK still missing, including a 13-year-old girl and a 14-year-old boy. That's as officials warn that there is a significant risk of another major flood. Those are the latest GB News headlines for now. Now it's back to Patrick.
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0: All right, let me round up all of Saturday's newspaper front pages for you. The Daily Mail, they go for surrender. John Healey quit in protest at Starmer's refusal to spend 3% on defence. But now, as Chancellor, he's shelved the same target. So there you go. The Mirror, King's support for tragic police families. The King there, of course, is doing his best to try to, in some way, shape or form, keep morale up amongst the police force. This is after the deaths of those two serving police officers in the A66 horror crash. The Eye Weekend, Burnham bounce, Labour leapfrogs Farage in polls after he loses voters to Restore. Do you think it is a case very much of which poll you look at there? But yes, The Sun, first Harry and Meg, now Fergie's coming home. And this is Sarah Ferguson. Sorry, I did not know she'd gone, actually, but she was in an exile, apparently, in the US. She's swooping back in under the cover of Harry and Meghan's private jet. So there you are. The Times, PM warned over stupid tax raid on capital gains. The Express, Burnham vows to stay out of assisted dying debate. Now, I'm going to talk about this because I actually, I kind of want him to have a view. He is supposedly a Roman Catholic. His kids, I think, go to a Catholic school. You kind of... I feel like we know what his view probably is on this, but he doesn't want to actually come out and tell us. And I don't know. I feel like this is a bit weak. Anyway, the Daily Telegraph. Are America's Falklands threat to Britain? This is the big story. We're going to be leading on this when in just 1 second. But The Guardian, we have nothing left. The flood took everything away. These are reports from Nepal. Right, let's get stuck straight into the Daily Telegraph's front page. And, well, it's a big one because boost defence spending or we will withdraw support for sovereignty of the Falkland Islands. The United States is threatened to oppose British sovereignty over the Falkland Islands if Andy Burnham doesn't increase defence spending. The proposal is among measures being drawn up by senior defence officials at the Pentagon as an incentive to hit NATO's 5% spending pledge. This is obviously linked to what is on the front of the Daily Mail as well. So you've got those stories side by side there. But let me try to get you a little bit more detail on this. I would expect the UK to receive special attention because it has so much potential, a White House official has said, or a Pentagon official has said. We will therefore continue efforts to incentivize and enable the UK to step up in a major way. Okay. Not very friendly from the US, this is it, Jamie?
4: Well, I think it's actually quite sad to see how under Labour you have seen the relationship between Britain and the United States not feel as strong. It doesn't feel as strong as it used to be. And certainly when you read things like this, you can't have ever imagined that being said maybe a decade ago. I think what's very important, first of all, is the Falkland Islands are British. They will always be British. Like, it's not up to America to decide what is British or not. That is our sovereign territory. But what is important is about committing to that 3.5%. Reform have committed to doing that if we win the general election. But also linking this to Healey. I agree you should link this to the Mail story because actually what you have seen under Labour is so much chaos when it comes to defence. We've seen operational errors. We've seen operational poor decisions, lack of operational defence. And then you see the Defence Secretary resign over something to do with funding and then is now in charge of money and is sort of unable to fund it. So it's all a bit embarrassing. But the biggest threat, I think, to Britain at the moment, where I feel we are vulnerable, is our overseas territories, because we saw what happened in Cyprus. We were very vulnerable there. And I dread to think how vulnerable we might be in St. Helena, Ascension Island, even our Antarctic territory. So I think this is hopefully going to raise a key point, which is that we need to make sure we're defending all of the realm, which includes our overseas territories.
0: What do you think about this, Ada?
5: Yes, I mean, I don't like the Falklanders being used as leverage like this, you know, but this defence spending, I think, is not treated as urgent as it should be. There has been polling that, you know, Britain, us, we believe that there needs to be more spent on defence. And sometimes these things are binary. It's either defence or NHS, or it's either defence or the welfare. Actually, I think Britain, talking about welfare, I think we are highly addicted to welfareism. And I think that should be actually the first place we touch, because there are too many people on it that should not be on it, for starters. You may have seen the video of a lady who went viral saying she refused to do work that's not meaningful. Well, I'm sorry, love, you know. Country has bills to pay. Get to work.
0: She was on PIP. This woman was on PIP, taxpayer funded. And you're right. Mm-hmm. She was on a different radio show.
5: Yeah.
0: And she was saying, "Oh well, I don't find this work meaningful. I couldn't work at Boots because I didn't find it meaningful." All right, so what? We'll all work and pay your best.
5: Exactly. But, you know, it's costing a national security. It's costing us having, you know, to look to America for defence. And this is not good.
0: Yes. So I'm a bit conflicted about this, because if defence spending really is so important as we're being led to believe, which I do believe it is, and we're seeing headline after headline on the front pages about the threat from Russia, threats from China, and we also just know that exists. And also, we're being told by Andy Burnham, kind of everyone really, you know, we need to keep funneling money to Ukraine because the big threat there is Russia, and, you know, Russia could be sweeping through Europe, whatever. But this utter refusal to hit defence spending targets that could now potentially cause us a bit of a mess with the Falklands. Like, why are they doing this?
6: So I think there are a few weird facets to this story where, you know, America has a position of neutrality but recognises our administration of the Falkland Islands. And we all know that Keir Starmer and, well, we don't know what Andy Burnham feels about Trump and their relationship yet. You know, it's still a, you know, a new romance, I suppose. But, you know, Javier Milei, the president of Argentina, the leader of Argentina, is a close friend of the Trump administration ideologically. And I think personally, he gets along with a lot of the top guys there. So you can understand why that would be a reason that they would maybe falter on the Falklands, because, you know, Javier Milei, I think, tweeted not a couple of, or gave out a statement not a couple of months ago saying, you know, the Falklands, Las Malvinas are ours, et cetera, et cetera. You saw the stunt after the World Cup semi-final. Mm. But I think there's a real cognitive dissonance here where you've got Trump going, yes, we need to get defence spending in Europe up, but then he's engaged in the Iran war. And, you know, people are saying if the Strait of Hormuz remains closed, it's going to cause a recession next year. Mm. Quite a decent-sized recession, which means that we won't be able to spend it on defence. We'll have to, you know, pay out people who are massively economically impacted by his decisions. So I think that you can either have one or the other. There's really a
0: slightly baffling idea. OK, so if America withdraws support for British sovereignty of the Falklands over us not committing to our NATO target... Well, then the only other island that, or country, sorry, that thinks it's got any claim for it, even though they don't, is Argentina, which is not a NATO member. So, like, you'd be hammering a NATO member, potentially weakening us strategically and all of that, so that eventually maybe these islands could be given away to someone who is not even in NATO.
6: And they've just had to give Argentina a massive bailout as well.
0: Yeah.
6: So, you know, it's not even like they're
4: I think operationally, it makes no sense for the United States to not be able to use what is an unsinkable warship, which is the Falkland Islands. You know, let's be real. This is just like the Chagos Islands. These are unsinkable battleships that are hugely valuable, just like Guam and Hawaii is, for global security. So I think that any kind of anything other than one of your allies having sovereignty of those islands would be a huge error.
0: All right, well, let's talk about the kind of domestic political ramifications of this. The Daily Mail's front page, surrender. John Healey, quitting process. We all know what happened there. Because Starmer wouldn't fund 3% defence spending, 3% of GDP by 2030. Now he's Chancellor. And this was the running joke, wasn't it? Oh, I wonder what Healey's going to do about defence. We all just assumed that he would do it because it would be too hypocritical of him not to. And it looks like now he's... You know, and the thing for me about this, Ado, is that I thought, was this all just a game from Healey? Was it all part of the fanfare of, if I resign now, I'll bring down Keir Starmer? And it wasn't actually ever about our armed forces or our soldiers or anything.
5: That's probably the issue, isn't it? And I think whether it's a game or not, what it looks like is incompetence, but more than that, we're never reaching the goals we're setting. You know, the plans that we're making and the targets, we're never reaching them. So what does that communicate to the electorate? They're not for us. They're not for the state, you know, for the national security of this country. And I think, like I mentioned earlier, why we need to understand fully why they haven't met that 3.5%. He said that it's going to other things, but why isn't enough money for everything to be covered when it comes to the defence of this nation?
6: Well, he's still committed to the 3.5%. I know this is, you know, semantics, but he's still committed to the 3.5% by 2035. He just hasn't set the date that we'd achieve 3%, which was billed at 2030 as a kind of 5-year run for the government, and then another 5 years to go up, you know, 0.5%. Mm. So I think, in fairness, he hasn't written off the 3.5% target that Trump and international partners have agreed to. It's just the specification of when we'll hit the 3.0% is the thing here. And I said this in the first or the second hour, that the reason that John Healey resigned and Alistair Carnes as the Minister for the Armed Forces resigned wasn't just about the pure number, it was about the allocation of the spending. And I do think that there will be, you know, serious conversations within the Treasury now John Healey's in charge about the allocation of the spending, making sure that we're not buying things and spending money on things that will be out of date within a year, within 2 years, which was one of the main concerns that Alistair Carnes had with the Defence Investment Plan. So I think there is, you know, I wouldn't expect it on a front page, but, you know, I think there is a bit more depth to this than meets the eye.
5: And I think that's fine, you know, for us discussing it here, but for people who may not be involved in politics, who may not know the intricacies and the ins and outs and the depths of these things, what they see is he resigned on account of something that he's now saying he can't do. So I just think they need to be more mindful of either making promises and then not meeting them or whatever other excuse they might have.
0: It's like the no taxes on the working class thing again, isn't it? Mm. You know, and then we've had like 50-odd or 60-odd, I think, new taxes under Labour, many of whom are paid by people who are working class. And yeah,
6: it was working people, sorry, it was only if you earn less than I thought this was,
0: it was ridiculous.
6: I'll put it on the record, I thought this was absolutely ridiculous that we put this in the manifesto and we committed to no tax increases.
0: Right,
6: I mean, it's 5 years. What if there's a recession? What if you know, so many things can happen in 5 years. I think it's so silly to, like, no one was voting Labour,
0: but then they do the,
6: because they committed to no taxes,
0: but then they have to do the mental gymnastics and they have to try to sell it to, well, by working people we meant this, which is why we've not actually broken our promise. And this is what I think this looks a little bit like. You know, to most people out there, you're looking at it and you're seeing a bloke who's quitting because we're not hitting 3% GDP by 2030 on defence spending. And now he's not bothered about that, apparently.
4: Yeah, no, I think that's right. And I think you've hit the nail on the head. I think it's totally right that there was an opportunity to get promoted to Chancellor by bringing down Starmer's government. And what serious office of state could you think of to get a resignation from? Of course, defence. That was a grubby deal, I think, done very much with the intention of bringing down the Prime Minister. And you know what? You see it from the uni party. It's what they do. Rishi did it. It's what they do. It's what they do.
0: All right.
6: Oh, well, do we have time?
0: No.
6: That's fine.
0: Sorry.
6: It's okay.
0: We could have probably done it by now. Okay. When we come back, the Daily Telegraph, is reporting a Reform UK-led council is to become the first to pay for town council security guards to protect residents from asylum seekers. We'll talk about that. And I want to know your views on this. Should Andy Burnham tell us what his view is on assisted dying? That's on two front pages. That's next.

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5: 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The Villa boss disclosed that Watkins expressed regret after making himself unavailable for the opening day defeat at Brighton. He told us after the match that he was sorry, and he told us he made a mistake and was wrong, Emery said. The Spaniard described their parting as deeply moving. 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
9: All right, welcome back, everybody, to Late Edition. Now, I want to bring up a newspaper that's talking about the assisted dying issues, the Daily Express. Now, I don't normally talk too much about assisted dying, mainly because it's, by definition, very bleak. However, I find this interesting. Maybe it's just me. I find this very interesting. Andy Burnham is vowing to stay out of the assisted dying vote. Now, this is a massive deal. It doesn't matter which side of the fence you're on here. This is a huge deal. We're either going to continue to be a country that does not have assisted dying, or we're going to end up being a country where you can get to a certain state of physical health and, you know, off yourself. And you can make a case that this might become a bit of a slippery slope. It's a huge thing about a country. It's not, it's not the same thing, but it's a bit like, you know, are you a country that has the death penalty or not? Do you have assisted dying or not? Do you have, it's one of these really quite seismic things. A bit like Brexit in a way. And Andy Burnham's just not going to give us a view on this. As a Catholic, whose kids go to Catholic school, as the Prime Minister, I don't know. Is it just me? Do you think he should be telling us?
10: Did Keir Starmer?
9: But he's a wet wipe, isn't he?
10: Well, I don't know. I think this is, it's an issue of morality, so there's no whip. So, you know, people vote how they want. I actually agreed with Andy Burnham. I think, I don't know if it was when he was prime minister or, you know, in those weird 6 weeks where he was kind of prime minister de facto, where he said that there was no point bringing back the assisted dying debate until we as a country have sorted out palliative care and end-of-life care. And I agree with him on that. And I think it is a shame that a private, I mean, you know, MPs are allowed to do what they want and bring private members' bills to the House if they so wish. But I just agree with him on that.
9: I just don't think this is an issue that, I don't think people should be demonised, by the way, for having a view one way or the other. Mm-hmm. I can see both sides of it, but I think you should tell us what your view is if you're leading the country.
11: And I think this is a huge sign of weakness. I think this is him trying to do it. I think what we've seen with Burnham, he's trying to please everybody. He's trying to please everybody, and I think that's going to be his downfall, a bit like Starmer. And I think what he doesn't want to do is alienate a load of people too soon by having a view which is quite black or white. And, of course, very telling, that would be his own Labour MPs. He doesn't want to lose some friends. I'm sure the MPs that were very much behind that campaign were very much behind him also, so a lot of them were on the left of the party.
9: And the reason why I think this is so important is because it's not really for me just about the assisted dying thing, which is big in this country, but this is a deep moral question. And our Prime Minister here is now clearly coming across for me as a man who is saying, I'm not going to tell you what my morals are here.
12: I think we're at a stage now that people want to actually know their politicians. They don't just want bureaucrats in Westminster, and he did come out and present himself as this kind of, you know, I'm your everyday man and, you know, I'm here to listen. He comes across as very warm and very personable, and it is a little bit disappointing that we don't get to see what he actually thinks on the moral things, not just the political questions of the day, but this is how you actually get to know the real values and principles of your prime minister. And I don't know if he has the luxury to just say, nope, not now.
10: I can sort of see his view, the sense that, you know, he doesn't want to unduly influence the argument amongst MPs. Because you could see lobbyists from both sides of the argument going, oh, well, you know, Andy's on side, so, you know, you should really consider your position in the PLP. You know, we don't want to upset Andy.
9: He could not tell us, but then he could vote on it.
10: Yeah, that's true.
9: Because my understanding of this story is that he's not going to do that.
10: That's true.
11: It's an occupational hazard when you're a politician that you will have an opinion that somebody else might disagree with. And I thought the whole art of politics was trying to convince people that what you believe in is the right thing, get people to change their mind. So as Prime Minister, you're a senior office of state, you're a senior figure. If you believe one way or another, which he will, then would you not want to make that case to the country? You are the Prime Minister, you are in politics. I don't understand people that don't want to try and change people's minds in politics. I get a lot of pleasure out of converting a Labour voter into a Reform voter. And I think Labour canvassers would get the same the other way around. That's politics. We seem to now live in a political world where it's all about playing safe. We need opinions, we need debate. And by the way, the whole assisted dying thing hasn't had the right debate. That's another big point.
9: Well, and this is one of the reasons I feel so strongly about it, because actually, I think we slept into a situation, walked into a situation in a nation with which now I think we have ludicrous abortion laws. I'm not anti-abortion as a thing. I know some people are, especially, you know, the kind of Christian right and all that. I'm not totally anti-abortion. I don't think you should be able to abort a child like a week before its due date. I think that's...
12: Are they the laws?
9: Mm.
12: Here?
9: Well, there was conversations about that and whether or not this should be allowed to happen in this country. And I don't know. My concern with this is that the assisted dying vote got so mental last time of talking about, like, you know, well, I mean, there was one, but I won't name him, but he's in the House of Lords, and he was talking about, like, you know, basically whether or not someone with autism or someone with Down syndrome, you know, could go to the assisted dying thing, you know, kind of if they were healthy, but they had that. And it's like, hang on a minute, what are we doing here? Are we going to end up with a situation where people who are feeling depressed, you know, 20 years down the line, we're in a situation where people who are feeling depressed can do it. And I don't know, I just feel like our Prime Minister shouldn't be washing his hands of this.
10: I think, you know, in the last round of the debate, especially as the Prime Member's Bill, you know, eventually died in the House of Lords, the worst sides of both sides of the debate came out. You know, it was your kind of almost characteristically just nonsense on both sides, and there wasn't serious conversations about palliative care and about end-of-life care and improving those as a state capacity first. And I think, you know, they floated the idea, I don't know if it ever got committed, I know it got leaked, the idea of a national care service. I think we need to look at establishing that and establishing greater state standards for end-of-life care before we start this debate again, because I just don't think it's productive. at all. And I think you'll find a lot of people exploiting it in the state of our healthcare at the moment. And I do understand why he's chosen not to, because then, you know, his enemies could use it as, well, the government want to kill your nan, like, you know, to put it bluntly. And, I do empathise with that. Like, I do.
9: Yeah. Anyway, all right. I know it divides you. It's also, I get it, it's a bit of a grim topic to talk about, but I do think it's important, mainly because in this particular situation, I think it tells us a little bit about what the character of our new prime minister is. If you're gonna try and duck out of this, right. We've still got a couple of minutes in this particular section, so should we just bring up the Times quickly? PM warned over stupid tax raid on capital gains. The economic advisor says policy would cost the UK money. Andy Burnham has been warned by a senior ally that increasing taxes on wealth in the budget would be stupid because it would encourage entrepreneurs to leave the country. I'm worried that we are going to have more, you know, good wealth creators leaving Britain in the near future.
12: I just feel the wrong people are punished in the country now. We've had how many millionaires leave in 2025? About 12 to 16,000. I can't remember the number at the top of my head. You know, look, I don't like this term, you know, shirkers and scroungers and all these things. However, if you combine things like your tighter regulations in the employment rights bills, and then you have national insurance increases, national minimum wage and things like that, and then now you have, prospectively, you know, they're coming after your the wealth that you've built again. It just feels like this country does not like its business owners, and that is not a good message to send. It hasn't worked before, right? It has not worked before, and I don't know what they think they're going to do differently to raise whatever they think they can raise to cover, you know, holes in defence budgets and upcoming budgets and so on and so forth. So, you know, it's not going to work. Find the money somewhere else. You know, you've had pseudo-economists, you know, debunked for this, for these claims before as well, Gary Stevenson's documentary and so on. So I don't know why they're beating a dead horse on this.
9: Yeah, I just feel like there's a whole combination of things, unfortunately, that are making Britain a less and less desirable place to live.
11: Yeah, and you know what? I'm not even sure if taxation is the number one thing. I think a lot of it is just how a lot of people feel about this country at the moment. I think a lot of people don't feel like they live in England at the moment. I think a lot of people actually don't like the state of the country in lots of different aspects of it. But when it comes to this, I think it's just a real lack of long-term thinking. If you want to fund really good services, then you have to have some sort of revenue. That revenue doesn't have to be generated through taxation of people's income. That could be generated through lots of other forms. And what we need to see is the economy booming so that you've got lots of ways you can take small bits of money from various different groups that you can take it from. Where I think we see everything go wrong is this short-termism, win the day, win the week's headlines, not actually thinking about what the economy is going to look like in the future. And alongside that, you see excessive spending, whether that's on things like net zero, whether that's on ideological things, rather than what the economy actually needs to function.
9: And it's the first time that I can remember in my lifetime, beyond the usual cohort of people that you might have met at school or uni, who like always wanted to say go and live in America, or they always wanted to go and train as a doctor in Australia. You know, that's always been a bit of that. But it's the first time I can really feel in my lifetime now where I am coming into contact regularly with younger people, especially, whose sole ambition is go and work abroad. And I think it's stuff like this. I'm very worried about that.
10: Maybe it's circles you mix in. No, I think this story, I mean, fair enough for the Times to get him on the record, but this story has been sort of leaked and briefed and all the rest of it a few times over the last couple of weeks. So he's clearly willing to die on this hill of wealth taxes. I think that, I don't know, I think a wealth tax is quite difficult to do. You know, the one that's currently floated is assets over, I think it's 10 million are taxed at a 2% annual rate, which is, you know, fine in principle, but then it hinges on quite difficult valuations. Like most people I know that own the house only get it valued when they're going to sell it. Like you don't have an up-to-date valuation. So there are lots of practical and logistical issues that would cost the government quite a lot to figure out. I don't know. I think the manifesto pledge to not raise taxes was stupid. You know, the Iran war, you know, anything could happen. Like, I think the Iran war is going to, you know, cause massive squeeze on public finances, and we probably will have to raise taxes.
9: Yeah. We're spending so much money on other stuff, though. You know, if we'd cut our cloth and it was like you didn't look around and see astronomical amounts of waste on stuff that no one gives a toss about or don't think should be happening anyway, and we needed the money, I could look at this and go, well, maybe we're all signed up to some kind of deep national effort here. But there's so many things going on now that we just don't consent to. And it's like, well, why are we paying for that? But anyway.
12: Yeah, maybe we need our own DOGE department. Maybe it's not where can we get the money from, but what is being wasted?
10: I mean, that,
12: yeah.
10: that was a disaster in the US.
12: We can do it better. We're Britain.
10: They said that, they were going to save $3 trillion. I don't even think they cracked $100 million. They took a lot of funding away from USAID, which then had to be reinstated because they killed quite a few
9: people. Yeah, but that doesn't mean that we can't.
10: Well, why like, DOGE was a complete disaster.
12: Well, that's probably a shame on Africa, speaking as an African.
11: It's first principles, isn't it? We are a democracy. People haven't voted for the things they're paying for right now. Whether that's hotels for illegal migrants or various other things. People haven't voted for what is being bought by the government.
9: All right. Okay. Let's move ourselves on because the Daily Telegraph tomorrow are reporting that a Reform UK-led council is going to become the first to pay for town centre security guards to protect residents from asylum seekers. Very much looking forward to talking about that. That's next.
13: Good evening. Welcome to your latest GB News weather update brought to you from the Met Office. The bank holiday weekend brings further showers and some windy weather for some areas, but it will be a little bit drier for many of us as we head through this evening. That's as the area of low pressure from today moves away to the east, and we're between areas of low pressure. We've got a ridge of slightly higher pressure for a time, which means less in the way of that heavy rain that many of us may have seen through today. So a dry night to come, clear skies developing as well quite widely across northern and eastern areas. To the west, though, notice this next batch of rain is going to be quite intense and breezy by tomorrow morning. But elsewhere, it's going to be a bright and relatively fresh start to the day. Should be a little bit more comfortable tonight than it has been lately, if you've been noticing that humidity. A northerly wind will move into parts of northern Scotland through the night. So there will be a bit more cloud across the far north of Scotland in particular. A little bit of light rain as well, just feeling a little bit fresher here. More sunshine for parts of southern and central Scotland, though, feeling quite bright across parts of Northern Ireland. That's where we just escape this main band of rain. It's likely to be heaviest across the southwest of England, South Wales, through the first thing tomorrow, and then that will push north and eastwards through the morning, affecting much of England and Wales through the day. The winds will strengthen across the south coast into the afternoon. We could see gusts up to 35, possibly 40 miles per hour. So quite a windy day, particularly compared to any of the weather we've seen lately. And worth noting if you're camping. Some heavy bursts of rain into the afternoon, possibly some thundery downpours as well. Drier for the north on Saturday. A wetter day to come for more northern areas on Sunday. That's as this next area of low pressure pushes up to parts of Northern Ireland and parts of western Scotland through the day. Eastern area seeing at least a dry start to the day, but there's a chance of showers in the afternoon. And the bank holiday Monday looks a little bit drier for more southern areas, but further rain in the north. Bye-bye.
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9: Well, welcome back. So this story is actually inside tomorrow's Daily Telegraph, but it's an interesting one. Reform UK-led council is going to become the first to pay for town centre security guards to protect residents from asylum seekers. This is Peter Harris, who's the leader of Essex County Council, said that he was launching Operation Vanguard to pay for a private security presence in Braintree, Colchester and Chelmsford, where migrants housed at that former military barracks RAF Wethersfield have been taken by bus to spend their free time. So he actually visited visited the former RAF Wethersfield base this month said that security guards were a response to community concerns, particularly amongst women and girls, over gatherings of male asylum seekers in the town and city centres. In what is believed to be a first move of its kind by council, Mr Harris has said that it would provide a visible presence of two officers per centre, I'm assuming that means per town centre, to reassure residents and deter antisocial behaviour by migrants. Well, go on then, Jamie. This is your council, isn't it?
11: Well, it's, the only way is Essex. We are leading the way here. And first of all, one of the biggest concerns on the doorstep during the election was the safety of women and girls, especially in places like Epping, Chelmsford, Colchester, Braintree. And we've seen what happens if this is overlooked. We now have a government that's admitted women and girls are in danger, hence their brochure. And so I think this is the administration responding appropriately and proportionately to deal with it. People want to see action, not words. There's very few things a council can actually do. This is one of the things we've explored and can be done. It's for a £2.1 billion authority. This is not going to be excessive cost. And you know what? Even if it was, I think the people of Essex would vote for it anyway.
10: I would never wish to undermine the very grand title of Operation Vanguard. You know, you're inspired of a kind of Churchillian phrase here. This is six security guards across three towns. Like, it's not... Yeah, the way it's been made out makes it seem like you're going to have, you know, an armed militia on every corner ready to, you know, get someone. It's Braintree, Colchester and Chelmsford town centres and two security guards in each.
11: So what it is the areas...
10: So six have, security
11: so,
10: guards.
11: So just to be really clear, there's a huge migrant camp called Wethersfield. It is growing in population from 800 to nearly 1,500. It might go up even more. These men are bussed into these town centres. There is absolute links to how women are feeling in those areas at certain times. What we are doing is putting the safety of women and girls seriously by putting these security people there. Now, if you think it's a bit of an over-the-top name, I don't think that's what matters. What matters is the outcome. And if that means a young girl can walk down those streets and feel safe, we should welcome it.
10: The town that I grew up in occasionally had council security guards, you know. Well, they're not PCSOs, it's the council enforcement officers, are they called? They change council. But they're often just kind of dossers that just walk up and down. Like, they're not particularly serious, you know, SIA security enforcers, you know, not these big brutes that would step in, you know, they'd look at someone smoking and go, put your cigarette down.
11: Very high level procurement to make sure we have not just got any old, you know, sort of G4S guy that's going to walk around and say, please don't do that. These are serious people.
9: Well, what do you think about this? Because what we have seen, and when I went to Crowborough, and you see it in other places as well, there are these civilian groups that do go around, you know, wear body cam footage. It's all, you know, they wear body cams and just kind of patrol, local patrols, right? Which, look, broadly speaking, I am in favour of, and certainly the ones that I met were all, you know, very mild-mannered people. You weren't any lunatics or anything like that. But I suppose in some areas there is the potential, whilst the strength of feeling is incredibly strong as it is, you know, there is the potential for some people maybe to overstep the mark or become what might be, cross the line into what might be described as a vigilante group. Whereas if the council steps in and goes, tell you what, you know, we'll remove even any chance of that because we're doing it ourselves, is that a good thing, do you think?
12: Yes, it is. I think the Home Office should foot the bill, not local councils, because they are responsible, you know, for the problems that, you know, you have 73,000 people being dispersed across the country. The fact that it has to come to this where people, and by the way, what we need to understand, because people hear reform council and think it's a partisan right-wing thing, but concerns are coming from women and girls. And I think that's always sidelined when we hear things like this. It's not a partisan thing. Why are these people here? And you mentioned the brochures. Of course, a 9-page brochure by the Home Office themselves talking about consent, talking about women's safety. Why are they doing that if there's no issue to talk about, if there's no issue to be exposed? And also, there's this kind of idea that there's no correlation or there's no nothing to see here, that kind of vibe. I think as well as this kind of taking matters into your own hands, so to speak, I think we do need to probably, it's come now to that time where we need to understand more about whether there is a correlation or an increase of crime, particularly sexual assault crimes, as the rates of asylum cases and immigration has increased. we don't have that. There's no national data set for that. And I think that's the problem. We have had that in places like Sweden, where they have found that there was a correlation. And I think we probably need to have that conversation here.
9: Yeah, be nice to look. Be nice to have the facts, or the full facts on it. Just touching on your point there that you're saying about it's not being a left and a right issue. I was looking over at some of the public speaking events that have taken place in Piddington, actually, and I've seen this elsewhere. I saw it in Crowborough. I see it. You probably see it around your neck of the woods as well. Where actually, and I find this quite sad that there are, especially women who I think, and I'm gauging this based on some of the things they say, who are not right wing, really, have never been right wing. Maybe some of them haven't even really been political at all, but now feel so endangered, because they are so endangered by this, that they're kind of having to get a microphone in a public square and say some pretty, you know, hardline stuff that opens them up to all this criticism of, like, you're a far-right fascist. And they're just like young mums who are terrified. I think that's really sad that we're putting these women in this position.
11: I completely agree. And I think also what annoys me is how there could have been other opportunities to have maybe had this sort of arrangement in place in other places. How many less victims of crime may we have had if there had just been that visibility of security? But labelling, I mean, my mum's one of these people. She was not actually politically engaged at all. She was so angry with what went on in Epping that she starts going to places, she gets called far right every single time she turns up by mainstream media, which makes her even more determined to go to prove a point. And now she's a local councillor on this very council. And I think actually what the left have done in by vilifying some of these women that have just stood up for their community and their children, nothing's going to get in the way of a mum with her children's safety.
9: No,
11: actually what it's done, I think, is engaged a whole load of women who had never been engaged in politics before. And actually I think Reform as a party has been a mechanism for that. Uh-huh. And I think that actually what has happened is we now have more women in politics than perhaps we did a year or so ago because of this.
9: Well, possibly. Well, look, we'll return to that. But I do want to talk about this when we come back, because this is on the front page of The Sun. Well, Fergie is back in Britain months after she was stripped of her title by King Charles amid worsening Epstein allegations. She's been in America, I think. And she's back. I didn't even know she'd gone. Honestly, sorry, I didn't know she'd gone. But she's back now. So we'll see what that means.
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13: If you're heading away for the final weekend of summer, there is some drier and brighter weather on the cards for Spain and Italy. Very hot in the Mediterranean. Some quite intense thunderstorms, though, affecting parts of northern Italy in towards Slovenia and Croatia as well through Thursday and Friday and into the weekend. They will tend to fade away. You can see that very hot and sunny weather across the Mediterranean, and it's going to stay that way into next week as well, with temperatures in the mid-30s. Bye-bye.
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9: Okay, welcome back. Let's bring up the front page of tomorrow's Sun newspaper because Sarah Ferguson is back. It comes after she was evicted from Royal Lodge in Windsor in February along with Andrew and has not set foot in the UK for at least 7 months. She's now reportedly renting a £10,000 a month six-bedroom property. Where's the money coming from? She was stripped of her Duchess of York title amid worsening Epstein allegations. It was reported she asked Jeffrey Epstein for advice in dealing with her £6 million debt pile while he was still in jail for soliciting prostitution from a minor. A spokesman for Ms. Ferguson previously told the BBC, the Duchess spoke of her regrets about her association with Epstein many years ago, and as they have always been, her first thoughts are with the victims. Like many people, she was taken in by his lies. As soon as she was aware of the extent of the allegations against him, she not only cut off contact but condemned him publicly.
10: Great, good for her, I guess.
9: How's she paying for this £10,000 a month six bedroom property? It's all
10: speaking tour, I imagine.
9: Well, she had her book deals cancelled, I think, hasn't she? That rings a bell. Well, she was supposed to be cancelled. Just on the Sun's front page, Andrew's ex comeback, first Harry and Meghan, now Fergie.
11: What I don't get right is, so all the things going on in the world at the moment, internationally and in Britain, I don't understand why this is even front page news. And I really don't think any British people waking up in the morning, putting butter on their toast, thinking, oh my God, Fergie's back. No, wow, amazing. It's just no one cares. Honestly, no one cares.
9: I just assumed she was wandering. I thought she'd gone to some like very expensive clinic in Europe for a while. And again, people were saying, how are you funding that?
10: I thought she'd gone to Sandringham with him. I thought she was going to live on the lodge or whatever it's called in the hills of Sandringham. I assumed. Oh, I'm not in shot there. Sorry.
9: I wonder how like the King feels about all this. So you know, it's like he's got
10: cancer.
9: Got whinge and ginge back.
10: Well, he's got cancer.
9: And he's got cancer. Yes, and then in steams Fergie.
12: They've been trying to
9: just go away. I've not got rid of this lot.
12: They've been trying to bury the story for a long time, and you know, her coming back, it might bring it back into sort of public view. But I think I'm with Jamie a little bit. I think silly season is ending. We need to get back to real conversations and real politics. No one cares about her, about Harry, about Meghan. Meghan, come back quietly, please. I don't want to know or hear about you being treated as a victim or whatever. Got big boy conversations to have, I think.
10: She's looking, you know, in the very small corner of the Sun front page, she's looking quite trim. It's good for her, you know. She lost a bit of timber. Yeah, it's nice. Yeah. Is she on Manjaro? I don't know.
9: It's one of the weirdest things about the questions I've
11: heard. I don't know how you can see that from me.
9: Thank you very much, everybody. Thank you. And up next is The Late Show Live, hosted by Christo Fufas.
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13: Good evening. Welcome to your latest GB News weather update brought to you from the Met Office. The bank holiday weekend brings further showers and some windy weather for some areas, but it will be a little bit drier for many of us as we head through this evening. That's as the area of low pressure from today moves away to the east, and we're between areas of low pressure. We've got a ridge of slightly higher pressure for a time, which means less in the way of that heavy rain that many of us may have seen through today. So a dry night to come, clear skies developing as well quite widely across northern and eastern areas. To the west, though, notice this next batch of rain is going to be quite intense and breezy by tomorrow morning. But elsewhere, it's going to be a bright and relatively fresh start to the day. Should be a little bit more comfortable tonight than it has been lately, if you've been noticing that humidity. A northerly wind will move into parts of northern Scotland through the night. So there will be a bit more cloud across the far north of Scotland in particular. A little bit of light rain as well, just feeling a little bit fresher here. More sunshine for parts of southern and central Scotland, though, feeling quite bright across parts of Northern Ireland. That's where we just escape this main band of rain. It's likely to be heaviest across the southwest of England, South Wales, through the first thing tomorrow, and then that will push north and eastwards through the morning, affecting much of England and Wales through the day. The winds will strengthen across the south coast into the afternoon. We could see gusts up to 35, possibly 40 miles per hour. So quite a windy day, particularly compared to any of the weather we've seen lately. And worth noting if you're camping. Some heavy bursts of rain into the afternoon, possibly some thundery downpours as well. Drier for the north on Saturday. A wetter day to come for more northern areas on Sunday. That's as this next area of low pressure pushes up to parts of Northern Ireland and parts of western Scotland through the day. Eastern area seeing at least a dry start to the day, but there's a chance of showers in the afternoon, and the bank holiday Monday looks a little bit drier for more southern areas, but further rain in the north. Bye-bye.
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5: 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I say, "Oh yes, on what?" 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
6: 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"The whole crew hit me here now. 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
10: Well, I'm here right in the epicentre of the protest.
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12: You just tuned in. 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
14: We are live from London. This is GB News with the stories shaping Britain and America. Falklands warning. America is once again threatening its support for Britain's position on the islands. But has Trump gone too far?
15: Sovereignty of the Falklands is not up for negotiation.
16: It is entirely and utterly non-negotiable.
17: They are British territory. I don't know what Donald Trump is talking about.
18: He's a dangerous and reckless president.
14: Make elections British again. Nigel Farage wants foreign language election material out and tougher rules on who can vote. Is he taking a page from Trump's playbook? Healey's retreat. Well, he quit because Britain wouldn't spend 3% on defence. But now he's Chancellor. Well, he's done an about turn and he won't commit to it either. So what exactly did he resign for?
19: I see the current defence investment plans falling well short of what is required.
14: Trump shoots for the moon. President Trump is launching a new space academy to train America's next generation of astronauts, and he's determined to return before he leaves office.
20: Before the end of my term, American astronauts will return to the lunar surface, and we're looking forward to that. We'll do it, and we're then going to the next step.
14: And Dolly's lasting legacy. Yes, you won't believe what they want to rename now in honour of Dolly Parton. Whilst here in Britain, three of her biggest hits have soared back up the charts, including this one.

0: Welcome to The Late Show Live. Yes, we are live. It is the middle of the night here. It's earlier in Washington, and we've got a great couple of panels for you in London. We've got former Labour councillor Stuart Fawcett, former Conservative MP Jane Stevenson, a lot of formers here, haven't we? In Washington, well, we've got the Bureau Chief of The Guardian, David Smith, current, but another former Chief of Staff to Marco Rubio, Matt Terrell. Hello to you both. Give us a wave.
1: Hello. Oh,
0: okay. We've got some nodding. There we go. We've got a wave as well. Thank you for joining us tonight. Okay, let's bring you some breaking news, which has just entered the GB newsroom. President Trump has announced what he is calling the biggest oil deal in world history. On Truth Social, the president claimed the United States has secured majority control of more than 65 billion barrels of Venezuela's proven oil reserves. Writing on Truth Social, he says, the United States of America has just entered into an agreement with the country of Venezuela on the biggest oil deal in world history.

0: At my direction, Secretary of State Marco Rubio and Secretary of War Pete Hegseth, working closely with highly respected interim president of Venezuela, Delcy Rodriguez, and through a partnership with private business, have secured majority US control of more than 65 billion of proven oil reserves in Venezuela at no cost to the American taxpayer. This historic transaction more than doubles American oil reserves, greatly increases our oil supply, and will substantially lower gas prices for all Americans long into the future, while helping to continue to set Venezuela on a course toward tremendous success and great prosperity. This transaction will greatly strengthen the already growing relationship between Venezuela and the United States. Thank you for your attention on this groundbreaking matter. Make America great again, President Donald J. Trump. So we'll bring you more on that, some reaction as well throughout the show tonight. But also breaking news tonight, the United States has threatened to oppose Britain's sovereignty over the Falkland Islands. This is massive. And this is if Andy Burnham fails to increase that defence spending. Washington officials have said that whilst they believe Britain has the potential to be a leading partner in defence, the UK's defence plan announced in June was not enough of a step in the right direction. An internal Pentagon memo leaked back in April first suggested that the US would use a review of its Falkland stance as diplomatic leverage against NATO allies. The proposal is part of the measures being drawn up by senior Pentagon defense officials as an incentive to hit NATO's 5% spending pledge. So this is important stuff. Let's now talk to the political editor for Times Radio. It's Anna Mihailova. Hello there, Anna.
1: Hello.
0: Thanks for taking the time to talk to us here on GB News. So firstly, this is massive because, of course, without America backing us over our defence, not just of the Falkland Islands, but particularly on this particular area, we're in a pretty perilous position with Argentina.
1: Absolutely. I mean, this is something that has bubbled under the surface for some time. It has been hinted at as a potential source of leverage. Typically, of course, officially this is denied. But as you can see, the Telegraph is reporting tonight that, again, sources are saying, senior Washington sources are saying that with the review of NATO, the US and NATO coming up, that this is going to be singled out as a way to put pressure on the UK in particular. We know Donald Trump has not been happy with how a lot of, you know, all the European countries have been in NATO in terms of funding defence. He has consistently said that they do not put enough money into their own defence. And it seems that the Falklands in particular are now going to be used to almost single out Britain as one to particularly highlight, which is not good news for Andy Burnham, of course.
0: Absolutely. And of course, this, I would say, signals a level of frustration, I think, from the White House, doesn't it? That we seem to be flip-flopping on our defence policy. And essentially, they're saying, well, you've got to either put up or shut up.
1: Yeah, and the most worrying thing for the government on this is that this story says that Washington is not happy with the current defense investment plan. So this is the one that Keir Starmer agreed just before he left office. And it's also the one that, if you remember, John Healey effectively resigned over. There's a revamped version of what it is, but really, the money is pretty much the same. And the big headache for Healey, who is now Chancellor, and he actually has to find the money for this, the really big headache is even that defence plan was underfunded. It had £4.7 billion of money to find, which the government has to find in the upcoming budget, which is a huge black hole in itself. And pretty much everyone knows that that money is still not enough for what is needed for defence. And yet that's money that we don't even know how they're going to find yet. And now we've got Washington saying that even it thinks that it's not enough. So it's going to be a really big headache come the budget.
0: And what's interesting about this Telegraph report, is it quotes a senior US official, unnamed, saying that there will be special attention being paid to Britain when it comes to looking at our defence as a NATO ally. And I guess what this tells us is that a lot of the time, Burnham, Starmer, this succession of prime ministers, they absolutely love to trumpet our special relationship and talk about how wonderful this all is. But actually, the downside to that is we've got to really step up when it's required. And this was exposed a little, wasn't it, when it came to the support of the Iran intervention by Trump as well. They're saying, look, if you want the special relationship, that's fine, but actually we're going to look at you in special circumstances when it comes to whether you are a true ally in defence.
1: Yes, and of course, you know, something like the Falklands, which carries so much history and is so emotive, even mentioning it, its sovereignty, you've got to remember that the official US stance is that it maintains a neutral position. So any suggestion that might be reviewed would be a really big source of pressure and quite a big diplomatic step from what is objectively our biggest ally and remains our biggest ally because of the level of cooperation, intelligence sharing, all of those links, especially in defence and intelligence, that remain and are not going to be possible to unwind. So I think the UK being the suggestion that it would be singled out in particular is, it's not so much a break in the way that Washington has been acting, because we've had similar words from Donald Trump before, particularly with Keir Starmer, but it would be the first time that he has said such things or the administration has hinted such things under Andy Burnham premiership. And Burnham, of course, having come in fresh, will be very, very keen to restart relations and start them on a good footing.
0: A positive note, which I'm not sure people will think that this is. Really good to get your thoughts on this. That's Anna-Mille Hellova from Times Radio. Okay, let's get the reaction of my panel this morning. Well, we've got David Smith, who is in the Washington Bureau Chief in The Guardian, and these are in our Washington studio. Matt Terry, former Chief of Staff to Marco Rubio. We've got Stuart Fawcett, former Labour councillor, and of course, former Conservative MP Jane Stevenson, both of you in London. OK, let's go to Washington first, because I'd like to know from you, Matt Terrell, is this a sign of the real frustration that Washington has at the moment, that perhaps the UK is just not stepping up to the plate enough?
2: Trump's word and all this, not unnamed, you know, Washington officials. But with that said, I do think there's been some longstanding frustrations, no question about it, particularly from President Trump as it relates to Britain and defense spending. You know, for years, President Trump has been talking about the need for NATO countries to step up when it comes to spending more on their own national defense. You've seen some countries move in the right direction, such as Poland, but the UK is far behind. I mean, the truth is, the Royal Air Force in the UK is the smallest it's been since the end of World War II. You're seeing real challenges when it comes to the UK defending itself. And I think where President Trump is at is recognizing that the United States has done a lot to protect countries such as the UK. It's the number one spender and funder when it comes to NATO, the United States is. It's time for the UK to step up and get to the necessary spending metrics for its own national defense and stop spending money, frankly, on foreign nationals in its own prisons. Stop spending money on asylum seekers, and on illegal immigrants. Put your money towards national defense. Is that just what President Trump wants? Is what the citizens of the UK want?
0: Yeah, I think a lot of people will agree with that. But David Smith, a lot of people would think that actually this is the US holding the UK to ransom, almost blackmailing the UK. What would you say to those critics?
3: Yes, I mean, I think this is classic Donald Trump in two ways. It fits a pattern Patton, where he's often tougher on his allies than his adversaries, such as Kim Jong-un of North Korea and Vladimir Putin of Russia, for example. And secondly, it's also classic Trump because we know from his business career and now in politics, he's a master at probing for weaknesses and vulnerabilities in his opponent. We've certainly seen that in past election campaigns, and now the UK is getting that treatment. I think when it comes to NATO spending, you know, he and many in his administration are Anglophiles, so Britain are probably the first country they think of. They expect Britain to lead the way here and perhaps others to follow. And now the big question is, how will Andy Burnham respond? Will he fall into line, as some world leaders have done over the past year or so? Or will he look at the examples of Denmark over the Greenland issue and Giorgia Meloni in Italy, and of course, most recently, Mark Carney in Canada, and decide it's better to be robust and stand up to, to Donald Trump, and maybe his population will respect him more for that. So I think it's a moment of choosing for Andy Burnham.
0: All right, Conservative MP Jane Stevenson, former Conservative MP Jane Stevenson, it's all your fault, I'm going to say, because you were part of 14 years of a government that, if you'd funded defence properly, then Andy Burnham and those that are in Labour now wouldn't be in this position, and Trump wouldn't be making these threats. It's your fault, Jane Stevenson.
4: Me personally, thank you. Well, there were many MPs cross-party who were calling for increased defence spending for the time I was in, from 2019. But I think we have failed. We've relied on the United States as part of NATO to be that big part of our own domestic defence. And I think whether you like President Trump or whether you dislike President Trump, the one thing I quite like is that he is standing up to other NATO members, standing up to EU members, and saying, you need to invest more money in defence. We are living dangerous world.
0: But what would you say to David's point there, where he was saying, well, actually, why doesn't he stand up to potential enemies and threats to NATO in the way that he stands up to his friends? Is it tough love, or what?
4: No, I mean, you would like these conversations. We are a very close ally of the US. You would like them held in private, ideally, but Trump is a deal maker and he wants to show us his strongest cards. He wants to strong arm. He wants that that sort of vision of himself as the alpha male president who's going to get the US great deals. So I'm not surprised at Donald Trump doing this, but I think he should maybe reflect on how sensitive an issue the Falkland Islands is. I visited the Falkland Islands and I know how absolutely British and patriotic the islanders are.
0: It's emotive, but former Labour councillor Stuart Fawcett, right, this is going to put Andy Burnham in almost a snookered position, because really he probably knows deep down that Trump is right. He's got to up the defence spending, but now Trump has demanded it. The traditional Labour voter and all of his backbenchers are going to want him to show that he's going to stand up to Trump. So now, what on earth is he going to do?
5: I think the first thing to ascertain is that, you know, the UK and the US share the special relationship because fundamentally we believe in self-determination, and that essentially means that Falkland Islands belongs to whoever it wants to belong to, and at the moment that is the Falkland Islands, who have chosen to remain British.
0: Yeah, but that doesn't help if there are Argentinian, you know, boats troops heading
5: The position at the minute is they may not back that. Well, the only thing that matters is self-determination, and the Falkland Islands back that, and that's what's important. Now, moving on to defence. We are in a serious situation. You mentioned earlier about previous Tory governments. I was a naval officer in 2010 when the Strategic Defence Review dropped, and we had a serious cut in capabilities, that the harshest ever. We lost all of our aircraft carriers, the development of all new ships that potentially could have gone and defended the Falkland Islands were cut back massively. And we're still feeling the shocks of that today. Now, if you fast forward now to the Defence Investment Plan, you're right. We're in a real tough situation with the amount of the financial headroom that we have and what we can invest in defence. But realistically, defence capability isn't about percentages. It's about what it can actually do when war fighting matters. Now, since that initial defence review paper that came out that John Healey resigned over, a lot of the capabilities that money was going to go on have changed massively, especially in response to drone warfare and what we've learned in Ukraine. So I don't think it's just about percentage here. And I think it's about working with the US to say, how can we operate better together as NATO members?
0: Well, we'll come back to this story because we're going to be talking about John Healey's apparent U-turn on this as
4: Can't
0: well.
4: Wait.
0: Because, you know, he's got a couple of positions on this, hasn't he? More than the Kama Sutra, some would say. OK, coming up here on The Late Show Live, thanks to my panel, the Met Police is joining a nationwide scheme to help find vulnerable military veterans who go missing. But why has it taken so long? Shadow Defence Minister Marc Francois will join me. But first, Nigel Farage wants foreign language election material out and tougher rules on who can vote in. Is he taking a page from Trump's playbook? This is The Late Show Live, only on GB News.
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20: Before the end of my term, American astronauts will return to the lunar surface, and we're looking forward to that. We'll do it, and we're then going to the next step.
0: Thanks for your company. Welcome back to The Late Show Live. And President Trump launching that new Space Academy to train America's next generation of astronauts. He is determined to return to the moon before he leaves office. And we're going to be talking about that shortly. By the way, I forgot to say as well, hello, don't forget your say as well, gbnews.com/yoursay. So I'm just going to read one very quickly because we've been talking about NATO. Bernadette, hello to you. Other NATO members have taken it for granted for too long that America will make up the shortfall in funding, especially the UK, who squanders taxpayers' money with no benefit to the UK or its people. And Labour in particular, certainly in the past, you're right on this, Bernadette, have been very vocal in insulting Donald Trump and they expected him to forgive and forget and accept their fake friendship. He's not as daft as they hoped he was. They need this kick up the jacksie. And I say to Trump, put your best steel toe caps and go for it as well. Falklands, though, very emotive. We'll return to this a little bit later because we've got some more conversations about defence. But first, Nigel Farage and Reform UK have announced plans for a Trumpian-style crackdown on British elections. Now, it could exclude millions from voting and make it harder for non-English speakers to take part. The party has published its Elections Integrity Bill. Now, this proposes measures such as removing the historic right to vote of Commonwealth citizens, ensuring that election material is only published in languages native to the British Isles, and on Friday, the Reform leader posted on X, emphasising that political campaigns in Britain should not be in foreign languages, saying British elections should be for the British people. The bill also includes a proposal to require staff at polling stations to police whether people have sufficient English language skills in order to vote. Well, with me now is former National newspaper editor David Wooding. Thanks for taking the time to talk to us tonight, David. So, a good idea to give democracy more integrity, or as some critics will say, horribly racist and excluding people from the democratic process? Which is it?
1: Well, this is going to divide politics completely on this. The people at the fringes, the hard left and the hard right, will be massively at odds over this. It's a complete change to what we've been used to. There are normally four main reasons for qualifying conditions for having the vote. The first, of course, is citizenship, being British. The second is your age, 18 at the moment, although Labour want to reduce it to 16. Residence, where you live, it decides where you vote. And the fourth one is your legal status. If you're in prison for certain offences, you lose the right to vote. What the Reform Party, Daniel Kruger, the policy chief, wants to do is to bring the competence in the English language into this. And that's a massive change because what it would mean is that you would have to have a certain level of competence in speaking the English language, or Welsh or Gaelic, if you're in certain parts of the United Kingdom, before you can vote.
0: But to me, this seems like a no-brainer, and it's not actually something I'd really thought about in depth before. But if you want to participate in British democracy and have the privilege of doing so, especially if you've come from countries that perhaps don't, surely the basic that should be expected is that you've learned the language.
1: Absolutely. Well, the two arguments on this one, Christo, are that one, if you can't speak the language, then that leaves you dependent on somebody else to tell you what's going on. So, for instance, you might have undue influence by a senior member of your family. If, for instance, you're a woman who has a dominant husband from a different culture, the wife doesn't speak the English language properly, he tells her how to vote. And we've seen evidence of this in the Gorton and Denton by-election. The democracy observers found something like 32 cases of so-called family voting. And if you look at how many people they monitored, that amounts to 12%. That's 1 in 8 of people who voted, if that was wiped across the same constituency at the same rate. But the other side of the argument, one side of the argument is that you're dependent on people who can speak the language. The other argument is that knowing the language doesn't necessarily mean you understand the political issues. Speaking English doesn't necessarily mean that you don't understand what's going on.
0: But it's a good start, right? I agree. I think we all should be more politically engaged. If it were down to me, it would be one of the GCSE subjects, or I don't know if you even know if it is GCSE anymore, but yeah, it would be one of the main core subjects at school. However, it's a good start, right?
1: Of course it is. And it could be the other way around, of course, Christo, that, you know, you understand the policies better than people who can speak English. There's no real hard and fast rule on this. But the big problem will be in enforcing this is, what is the threshold on the English language? And who's going to be the judge of this? At the moment, it sounds like it would be the people in the polling stations. How will they feel about it?
0: Yeah.
1: We've already heard arguments about them being intimidated by men who've gone in there and been telling other members of their family how to vote.
0: I think if I jump in, that's a very, very fair point. Yeah. That are they going to provide the resources to polling stations in order to be able to police that properly? David Whiting, former national newspaper editor, thanks for taking the time to talk to us here on GB News. Okay, let's now go to the panel on this. I will start with you here in London, Stuart Fawcett, former Labour councillor. What do you think of this? Surely it's a basic requirement, speak English in order to participate in the democratic process here in the UK.
5: I mean, this is a bit of an interesting issue, isn't it? Almost because it's a non-issue, because as I understand it, polling cards are printed in English, unless you're in Wales, in which they can be in Welsh as well, because that's a requirement. So in order to vote for that person, you obviously have to be able to identify the emblem or the person's name who you want to vote for. I think what this is really looking at is election material, essentially, and who that election material is aimed at. We obviously saw, as you mentioned, Gorton and Denton. There's a lot of election material printed in Urdu, I think some was in Arabic as well. Do we want to have a restriction on that? Well, would be a restriction on free speech then as well, remember. So realistically, what is this really targeting? What problem is this solving?
0: Why do we need election material in different languages?
5: Political parties can print anything they want.
0: But why do we need it?
5: Well, they're probably looking at certain areas. I think you need to look at something here. We have a constituency system in the UK. Certain areas have demographics and populations whose first language is not always English. Now, if you look at the Commonwealth...
0: But if their only language isn't only... Do you know what I find irritating about this? And I'm not saying that you are, but in general, is that the very people, usually on the left, who say, look, there is no issue with integration. Integration has worked so brilliantly here in the United Kingdom, but then they defend specific for election material. You can't have it both ways.
5: Well, hold on. Well, political parties pay for their own election material. So what? There's no state money going into this. You know, but if you want
0: That's
5: integration to happen, you have... what you're saying is we're going to dictate to people what political parties can do with legislation in terms of what they print. So that's quite an interesting territory to go into, especially from Reform. So that's kind of interesting. It's also interesting that Reform are saying we want to devalue the Commonwealth by not allowing Commonwealth citizens to have the same enfranchisement. The Commonwealth should be, if anything, have more investment
0: I think that some people will agree with you on that, but let's stick to the language point for now, because I think that's the most interesting thing. So Jane, what do you make of this? Former Conservative MP, doesn't it show that if election material is required in different languages because people do not have a grasp enough of English, that is a failure of integration?
4: To some extent, yes, but I think the main point of this, and I agree with almost all of it, is that British elections should have British citizens voting in it. And I find the Commonwealth is now, you know, well over a million people who are Commonwealth citizens. Now, some of those people have been here decades, and I think there are so many, but you could land here tomorrow and you would immediately have the right to vote. You could have very little commitment to this country. You could be a student at a university in this country, but not have any sort of tax paying here, and you would still, as a Commonwealth citizen, have the right to vote. And because you get this sort of areas demographically that sort of joined together, you see this voting from big Pakistani or Bangladeshi communities putting in independent candidates in various elections, which I don't always think is the healthiest thing. But I think I've seen family voting. I've canvassed a house, and it wasn't the sort of house you'd think. It was a very nice detached house in a very smart bit of Wolverhampton, and this very well-dressed, beautiful, in her 30s, Indian lady answered. We had a lovely chat, and I said, "And can I ask how you vote?" And she very, you know, blithely just said, oh, I don't know, my husband deals with all of that. You know, it's just normal in many households.
0: So it's not always language. Let's go to DC, because I'd be interested to know, David Smith from The Guardian, do you think that this is, some people will say this is reform, essentially dog whistling, not really solving, trying to solve a problem that doesn't exist and trying to play to their traditional voter base? What would you say to that?
3: All of the above, I think. Yeah, it sounds like a solution in search of a problem. Nigel Farage, knowing who his political base is, playing to them and arguably taking a page from the Donald Trump playbook of trying to exclude certain voters or suppress certain voting constituencies. And like Donald Trump, I'm sure Nigel Farage would say he stands for freedom. So why not allow political parties to have the freedom to appeal to whoever they want to? Those parties might think that in certain demographics, maybe people have English as a second language. Why not try and get a special resonance with their first language? To me, it doesn't really add up. And I'd love to hear more about why Nigel Farage thinks these foreign languages are doing damage somehow to democracy. Surely democracy is about including more people and getting more people to vote, not less.
0: Okay, Matt. Well, let me just go to Matt Terrell because you're obviously Chief of Staff Marco Rubio formerly. So this is from the Trump playbook, but it's actually suppressing people's right to vote. What would you say to that?
2: Well, I don't think it's suppressing people's right to vote. I think it's recognizing that the most sacred thing you have in a country is the right to vote, to decide the future of your country. And it should be done in the language of the country. You know, and part of this does, I think, go into potential voter fraud. You know, whether it's family voting in the UK, people not understanding the language, asking for help to read something, is a real challenge. But having multiple languages is not the answer. The answer is having integration. And to be a true citizen of a country, you really have to understand the language of that country. And I think where this is going is the importance of having true citizens of a nation participating in the electoral process of that nation. And in the end, the UK, I think, is making the right move here under Nigel Farage and his beliefs to make it one language that's represented at the ballot box. And obviously here in the United States, you have President Trump doing specific things with mail-in voting, wanting to pass the Save America Act to bring deep reforms to our electoral process here, particularly relates to voter fraud. But the importance here is having citizens voting in the process and representing the country in that process. And to do that, you should be doing that under the language of that country.
5: I just want to clarify something here, though, because I think there's a misconception. As is often the case, we're two countries separated by a common language. And our voting system, the point you have to vote, it is in English. What this restriction is looking at is the restriction on what language election materials are printed in.
0: All right.
5: And which is saying no foreign language. Which, in order to actually vote, you have to be able to read English.
0: Yeah, there's no regulation.
4: An emblem on the ballot paper
0: which you could point to. But the actual ballot paper is English.
5: This is about the publication of election material.
0: All right, we've got to end it there. But thank you, panel. All right, still to come on Late Show Live.
20: We'll have to just finish the job. They're negotiating on fumes.
0: Yep, 6 months since the campaign against Iran began. US forces still enforcing a blockade. Tensions are still raging in the Strait of Hormuz. How does this war actually end? But first, Met Police joining a nationwide scheme to help find vulnerable military veterans. We'll talk to Shadow Defence Minister Marc Francois next to discuss that. Only here on The Late Show Live on GB News.

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0: Oh, we just love Dolly Parton. What a story this week. But it's so wonderful. Her music is being loved, and there now could be a new tribute in the US, a permanent one, which we'll tell you about a little later on, bringing you the full details of that. But first, the Metropolitan Police has become the 28th force to adopt something called the Forcer Protocol. It's a scheme designed to help find vulnerable military veterans who go missing and make that process far easier. It's named after a veteran by the name of Alan Forcer, who sadly took his own life after going missing in 2020. It started as a pilot with Greater Manchester Police. It's now spread to more than half of Britain's police forces, but there are many more that still need to take this up. Well, to tell us more about it is the Shadow Defence Minister, Marc Francois. Marc, thanks so much for taking the time to talk to us tonight about this. I saw you this week, actually, at the Metropolitan Police launch of this, and you brilliantly explained to me exactly what this was and why it was so important. So for anyone who hasn't heard of the Forcer Protocol, can you explain what it is?
1: I'll have a go, and thank you for having me on, Christo, and thank you also for coming to support the event. So, yes, it's a suicide prevention tool to try and help military veterans who go missing. And the way that it works is this. If you're a friend or a relative of a veteran who you believe may be vulnerable, you can record their personal details, including their friends, their associates, places they like to go, haunts they like to frequent. That's kept on a secure database. And if that veteran then goes missing, the family can, by giving a PIN number, can have that information, which is held by an organization called Safe and Found Online. They are then authorized to release that to the local police force. And that can go straight into squad cars around the police force area, so that those officers then have a very good idea of where to look and who to contact to find out what's happened to that veteran. Now, Greater Manchester Police trialed this a few years ago. It was a success. As you said, two-thirds of the police forces in England and Wales now use it. There's a lot of statistical evidence about how this system has worked in practice. And the really good news is it's now estimated to have saved several hundred lives of veterans who went missing. The protocol was activated. The police were given that information. They got to that veteran, who in some cases was very vulnerable, and were able to make them safe and get them to the support and help they needed. So that, in essence, is how it works. And it's a wonderful lady called Claire Lilly, who was Alan's widow, who came up with this idea, campaigned very hard. She was a constituent of mine. She came to my surgery. That was the genesis of it. I helped open some doors, but the idea was hers, not mine.
0: And you're right. We heard from her at the
1: to adopt it.
0: And we heard from her at the event. And what was unbelievable about her story, when she'd reported poor Alan missing before he sadly took his own life, she basically said that she had to reel off to the police all of the vulnerabilities he had. He'd suffered from PTSD from his service. He'd had problems with alcohol and drugs. There were certain places that he might have been. There were certain medical conditions he might have had. And she said that she reeled all of this off, and then it ended up being condensed to a couple of sentences and then passed to various different people, all very well intentioned by the police. And what would have been very useful in his case would have been if she could have just given the code number, which gives access to this database. That would have all been there. She wouldn't have had to have repeated it to 11 different police officers, whom she ended up having to do that for. And it would have saved precious time and perhaps gone to the place where he ended up taking his own life.
1: Exactly. So as you say, Claire very emotively described what happened. And, you know, this information was passed on every time there was a shift change, and then he went to another police force area, then it had to be transferred to another police force. And, you know, some of the detail was lost in transit, as it were. And also this all took time. So what this system does Is it benefits from modern technology? All of that information is held electronically, and once the PIN is given and it is released, that can be sent. You know, most modern squad cars have a computer terminal in them now, and that can be flashed straight to all the terminals for every police car in that police area within seconds. So the information is not lost, and you know, every copper that's out there is told there's a veteran, there's a photo of them in most cases, and a description. All this information about who they like to associate with, where they like to go, and in admittedly, in a few extreme cases, the police have turned up, as it were, literally in the nick of time, and have saved that person's life. So it's a very powerful tool, and it combines modern technology with a very caring attitude to try and keep our veterans safe. And as I say, at the risk of hammering the nail, Christo, but having been there, you'll understand why it's so important. 2/3 of the forces in England and Wales have adopted it. Police Scotland are going to adopt it after Christmas. We're just campaigning to try and, as it were, get the whole set and get the other third to bring it. There's very little cost. It's all provided by Safe and Found Online. Basically, the police just have to update their IT system to cope with it.
0: 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Marc Francois, thank you so much for taking the time and explaining it all to us. Now, obviously, this is quite an emotive subject. 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All right, still ahead on The Late Show Live. Pakistan says a grooming gang ringleader who has been stripped of British citizenship is our responsibility. Now, would Donald Trump tolerate that answer for 5 minutes, even 5 seconds? Also tonight...
2: Boats and men arrive. When will European capitals do something about that invasion?
0: Love to know what you think of this one. A council taking matters into its own hands, hiring private guards to patrol town centres where asylum seekers are being bussed in. Now, America gets it, but why doesn't Britain? This is The Late Show Live, only on GB News.
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0: Nice to have your company here on The Late Show Live. And coming up, well, President Trump launching a new space academy to train America's next generation of astronauts. He's determined to return to the moon before he leaves office. But do you think that will happen? Now, we're going to delve into some of the main stories in the newspapers in just a moment, but we were just talking about the Forcer Protocol, which is the database for police forces to sign up to, so that veterans themselves, family of veterans who are worried about their vulnerability and whether they might end up going missing, or indeed, like I say, a veteran themselves, they can enter all of these details into this database, and it really saves time, which is of the essence if someone does go missing. And Stuart, you are ex-forces, and this story's really hit home with you, right?
17: Yeah, absolutely. So I think the first thing to say is that if you're thinking of joining the British military, it's a fantastic career. The vast majority of people have excellent careers, second careers afterwards, lives afterwards. There's a very small proportion of people who've had a really rough time. Perhaps, I mean, I was medically discharged from the military, and it was a pretty rough ride out, and I wasn't an extreme case. But, you know, they've had a bit of a rough time and they need some support, and that's cases like this. So I would definitely urge all police forces to sign up to this initiative, because there is a serious disproportionate issue with veterans needing help. I work with veterans in the justice system. If you are being taken into custody, there is help for you. There is NHS services that can help you. There's even mentors for those in prison. A big problem at the minute is veterans often do identify. So always identify as a veteran. Sadly, at the minute, it's not a protected characteristic. There's no legal duty to do anything like any other protected characteristic. But if you identify as a veteran, there's at least 5 NHS services that can help you if you're in custody, if you're in a healthcare setting, or if you're homeless. So that's really important to note as well. I think this is really important because the information that people could provide to those police officers to intervene, getting that information where it's needed at point of need, then means those services can get in there sooner, and the earlier intervention, the better. So definitely advise all police forces. A former councillor, armed forces champion and veteran who's worked with a lot of veterans in need, please sign up.
13: Yeah, that's a great initiative.
0: The suicide rate among veterans is so high, and it's about the speed, and it's about making sure that the information is just there. And I suppose actually it's a no-brainer when you think about it, that actually we've got this great technology nowadays, and why shouldn't all of that information be stored? And just to say to someone on your say, by the way, someone was saying the person whose details is Marvin, whose details are being submitted, has to consent to it, I imagine, though. Yes, absolutely. You can either do it yourself, or you can consent a family member to load this up for you as well.
17: And the other, intervention as well.
0: The other thing as well really is that what this protocol gives is that if you have, say you haven't signed up to it, the other element of the protocol is that it's a toolbox that if someone rings up and reports a veteran has gone missing, you can say it's a veteran, and the police force can go, okay, now I know what questions to ask, and I know where to put the information, because there are a specific set of criteria that a veteran might have if they go missing, as opposed to just a civilian.
18: I think it's a great common sense policy. It's a common sense use of modern technology, modern resources, and we all want
14: to protect veterans if they're feeling vulnerable. So I think it's a good...
17: I think the biggest thing to know is as well that veterans primarily don't want to ask for help.
14: Yeah.
17: So this service specifically remedies that problem.
0: Yeah.
17: Veterans don't want to ask for help, but if it's then in front of them saying, no, we want to help you, Oppo, you know, we're going to get you sorted out, that makes all the difference. Yeah. It's so important.
0: All right, let's talk about one of the front pages. Times has just filed. PM warned over stupid tax raid on capital gains. Yep. A senior ally, because, of course, there's a lot of talk at the moment of capital gains tax, because, of course, this government, their solution to everything is just tax. Being told, apparently, by a senior ally that increasing taxes on wealth, particularly capital gains, would be stupid because it would encourage entrepreneurs to leave the country. It would damage economic growth. And, of course, capital gains tax, particularly, one of those taxes that it's almost optional because you don't have to sell that asset.
14: Exactly.
0: You can hold on to it and wait for a more sympathetic government. So actually sometimes it brings down the amount of tax you get. Well, what do you think
14: so
0: of that?
14: I absolutely agree. If you are going to be taxed on selling your home, selling a second home, you're just not going to sell it. So it's going to clog up the property market. It's going to clog up lots of investment. People are not going to sell their companies, pass on their companies. I'm afraid it's incredibly naive because it is avoidable. People are going to hang on waiting for this dreadful Labour government to be out of office, and with other parties coming in saying we're going to abolish stamp duty, which would really help get pensioners who are stuck in very big houses unable to downsize because of the amount of tax they're going to be charged if they sell up.
0: Stuart, you know, even when Rachel Reeves put up capital gains tax, actually that year capital gains tax receipts went down. So how could they possibly be thinking that more of the same would be a good idea?
17: Well, I think the first thing to say is that the commitment to keep personal taxes consistent has been achieved so far. That promise has been kept. So
0: they've not changed the threshold,
17: national insurance or personal tax.
0: But if it's not going to raise
17: more
0: money...
17: Previous governments have not changed the threshold, but they weren't due to be changed until 2020.
0: But if it's not going to... Capital gains tax particularly, if it's not going to raise more money, why is this a good idea?
17: So there's a massive issue at the minute in terms of property is we don't have enough houses that we need to house people. And I think this is an initiative that's being considered in order to get people with second homes to sell those or look at the tax benefits of doing that in order to free up houses for people to go and live in.
0: Okay.
17: So that's the outlook at the moment.
14: Well, if you didn't have 70,000 migrants...
0: All right. And also, you know, lower the tax and they'll sell it. OK, more coming up in the next hour, and it's this.
2: Boats and men arrive. When will European capitals do something about that invasion?
13: Some people enjoy lazy Sunday mornings, but not me.
15: What's the truth of a matter?
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10: Live from London, this is GB News with all the stories shaping Britain and America. Falklands warning, America is once again threatening its support for Britain's position on the islands. But has Trump gone too far?
11: Sovereignty of the Falklands is not up for negotiation.
12: It is entirely and utterly non-negotiable.
13: They are British territory. I don't know what Donald Trump is talking about.
14: He's a dangerous and reckless president.
10: Breaking news tonight, drill, baby, drill. President Trump says America has just secured majority control of more than 65 billion barrels of Venezuelan oil, calling it the biggest oil deal in world history. Operation Vanguard, a council taking matters into its own hands, hiring private guards to patrol town centres where asylum seekers are being bussed in. Now, America seems to get it, but many of you will be asking, why doesn't Britain?
15: Boats and men arrive. When will European capitals do something about that invasion?
10: Deportation deadlock. Yes, Pakistan says a grooming gang ringleader who has been stripped of British citizenship, well, wait for this, is our responsibility. Now, would Trump tolerate that answer for a second? And Healey's retreat. Yes, he quit because Britain wouldn't spend 3% on defence, but now he's got the plum job of Chancellor, he won't commit to 3% on defence. So what exactly did he resign for?
16: I see the current defence investment plans falling well short of what is required.
10: And Trump shoots for the moon. President Trump launching a new space academy to train America's next generation of astronauts. He says he's going to return to the moon before he leaves office.
17: Before the end of my term, American astronauts will return to the lunar surface, and we're looking forward to that. We'll do it, and we're then going to the next step.
10: And more tributes for Dolly Parton and potentially a lasting legacy in Nashville. We'll explain all a little later. Here in Britain, three of her biggest hits have soared back up the charts, including this one.

0: Oh, let me just get myself in my seat, yes. But we first start with you on a GB News alert this hour. A British council is taking a page straight out of America's border state playbook, hiring private security after claiming the national government has left local communities to deal with the consequences of its immigration policy. This is reform-led county council, and it's launching patrols in three town centres where hundreds of male asylum seekers are regularly bussed in from a former military base. Now, council leaders are saying that women and girls are increasingly concerned and insist they won't wait for an incident before acting. So just as we've seen from Texas to New York, has Britain's immigration crisis become a battle between government making the decisions and local communities paying the price? Well, let's now talk live to the political commentator, Jess Kane. Jess, thanks for taking the time to talk to us here on GB News. So what are you thinking in the States when you hear about this?
1: Well, I've said from the very start that reform